0: the season. Another loss for the Dodgers. They've dropped 8 of 9. They fall to the Diamondbacks 4-2 in Arizona. In the WNBA, Minnesota's won 9 of 10. They're a league best 27-7 as the Lynx take down the Wings 103-90. And Caleb McBride with a career high 43 points set a league record with 10 made threes. Washington's won 7 in a row, a 95-75 blowout of Phoenix. Shakir Austin with 19 points and 11 rebounds. And the Liberty get their 4th straight win, New York over Las Vegas big time, 111-71.
1: Hey, it's your resident Super Bowl champ, Chris Candy. Coming on Monday, the Chiefs are next on our two-a-day series. I'll tell you what to expect from Patrick Mahomes as he returns from injury. 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
2: The Akron football program, they have a promotion going. 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
2: 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Smalls hosting First Take today. No big deal. You just heard it there. CC, I have deemed this the story of the week in sports.
5: Let's go.
2: It is the most creative, new, interesting story that we have seen all week in sports. The promotion run by the Akron football program, as you just heard, the idea that someone, a season ticket holder, could be raffled off to call the plays on the first drive of the first game, in coordinates with the head coach, Joe Moorhead, and the offensive coordinator. And the man behind it is the AD, Dr. Andrew T. Goodrich. And he joins us here in Unsportsmanlike on ESPN Radio, along with Chris Canty, Evan Cohen with you. How did you come up with this?
6: Man, well, thank you for having me on the show. I really appreciate it. The truth is that we dreamt up this on the way home from Tampa. Our men's basketball team had just competed in the NCAA tournament. It was so much fun. Our fans were incredibly involved down there in Tampa, and we literally thought, how do we take that same experience and bring it to football? And through a lot of back and forth, we came to the realization that Coach Moorhead is both our head coach and offensive coordinator, and we said, how fun would it be for Coach Moorhead to have an assistant? What if we had somebody call the game with him? And then we thought, that's a little too much. All right, we can't do the whole game. And then my deputy AD said, what about just the first play? And we settled on, boy, is this crazy? Could we have them do the opening drive?
5: Dr. Goodrich, how hard was it to sell Coach Moorhead and the players in the locker room on this idea?
6: You know, Coach Moorhead was reasonably skeptical, okay?
5: I would think so.
6: Very, very fair, very fair. But you know, it was interesting, and he has been so amazing in this process, because I think we all know, out of 136 FBS head coaches, a small percentage of them would say, yeah, I'm going to go along with this. This is going to be fun. But once we started talking about how this could work and the impact it was going to have on our program and our fan base, he leaned into it 100%. And he has been absolutely awesome. And I think he honestly relishes the opportunity to be a mentor in this process, because, listen, we want this person to be successful. We want to go down there and score a touchdown. We want to do that together, and I think he's going to take a lot of pride in helping that happen.
2: We're talking to Dr. Andrew T. Goodrich. He's the Akron Director of Athletics. They've been all over the news this week as they are running a promotion where they're raffling off the first series of their first game of this college football season, where a fan could partner with the head coach / Joe Moorhead to call plays. So how has it impacted season tickets, both in terms of number of tickets sold and dollars coming in?
6: Yeah, so it's been amazing in terms of percentages, right? Literally yesterday was the biggest sales day we had since the day we opened InfoCision Stadium. And to give you context, listen, we got the second smallest budget in the FBS. So for us, we're talking thousands and thousands of dollars. What's really interesting, though, is that it helped us sell a premium suite, which is really difficult for us to do sometimes. And we are now sold out of our suites. And we've been contacted by companies about being interested in doing a jersey patch sponsorship with the University of Akron. And so we actually think the greatest impact of this is going to be other than just season tickets.
2: Wow.
5: So that's incredible.
2: Have you guys figured out how you're going to announce this? Is it going to be some sort of live promotion? And would you want to do it on our show? Go ahead.
6: There you go. Well, so let's be really candid here. When we developed this, we really thought it would have an incredible impact on our fans here in Akron, Summit County, maybe Northeast Ohio. We had no idea that I'd be on the radio here with you on ESPN a couple days after. And we just hit 20 million views on X on an organic tweet, which I gotta imagine has never been done before. So, we have sat back and said, we may have to reevaluate exactly how we do it. I will say I've read plenty of things on X, and I think a lot of people are concerned that we will use this opportunity to just use an influencer to do this. I'm here to assure everyone we created this so it would be random and one person would have an opportunity to live out their dream, and we will commit to that. So as we verify the exact way that we will reveal it, the one thing I can confirm is it will be random. Someone will be selected at random. And, you know, we're going to put all of our support behind that person so they can go out and have a good job.
5: Dr. Goodrich, what's been the reaction from your administration as well as other athletic directors?
6: It's been incredibly positive, honestly. I think we are all a little bit in shock at how viral this has gone. Certainly our administration is incredibly excited about this. I mean, the University of Akron is an incredible university with great programs. And trust me, we're going to lean on this experience to help get young people to come over and get enrolled and become students, as well as just, you know, try to recruit student athletes and fans to come to games. And athletics directors have reached out and been very, very supportive. I appreciate them. And I wouldn't be shocked if we saw some other folks try this, maybe in some other sports sometime down the road.
2: Well, it's a great lead into this. Have you thought about what's next? Have you thought about other games, other plays, other opportunities with how much of a hit this has been?
6: You know, we are thinking about that. You know, could this be a theme at the University of Akron where we find a way to do this with our men's and women's basketball program? You know, we have a nationally ranked, you know, men's soccer program that, you know, honestly could you know, win a national championship. Do we find other ways to get our fans involved at a level that they just haven't been involved in before?
2: So, and we're talking with the AD at Akron, Dr. Andrew T. Goodrich, who had a great idea. His team had a great idea here. First series of the first game against Robert Morris for Akron. Fan wins a raffle. They call the plays with Joe Moorhead, their head coach slash offensive coordinator. Let's play out a hypothetical. Let's play out that you win the game. Okay. Let's play out also by winning the game, you only have one offensive touchdown and it's on the first drive of the game.
6: You know, I haven't given that some thought. You know, we might have to, you know, we reserve the right to become more intelligent. So let's see if that plays out. You know, we'll call it there. A little bit like an audible, right?
2: Yeah,
6: we'll,
2: I mean,
6: we'll
2: there
6: call
2: you
6: it
2: go.
6: A line of scrimmage.
2: All right, I have a thought though with our show. So our show over the last few years has been very involved with the Boca Bowl in Boca Raton, Florida, which I believe you guys are eligible for. Your conference plays into that, et cetera. You guys, I believe, have been in the past. Akron has been in. If you are in the Boca Bowl this year, can you let us call a play? Specific, I mean, very specific.
5: Yes.
2: We are very involved in that. We've done our show has been involved in the broadcast from it. Can you say right now that if Akron makes it to the Boca Bowl, Unsportsmanlike gets a play?
6: You're on. Let's
2: yes.
6: do it.
2: We got to play.
6: Let's
2: we
6: go.
2: Got to play.
6: Go. You got it.
2: Okay.
6: Let's go.
2: We
6: got to
2: play.
6: You got it.
2: We got to play.
6: Yep.
2: What last
6: awesome.
2: Thing? Because I know
6: you,
2: that. Go ahead. I'm sorry.
6: You got to email that to me in advance. We're going to have a conversation, but we'll work it in. I got to work that. Coach is down at practice right now, so I got it. I think I'll wait until we hit that 6-win mark before I let them know. So just let's
2: fine.
6: Just keep that between you and me and everybody watching.
2: Yeah. No, nobody's watching and listening. Don't worry about it. Just like 500 stations across the country, ESPNU, ESPN app, SiriusXM80, but nobody's paying attention to this.
6: Yeah.
2: Is there anything you've talked about this a lot? There's been a lot that's come out. Is there anything about this that we should know that we don't know? Because it has become a viral promotion that is really cool here.
6: The whole intent behind this was to have fun, right? And, you know, hey, listen, I like lawsuits and talks about Congress and Capitol Hill and all that as much as the next guy. But college football just hasn't been a lot of fun the last 4 or 5 months. And, you know, we just wanted to make sure that, you know, we're having fun with the greatest game in America. We love this. And, you know, we hope that, you know, people can look at the University of Akron in a different way and say, hey, we're out. We're having fun. We're leading. And you know what else? We got a pretty good football team. And so everyone ought to keep an eye on us and see what happens this year.
2: Well, and that
5: is outstanding perspective, Dr. Goodrich. You're absolutely right. Like, we got to bring the joy back into college football because the business has gotten away. You are 1,000% on point with that.
2: And that's what we've been saying. Like, this whole thing is about selling a dream. I mean, Chris played in the NFL for 11 years at the highest of levels, was awesome, won a Super Bowl, wore the C on his jersey as a captain. I was a failed high school football quarterback, okay? The concept of calling a play in college football sounds like one of the coolest things ever. It's like, you know, it's a, and people are coming up with wild cockamamie plays, but it's selling the dream that you guys have done legally, morally, and ethically. It's great.
6: Well, and you know what's interesting? We've all done it. We've all stood in our living rooms, pointed at a television set and said, what are we doing? Why are we doing this? Run this play. I can see the defense right here, right now. And this is, you know, we've all done it. And then you combine that with the fact that so many of our fans, they're playing Madden. They're playing NCAA, you know, college football. You know, hopefully they're getting on there. They're playing with the Akron Zips and they're preparing the plays so that if they win, they know what they're going to call. But, you know, they're actually getting some reps. And so, you know what? I think this might not be as far-fetched as some people think it may be.
2: Well, this was awesome. Congratulations to you and your school selling out the stadiums, the suites, and all that kind of stuff. Just unbelievable. Dr. Andrew T. Goodrich, AD at Akron. And hopefully you make it to the Boca Bowl because then we get a play. So thank you so Let's much go. For the time. We appreciate it.
6: You got it. Thank you, guys.
2: What an awesome story. CeCe, your eyes lit up when on that last answer when he says, college football, let's be honest, hasn't been that fun recently in terms of the news around it. And your eyes lit up with that. Why?
5: Because so much of the focus has been about the business of college football, who's getting paid what, who's being bought out, players jumping around in the transfer portal, going to the highest bidders, and then these fights that they're having with the NCAA, the fights that they're having with these huge conglomerates that are conferences, and then of course the advocacy of more guidelines and guardrails to Congress. I just think that so much attention has been paid to stuff that's off the field, and we don't focus enough on what's happening on the field and the overall pageantry that makes a lot of people fall in love with college football.
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6: 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In this Texas heat. On Saturday, I think it was 211 heat index. 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
1: Chris Berman here on the Rich Eisen Show, the master of ceremonies of tomorrow's events in the Tom Benson Football Stadium, where
2: Drew Brees is going in, fittingly.
1: Yeah, exactly. But you were just mentioning on the radio, TV side of things, now the radio audience is back, that the enshrinement ceremony used to be for years on the steps of the Hall of Fame. And I just took a look at the actual lawn space in between the steps and I-77. And those, and by the way, the steps haven't changed. That's a fixed point. I-77, don't know when it was built. That wasn't moved. I can't believe they used to fit the appropriate amount of people in that space for a Hall of Fame induction.
2: No, if you see some, and they have a couple of the tapes here. I mean, you, not the weekend you're going to wander with everybody, all right, the fans here, but you can see some of them. So there were two that I remember. One was Joe Montana's, and I guess Ronnie, and I think they all. And I was at a couple of Pittsburgh ones.
1: Yes.
2: They were Pittsburgh is what, 2 hours, whatever it is?
1: Yep.
2: Hanging off the interstate. Sitting.
1: Yeah.
2: You know, with the trucks going by at 70 miles an hour, I went, oh my God. Because all of Pittsburgh was here for a Bradshaw I covered. I wasn't the MC yet, but they were like, oh my, all those Steelers. I mean, every year you had at least one Steeler.
1: Right, and the person who changed it, as you know, and I'll just say here, it was Jim Kelly.
2: Correct.
1: Because you can draw a line from Buffalo, New York, to Pittsburgh, PA, where he's from, all the way down to Canton, Ohio. It's almost like a geographical straight line. Obviously, you're zigzagging a little bit. And they just decided,
2: stadium, let's try it.
1: That's right, because they couldn't fit these people in that space.
2: 2002.
1: Yeah.
2: And I went out to do this to the mic, you know, like 30 minutes before to test it.
1: Right.
2: And I'm I'm not Jim Kelly. I'm not Andre Reed. I'm not Thurman Thomas. I'm not Bruce Smith. We could go on and on and on.
1: Yes.
2: But I'm Buffalo, as you know.
1: Yes, sir.
2: And so just me doing this, the crowd erupted because they had driven more, the campers the night before, whatever.
1: Sure. Yeah.
2: And I went, within 1 minute, Rich, I went, oh my God, this is a Buffalo home game. I never looked at it. Oh God, we got stadium. What will malfunction? How is it going to be?
1: Yes.
2: And they were already there, like in Bills. And there were a good 10, 12, 14, 15. It was first stadium one.
1: Yeah.
2: All I was doing this.
1: They were
2: tapping
1: ready.
2: The mic.
1: They were ready.
2: Oh my God. So that was. But I will tell you this one story, and Joe Hargan, you can talk to him about another time. The first reunion they had was maybe

0: ending of the outfield, but there's Frank Robinson, but there's Stan Musial, but that, I mean, we could go on and on and on.
1: Nuts.
0: But that's, yep, that was unbelievable. Football, ooh, we haven't had one of those, and they tried to get everybody back, and I want to say it was 2000.
1: Mm-hmm.
0: And it was at noon, but they would come off the buses like, there was no order of when I was introducing. They had never had this many people come back. I don't think they'd ever had, like, I remember there were less Hall of Famers 25 years ago,
2: sure,
0: obviously. But only opened in 63. So, one by one, they, but I'm at the mic. I don't know who's next. There's no order. It's when they got off the bus.
1: Mm.
0: And I don't know them all by sight. And Joe Horgan would try to run and hand me a card. I mean, I don't know who Joe Namath is. I know who Gail Sayers is. But did, yep, your Otto Graham, you know, and the place would go nuts.
1: Yeah.
0: And each one would come out and give a, and that was on the steps. And they, I think they knew right then and there, we're outgrowing this.
1: We're outgrowing it.
0: And so I've done every one in the stadium except the one you did when I was not fortunate enough to present Mr. Wilson.
1: Ralph Wilson, yeah, Jr., that was 2009. Ron Woodson's our next guest here after our chat with you, Chris Berman, and he was in that class. And I'll never forget that day because you were you presented Ralph Wilson, Jr.,
0: oh, man,
1: and this was back in the day when the presenters were speaking, giving a speech. Now they're sitting down and giving a
0: better
1: video
0: now.
1: Well, I just remember that night again because you present Ralph Wilson, Jr., and one by one the presenters would then come up and speak on behalf. So when you're speaking, you couldn't speak and MC as well. So I got the call to the bullpen, and you were awesome to me, man. Like the night before, you pulled me over. You're like, you know, when you do this tomorrow, I'm sure you remember this. You're like, I just got one thing to tell you, and you said, don't F it up.
0: You didn't. So in other words, you're coachable.
1: Exactly. And so, but I do recall though that at one point, I'll tell this story.
0: Why not?
1: Why not? Right. So, Bullet Bob Hayes and Derek Thomas were also in the class, and they were getting in posthumously. Both were had passed, mm-hmm, and the hall said, just to keep everything running on time, those who are presenting the posthumous Hall of Famers, please keep your remarks to 5 minutes. Bullet Bob Hayes was introduced by Roger Staubach. Good Navy man. He went 5 minutes on the dot. Walked off.
0: I remember.
1: Carl Peterson spoke for Derek Thomas for 23 and a half minutes to the point where midway through, I got up and I went off stage to find Joe Horgan, who you're mentioning. He's basically keeper of the flame here, runs the shop. He wouldn't he wouldn't like being called that way because he's such a sweet, humble man. But I went and found him and I'm like, what do I do? You know, and he basically said, you can't do anything. And I turn around, and as I go back to my spot, Roger Staubach is standing right in front of me.
0: Well,
1: and he says, Rich, I was told to go just 5 minutes. I'd have spoken longer if I could. And I'm sitting there thinking to myself, oh, my God, Roger Staubach is upset with me. Like, what do I do? I'm like, where's Berman? The 1 year that I could,
0: well,
1: you know, like I'm in the middle of this right now. What the heck?
0: Well, here's the thing. There were no presenter speeches after that year.
1: I know that was the.
0: I figured I was the problem, but I went about.
1: No.
0: Well, Ralph was at that point 90 and quite sharp still. I went about 10 or 12. I mean, I can go long on anything, but
1: nice.
0: But once you remind people that he served in both theaters of World War II,
1: right?
0: Whoa! I'm not shortening that.
1: Right.
0: Okay.
1: Yeah.
0: Atlantic, then later in the Pacific. Oh, by the way, he owned the Buffalo Bills from day one to day six, you know, to year 60 or whatever. So, yeah, that was the last year of that, the presenter speech.
1: Yeah, because Ted Cottrell went after Carl and spoke longer than Bruce Smith did.
0: That was the end of it.
1: That's what we call the coup de grace of all of that. But in your tenure, did you ever have a moment? Like, because again, part of me was like, oh my God, Roger Staubach is upset with me. And the other part of me just remembers growing up in my basement in Staten Island, New York, watching the Tom Landry Cowboys in that offensive line that would get up and then get and then reset.
0: Oh God, yes.
1: And I'm thinking, part of me was also, oh my God, this is Roger Staubach. This is the coolest thing ever. Have you had that moment? as an MC?
0: Not here, but here's what came to my mind when you were telling me that story. Please. Have I ever? Because you can't get up and pull.

0: Hall of Famer off.
1: No.
0: It's not up to me anyway. We just work here, Rich. Would you like it? Would you like me to supersize your French fries? You know, the number two meal, like apple pie on the house. I can do that.
1: Sure.
0: Okay.
1: Right.
0: Kind of like I am at ESPN now. Would you like an apple pie? I can add one.
1: Yes,
0: so I'm kidding, of course. But
2: this is the best of.
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1: I'm John Ryder. 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The Padres and Astros are scoreless in the first inning. Houston currently with a one-game first-place lead on Texas. Rangers lost to the Orioles 10-5, snapping Texas's five-game winning streak. Pete Alonso with a pair of two-run homers now has 25 on the season. It's a big AL Central series wrapping up today in Chicago.
2: A 1-1.
3: Swing and a blast to right, way back there, it is gone. You asked for three, you got three.
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1: Call on ESPN 1000, and that was the decisive blow. Colson Montgomery, three-run homer, is 26 as the White Sox get past the Guardians 5-3, and Chicago now has a four-game first-place lead on Cleveland. Tigers are still in the wild-card race despite all their moves, trading Scooble, etc., and they beat the Giants 3-1 in 10 innings in San Francisco today. Also 10 innings in Milwaukee. The Brewers beat the Twins 4-3 on a Jake Bowers walk-off single. He also hit his 21st home run. Milwaukee, a Major League best, 74-44. And the WNBA, and on ESPN TV right now, they just finished up the third quarter in L.A. In Golden State, the Valkyries lead the Sparks 64-47. Golden State going for their fourth straight win. Minnesota, a league best, 27-7. They've won 9 of 10. Lynx outlast the Dallas Wings, 103-90. Kalen McBride, a career-high 43 points, set a league record, making 10 three-pointers.
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1: Along with Harry Douglas, I'm Freddie Coleman. Welcome to the best show on your radio. It is the Afternoon Cool. You know it, you love it. It is Freddie and Harry, and we are here, presented by Progressive Insurance. Thanks for joining us on the ESPN app, SiriusXM Channel 80, as well as tune in. And do not forget to tell that smart speaker to play ESPN Radio. It's now time for Fact or Fiction, starring the Tampa Bay Buccaneers and their general manager, Jason Light. By the way, a couple of things for you. Number one, Jahmyr Gibbs getting his new money from the Detroit Lions. Their running back signing a three-year contract extension, $67 million, in which it could rise up to above $75 million. He now becomes the highest paid running back in the history of the National Football League. Number two, he had preseason football starting in about an hour. The Arizona Cardinals taking on the Carolina Panthers. They get NFL 2026 going. Now, back to Fact or Fiction. Involving the Carolina Panthers, one of the teams in their division, the Tampa Bay Buccaneers. Jason Light, I'm sure he was trying to say a lot, but say a little regarding Baker Mayfield as a franchise quarterback, and if they're going to trade one of the best defensive tackles in the league, Vita Vea. Like I said, potential fact or fiction.
2: Yeah, we do think he is, and we love Baker. Our feelings for Baker haven't changed. Baker, as we all know here, is a very fiery competitor that's not afraid to speak his mind. I'm sure I know he's disappointed, frustrated. We were too. But like I said, he is, you know, we're in a good place. He's out to have the best year. He's focused on having the best year of his career. I have no plans on trading Vita.
3: Do you expect him to play this season?
2: That's what the hope is, and that's what the that's what we're trying to resolve right now.
4: Now, a lot of general managers and guys in the front office, they would say that on a microphone, but you never know what's going on behind closed doors. I do believe Vita Vea is a key component to their defense, and a guy that demands double teams because he is so physical at the point of attack. You know, anchor in the middle, it allows linebackers to get downhill and shoot gaps, but also allows pass rushers to do what they were born to actually do, go sack the quarterback. So, you know, I hope they can figure this thing out so he's actually there.
1: Right.
4: I'm pretty sure head coach Todd Bowles was a defensive-minded guy. Hopes Vita Vea is there as well, too.
1: Mm-hmm.
4: As far as Baker Mayfield, look, Baker Mayfield resurrected his career going to the Tampa Bay Buccaneers, and I know he's thankful for that opportunity. And the Buccaneers are also thankful to be able to have a guy post-Tom Brady who could get them to the playoffs, win the NFC South a few years.
1: Yeah.
4: And for the most part, the way the year started off last year, Freddie, he was playing like an MVP candidate. Then that kind of tailed off toward the end of the season when they went against, you know, NFC South opponents, didn't win the ball games that they probably should have won, lost to the Miami Dolphins as well, didn't make the playoffs. But it is what it is. I think this is going to be a year where Baker Mayfield is going to say, I'm betting on myself.
1: Mm-hmm.
4: And if I do lead this team to the promised land, you better open your wallets because I'm going to demand a lot of cash.
1: Okay. Here's the fact more than the fiction involving Jason Light. I'm going to start with Baker Mayfield. It's fiction that they believe Baker Mayfield is a franchise quarterback because if they did, they'd have paid him by now. They'd have paid him the same amount of money that Trevor Lawrence is getting from Jacksonville. Jordan Love getting from the Green Bay Packers. Those are right on his tier of quarterback. So, yeah, he'll say the right things in terms of Baker Mayfield. We believe he's a franchise quarterback. If you believed it, you'd have paid him by now. You wouldn't have waited. There's always a yeah, but with Baker Mayfield. And they're banking on this. They're banking on Baker Mayfield making it personal enough that it's going to benefit Tampa Bay. They win that division. This way they can say, see, we believed in you, and now we really believe in you. If you're the Bucs, you can do the business thing, but Baker Mayfield has made this personal. Right, Rick Stroud, Bucs beat writer of Tampa Bay Times, who said as much in the Pat McAfee show earlier today.
5: I know that they were unhappy at some of the things that he came out and said. You know, they may have felt disrespected in their own way. But listen, to Baker Mayfield and to any player in the NFL that's putting pieces of their body all over the league, it's personal. Right, everything's personal to this guy anyway. He has the world's biggest shoulder chip, and to the Bucs, it's business. And from what I understand, that they were a little bit fearful, or are a little fearful, of getting into a Russell Wilson type situation where, you know, you give him a huge contract, maybe he doesn't pan out, and then you're you know, strapped with bad salary cap situation.
1: Mm-hmm. So that's the fact involving the fiction when they said Baker Mayfield is a franchise quarterback. I believe it's a fact they don't want to trade Vita Vea. I think they'll sign a new contract. I could see that happening either before training camp's over or during the middle of the season. He's too important to that defense, and he's done things the right way for that defense, and he's been a quality guy on and off the football field. That, to me, is more fact than fiction about them not trading him, because I think they're working on a contract. They believe Vita Vea is more important to them than right now than Baker Mayfield is. You can say whatever you want about that, but they thought Baker Mayfield was more important. Baker Mayfield had a new contract by now, and that would have told him, I'm their franchise quarterback. By them waiting and seeing, I'm not saying he told a lie, HD, but it's a little fictional in Jason Light about Baker Mayfield being their franchise quarterback.
4: So when it comes to Baker, one of the things that you look at as a front office, if you're Jason Light, you say to yourself, okay, let's look at all the teams in the NFC, and let's look at all of their quarterbacks, and how do we feel like our quarterback stacks up against those quarterbacks if it came down to it, okay, on who's going to be able to get the job done?
1: Okay.
4: Well, I'm not taking Baker Mayfield over Dak Prescott. I'm not taking Baker Mayfield over Jalen Hurts. Okay. I'm not taking Baker Mayfield over Jaden Daniels.
1: All right, that's three.
4: I'm not taking Baker Mayfield over Caleb Williams.
1: That's four.
4: Jared Goff.
1: Five.
4: Jordan Love.
1: Six.
4: Minnesota, that's a big question mark.
1: All right.
4: Atlanta Falcons, that's a big question mark.
1: Right.
4: I probably would take him over Bryce Young right now.
1: That's one.
4: Tyler Shug, no.
1: Okay, that's 7-1.
4: The Arizona Cardinals.
1: 7-2.
4: Yes. Los Angeles Rams.
1: 8-2.
4: No. Brock Purdy.
1: 9-2.
4: No. Sam Darnold.
1: 10-2.
4: No.
1: Just in the NFC alone, because I'm with you, I'm not taking those guys. I'm not taking Baker Mayfield 10 of those guys.
4: Mm-mm.
1: I'm with you on that one. And that, I believe.
4: And that's probably the way the front office is looking at it. Now, it's not all what they're looking at, but that's a key component. Like, do we view Baker Mayfield in the light that we view some of these other quarterbacks in our own conference?
1: And here's something else. If things don't work out this year in terms of Tampa Bay, guess what's going to happen? They're going to have a new head coach next year.
4: Oh, no doubt.
1: And a new head coach.
4: A lot of people thought it was going to happen this season.
1: I was kind of surprised it didn't. I thought Todd Bowles was really on thin ice, especially when they started 6-2, had the division right there in their hands, and only won two games the rest of the regular season. Normally, that involves you no longer being employed by your franchise. So I was kind of surprised that he was brought back. I'm happy for him. I like Todd Bowles a lot. I'm happy that he got another opportunity. But at the same time, if things don't go well again this year, they finish 8-9 or 9-8 and don't win their division, a winnable division in the NFC, not South, but South, S-O-U-F. I wonder how much of that could say, okay, we're going to bring in a new head coach. That new guy may not want Baker Mayfield as their quarterback.
4: No, that's you have the potential of that happening, Freddie Coleman. And I would also say, like, let's just say the Tampa Bay Buccaneers lay an egg, and they're sitting in a prime position to draft a quarterback.
1: Mm.
4: You know, if you don't get Baker Mayfield this contract right now, you have the ability to franchise tag him. Now, he doesn't have to sign that franchise tag, but you have that at your disposal if you're the Tampa Bay Buccaneers in their front office.
6: All right, question for you. You went through the list of the NFC quarterbacks that you would take over Baker Mayfield. Mm-hmm. And I want to circle back to one guy, and that's Jalen Hurts. And I get it, they play a different game. But now, if you had Baker Mayfield in that Philly offense, granted, they're going to be highlighting Hurts running the ball more. If you had Baker in that Philly offense, how much better is that Philly offense if you had a Baker Mayfield over Jalen Hurts?
1: I don't think he's better.
4: Well, hold on. Let me ask you this question. They didn't have bona fide players in Tampa Bay?
1: Mike Evans, Chris Godwin.
4: They didn't have bona fide players in Tampa.
1: Pretty good running game. Offensive line, not bad. Tristan Wirfs, one of the best left tackles in football.
4: And that's why I brought it up.
1: Jalen Hurts has two of Baker Mayfield doesn't have. Two Super Bowl appearances. Period. End of story. To me, that's not a question. There's no way. You can flip both of those guys around. I'm not taking Baker Mayfield or Jalen Hurts. Just not doing that.
4: Give me Hurts.
1: Nice try, though, Shannon. He's probably upset that we would take Baker Mayfield over Jackson Dart. That's probably why he's upset as a Giants.
6: I ain't bring that up.
1: I know.
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1: Listening to Amber and Ian, we are presented to you by Progressive Insurance. At Ian Fitz, ESPN is how you find him. At Amber W Sports is how you find me. We were just talking about the Washington Commanders. They signed Stephon Diggs. Jaden Daniels now has another target there in Washington in a receiver room that needed to get deeper, and it certainly did do that. Let's bring in Bobby Carpenter, former Ohio State and NFL linebacker, host on Sirius XM radio as well. And Bobby, thanks for hopping on with us. We've missed you. Let's just start with the NFC East conversation that we were just having. Do you think the Commanders could have a big bounce back year?
2: Well, if you look at last year, I mean, obviously it was very disappointing coming off a rookie season from Jaden Daniels. It was phenomenal, you know, but that's what happens. There's sometimes the regression, and a lot of times, you know, that regression can happen if there's any type of injury. So they've still got a lot of those pieces there. I think they drafted really well. I think, you know, everybody's excited with who they have, who they've brought in. And now you put someone opposite of Terry McLaurin that can really help stretch the field. And so if you're able to get that running game going, a defense that should continue to be solid, it takes some heat off of them. You know, it's an NFC East that I feel like is pretty wide open. You know, you've got the Giants that should be improved with John Harbaugh, a Dallas squad that I think is really good on offense and, you know, hoping to kind of hold on a little bit on defense, and a Philly team that, you know, has been to Super Bowls and has the championship pedigree. And we'll, you know, see what this new leader, Jalen Hurts, looks like. But they have a lot of the ingredients. But to me, that this division might be as big a toss-up as any.
3: Why is Jalen Hurts ripped so much when only two quarterbacks since the vid have more wins than he does, and their names are Josh Allen and Patrick Mahomes? And, oh, by the way, recently I think we saw Jalen Hurts hoisting the Lombardi, and he's been to not one but two of those bad boys. So why is he ripped nonstop for a guy who does nothing but win?
2: You know, that's a really great question, Ian. I think maybe because, like, he's not really out in front. I don't think he's a super public person. And so maybe he doesn't necessarily command as much, you know, maybe the respect, because people don't see him quite as much. You know, there is an unorthodox nature to a little bit of how he plays. And I think that there's, you know, when you start talking about the tush push and some of the things that, some of the blowback from that, and, you know, people thought it was gimmicky. So maybe he doesn't get, you know, the love there, the issues with A.J. Brown. There's been a lot of things that have been swirling. But to your point, I mean, he wins a lot of games. He's, you know, a physical specimen. He can run the ball. You know, there's times where his accuracy can get a little questionable, but he's a very good quarterback, and he's gotten better, and he's a hell of a human being. And so he's a guy that people want to rally around and follow. The criticism, like, I don't think Jalen Hurts is a top five quarterback, but I also don't think that he's in the bottom half of the league. I think he's a guy you can win a Super Bowl with, and he may not necessarily do it the exact way that everybody else does, but he does it in his own unique way that's very, very effective.
1: The reason that Jalen Hurts keeps coming up, Bobby Carpenter joining us here on Amber and Ian, is because The Athletic released their quarterback tiers, which they put quarterbacks into tiers based on the voting of general managers and coaches from around the league. And so basically it's people in the NFL chiming in on NFL quarterbacks. And Jalen Hurts ended up 17th on that list in tier two. Guys like Sam Darnold were numerous spots ahead of Jalen Hurts. And so that sparked a conversation on that list also of quarterback tiers. Lamar Jackson had slipped from tier one to a tier two quarterback. Now he started off tier two at five. Do you think Lamar Jackson is a tier one quarterback or a tier two quarterback in the NFL?
2: That's really a great question. You know, when he's fired on all cylinders, and he's another guy that's very unique with his talents and with what his life can do. We've watched him develop as a passer, you know, throughout his career in the NFL, and not all that different, you know, to Jaden Daniels. They had a ton of injuries last year. You know, they had a litany of things, and some of the stuff happened to him. And so, you know, are we seeing like an erosion of his talent? Are we seeing a slide of Lamar Jackson? I don't think so. I think sometimes, you know, things run their course. I think John Harbaugh is a heck of a coach. It's going to be interesting to see what Jesse Minter does there now and how he's able to steady that ship and guide that ship. He's a football guy. He's from a football family. You know, he's been doing this a long time, but it's his first head coaching job, and it's a big job with a team that has big expectations. And, you know, you put him in tier two right now, that's fine with me. And he's right on the cusp. He goes out and has another MVP caliber season, which we know he's capable of having. He'll be back in tier one. And I think he has that potential. He has that ability. You know, the question always is going to be with him is as his athleticism wanes, will he still be as an effective quarterback as he was at the peak of his powers? And I don't think we're seeing it slide yet, or at least it hasn't been a noticeable slide. It's very, very subtle, if anything at all. We'll see this year. You're going to see a motivated guy who's bouncing back, who I think wants to go prove to everybody, you know, that he still is in that top echelon.
3: Former first-round pick as an All-American out of Ohio State, Bobby Carpenter joining us here on Amber and Ian on ESPN Radio, the ESPN app, Sirius XM, Channel 80. Aaron Donald, to me, it looks like he's getting closer and closer to coming back out of retirement after 2 years on the street. Now, we all know he's a freak of nature. We've seen the workout videos. He did work out again today with the Rams. The reason we all know this is official is because he had to use Rams equipment to work out. At the end of your career, Bobby, what was it like getting ready to go play in an NFL game? Take fans to that level and what Aaron Donald is trying to figure out, what he wants to jump back into or just stay on the street.
2: I think he's looking at this and thinking, all right, you know, psychologically, he knows what it has to take. And so you have to talk to yourself. And Bill Parcells used to have the old adage, when people start thinking about retirement, they're already retired. Now, when he starts thinking about coming back, I think a little bit of that is already there. And here's the thing. I think we look at this as kind of a false reality. I think he comes back and plays this year. I don't think he plays in the first half of the season. And I don't think the Rams need him in the first half of the season. You start looking at their gauntlet after their bye week, their last six or seven games. Ooh, it is going to be a tough one. And that's what they need him for. And frankly, I don't know. If you try to ask him to play 17 plus the playoffs, even at a reduced rep count, if he's going to be as effective as you want him to be. But if you tell me, listen, let's start working your way into shape, and by week 8, you're feeling good. You can rejoin the team week 8, week 9, give you a week or two to practice, and then, you know, the final six or seven games, let's ramp this thing up.
3: So basically put him on the pup.
2: Between 15 and they got a bunch of stuff. They've got a bunch of levers that they can pull to make sure. But the psychological impact is Ian, you talk about working out. You're older, man. You know, I don't. It's like watching Rocky Balboa at the end. I mean, dude, you're sore. You can't bounce back. You've got to train a different way. And for a guy that's an elite elite workout guy, you just can't do it. And it sucks. I love to go do field running. I always go run with the guys at Ohio State and go do things. And the guys, the doctor, oh, man, you can still do it. I go, bro, I can't run on the field 2 days in a row. And they look at me like, I'm just telling you, if I do that third day, I feel like hell. It's awful. And so I've got to manage, my physical body. It's not my muscles. It's my joints. It's just what it is. And so that's the stuff that he's going to be dealing with right now. He's still got it. I think he still has a high level, but it's just getting back there and being willing to kind of endure the physical toll that's going to take on your body and the psychological element, Ian, of knowing that. Of you've been through a long rehab with your little chicken calf and all that stuff. Imagine if someone told you had to go do that again. Think about knowing what it feels like. Just cut it off.
1: No.
2: Just cut it off.
1: Ian would just give up on life.
3: They almost cut it off. I would beg them to cut it off to avoid that again. Hell yeah.
2: I mean, you'd be like, listen, just toss the sheet on me like the horse on the track. Man, I got nothing. I can't move.
3: Over.
2: And that's what he's going. He knows, he knows what it's going to be. But as a competitor, you look at the chance to win the ultimate prize, and he looks at playing beside Myles Garrett thinking, man, this could be a heck of a lot of fun. It's going to be tough, but I got a chance to go – tag on another one. It's like Tom Brady. What's your favorite Super Bowl? It's always the next one.
1: I don't know, sitting in your mansion and not hurting sounds like a lot of fun too, but those competitors are built different from me.
2: Guys, I go back to the Rocky again, without the warrior, the warrior's as good as dead. That's what he is. People don't change who they are. You just kind of age, but at some point, if you can get that engine restarted again, man, it's tough to turn off.
1: I bet. Bobby, before we get you out of here, let's talk a little college football because the coaches poll, the preseason coaches poll came out. Your Ohio State Buckeye sitting atop of it, overwhelmingly so. 38 first place votes versus Oregon, who's number 2 on this poll, only got 6 first place votes. Were you surprised to see your Buckeyes up there? What did you make of the coaches poll?
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1: I'm John Ryder. Sunday Night Baseball is in San Diego. The Astros lead the Padres 2-1 in the top of the third. Dalton Varsho, a two-run homer for Houston. Jackson Merrill with a solo shot for the Padres, his 18th. Game's also available on other ESPN radio stations. Houston, one-game first-place lead on Texas in the AL West. San Diego's a game and a half in back of Philadelphia and Arizona, the final NL wildcard spot. Detroit is just one game in back of Texas for the final AL wildcard spot. The Tigers won again, despite all the moves they made. 3-1 over the Giants in 10 innings in San Francisco. Detroit one game back of Texas for that final wildcard. Rangers lose to the Orioles 10-5, snapping Texas's five-game winning streak. The Miz reaches a milestone in Milwaukee.
2: On the Twins' right fielder, Miz kicks the 0-2 pitch. Swing and a miss. He struck him out. Fastball at 102. A half-hearted effort out of Roden, and that is strikeout number 200 on this season for Jacob Mizorowski.
1: The call on 620 WTMJ. Jacob Mizorowski, the second fastest pitcher to reach 200 strikeouts in a season in Major League history. Got a no decision, allowed three runs, struck out nine over six innings. Brewers walk off the Twins 4-3 in 10 innings. Don Nelson, who has the second most all-time wins by an NBA head coach and won five championships as a player with the Celtics, passed away today at 86 years old. In golf, Michael Brennan wins the Wyndham Championship at 22 under, three ahead of Bo Hostler. Ty Gibbs wins the NASCAR race in Iowa, his second career victory.
3: Hey, it's Michelle Smallman, and coming up Monday, we continue to go two-a-days with the Rams and the Chiefs. I'll tell you why one of these teams won't make the playoffs. 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

0: welcome to the Hoop Collective Podcast. We talk about the NBA, which we are doing at a time I'm not going to reveal. How about that? Joining us from Naples, Florida, where it's football season, thank God, is our front office man, Bobby Marks.
1: Gentlemen, it sure is. A little night practice, three or four days in, and a little steamy in the afternoon, and 5:30 to 9 o'clock at night for night practices down here.
0: Love it. Joining us from someplace in the Western Hemisphere is Ben McMahon.
2: Howdy, partners. Actually spent this afternoon just floating down the Truckee River. Tough day, you know, and then went to the beach.
0: You used sunscreen, I hope?
2: I did, although I don't think I did it real well in the knees. I've got really red knees right now, so.
0: Did you actually go into the Truckee River, or did you stay successfully on the float?
2: No, I hopped in there. I mean, you know, right. Got in the water and ended up going to the beach and hopped in the lake. You know, if you get in there, it's not bad. It's, you know, if you kind of halfway it, then it's pretty chilly.
0: I see. Is that glacier fed? I once went whitewater rafting on a glacier fed river in British Columbia in the middle of summer, and you had to wear a wetsuit.
2: Oh, wow.
0: They didn't tell me that when we signed up for it. They sort of sprung that on me.
2: No wetsuit necessary. And I'll be honest with you, I couldn't tell if it's glacier fed or not. I just know the water is.
0: I'm sure it's not. If clear. It was, you'd know. Let's put it that way.
2: Okay.
0: Anyway, well, I'm glad you're having a good time. Okay. So, Bobby, you have a piece out today. We're not quite at the, if there was like a status bar for the 2026 offseason, we would probably be in the 90% range, right, Bobby?
1: Yeah.
0: I mean, there's some.
1: We just got a couple free agents trickling out there, right? We're still waiting on aspiration.
2: I was going to say a couple of, you know, some free agents, just a little investigation that's holding up a blockbuster trade, you know, just a little bit of unfinished business.
0: For sure. All right. Well, Bobby, you have speaking of 2026 drawing to a close, or sort of so we think, you have your annual piece that you have in August, which is a look at the next year.
1: That's
0: it's
1: right.
0: Never too early to start planning for next Christmas. And so you have a piece out about looking at the 2027 offseason, the 10 biggest questions for 2027. And right out of the gate, you give us an update on cap space, because that's always the big barometer. And why don't you do it for us here and now?
1: You know, it's funny. A year ago, we wrote the same article. I think I wrote there was a third of the teams that were projected to have cap space. And guess how many teams had cap space? Three. We go through the process. It's so fluid. It's extensions like Portland could have been a team and they extended Kamara and Shaedon Sharpe. Utah and the Wizards go and get Trae Young and AD and Jaren Jackson and stuff. But yeah, I mean, we're kind of in the same boat we were a year ago. There's 9 to 10 teams that are sitting in a position to have money to go out and spend. Brooklyn, of course, Chicago, teams that were in there already. I mean, there's some wild cards. The Hawks are one of those teams that have flexibility, and they don't have extendable guys. Basically, CJ is on expiring. But, of course, the big one's going to be Golden State. I mean, Golden State, when we're looking at marquee level, I know Lakers were this year, marquee level teams to go out and have spending power, it's going to be Golden State out there. And a lot of it's going to be dependent on what happens with Curry. You know, hey, listen, if Curry extends for that number, which is a whopper, I think it's like 2 for $135, $136, something like that, that's going to take away, like, you know, they're not going to have as much as they potentially could, even with Butler or Green coming off the book. So 9 to 10 teams right now, but of course, Golden State is going to be the team we're going to circle here.
0: Well, I think it's instructive that this summer, you know, and I know it's not quite apples to apples, but this summer, you know, the Warriors came to Draymond Green and said, hey, why don't you opt out? Well, I don't know who came to who. Let me not say that. But at some point, there was an understanding between Draymond Green and the Warriors. Hey, opt out of this contract just to give us some optionality, you know, with LeBron and whatever else. And, you know, they ended up not getting anybody, and they re-signed Draymond right into the contract that he was already in. Now, I know it's not the same because, you know, one is being signed right away and one is a year from now, but you know, if Curry and the Warriors can't trust each other, who can trust anybody? So I do think, you know, look, Steph has earned the right, obviously, to ask for the 135 on August 29th. I think that's the day when he can extend.
1: Yep.
0: I think this 2 years is the max he can extend because of his age.
1: Yeah, the over 38 rule. Yeah. Yep.
0: Man, over 38. Steph Curry's over 38.
2: You know, like you say, if the Warriors and Steph can't trust each other, who can? You know, Draymond's been there an awfully long time too. Those are the two longest tenured players with their current teams. And Draymond obviously worked with them. They worked with each other to sort of kind of, after the fact, opt into the last year of his contract. You know, he declined it, then basically opt in. But interesting little tidbit from Slater, where Draymond waived what would have been an implicit no trade clause because it was a 1 year deal, staying with the same team, but would receive a 15% trade kicker. So I guess Draymond's basically saying, hey, if you want to move me, that's fine. Give me the 15% kicker, because for him, what's the use of holding up a trade if they're looking to get off him and he's going to be expiring anyway?
0: Right. He could have gotten a, not even an implied trade, no trade. He could have gotten an actual no trade in there.
1: The big one.
0: You know, how many no trades we have out there in the league right
1: we
0: now?
1: We got one, Dame.
0: Yeah.
1: Dame's the last man standing. Yeah. We had at one time we had Beal. We know how that went. Certainly tried getting rid of him, trade him in Phoenix, and that was hard. Beal, LeBron, Dame. Yeah. Dame eventually. Yeah. But there's, they don't exist anymore. Teams don't give those out. You know why, Chu, real quick, why they don't, because you can't have them in an extension. You can only have them in a real, and who gets the free agency anymore?
0: Right? Yeah. So the rules for a, no trade clause are you have to have at least 8 years experience in the league, and you have to have at least 4 with the team that you're signing with. They don't have to be consecutive. So like when LeBron, went back to the, actually, did he get a no trade when he went back to Cleveland? I can't remember if he did or not.
1: I think he did.
2: To your point, he could have gotten one if he went to Cleveland or Miami, but not going to Philly.
0: That's right. And Dame, you know, signed with the Blazers, obviously had been gone for a couple of years, but because he had those first two check marks, he was able to get it.
2: Yeah, he did not get a no relocation clause, though, which I think he wishes he would have.
0: Yeah, well, that would be interesting. Brad Beal didn't get a no relocation clause either. He was relocated several times. All right, so let's take a look at, well, before I get into that, if Steph Curry is willing not to extend, Bobby, and if the Warriors don't do a new deal for Brandon Podziemski, and look, I'm not saying that either makes sense. I mean, if Steph wants to extend, you're going to give it to him, and maybe you'd rather sign Podziemski now as opposed to next year. But if those two things happen, which are reasonable, and you've got Jimmy Butler on the last year of his contract, you'd have Steph on the last year of his contract, Kristaps Porzingis is only guaranteed $3 million next year of the 20 that he signed for. He has a player option, but just $3 million guaranteed. Al Horford has a player option. I'm not sure how much of that's guaranteed.
1: 7-1.
0: Whole thing's guaranteed?
1: Yeah.
0: Okay.
2: Draymond last year, his deal.
0: Right. Draymond last year, his deal. What are we talking about in possible cap space for the Warriors?
1: Well, I mean, you've got $39 million in salary, caps at 174. You know, I mean, it could be a monster.
0: It could be $100 million.
1: It could be a monster number. I mean, it really can be. Especially if you take Porzingis off. I mean, as you said,
0: it's obviously they might want to keep somebody that has to fill out their roster. Who are the other teams cap wise that, were keeping an eye on?
1: So Clips are going to be up there again. They've got a bunch of expirings, especially if they, even with Ingram, if that trade eventually comes through, you're looking at Atlanta, Brooklyn, Chicago, Golden State, Clips, Memphis, Milwaukee, New Orleans, Sacramento. Not really marquee teams out there, but Golden State is the Clips would be interesting. I think Clippers will be, you know, because that was always their big thing with the Clippers. That's why they structured some of those contracts where they were basically going to try to get two swings at it in 26. This summer, which they didn't, because of the quiet things still in limbo. And then 27, when I mean, we'll talk about it in a minute, like 27 free agent class. And a lot of it's based on who extends. 27 free agent class is like pretty loaded.
0: Okay, let's do it right now. So it's only worth $100 million, only worth having unless you can use it on somebody. So let's look at the guys who, as we're recording this, can be free agents.
1: So we'll say Giannis is one, but the likelihood is he extends in Miami, right? So we could probably take
0: Can't
1: him
0: do that till the fall, but yes.
1: Yep. So you got Curry, Jokic.
0: Well, let me just go down your list. So you have Giannis, likely extension in Miami. Kawhi Leonard, last year of a $50 million deal. The Raptors, if they get him, I believe, considering what they're giving up, multiple first-round picks plus Brandon Ingram, they intend to extend his contract.
2: The plan is for him to go to Toronto and be extended, but it might not be up to Kawhi. We'll see.
0: Giannis is off the board. Kawhi, we just generally don't know. I would suspect he eventually gets to Toronto and eventually extends, but he hasn't yet.
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8: Sophistication, class, restraint, dignity. 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

0: All right, Nikola Jokic. Now, Bobby, this is a complicated one. Explain what Jokic is doing.
1: Yeah. So he's basically, this is the second summer in a row he's done it. he was eligible last year for 3 years. He decided not to do it, and he said he wanted to wait until the summer of 26 because he can get a fourth year, basically an extra $70-80 million. We get to this summer now, and he's saying, well, I'm going to wait until the summer of 27 because now I can do a 5 year deal worth $360 million. So it's an extra $80 million. That's a big number. I trust when he talks and he says this is where he wants to be. But man, this could be a rocky year in Denver just based on where they are right now. They didn't really do much in the offseason ad. Peyton Watson's kind of, still, out there and everything. But I would not, if I was in that ownership group, I would not want that over my head.
0: Well, the concept here real quick. So he's going to be 31 this year. Okay. So the idea is that if he doesn't sign now and he signs when he's 32, that he can sign all the way out to he's 37, right? Or 36, 37. And so the idea is, why not guarantee yourself whatever, 70, whatever million in age 36? Why not do that? And if you're a Nuggets fan, you're saying, sounds good. I'm going to go to sleep and sleep well. But if that's the case, he's got a player option for next year. So why not just pick up the player option and sign at age 33 till you're 39? Or 38 or whatever it is. I mean, like if we're to believe, first off, do we honestly believe that the Nuggets wouldn't sign Jokic to a contract that he wanted? Number one. Number two, if that's truly what he's doing, if he's waiting to make sure that he gets paid the maximum amount of money when he's in his late 30s, if that is the case, and he did that last summer and he's doing it again this summer, ergo, would he do it again next year when he's got a player option? I'm not expecting you guys to have the answer. I'm just putting it out there.
2: I'm impressed by the use of ergo in a sentence. look, it's not a coincidence that the Nuggets are diving deeper than they ever have into the luxury tax right now. That they basically just paid, what was it, Bobby? Like $38 million this year?
1: $38 million to keep Spencer Jones.
2: $6 million salary. $6 million salary and all that tax. They are at least bluffing that they're not going to be looking to dump Cam Johnson or Christian Brown, which the widespread belief was that they would in order to be positioned to keep Peyton Watson. And look, Nikola Jokic, a no-brainer Hall of Famer if he never played another second of basketball, a champion, multi-time MVP. He's obviously earned the right to sign the largest contract in NBA history and not have anybody question it one bit. But he is doing the exact opposite of what Jalen Brunson did and the opposite of what Victor Wembanyama did, not in the years, but at least in the money, where those guys, Brunson signed his earlier, taking significantly less money because his max extension of the time wasn't nearly as much because his salary wasn't nearly as much. In order to give them the flexibility to build out the roster, Wemby just took he reinvented the Fun Max, Wendy.
0: I know, right after I buried it.
2: Yeah, he made the Fun Max come back because he wants to make sure they've got the flexibility to build out that roster. And Joker's got a championship ring. He's not prioritizing flexibility and being able to build out the roster. And I'm not saying that to criticize. I'm just stating a plain fact.
0: There's probably been no lower stress superstar in the modern era than Nikola Jokic. And you got people in Denver saying to me, I know this guy as well as anybody. He ain't going anywhere. And I'm not saying he is. I'm just saying, I don't know how you can sleep well.
2: I would say the two lower stress superstars, and we can debate modern era, but Tim Duncan and Dirk Nowitzki, both.
0: No, they're modern era, 2000s.
2: Okay, so they're lower stress, both no drama, one franchise, legends. Duncan was the foundation of a dynasty. Dirk was part of a team, a franchise that won 50 games in 11 straight years and won a championship. And when they're...

0: long Q&A in the New York Times / Athletic with Carl Towns. Covered many, many topics. The word contract was, I don't know, several thousand words. I searched it. The word contract did not appear.
1: Oh.
0: So, you know, it's imperative for the Knicks to keep him, but the Knicks have apron issues, Bobby, and, you know, I don't know where this is going to land. I would bet the Towns eventually signs, but he has not yet.
2: I agree. I mean, I think so he's got another year with a player option around 60. It's the year after. That's the one to circle, because you've got Brunson. He ain't taking a discount.
0: Hell no.
3: I mean, he already did, and it's time to cash in.
2: So you got that. You've got OG. You've got Bridges. Hart. Josh Hart's extension is eligible too. He's got a team option next year. Yeah, I mean, as you said, Brian's like, you know, the hard thing is win it, and then the hard part is to keep it together. And that's it. You know, you basically are going to have guys continually to sacrifice here. But he's one of, you know, AD in Washington, you know, same thing. He's got player options.
0: Yeah. So there's another one. So Anthony Davis. So Anthony Davis has 2 years and 120 million left, 58 this year, 62 and change next year, can opt out of next year. I don't know how likely it is he's opting out of 62. I could see him opting out of 62 and getting a new deal that lowered that number. Question is that going to be in Washington or is that going to be elsewhere? I mean, the Wizards right now don't intend to trade. I'll tell you, all the Wizards moves are of a team that is very serious about trying to make the playoffs this year. In fact, Shams caused me to stutter a couple days ago when he reported the Wizards were knocking on DeMar DeRozan's door just to check in there. I don't know how likely that is. Their roster is full, but, you know.
2: I think AD's been knocking on DeMar DeRozan's door trying to.
3: I mean, again, how many guys do you want to have on your roster who need the ball in their hands?
0: Well, I think
3: I'd like the number one overall pick to be able to touch it every once in a while.
0: Well, that's fine. I mean, you can analyze that. I'm just saying it's more, you know, they went out and traded for DeAndre Ayton. They went out and signed Chris Middleton, paid, you know, significantly more than the minimum to get Chris Middleton. And I don't know how much he's going to contribute, but they just want him there as an option. Like,
3: you want him there because he's a great presence around the young players on the roster.
0: I agree. But I mean, I'm just saying, like, Washington, you know, obviously re-signed Trae Young. I don't know if you heard. they are not easing into this AJ DeBonsa era. So okay, a couple other guys on this list. Jimmy Butler, he's eligible in February. We talked about the Warriors potentially wanting flexibility. It's kind of hard to extend a guy coming off an ACL in his mid-30s. But he's out there. A couple of situations in Phoenix. Miles Bridges was traded to Phoenix in the offseason, has not extended. And it's my understanding that he's not going to extend immediately, that may be something they look at over medium term. So we'll see. And then Dylan Brooks, who was the, you know, he's been extension eligible for a while, right, Bobby?
2: He was extension eligible, I believe, a year ago. And then he couldn't, once the season started, he couldn't. And he's been, since the finals ended, he's been eligible.
0: Keep an eye on those two. I mean, they obviously, I think, had interest in keeping Bridges long term when they traded for him. And then, you know, Dylan had such a great year, a great influence on them last year. I'm sure there's interest there. But the rest of the guys, you know, I guess also on this list would be Lu Dort. Mm-hmm. The Thunder were not going to extend him. I never say never. I think the Hawks are intending to play that one out a little bit.
3: As Bobby mentioned, the Hawks are in position to have be front of the line in terms of shoppers. And, you know, a lot of you can talk about Golden State, but I would say of the teams that you listed, tell me if you guys feel otherwise, but I think the Hawks are the best positioned teams among the potential cap space teams to put together a potential contender right away.
2: They're in position. They're in position. Yeah.
0: One more.
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1: I'm John Ryder. Astros leading the Padres 2-1 in the fourth inning in Sunday Night Baseball in San Diego. 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Dalton Varsho, a two-run homer in the second inning for Houston. San Diego still chasing a wild card spot. They're a game and a half in back of both Arizona and Philadelphia for the final NL wild card. Everything else is a final, and the Dodgers' recent woes continue in Arizona.
2: The 1-1 pitch from Robleski swung on and mashed towards the corner on its way. 2-0 Diamondbacks.
1: Call on Arizona Sports 98.7 FM. Ketel Marte, that two-run shot is 20th. Eduardo Rodriguez goes to 11-4 with the win. Struck out 9 over 7. And the Diamondbacks double up the Dodgers 4-2. LA has lost 8 of 9. And Shohei Ohtani went 0-4 and struck out twice in that loss. Rays have won 6 straight. 4-1 victory over the Mariners in Seattle. Tampa Bay with a 5.5 game first place lead on the Yankees. Tigers take down the Giants 3-1 in 10 innings in San Francisco. How you lead? Go ahead RBI single in the 10th. Detroit just one in back of Texas for the final wild card in the AL. Brewers, a 4-3 winner over the Twins in 10 innings. Milwaukee, a Major League best 30 games over 500. Their 74th win of the season. WNBA on ESPN TV. Golden State getting their fourth straight win. They're now 22-9. They knock off the LA Sparks in LA, 84-78. Lynx over the Wings, 103-90. Kayla McBride, a career high 43 points, at a league record with 10 made threes.
3: Hey, it's your resident Super Bowl champ Chris Canty. Coming up Monday, the Chiefs are next on our two-a-day series. I'll tell you what to expect from Patrick Mahomes as he returns from injury. It's on Sportsmanlike 6 a.m. Eastern, right here on ESPN Radio, ESPN2, and ESPNU.

0: Not making your list was Kyle Kuzma, also extension eligible in Milwaukee. Just point that out.
1: My students last week at, or 2 weeks ago at Sports Business Classroom told me that they believe, I don't want to cast judgments on people, that the Kuzma, what are the memos he's been sending out are AI generated. I don't want to say they are
0: memos. Yeah.
1: He's been memos as a lot of different things, cap related, of course, right? There's been some things out there. So he's not on my list.
2: I question the eye part of it.
0: a couple of the other guys who can be free agents next summer, I'm not including for right now the rookies who will likely extend or have a chance to extend. We'll just, like, you know, the Amen and Asar Thompsons of the world, Brandon Miller. Let's just wait on that a little bit. But some other names out there who have options to become free agents or contracts are up. Michael Porter Jr., keeping an eye on that one in Brooklyn. Julius Randle has a player option. Fred VanVleet is going to be a free agent. Rudy Gobert has a player option. RJ Barrett will be a free agent.
1: You forgot the former Brooklyn teammates, Kyrie and Durant.
0: Those are big names. I forgot. I missed that line. Yes. That would be fascinating. Kyrie Irving is just sort of like, he's like this big giant unknown, like, you know, how that's all going to play out in Dallas. He's been laying under the radar.
2: And the Mavericks don't have any interest in trading him at this point. Kyrie does not have any interest in being traded at this point. You know, I just think that's a situation that teams will monitor as the season goes and kind of transaction cycle to transaction cycle.
0: Yeah. So, all right, that's sort of the broad top landscape. One of the other things that you are tracking here, Bobby, is the players who can make all NBA or win MVP or defensive player of the year this upcoming year and become super max eligible. One of those guys that I thought was going to be on the list was Victor Wembanyama, but he has passed on the super max. So
2: Wemby will still care about the 65 game limit, although there's no financial incentive. He'll still care about awards. I can promise you that.
0: Well, Bobby, who are some of the guys who could have a big year this year and knock themselves into position to really get giant paydays?
1: Tyrese Maxey.
0: Ho-ho!
1: What happens down in Philadelphia, right? A little bit different now with the LeBron and, there you go, Tim, and Jaylen Brown on that roster. He's certainly won. 4 for 301, I believe, would be the number for him. Yeah, how about that?
2: I mean, these numbers, we are not far away from $100 million a year for somebody.
1: I mean, the Jokic numbers, you know, if Jokic does that deal, he'll make $730 million in his career.
2: Yeah. We're also not far away from the first billion-dollar player, like career. No.
1: Well, I thought it was gonna be Luka.
2: I did too. And then I thought it was gonna be Wemby.
0: I just saw that Macklin Celebrini, who is Rick Celebrini, the longtime I don't know what his exact title is, but he's the head medical guy for the Warriors. His son, Macklin, just signed a deal with the San Jose Sharks that made him the highest paid player in the NHL. And the average annual salary is $19 million a year.
2: Wow.
1: One of my, you know, I always take on like summer homework. So I'm studying the NHL CBA. So the crazy thing,
0: talk about something I'm not doing this summer.
2: I'm not allowed to.
1: When they say that the annual average is 19 million, that's important because that's how they calculate it for cap purposes. So they don't take, like, so they could pay this guy, and he's really good. I mean, they could pay him 30 million in the first year, and you could pay him like 7 million in the second year, but as long as what the average is, that's what counts against the cap.
0: Interesting.
1: Wow. Yeah.
0: Well, my point is that, you know, the NBA guys, you know, are sniffing $80 million a year on some of the back end of some of these deals. And in the NHL, it's the highest annual AAV is 19. Who else, Bobby, besides Maxey?
1: Ant Edwards. He would have been eligible. He would have been eligible this offseason, or he would have been eligible next year. He would have met the criteria to sign in next year because he would have earned all NBA back-to-back years, but he didn't hit that 65-game clause, and arbitration went, you know, haywire, and he that.
0: So. Do the Wolves want him to get that or not? Because this is specifically designed.
2: They do, because the move they made to go get LaMelo Ball was to kind of tell the Vultures go somewhere else. But the Vultures can U-turn real quick, and they don't want Vultures circling around Ant Edwards. And one way to prevent that is to be able to pay him significantly more than anybody else.
0: So I see another one here. Tyrese Halliburton would require a pretty big bounce back here, but you know, it could happen.
1: It could. I mean, this is the first summer we haven't had any. I think we went 3 years in a row. I think we went Jalen, Tatum, and then Shea, right? 23, 24, 25, right? Yeah, we had no Supermaxes this year. Jane McDaniels, if somehow he earns all NBA, I mean, he's Defensive Player of the Year somehow. I don't see that happening, but he would be on the list. Zion. Man, how about Zion? Imagine that.
0: Oh,
1: imagine
0: Zion. He put Zion on there. Hey, listen, what do I know? Maybe Zion will have a great year, but if he does, I can't see them giving him the Supermax.
1: Well, especially considering next year's non-guaranteed.
0: No kidding.
2: You never know.
0: All right, so you also have on here the list of first round picks and what's moved around.
1: Yeah.
0: This has got to be the most confusing batch of picks ever. I just want to read.
1: Wait till we like really decipher it down the road and stuff like that.
0: I want to read you, McMahon. I have no hope of understanding this. I'm just going to read the words as Bobby has them written. Okay. This is for Utah. This is Utah's first. I've never seen anything more complicated. Okay. And just so we see this, there's potentially two or three firsts here, Bobby. I can't even tell.
1: I think it's just they have the second most favorite.
0: All right, no. Let me read it. I'm just going to read the words as Bobby has them written. Okay. Utah has the second most favorable of their own Cleveland or Minnesota. / Most favorable to Memphis and least favorable to Phoenix.
2: Okay.
0: Do you follow that, McMahon?
1: And that most favorable one can't be in the top five because they finished because of the new lottery rules.
2: That's why Memphis voted
1: no against the rules.
0: My God.
2: So honestly, you know, there's capologists. We're at the point we need swapologists.
1: Oh my God.
0: You're not kidding.
2: Some of these swaps are like, we reading them and I'm like, oh my God, somebody please put this on a chart and like have the arrows explaining things to me.
0: Just tell me the draft order after the lottery, in all honesty.
2: Sure.
0: And the dynamics of the swap that Philly negotiated with Boston as part of the...
1: That's a whopper. That's next year. I mean, that is a whopper in itself.
2: These front offices are getting more and more and more creative with the language on the traded picks, or, you know, that one, is it just a traded pick? Is it a swap? That depends on where it falls. And
0: yeah, well, let me read you Oklahoma City, because you know Oklahoma City's got multiple firsts.
2: Oh my goodness.
0: Oklahoma City has the two most favorable. Do you hear that? The two most favorable of their own, Denver's, but only if it falls outside the top five, and the Clippers, / And I'm now on my fifth finger. And San Antonio's if it falls between 17 and 30. Did you hear all that?
2: Pretty good bet it will. Now. And by the way, just touching back on the Nuggets, the Thunder have the Nuggets pick next year and assuming it conveys again in 29. So, I mean, geez.
0: One other thing, we know that Atlanta made that deal with New Orleans. And they ended up getting the eighth pick in this year's draft, which they drafted Kingston Flemings. So they have another interesting, they owe their pick to San Antonio, but they have another interesting situation in this draft. Okay. They have the least favorable of Milwaukee and New Orleans.
2: I mean, that's still got a chance to be a pretty juicy pick.
1: But only if it's 5-30.
0: Oh.
2: So if they're both top five, then the Hawks get hosed, huh?
1: Or top four. Yeah. Top four. Yeah. They protected it a little bit on that's from the DeJounte Murray trade.
0: This is also interesting. After offloading their, if you remember a couple of years ago, Brooklyn made the move to reacquire control of their pick, both in 25 and 26. And now, and they, Houston had control of those 2 years and Houston pushed it back. So Houston now has the Nets in a vice going forward. So they have swap rights with the Nets this year.
2: And that was the big, Bon Temps would always defend the Nets. I always said it was crazy to me that the Nets gave up what they did. They gave up Dallas's 29 in that, and the Suns, was it three picks, Bobby? I think it was a swap and two picks.
1: It's almost like you took out like a home equity loan, Brooklyn did. Like they basically, like Houston loaned them the money, and now it's time to pay up. Based on, you know, that the trade, the conditions of that trade would have been reached or met already. But it's, yeah, the swap in this upcoming year. And then there's two other futures down, like there's a Dallas one, there's a Phoenix one, there's like some other things.
2: I think there might be two Phoenixes left.
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1: Amber and Ian.
2: The Athletic released their quarterback tiers. Jalen Hurts ends up being a second-tier quarterback, and not just a second-tier quarterback, but 17th on this list.
3: Jalen Hurts is not the most talented or best quarterback in the league, but he wins. 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
1: Amber and Ian, weeknights at 8 p.m. Eastern on ESPN Radio and on the ESPN app.

0: I was at the lottery this year, and it's the first time I'd actually physically been at the lottery in 20 years. And I was there in the afternoon, and Malika was running through practices. Like she was basically in the, I mean, there was a dozen people or so in the room, but she was running through the lottery over and over and over so that she could, you know, there are certain things that happened so she could practice them. So if this happened, that happened, and, you know, she did a great job with it, but yeah, maybe she should just hand that one off. Isn't there some tennis event that she needs to be? Right,
1: French? When is the French?
0: We don't have the French.
1: Oh, we don't. That's right.
0: Yeah, we have the other three.
1: Three out of the other four, right?
0: Yeah. I don't know. Did we cover all 10 of your questions, Bobby? I don't know.
1: Well, the apron, you know, listen, the apron's going to give you, you know, the apron's coming back.
0: Thank God. I was worried the apron was going away.
2: Let me ask this, Bobby. How much do you think the apron impacts the possibility of using restricted free agency to poach players?
1: Yeah.
2: Because I think there's a team like Memphis that is a cap space team. You know, look, maybe not ever going to be a primary free agency destination. I mean, they did manage to pull off signing Chandler Parsons to a max deal. But if a team's in a bind and they can throw significantly more money than a team wants to or can't feels like they can afford to pay to keep a player, I think it's going to be an interesting strategy that we see emerging over the next few years.
1: I mean, it's like what happens like if Oklahoma City and Case and Wallace don't get a deal done, right? Like, would you just go in there and plop down something on him? You know, the Thompson twins in Detroit and Houston. I mean, both those teams are pretty decent shape financially. We'll see what happens with Jalen Duren. But yeah, I mean, I think that's going to be the strategy. It's almost like a bigger version of what, which is funny because OKC was an second apron team. Then they got under and then they go basically to the Spencer Jones offer sheet, right? Like say, hey, you know, it was a smaller number, but hey, you know, hey, if you're going to match it, you're going to go right into the, and pay a penalty.
2: It's clear. I know Sam Presti's got on the record with the Oklahoman and said the moves they made now are made, to create the financial flexibility to keep this roster intact. But if they're giving Casey Wallace a big raise, if they're giving AJ Mitchell, a big raise, who might be available from their roster? I mean, they traded three quality role players this summer. Could there be more opportunities like that for teams?
0: We will be talking about it at great length over the next 10 months. I like the story that our colleague Zach Cram came out with a couple of days ago, taking a look at what players may be improving their position to be on the 28 Olympic team in LA. This is an interesting time because typically the U.S. would have to go through the qualifying cycle in the 27 World Cup. And that's sort of like the stick and carrot. You tell some young players who maybe haven't had a chance to make the big team yet, come play in the World Cup. You play well enough, you end up qualifying. This is what happened with Ann Edwards, for example. He played in 2023 in the World Cup, was the best player of the team. He's on the 24 Olympic team. Same with Tyrese Halliburton. And so Cram's looking at that. But the U.S. does not have to qualify for the World Cup in 27 because the U.S. is hosting. The World Cup in 27 is actually supposed to take place in Doha. You know, the NBA was planning on having games in Doha this fall. I believe the Wizards and Nets were planning on going there and possibly even the Cavs and Heat were looking at going to Abu Dhabi and then I think going to Doha. But the Wizards and Nets were going to Doha. They never were announced. And a few days ago, the NBA decided to just move on from that, obviously, because of the situation in the Middle East. I hope that we're not at war any longer a year from now, but if the World Cup is still in Qatar, I don't know how attractive it's going to be for players to go try to play there when the U.S. doesn't have to qualify. But he named some players to keep an eye on, and a couple of them I thought were very interesting. One, Scotty Barnes, McMahon, absolutely. Two-way player, great size, can hit the outside shot, defends. Definitely a guy I think will get invited to the World Cup team.
2: I agree with everything you said except for the outside shot part, but he can play 1-5. Phenomenal athlete and, you know, a playmaker, a finisher, an elite defensive player. Yeah, he would make a lot of sense.
0: Another guy, Jaden McDaniels. Now, the big problem, and I don't care so much about the World Cup in 27. I mean, it's a good event that you learn a lot at. I care. I've covered 3 World Cups. Trust me, I care. But like, I don't care so much about the U.S.'s performance. But when you're looking at the 28 Olympics, you're looking at the French, who have played the U.S. in the final the last 2 Olympics. And you're looking at Victor. And you're wondering about Victor and how you're going to handle that. Well, Jaden McDaniels had some moments against Victor in the playoffs this year. Cram mentions him, and I think he's a candidate too, Bobby.
1: Well, and I think he's a candidate too, because I think he's going to be spotlighted probably more this year with no Julius and no Naz Reid in Minnesota. And I think you saw offensively, he could, you know, carry a little bit there in that Denver series. Certainly when they had all those injuries.
2: Closeout game, my goodness.
1: Oh, yeah. I mean, and they're going to probably play him at the 4, right? I think I think he's... I don't think they have a choice.
2: Yeah.
1: I don't think they have a choice. But no, he's an interesting guy. You know, you see him in maybe next summer, and Billy didn't maybe try to get one of those final spots.
2: Well, and you have to have guys who are capable, willing, and proven role players. You know, like, you can't have everybody who thinks they're going to score 28 points a game.
0: That's why Derek White, you know, there was obviously people had things that they thought about. Derek White was one of the last guys picked. Well, Derek White has no problem being a role player.
2: Right.
0: And that was part of the reason why he was on that roster in Paris. Cram has Con Knipl on here, and obviously a guy who can shoot like that is valuable in any league in the world.
2: He has Knipl under the stock falling.
0: Yeah, he doesn't have Cooper Flagg, who absolutely, I think, will be... He was tremendous on the select team. They have a team that goes to camp that started to play against the senior team. Flagg was headed into his freshman year at Duke, his only year at Duke, and he was one of the best players on the court. Everybody walked away just blown away, impressed. Not that they didn't know already, but that was like the highest level competition I'd ever seen him play against. And
2: in this story, he's got a handful of guys whose stock is rising, a handful of guys whose stock is falling. It's not necessarily a roster projection.
0: Right, right.
2: I think everybody would be pretty shocked if Cooper Flagg's not on the 28 Olympic roster for Team USA.
0: He has Jalen Brunson on here as well as the stock rising. And of course, Jalen Brunson... Brunson played on the 2023 World Cup team and was not particularly effective. Players that are undersized and defensively challenged.
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9: Teacher Lauren Johnson returned all the graded essays but one. 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
13: 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That's not how this is going to play out. 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
1: I'm Chad Ryder. Sunday Night Baseball is in San Diego, and the Padres lead the Astros 5-2 in the sixth inning. It's available on other ESPN radio stations. Fernando Tatis Jr., a three-run homer, is 11th. Gavin Sheets and Jackson Merrill, each with solo shots. Houston currently has a one-game first-place lead on Texas. The Orioles blow out the Rangers 10-5 in Arlington, snapping the Rangers' five-game winning streak. Pete Alonso, a pair of two-run homers, now is 25 on the season. Detroit is a surprising 6-1 since dealing Tarek Skubal and others.
2: Henches delivers the 3-2. Lee fights it off, and this one's going to be looped over Devers, and it touches down into right field. Lee over to cut it off at the line, but Riley Green, he comes in to score from second, and a fired up How You Lee puts the Tigers back on top. They take advantage of the free runner as Lee comes up with a big RBI single here in the 10th.
1: Call on 97-1, the ticket, and the Tigers outlast the Giants 3-1 in 10 innings, and Detroit is one game back of Texas for the final wild card. White Sox now have a four-game first-place lead on the Guardians after a 5-3 victory today on the south side of Chicago. Colton Montgomery with a three-run homer is 26th of the season. Also, extra innings in the Bronx goes 10, and the Braves beat the Yankees 2-1. Atlanta's won 8 of 10. In the WNBA, Minnesota's Kayla McBride, a career-high 43 points, set a league record with 10 made threes. And the Lynx defeat the Dallas Wings 103-90. Minnesota, a league best 27-7. They've won 9 of 10.
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2: The Akron football program, they have a promotion going. 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
2: 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Smalls hosting First Take today. No big deal. You just heard it there. CC, I have deemed this the story of the week in sports.
5: Let's go.
2: It is the most creative, new, interesting story that we have seen all week in sports. The promotion run by the Akron football program, as you just heard, the idea that someone, a season ticket holder, could be raffled off to call the plays on the first drive of the first game, in coordinates with the head coach, Joe Moorhead, and the offensive coordinator. And the man behind it is the AD, Dr. Andrew T. Goodrich. And he joins us here in Unsportsmanlike on ESPN Radio, along with Chris Canty, Evan Cohen with you. How did you come up with this?
6: Man, well, thank you for having me on the show. I really appreciate it. The truth is that we dreamt up this on the way home from Tampa. Our men's basketball team had just competed in the NCAA tournament. It was so much fun. Our fans were incredibly involved down there in Tampa, and we literally thought, how do we take that same experience and bring it to football? And through a lot of back and forth, we came to the realization that Coach Moorhead is both our head coach and offensive coordinator, and we said, how fun would it be for Coach Moorhead to have an assistant? What if we had somebody call the game with him? And then we thought, that's a little too much. All right, we can't do the whole game. And then my deputy AD said, what about just the first play? And we settled on, boy, is this crazy? Could we have them do the opening drive?
5: Dr. Goodrich, how hard was it to sell Coach Moorhead and the players in the locker room on this idea?
6: You know, Coach Moorhead was reasonably skeptical, okay?
5: I would think so.
6: Very, very fair, very fair. But you know, it was interesting, and he has been so amazing in this process, because I think we all know, out of 136 FBS head coaches, a small percentage of them would say, yeah, I'm going to go along with this. This is going to be fun. But once we started talking about how this could work and the impact it was going to have on our program and our fan base, he leaned into it 100%. And he has been absolutely awesome. And I think he honestly relishes the opportunity to be a mentor in this process, because, listen, we want this person to be successful. We want to go down there and score a touchdown. We want to do that together, and I think he's going to take a lot of pride in helping that happen.
2: We're talking to Dr. Andrew T. Goodrich. He's the Akron Director of Athletics. They've been all over the news this week as they are running a promotion where they're raffling off the first series of their first game of this college football season, where a fan could partner with the head coach / Joe Moorhead to call plays. So how has it impacted season tickets, both in terms of number of tickets sold and dollars coming in?
6: Yeah, so it's been amazing in terms of percentages, right? Literally yesterday was the biggest sales day we had since the day we opened InfoCision Stadium. And to give you context, listen, we got the second smallest budget in the FBS. So for us, we're talking thousands and thousands of dollars. What's really interesting, though, is that it helped us sell a premium suite, which is really difficult for us to do sometimes. And we are now sold out of our suites. And we've been contacted by companies about being interested in doing a jersey patch sponsorship with the University of Akron. And so we actually think the greatest impact of this is going to be other than just season tickets.
2: Wow.
5: So that's incredible.
2: Have you guys figured out how you're going to announce this? Is it going to be some sort of live promotion? And would you want to do it on our show? Go ahead.
6: There you go. Well, so let's be really candid here. When we developed this, we really thought it would have an incredible impact on our fans here in Akron, Summit County, maybe Northeast Ohio. We had no idea that I'd be on the radio here with you on ESPN a couple days after. And we just hit 20 million views on X on an organic tweet, which I gotta imagine has never been done before. So, we have sat back and said, we may have to reevaluate exactly how we do it. I will say I've read plenty of things on X, and I think a lot of people are concerned that we will use this opportunity to just use an influencer to do this. I'm here to assure everyone we created this so it would be random and one person would have an opportunity to live out their dream, and we will commit to that. So as we verify the exact way that we will reveal it, the one thing I can confirm is it will be random. Someone will be selected at random. And, you know, we're going to put all of our support behind that person so they can go out and have a good job.
5: Dr. Goodrich, what's been the reaction from your administration as well as other athletic directors?
6: It's been incredibly positive, honestly. I think we are all a little bit in shock at how viral this has gone. Certainly our administration is incredibly excited about this. I mean, the University of Akron is an incredible university with great programs. And trust me, we're going to lean on this experience to help get young people to come over and get enrolled and become students, as well as just, you know, try to recruit student athletes and fans to come to games. And athletics directors have reached out and been very, very supportive. I appreciate them. And I wouldn't be shocked if we saw some other folks try this, maybe in some other sports sometime down the road.
2: Well, it's a great lead into this. Have you thought about what's next? Have you thought about other games, other plays, other opportunities with how much of a hit this has been?
6: You know, we are thinking about that. You know, could this be a theme at the University of Akron where we find a way to do this with our men's and women's basketball program? You know, we have a nationally ranked, you know, men's soccer program that, you know, honestly could, you know, win a national championship. Do we find other ways to get our fans involved at a level that they just haven't been involved in before?
2: So, and we're talking with the AD at Akron, Dr. Andrew T. Goodrich, who had a great idea. His team had a great idea here. First series of the first game against Robert Morris for Akron. Fan wins a raffle. They call the plays with Joe Moorhead, their head coach slash AD, offensive coordinator. Let's play out a hypothetical. Let's play out that you win the game. Okay. Let's play out also by winning the game, you only have one offensive touchdown and it's on the first drive of the game.
6: You know, I haven't given that some thought. You know, we might have to, you know, we reserve the right to become more intelligent. So let's see if that plays out. You know, we'll call it there. A little bit like an audible, right?
2: Yeah,
6: we'll,
2: I mean,
6: we'll
2: there
6: call
2: you go.
6: It the line of scrimmage.
2: All right, I have a thought though with our show. So our show over the last few years has been very involved with the Boca Bowl in Boca Raton, Florida, which I believe you guys are eligible for. Your conference plays into that, et cetera. You guys, I believe, have been in the past. Akron has been in. If you are in the Boca Bowl this year, can you let us call a play? Specific, I mean,
5: yes.
2: Very specific.
5: Yes.
2: We are very involved in that. We've done our show has been involved in the broadcast from it. Can you say right now that if Akron makes it to the Boca Bowl, Unsportsmanlike gets a play?
6: You're on.
2: Yes.
6: Let's do it.
2: We got to play.
6: Let's
2: we
6: go.
2: Got to play.
6: Go. You got it.
2: Okay.
6: Let's go.
2: We
6: got to
2: play.
6: You got it.
2: We got to play.
6: Yep.
2: What last
6: awesome.
2: Thing? Because I know
6: you,
2: that. Go ahead. I'm sorry.
6: You got to email that to me in advance. We're going to have a conversation, but we'll work it in. I got to work that. Coach is down at practice right now, so I got it. I think I'll wait until we hit that 6-win mark before I let him know. So just let's
2: fine.
6: Just keep that between you and me and everybody watching.
2: Yeah, yeah. No, nobody's watching and listening. Don't worry about it. Just like 500 stations across the country, ESPNU, ESPN app, Sirius XM80, but nobody's paying attention to this.
6: Yeah.
2: Is there anything you've talked about this a lot? There's been a lot that's come out. Is there anything about this that we should know that we don't know? Because it has become a viral promotion that is really cool here.
6: The whole intent behind this was to have fun, right? And, you know, hey, listen, I like lawsuits and talks about Congress and Capitol Hill and all that as much as the next guy. But college football just hasn't been a lot of fun the last 4 or 5 months. And, you know, we just wanted to make sure that, you know, we're having fun with the greatest game in America. We love this. And, you know, we hope that, you know, people can look at the University of Akron in a different way and say, hey, we're out. We're having fun. We're leading. And you know what else? We got a pretty good football team. And so everyone ought to keep an eye on us and see what happens this year.
2: Well, and that
5: is outstanding perspective, Dr. Goodrich. You're absolutely right. Like, we got to bring the joy back into college football because the business has gotten away. You are 1,000%. 100% on point with that.
2: And that's what we've been saying. Like, this whole thing is about selling a dream. I mean, Chris played in the NFL for 11 years at the highest of levels, was awesome, won a Super Bowl, wore the C on his jersey as a captain. I was a failed high school football quarterback, okay? The concept of calling a play in college football sounds like one of the coolest things ever. It's like, you know, it's a, and people are coming up with wild cockamamie plays, but it's selling the dream that you guys have done legally, morally, and ethically. It's great.
6: Well, and you know what's interesting? We've all done it. We've all stood in our living room, pointed at a television set and said, what are we doing? Why are we doing this? Run this play. I can see the defense right here, right now. And this is, you know, we've all done it. And then you combine that with the fact that so many of our fans, they're playing Madden. They're playing NCAA, you know, college football. You know, hopefully they're getting on there. They're playing with the Akron Zips and they're preparing the plays so that if they win, they know what they're going to call. But, you know, they're actually getting some reps. And so, you know what? I think this might not be as far-fetched as some people think it may be.
2: Well, this was awesome. Congratulations to you and your school selling out the stadiums, the suites, and all that kind of stuff. Just unbelievable. Dr. Andrew T. Goodrich, AD at Akron. And hopefully you make it to the Boca Bowl because then we get a play. So thank you so Let's much go. For the time. We appreciate it.
6: You got it. Thank you, guys.
2: What an awesome story. CeCe, your eyes lit up when on that last answer when he says, college football, let's be honest, hasn't been that fun recently in terms of the news around it. And your eyes lit up with that. Why?
5: Because so much of the focus has been about the business of college football, who's getting paid what, who's being bought out, players jumping around in the transfer portal, going to the highest bidders, and then these fights that they're having with the NCAA, the fights that they're having with these huge conglomerates that are conferences, and then of course the advocacy of more guidelines and guardrails to Congress. I just think that so much attention has been paid to stuff that's off the field, and we don't focus enough on what's happening on the field and the overall pageantry that makes a lot of people fall in love with college football.
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9: I'm going to tell you going into this NFL season why I have more questions about the Rams than the Kansas City Chiefs. 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
1: Chris Berman here on the Rich Eisen Show, the master of ceremonies of tomorrow's events in the Tom Benson Football Stadium, where
2: Drew Brees is going in, fittingly.
1: Yeah, exactly. But you were just mentioning on the radio, TV side of things, now the radio audience is back, that the enshrinement ceremony used to be for years on the steps of the Hall of Fame. And I just took a look at the actual lawn space in between the steps and I-77. And those, and by the way, the steps haven't changed. That's a fixed point. I-77, don't know when it was built. That wasn't moved. I can't believe they used to fit the appropriate amount of people in that space for a Hall of Fame induction.
2: No, if you see, and they have a couple of the tapes here. I mean, you would not the weekend you're going to wander with everybody, all right, the fans here, but you can see some of them. So there were two that I remember. One was Joe Montana's, and I guess Ronnie, and I think they all. And I was at a couple of Pittsburgh ones.
1: Yes.
2: They were Pittsburgh is what, 2 hours, whatever it is?
1: Yep.
2: Hanging off the interstate. I mean, sitting.
1: Yeah.
2: You know, with the trucks going by at 70 miles an hour, I went, oh, my God. Because all of Pittsburgh was here for a Bradshaw I covered. I wasn't the MC yet, but they were like, oh my, all those Steelers. I mean, every year you had at least one Steeler.
1: Right. And the person who changed it, as you know, and I'll just say here, it was Jim Kelly.
2: Correct.
1: Because you can draw a line from Buffalo, New York to Pittsburgh, PA, where he's from, all the way down to Canton, Ohio. It's almost like a geographical straight line. Obviously, you're zigzagging a little bit. And they just decided,
2: stadium, let's try it.
1: Let's try, because they couldn't fit these people in that space.
2: 2002.
1: Yeah.
2: And I went out to do this to the mic, you know, like 30 minutes before just to test it.
1: Right.
2: And I'm kind of, I'm not Jim Kelly. I'm not Andre Reed. I'm not Thurman Thomas. I'm not Bruce Smith. We could go on and on and on.
1: Yes.
2: But I'm Buffalo, as you know.
1: Yes, sir.
2: And so just me doing this, the crowd erupted because they had driven more, the campers the night before,
1: sure,
2: whatever.
1: Yeah.
2: And I went, within 1 minute, Rich, I went, oh, my God,
1: yeah,
2: this is a Buffalo home game. I never looked at it. Okay, we got stadium. What will malfunction? How is it going to be?
1: Yes.
2: And they were already there, like, in Bills. And there were a good 10, 12, 14, 15. It was first stadium one.
1: Yeah.
2: All I was doing this.
1: They were
2: tapping
1: ready.
2: The mic.
1: They were ready.
2: Oh, my God. So that was... But I will tell you this one story, and yes, Joe Hargan, you can talk to him about another time. The first reunion they had was maybe, so the Ted Williams All-Star Game, baseball had everybody back in 99 at Fenway. There's a reason I'm going here, which was unbelievable.
1: Yep.
2: And they all went out to their positions, and there's Willie Mays standing in the outfield, but there's Frank Robinson, but there's Stan Musial, but that, I mean, we could go on and on and on.
1: Nuts.
2: But that was unbelievable. Football, ooh, we haven't had one of those, and they tried to get everybody back, and I want to say it was 2000.
1: Mm-hmm.
2: And it was at noon, but they would come off the buses, like, there was no order of when I was introducing. They had never had this many people come back. I don't think they'd ever had, like, I remember there were less Hall of Famers 25 years ago,
1: sure,
2: obviously, but only open in 63. So, one by one, but I'm at the mic. I don't know who's next. There's no order. It's when they got off the bus.
1: Mm.
2: And I don't know them all by sight. And Joe Horgan would try to run and hand me a card. I mean, I know who Joe Namath is. I know who Gale Sayers is. But Otto Graham, you know, and the place would go nuts.
1: Yeah.
2: And each one would come out and give and that was on the steps. And I think they knew right then and there, we're out.

0: sitting down and giving a
1: better
0: video.
1: Now.
0: Well, I just remember that night, again, because you present Ralph Wilson Jr., and one by one, the presenters would then come up and speak on behalf. So when you're speaking, you couldn't speak and MC as well. So I got the call to the bullpen, and you were awesome to me, man. Like the night before, you pulled me over. You're like, you know, when you do this tomorrow, I'm sure you remember this. You're like, I just got one thing to tell you, and you said, don't F it up.
1: You didn't. So in other words, you're coachable.
0: Exactly. But I do recall, though, that at one point, I'll tell this story.
1: Why not?
0: Right? So Bullet Bob Hayes and Derek Thomas were also in the class, and they were getting in posthumously. Both had passed. Mm-hmm. And the hall said, just to keep everything running on time, those who are presenting the posthumous Hall of Famers, please keep your remarks to 5 minutes. Bullet Bob Hayes was introduced by Roger Staubach. Good Navy man. He went 5 minutes on the dot. Walked off.
1: I remember.
0: Carl Peterson spoke for Derek Thomas for 23 and a half minutes, to the point where midway through, I got up and I went off stage to find Joe Horrigan, who you're mentioning. He's basically keeper of the flame here, runs the shop. He wouldn't like being called that way because he's such a sweet, humble man. But I went and found him, and I'm like, what do I do? You know? And he basically said, you can't do anything. And I turn around, and as I go back to my spot, Roger Staubach is standing right in front of me. Well. And he says, Rich, I was told to go just 5 minutes. I'd have spoken longer if I could. And I'm sitting there thinking to myself, oh, my God, Roger Staubach is upset with me. What do I do? I'm like, where's Berman the 1 year that I could,
1: well,
0: you know, like, I'm in the middle of this right now. What the heck?
1: Well, here's the thing. There were no presenter speeches after that year.
0: I know that was the...
1: I figured I was the problem. But I went about...
0: No.
1: Well, Ralph was, at that point, 90 and quite sharp still. I went about 10 or 12. I mean, I can go long on anything, but...
0: Nice.
1: But once you remind people that he served in both theaters of World War II...
0: Right.
1: Whoa. I'm not shortening that.
0: Right.
1: Okay?
0: Yeah.
1: Atlantic, then later in the Pacific. Oh, by the way, he owned the Buffalo Bills from day one to...
0: Right.
1: To day six, you know, to year 60 or whatever. So, yeah, that was the last year of that, the presenter speech.
0: Yeah, because Ted Cottrell went after Carl and spoke longer than Bruce Smith did.
1: That was the end of it.
0: That's what we call the coup de grace of all of that. But in your tenure, did you ever have a moment? Like, because again, part of me was like, oh my God, Roger Staubach is upset with me. And the other part of me just remembers growing up in my basement in Staten Island, New York, watching the Tom Landry Cowboys in that offensive line that would get up and then get and then reset.
1: Oh God,
0: and,
1: yes.
0: And I'm thinking, part of me was also, oh my God, this is Roger Staubach. This is the coolest thing ever. Have you had that moment as an MC?
1: Not here, but here's what came to my mind when you were telling me that story. Please. Have I ever? Because you can't get up and pull a Hall of Famer off.
0: No.
1: It's not up to me anyway. We just work here, Rich. Would you like it? Would you like me to supersize your French fries? You know, the number two meal, like apple pie on the house. I can do that.
0: Sure.
1: Okay,
0: right.
1: Kind of like I am at ESPN now. Would you like an apple pie? I can add one.
0: Yes,
1: so I'm kidding, of course, but.
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1: I'm John Ryder, Sunday Night Baseball in San Diego.
2: 2-1 pitch. Tatis swings. Fly ball. Way back and left. Going! Gone! Long home run, Tatis! Well up into the Western Metal Supply Company down the left field line. Three-run shot is 11th of the year. And the Padres take a 4-2 lead.
1: Roxy Bernstein with a call on ESPN Radio. Fernando Tatis Jr., that three-run shot, his 11th. Austin Hayes, a pinch-hit two-run blast. He was just signed by San Diego today, and the Padres lead the Astros 7-2 in the eighth inning. Everything else, of course, is a final, including the Diamondbacks doubling up the Dodgers 4-2 in Arizona. LA's dropped 8 of 9. Shohei Ohtani went 0-for-4, struck out twice in the loss. Rays have won 6 in a row, a 4-1 winner over the Mariners in Seattle. Yandy Diaz, 4 hits and an RBI. Tampa Bay has a 5.5 game first place lead on the Yankees. White Sox take the Guardians 5-3. Colin Montgomery, a 3-run homer, is 26th. And Chicago now has a 4-game first place lead on Cleveland. Cubs overwhelm the Royals 10-2. The final in Kansas City. Ian Happ, a 2-run homer, is 20th of the season. In 12 innings, was the Phillies 7, the Blue Jays 6. Kyle Schwarber had a pair of homers in the win, including a 3-run shot, and was 35 on the season. In the WNBA, Golden State has won 4 in a row, 84-78 win over the Sparks in L.A. The Minnesota Lynx defeat the Dallas Wings 103-90. Caleb McBride, career-high 43 points, set a league record, 10 made threes.
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1: Along with Harry Douglas, I'm Freddie Coleman. Welcome to the best show on your radio. It is the Afternoon Cool. You know it, you love it. It is Freddie and Harry, and we are here, presented by Progressive Insurance. Thanks for joining us on the ESPN app, SiriusXM Channel 80, as well as tune in. And do not forget to tell that smart speaker to play ESPN Radio. It's now time for Fact or Fiction, starring the Tampa Bay Buccaneers and their general manager, Jason Light. By the way, a couple of things for you. Number one, Jahmyr Gibbs getting his new money from the Detroit Lions. Their running back signing a three-year contract extension, $67 million, in which it could rise up to above $75 million. He now becomes the highest paid running back in the history of the National Football League. Number two, he had preseason football starting in about an hour. The Arizona Cardinals taking on the Carolina Panthers. They get NFL 2026 going. Now, back to Fact or Fiction. Involving the Carolina Panthers, one of the teams in their division, the Tampa Bay Buccaneers. Jason Light, I'm sure he's trying to say a lot, but say a little regarding Baker Mayfield as a franchise quarterback, and if they're going to trade one of the best defensive tackles in the league, Vita Vea. Like I said, potential fact or fiction.
2: Yeah, we do think he is, and we love Baker. Our feelings for Baker haven't changed. Baker, as we all know, here is a very fiery competitor that's not afraid to speak his mind. I'm sure I know he's disappointed, frustrated. We were too. But like I said, he is, you know, we're in a good place. He's out to have the best year. He's focused on having the best year of his career. I have no plans on trading Vita.
3: Do you expect him to play this season?
2: That's what the hope is, and that's what the that's what we're trying to resolve right now.
4: Now, a lot of general managers and guys in the front office, they would say that on a microphone, but you never know what's going on behind closed doors. I do believe Vita Vea is a key component to their defense, mm-hmm. and a guy that demands double teams because he is so physical at the point of attack. You know, anchor in the middle, it allows linebackers to get downhill and shoot gaps, but also allows pass rushers to do what they were born to actually do, go sack the quarterback. So, you know, I hope they can figure this thing out so he's actually there. Right. I'm pretty sure head coach Todd Bowles was a defensive-minded guy. Hopes Vita Vea is there as well, too. Mm-hmm. As far as Baker Mayfield, look, Baker Mayfield resurrected his career going to the Tampa Bay Buccaneers, and I know he's thankful for that opportunity. And the Buccaneers are also thankful to be able to have a guy post-Tom Brady who could get them to the playoffs, win the NFC South a few years.
1: Yeah.
4: And for the most part, the way the year started off last year, Freddie, he was playing like an MVP candidate. Then that kind of tailed off toward the end of the season when they went against, you know, NFC South opponents, didn't win the ball games that they probably should have won, lost to the Miami Dolphins as well, didn't make the playoffs. But it is what it is. I think this is going to be a year where Baker Mayfield is going to say, I'm betting on myself. Mm-hmm. And if I do lead this team to the promised land, you better open your wallets because I'm going to demand a lot of cash.
1: Okay. Here's the fact more than the fiction involving Jason Light. I'm going to start with Baker Mayfield. It's fiction that they believe Baker Mayfield is a franchise quarterback because if they did, they'd have paid him by now. They'd have paid him the same amount of money that Trevor Lawrence is getting from Jacksonville. Jordan Love getting from the Green Bay Packers. Those are right on his tier of quarterback. So, yeah, he'll say the right things in terms of Baker Mayfield. We believe he's a franchise quarterback. If you believed it, you'd have paid him by now. You wouldn't have waited. There's always a yeah, but with Baker Mayfield. And they're banking on this. They're banking on Baker Mayfield making it personal enough that it's going to benefit Tampa Bay. They win that division. This way they can say, see, we believed in you, and now we really believe in you. If you're the Bucs, you can do the business thing, but Baker Mayfield has made this personal. Right, Rick Stroud, Bucs beat writer of Tampa Bay Times, who said as much in the Pat McAfee show earlier today.
5: I know that they were unhappy at some of the things that he came out and said. You know, they may have felt disrespected in their own way. But listen, to Baker Mayfield and to any player in the NFL that's putting pieces of their body all over the league, it's personal. Right, everything's personal to this guy anyway. He has the world's biggest shoulder chip, and to the Bucs, it's business. And from what I understand, that they were a little bit fearful, or are a little fearful, of getting into a Russell Wilson type situation where, you know, you give him a huge contract, maybe he doesn't pan out, and then you're you know, strapped with bad salary cap situation.
1: Mm-hmm. So that's the fact involving the fiction when they said Baker Mayfield is a franchise quarterback. I believe it's a fact they don't want to trade Vita Vea. I think they'll sign a new contract. I could see that happening either before training camp's over or during the middle of the season. He's too important to that defense, and he's done things the right way for that defense, and he's been a quality guy on and off the football field. That, to me, is more fact than fiction about them not trading him, because I think they're working on a contract. They believe Vita Vea is more important to them than right now than Baker Mayfield is. You can say whatever you want about that, but they thought Baker Mayfield was more important. Baker Mayfield had a new contract by now, and that would have told him, I'm their franchise quarterback. By them waiting and seeing, I'm not saying he told a lie, HD, but it's a little fictional in Jason Light about Baker Mayfield being their franchise quarterback.
4: So when it comes to Baker, one of the things that you look at as a front office, if you're Jason Light, you say to yourself, okay, let's look at all the teams in the NFC, and let's look at all of their quarterbacks, and how do we feel like our quarterback stacks up against those quarterbacks if it came down to it, okay, on who's going to be able to get the job done?
1: Okay.
4: Well, I'm not taking Baker Mayfield over Dak Prescott. I'm not taking Baker Mayfield over Jalen Hurts. Okay. I'm not taking Baker Mayfield over Jaden Daniels.
1: All right, that's three.
4: I'm not taking Baker Mayfield over Caleb Williams.
1: That's four.
4: Jared Goff.
1: Five.
4: Jordan Love.
1: Six.
4: Minnesota, that's a big question mark.
1: All right.
4: Atlanta Falcons, that's a big question mark.
1: Right.
4: I probably would take him over Bryce Young right now.
1: That's one.
4: Tyler Shug, no.
1: Okay, that's 7-1.
4: The Arizona Cardinals.
1: 7-2.
4: Yes. Los Angeles Rams.
1: 8-2.
4: No. Brock Purdy.
1: 9-2.
4: No. Sam Darnold.
1: 10-2.
4: No.
1: Just in the NFC alone, because I'm with you, I'm not taking those guys. I'm not taking Baker Mayfield 10 of those guys.
4: Mm-mm.
1: I'm with you on that one. And that, I believe.
4: And that's probably the way the front office is looking at it. Now, it's not all what they're looking at, but that's a key component. Like, do we view Baker Mayfield in the light that we view some of these other quarterbacks in our own conference?
1: And here's something else. If things don't work out this year in terms of Tampa Bay, guess what's going to happen? They're going to have a new head coach next year.
4: Oh, no doubt.
1: And a new head coach.
4: A lot of people thought it was going to happen this season.
1: I was kind of surprised it didn't. I thought Todd Bowles was really on thin ice, especially when they started 6-2, had the division right there in their hands, and only won two games the rest of the regular season. Normally, that involves you no longer being employed by your franchise. So I was kind of surprised that he was brought back. I'm happy for him. I like Todd Bowles a lot. I'm happy that he got another opportunity. But at the same time, if things don't go well again this year, they finish 8-9 or 9-8 and don't win their division, a winnable division in the NFC, not South, but South, S-O-U-F. I wonder how much of that could say, okay, we're going to bring in a new head coach. That new guy may not want Baker Mayfield as their quarterback.
4: No, that's you have the potential of that happening, Freddie Coleman. And I would also say, like, let's just say the Tampa Bay Buccaneers lay an egg, and they're sitting in a prime position to draft a quarterback.
1: Mm.
4: You know, if you don't give Baker Mayfield this contract right now, you have the ability to franchise tag him. Now, he doesn't have to sign that franchise tag, but you have that at your disposal if you're the Tampa Bay Buccaneers in their front office.
6: All right, question for you. You went through the list of NFC quarterbacks that you would take over Baker Mayfield. Mm-hmm. And I want to circle back to one guy, and that's Jalen Hurts. And I get it, they play a different game. But now, if you had Baker Mayfield in that Philly offense, granted, they're going to be highlighting Hurts running the ball more. If you had Baker in that Philly offense, how much better is that Philly offense if you had a Baker Mayfield over Jalen Hurts?
1: I don't think he's better.
4: Well, hold on. Let me ask you this question. They didn't have bona fide players in Tampa Bay?
1: Mike Evans, Chris Godwin.
4: They didn't have bona fide players in Tampa.
1: Pretty good running game. Offensive line, not bad. Tristan Wirfs, one of the best left tackles in football.
4: And that's why I brought it up.
1: Jalen Hurts has two of Baker Mayfield doesn't have. Two Super Bowl appearances. Period. End of story. To me, that's not a question. There's no way. You can flip both of those guys around not taking Baker Mayfield or Jalen Hurts.
4: Just me not neither. Doing that. Give me Hurts.
1: Nice try, though, Shannon. He's probably upset that we would take Baker Mayfield over Jackson Dart. That's probably why he's upset as a Giants
6: fan. I ain't bring that up.
1: I know.
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1: 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At Ian Fitz, ESPN is how you find him. At Amber W Sports is how you find me. We were just talking about the Washington Commanders. They signed Stephon Diggs. Jaden Daniels now has another target there in Washington in a receiver room that needed to get deeper, and it certainly did do that. Let's bring in Bobby Carpenter, former Ohio State and NFL linebacker, host on Sirius XM radio as well. And Bobby, thanks for hopping on with us. We've missed you. Let's just start with the NFC East conversation that we were just having. Do you think the Commanders could have a big bounce back year?
2: Well, if you look at last year, I mean, obviously it was very disappointing coming off a rookie season from Jaden Daniels. It was phenomenal, you know, but that's what happens. There's sometimes the regression, and a lot of times, you know, that regression can happen if there's any type of injury. So they've still got a lot of those pieces there. I think they drafted really well. I think, you know, everybody's excited with who they have, who they've brought in. And now you put someone opposite of Terry McLaurin that can really help stretch the field. And so if you're able to get that running game going, a defense that should continue to be solid, it takes some heat off of them. You know, it's an NFC East that I feel like is pretty wide open. You know, you've got the Giants that should be improved with John Harbaugh, a Dallas squad that I think is really good on offense and, you know, hoping to kind of hold on a little bit on defense, and a Philly team that, you know, has been to Super Bowls and has the championship pedigree. And we'll, you know, see what this new leader, Jalen Hurts, looks like. But they have a lot of the ingredients. But it, to me, that this division might be as big a toss-up as any.
3: Why is Jalen Hurts ripped so much when only two quarterbacks since the vid have more wins than he does, and their names are Josh Allen and Patrick Mahomes? And, oh, by the way, recently I think we saw Jalen Hurts hoisting the Lombardi, and he's been to not one but two of those bad boys. So why is he ripped nonstop for a guy who does nothing but win?
2: You know, that's a really great question, Ian. I think maybe because, like, he's not really out in front. I don't think he's a super public person. And so maybe he doesn't necessarily command as much, you know, maybe the respect because people don't see him quite as much. You know, there is an unorthodox nature to a little bit of how he plays. And I think that there's, you know, when you start talking about the tush push and some of the things that, some of the blowback from that, and, you know, people thought it was gimmicky. So maybe he doesn't get, you know, the love there, the issues with A.J. Brown. There's been a lot of things that have been swirling. But to your point, I mean, he wins a lot of games. He's, you know, a physical specimen. He can run the ball. You know, there's at times where his accuracy can get a little questionable, but he's a very good quarterback, and he's gotten better, and he's a hell of a human being. And so he's a guy that people want to rally around and follow. You know, the criticism, like, I don't think Jalen Hurts is a top five quarterback, but I also don't think that he's in the bottom half of the league. I think he's a guy you can win a Super Bowl with, and he may not necessarily do it the exact way that everybody else does, but he does it in his own unique way that's very, very effective.
1: The reason that Jalen Hurts keeps coming up, Bobby Carpenter joining us here on Amber and Ian, is because the Athletic released their quarterback tiers, which they put quarterbacks into tiers based on the voting of general managers and coaches from around the league. And so basically it's people in the NFL chiming in on NFL quarterbacks. And Jalen Hurts ended up 17th on that list in tier two. Guys like Sam Darnold were numerous spots ahead of Jalen Hurts. And so that sparked a conversation on that list also of quarterback tiers. Lamar Jackson had slipped from tier one to a tier two quarterback. Now, he started off tier two at five. Do you think Lamar Jackson is a tier one quarterback or a tier two quarterback in the NFL?
2: That's really a great question. You know, when he's fired on all cylinders, and he's another guy that's very unique with his talents and with what his life can do. We've watched him develop as a passer, you know, throughout his career in the NFL, and not all that different. You know, to Jaden Daniels, they had a ton of injuries last year. You know, they had a litany of things, and some of the stuff happened to him. And so, you know, are we seeing like an erosion of his talent? Are we seeing a slide of Lamar Jackson? I don't think so. I think sometimes, you know, things run their course. I think John Harbaugh is a heck of a coach. It's going to be interesting to see what Jesse Minter does there now and how he's able to steady that ship and guide that ship. He's a football guy. He's from a football family. You know, he's been doing this a long time, but it's his first head coaching job, and it's a big job with a team that has big expectations. And, you know, you put him in tier two right now, that's fine with me. And he's right on the cusp. He goes out and has another MVP caliber season, which we know he's capable of having. He'll be back in tier one. And I think he has that potential. He has that ability. You know, the question always is going to be with him is as his athleticism wanes, will he still be as an effective quarterback as he was at the peak of his powers? And I don't think we're seeing it slide yet, or at least it hasn't been a noticeable slide. It's very, very subtle, if anything at all. We'll see this year. You're going to see a motivated guy who's bouncing back, who I think wants to go prove to everybody, you know, that he still is in that top echelon.
3: Former first-round pick as an All-American out of Ohio State, Bobby Carpenter joining us here on Amber and Ian on ESPN Radio, the ESPN app, Sirius XM, Channel 80. Aaron Donald it looks like he's getting closer and closer to coming back out of retirement after 2 years on the street. Now, we all know he's a freak of nature. We've seen the workout videos. He did work out again today with the Rams. The reason we all know this is official is because he had to use Rams equipment to work out. At the end of your career, Bobby, what was it like getting ready to go play in an NFL game? Take fans to that level and what Aaron Donald is trying to figure out, what he wants to jump back into or just stay on the street.
2: I think he's looking at this and thinking, all right, you know, psychologically, he knows what it has to take. And so you have to talk to yourself. And Bill Parcells used to have the old adage, and people start thinking about retirement, they're already retired. Now, when he starts thinking about coming back, I think a little bit of that is already there. And here's the thing. I think we look at this as kind of a false reality. I think he comes back and plays this year. I don't think he plays in the first half of the season. And I don't think the Rams need him in the first half of the season. You start looking at their gauntlet after their bye week, their last six or seven games. Ooh, it is going to be a tough one. And that's what they need him for. And frankly, I don't know. If you try to ask him to play 17 plus the playoffs, even at a reduced rep count, if he's going to be as effective as you want him to be. But if you tell me, listen, let's start working your way into shape, and by week eight, you're feeling good. You can rejoin the team week eight, week nine, give you a week or two to practice, and then, you know, the final six or seven games, let's ramp this thing up.
3: So basically put him on the pup.
2: Between 15 and yeah, they can. That's what I'm saying. They can do. They got a bunch of stuff. They've got a bunch of levers that they can pull to make sure. But the psychological impact of, like, Ian, you talk about, like, working out. You're older, man. You know, I don't. It's like watching Rocky Balboa at the end. I mean, dude, you're sore. Like, you can't bounce back. You've got to train a different way. And for a guy that's an elite train, like an elite, elite workout guy. Like, man, like, you just can't do it, and it sucks. Like, I laugh. I love to go do field running. I always go run with the guys at Ohio State and go do things. And the guys, the doctor, oh, man, you can still do it. I go, bro, I can't run on the field 2 days in a row. And they look at me like, I'm just telling you, if I do that third day, I feel like hell. It's awful. And so I've got to manage, like, my physical body. It's not my muscles. It's my joints. Like, it's just what it is. And so that's the stuff that he's going to be dealing with right now. He's still got it. I think he still has a high level, but it's just getting back there and being willing to kind of endure the kind of, you know, the physical toll that's going to take on your body, and like the psychological element, Ian, of knowing that, of like, you've been through like a long rehab with your little chicken calf and all that stuff. Imagine someone told you had to go do that again. Like, think about like knowing what it feels like. Like, just cut it off.
3: No.
2: Just cut it off.
1: Ian would just give up on life.
3: They almost cut it off. I would beg them to cut it off to avoid that again. Hell yeah.
2: I mean, you'd be like, listen, just toss the sheet on me like the horse on the track. Man, I got nothing. Like, I can't move.
3: Over.
2: And that's what he's going. He knows, like, he knows what it's going to be. But as a competitor, like, you look at the chance to win the ultimate prize, and he looks at playing beside Myles Garrett thinking, man, like, this could be a heck of a lot of fun. It's going to be tough, but I got a chance to go, you know, tag on another one. Like, man, it's like Tom Brady. What's your favorite Super Bowl? It's always the next one.
1: I don't know, sitting in your mansion and not hurting sounds like a lot of fun, too. But those competitors are built different from me.
2: Guys, I go back to the Rocky again. Like, without the Warrior, the Warrior's as good as dead. Like, that's what he is. People don't change who they are. Like, you just kind of age. But at some point, if you can get that engine restarted again, man, it's tough to turn off.
1: I bet. Bobby, before we get you out of here, let's talk a little college football, because the coaches poll, the preseason coaches poll came out. Your Ohio State Buckeye sitting atop of it, overwhelmingly so, 38 first place votes versus Oregon, who's number two on this poll, only got 6 first place votes. Were you surprised to see your Buckeyes up there? What did you make of the coaches poll?
2: Well, ironically,
4: we asked parents who adopted teens to share their journey.
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1: I'm John Ryder, Sunday Night Baseball in San Diego.
2: 2-1 pitch. Tatis swings. Fly ball. Way back and left. Going! Gone! Long home run, Tatis! Well up into the Western Metal Supply Company down the left field line. Three-run shot is 11th of the year. And the Padres take a 4-2 lead.
1: Roxy Bernstein with a call on ESPN Radio, and the Padres rout the Astros 7-2. Plenty of homers for San Diego. Austin Hayes in his first at-bat as a Padre just signed. Pinch hit two-run homer. Gavin Sheets and Jackson Merrill each with solo shots. San Diego now one game in back of both Arizona and Philadelphia for the final NL wild card. Meanwhile, the Dodgers keep reeling. They've lost 8 of 9. They fall to the Diamondbacks 4-2 in Arizona. Eduardo Rodriguez goes to 11-4 with the win. Shohei Ohtani 0-4, struck out twice in the loss. Rays have won 6 in a row, 4-1 victory over the Mariners in Seattle. Yandy Diaz with 4 hits and an RBI. Tampa Bay has a 5.5 game first place lead on the Yankees. Orioles double up the Rangers 10-5 in Texas. Pete Alonso, a pair of two-run homers, now has 25. Kyle Schwarber had a pair of home runs, including a three-run shot. Now it's 35 on the season. He's tied with Houston's Yordan Alvarez for the most homers in the majors. Phillies outlast the Blue Jays 7-6 in 12 innings. In the WNBA, Minnesota league best 27-7. They've won 9 of 10. Lynx over the Wings 103-90.
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0: It's Sunday, August 9th, 2026, and this is Game Night.
1: It is a Sunday night. He is Justin Tinsley. I am Keith Irizarry. Jake and Justin behind the scenes as well. And of course, yes, it is Game Night on ESPN Radio, the ESPN app, SiriusXM, Channel 80. 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Rocking with you, 888-729-3776, 888-SAY-ESPN. Mr. Tinsley, how you doing tonight?
2: I can't complain, brother. It's an honor and privilege to be doing a show with you. This is going to be some fun, man. I'm looking forward to it.
1: Yeah, we're going to have a good time tonight. It's been a good time in the American League. So we're going to do a bunch of baseball talk. We got a whole bunch of topics for you over the next couple of hours. But you and I were talking about this a little bit off the air. We'll bring it on the air. Mm-hmm. The American League, to me, is one of the weirdest leagues I feel like I have seen in quite some time. Because I have covered Major League Baseball for the better part of my career, MLB Network. Like, I've done all of it, right? And I feel like at this point, I can always go, all right, this team or this team. I mean, the Rays are good, and they're winning right now. The Red Sox are good. They lost two in a row, but they're good. The Yankees are, like, injured, but they're good. The White Sox are surprised. Like, I don't know how to make heads and tails of the American League.
2: You know, you ever heard that phrase, like, this is a face only a mother could? This is a league only like a sports junkie could love, because there is no great team in this league. There's a bunch of, I guess you could, I can't even say bunch. There are some good teams. There are some teams be good. And then there's the AL Central, where it's just like one of y'all got to make it here. So, but to me, that's why I love the American League in 2026, because I have absolutely no going to come out of this league and you know, make the World Series. So for me, I get, look, there's a bunch to nitpick on with the American League right now, as you just said. Like, yes, the Red Sox and their turnaround this season has been phenomenal, but, you know, they just lost two to the Athletics, and now they got to go on the road for seven straight games. We don't know what's going on. Aaron Judge, Is he coming back? And what is he going to look like when he comes back? Now that, you know, the AL West, that's a very interesting division to keep track of. So, look, there's nothing extremely sexy about this league. Excuse me. I keep wanting to say division, but it's a league as a whole. So, I honestly, Izzy, I love the American League in 2026.
1: Yeah, I don't like it at all. So... I'm a stats nerd, okay? Like, yep. So a lot of what I've done too, fantasy sports, betting, all that type of stuff. When you go to the AL West, you have one team that is over 500, the Astros, 60-59, right? I go down the line. Like, if you go on ESPN and you go to the standings and you go towards the right, you got, you know, the games back, then you got the home, the away, the run scored, the runs against, right? Then there's that DIFF. So that's the run differential.
2: Yeah.
1: Minus 28 for the Astros, minus 33 for the Rangers, minus 19 for Seattle, minus 164 for the Athletics, and minus 91 for the Angels. That's just bad baseball.
2: Ooh, that looks like my bank account after this vacation. I'm just coming back on all in the red. Yeah, look, I don't think anybody in the AL West is scaring anybody. Like, somebody's got to come out of that division. If I had to look at a team that's not in the AL East that could potentially, you know, represent the AL and the World Series, I'd be honest with you, Izzy, I don't think there is one. I think whoever is going to represent the AL in the World Series, it's either going to be Tampa Bay, New York, or Boston, and I don't even think it's going to be Boston. I think it's either Tampa Bay or New York. What would you say?
1: Yeah, barring something catastrophic, I think those three teams are clearly the ones. Again, from like a betting standpoint, those are the three odds-on favorites to represent the American League. The White Sox feel like the team that happened to peak a little bit earlier than you expected, right? They win 60 games last year. They've got 61 already this year. So they're clearly a good baseball team, but I don't believe that they're built to win in the postseason. Detroit, had they kept Skubal, was a team that maybe you could have looked at, like, can they catch fire at some point? They've won a pair of games, and again, if we go to the run differential thing, Justin, they're at plus 87. I guess I would go to the Astros if, like, push to shove, I had to pick a team outside of the American League East. I would go to the Astros just because there's proof. They've done it before. Right. I know a lot of the cast of characters are changed, but I've seen the Astros make runs, so maybe that's what's clouding almost my vision a little bit.
2: And they got Yordan Alvarez.
1: Sure.
2: You know, he's that guy. He's one of those type of players that we're looking at the AL right now, basically saying it's AL East or bust. But if one guy can get really hot and galvanize a team at the end of August, going into September, he's the type of guy that could change a lot of things in the AL. Now, granted, a lot of things have to work in the favor of the Houston Astros. But when you're looking at a guy like Yordan Alvarez, he's a guy that could potentially make this playoff run really, really interesting.
1: You said it. Let's hear about Yordan Alvarez. Buster Olney, ESPN MLB Insider on ESPN Radio.
3: Everybody in baseball expects something, you know, huge from him because he's such a natural hitter. I remember a few years ago, you know, he was on the injured list at the end of spring training, and I asked then manager Dusty Baker, hey, will Yordan need a minor league assignment to get his swing back? And Dusty looked at me like I was nuts. He goes, are you kidding? Like, he doesn't need any time. He has such a simple, easy approach to the plate. You know, he's going to come back hitting line drives. He said that when he's 70 years old playing old-timers games, he was going to be effective. Right now, it looks like that he has a real chance to win the American League Triple Crown, something that has not been done since the days of Miguel Cabrera. Clearly the front runner for the MVP in the American League. And on top of that, you hear more and more stories about him sort of imposing his will and helping teammates. It's really cool to see how he's grown as he's gone along in his career, besides as a hitter, also as a leader in that clubhouse.
1: 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Round out your protection with life, phone, and pet health insurance. And you listen to Buster Olney there talk, Justin, and it's true. So maybe that's another reason why I come back to the Astros. I know that pitching ultimately is typically what decides many of these series when you get to the postseason. But when you get into a series and you might have the best quote-unquote player on the field on your side, you got a chance.
2: No, he's that good of a player. He's that great of a player, rather. And we just heard Buster talk about it. Like, and the fact that he's I use this word again, he's galvanizing his teammates to help them on this run. You got to figure, if you're the Astros, and as you just said, Izzy, we've been here before. Now, yes, the cast, it looks different. But the fact that if the Houston Astros can get into the playoffs, that right there is, I don't want to say an intimidation factor, but that's a respect factor as it is, because we know how great they were for as long as they were. And Yordan Alvarez, he's that guy. You get him in the playoffs, he can win you some games. You get him to the plate in the bottom of the seventh or the top of the eighth, top of the ninth, and you need a big hit, he's a guy that you can depend on more often than not to make a play. And once you get to the playoffs, we know this in any sport, whether it's baseball, whether it's hockey, whether it's basketball, whether it's football. Once you get to the playoffs, everybody's records reset. And once they reset, and once you're playing on an even playing field, a guy that could potentially win the Triple Crown for the first time since Miguel Cabrera, that changes a lot of different things. Pitchers start thinking a little differently. Things get a little more tense later on in the latter stages of the game. So I don't know. Maybe this is you and I just trying to talk ourselves into the Houston Astros. But if it's not the AL East, I think it's got to be the Houston Astros.
1: I think it's been a good conversation. We'll throw it out there to everybody out there as well. 888-729-3776. 888-SAY-ESPN. Is the American League going to be won by a team from the AL East? Is it clearly one of those three? Or is there another team that you guys maybe like out there? So I'll double back to the Yankees before we step aside. because you brought up Aaron Judge, and we clearly still don't know what's going to happen with him. They made, you know, a subtle trade. We'll see what that does. But to me, the Yankees, it's all about their pitching staff, right? Because, yeah. Again, you get into these series, and if I have Cole and Fried and Schlittler and maybe Rodon, that's a deep rotation that if those guys can get through seven innings, and I know there's a lot to ask in today's modern MLB world, but if those guys can get through seven innings, you're really only asking your bats to get you maybe two runs in a game. The Yankees should be able to. Bellinger is going to come back as well. Like, the Yankees should be able to pull that off.
2: It feels like their entire season in 2026 has been defined by the word if. If they can get healthy, if this team can round into form, then we will really see the team that so many predicted that they would be. And now, honestly, Izzy, is if going to be a reality at some point, or is it just going to be a pipe dream that we talk about for years to come? I don't know. I guess we'll just have to see.
1: We are off and rolling. I guess the word if could also go. So if the Yankees used to be called the evil empire, how about the new baseball evil empire? And rough times, they're happening in LA. Is there cause for worry? This is Game Night on ESPN Radio, the all-new ESPN app, and of course, Sirius XM, Channel 80.
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0: well done behind the scenes with the music. It is game night on ESPN Radio and the ESPN app, SiriusXM Channel 80. Justin and Jake behind the scenes. Call in line as always, 888-729-3776, 888-SAY-ESPN. He's Justin Tinsley, I'm Keith Irizarry. The LA Dodgers are the new evil empire. I come from a world where, you know, growing up in New York, much of my time was spent watching the Yankees dominate and spend all the money in the world on players that either panned out or didn't pan out. And now we are in a new world where the Dodgers are doing the same thing, where they are spending money and deferring money and making people believe that they are the reason why there will be no baseball next year. We bring in Justin Tinsley on this one. So the Dodgers finally snap their worst losing streak in 10 years, then they go out and lose today. Let's start with this. Is there reason for Dodgers fans to worry? Is there a chance that this doesn't work out for them?
1: Is there a chance? Yeah, I think it is. Now, they're still my favorites to win it all again, just because I think talent will win out at the end of the day or at the end of the game, and they just have more talent than anyone else in the league per capita. But anytime you have a stretch like this in the season, especially when it's in August. Now, if this was, you know, April or May, I wouldn't think too much of it, but the rest of the league is looking at the LA Dodgers right now saying, like, hey, look, we know what the roster is. We know what they're capable of, but we need to punch them while they're down. The flip side of this is just they're still the Dodgers.
0: Yeah.
1: They're still the evil empire. We heard the music coming in after break. Like, you still have to beat them 4 out of 7 times. And that's a roster top to bottom that is still very, very daunting. But if you're a Dodgers fan, you have to be looking at this losing streak or the stretch of games that they had, and you got to look at this team like, okay, where are our vulnerabilities? Now, granted, our vulnerabilities may not be what other teams' vulnerabilities are, but you still have to look at your team and give an honest critique of them, and this is their worst stretch of games in a decade, and so that has to mean something. I just don't think it's going to mean too much once the days get shorter and it gets a little cooler outside.
0: First time you and I are getting a chance to work together. Are you a superstition type of guy in sports?
1: Absolutely. Okay. 100%. Yes.
0: Do you believe in, because I am too, do you believe in, and this could work for any sport, but we're talking baseball right now, so I'll work it this way. The baseball gods. Do you believe in that?
1: I do.
0: So I do too. And I think there's a sense of, there's a part of me that watched the Dodgers get Scooble and watched the Dodgers in the offseason go spend a boatload of money on Kyle Tucker, a player that technically they didn't even need. They were just taking him from other teams. Kind of the same thing they did with Scooble. And I'm wondering if the baseball gods will find a way to make the Dodgers not win. Like, if this is a thing that the baseball gods are watching going, ha, ha, ha, all the money in the world won't buy you success.
1: it's like baseball gluttony, right? Like how much yeah. do you really need?
0: Like, how many cheeseburgers can you eat?
1: Well, my son, challenge accepted. Kids eat free at Outback on Mondays. And this is not an ad, I promise you. But that's a really good way to put it, Izzy. And I didn't think about it like that, because when they got Scooball, the first thought in my head was, you remember on Breaking Bad when Jesse Pinkman, when he was saying about Walter White, like, they can't keep getting away with this.
0: Yeah.
1: Like, I feel like that's what the rest of the league thought about the Dodgers. But at some point, you can add too much talent to a team. Not saying that it would backfire on the Dodgers per se, but I am a believer in superstition. I am a believer in just the sports gods in general. And how much do you really need to be the best in the league? Like, you didn't need Scooball. Like, you were already going to be the best team in the league with or without him. Now, I'm not saying that they won't win again this year, but at some point, you start to teeter between competitive and gluttony.
0: Yeah, I mean, you look at this pitching staff, too. I mean, Yamamoto, we know what he did last year. You know, Robleski is now, like, pitcher number five or six in this rotation. Otani's not pitching right now. The belief is that he should pitch again at some point. Glasnow should pitch again at some point. You got Blake Snell is supposed to pitch again at some point. And then, of course, Skubal. It's going to be ridiculously hard to beat that team in a series. Let's go back to Buster Olney, again, ESPN senior MLB writer on SportsCenter AM, about the LA Dodgers. And, well, are they showing some vulnerability?
2: At the All-Star game, I talked to a bunch of players on other teams about the Dodgers, and their responses were almost uniform, which was like, the Dodgers are a great team, and yes, they'll be difficult to beat in the postseason, but it's baseball, because the Dodgers have stuff to sort out. First and foremost on the list this morning would be their closer situation with Edwin Diaz, right? Who last night blew another save. He is a 10.80 ERA. He's allowed 25 base runners in 10 innings. Then there's the question of Shohei Ohtani. Will he actually be able to come back and pitch at some point? Or will that

0: Their last nine games, their third consecutive series loss, longest drought this season. Do you believe this team is vulnerable?
1: I do believe they're vulnerable right now, just for the reasons that you named right before the Buster Olney clip, Izzy. But if you get that pitching rotation back, all the names you just mentioned, brother, like, they can legitimately have five different starting pitchers ready to go come the postseason. Now, granted, yes, I know that the rotation shortens a little bit come the postseason, but, like, they're vulnerable now. But to quote Marlo Stanfield from The Wire, that sounds like one of them good problems. I know I just had a Wire and a Breaking Bad reference in the same segment, but I hope I'm getting my point across. They are vulnerable. They are not as invincible as they have appeared and felt in years past, particularly last season, right? And I think that's great for baseball. Like, I want to see the best team going into the postseason with a little bit of questions around them, sure, with a little bit of uncertainty, sprinkle in a little bit of uncertainty. I think it makes for more entertaining games, and we know how great playoff baseball is. If the best team in the world is still the best team in the world going into the postseason, but you have everybody else looking at them like, I think we can get them if A, B, C, and D happens. And it's going to take a lot of things for a team to win, but this is great for baseball, I would say, and especially from a fan perspective.
0: I would throw this out again if we're going to double back to the baseball gods things. So only five teams, active MLB franchises, have not won a World Series. The Milwaukee Brewers are one of them. The Milwaukee Brewers did not go out the trade deadline and do a lot, right? But they maybe have the best pitcher in all of baseball, Jacob Mizorowski. Kyle Harrison, they're hopeful that he can be a dude for them. Logan Henderson's all right. Dustin May. Like, I don't know if they have enough depth in their pitching rotation to win series and to beat the LA Dodgers. But when you have Jacob Mizorowski, you have the Miz on the mound, a guy who just struck out 9 in his last game, reaches 200 strikeouts this season, 129 and a third innings, the second fewest in a season in MLB history. I think they got a chance.
1: You still got to beat the Dodgers 4 out of 7 times, and I don't think anybody, at least in the NL, is doing that. And honestly, I don't think in the AL either. Yeah. So I'm still going Dodgers over the field.
0: Fair enough. Again, 888-729-3776. We'll switch gears and move to the NFL. Which training camp stories are actually big deals and which ones are not big deals? It's ESPN Radio.
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1: I'm John Ryder. The Sunday night baseball game goes to the Padres. No problem with the Astros, 7-2 tonight in San Diego. Austin Hayes in his first at-bat as a member of the Padres just signed. Pinch hit, two-run homer in the win. San Diego is one and back of both Arizona and Philadelphia for a final wild card spot. Braves have won six straight, 4-1 over the Mariners. In Seattle, Tampa Bay has a 5.5 game first place lead on the Yankees. Big AL Central series wrapping up in Chicago.
2: A 1-1.
3: Swing and a blast to right. Way back there. It is gone. You asked for three, you got three.
4: Okay, then. Thank you very much, Colson.
1: The call on ESPN 1000, that was the difference maker. Colson Montgomery, three-run homer, is 26th. And the White Sox topped the Guardians 5-3. Chicago now with a four-game first-place lead on Cleveland. A's over the Red Sox 4-3. And the A's, Jacob Wilson, set a Major League record for a shortstop, his 111th straight game without an error, breaks Mike Bordick's record set with the Orioles 24 years ago. 10 innings, Brewers walk off the Twins 4-3. Milwaukee now 74-44 on the season. Hall of Famer Don Nelson, who has the second most all-time wins by an NBA coach and won five championships as a player with the Celtics, passed away today at 86 years old. NFL news, veteran quarterback Teddy Bridgewater has decided to retire after 11 seasons. Lions had signed him as a backup. Detroit has now added another veteran quarterback, signing Josh Dobbs to a one-year deal. He was the backup with New England last season.
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8: 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So behind the scenes, our boys are playing music for you.
9: They're on it, man. I wish people could see me. I have literal tears in my eyes from laughter. That was brilliant. They deserve an Emmy for that. Like that or a Grammy. I don't know. They deserve some prestigious award. That was incredible. Kudos.
8: We'll give them the Tinsley.
9: Hey, there we go. That's the best one.
8: Right? Yeah. Mm-hmm. Speaking of the Tinsley, we'll see if anybody's getting awards coming out of the NFL camps. And we're going to bring in our producer, Jake, in just a second. We're going to be doing a little big deal or not a big deal. Reminder, 888-729-3776, 888-SAY-ESPN is the call-in line. Let's do some NFL camp stories. Roll it. There's the music. All right, producer Jake. Hop in here. What are some of the stories that are catching your eye and you want to know if they're a big deal or not a big deal?
10: Hello, gentlemen. Well, first of all, big deal. The music there played by our board op, Justin, was phenomenal. Cheeseburger in Paradise, phenomenal choice by him. To the gridiron, though, story that made a little bit of news a couple of days ago. The Raiders' Max Crosby and Kirk Cousins got into a little bit of a tuffle, a scuffle, a kerfuffle, if you want to throw another uffle word out there. They were forced to sit at yesterday's practice because of this. Izzy, I'll go to you first. Big deal, not a big deal, something for the team to keep an eye on.
8: I'll actually throw it out that it's kind of a big deal. And the reason I'll say that is because Kirk Cousins is brand new to the team, and he's coming over as the seasoned veteran, supposed to be kind of the leader of men here, setting the stage for Fernando Mendoza to take over at some point. And I think we all know that Max Crosby did not appreciate how his offseason went, traded, then not traded, and he's back there. So I'll say it's a big deal.
9: I'm going to say it's not a big deal, even though it feels like geeks versus jocks in like a random 80s high school movie. As long as this doesn't bleed over into the rest of the preseason and into the regular season, I think this is more so just, you know, a new guy on the team going against the star defensive player, and they just happen to come to, I guess, blows. But I don't think it's a major deal, at least not yet.
8: You like that? You like that?
10: As long as it doesn't bleed over, I think he has it right. Going to the AFC North, Ja'Marr Chase earlier today says he has a goal to set the single season touchdown record. JT, big deal if he does it, and big deal or not a big deal that that's the goal he's setting, not to make the playoffs instead.
9: Well, it's a big deal if he does it because it's a major record, but I don't think it's a big deal that it's a goal of his, because if Ja'Marr Chase is on the field and he's healthy, he's going to put up big numbers, especially if Joe Burrow is his quarterback. To me, the bigger question and the bigger goal for this team needs to be, can the defense finally give the offense some relief?
8: I think that that is a bigger deal, the defense part. I'm just looking up some stats really quick. I want to double check that I was right. So in 2007, it was Randy Moss with the 23 touchdowns was the number. I couldn't remember if it was 22 or 23. Jerry Rice had the previous record at 22. Devontae Adams had 18 in 2020. Mark Clayton at 18. Sterling Sharp had 18 in a season. As for Ja'Marr Chase, his career high is 17 in 2024, the year that he had 1,708 receiving yards and had 127 catches. I think it's kind of a big deal because you want your stars to be stars. And I think that Ja'Marr Chase and Joe Burrow can do something magical this year offensively. But Justin, you're right. The bigger deal is, can the Bengals just get a few stops every game?
9: Right.
8: Yeah, that's the bigger deal.
10: That's the big deal, and who knows how that's going to go this season. Going to the nation's capital, it's a big deal for me. Left tackle Laremy Tunsil for the Washington Commanders, word got out yesterday. He suffered a torn triceps in practice, likely will require surgery. Not guaranteed to miss the entire season, but looking like he'll miss a significant portion of the season. Is he a big deal, not a big deal for the Commanders and their outlook this season?
8: Yeah, and they had just paid him. So I feel bad with how I'm about to word this because someone's injured and someone's not going to be allowed to play, not able to play. It's not that big of a deal because I wasn't that big of a believer in the Commanders this season. I know that he's supposed to be there protecting Jaden Daniels and he's trying to have a bounce back season, but I think the Commanders are probably a 7, 8, or 9 win team anyway. So without Tunsil, are they a 6, 7, 8 win team? So not that big of a deal for me.
9: I agree, but I also disagree. I don't think this is a big deal. I think it's a major deal. Anytime you lose, I guess, the main cog on your offensive line, especially for a quarterback like Jaden Daniels, who's going into a major season. Obviously, we know what he did his rookie year. You know, the team went to the NFC Championship game. His second year, his sophomore year, was kind of, I don't want to say a letdown, but it wasn't the first year, of course. So now going into his third season, everybody's looking at him. Everybody's looking at this team to really have a bounce back season. And when you lose the main guy on the line that protects your hopefully franchise quarterback, and he goes down for a significant portion of the season, we don't know how many games that is. That could be 8 games. That could be 9 games. That could be 12 games. I think if you're a Commanders fan, you're now know that one of the main guys on your team is going to be gone for the foreseeable future.
10: As a Commanders fan, I'm heartbroken. Sticking with the injury bug, but we're going to go to the NFC North now. Not as serious, but Bears wide receiver Luther Burden III reportedly dealing with a bit of a groin injury, according to head coach Ben Johnson. Tinsley, big deal, not a big deal if he's limited at all this season for the Bears and their goals this year.
9: I think this is a big deal. I think this is a big season for the Bears. Of course, last season was a huge success for them. Ben Johnson's first year there, Caleb Williams proved why he was the number one pick in the draft. And Luther Burden is going to be one of those guys that Caleb Williams looks to prove to everybody that last season was not a fluke, and not just not a fluke, that he has improved as a quarterback, as somebody he can make plays with his feet. He can make incredible plays, but he can also make plays from the pocket and finding his guys open down the field. And Luther Burden is going to be a huge reason for that success or non-success. And we all know the history of groin injuries. They take forever to heal, if they ever do properly heal throughout the season.
8: This is potentially like a major, major deal, right? The Chicago Bears were a little bit ahead of the curve last year, winning a lot of close games. The comeback Bears, all of that stuff. DJ Moore is now gone. Roma Dunze, we still don't truly know if he's going to be himself again coming off the foot injury. And Luther Burden was supposed to be the guy, right? Like this was, and now he's going to step in and maybe be the number one. And I know my fantasy football brain is out there too going, oh, I was hoping to get him as a steal in like the fourth round, like all this kind of stuff. But the Bears without Luther Burden, their offense is much different.
10: All right, a couple of non-injury ones we'll wrap up with here, get on the lighter side of things. New Eagles offensive coordinator Sean Mannion, obviously brought in this offseason to join those Dirty Birds up there in Philly, says they're going to be leaning into using the tush push more this year. Is this a big deal, not just for the Eagles or the league, but also the division as a whole?
8: Not a big deal, but a fun deal. I'm going against the grain here. I'm all in on the tush push. I think it's really fun that it angers everybody. Like, honestly, it makes me smile that people get so angry about it. Whatever.
9: I don't think it's a big deal, but if you happen to get Saquon Barkley in your fantasy league and they get down to the 2-yard line and they go with the tush push, then it's a big deal.
8: Well, so then draft Jalen Hurts.
9: Draft Jalen Hurts. I guess that's the answer. But no, I don't think it's a big deal at all. Yeah, I don't think it's a big deal at all.
10: All right, one more for you guys. Obviously, quarterback's the name of the game around the offseason this year. Quarterback questions in a couple of camps. I'm sure we'll talk about Minnesota a little bit later. Let's go to Cleveland, though. Reportedly, Deshaun Watson seems to have the inside track on the starting quarterback job for the Cleveland Browns. Big deal, not a big deal, guys.
8: JT, you take it.
9: I don't think it's a big deal because I don't even think Cleveland knows what the hell they're going to do with quarterback. I think they'll make a decision at the end of the preseason. I don't think it's a big deal that they'll go with Deshaun Watson for their first preseason game against Chicago if they decide to do that. To me, the big deal is Denzel Boston and what he's done in that camp thus far. I think he is a legitimate number one receiver in this league, but in terms of quarterback, it's not a big deal right now.
8: I'm with you. Not a big deal because realistically, if Deshaun Watson happens to be good, cool. If not, you hand it over to Shador. If he's not good, cool. We'll draft a QB next year. Jay, great stuff, man. There was a little big deal or no big deal NFL camp story-wise. We're going to ship up to Boston. Talk some Red Sox. 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
15: Sophistication, class, restraint, dignity. 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

0: 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He's Justin Tinsley. I am Keith Irizarry. Go to the guest hotline now and bring in Max Cerullo, Boston Herald Red Sox writer. And Mac, this was probably one of the most polarizing seasons we've seen from a team with how it started for Boston and how they're playing now. How'd they do it?
1: Great question. It's been pretty remarkable. The first half was really about as bad as it gets. Like, I've covered some last place seasons for the Red Sox, and this started off so much worse. Like, it was really tough to watch at times. And then just almost in a blink of an eye, it's like they hit a switch and it just completely changed. As far as like kind of the inciting incident, it sure feels like the first time that they've had three kind of nightmare flights, like travel disruptions coming back, from one city to another. And the first one of those was right before they had a home series against the Yankees. Basically show up in Boston at 6 a.m. Hey, good luck. You got a game tonight, in like 8 hours. And they won that game and basically barely lost since. So, it's been something else. Very, really remarkable turnaround for sure.
2: So, Max, Scooball to the Dodgers was the blockbuster at the deadline. But to me, Adley Rutschman getting traded within the division was the ultimate shocker at the trade deadline. What was your initial reaction when you heard the deal? And just how scary does he make this team come late September?
1: You know what? That was like an eye-opening deal, because for the last 5-6 years now, basically ever since they traded Mookie Betts, the biggest frustration around the fan base is that it feels like they've been pulling their punches. They've been focused too much on, the buzzwords have been sustainability and building to the future, trying to rebuild the farm system and, not really going in on the big names or the big stars where really they should have been all along, right? Well, this now all of a sudden it's like, here they are trading a whole bunch of really good prospects, like, three of their top five, I believe. Here all of a sudden you've got one of the most famous and accomplished young players in the game and a guy who could theoretically be their franchise catcher if they can, extend them, past next season. So, yeah, it was shocking maybe too strong a word, but it was like, oh wow, like they're really going for it this time. And the fact that it was from the Orioles of all teams was kind of the cherry on top.
0: Max Cerullo, Boston Herald Red Sox writer, joining us on game night. Mac, one of the trendy words right now is vibes, right? So obviously Boston Red Sox have the good vibes going on right now. Is that a Chad Tracy thing? Is that just a clubhouse in general thing? What is it?
1: I'd say certainly both. Chad Tracy has definitely kind of set the tone. One thing that he's been doing that I think the players have really appreciated, I referenced a little bit earlier how, they've had a couple of, horrible flights. And after the first one, just by necessity, they all showed up at the ballpark much later than usual. They were all reporting, 5 hours, 6 hours before our games a lot of times. And in that case, it was just like, we just need to catch up on our sleep and just, show up and go. And they haven't stopped. They just have continued to have the later report time. And they rarely had batting practice on the field. And that's a small thing, but every single day you go out there, 4 o'clock in the hot sun in the summer, taking batting practice, outside. And, over time that adds up. So like the players have really appreciated kind of the way he's helped keep them fresh. And, the player's role in this, of course, is like, there have been certain guys who've been called up in June, like mid to late June, who have really contributed both to the, on the field and in the clubhouse. Anthony Siegler, I'd say, is really like a driving force on sort of the energy thing. He's a guy who has kind of really turned heads, just the way he plays, kind of the passion, the exuberance. And it's kind of noticeable how as soon as he turned up in kind of the end of June, things really started to take off. So, yeah, I'd say it's kind of there's a lot of people who deserve a lot of credit for the culture shift that we've seen.
2: So the Sox just dropped two tough ones at home to the Oakland Athletics, but the Athletics. And now we're looking at a 7-game road trip coming up in Toronto and Pittsburgh. And at this point, every game matters. So what, in your eyes, is the most important area of this team as we look at the last 45 games of the season?
1: Well, you know, they're probably about to get Adley Rutschman back. He's going to travel with the team to Toronto. He just had two games in a AAA for a rehab assignment. And by all accounts, it sounds like it won't be tomorrow, but if the workouts they plan on putting him through go well, that maybe he's activated later in the series, perhaps as soon as Tuesday. So how this lineup develops, I think, is going to be fascinating, because the starting pitching has been excellent all along. The bullpen, well, other than today's little hiccup, has been excellent all along. The defense has been great all along. But you have a chance. This offense has a really high ceiling, where you get Adley Rutschman in there this week. That's going to make a big difference. Like the team's catching situation has been a weak link in the lineup all season long. Roman Anthony is finally, after all this time, making progress. And presumably at some point before the end of the season, he will also return. That's another potential impact bat who could really lift this lineup. And, you know, Curtis Meade, he was like originally the big trade acquisition before he, you know, got hit by a pitch and broke his wrist in his first game. You know, I don't know what his timeline is going to ultimately be, but it's within the realm of possibility he could come back by like mid to late September too. So you get those three bats back. I mean, this is a totally different lineup with those three guys in there. Come, you know, and then, you know, Trevor Story is potentially also might factor in. This lineup has a lot of room to grow. So how it looks and how it comes together as we get closer to the finish line will be really fascinating, because this team has already been, you know, this team is currently constructed has proven they can beat anybody. So what happens if that's at full strength, could they win a World Series? Maybe. We'll see. That's certainly what I'm most interested in seeing.
0: Mac, let me sneak one more in here. Garrett Crochet, he's been on the 60-day IL. Do we have a latest update on him?
1: Yes. So he is finally throwing again. And so the calendar is not his friend. He is basically starting from square one. So more or less the equivalent of a full spring training's worth of buildup. Well, you know, you do the math, and 2 months doesn't exactly give you enough time to get fully stretched out to be starting playoff games. So I don't think it's realistic to expect that Crochet is going to be rejoining the rotation. But it is possible that if he doesn't have any setbacks, perhaps he could come back and pitch out of the bullpen. And I mean, you're talking about having that guy potentially being available to do one or two innings of, you know, must win, you know, high leverage playoff baseball. I mean, that's quite a, you know, an ace up their sleeve the Red Sox could have to, you know, add to what's already, you know, probably the best bullpen in the sport. So definitely worth watching, but still quite a ways to go before that's a potential factor.
0: Mac Cirullo, Boston Herald Red Sox writer, joining us on Game Night. Mac, it's been fun watching these Red Sox. I'm sure it's been enjoyable covering them as well, and hopefully we will talk to you again soon.
1: Thanks for having me.
0: Great stuff there from Mac. And Justin, so again, you know, I'm in New York, and I'm supposed to, you know, I routinely say this, so I teach a class at Hofstra, and I'll say this to a lot of the students there. You know, when you're from New York, it's like you're supposed to hate everything about Boston, right? That's like the thing. Mm-hmm. I kind of like this Red Sox roster. I kind of like it. They're like kind of unknown. You know, they didn't go out and spend boatloads of money. I know they fired their manager, and a lot of people were like, oh, I don't know if that's the right move. But it's paid. Like, it's kind of worked. They're kind of likable. They were left for dead. I don't know. I'm kind of into them.
2: And you can like the roster, but still hate Boston. You know, I know it's written in the bylaws of New York that you got to hate everything from Boston. But like you said, this is a different Red Sox team. You know, like they're only a game and a half back of the Yankees right now. So I think they realistically could catch and surpass the Yankees. Now, whether they catch up to Tampa Bay, they got to catch fire like immediately. But I really like this team, and adding Adley Rutschman, bro.
0: Yeah.
2: Adding Adley Rutschman, that could change.
3: Why? Why take a chance? Why risk a mistake? Why say something? We all have reasons why we choose to ignore the things that give us pause, that seem out of place, that don't feel right. The word why can either paralyze us or empower us to stand up and protect what we love. So if you see something, why do you say something?
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3: 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If you see something, say something.
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1: I'm John Ryder. The Padres win the Sunday night baseball game in San Diego, taking down the Astros 7-2. Fernando Tatis Jr. with a three-run homer, his 11th of the season. Earlier in Milwaukee, the Miz reaches a milestone.
2: On the Twins' right fielder, Miz kicks the 0-2 pitch. Swing and a miss. He struck him out. Fastball at 102. A half-hearted effort out of Roden, and that is strikeout number 200 on the season for Jacob Mizorowski.
1: The call on 620 WTMJ, Jacob Mizorowski, second fastest pitcher ever to reach 200 strikeouts in a season. The top one is Atlanta's Spencer Strider. The Miz, a no decision, allowed three runs, struck out nine over six innings. The Brewers beat the Twins 4-3 in 10 innings on a Jake Bowers walk-off single. He also hit a solo homer, his 21st. Milwaukee, a major league best, 74-44. Cubs pound the Royals 10-2. Michael Boyd goes to 7-1 with a win. Phillies over the Blue Jays 7-6 in 12 innings. Kyle Schwarber, two home runs, now is 35 on the season. Derek Hill with a walk-off single. Also extras in New York, 10 innings. Braves beat the Yankees 2-1 on a Michael Harris game-winning RBI single. A's over the Red Sox 4-3 at Fenway. And the Marlins crushed the Angels 12-3. Griffin Conine with two home runs for Miami. In the WNBA, Kayla McBride, a career-high 43 points, set a league record with 10 made threes. The Lynx take down the Wings 103-90. In golf, Michael Brennan wins the Wyndham Championship at 2,200.
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0: It's Sunday, August 9, 2026, and this is Game Night.
1: A big weekend is coming down to the wire as we move into Monday on the East Coast. 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Keith Irizarry and Justin Tinsley with you. Justin and Jake behind the scenes doing all the damage. I'll use it that way, just for fun. Doing all the good work behind the scenes. All right, so we're coming off the 2026 Hall of Fame class in pro football. You got Drew Brees, Roger Craig, Larry Fitzgerald, Luke Kuechly, and Adam Vinatieri. Mr. Tinsley, who jumped out to you in that group as, let's say, head of class, cream of crop? Was there one?
2: Cream of crop. Drew Brees is going to get the nod from a lot of people. And as he should, he had an iconic career in the NFL. For me, I think the one that moved me the most was Roger Craig, because I knew how long he waited to get in there. And then again, he announced that he's been battling dementia, and I didn't know that. And, you know, we talked about this before, but my mom is battling Alzheimer's. So I can only imagine what he's going through, what his family's going through. And you're talking about one of the most versatile NFL players of all time. The first guy to go 1,000 in a season. Obviously, Marshall Faulk, Christian McCaffrey after him did that. So the most emotional selection of the weekend would be him. Now, the wildest, leave it to a kicker. I'll say that. Leave it to a kicker, Adam Vinatieri.
1: Yeah, as they call him, Vinny, affectionately. I would agree with you. He was the wildest. I thought Luke Kuechly did a really good job in his speech.
2: Indeed.
1: You know, for what he did on the football field while he was healthy, he was, you know, unstoppable.
2: Incredible.
1: I think Roger Craig at times was almost forgotten for how good he was. And like you said, took him a long time to get in. And then you mentioned Drew Brees. I think he was the headliner, you know, because listed at 6 foot, 6 foot one. He's probably 5'10", 5'11", didn't have the strongest arm, all that kind of stuff. To me, Larry Fitzgerald was just such a perfect wide receiver.
2: Yeah.
1: And I think, if I asked you to find a flaw in Larry Fitzgerald's game as a wide receiver, I don't think you could find one.
2: No, I couldn't. I really could not find a flaw in his game. And I think his speech really personified that. I think it was full of class. I think it was full of personality. And to your point, I don't think it had a flaw at all.
1: 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Make sure your family is well taken care of with life insurance. Protect your phones, laptops, and more with electronic device insurance. And cover your furry friends with pet health insurance as well. We spin it forward now to next year's class. Just a reminder, some of the rules here. So I know that sometimes people are a little confused, like, oh, why is there this amount of people or that many people? So the Pro Football Hall of Fame, it inducts between 4 and 9 new members each year. The bylaws allow for a yearly class size that is a strict minimum, like I said, of the 4 and the maximum of 9. Now, you do also have to note that it's modern era players, seniors, coaches, and contributors, and in order to get in, the modern era finalist needs to have at least 80% approval from the 50-person selection committee. Just wanted to lay that all out so people kind of get a feel for it, because sometimes people are like, I don't get it. Why did this guy not get in, that guy not get in? All right, let's first talk about the people who will be on the ballot for the first time. We'll kind of run through it and see if we can come to an agreement on people. So Rob Gronkowski, Adrian Easy. Peterson, Ben Roethlisberger, Richard Sherman, Antonio Brown, Cam Newton, Andrew Whitworth, and I'll go over to Eric Weddle as well. I'll stop there. You know, I think the next group of them don't really have much of a chance on the first one. So let's start with Gronk. 4 times he won a Super Bowl, and most people think he's either 1, 2, or 3 when it comes to dominant tight ends in NFL history. First ballot, yes or no?
2: Absolutely. Absolutely. I think he's a given. And he's going to give one hell of a speech next year. So, yeah, absolutely. Rob Gronkowski, first ballot tight end for sure.
1: And I'm envisioning him give the speech with all of his brothers standing next to him. Like, that's what I'm picturing in my head.
2: Why not? Like, if he doesn't do it, I'll be disappointed.
1: Yeah. Next one that I mentioned, and I think he would probably be next in the hierarchy, is Adrian Peterson, the 2012 NFL MVP, fifth all-time in rushing yards, and for a better part of probably 6 or 7 years was the most dominant force as a running back.
2: Yeah, I'm with you on that. I don't see how he's not – if he's not a first ballot Hall of Fame running back, I don't know if we'll ever get one of those again.
1: Yeah, I wonder, you know, is there – the same way that Bill Belichick didn't get in the first time, could there be some voters out there that hold some things against him, you know, the off-the-field, the switch thing that was –
2: Yeah, for sure.
1: Yeah, so, like, I wonder if that could hurt him, but I'm with you. I think he's a first ballot Hall of Famer. Now we get to the one where we start having questions here. Ben Roethlisberger. Two times Super Bowl winning quarterback. First one wasn't really him. The second one it was. 18 years all with the Pittsburgh Steelers. You know, top 10 in a lot of the notable stats that would be out there. But we now have seen Eli Manning not get in. And we've seen other QBs like Ben Roethlisberger not get in the first time. So, Justin, does he get in?
2: I think he ultimately gets in, but I don't think he's a lock like Rob Gronkowski or Adrian Peterson. You know, for a long period of time, like, he put up big numbers year in and year out, and he was the driving force of that Pittsburgh Steelers offense. But, you know, as we just mentioned with Adrian Peterson and, you know, just his off-the-field incidents, I don't know if some voters will hold, you know, his off-the-field incidents. We don't need to get into all the details of what those were, but I think ultimately he gets in, but I'm not convinced right now that he's going to be first ballot either.
1: I'm with you. I think he's going to have to wait. I think he may wait more than just 1 year. I think it might be a couple of years before Big Ben gets in, mm-hmm. not because he doesn't deserve it, but it just feels like the voters seem to have certain things in their head about how they want to put people in first, second, third, fourth ballot. All right. The next one on the list is Richard Sherman. He's a polarizing one because five times he was a Pro Bowl corner. You know, probably the leader of the Legion of Boom defense. People call him maybe one of the architects of it because of how he played in the secondary. He also was outspoken, has remained outspoken. Some people like him. Some people hate him. Richard Sherman, I'll go first on this one. I think he doesn't get in on the first ballot. I think he has to wait a few years. I think he gets in probably about by year 4 or 5.
2: Yeah, so when I'm looking at the total list, and as you just mentioned at the beginning of the segment, Izzy, it's 4 to 9 people who get in. And let's just – I don't think it's going to be 9 people who get in. So I would venture to say it may be around like 6. That would probably be my sweet spot of who gets in. I do think Richard Sherman eventually gets in. He's going to have to be the first person from that Legion of Boom defense to get in. Now, me personally, my favorite player from that defense was Cam Chancellor.
1: Everyone loves Cam Chancellor.
2: Yeah, everybody loves Cam Chancellor. But I do think Richard Sherman gets in, but I don't think he's going to be first ballot.
1: Now you want to talk about polarizing. This is clearly the most polarizing one. Antonio Brown, 4-time first-team All-Pro wide receiver. And if you want to talk about dominance, Antonio Brown, for 4 to 5 years, was literally the most dominant wide receiver in football. Things took a turn to the end of his career.
2: If his life and times didn't pan out the way that we've ultimately seen it, and especially after his playing career was long over, he would no doubt be in that Rob Gronkowski, Adrian Peterson, no doubt first ballot Hall of Famer for me. But now, honestly, Izzy, I wonder if he'll ever get in. Which is wild to say because, like you just said, on the field, that guy was damn near the perfect wide receiver. He could beat you. He could beat you long. He could beat you across the middle. He could beat you on a hitch route and take it to the house. But again, just based off who he is and what his life has accumulated to, especially post NFL, it's going to take a long time for him to get in if he ever does.
1: We got like 2 more minutes. Let's go rapid fire here. Cam Newton won the NFL MVP in 2015. Probably, you could argue, one of the best or maybe the best running QBs in league history because of all the touchdowns. Does he get in? And I know it's not first ballot, but will he get in?
2: I think he gets in, yes. I think he gets in.
1: Yeah, I agree. I think he gets in at some point. Andrew Whitworth also was part of the Super Bowl championship with the Rams. I would say he gets in at some point. I think he waits a while, though.
2: Yeah, I'd rather see Willie Anderson get in before him, just because I think he deserves it. But I do think Andrew Whitworth gets in for sure.
1: All right, returning people on the ballot. I'm going to guess that you agree with me Bill Belichick will get in this time.
2: Yes. Put that man in the Hall of Fame.
1: Yeah, that was one of the dumbest things I've ever seen in my life. Terrell Suggs is eighth all-time in career sacks. He kind of gets forgotten, even though he won a Super Bowl. Insane. He should be in.
2: He should absolutely be in. I agree.
1: Eli Manning, another polarizing one. We don't have a lot of time to talk about it, but a two-time Super Bowl MVP. He enters his third year on the ballot.
2: I think he gets in, but not in his third year.
1: Okay, yeah, my sweet spot has always been the fourth for him. That was my thought, and I'll go one more. Frank Gore, third all-time in rushing, but he was a finalist last year, first time eligibility.
2: If you're third all-time in rushing in the NFL, a league that's been around over a century, you have to eventually get in. You got to put this guy in. I'm sorry. It's a crime if he's not in. He has to be in the Hall of Fame at some point.
1: I think the voters are overthinking the Frank Gore one. They're overthinking that he might not have been the most dominant player at any point in his career, but the consistency mm-hmm. at a position that your lifespan as a running back, you're 29, oh, I'm 30, we're done, and Frank Gore just Absolutely. Kept on keeping on. Speaking of keeping on, we have officially made it 0 days without drama in the W. Game night on ESPN Radio rolls on. It's the all-new ESPN app, Sirius XM, Channel 80, and TuneIn.
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9: I'm going to tell you, going into this NFL season, why I have more questions about the Rams than the Kansas City Chiefs. 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

0: 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Keith Irizarry, Justin Tinsley with you. The WNBA is once again in the spotlight, and it's not necessarily because of, you know, Kayla McBride and the Lynx clinching a playoff spot or Golden State doing so much to be the second best team in the WNBA. Or, I don't know, Las Vegas being a team that you can never really count out. Or, I don't know, the Liberty winning four games in a row and maybe starting to figure out their season. No, no, no. Once again, the WNBA is in the, you know, spotlight for drama over the Fever Sky game. Caitlin Clark gets her eighth technical. It gets rescinded. Dejanay Carrington, big flagrant foul, two on Sophie Cunningham. All right, let's start there. So the drama part, and then I'm going to let you go, but then I have a point that I don't know if everyone's going to agree with me on, but I'm going to break that out in just a second. So the drama that the WNBA is going on, how do they fix it?
1: I think it's a leadership problem, and I've been saying this about the W for a while now. Kathy Engelbert, as a businesswoman, in terms of making the WNBA as lucrative and as profitable as it has ever been, she deserves all the credit in the world. I do believe she deserves that honor, and that will be her legacy within the NBA. Now, as it comes to being an actual leader, like reining in conversations by the horn, I look at all the conversations surrounding the WNBA right now that don't involve basketball, as you just said, Izzy. I look at somebody like David Stern would have never allowed this to happen. He took over the league when it was on tape delay in the finals, when drugs were impacting the league and obviously society at large. He would have never allowed this to happen. You cannot allow so many different voices from outside the WNBA universe to be commanding the temperature and the direction of your league. And that's the biggest concern that I have with the WNBA, because like you just said, there's so many awesome stories that are going on right now. Miles is one of the most entertaining athletes in all of sports, yeah. Not just in the WNBA, not just basketball. I'm talking any sport you can name right now. Olivia Miles is must-see TV, and what this Minnesota Lynx team is doing right now, it's phenomenal, and the fact that it's just being overwhelmed by so many outside conversations from a lot of people who I honestly don't think they have the WNBA's best interest at heart. Matter of fact, I know they don't have the WNBA's best interest at heart. And it just feels like the WNBA isn't doing anything to try to corral this.
0: So let me state the obvious because of what you and I do for a living. I like sports. Mm-hmm. Okay. Let me throw this out. I love sports. I love the, you know, magic that we get from it, the stories that we will share with our children or we shared with our parents and all that type of things, right? I also like reality television. I am a person who did watch The Jersey Shore when it was a popular thing. I don't watch it anymore. I still watch the MTV The Challenge. I thoroughly enjoy it. I've had people from The Challenge on shows of mine. You know, Johnny Bananas has come on my show numerous times, and it's been great. I say all that to say this, and I don't know if this is going to land correctly or not. I'm not sure that the powers that be in the WNBA are that upset about the drama that they have out there. Because let's look at it this way. Justin, you like basketball, correct?
1: Correct.
0: I love basketball. I would watch the WNBA if there was drama or there wasn't drama. But I can tell you who does pay attention to the WNBA nowadays that wouldn't have in the past. People that don't care about basketball, because there are things to complain about. The league is giving social media people everything that they want. You're getting, you know, you want to talk about what makes this, what makes that. You want to talk about should this person, this flagrant foul or not? Was this a race thing or was it not a race thing? Like, the WNBA is giving you ultimate drama. By the way, also really good content, like, on the court. They're playing really good. So then when people actually check it out, hopefully they see that, yes, they can play, and it's really good what we're watching and seeing. I don't know if the WNBA cares about the drama. Like, I kind of think they're okay with it.
1: And, you know, look, here's the thing. Controversy sells, right? I think that that's one of the things about American culture that we've known long before the WNBA was even a thing. This goes back to, you know, the days of Frank Sinatra and the Rat Pack and around allegedly with the mob and things like that. Controversy sells, man. Like, so that's nothing new. But when we talk about there's so many different voices and like there's so many people who didn't watch the league before that are commenting on it now, I don't have a problem with new fans coming in and commenting on the game or commenting about elements of the game. I think that's great. That's necessary for growth. But a lot of

0: thin line because you want eyes. You want conversation about your league. And there's no more polarizing league in sports, at least in American sports right now, than the WNBA. And in some ways, that's great. And in some ways, I just can't help but think it's counterproductive.
1: I see all your points there. And honestly, like, I came into this, and you and I were having a little conversation before the show as well, and you know, Jake and Justin behind the scenes also. Like, I watch everything basketball related. I am the definition of a hoops junkie. So, like, the WNBA games are on. Even if I'm doing stuff around the house, like whatever, like even if I'm not like, oh my God, I need to glue in, I'm always paying attention. I know what's going on, right?
0: Yeah.
1: But I think that a lot of the eyes, like the ratings are going up, and I know that like that's a good thing. I'm not so sure. Some of the stuff is bad. Like some of the things we're seeing, like I saw a social media post the other day, and I know that we're not supposed to be like, oh, everything that we see on X or Instagram is like the end all be all. So a relatively well-respected person in our industry tweeted out that I don't watch the WNBA, I don't pay attention to it, but it's clear they have a leadership issue. Like, I don't think that tweet needed to be put out. Like, if you're going to say I don't watch and I don't pay attention, then don't tell me they have a problem.
0: I agree. Like, that disclaimer didn't need to be said. That tweet didn't need to be put out. That Instagram post didn't need to be put out. So I 100% agree with you there. If you don't watch the sport, you don't really get a chance to speak on what goes on in and around the sport. I agree with that.
1: You want to bash the product a little bit? Feel free. That's up to you. You can do that with any sport. That's cool. I don't think if you're not paying attention to the league day in and day out, talking about whether they have leadership issues, maybe do a little bit more research. Check it out. Figure it out. Coming up, which players are turning some heads at NFL training camp? We have those and so many more. It is Game Night on ESPN Radio and the all-new ESPN app.
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1: I'm John Ryder. Sunday Night Baseball in San Diego, and the Padres knock off the Astros 7-2, all on home runs, all the runs, including a Fernando Tatis Jr. three-run shot, his 11th of the season. The Dodgers' recent woes continue in Arizona.
2: The 1-1 pitch from Robleski swung on and mashed towards the corner on its way. 2-0 Diamondbacks.
1: Call on Arizona Sports 98.7 FM. Ketela Marte, that two-run homer, his 20th, and the Diamondbacks double up the Dodgers 4-2. L.A. has lost 8 of 9, while the Rays have won 6 straight. They down the Mariners 4-1 in Seattle. Tampa Bay 5.5 up on the first place. For first place on the Yankees, who lost to the Braves 2-1 in 10 innings in the Bronx. Atlanta's won 8 of 10. Michael Harris, the game-winning RBI single, and Matt Olson with a solo homer, his 34th of the season. Detroit is a surprising 5-2 since dealing Tarek Skubal and others. Tigers take the Giants 3-1 in 10 innings. Haoyu Lee, the go-ahead RBI single in the 10th. Pete Alonso, a pair of two-run homers, now is 25. The Orioles, no problem with the Rangers, 10-5. Ends a Texas five-game winning streak. Mets clobber the Pirates 11-1. Bo Bichette goes 5-for-5 with 3 RBIs. And the Cardinals use a 3-run 8th to outlast the Rockies 7-4. In golf, Michael Brennan wins the Wyndham Championship at Greensboro, North Carolina at 22-under, 3 ahead of Bo Hostler, and Brennan earns a spot in next year's Masters. Ty Gibbs wins the NASCAR race in Iowa, his second career victory. WNBA Minnesota, another win, 103-90 over Dallas.
3: 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I'll tell you why one of these teams won't make the playoffs. 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
6: 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He is Justin Tinsley. I am Keith Irizarry. Heading over to the guest hotline now, bring in the legendary Bill Barnwell, ESPN NFL writer. And Bill, does it feel like the holidays are approaching for you as we get into more camps and NFL conversations?
7: I mean, it feels like there's... You know, just to get the tingles, right? You get like that feeling on the back of your neck, like real football is coming. I'm excited. And certainly, you know, the preseason, we get a little taste. We see guys here or there. But remember, guys do break through in the preseason. And famously, Dak Prescott, right? I mean, you know, Dak Prescott was not supposed to be even a guy who was even kind of hope starting for the Cowboys when preseason started. And by the end of that preseason, he was the starter and has been the guy for the last decade. So, a lot to watch for here, but definitely getting excited for real football here in a few weeks.
8: Bill, my around the horn brother, the football sensei. You have forgotten more football than I've ever known, and I love football. But look, I want to give you kudos on your Hall of Fame article. I thought that was a brilliant concept to do, and you broke it down in ways that only you can. But, and I think you know where I'm going with this, to say you got some heat for putting Josh Allen above Patrick Mahomes in that recent ranking, that's putting it lightly. I hate saying that I don't agree with Bill Barnwell, but I can't put Josh Allen above Patrick Mahomes. But what was your reasoning for that decision?
7: Yeah, I mean, listen, you're never going to sit here, Mr. Tinsley, who I think very highly of, or anyone else. Like, you think Patrick Mahomes is the all-decade quarterback? I'm not going to argue with you. He's great. Like, he's one of the best quarterbacks I've ever seen in my life. Maybe the best quarterback I've ever seen in my life. And if you're talking about the most accomplished quarterback, of course the answer is Patrick Mahomes. But just on a snap-by-snap basis, having watched those guys so closely over the last 6 years, I think Josh Allen's numbers, his win-loss record, relatively similar to Mahomes. One MVP to Mahomes is 2 MVPs. Obviously, Mahomes has won the Super Bowls. Josh Allen hasn't done that. But I do think
9: Josh Allen's done it with less. I mean, Patrick Mahomes has had more help on defense. Josh Allen very famously, you know, got his team to lead with 13 seconds left on the road against Patrick Mahomes, and his defense couldn't hold up to win that football game. Go back last year to the AFC title game. Bills needed a stop to win that game against the Broncos. They couldn't get one against Bo Nix and company. I do think Patrick Mahomes is more than holding his own, obviously, but Josh Allen has been every bit as good. So that's a very narrow case. I'm not going to knock anyone who says Patrick Mahomes is the dude. I think there are times where I think Patrick Mahomes is the quarterback for the all-decade team. I just think Josh Allen is the tiniest bit ahead, but I recognize not everybody agrees with me.
10: Bill Barnwell joining us, ESPN NFL writer, host of the Bill Barnwell Show right here on Game Night. Justin Tinsley, Keith Irizarry. All right, let's go a little further with this one. So let's spin it forward. We go, you know, 3.5 years from now, Josh Allen has not won a Super Bowl. Would he still be the QB of the 20s?
9: Ooh, that'd be tough, right? Because, I mean, you got to figure at some point the rent has to come due. I remember the Brady Manning debates, right? Where it was, well, Peyton Manning's got better numbers, but Tom Brady keeps winning. And eventually, by the end of the decade, Tom Brady's numbers weren't all that far off because he really obviously spiked later in the decade with that 07 team. But Peyton Manning did win a Super Bowl. Now, Brady ended up winning all-decade quarterback. No issues with that. But I do think for Josh Allen, there's a difference between how we look at these guys in the postseason, right? Like, if Josh Allen was having really bad games in the postseason, if he was turning the ball over, if he looked like C.J. Stroud or Drake May last year, I'd say, yeah, you know what? Josh Allen's not doing it. But Josh Allen is balling out in the postseason. He's playing incredible football in the postseason. He's been every bit as good as Patrick Mahomes to be in the postseason, just that not necessarily had the defense or the people around him to live up to what he has to work with, in terms of what he's done on his own. So I do think it's going to have to be a Super Bowl for him to get there. You know, MVP in a Super Bowl, I think he may have a shot. But, like, we're talking about the smallest, the finest of hairs here between these two great quarterbacks.
8: So, Bill, I want to ask you something about another quarterback in terms of Hall of Fame chances. Before we get into current day topics within training camps and preseason, Jeff Legwold wrote a really compelling article on Russell Wilson's quote-unquote complicated Hall of Fame case. So just looking at your article and the metrics you use, where do you stand on somebody like Russell Wilson in his Hall of Fame case?
9: It is so close. Because, like, I think if you told me, Bill, I want you to convince me Russell Wilson should be in the Hall of Fame, I could do it. Mm-hmm. And if you told me, Bill, you want to convince me Russell Wilson's not in the Hall of Fame, I could probably do that too. It is just such a narrow case. A great player. But, I mean, how many quarterbacks would look back and say, yeah, my teammates kind of hated me. I felt like they were maybe holding it, our quarterback was holding us back. He was always someone where very efficient, but the offense didn't always run through him. It was really a run-first offense for a lot of the time in Seattle. You know, it was famously let Russ cook for so many years, trying to get him the opportunity to, you know, be the focal point of the offense. But then you flip it. I mean, this was a guy who made a lot of big plays in the postseason, you know, brought them back multiple times early on in those years to win games, or at least get them back into games and then win in the Packers game, in the most famous one, perhaps. But I just think a quarterback who was consistently really good, but never really challenged to be the best quarterback in football. I don't think he ever won a single MVP vote, let alone challenged really for MVP. So the list of very good quarterbacks, Philip Rivers reminds you of that guy, but Philip Rivers didn't win a Super Bowl. Russell Wilson did, and he came with an interception of winning two. So I do think he eventually gets in, but I do think this is one where there's going to have to be, you know, a little bit of convincing perhaps for some of the voters who see him as maybe not, you know, the most important player on those great Seahawks teams.
10: Bill, in your Hall of Fame article, you have Justin Jefferson as on the cusp. So let's spin this one forward with the Minnesota Vikings in general, because you look at the QBs that Jefferson has played with, and they've been good, not great. Now you'll probably get Kyler Murray. The assumption is he gets the start over J.J. McCarthy. How much of a bounce-back season do you think Jefferson can get, even though the guy still went for 1,000 yards last year?
9: Yeah, I mean, I'll tell you what, you know, if you go for 1,000 and you're down season, you're a pretty darn good wide receiver. A lot of guys will take 84 for 1048 and say, man, that's a career year for me. Justin Jefferson, that's like, that's an embarrassment to some extent. But the thing I would say is this about Justin Jefferson. It's not like he was playing with Patrick Mahomes and Josh Allen for the first five seasons, then kind of had a quarterback drop off last year and struggled. I mean, he went through quarterbacks like Kirk Cousins, like Josh Dobbs, like Sam Darnold, not bad quarterbacks necessarily, but it wasn't like they were the guys who were really pushing that offense forward. It was really more, you know, Justin Jefferson was the focal point and kind of pushing them into contention. So I do think they got a really good chance of improving this season. And I think in the big picture, you know, it's going to be more about, I think, the context of the broader offense. Like, can they run the football? Can Kyler operate from under center more often? Can they do things to maybe take some of the pressure off Justin Jefferson so he's not getting double teams every single down or every single third down like maybe he was at times last year? I think we're going to get a bounce back, maybe not to kind of the heights of that 1,800-yard season from 2022. I think that was kind of like everything has to come together kind of year. But this man has been healthy for the vast majority of his career. He's been productive with okay to good quarterbacks, and I think he has another one of those in Kyler Murray. I would expect a sort of classic, you know, 1,300-1,400-yard season from Justin Jefferson.
8: So, Bill, we've only seen one preseason game thus far, and albeit that was probably the greatest Hall of Fame game I think any of us have ever seen, right? That was an incredible game. I was on the edge of my seat. But what players have been catching the most attention for you across training camp so far?
9: Yeah, I mean, a guy who comes to mind for me in Baltimore is Jacoby Lane, where, just the hype we're seeing about him. Jameson Hensley, the Ravens beat reporter, I think said something to the effect of, you know, I've been covering camp for 27, 28 years, and I've never seen a guy as impressive in camp at receiver as Jacoby Lane. And that's just a perfect fit for what they need in that offense for the Ravens, where, you know, Zay Flowers is really set as the number one. You know, I think a super talented guy, a little more undersized. You know, he's got a bigger body. They can get that with Mark Andrews, but I think Jacoby Lane is that bigger body, X receiver. That's super valuable for that Ravens offense. So they sort of transition away from the Todd Monken era. And I just think it's going to make Lamar Jackson's life so much easier. So I do think Jacoby Lane is the guy who comes to mind, or it's like, you know, a player where day two pick, third rounder, you're thinking, okay, maybe later in the year he gets his shot. Maybe he kind of emerges towards the end of the season. It looks like he could be a monster from week one. That's a really exciting thing for the Ravens. They kind of, you know, try to build this team around maybe a very expensive new deal from Lamar Jackson in the months to come.
10: Bill, take us through some team options here. So I'm going to give you two ways to do this. Give me a team that intrigues you that you think will be better than others think, and give me a team that intrigues you that you think will be worse than other people think.
9: Okay, so better than people think. How spicy do I want to get? I'll go with the Giants, where I'm still a little nervous about Jackson Dart. Doesn't seem like he really has any desire to do anything but you know, sort of run into things really fast, which is typically not a great way to sustain an NFL quarterback career. But I think the pieces are promising. John Harbaugh is a major upgrade. They were better than their record indicated last year. Kind of had some unlucky, you know, late game performances. I think they could run the ball at Cam Scottabo. It looks like they're getting Malik Neighbors back for week one, at least in a part-time role, which would be great. Really didn't play last year with Jackson Dart for more than a game or so. The interior of the defensive line, I have some concerns, but a great pass rush. I think an underrated secondary. And like I said, I just think getting John Harbaugh in there, such a proven commodity as a head coach, someone who consistently got more than maybe you would hope for or expect out of those Ravens teams in Baltimore for a long time. And you flip it in the NFC, I'm a little nervous about the Chicago Bears. I know that obviously everyone's super excited about Caleb Williams, Ben Johnson. We saw, you know, the highs last year were incredible. But I do think, you know, the defense was pretty bad outside of the forcing takeaways part, which is so tough to keep up year after year. I don't see a great pass rush up front for them. The injuries are already there. You know, Luther Burden gets hurt this week. I'm hoping it's not a long-term injury, but that's already a groin injury for one of your top young receivers. Left tackle with Ozzie Jupilo out for a long time. It's going to be a really concerning spot for them. And Caleb Williams, you know, for all the good he showed last year, he also had the highest off-target rate of any quarterback in football. Some of those were, you know, plays where he was getting rid of the ball and getting out of the pocket. Some of those were plays where he was open, you know, he's in the pocket and just missed a, you know, open receiver here and there. So I do think I want to see more consistency out of that. I think we're going to see a better offense, maybe, but I don't think the defense is necessarily going to be able to hold up its end of the bargain. I think you get kind of maybe like more of a 9-8 season from the Bears this year.
8: So, Bill, one last question from me here. Obviously, the downside to training camp are the injuries that occur. What injury that you've seen at training camp thus far will have the biggest impact moving forward in the preseason and regular season?
9: Ooh, a good question. I'll go to Carolina, where they've had a couple injuries on both sides of the line. Taylor Modem, their starting right tackle, is out indefinitely, which I just, you know, that's a situation with Bryce Young where you just have so much riding on the health of your offensive line. This is really a make or break year for Bryce Young. He needs good protection. His size, his frame, his ability to create, all that stuff needs protection to really work at a high level. So they've invested a ton. Ike Ekwonu, their left tackle, is going to be out for a chunk of the year as well. So they're down to two starting tackles. They're deep at tackle, but that is a concern for me. And then on the other side of the line, Nick Scowerton, their second-year edge rusher, who is going to be an important part of their rotation, likely a starter across from Jalen Phillips. He's out for the year with a torn ACL. So those are two injuries I feel like really hurt Carolina. And then Laremy Tunsil in Washington suffering, I think, a tricep injury. It looks like he's going to be out for most of the season, which, again, you know, such an important year for Jaden Daniels. They're changing the offensive scheme. That was like one of the few things you could rely on and say, hey, you know what? Offense is shifting, but we know we have a franchise left tackle. Now that's up for grabs. So it is going to be, you know, offensive line play, defensive line play. We don't talk about it a ton, but at the end of the day, you guys know this as well as I do. That stuff matters so much when it comes to deciding who wins NFL games. So major problems for two teams with playoff hopes in the NFC.
10: The great Bill Barnwell, again, ESPN NFL writer, the host of the Bill Barnwell Show, joining us on Game Night. Bill, thanks so much for the time, and enjoy the lead up to the NFL season.
9: Looking forward to it, guys. Thanks so much.
10: Absolutely love talking with Bill whenever we can. So the Ocho, it was back. It got us thinking as a show. Clearly some wacky events. Could we be good at some of these? My money is on Justin Tinsley dominating at least two or three of these events. We'll break it all down. It's Game Night, ESPN Radio, the ESPN app, Sirius XM Channel 80, and tune in.
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11: 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The guy's done nothing but ball out, put the team on his back. He's an absolute gamer. 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

0: 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Keith Irizarry, Justin Tinsley, Justin and Jake behind the scenes. We'll get to them in just a second. 30 for 30, 30 for 30's new series, The Betrayal of Shohei Ohtani, is available now on all major podcast platforms. The Betrayal of Shohei Ohtani is presented by Gusto. All right, let's bring Jake back in here. So the Ocho is, you know, a thing, and it was rocking and rolling over the last 24 hours, some crazy events, and it did get us thinking about those events. Some of them we know, some of them we don't. Producer Jake, what do you got on your mind with the Ocho?
1: I got a lot on my mind with the Ocho. It's one of my favorite things every year. First of all, just huge fan of the movie Dodgeball to begin with. We'll start with some of the normal ones. The slippery stairs, everybody knows the slippery stairs. How do we feel like you guys would do with those?
0: I mean, I think I'd be pretty good at the slippery stairs. I've got very good balance. I'm not very afraid of things, so like injuring myself, I don't think I'd have the biggest fear of it. And then I also believe that I'd be, if I fall, I'd be good at taking everybody else out with me.
1: See, that's one of the keys nobody talks about.
2: Yeah, I don't think I'd be good at this. I stub my toe on chairs and the side of the bed all the time. I know if you give me slippery steps, I'm definitely going to end up with a concussion at some point. So
1: no,
2: I wouldn't be good at this one.
1: The stairs in this case are padded as far as I know, which helps a little bit, but that's besides the point.
2: Don't worry, I'd still leave it one.
1: A little bit more normal, a little bit weird still. Brewski ball, essentially just ski ball.
0: Huh. Mm. I gotta be honest with you. I'm not that good at ski ball. I've done it. I'm okay. I don't think this would be one that I would do that well at.
2: I'm not gonna lie to you. I thought brewski ball was playing basketball with a basketball in one hand and a beer in another hand. So I probably wouldn't be good at that at brewski ball either.
0: Yeah, I thought this was maybe something to do with beer. Yeah.
1: Yeah. Not good at either of those versions.
2: Yeah.
1: All right, now we'll get to some of the weird ones. One of the new ones making its debut this year was the Blaster Tag Invitational.
0: What?
2: What is Blaster Tag?
1: It is a like competitive laser tag? Foam flinging and 3D printed Nerf blaster tournament.
0: Oh. Now, are we like, so I don't have to make this stuff, or they would just give it to me and I'm throwing it at people?
1: I assume it's like laser tag just with foam darts instead of
0: lasers? So Nerf guns.
2: Now, as a child of the 90s,
1: there it
2: if
1: is.
2: It's anything involving Nerf, I'm going to dominate in. I like to think I could be at least a 4-star recruit in blaster tag, yes.
0: Yeah, what I would like to know about this is what are the ages of the people? So is it other 40-some-odd-year-old people, or are these like 18 to 20-something-year-old kids that won't know how to do it? Because if it's those, I'm whooping their butt. But if it's the other 40-year-olds, that might be a trouble.
1: We'll have to wait till next year's Ocho to find out. All right, now the last three here are very odd, at least to me. We'll start with one that kind of makes sense until you think about it a little bit more. Bare Knuckle Ice Wars. Don't really need to think much about it. It's boxing on ice.
0: I feel good about this about myself. I boxed as a kid. I feel good about this.
2: I'm clumsy as hell.
0: I'm gathering that.
2: I'm clumsy as hell. Hey, first of all, screw you. Anyways. No, here's the thing. You mean to tell me I got to box and then be on the ice? Like, like Izzy wouldn't even knock me out. I would knock myself out because I wouldn't be able to stand up.
1: Between you and stairs and you and ice, you knock yourself out a lot at times.
2: Hey, look.
0: I was saying, you got to
1: keep you away from some furniture.
2: Hey, man, screw both of y'all.
1: All right, we'll get one last fun one in here real quick. Right. And this one I legitimately had to look up because not only have I never heard of it, I still almost don't think I understand it. The Great Bahamian Crab Races.
0: What?
2: Like actual crabs?
1: Competitive head-to-head hermit crab heats.
0: Huh.
2: How would I be good at that, though?
0: Do we have to train the crabs?
1: That's what I'm trying to figure out.
2: Can we eat the crabs afterwards? I know that's very barbaric.
1: The idea is you pick, like you bet on a hermit crab to win a race, but in my mind, you guys would be the hermit crabs, I think is more fun.
0: Nah, I'm good. I'm out. Hey, I want to throw one out at you quickly, guys. Housekeeping games. I saw this one. I'm a good person.
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1: Braves and Yanks wrap up their series in the Bronx.
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4: 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Swing and a miss. He struck him out. 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
1: Plus, a record was broken in Minnesota.
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6: SportsCenter All Night, ESPN Radio, ESPN app, SiriusXM Channel 80. The last time we heard the name Spencer Strider, the Braves were shutting him down because of inflammation in his right elbow. That was a couple of months ago, and he's still on the IL. But it was back in 2023, Spencer Strider set the mark for the fewest innings needed in a season to reach 200 strikeouts. He did it in 123 and a third. Sunday for the Brewers, Jacob Mizorowski hitting the plateau.
4: On the Twins' right fielder, Miz kicks the 0-2 pitch. Swing and a miss, he struck him out. Fastball at 102. A half-hearted effort out of Roden, and that is strikeout number 200 on this season for Jacob Mizorowski.
6: 620 WTMJ Mizorowski, six innings, nine strikeouts, reaching 200 this season. He does it in 129 and a third innings, second fewest in a season in baseball history, second only to Spencer Strider.
5: 200 strikeouts, was that even a goal of yours this season? Does that milestone mean anything to you?
7: Not really. I mean, it's cool. Like, definitely an honor. You know, Shog was saying most guys don't get there in the season, so no, it's cool. But, you know, I think there's bigger miles to go for. So, you know, that's what we're looking for.
6: Mizorowski, at the age of 24, joined Spencer Strider as the only pitchers since 1889 under the age of 25 to reach 200 strikeouts in 22 or fewer games. As for this game on Sunday, Brewers and Twins wind up going 10 innings.
4: And the pitch. And a liner into left center field. That's down for a base hit. Turang's around third. Here comes the throw home. Turang is safe. Turang got to the backside of the plate, and he got in there safely. And the Brewers walk off the Twins here this afternoon.
6: Jake Bauer's the walk-off single in the 10th. Third career walk-off hit, his first in September of 2024. 620 WTMJ in 2024. That hit came against the Phillies. Speaking of the Phillies, and speaking of strikeouts, Phillies getting a few from their starter.
8: One ball, two strikes. The windup by Luzardo. Here's the pitch. Swing and a miss. Struck him out. A dozen today for Jesus Luzardo. As he punches out 12 Toronto Blue Jays. Seven strong innings for the left-hander today. And boy, do the Phillies need that.
6: His fifth double-digit strikeout game this season. 12 strikeouts in his seven innings of work for the Phillies. He would get some offensive support as well.
8: Here's the pitch. Swung on, hit in the air, left field. It's deep. Going back is Schneider to the wall. Looking up, it's gone. And so is the home run drought for Kyle Schwarber. It's a three-run opposite field homer, his 34th of the year. And it's 3-0 Phillies.
9: Bieber with a windup, the 2-0. And a swing and a high drive deep right field. The floodgates are open. That is way up into the second deck. Kyle Schwarber with his second home run of the day. His 35th on the season. And it's 4-2 Phillies.
6: Two homers, as you heard, 35 on the season. Drove in four runs, but the game would also go to extra innings. 12 innings, in fact.
8: Estrada ready at the letters, his 0-1 pitch on the way. Swinging a ground ball up the middle, it's through, it's a base hit, and the game's over. The Phillies win it. Derek Hill with a walk-off single, past the drawn in infield, and the Phillies finally get their fourth walk-off victory of the season, a 7-6 win in 12 over the Jays.
6: Sports Radio 94, WIP, 7-6 the final. As you heard, Lizardo with a dozen strikeouts, Kyle Schwarber with the two home runs, and the Phillies walk it off in 12. They are now 5-5 in extra inning games this season, their fourth walk-off win. Also going 10 would be the Braves and the Yankees.
10: Blackburn fires. And a ground ball to the right side and threw up in the middle into right center field. Kim's around third. He's going to score. And Michael Harris, the second, comes through. Big clutch RBI. Braves on top, 2-1.
6: 680 the Fan. That would be the difference in the game. Braves win it 2-1. That would be how the game ended. The interesting part of the day was how it began. By way of background, let's jump in the Wayback Machine. We'll go back to the fifth inning of Saturday's game. Chris Sale on the mound for the Braves. Yankees had a runner at third.
10: And Chris Sale's been called for a balk by the home plate umpire. Sale's coming into the home plate area to ask what he did. Walt Weiss coming out, trying to separate Sale from Dan Rozelle. And Walt Weiss is very adamantly arguing this. But the balk forces a run in and gives the Yankees a 3-2 lead. And now Walt's been thrown out of the game. Walt takes his hat off, and he is really giving it to Rozelle.
6: That was sounded on 680 the Fan. The balk was called because Sale didn't declare he would be pitching from the windup. The umpire said he did declare he would pitch from the windup for the prior at-bat, but did not do so ahead of the at-bat to Austin Wells, which is where he was called for the balk. Sale, as you would expect, was upset with the call. Walt Weiss, as you heard, got him out of there, continued the argument, and it was Weiss who got tossed from that game. But apparently Chris Sale didn't get to say everything he wanted to before his manager came out. So as the umpires walked out of the locker room onto the field for Sunday's game, Sale said something that got him tossed before anybody even got to home plate on Sunday to exchange the lineup cards. SportsCenter All Night, ESPN Radio. Sunday night game, Padres, Astros.
11: One strike pitch, Sheets clubs one out toward right and deep, going back. Trammell looks, gone, a homer. Gavin Sheets, 15th of the season, third for the Padres tonight. And for Sheets, his first since the All-Star break. 5-2 San Diego. Runner goes, the pitch, and here's a fly ball left field toward the corner off the bat of Austin Hayes, and a home run in his first at bat as a San Diego Padre. Welcome to your new team, Austin Hayes. A two-run shot, 7-2 San Diego.
6: Austin Hayes signed with the Padres. Sonny, fourth player in Padres history with a pinch hit home run in his team debut. Marty Barrett was the first to do it in 1991, Seth Smith in 2014, Gavin Sheets last year, and now Austin Hayes did it on Sunday, part of the Padres' 7-2 win over the Astros. Fernando Tatis also goes yard, his 11th homer of the season, third homer in his last five games. Padres get the 7-2 win. You, of course, heard it here on ESPN Radio. Our team, Roxy Bernstein, Doug Glanville had the call from San Diego. Roxy?
12: Jay, tonight in San Diego, Sunday Night Baseball went to the Padres. They fell behind early, hit four home runs, and their pitching staff was lights out, Doug. They retired the last 22 Astros in a row. 7-2, the Padres get the win tonight over Houston.
13: You know, this is a masterful performance by the Padres pitching, the rotation, their staff, everybody through and through. They had eight innings where they were 1-2-3 innings. I mean, just perfection. They didn't walk a single batter. And outside of that home run and after the home run, you always talk about putting up a zero after you're responding to a disappointing inning, giving up a two-run homer. Well, they did that and then some. They didn't allow a single base runner after that home run. And what does that do? That gives your offense a chance to tack on runs, to come back. They responded in the next inning with the home run, and then it was nothing but home runs from then on. So some of the acquisitions, Austin Hayes, they're showing that they have some platoon advantages that are working. They have guys like Renjifo who are playing it really well, and Tatis is looking like the, you know, the star that he is. There's just a lot of positive to feel like this Padre team not only played well here, they got better at the trade deadline with Robbie Ray, Casey Mize, and so on. So a lot of reason to be optimistic. May not be able to catch the Dodgers, never say never, but that wild card is well within striking distance.
12: They're only one game back of both the Diamondbacks and the Phillies for the second and third wild card spots in the National League. Four San Diego homers tonight: Jackson Merrill, Fernando Tatis Jr., Gavin Sheets, and then Austin Hayes, a pinch hit homer in his first at bat as a San Diego Padre. Randy Vasquez, the winner over Christian Javier, as Dalton Varsho hit his first homer tonight for the Astros since the trade from Toronto. Once again, our final was 7-2 Padres over the Astros. For Doug Glanville, I'm Roxy Bernstein, right here on your home for Sunday Night Baseball, ESPN Radio, and the ESPN app, as we go back to Jay Reynolds in the studio.
6: All right, Roxy, you also mentioned the Dodgers and trying to catch the Dodgers in the National League. Dodgers are doubled up by the Diamondbacks on Sunday, 4-2. Dodgers' eighth loss in their last nine games. ESPN senior writer Buster Olney.
14: At the All-Star game, I talked to a bunch of players on other teams about the Dodgers, and their responses were almost uniform, which was like, the Dodgers are a great team, and yes, they'll be difficult to beat in the postseason, but it's baseball, because the Dodgers have stuff to sort out. First and foremost on the list this morning would be their closer situation with Edwin Diaz, right? Who last night blew another save. He is at 10.80 ERA. He's allowed 25 base runners in 10 innings. Then there's the question of Shohei Ohtani. Will he actually be able to come back and pitch at some point, or will that left knee be problematic? How will they sort through their catching situation with the two injured guys? The Dodgers are vulnerable. They will be vulnerable going into the postseason. They will be favorites, but I think people with other teams are going to feel like, hey, we got a shot.
6: Dodgers with their third straight series loss, their longest drought of the season. SportsCenter All Night, ESPN Radio. Speaking of a team that's going to make some noise in the postseason, the Minnesota Lynx, 103-90 winners over the Wings on Sunday. Kayla McBride, a career-high 43 points.
15: I don't think that you ever, like, I mean, you wake up feeling good, you know, sore or whatever, but it's just another opportunity to hoop. But I think once I saw the first couple go down, the one in transition, I think, was the one where Liv, like, tipped the ball out. I was like, okay, I'm feeling, like, really good. And then now I'm just, like, kind of in the zone, you know? But yesterday, I really just hung out with my girlfriend. We watched TV. Not much. Went to sleep. I have a very, very strong support system that keeps my nervous system very low-key after games. So, you know, it's hard playing back-to-backs. Like, you know your body's going to be tired, so it's like, how can you show up for yourself, give yourself that energy, a little bit of juice? And I thought we did that for each other. You know, I was feeding off their energy too. You know, we're getting steals. I thought Fee played a great game on the defensive end, Tashi as well. And getting out in transition, that's when it's a lot of fun. So just feeling the energy and just trying to get a dub. You know what I mean? That's really all it was.
6: Big 24 hours for Kayla McBride. And on Sunday, en route to the 43-point game that she had, 10 of 14 from three-point range, most three-pointers in a game in WNBA history.
15: It's something I'll definitely, like, reflect on. You know, obviously, you just try to be present in it and take in the energy. My teammates, because, you know, we've been through so much. Like, even through the season, it's like there's so much adversity that goes on. And so when you have a good moment, you want to just, like, soak it all in. And I'm just very grateful. You know, I'm 34 years old. It's my 13th year in the league. I'm exactly where I want to be. You know, coming back here in the offseason was the best decision I ever made. I'm so grateful for the city of Minneapolis for just loving me the way that they do through everything, the trials, tribulations, good games, bad games. I've gone 0-7, 0-8, you know what I mean? But then, you know, have moments like this, and they're right there, and they're the first ones, like, chanting your name, even if it is my government. And I'm really where my feet are. That's the best thing I can give you. Like, basketball is such a big part of my life, but who I am as a person, who I've grown to be in this city, means, like, there's no price I can put on that. And so today, I'm just so grateful. My best friends in the stands, you know, family group chat, you know, my teammates, just right where I want to be.
6: Minnesota Lynx made 18 threes in the game, most in a single game in franchise history. Of those 18, Kayla McBride had 10 of them, en route to her 43-point game, en route to the 103-90 win over Dallas. Washington Mystics, meanwhile, continue their win streak. 95-75, 20-point win over the Mercury for Washington. That's now seven straight wins. ESPN analyst Andrea Carter.
16: If you think reading into it means take it seriously, you do need to take this Mystics team seriously. They hang their hat on the defensive end. They are a tough, physical team defensively, and they have a big three offensively. Sonia Citron, she is a bucket. She is efficient. She had 19 points on seven shots today. Shakira Austin is an absolute beast who is so fluid on the offensive end, and Kiki Iriapin plays with so much strength and toughness. So offensively, they have a system. They play fast. They play together. Michaela Onyemwede makes extremely tough hustle plays. They just added Benaja Laney. And when you think about this win streak that they're on, it's not against teams at the bottom of the league.
17: Right.
16: They beat the Valkyries. They beat the Aces. They beat Dallas twice. They beat Atlanta. These are top teams in the league that the Mystics have been able to take down. So give the Mystics a lot of credit, and I expect them to make a run. They also, as of today, have the fifth easiest remaining schedule.
6: Washington Mystics get their seventh straight win, 95-75, their first 20-point win of the season. Seven straight wins, but first win over that span by double digits. Who should be held accountable? That's next. SportsCenter All Night continues. It's ESPN Radio.
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1: 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Don Nelson, second winningest coach in NBA history, five-time NBA champ, member of the Hall of Fame, died at the age of 86. His family announced it on Sunday. Spent 14 seasons in the NBA as a player. Won those five titles in 11 seasons with the Celtics. Boston retired as number 19 in the late 70s. Immediately following his playing career, Don Nelson joined the Milwaukee Bucks as an assistant coach starting the 1976 season. 15 games into that season, he was promoted to head coach after Larry Costello was fired. Nelson spent 31 seasons in the NBA as head coach with the Bucks, Warriors, Knicks, Mavericks. Nelson retired with the most coaching wins ever. That mark was surpassed by Greg Popovich 4 years ago. Don Nelson was 86. Speaking of the NBA, the Kawhi Leonard situation back in the spotlight. He's been at the center of the NBA investigation, or more precisely, his compensation has been at the center of that NBA investigation. There's been the look into the sponsorship deal with the now bankrupt banking company, and now another undisclosed sponsorship agreement allegedly worth millions of dollars with Daktronics, the company that designed the Clippers video board inside the arena. Pablo Torre on his podcast last week saying he had a source who said the sponsorship deal was, quote, 1,000% a way to circumvent the salary cap. It was funneling money from the Clippers through Daktronics back to Kawhi. Earlier on ESPN Radio, Matt Jones, Myron Metcalf.
2: It feels like not even just a big deal for Kawhi Leonard. It feels like a big deal for the NBA. We don't know what the investigation is going to show. Apparently, according to reports, it may not be completed until sometime during next season. But if you're Kawhi Leonard, if you're Steve Ballmer, if you're the Clippers, you have to assume, I would think, Matt, that you're about to get one of the most severe punishments we have ever seen. Because one thing about Adam Silver is he will set a standard. And if, in fact, there is something that is wrong or illegal or unethical behind these deals, I think Adam Silver is going to dish out one of the worst punishments we've seen. What I have yet to see, however, is where is the definitive tie between the sponsorships, Kawhi, and the Clippers. I'm not saying they don't exist, but I think if you're Kawhi, that probably is the argument. You've been a lawyer, and I was thinking about this when I spread the story. You've been a lawyer.
3: Yes.
2: I give you the chance to represent Kawhi Leonard right now, or the Clippers, or the NBA. You get those three choices, and you want to win the case. Who are you representing right now and why?
3: Well, the Clippers and Kawhi presumably would be on the same side. I guess the question would be, do you want to, if you're asking me to be the NBA and prosecute him, I think it's actually a fairly easy prosecution. Okay. I think the more interesting thing is what is Kawhi and the Clippers, what is their answer going to be? I think what they would probably say is, look, it's not crazy that an entity that has the Clippers scoreboard would choose to use the Clippers' best player, right? It wouldn't make sense for their endorsement to be Carl Towns if they do the Clippers' scoreboard. It would make sense to have a Clipper. I mean, the question will be, was this prearranged by Clippers ownership? So if they can find out that the Clippers used these companies to pay to go around the salary cap, then I think there's an argument that you ban Steve Ballmer, although banning an owner is kind of a weird thing because he still owns the team. Kawhi, I don't think you can ban Kawhi. I mean, it's not Kawhi's job to enforce the salary cap. Kawhi's job is to make money for Kawhi. You know what I mean? The salary cap, Kawhi does not sign an agreement to abide by the salary cap. Kawhi signs an agreement with the Clippers. And if the Clippers break the rules to give Kawhi money, that's on the Clippers. It's not on Kawhi.
1: The NBA launched the investigation into the Clippers and Leonard in September. 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Now back to baseball and the Marlins putting it on the Angels.
4: On Friday, Konine tomahawks the ball. He drives one out to right. That's way deep and it is gone. It was 39 coming in. He met it about eye high, and Griff drills his 12th home run this year.
1: He hit two on Sunday, 2 for 4. Both of the hits were home runs. Conine's first career multi-homer game as the Marlins beat the Angels 12-3.
5: Griff, your first career multi-homer game. I don't know which one was more impressive, the one with the exit velo

0: exit velo of 115 or the one that came off a pitch that's 39 miles per hour? Do you have one that's more impressive to you?
1: Yeah, honestly, I think position player at-bats are pretty hard, so I'd say that one. I never really faced pitches that are going that slow, so that was definitely a cool one.
0: How were you able to stay on that pitch?
1: I utilized the toe tap. You know, I'm not usually a toe tapper, but I think after he threw me the first one, he slowed it way down. You have to just basically not move until it's right in front of you, so it's like hitting off a tee.
0: Well, your first home run, also very impressive, 115 miles per hour off the bat. That's the hardest hit baseball by a Marlin this season. It sounded different to us on the broadcast. Did it sound different to you in the moment?
1: I didn't really hear it, honestly. I think I'm just like, I never really hear myself hit it. It definitely felt good, and I feel like I knew it right away. I think that was probably, you know, my best feeling one of the season so far.
0: You faced Anderson during the offseason. How much more comfortable did that make you here today against him?
1: Yeah, he's a good buddy of mine, and it was definitely cool to get in the box against him, and I always love competing against him, and we faced each other a lot in the offseason, so it definitely helped.
0: All right, Griff, before I let you go, 19 runs for your team these last two games. How did you see the offense come alive?
1: Yeah, just stringing together really good at-bats, you know, up and down the lineup. I think it's good to see, and I think that's what we've been missing a little bit lately, so we definitely got to keep it going, and everyone's getting hot, which is nice.
0: Thanks so much for the time, Griff. Congrats.
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1: Taylor McBride, 43-point game. The Lynx get another win. Washington also winning again. That's now 7 straight for the Mystics. Phillies get a walk-off win in 12. Brewers a 10-inning walk-off and a milestone.
2: On the Twins, right fielder Miz kicks the 0-2 pitch. Swing and a miss. He struck him out. Fastball at 102. A half-hearted effort out of Roden, and that is strikeout number 200 on this season for Jacob Mizorowski.
1: 620 WTMJ. Mizorowski, 6 innings, 9 strikeouts, giving him 200 for the season in 129 and a third innings. That's the second fewest in a season in baseball history. Brewers wind up winning it in 10. Jake Bauer's walk-off single in the 10th, his third career walk-off hit, his first since September of 2024. Speaking of 10-inning games, Tigers, Giants.
3: Henches delivers the 3-2. Lee fights it off, and this one's going to be looped over Devers, and it touches down into right field. Lee over to cut it off at the line, but Riley Green, he comes in to score from second, and a fired up How You Lee puts the Tigers back on top. They take advantage of the free runner as Lee comes up with a big RBI single here in the 10th.
1: 97 won the ticket. Lee, the go-ahead pinch hit single in the 10th. First career go-ahead hit in extra innings of his baseball career. Now has 5 pinch hits this season. Tigers go on to a 3-1 win over the Giants. Tigers have won 8 of their last 11. They've outscored their opponents 89-27 over that span. Tigers now 58-60 this season. First time since the end of play on May 7th. They're within 2 games of 500. As for the Giants, 2-7 in their last 9 games overall, 2-4 in the last 6 interleague games. Diamondbacks doubling up the Dodgers.
3: The 1-1 pitch from Robleski swung on and mashed towards the corner on its way. 2-0 Diamondbacks.
1: Diamondbacks would win it by 2. It was a 4-2 win over the Dodgers, who now have lost 8 of their last 9. Third straight series loss, their longest drought of the season thus far. Diamondbacks win the season series against the Dodgers for the first time since 2018. They're 7-6 this year against LA. SportsCenter All Night, ESPN Radio. Tampa Bay Rays continuing to win.
4: First pitch to Liam Hicks. Swinging a ball, sliced over third. It's a base hit in the left field. That'll score a couple. Diaz in. Simpson behind him. Chugging a third coming arrow. Into second, Hicks. As Liam Hicks comes through, it's a 2-run double the other way, and the Rays are up 4-1.
1: Rays go on to that 4-1 win. Their 6th consecutive victory. Longest active streak in baseball. Tied for their 3rd longest streak this season. Rays are now 15-4 since July 20th. Best in baseball over that span. Mariners with 8 runs scored in the last 6 games, fewest in any 6-game span since 2019. Red Sox have been hot of late, but hitting a bit of a speed bump.
5: As the pitch is swung on, fly ball to left center. Duran going back near the track. Looks up. It's going to be off the wall. In to score is Walton. The throw to second base, not in time. It's a double for Muncy. The A's have a 4-3 lead. And they're going crazy in the dugout.
1: 4-3 would be the final. The A's get the win, their first series win as well, since beating the Rockies in mid-June. The first time they've won consecutive games since June 25th at the Giants and June 26th against the Angels. A's with the 4-3 win over the Red Sox, who take their first series loss since the end of June against the Nationals. It ends a streak of 9 consecutive series wins, second longest series win streak in franchise history. SportsCenter All Night, ESPN Radio. 30 for 30's new series, The Betrayal of Shohei Ohtani, available now on all major podcast platforms. The Betrayal of Shohei Ohtani is presented by Gusto. Sunday, we saw the Cardinals and Rockies.
6: At home plate, there's a hard hit ball, well struck, deep right center field, and it's gone. That was worth waiting for. A home run by Alec Burleson. Deep into the bleachers in right center, his 19th of the year, RBI number 78, and it's 4-1 St. Louis.
7: J.J. Weatherhole waiting for the first pitch. It's on the way.
8: Swing and a fly ball in the center field. Garrick is there. He can't get it. 2 runs are going to score. is driven in two. He's going to try and go for three. Here's a throw. He's in safely. Cardinals on top. First pitch swinging. J.J. Weatherholt gives the Cardinals a 6-4 lead, and I smell the coffee.
1: Go ahead, two-run double in the eighth inning on the Cardinals radio network. Weatherholt also scored two runs. Cardinals a 7-4 win over Colorado, which falls to 1-5 in its last six games. Their starters over that span with an ERA just shy of 7. Mets pounding the Pirates.
9: 1-0 pitch is slammed to right center field and deep. Hangum going back at the track, at the wall, gone! Luis Robert Jr. to right center field. A two-run home run doubles the Mets' lead. It is 4-0 New York in the third inning. 1-2 delivers. Swung on, hit to left. Valdez on the run, moving over, reaches out, won't get there, and it rolls all the way to the wall. One run scores. Ewing coming to the plate. Lindor flying around the stop sign. He scores. It's a bases-clearing double for Bo Bichette. And the Mets take an 8-1 lead.
1: It would be an 11-1 win over the Pirates. 880 ESPN New York. Bo Bichette 5-for-5, scored 3 runs, drove in 3. Second player this season with a 5-hit, 3 RBI, 3-run game. Mets winning 5 of their last 6. A name that's going to be familiar to Mets fans. Doing some damage for Baltimore.
3: 0-1. That's ripped up the left field line. Home run distance if it stays fair. And it bangs off the pole. It is gone. A screaming line drive home run that stayed true up the left field chalk. And the Orioles have a two-run blast from Pete Alonso.
10: The pitch. Pete drives this deep to the gap in left center field. Way back that baby goes. Alonso has another one. A two-run shot for the Polar Bear. 7-3 Baltimore.
1: 10-5 would be the final. Orioles double up the Rangers. WBAL with call. Pete Alonso, 3-for-3, 2 homers. He now has 25 on the season. Orioles win at 10-5 with Alonso driving in 4 of the 10 runs. SportsCenter All Night, ESPN Radio. Football, we saw the Hall of Fame game this weekend. We also saw a career decision. Lions veteran quarterback Teddy Bridgewater deciding to step away from the team during training camp. He was officially placed on the retired list ahead of practice on Sunday. Coach Dan Campbell says he believes this retirement should stick for Bridgewater. Lions turning around, signing veteran quarterback Josh Dobbs to a one-year deal worth almost $1.5 million. Earlier on ESPN Radio are Tim Donnelly and Mia O'Brien.
11: I don't think the backup quarterback spot necessarily moves the needle to whether or not the Detroit Lions will return to the postseason in 2026, but it does bring into question. It's a new look offense in Motown. Yes, no Teddy Bridgewater, but also no David Montgomery. Yes, you have Penei Sewell. He is switching positions along the offensive line, already has, as a matter of fact. Jared Goff back for another year, but how much longer does he have?
12: You're exactly right. I don't think Josh Dobbs moves the needle in any direction, but I think, actions speak louder than words. The type of backup quarterback you choose does let us know a little bit about what kind of mind space, what kind of headspace you're in as a team. Josh Dobbs is a guy he started 15, 20 games in the NFL. If you bring him in as a backup and you guarantee him almost $500,000, like kind of pretty quickly after you realize you have an opening at backup, you want somebody that can protect a winning team for a month. Right? Similar to what Dan Campbell was talking about with Teddy Bridgewater in New Orleans, right? If you get 5 weeks on a contender and you aren't equipped to deal with that, you go 1-4, 0-5, that can tank a contender's chance. The Lions window, I think, is still open, but I think last year was a real cold glass of water to the face to them, that it's like, oh, just because you have, a super exciting small core of Gibbs and Amon-Ra St. Brown and Penei Sewell and some of the guys on the defense, just because you have this really small, exciting core doesn't guarantee you like a division round minimum every single year. So I think they're going to be a little bit more urgent, right? This Josh Dobbs move was quick. They had a couple young guys in for workouts. Jake Haener was in for a workout. Jack Plummer, the UFL MVP, they had in for a workout. And they decided to go with the more veteran option. To me, that means they know they're protecting a urgent contender. Like, it's now or never is how they're looking at it, even if we all agree they probably have a couple more years.
1: And with bringing in Dobbs, it'll be his second stint with the Lions. He was on the practice squad in 2022. The 31-year-old spent last season as Drake May's backup with the Patriots. Speaking of quarterbacks, there's guys like Haynes King and Carson Beck who were in the spotlight at the Hall of Fame game. Saw the Panthers and Cardinals getting on the field in Ohio earlier on ESPN Radio. Sam Ravitch and Harry Lyles Jr.
13: The Hall of Fame game for me usually feels like a bad Christmas. You're like, yes, this day is coming. I can't wait.
14: But then
13: building up all this moment. And then the first like three downs are like your good presents. And then the rest of it, you're like, socks. this is fantastic. Like I definitely wanted this. This game, though, was fun. I do think that there is potential for Carson Beck to actually be the starter at some point during the season. I don't think he's going to start game one because otherwise, why would the Cardinals have restructured Jacoby Brissett's contract? But I do think we'll end up seeing Carson Beck. I do think Carson Beck can be an NFL quarterback.
14: Stats aside, I don't even really care about stats in this game, but you want to see how some of the younger players just look in an NFL uniform. Not just how they look on the field, but look comparative to the rest of the NFL players, because sometimes you look at a player in an NFL uniform that you thought was big in college, ain't that big against some of the NFL players that you see. And I thought both Haynes and Carson Beck held their own in that game. He proved he belongs in the Cardinals quarterback battle. I thought he showed great poise in the pocket, which is something he's always had a strong suit for.
13: Yeah.
14: I thought he read the field incredibly well. He didn't take too many chances. To your point, Jacoby Brissett is still favored to start, but I would be surprised if he doesn't at least end up battling for that QB2 spot with Gardner Minshew.
1: NFL also giving us the Hall of Fame weekend, which put the class of 2026 in the spotlight. Obviously, Drew Brees, Larry Fitzgerald, Luke Kuechly, Adam Vinatieri. Rod Woodson was inducted in 2009. Told the Golics what that's like.
15: I was in Utah with the gentleman who did the busk, and when it first starts out, it does not look like you. I can tell you that right. It does not. I was like, this is going to look like me, and he's molding this thing out of clay. We're sitting there, and I was there for about 6 hours. And as he's measuring everything, looking, measuring everything, moving the clay around, and when I looked at it again, like the final 3.5 hours, then I was like, okay, it's starting to look like me. And when it was done, that's when I said, okay, yes. I got much respect for what the guy was doing, but I didn't see the final done product until the Hall of Fame.
16: When did you really, was it while you were playing, a little bit after, when did you really think to yourself, I'm probably going to be a Hall of Famer?
15: I never thought about it. I mean, I was working for the NFL Network the year I went into the Hall of Fame, and I remember being in Tampa, and we were walking across a bridge. I was going to work, and as I get to work, and I think Rich Eisen's there. We're going to do Total Access. They pop up on the screen, my wife and my whole neighborhood, all with 26 jerseys on, and they're like, welcome to the Hall of Fame. And I'm like, okay, don't you cry. You bet not cry on national TV. You do not cry on national TV. So I never really thought of myself as a Hall of Famer. I just played ball because I enjoy playing football.
1: Rod Woodson mentioning Rich Eisen. He's back here. So are the Golics. They're back. Weekdays, 10 a.m. Eastern, right here on ESPN Radio. Well, who will be able to compete come playoff time? That's next. 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
1: 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In Carolina, championship crowned on Sunday.
2: Bevin towards left. Parker Mortensen makes the grab, and dreams of a championship have come true for North Carolina. Your World Series champions.
1: Winning it in Greenville, North Carolina. Fourth Little League World Softball World Series title for the state. Already fourth most of any state behind Texas, Florida, and California. Third consecutive season, the championship is won with a shutout. They win it 2-0 over Kentucky with its first Little League Softball World Series championship game appearance in their second year as a program. It was Florida winning the third place game, a 5-4 win over New Jersey. WNBA Valkyries and Sparks.
3: Burton being chased around. Salon launches the three. Got it. Janelle Salon, one of the sharpshooters on this Valkyries team.
1: Saw it on ESPN. The Valkyries, an 84-78 win over the Sparks. Fifth straight win over L.A. Valkyries are 23-9, matching the win total from last season. The Lynx, with the Sparks' loss to the Valkyries, the Lynx clinching a playoff berth. They are

0: Somebody to be reckoned with come the postseason, says ESPN analyst Andrea Carter.
1: There are other teams, the Aces. I've got Golden State high on that list. You talk about a team that hangs their hat on the defensive end. I do think the New York Liberty need to get healthy. Atlanta bringing back Bree Jones is going to be huge for their team. Again, being able to compete with Minnesota. They had some tough battles this season. But Minnesota, to me, they check every single box. Like the depth. Offensively, defensively, having that chemistry. They are healthy with getting Nafisa Collier back. I mean, you talk about a team. Just look at what they were able to do this weekend. They took down the Las Vegas Aces, and that was a game where Nafisa Collier and Olivia Miles combined for 48 points. That was on Saturday. And then on Sunday, we're sitting here watching Caleb McBride knock down all these threes. She sets a WNBA record with 10 made threes. I have yet to mention Courtney Williams. I've yet to mention Natasha Howard, who has been excellent and efficient in this Minnesota Lynx offense. To me, they have the depth, they have the offensive chemistry, they have the defensive chemistry, they have the winningest coach of all time in Cheryl Reeve. They've got a rookie in Olivia Miles who is sensational and seems to elevate all the players around her. There are a lot of good things working for Minnesota, but the other teams that I just mentioned, I wouldn't count those teams out.
0: Las Vegas Aces are the reigning champs. Sunday, though, not looking really like a championship team on ABC, no less.
1: There are other teams.
2: So Dukes off to Giannis. Does she have one more? You bet! Becky Hammon giving a smile to Giannis after she calls the timeout.
0: Liberty, a 111-71 rout of the Aces. Asia Wilson, Jackie Young, Chelsea Gray did not play. Starting five hadn't played together this season for Las Vegas. The starters combined for 19 points in the 40-point loss. Liberty with their third-largest win in franchise history. SportsCenter All Night, ESPN Radio, back to baseball. Nationals and Reds.
3: Right intercepts and Antone delivers it. Chaparro lines it right center field toward the gap. That's going to get down and go to the wall. Rounding third, Ruiz, he will score. Young behind him, he will score. On a two-run double to right center field for Andres Chaparro. Continues his hot inning. Two more RBIs, and the Nationals break this one open here in the bottom of the eighth inning.
0: Nationals Radio Network, they go on to a 7-1 win over Cincinnati. Nationals' third straight win since going 1-7 from the end of July to the 6th of August. Nationals' first sweep over the Reds since 2024. Reds with their third straight loss. Cubs putting up double digits on the Royals.
4: Two down, Bregman at first. Ian Happ at the plate. The pitch. Happ swings and it's a high fly ball deep right. Caglione back. This one's way out of here. Two-run home run, Ian Happ. And the Cubs now up 7-2 over the Royals here in the sixth inning for Happ. That's his 20th home run of the year. The pitch. Amaya hits a high fly ball deep left. Marte turns around, and this one's gone. Three-run home run, Miguel Amaya, and the Cubs break it open. They're up 10-2 over the Royals here in the seventh for Amaya. That's his fourth home run of the year.
0: Cubs Radio Network with the call. It's a 10-2 win over the Royals. Eighth straight road series win dating back to June for Chicago. 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
8: Thanks, Jay. A jam-packed Sunday in the majors, and we begin in Boston in something that has rarely happened lately. The Red Sox lose a series. The A's take two out of three, and this was the game winner at the top of the ninth at Fenway. Call on Talk 650 KTSE.
9: As the pitch is swung on, fly ball to left center. Durant going back near the track. Looks up. It's going to be off the wall. In to score is Walton. The throw to second base, not in time. It's a double for Muncy. The A's have a 4-3 lead. They're going crazy in the dugout.
5: Number four.
8: Sunday night baseball in San Diego and a Padres newcomer paying instant dividends in a rout of the Astros. Roxy Bernstein with a call here on ESPN Radio.
10: Runner goes, the pitch, and here's a fly ball left field toward the corner. Off the bat of Austin Hayes, and a home run in his first at bat as a San Diego Padre. Welcome to your new team, Austin Hayes. A two-run shot, 7-2 San Diego.
5: Number three.
8: The polar bear powers up with a pair for the Orioles in Texas on WBAL.
11: The pitch, he drives this deep to the gap in left center field. Way back that baby goes! Alonso has another one! A two-run shot for the polar bear! 7-3 Baltimore!
5: Number two.
8: The Phillies avoid the sweep to the Blue Jays, but they need to go extras in Philadelphia. 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
12: Estrada ready at the letters. His 0-1 pitch on the way. Swinging a ground ball up the middle. It's through. It's a base hit. And the game's over. The Phillies win it. Derek Hill with a walk-off single. Pass to Drawn in infield. And the Phillies finally get their fourth walk-off victory of the season. A 7-6 win.
5: Number one.
8: And for the second straight day, another walk-off win for the team with the top record. The Brewers go to 74-44. The final call on 620 WTF.
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1: Braves and Yanks wrap up their series in the Bronx.
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4: 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Swing and a miss. 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
6: SportsCenter All Night, ESPN Radio, ESPN app, SiriusXM Channel 80. The last time we heard the name Spencer Strider, the Braves were shutting him down because of inflammation in his right elbow. That was a couple of months ago, and he's still on the IL. But it was back in 2023. Spencer Strider set the mark for the fewest innings needed in a season to reach 200 strikeouts. He did it in 123 and a third. Sunday for the Brewers, Jacob Mizorowski hitting the plateau.
4: On the Twins' right fielder, Miz kicks the 0-2 pitch. Swing and a miss. He struck him out. Fastball at 102. A half-hearted effort out of Roden, and that is strikeout number 200 on this season for Jacob Mizorowski.
6: 620 WTMJ Mizorowski. Six innings, nine strikeouts, reaching 200 this season. He does it in 129 and a third inning. Second fewest in a season in baseball history, second only to Spencer Strider.
5: 200 strikeouts, was that even a goal of yours this season? Does that milestone mean anything to you?
7: Not really. I mean, it's cool. Like, definitely an honor. You know, Shog was saying most guys don't get there in the season, so no, it's cool. But, you know, I think there's bigger miles to go for. So, you know, that's what we're looking for.
6: Mizorowski at the age of 24. Joined Spencer Strider as the only pitchers since 1889 under the age of 25 to reach 200 strikeouts in 22 or fewer games. As for this game on Sunday, Brewers and Twins wind up going 10 innings.
4: And the pitch. And a liner into left center field. That's down for a base hit. Terang's around third. Here comes the throw home. Terang is safe. Terang got to the backside of the plate, and he got in there safely. Walk off the Twins here this afternoon.
6: Jake Bauer's the walk-off single in the 10th, third career walk-off hit, his first in September of 2024. 620 WTMJ in 2024. That hit came against the Phillies. Speaking of the Phillies, and speaking of strikeouts, Phillies getting a few from their starter.
8: One ball, two strikes, the windup by Luzardo. Here's the pitch. Swing and a miss, struck him out. A dozen today for Jesus Luzardo as he punches out 12 Toronto Blue Jays. Seven strong innings for the left-hander today, and boy, did the Phillies need that.
6: His fifth double-digit strikeout game this season. 12 strikeouts in his seven innings of work for the Phillies. He would get some offensive support as well.
8: Here's the pitch. Swung on, hit in the air, left field. It's deep. Going back is Schneider to the wall. Looking up, it's gone. And so is the home run drought for Kyle Schwarber. It's a three-run opposite field homer, his 34th of the year. And it's 3-0 Phillies.
9: Bieber with a windup, the 2-0. And a swing and a high drive deep right field. The floodgates are open. That is way up into the second deck. Kyle Schwarber with his second home run of the day. His 35th on the season, and it's 4-2 Phillies.
6: Two homers, as you heard, 35 on the season, drove in four runs, but the game would also go to extra innings. 12 innings, in fact.
8: Estrada ready at the letters, his 0-1 pitch on the way. Swinging a ground ball up the middle, it's through, it's a base hit, and the game's over. The Phillies win it. Derek Hill with a walk-off single, past the drawn in infield, and the Phillies finally get their fourth walk-off victory of the season, a 7-6 win in 12 over the Jays.
6: Sports Radio 94, WIP, 7-6 the final. As you heard, Lizardo with a dozen strikeouts, Kyle Schwarber with the two home runs, and the Phillies walk it off in 12. They are now 5-5 in extra inning games this season, their fourth walk-off win. Also going 10 would be the Braves and the Yankees.
10: Blackburn fires. And a ground ball to the right side and threw up in the middle into right center field. Kim's around third. He's going to score. And Michael Harris, the second, comes through. Big clutch RBI. Braves on top, 2-1.
6: 680 the Fan. That would be the difference in the game. Braves win it 2-1. That would be how the game ended. The interesting part of the day was how it began. By way of background, let's jump in the Wayback Machine. We'll go back to the fifth inning of Saturday's game. Chris Sale on the mound for the Braves. Yankees had a runner at third.
10: And Chris Sale's been called for a balk by the home plate umpire. Sale's coming into the home plate area to ask what he did. Walt Weiss coming out, trying to separate Sale from Dan Rozelle. And Walt Weiss is very adamantly arguing this. But the balk forces a run in and gives the Yankees a 3-2 lead. And now Walt's been thrown out of the game. Walt takes his hat off, and he is really giving it to Marzell.
6: That was out on 680 the Fan. The balk was called because Sale didn't declare he would be pitching from the windup. The umpire said he did declare he would pitch from the windup for the prior at-bat, but did not do so ahead of the at-bat to Austin Wells, which is where he was called for the balk. Sale, as you would expect, was upset with the call. Walt Weiss, as you heard, got him out of there, continued the argument, and it was Weiss who got tossed from that game. But apparently Chris Sale didn't get to say everything he wanted to before his manager came out. So as the umpires walked out of the locker room onto the field for Sunday's game, Sale said something. That got him tossed before anybody even got to home plate on Sunday to exchange the lineup cards. SportsCenter All Night. ESPN Radio. Sunday night game. Padres, Astros.
11: One strike pitch. Sheets clubs one out toward right and deep, going back. Trammell looks. Gone, a homer. Gavin Sheets. 15th of the season. Third for the Padres tonight. And for Sheets, his first since the All-Star break. 5-2 San Diego. Runner goes, the pitch, and here's a fly ball left field toward the corner off the bat of Austin Hayes, and a home run in his first at bat as a San Diego Padre. Welcome to your new team, Austin Hayes. A two-run shot, 7-2 San Diego.
6: Austin Hayes signed with the Padres Sunday, fourth player in Padres history with a pinch hit home run in his team debut. Marty Barrett was the first to do it in 1991, Seth Smith in 2014, Gavin Sheets last year, and now Austin Hayes did it on Sunday, part of the Padres' 7-2 win over the Astros. Fernando Tatis also goes yard, his 11th homer of the season, third homer in his last five games. Padres get the 7-2 win. You, of course, heard it here on ESPN Radio. Our team, Roxy Bernstein, Doug Glanville had the call from San Diego. Roxy?
11: Jay, tonight in San Diego, Sunday Night Baseball went to the Padres. They fell behind early, hit four home runs, and their pitching staff was lights out, Doug. They retired the last 22 Astros in a row. 7-2, the Padres get the win tonight over Houston.
12: You know, this is a masterful performance by the Padre pitching the rotation, their staff, everybody through and through. They had eight innings where they were 1-2-3 innings. I mean, just perfection. They didn't walk a single batter. And outside of that home run and after the home run, you always talk about putting up a zero after you're responding to a disappointing inning, giving up a two-run homer. Well, they did that and then some. They didn't allow a single base runner after that home run. And what does that do? That gives your offense a chance to tack on runs, to come back. They responded in the next inning with the home run, and then it was nothing but home runs from then on. So some of the acquisitions, Austin Hayes, they're showing that they have some platoon advantages that are working. They have guys like Renjifo who are playing it really well, and Tatis is looking like the, you know, the star that he is. There's just a lot of positive to feel like this Padre team not only played well here, they got better at the trade deadline with Robbie Ray, K Casey Mize, and so on. So a lot of reason to be optimistic. May not be able to catch the Dodgers, never say never, but that wild card is well within striking distance.
13: They're only one game back of both the Diamondbacks and the Phillies for the second and third wild card spots in the National League. Four San Diego homers tonight: Jackson Merrill, Fernando Tatis Jr., Gavin Sheets, and then Austin Hayes, a pinch hit homer in his first at bat as a San Diego Padre. Randy Vasquez, the winner over Christian Javier, as Dalton Varsho hit his first homer tonight for the Astros since the trade from Toronto. Once again, our final was 7-2 Padres over the Astros. For Doug Glanville, I'm Roxy Bernstein, right here on your home for Sunday Night Baseball, ESPN Radio, and the ESPN app, as we go back to Jay Reynolds in the studio.
6: All right, Roxy, you also mentioned the Dodgers and trying to catch the Dodgers in the National League. Dodgers are doubled up by the Diamondbacks on Sunday, 4-2. Dodgers' eighth loss in their last nine games. ESPN senior writer Buster Olney.
14: At the All-Star game, I talked to a bunch of players on other teams about the Dodgers, and their responses were almost uniform, which was like, the Dodgers are a great team, and yes, they'll be difficult to beat in the postseason, but it's baseball, because the Dodgers have stuff to sort out. First and foremost on the list this morning would be their closer situation with Edwin Diaz, right? Who last night blew another save. He is a 10.80 ERA. He's allowed 25 base runners in 10 innings. Then there's the question of Shohei Ohtani. Will he actually be able to come back and pitch at some point? Or will that left knee be problematic? How will they sort through their catching situation with the two injured guys? The Dodgers are vulnerable. They will be vulnerable going into the postseason. They will be favorites. But I think people with other teams are going to feel like, hey, we got a shot.
6: Dodgers with their third straight series loss, their longest drought of the season. SportsCenter All Night, ESPN Radio. Speaking of a team that's going to make some noise in the postseason, the Minnesota Lynx, 103-90 winners over the Wings on Sunday. Kayla McBride, a career-high 43 points.
15: I don't think that you ever, you wake up feeling good, you know, sore or whatever, but it's just another opportunity to hoop. But I think once I saw the first couple go down, the one in transition, I think, was the one where Liv, like, tipped the ball out. I was like, oh, okay, I'm feeling, like, really good. And then now I'm just, like, kind of in the zone, you know? But yesterday I really just hung out with my girlfriend. We watched TV. Not much. Went to sleep. I have a very, very strong support system that keeps my nervous system very low-key after games. So, you know, it's hard playing back-to-backs. Like, you know your body's going to be tired, so it's like, how can you show up for yourself, give yourself that energy, a little bit of juice? And I thought we did that for each other. You know, I was feeding off their energy too. You know, we're getting steals. I thought Fee played a great game on the defensive end, Tashi as well. And getting out in transition, that's when it's a lot of fun. So just feeling the energy and just trying to get a dub, you know what I mean? That's really all it was.
6: Big 24 hours for Kayla McBride, and on Sunday, en route to the 43-point game that she had, 10 of 14 from three-point range, most three-pointers in a game in WNBA history.
15: It's something I'll definitely, like, reflect on. You know, obviously, you just try to be present in it and take in the energy. My teammates, because, you know, we've been through so much. Like, even through the season, it's like there's so much adversity that goes on. And so when you have a good moment, you want to just, like, soak it all in. And I'm just very grateful. You know, I'm 34 years old. It's my 13th year in the league. I'm exactly where I want to be. You know, coming back here in the offseason was the best decision I ever made. I'm so grateful for the city of Minneapolis for just loving me the way that they do through everything, the trials and tribulations, good games, bad games. I've gone 0-7, 0-8, you know what I mean? But then, you know, have moments like this, and they're right there, and they're the first ones, like, chanting your name, even if it is my government. And I'm really where my feet are. That's the best thing I can give you. Like, basketball is such a big part of my life, but who I am as a person, who I've grown to be in this city, means, like, there's no price I can put on that. And so today, I'm just so grateful. My best friends in the stands, you know, family group chat, you know, my teammates, just right where I want to be.
6: Minnesota Lynx made 18 threes in the game, most in a single game in franchise history. Of those 18, Kayla McBride had 10 of them en route to her 43-point game en route to the 103-90 win over Dallas. Washington Mystics, meanwhile, continue their win streak. 95-75, 20-point win over the Mercury for Washington. That's now seven straight wins. ESPN analyst Andrea Carter.
16: If you think reading into it means take it seriously, you do need to take this Mystics team seriously. They hang their hat on the defensive end. They are a tough physical team defensively, and they have a big three offensively. Sonia Citron, she is a bucket. She is efficient. She had 19 points on 7 shots today. Shakira Austin is an absolute beast who is so fluid on the offensive end, and Kiki Iriafin plays with so much strength and toughness. So offensively, they have a system. They play fast. They play together. Michaela Onyemwede makes extremely tough hustle plays. They just added Benaja Laney. And when you think about this win streak that they're on, it's not against teams at the bottom of the league.
13: Right.
16: They beat the Valkyries. They beat the Aces. They beat Dallas twice. They beat Atlanta. These are top teams in the league that the Mystics have been able to take down. So give the Mystics a lot of credit, and I expect them to make a run. They also, as of today, have the 5th easiest remaining schedule.
6: Washington Mystics get their 7th straight win, 95-75, their first 20-point win of the season. 7 straight wins, but first win over that span by double digits. Who should be held accountable? That's next. SportsCenter All Night continues. It's ESPN Radio.
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14: I despise the way the Atlanta Falcons are building their team. 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
14: 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Go give the deal you got for Jaylen Brown to the Clippers. Take Kawhi, who cares what happens after that?
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1: 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Don Nelson, second winningest coach in NBA history, five-time NBA champ, member of the Hall of Fame, died at the age of 86. His family announced it on Sunday. Spent 14 seasons in the NBA as a player. Won those five titles in 11 seasons with the Celtics. Boston retired as number 19 in the late 70s. Immediately following his playing career, Don Nelson joined the Milwaukee Bucks as an assistant coach, starting the 1976 season. 15 games into that season, he was promoted to head coach after Larry Costello was fired. Nelson spent 31 seasons in the NBA as head coach with the Bucks, Warriors, Knicks, Mavericks. Nelson retired with the most coaching wins ever. That mark was surpassed by Greg Popovich 4 years ago. Don Nelson was 86. Speaking of the NBA, the Kawhi Leonard situation back in the spotlight. He's been at the center of the NBA investigation, or more precisely, his compensation has been at the center of that NBA investigation. There's been the look into the sponsorship deal with the now bankrupt banking company, and now another undisclosed sponsorship agreement allegedly worth millions of dollars with Daktronics, the company that designed the Clippers video board inside the arena. Pablo Torre on his podcast last week saying he had a source who said the sponsorship deal was, quote, 1,000% a way to circumvent the salary cap. It was funneling money from the Clippers through Daktronics back to Kawhi. Earlier on ESPN Radio, Matt Jones, Myron Metcalf.
2: It feels like not even just a big deal for Kawhi Leonard. It feels like a big deal for the NBA. We don't know what the investigation is going to show. Apparently, according to reports, it may not be completed until sometime during next season. But if you're Kawhi Leonard, if you're Steve Ballmer, if you're the Clippers, you have to assume, I would think, Matt, that you're about to get one of the most severe punishments we have ever seen. Because one thing about Adam Silver is he will set a standard. And if, in fact, there is something that is wrong or illegal or unethical behind these deals, I think Adam Silver is going to dish out one of the worst punishments we've seen. What I have yet to see, however, is where is the definitive tie between the sponsorships, Kawhi, and the Clippers? I'm not saying they don't exist. But I think if you're Kawhi, that probably is the argument. You've been a lawyer, and I was thinking about this when I spread the story. You've been a lawyer.
3: Yes.
2: I give you the chance to represent Kawhi Leonard right now, or the Clippers, or the NBA. You get those three choices, and you want to win the case. Who are you representing right now and why?
3: Well, the Clippers and Kawhi presumably would be on the same side. Okay. I guess the question would be, do you want to, if you're asking me to be the NBA and prosecute him, I think it's actually a fairly easy prosecution. Okay. I think the more interesting thing is what is Kawhi and the Clippers, what is their answer going to be? I think what they would probably say is, look, it's not crazy that an entity that has the Clippers scoreboard would choose to use the Clippers' best player, right? It wouldn't make sense for their endorsement to be Carl Towns if they do the Clippers scoreboard. It would make sense to have a Clipper. I mean, the question will be, was this prearranged by Clippers ownership? So if they can find out that the Clippers used these companies to pay to go around the salary cap, then I think there's an argument that you ban Steve Ballmer, although banning an owner is kind of a weird thing because he still owns the team. Kawhi, I don't think you can ban Kawhi. I mean, it's not Kawhi's job to enforce the salary cap. Kawhi's job is to make money for Kawhi. You know what I mean? The salary cap, Kawhi does not sign an agreement to abide by the salary cap. Kawhi signs an agreement with the Clippers. And if the Clippers break the rules to give Kawhi money, that's on the Clippers. It's not on Kawhi.
1: The NBA launched the investigation into the Clippers and Leonard in September. 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Now back to baseball, and the Marlins putting it on the Angels.
4: On Friday, Konine tomahawks a ball. He drives one out to right. That's way deep, and it is gone. It was 39. coming in. He met it about eye high, and Griff drills his 12th home run this year.
1: He hit two on Sunday, 2 for 4. Both of the hits were home runs. Conine's first career multi-homer game as the Marlins beat the Angels 12-3.
5: Griff, your first career multi-homer game. I don't know which one was more impressive, the one with the exit velo of 115 or the one that came off a pitch at 39 miles per hour. Do you have one that's more impressive to you?
6: Yeah, honestly, I think position player at-bats are pretty hard, so I'd say that one. I never really faced pitches that are going that slow, so that was definitely a cool one.
5: How were you able to stay on that pitch?
6: I, you

0: I didn't really hear it, honestly. I think I'm just like, I never really hear myself hit it. It definitely felt good. And I feel like I knew it right away. But I think that was probably, you know, my best feeling one of the season so far.
1: You faced Anderson during the offseason. How much more comfortable did that make you here today against him?
0: Yeah, I think, he's a good buddy of mine. And it was definitely cool to get in the box against him. And I always love competing against him. And we faced each other a lot in the offseason. So it definitely helped.
1: All right, Griff, before I let you go, 19 runs for your team these last two games. How did you see the offense come alive?
0: Yeah, just stringing together really good at-bats, you know, up and down the lineup. I think it's good to see, and I think that's what we've been missing a little bit lately. So we definitely got to keep it going, and everyone's getting hot, which is nice.
1: Thanks so much for the time, Griff. Congrats.
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1: Taylor McBride, 43-point game. The Lynx get another win. Washington also winning again. That's now 7 straight for the Mystics. Phillies get a walk-off win in 12. Brewers a 10-inning walk-off and a milestone.
2: On the Twins, right fielder, Miz kicks the 0-2 pitch. Swing and a miss. He struck him out. Fastball at 102. A half-hearted effort out of Roden, and that is strikeout number 200 on this season for Jacob Mizorowski.
1: 620 WTMJ. Mizorowski, 6 innings, 9 strikeouts, giving him 200 for the season in 129 and a third innings. That's the second fewest in a season in baseball history. Brewers wind up winning it in 10. Jake Bauer's walk-off single in the 10th, his third career walk-off hit, his first since September of 2024. Speaking of 10-inning games, Tigers, Giants.
3: Henches delivers the 3-2. Lee fights it off, and this one's going to be looped over Devers, and it touches down into right field. Lee over to cut it off at the line, but Riley Green, he comes in to score from second, and a fired-up How You Lee puts the Tigers back on top. They take advantage of the free runner as Lee comes up with a big RBI single here in the 10th.
1: 97-1 the ticket. Lee, the go-ahead pinch hit single in the 10th. First career go-ahead hit in extra innings of his baseball career. Now has 5 pinch hits this season. Tigers go on to a 3-1 win over the Giants. Tigers have won 8 of their last 11. They've outscored their opponents 89-27 over that span. Tigers now 58-60 this season. First time since the end of play on May 7th. They're within 2 games of 500. As for the Giants, 2-7 in their last 9 games overall, 2-4 in the last 6 interleague games. Diamondbacks doubling up the Dodgers.
3: The 1-1 pitch from Robleski swung on and mashed towards the corner on its way. 2-0 Diamondbacks.
1: Diamondbacks would win it by 2. It was a 4-2 win over the Dodgers, who now have lost 8 of their last 9. Third straight series loss, their longest drought of the season thus far. Diamondbacks win the season series against the Dodgers for the first time since 2018. They're 7-6 this year against LA. SportsCenter all night, ESPN Radio. Tampa Bay Rays continuing to win.
4: First pitch to Liam Hicks. Swinging a ball, sliced over third. It's a base hit in the left field. That'll score a couple. Diaz in. Simpson behind him. Chugging a third coming arrow. In a second, Hicks. As Liam Hicks comes through, it's a 2-run double the other way, and the Rays are up 4-1.
1: Rays go on to that 4-1 win. Their 6th consecutive victory. Longest active streak in baseball. Tied for their 3rd longest streak this season. Rays are now 15-4 since July 20th. Best in baseball over that span. Mariners with 8 runs scored in the last 6 games, fewest in any 6-game span since 2019. Red Sox have been hot of late, but hitting a bit of a speed bump.
5: As the pitch is swung on, fly ball to left center. Duran going back near the track. Looks up. It's going to be off the wall. In to score is Walton. The throw to second base, not in time. It's a double for Muncy. The A's have a 4-3 lead. They're going crazy in the dugout.
1: 4-3 would be the final. The A's get the win, their first series win as well, since beating the Rockies in mid-June. The first time they've won consecutive games since June 25th at the Giants and June 26th against the Angels. A's with the 4-3 win over the Red Sox, who take their first series loss since the end of June against the Nationals. It ends a streak of 9 consecutive series wins, second longest series win streak in franchise history. SportsCenter all night, ESPN Radio. 30 for 30's new series, The Betrayal of Shohei Ohtani, available now on all major podcast platforms. The Betrayal of Shohei Ohtani is presented by Gusto. Sunday, we saw the Cardinals and Rockies.
6: At home plate, there's a hard hit ball, well struck, deep right center field, and it's gone. That was worth waiting for. A home run by Alec Burleson. Deep into the bleachers in right center, his 19th of the year, RBI number 78, and it's 4-1 St. Louis.
7: J.J. Weatherhole waiting for the first pitch. It's on the way.
8: Swing and a fly ball in the center field. Garrick is there. He can't get it. 2 runs are going to score. J.J. Weatherhole is driven in two. He's going to try and go for 3. Here's the throw. He's in safely. Cardinals on top. First pitch swinging, J.J. Weatherholt gives the Cardinals a 6-4 lead, and I smell the coffee.
1: Go ahead, two-run double in the eighth inning on the Cardinals radio network. Weatherholt also scored two runs. Cardinals a 7-4 win over Colorado, which falls to 1-5 in its last six games. Their starters over that span with an ERA just shy of 7. Mets pounding the Pirates.
0: 1-0 pitch is slammed to right center field and deep. Mangum going back at the track, at the wall, gone! Luis Robert Jr. to right center field. A two-run home run doubles the Mets' lead. It is 4-0 New York in the third inning. 1-2 delivers. Swung on, hit to left. Valdez on the run, moving over, reaches out, won't get there, and it rolls all the way to the wall. One run scores. Ewing coming to the plate. Lindor flying around the stop sign. He scores. It's a bases-clearing double for Bo Bichette. And the Mets take an 8-1 lead.
1: It would be an 11-1 win over the Pirates. 880 ESPN New York. Bo Bichette, 5-for-5, scored 3 runs, drove in 3. Second player this season with a 5-hit, 3 RBI, 3-run game. Mets winning 5 of their last 6. A name that's going to be familiar to Mets fans. Doing some damage for Baltimore.
3: 0-1. That's ripped up the left field line. Home run distance if it stays fair. And it bangs off the pole. It is gone. A screaming line drive home run that stayed true up the left field chalk. And the Orioles have a two-run blast from Pete Alonso.
9: The pitch. Pete drives this deep to the gap in left center field. Way back that baby goes. Alonso has another one. A two-run shot for the Polar Bear. 7-3 Baltimore.
1: 10-5 would be the final. Orioles double up the Rangers. WBAL with call. Pete Alonso, 3-for-3, 2 homers. He now has 25 on the season. Orioles win at 10-5 with Alonso driving in 4 of the 10 runs. SportsCenter all night. ESPN Radio. Football. We saw the Hall of Fame game this weekend. We also saw a career decision. Lions veteran quarterback Teddy Bridgewater deciding to step away from the team during training camp. He was officially placed on the reserved retired list ahead of practice on Sunday. Coach Dan Campbell says he believes this retirement should stick for Bridgewater. Lions turning around, signing veteran quarterback Josh Dobbs to a one-year deal worth almost $1.5 million. Earlier on ESPN Radio are Tim Donnelly and Mia O'Brien.
10: I don't think the backup quarterback spot necessarily moves the needle to whether or not the Detroit Lions will return to the postseason in 2026, but it does bring into question. It's a new look offense in Motown. Yes, no Teddy Bridgewater, but also no David Montgomery. Yes, you have Penei Sewell. He is switching positions along the offensive line, already has, as a matter of fact. Jared Goff back for another year, but how much longer does he have?
11: You're exactly right. I don't think Josh Dobbs moves the needle in any direction, but I think, actions speak louder than words. The type of backup quarterback you choose does let us know a little bit about what kind of mind space, what kind of headspace you're in as a team. Josh Dobbs is a guy he started 15, 20 games in the NFL. If you bring him in as a backup and you guarantee him almost $500,000, like kind of pretty quickly after you realize you have an opening at backup, you want somebody that can protect a winning team for a month. Right? Similar to what Dan Campbell was talking about with Teddy Bridgewater in New Orleans, right? If you get 5 weeks on a contender and you aren't equipped to deal with that, you go 1-4, 0-5, that can tank a contender's chance. The Lions window, I think, is still open, but I think last year was a real cold glass of water to the face to them that it's like, oh, just because you have, a super exciting small core of Gibbs and Amon-Ra St. Brown and Penei Sewell and some of the guys on the defense, just because you have this really small, exciting core doesn't guarantee you like a division round minimum every single year. So I think they're going to be a little bit more urgent, right? This Josh Dobbs move was quick. They had a couple young guys in for workouts. Jake Haener was in for a workout. Jack Plummer, the UFL MVP, they had in for a workout. And they decided to go with the more veteran option. To me, that means they know they're protecting a urgent contender. Like, it's now or never is how they're looking at it, even if we all agree they probably have a couple more years.
1: And with bringing in Dobbs, it'll be his second stint with the Lions. He was on the practice squad in 2022. The 31-year-old spent last season as Drake May's backup with the Patriots. Speaking of quarterbacks, there's guys like Haynes King and Carson Beck who were in the spotlight at the Hall of Fame game. saw the Panthers and Cardinals getting on the field in Ohio earlier on ESPN Radio. Sam Ravitch and Harry Lyles Jr.
12: The Hall of Fame game for me usually feels like a bad Christmas. You're like, yes, this day is coming. I can't wait.
13: But then you
12: building up all this moment. And then the first like three downs are like your good presents. And then the rest of it, you're like, socks. This is fantastic. Like I definitely wanted this. This game though was fun. I do think that there is potential for Carson Beck to actually be the starter at some point during the season. I don't think he's going to start game one, because otherwise, why would the Cardinals have restructured Jacoby Brissett's contract? But I do think we'll end up seeing Carson Beck. I do think Carson Beck can be an NFL quarterback.
13: Stats aside, I don't even really care about stats in this game, but you want to see how some of the younger players just look in an NFL uniform. Not just how they look on the field, but look comparative to the rest of the NFL players, because sometimes you look at a player in an NFL uniform that you thought was big in college, ain't that big against some of the NFL players that you see. And I thought both Haynes and Carson Beck held their own in that game. He proved he belongs in the Cardinals quarterback battle. I thought he showed great poise in the pocket, which is something he's always had a strong suit for.
12: Yeah.
13: I thought he read the field incredibly well. He didn't take too many chances. To your point, Jacoby Brissett is still favored to start, but I would be surprised if he doesn't at least end up battling for that QB2 spot with Gardner Minshew.
1: NFL also giving us the Hall of Fame weekend, which put the class of 2026 in the spotlight. Obviously, Drew Brees, Larry Fitzgerald, Luke Kuechly, Adam Vinatieri. Rod Woodson was inducted in 2009. Told the Golics what that's like.
14: I was in Utah with the gentleman who did the busk, and when it first starts out, it does not look like you. I can tell you that right now. It does not. I was like, this is going to look like me, and he's molding this thing out of clay. We're sitting there, and I was there for about 6 hours. And as he's measuring everything, looking, measuring everything, moving the clay around. And when I looked at it again, like the final 3.5 hours, then I was like, okay, it's starting to look like me. And when it was done, that's when I said, okay, yes. I got much respect for what the guy was doing, but I didn't see the final done product until the Hall of Fame.
15: When did you really, was it while you were playing, a little bit after, when did you really think to yourself, I'm probably going to be a Hall of Famer?
14: I never thought about it. I mean, I was working for the NFL Network the year I went into the Hall of Fame, and I remember being in Tampa, and we were walking across a bridge. I was going to work, and as I get to work, and I think Rich Eisen's there. We're going to do Total Access. They pop up on the screen, my wife and my whole neighborhood, all with 26 jerseys on, and they're like, welcome to the Hall of Fame. And I'm like, okay, don't you cry. You bet not cry on national TV. You do not cry on national TV. So I never really thought of myself as a Hall of Famer. I just played ball because I enjoy playing football.
1: Rod Woodson mentioning Rich Eisen. He's back here. So are the Golics. They're back. Weekdays, 10 a.m. Eastern, right here on ESPN Radio. Well, who will be able to compete come playoff time? That's next. SportsCenter All Night continues. 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
10: People are saying now the Dodgers have ruined baseball. And so that narrative does help Major League Baseball from a PR perspective. 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And the players are going to be like, you know what? You're right. We've had a change of heart because of this Scooble trade. That's not how this is going to play out. But it does matter in the court of public opinion.
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1: 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In Carolina, championship crowned on Sunday.
2: Bevin towards left. Parker Mortensen makes the grab, and dreams of a championship have come true for North Carolina. Your World Series champions.
1: Winning it in Greenville, North Carolina. Fourth Little League World Softball World Series title for the state. Already fourth most of any state behind Texas, Florida, and California. Third consecutive season, the championship is won with a shutout. They win it 2-0 over Kentucky with its first Little League Softball World Series championship game appearance in their second year as a program. It was Florida winning the third place game, a 5-4 win over New Jersey. WNBA Valkyries and Sparks.
3: Burton being chased around. Salon watches the three. Got it. Janelle Salon. One of the sharp shooters on this Valkyries team.
1: Saw it on ESPN. The Valkyries, an 84-78 win over the Sparks. Fifth straight win over L.A. Valkyries are 23-9, matching the win total from last season. The Lynx, with the Sparks' loss to the Valkyries, the Lynx clinching a playoff berth. They are somebody to be reckoned with come the postseason, says ESPN analyst Andrea Carter.
4: There are other teams, the Aces. I've got Golden State high on that list. You talk about a team that hangs their hat on the defensive end. I do think the New York Liberty need to get healthy. Atlanta bringing back Bree Jones is going to be huge for their team. Again, being able to compete with Minnesota. They had some tough battles this season. But Minnesota, to me, they check every single box. Like the depth. Offensively, defensively, having that chemistry. They are healthy with getting Nafisa Collier back. I mean, you talk about a team. Just look at what they were able to do this weekend. They took down the Las Vegas Aces, and that was a game where Nafisa Collier and Olivia Miles combined for 48 points. That was on Saturday. And then on Sunday, we're sitting here watching Caleb McBride knock down all these threes. She sets a WNBA record with 10 made threes. I have yet to mention Courtney Williams. I've yet to mention Natasha Howard, who has been excellent and efficient in this Minnesota Lynx offense. To me, they have the depth, they have the offensive chemistry, they have the defensive chemistry, they have the winningest coach of all time in Cheryl Reeve. They've got a rookie in Olivia Miles who is sensational and seems to elevate all the players around her. There are a lot of good things working for Minnesota, but the other teams that I just mentioned, I wouldn't count those teams out.
1: Las Vegas Aces are the reigning champs. Sunday, though, not looking really like a championship team on ABC, no less.
5: So Dukes off to Joannis. Does she have one more? You bet! Becky Hammond giving a smile to Joannis after she calls the timeout.
1: Liberty, a 111-71 rout of the Aces. Asia Wilson, Jackie Young, Chelsea Gray did not play. Starting five hadn't played together this season for Las Vegas. The starters combined for 19 points in the 40-point loss. Liberty with their third-largest win in franchise history. SportsCenter All Night, ESPN Radio. Back to baseball. Nationals and Reds.
6: Right intercepts and Anton delivers it. Chaparro lines it right center field toward the gap. That's going to get down and go to the wall. Third, Ruiz, he will score. Young behind him, he will score. On a two-run double to right center field for Andres Chaparro. Continues his hot hitting. Two more RBIs, and the Nationals break this one open here in the bottom of the eighth inning.
1: Nationals Radio Network, they go into a 7-1 win over Cincinnati. Nationals' third straight win since going 1-7 from the end of July to the 6th of August. Nationals' first sweep over the Reds since 2024. Reds with their third straight loss. Cubs putting up double digits on the Royals.
7: Two down, Bregman at first. Ian Happ at the plate. The pitch. Happ swings, and it's a high fly ball deep right. Caglione back. This one's way out of here. Two-run home run, Ian Happ. And the Cubs now up 7-2 over the Royals here in the sixth inning for Happ. That's his 20th home run of the year. The pitch. Amaya hits a high fly ball deep left. Marte turns around, and this one's gone. Three-run home run, Miguel Amaya, and the Cubs break open. They're up 10-2 over the Royals here in the seventh for Amaya. That's his fourth home run of the year.
1: Cubs Radio Network with the call. It's a 10-2 win over the Royals. Eighth straight road series win dating back to June for Chicago. 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
0: Number five.
9: Thanks, Jay. A jam-packed Sunday in the majors, and we begin in Boston in something that has rarely happened lately. The Red Sox lose a series. The A's take two out of three, and this was the game winner at the top of the ninth at Fenway. Call on Talk 650 KTSE.
10: As the pitch is swung on, fly ball to left center. Durant going back near the track. Looks up. It's going to be off the wall. In to score is Walton. The throw to second base, not in time. It's a double for Muncy. The A's have a 4-3 lead. They're going crazy in the dugout.
0: Number four.
9: Sunday night baseball in San Diego and a Padres newcomer paying instant dividends in a rout of the Astros. Roxy Bernstein with a call here on ESPN Radio.
5: Runner goes, the pitch, and here's a fly ball left field toward the corner. Off the bat of Austin Hayes, and a home run in his first at bat as a San Diego Padre. Welcome to your new team, Austin Hayes. A two-run shot, 7-2 San Diego.
0: Number three.
9: The polar bear powers up with a pair for the Orioles in Texas on WBAL.
7: The pitch, he drives this deep to the gap in left center field. Way back that baby goes. Alonso has another one. A two-run shot for the polar bear. 7-3 Baltimore.
0: Number two.
9: The Phillies avoid the sweep to the Blue Jays, but they need to go extras in Philadelphia. 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
11: Estrada ready at the letters. His 0-1 pitch on the way. Swinging a ground ball up the middle. It's through. It's a base hit, and the game's over. The Phillies win it. Derek Hill with a walk-off single. Pass to Dron in infield, and the Phillies finally get their fourth walk-off victory of the season. A 7-6 win.
0: Number one.
9: And for the second straight day, another walk-off win for the team with the top record. The Brewers go to 74-44. The final call on 620 WTMJ.
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1: Braves and Yanks wrap up their series in the Bronx.
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4: 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Swing and a miss. 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
6: SportsCenter All Night, ESPN Radio, ESPN app, SiriusXM Channel 80. The last time we heard the name Spencer Strider, the Braves were shutting him down because of inflammation in his right elbow. That was a couple of months ago, and he's still on the IL. But it was back in 2023. Spencer Strider set the mark for the fewest innings needed in a season to reach 200 strikeouts. He did it in 123 and a third. Sunday for the Brewers, Jacob Mizorowski hitting the plateau.
4: On the Twins' right fielder, Miz kicks the 0-2 pitch. Swing and a miss. He struck him out. Fastball at 102. A half-hearted effort out of Roden, and that is strikeout number 200 on this season for Jacob Mizorowski.
6: 620 WTMJ Mizorowski. Six innings, nine strikeouts, reaching 200 this season. He does it in 129 and a third inning. Second fewest in a season in baseball history, second only to Spencer Strider.
5: 200 strikeouts, was that even a goal of yours this season? Does that milestone mean anything to you?
7: Not really. I mean, it's cool. Like, definitely an honor. You know, Shog was saying most guys don't get there in a season, so no, it's cool. But, you know, I think there's bigger miles to go for. So, you know, that's what we're looking for.
6: Mizorowski at the age of 24. Joined Spencer Strider as the only pitchers since 1889 under the age of 25 to reach 200 strikeouts in 22 or fewer games. As for this game on Sunday, Brewers and Twins wind up going 10 innings.
4: And the pitch. And a liner into left center field. That's down for a base hit. Terang's around third. Here comes the throw home. Terang is safe. Terang got to the backside of the plate, and he got in there safely. The Brewers walk off the Twins here this afternoon.
6: Jake Bowers, the walk-off single in the 10th, third career walk-off hit, his first in September of 2024. 620 WTMJ in 2024. That hit came against the Phillies. Speaking of the Phillies, and speaking of strikeouts, Phillies getting a few from their starter.
8: One ball, two strikes, the windup by Luzardo. Here's the pitch. Swing and a miss, struck him out. A dozen today for Jesus Luzardo as he punches out 12 Toronto Blue Jays. Seven strong innings for the left-hander today, and boy, did the Phillies need that.
6: His fifth double-digit strikeout game this season. 12 strikeouts in his seven innings of work for the Phillies. He would get some offensive support as well.
8: Here's the pitch. Swung on, hit in the air, left field. It's deep. Going back is Schneider to the wall. Looking up, it's gone. And so is the home run drought for Kyle Schwarber. It's a three-run opposite field homer, his 34th of the year. And it's 3-0 Phillies.
9: Bieber with a windup, the 2-0. And a swing and a high drive deep right field. The floodgates are open. That is way up into the second deck. Kyle Schwarber with his second home run of the day. His 35th on the season, and it's 4-2 Phillies.
6: Two homers, as you heard, 35 on the season, drove in four runs, but the game would also go to extra innings. 12 innings, in fact.
8: Estrada ready at the letters, his 0-1 pitch on the way. Swinging a ground ball up the middle, it's through, it's a base hit, and the game's over. The Phillies win it. Derek Hill with a walk-off single, past the drawn in infield, and the Phillies finally get their fourth walk-off victory of the season, a 7-6 win in 12 over the Jays.
6: Sports Radio 94, WIP, 7-6 the final. As you heard, Lizardo with a dozen strikeouts, Kyle Schwarber with the two home runs, and the Phillies walk it off in 12. They are now 5-5 in extra inning games this season, their fourth walk-off win. Also going 10 would be the Braves and the Yankees.
10: Blackburn fires. And a ground ball to the right side and threw up in the middle into right center field. Kim's around third. He's going to score. And Michael Harris, the second, comes through. Big clutch RBI. Braves on top, 2-1.
6: 680 the Fan. That would be the difference in the game. Braves win it 2-1. That would be how the game ended. The interesting part of the day was how it began. By way of background, let's jump in the Wayback Machine. We'll go back to the fifth inning of Saturday's game. Chris Sale on the mound for the Braves. Yankees had a runner at third.
10: And Chris Sale's been called for a balk by the home plate umpire. Sale's coming into the home plate area to ask what he did. Walt Weiss coming out, trying to separate Sale from Dan Rozelle. And Walt Weiss is very adamantly arguing this. But the balk forces a run in and gives the Yankees a 3-2 lead. And now Walt's been thrown out of the game. Walt takes his hat off, and he is really giving it to Marzell.
6: That was out on 680 the Fan. The balk was called because Sale didn't declare he would be pitching from the windup. The umpire said he did declare he would pitch from the windup for the prior at-bat, but did not do so ahead of the at-bat to Austin Wells, which is where he was called for the balk. Sale, as you would expect, was upset with the call. Walt Weiss, as you heard, got him out of there, continued the argument, and it was Weiss who got tossed from that game. But apparently Chris Sale didn't get to say everything he wanted to before his manager came out. So as the umpires walked out of the locker room onto the field for Sunday's game, Sale said something. That got him tossed before anybody even got to home plate on Sunday to exchange the lineup cards. SportsCenter all night. ESPN Radio. Sunday night game. Padres, Astros.
11: One strike pitch. Sheets clubs one out toward right and deep going back. Trammell looks. Gone, a homer. Gavin Sheets. 15th of the season. Third for the Padres tonight. And for Sheets, his first since the All-Star break. 5-2 San Diego. Runner goes, the pitch, and here's a fly ball left field toward the corner off the bat of Austin Hayes, and a home run in his first at bat as a San Diego Padre. Welcome to your new team, Austin Hayes. A two-run shot, 7-2 San Diego.
6: Austin Hayes signed with the Padres Sunday, fourth player in Padres history with a pinch hit home run in his team debut. Marty Barrett was the first to do it in 1991, Seth Smith in 2014, Gavin Sheets last year, and now Austin Hayes did it on Sunday, part of the Padres' 7-2 win over the Astros. Fernando Tatis also goes yard, his 11th homer of the season, third homer in his last five games. Padres get the 7-2 win. You, of course, heard it here on ESPN Radio. Our team, Roxy Bernstein, Doug Glanville had the call from San Diego. Roxy?
11: Jay, tonight in San Diego, Sunday Night Baseball went to the Padres. They fell behind early, hit four home runs, and their pitching staff was lights out, Doug. They retired the last 22 Astros in a row. 7-2, the Padres get the win tonight over Houston.
12: You know, this is a masterful performance by the Padre pitching, the rotation, their staff, everybody through and through. They had eight innings where they were 1-2-3 innings. I mean, just perfection. They didn't walk a single batter. And outside of that home run and after the home run, you always talk about putting up a zero after you're responding to a disappointing inning, giving up a two-run homer. Well, they did that and then some. They didn't allow a single base runner after that home run. And what does that do? That gives your offense a chance to tack on runs, to come back. They responded in the next inning with the home run, and then it was nothing but home runs from then on. So some of the acquisitions, Austin Hayes, they're showing that they have some platoon advantages that are working. They have guys like Renjifo who are playing it really well, and Tatis is looking like the, you know, the star that he is. There's just a lot of positive to feel like this Padre team not only played well here, they got better at the trade deadline with Robbie Ray, Casey Mize, and so on. So a lot of reasons to be optimistic. May not be able to catch the Dodgers, never say never, but that wild card is well within striking distance.
13: They're only one game back of both the Diamondbacks and the Phillies for the second and third wild card spots in the National League. Four San Diego homers tonight: Jackson Merrill, Fernando Tatis Jr., Gavin Sheets, and then Austin Hayes, a pinch hit homer in his first at bat as a San Diego Padre. Randy Vasquez, the winner over Christian Javier, as Dalton Varsho hit his first homer tonight for the Astros since the trade from Toronto. Once again, our final was 7-2 Padres over the Astros. For Doug Glanville, I'm Roxy Bernstein, right here on your home for Sunday Night Baseball, ESPN Radio, and the ESPN app, as we go back to Jay Reynolds in the studio.
6: All right, Roxy, you also mentioned the Dodgers and trying to catch the Dodgers in the National League. Dodgers are doubled up by the Diamondbacks on Sunday, 4-2. Dodgers' eighth loss in their last nine games. ESPN senior writer Buster Olney.
14: At the All-Star game, I talked to a bunch of players on other teams about the Dodgers, and their responses were almost uniform, which was like, the Dodgers are a great team, and yes, they'll be difficult to beat in the postseason, but it's baseball, because the Dodgers have stuff to sort out. First and foremost on the list this morning would be their closer situation with Edwin Diaz, right? Who last night blew another save. He is a 10.80 ERA. He's allowed 25 base runners in 10 innings. Then there's the question of Shohei Ohtani. Will he actually be able to come back and pitch at some point? Or will that left knee be problematic? How will they sort through their catching situation with the two injured guys? The Dodgers are vulnerable. They will be vulnerable going into the postseason. They will be favorites. But I think people with other teams are going to feel like, hey, we got a shot.
6: Dodgers with their third straight series loss, their longest drought of the season. SportsCenter All Night, ESPN Radio. Speaking of a team that's going to make some noise in the postseason, the Minnesota Lynx, 103-90 winners over the Wings on Sunday. Kayla McBride, a career-high 43 points.
15: I don't think that you ever, like, I mean, you wake up feeling good, you know, sore or whatever, but it's just another opportunity to hoop. But I think once I saw the first couple go down, the one in transition, I think, was the one where Liv, like, tipped the ball out. I was like, oh, okay, I'm feeling, like, really good. And then now I'm just, like, kind of in the zone, you know? But yesterday, I really just hung out with my girlfriend. We watched TV. Not much. Went to sleep. I have a very, very strong support system that keeps my nervous system very low-key after game. So, you know, it's hard playing back-to-backs. Like, you know your body's going to be tired, so it's like, how can you show up for yourself, give yourself that energy, a little bit of juice? And I thought we did that for each other. You know, I was feeding off their energy too. You know, we're getting steals. I thought Fee played a great game on the defensive end. Tashi as well. And getting out in transition, that's when it's a lot of fun. So just feeling the energy and just trying to get a dub. You know what I mean? That's really all it was.
6: Big 24 hours for Kayla McBride. And on Sunday, en route to the 43-point game that she had, 10 of 14 from three-point range, most three-pointers in a game in WNBA history.
15: It's something I'll definitely, like, reflect on. You know, obviously, you just try to be present in it and take in the energy. My teammates, because, you know, we've been through so much. Like, even through the season, it's like there's so much adversity that goes on. And so when you have a good moment, you want to just, like, soak it all in. And I'm just very grateful. You know, I'm 34 years old. It's my 13th year in the league. I'm exactly where I want to be. You know, coming back here in the offseason was the best decision I ever made. I'm so grateful for the city of Minneapolis for just loving me the way that they do through everything, the trials, tribulations, good games, bad games. I've gone 0-7, 0-8, you know what I mean? But then, you know, have moments like this, and they're right there, and they're the first ones, like, chanting your name, even if it is my government. And I'm really where my feet are. That's the best thing I can give you. Like, basketball is such a big part of my life, but who I am as a person, who I've grown to be in this city, means, like, there's no price I can put on that. And so today, I'm just so grateful. My best friends in the stands, you know, family group chat, you know, my teammates, just right where I want to be.
6: Minnesota Lynx made 18 threes in the game, most in a single game in franchise history. Of those 18, Kayla McBride had 10 of them en route to her 43-point game en route to the 103-90 win over Dallas. Washington Mystics, meanwhile, continue their win streak. 95-75, 20-point win over the Mercury for Washington. That's now seven straight wins. ESPN analyst Andrea Carter.
16: If you think reading into it means take it seriously, you do need to take this Mystics team seriously. They hang their hat on the defensive end. They are a tough physical team defensively, and they have a big three offensively. Sonia Citron, she is a bucket. She is efficient. She had 19 points on 7 shots today. Shakira Austin is an absolute beast who is so fluid on the offensive end, and Kiki Iriopin plays with so much strength and toughness. So offensively, they have a system. They play fast. They play together. Michaela Onyemwede makes extremely tough hustle plays. They just added Bani Delaney. And when you think about this win streak that they're on, it's not against teams at the bottom of the league.
17: Right.
16: They beat the Valkyries. They beat the Aces. They beat Dallas twice. They beat Atlanta. These are top teams in the league that the Mystics have been able to take down. So give the Mystics a lot of credit, and I expect them to make a run. They also, as of today, have the 5th easiest remaining schedule.
6: Washington Mystics get their 7th straight win, 95-75, their first 20-point win of the season. 7 straight wins, but first win over that span by double digits. Who should be held accountable? That's next. SportsCenter All Night continues. It's ESPN Radio.
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18: It's clear that Philly has a championship-level defense. 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
1: 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Don Nelson, second winningest coach in NBA history, five-time NBA champ, member of the Hall of Fame, died at the age of 86. His family announced it on Sunday. Spent 14 seasons in the NBA as a player. Won those five titles in 11 seasons with the Celtics. Boston retired as number 19 in the late 70s. Immediately following his playing career, Don Nelson joined the Milwaukee Bucks as an assistant coach starting the 1976 season. 15 games into that season, he was promoted to head coach after Larry Costello was fired. Nelson spent 31 seasons in the NBA as head coach with the Bucks, Warriors, Knicks, Mavericks. Nelson retired with the most coaching wins ever. That mark was surpassed by Greg Popovich 4 years ago. Don Nelson was 86. Speaking of the NBA, the Kawhi Leonard situation back in the spotlight. He's been at the center of the NBA investigation, or more precisely, his compensation has been at the center of that NBA investigation. There's been the look into the sponsorship deal with the now bankrupt banking company, and now another undisclosed sponsorship agreement allegedly worth millions of dollars with Daktronics, the company that designed the Clippers video board inside the arena. Pablo Torre on his podcast last week saying he had a source who said the sponsorship deal was, quote, 1,000% a way to circumvent the salary cap. It was funneling money from the Clippers through Daktronics back to Kawhi. Earlier on ESPN Radio, Matt Jones, Myron Metcalf.
2: It feels like not even just a big deal for Kawhi Leonard. It feels like a big deal for the NBA. We don't know what the investigation is going to show. Apparently, according to reports, it may not be completed until sometime during next season. But if you're Kawhi Leonard, if you're Steve Ballmer, if you're the Clippers, you have to assume, I would think, Matt, that you're about to get one of the most severe punishments we have ever seen. Because one thing about Adam Silver is he will set a standard. And if, in fact, there is something that is wrong or illegal or unethical behind these deals, I think Adam Silver is going to dish out one of the worst punishments we've seen. What I have yet to see, however, is where is the definitive tie between the sponsorships, Kawhi, and the Clippers? I'm not saying they don't exist, but I think if you're Kawhi, that probably is the argument. You've been a lawyer, and I was thinking about this when I spread the story. You've been a lawyer.
3: Yes.
2: I give you the chance to represent Kawhi Leonard right now, or the Clippers, or the NBA. You get those three choices, and you want to win the case. Who are you representing right now and why?
3: Well, the Clippers and Kawhi presumably would be on the same side. I guess the question would be, do you want to, if you're asking me to be the NBA and prosecute him, I think it's actually a fairly easy prosecution. I think the more interesting thing is what is Kawhi and the Clippers, what is their answer going to be? I think what they would probably say is, look, it's not crazy that an entity that has the Clippers scoreboard would choose to use the Clippers' best player, right? It wouldn't make sense for their endorsement to be Carl Towns if they do the Clippers scoreboard. It would make sense to have a Clipper. I mean, the question will be, was this prearranged by Clippers ownership? So if they can find out that the Clippers used these companies to pay to go around the salary cap, then I think there's an argument that you ban Steve Ballmer, although banning an owner is kind of a weird thing because he still owns the team. Kawhi, I don't think you can ban Kawhi. I mean, it's not Kawhi's job to enforce the salary cap. Kawhi's job is to make money for Kawhi. You know what I mean? The salary cap, Kawhi does not sign an agreement to abide by the salary cap. Kawhi signs an agreement with the Clippers. And if the Clippers break the rules to give Kawhi money, that's on the Clippers. It's not on Kawhi.
1: The NBA launched the investigation into the Clippers and Leonard in September. 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Now back to baseball and the Marlins putting it on the Angels.
4: On Friday, Konon tomahawks the ball. He drives one out to right. That's way deep, and it is gone. It was 30. 39 coming in. He met it about eye high, and Griff drills his 12th home run this year.
1: He hit two on Sunday, two for four. Both of the hits were home runs. Conine's first career multi-homer game as the Marlins beat the Angels 12-3.
5: Griff, your first career multi-homer game. I don't know which one was more impressive, the one with the exit velo of 115 or the one that came off a pitch that's 39 miles per hour. Do you have one that's more impressive to you?
6: Yeah, honestly, I think position player at-bats are pretty hard, so I'd say that one. I never really faced pitches that are going that slow, so that was definitely a cool one.
5: How were you able to stay on that pitch?
6: I utilized the toe tap. You know, I'm not usually a toe tapper, but I think after he threw me the first one, they slowed it way down. You have to just basically not move until it's right in front of you. So it's like hitting off a tee.
5: Well, your first home run, also very impressive. 115 miles per hour off the bat. That's the hardest hit baseball by a Marlin this season. It sounded different to us on the broadcast. Did it sound different to you in the moment?
6: I didn't really hear it, honestly. I think I'm just like, I never really hear myself hit it. It definitely felt good. And I feel like I knew it right away. But I think that was probably, you know, my best feeling one of the season so far.
5: You faced Anderson during the offseason. How much more comfortable did that make you here today against him?
6: Yeah, I think...

0: Yeah, just stringing together really good at-bats, you know, up and down the lineup. I think it's good to see, and I think that's what we've been missing a little bit lately. So definitely got to keep it going, and everyone's getting hot, which is nice.
1: Thanks so much for the time, Griff. Congrats.
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1: Taylor McBride, 43-point game. The Lynx get another win. Washington also winning again. That's now 7 straight for the Mystics. Phillies get a walk-off win in 12. Brewers a 10-inning walk-off and a milestone.
2: On the Twins, right fielder Miz kicks the 0-2 pitch. Swing and a miss. He struck him out. Fastball at 102. A half-hearted effort out of Roden, and that is strikeout number 200 on this season for Jacob Mizorowski.
1: 620 WTMJ. Mizorowski, 6 innings, 9 strikeouts, giving him 200.

0: 100 for the season in 129 and a third innings. That's the second fewest in a season in baseball history. Brewers wind up winning it in 10. Jake Bauer's walk-off single in the 10th, his third career walk-off hit, his first since September of 2024. Speaking of 10-inning games, Tigers, Giants.
1: Henches delivers the 3-2. Lee fights it off, and this one's going to be looped over Devers, and it touches down into right field. Lee over to cut it off at the line, but Riley Green, he comes in to score from second, and a fired-up How You Lee puts the Tigers back on top. They take advantage of the free runner as Lee comes up with a big RBI single here in the 10th.
0: 97 won the ticket. Lee, the go-ahead pinch hit single in the 10th, first career go-ahead hit in extra innings of his baseball career, now has five pinch hits this season. Tigers go on to a 3-1 win over the Giants. Tigers have won 8 of their last 11. They've outscored their opponents 89-27 over that span. Tigers now 58-60 this season, first time since the end of play on May 7th. They're within 2 games of .500. As for the Giants, 2-7 in their last 9 games overall, 2-4 in the last 6 interleague games. Diamondbacks doubling up the Dodgers.
1: The 1-1 pitch from Robleski swung on and mashed towards the corner on its way. 2-0 Diamondbacks.
0: Diamondbacks would win it by 2. It was a 4-2 win over the Dodgers, who now have lost 8 of their last 9, third straight series loss, their longest drought of the season thus far. Diamondbacks win the season series against the Dodgers for the first time since 2018. They're 7-6 this year against LA. SportsCenter all night, ESPN Radio. Tampa Bay Rays continuing to win.
2: First pitch to Liam Hicks. Swinging a ball, sliced over third. It's a base hit in the left field. That'll score a couple. Diaz in. Simpson behind him. Chugging a third coming arrow. Into second, Hicks. As Liam Hicks comes through, it's a 2-run double the other way, and the Rays are up 4-1.
0: Rays go on to that 4-1 win. Their 6th consecutive victory. Longest active streak in baseball. Tied for their 3rd longest streak this season. Rays are now 15-4 since July 20th. Best in baseball over that span. Mariners with 8 runs scored in the last 6 games, fewest in any 6-game span since 2019. Red Sox have been hot of late, but hitting a bit of a speed bump.
3: As the pitch is swung on, fly ball to left center. Duran going back near the track. Looks up. It's going to be off the wall. In to score is Walton. The throw to second base, not in time. It's a double for Muncy. The A's have a 4-3 lead. And they're going crazy in the dugout.
0: 4-3 would be the final. The A's get the win, their first series win as well, since beating the Rockies in mid-June. The first time they've won consecutive games since June 25th at the Giants and June 26th against the Angels. A's with the 4-3 win over the Red Sox, who take their first series loss since the end of June against the Nationals. It ends a streak of 9 consecutive series wins, second longest series win streak in franchise history. SportsCenter all night, ESPN Radio. 30 for 30's new series, The Betrayal of Shohei Ohtani, available now on all major podcast platforms. The Betrayal of Shohei Ohtani is presented by Gusto. Sunday, we saw the Cardinals and Rockies.
4: At home plate, there's a hard hit ball, well struck, deep right center field, and it's gone. That was worth waiting for. A home run by Alec Burleson. Deep into the bleachers in right center, his 19th of the year, RBI number 78, and it's 4-1 St. Louis.
5: J.J. Weatherhole waiting for the first pitch. It's on the way.
6: Swing and a fly ball in the center field. Garrick is there. He can't get it. 2 runs are going to score. J.J. Weatherhole is driven in 2. He's going to try and go for 3. Here's the throw. He's in safely. Cardinals on top. Pitch swinging, J.J. Weatherholt gives the Cardinals a 6-4 lead, and I smell the coffee.
0: Go ahead, 2-run double in the 8th inning on the Cardinals radio network. Weatherholt also scored 2 runs. Cardinals a 7-4 win over Colorado, which falls to 1-5 in its last 6 games. Their starters over that span with an ERA just shy of 7. Mets pounding the Pirates.
7: 1-0 pitch is slammed to right center field and deep. Hangum going back at the track, at the wall, gone! Luis Robert Jr. to right center field. A two-run home run doubles the Mets' lead. It is 4-0 New York in the third inning. 1-2 delivers. Swung on, hit to left. Valdez on the run, moving over, reaches out, won't get there, and it rolls all the way to the wall. One run scores. Ewing coming to the plate. Lindor flying around the stop sign. He scores. It's a bases-clearing double for Bo Bichette. And the Mets take an 8-1 lead.
0: It would be an 11-1 win over the Pirates. 880 ESPN New York. Bo Bichette, 5-for-5, scored 3 runs, drove in 3. Second player this season with a 5-hit, 3 RBI, 3-run game. Mets winning 5 of their last 6. A name that's going to be familiar to Mets fans. Doing some damage for Baltimore.
8: 0-1. That's ripped up the left field line. Home run distance if it stays fair. And it bangs off the pole. It is gone. A screaming line drive home run that stayed true up the left field chalk. And the Orioles have a two-run blast from Pete Alonso.
9: The pitch. Pete drives this deep to the gap in left center field. Way back that baby goes. Alonso has another one. A two-run shot for the Polar Bear. 7-3 Baltimore.
0: 10-5 would be the final. Orioles double up the Rangers. WBAL with call. Pete Alonso, 3-for-3, 2 homers. He now has 25 on the season. Orioles win at 10-5 with Alonso driving in 4 of the 10 runs. SportsCenter all night. ESPN Radio. Football. We saw the Hall of Fame game this weekend. We also saw a career decision. Lions veteran quarterback Teddy Bridgewater deciding to step away from the team during training camp. He was officially placed on the reserve retired list ahead of practice on Sunday. Coach Dan Campbell says he believes this retirement should stick for Bridgewater. Lions turning around, signing veteran quarterback Josh Dobbs to a one-year deal worth almost $1.5 million. Earlier on ESPN Radio are Tim Donnelly and Mia O'Brien.
10: I don't think the backup quarterback spot necessarily moves the needle to whether or not the Detroit Lions will return to the postseason in 2026, but it does bring into question. It's a new look offense in Motown. Yes, no Teddy Bridgewater, but also no David Montgomery. Yes, you have Penei Sewell. He is switching positions along the offensive line, already has, as a matter of fact. Jared Goff back for another year, but how much longer does he have?
11: You're exactly right. I don't think Josh Dobbs moves the needle in any direction, but I think, actions speak louder than words. The type of backup quarterback you choose does let us know a little bit about what kind of mind space, what kind of headspace you're in as a team. Josh Dobbs is a guy he started 15, 20 games in the NFL. If you bring him in as a backup and you guarantee him almost $500,000, like kind of pretty quickly after you realize you have an opening at backup, you want somebody that can protect a winning team for a month. Right? Similar to what Dan Campbell was talking about with Teddy Bridgewater in New Orleans, right? If you get 5 weeks on a contender and you aren't equipped to deal with that, you go 1-4, 0-5, that can tank a contender's chance. The Lions window, I think, is still open, but I think last year was a real cold glass of water to the face to them that it's like, oh, just because you have, a super exciting small core of Gibbs and Amon-Ra St. Brown and Penei Sewell and some of the guys on the defense, just because you have this really small, exciting core doesn't guarantee you like a division round minimum every single year. So I think they're going to be a little bit more urgent, right? This Josh Dobbs move was quick. They had a couple young guys in for workouts. Jake Haener was in for a workout. Jack Plummer, the UFL MVP, they had in for a workout. And they decided to go with the more veteran option. To me, that means they know they're protecting a urgent contender. Like, it's now or never is how they're looking at it, even if we all agree they probably have a couple more years.
0: And with bringing in Dobbs, it'll be his second stint with the Lions. He was on the practice squad in 2022. The 31-year-old spent last season as Drake May's backup with the Patriots. Speaking of quarterbacks, there's guys like Haynes King and Carson Beck who were in the spotlight at the Hall of Fame game. Saw the Panthers and Cardinals getting on the field in Ohio earlier on ESPN Radio. Sam Ravitch and Harry Lyles Jr.
12: The Hall of Fame game for me usually feels like a bad Christmas. You're like, yes, this day is coming. I can't wait.
13: But then you
12: building up all this moment. And then the first like 3 downs are like your good presence. And then the rest of it, you're like, socks. This is fantastic. Like, I definitely wanted this. This game, though, was fun. I do think that there is potential for Carson Beck to actually be the starter at some point during the season. I don't think he's going to start game one, because otherwise, why would the Cardinals have restructured Jacoby Brissett's contract? But I do think we'll end up seeing Carson Beck. I do think Carson Beck can be an NFL quarterback.
13: Stats aside, I don't even really care about stats in this game, but you want to see how some of the younger players just look in an NFL uniform. Not just how they look on the field, but look comparative to the rest of the NFL players, because sometimes you look at a player in an NFL uniform that you thought was big in college. Ain't that big against some of the NFL players that you see. And I thought both Haynes and Carson Beck held their own in that game. He proved he belongs in the Cardinals quarterback battle. I thought he showed great poise in the pocket, which is something he's always had a strong suit for.
12: Yeah.
13: I thought he read the field incredibly well. He didn't take too many chances. To your point, Jacoby Brissett is still favored to start, but I would be surprised if he doesn't at least end up battling for that QB2 spot with Gardner Minshew.
0: NFL also giving us the Hall of Fame weekend, which put the class of 2026 in the spotlight. Obviously, Drew Brees, Larry Fitzgerald, Luke Kuechly, Adam Vinatieri. Rod Woodson was inducted in 2009. Told the Golics what that's like.
14: I was in Utah with the gentleman who did the busk, and when it first starts out, it does not look like you. I can tell you that right. It does not. I was like, this is going to look like me. And he's molding this thing out of clay. We're sitting there, and I mean, I was there for about 6 hours. And as he's measuring everything, looking, measuring everything, moving the clay around. And when I looked at it again, like the final 3.5 hours, then I was like, okay, it's starting to look like me. And when it was done, that's when I said, okay, yes. I got much respect for what the guy was doing, but I didn't see the final done product until the Hall of Fame.
15: When did you really, was it while you were playing, a little bit after, when did you really think to yourself, I'm probably going to be a Hall of Famer?
14: I never thought about it. I mean, I was working for the NFL Network the year I went into the Hall of Fame, and I remember being in Tampa, and we were walking across a bridge. I was going to work, and as I get to work, and I think Rich Eisen's there. We're going to do Total Access. 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And I'm like, okay, don't you cry. You bet not cry on national TV. You do not cry on national TV. So I never really thought of myself as a Hall of Famer. I just played ball because I enjoy playing football.
0: Rod Woodson mentioning Rich Eisen. 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So are the Golics. 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Well, who will be able to compete come playoff time? That's next. 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
1: 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In Carolina, championship crowned on Sunday.
2: Bevin towards left. Parker Mortensen makes the grab, and dreams of a championship have come true for North Carolina. Your World Series champions.
1: Winning it in Greenville, North Carolina. Fourth Little League World Softball World Series title for the state. Already fourth most of any state behind Texas, Florida, and California. Third consecutive season, the championship is won with a shutout. They win it 2-0 over Kentucky with its first Little League Softball World Series championship game appearance in their second year as a program. It was Florida winning the third place game, a 5-4 win over New Jersey. WNBA Valkyries and Sparks.
3: Burton being chased around. Salon watches the three. Got it. Janelle Salon. One of the sharp shooters on this Valkyries team.
1: Saw it on ESPN. The Valkyries, an 84-78 win over the Sparks. Fifth straight win over L.A. Valkyries are 23-9, matching the win total from last season. The Lynx, with the Sparks' loss to the Valkyries, the Lynx clinching a playoff berth. They are somebody to be reckoned with come the postseason, says ESPN analyst Andrea Carter.
4: There are other teams, the Aces. I've got Golden State high on that list. You talk about a team that hangs their hat on the defensive end. I do think the New York Liberty need to get healthy. Atlanta bringing back Bree Jones is going to be huge for their team. Again, being able to compete with Minnesota. They had some tough battles this season. But Minnesota, to me, they check every single box. Like the depth. Offensively, defensively, having that chemistry. They are healthy with getting Nafisa Collier back. I mean, you talk about a team. Just look at what they were able to do this weekend. They took down the Las Vegas Aces, and that was a game where Nafisa Collier and Olivia Miles combined for 48 points. That was on Saturday. And then on Sunday, we're sitting here watching Caleb McBride knock down all these threes. She sets a WNBA record with 10 made threes. I have yet to mention Courtney Williams. I've yet to mention Natasha Howard, who has been excellent and efficient in this Minnesota Lynx offense. To me, they have the depth. They have the offensive chemistry. They have the defensive chemistry. They have the winningest coach of all time in Cheryl Reeve. They've got a rookie in Olivia Miles who is sensational and seems to elevate all the players around her. There are a lot of good things working for Minnesota. But the other teams that I just mentioned, I wouldn't count those teams out.
1: Las Vegas Aces are the reigning champs. Sunday, though, not looking really like a championship team on ABC, no less.
5: Phil Dukes. Off to Joannis. Does she have one more? You bet! Becky Hammond giving a smile to Joannis after she calls the timeout.
1: Liberty, a 111-71 rout of the Aces. Asia Wilson, Jackie Young, Chelsea Gray did not play. Starting five hadn't played together this season for Las Vegas. The starters combined for 19 points in the 40-point loss. Liberty with their third-largest win in franchise history. SportsCenter All Night, ESPN Radio, back to baseball. Nationals and Reds.
6: Right intercepts and Anton delivers and Chaparro lines it right center field toward the gap. That's going to get down and go to the wall. Rounding third, Ruiz, he will score. Young behind him, he will score. On a two-run double to right center field for Andres Chaparro. Continues his hot inning. Two more RBIs, and the Nationals break this one open here in the bottom of the eighth inning.
1: Nationals Radio Network, they go on to a 7-1 win over Cincinnati. Nationals' third straight win since going 1-7 from the end of July to the 6th of August. Nationals' first sweep over the Reds since 2024. Reds with their third straight loss. Cubs putting up double digits on the Royals.
7: Two down, Bregman at first. Ian Happ at the plate. The pitch. Happ swings, and it's a high fly ball deep right. Caglione back. This one's way out of here. Two-run home run, Ian Happ. And the Cubs now up 7-2 over the Royals here in the sixth inning for Happ. That's his 20th home run of the year. The pitch. Amaya hits a high fly ball deep left. Marte turns around, and this one's gone. Three-run home run, Miguel Amaya, and the Cubs break. open. They're up 10-2 over the Royals here in the seventh for Amaya. That's his fourth home run of the year.
1: Cubs Radio Network with the call. It's a 10-2 win over the Royals. Eighth straight road series win dating back to June for Chicago. 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
0: Number five.
9: Thanks, Jay. A jam-packed Sunday in the majors, and we begin in Boston in something that has rarely happened lately. The Red Sox lose a series. The A's take 2 out of 3, and this was the game winner in the top of the ninth at Fenway. Call on Talk 650 KTSE.
10: As the pitch is swung on, fly ball to left center. Durant going back near the track. Looks up. It's going to be off the wall. In to score is Walton. The throw to second base, not in time. It's a double for Muncy. The A's have a 4-3 lead. They're going crazy in the dugout.
0: Number four.
9: Sunday night baseball in San Diego and a Padres newcomer paying instant dividends in a rout of the Astros. Roxy Bernstein with a call here on ESPN Radio.
5: Runner goes, the pitch, and here's a fly ball left field toward the corner. Off the bat of Austin Hayes, and a home run in his first at bat as a San Diego Padre. Welcome to your new team, Austin Hayes. A two-run shot, 7-2 San Diego.
0: Number three.
9: The polar bear powers up with a pair for the Orioles in Texas on WBAL.
7: The pitch, he drives this deep to the gap in left center field. Way back that baby goes. Alonso has another one. A two-run shot for the polar bear. 7-3 Baltimore.
0: Number two.
9: The Phillies avoid the sweep to the Blue Jays, but they need to go extras in Philadelphia. 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
11: Estrada ready at the letters. His 0-1 pitch on the way. Swinging a ground ball up the middle. It's through. It's a base hit, and the game's over. The Phillies win it. Derek Hill with a walk-off single. Pass to Dron in infield, and the Phillies finally get their fourth walk-off victory of the season. A 7-6 win.
0: Number one.
9: And for the second straight day, another walk-off win for the team with the top record. The Brewers go to 74-44. The final call on 620 WTMJ.
5: And the pitch. And a liner into left center field. That's down for a base hit.
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1: Braves and Yanks wrap up their series in the Bronx.
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4: 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Swing and a miss. 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
6: Sports Center All Night, ESPN Radio, ESPN app, Sirius XM Channel 80. The last time we heard the name Spencer Strider, the Braves were shutting him down because of inflammation in his right elbow. That was a couple of months ago, and he's still on the IL. But it was back in 2023. Spencer Strider set the mark for the fewest innings needed in a season to reach 200 strikeouts. He did it in 123 and a third. Sunday for the Brewers, Jacob Mizorowski hitting the plateau.
4: On the Twins right fielder, Miz kicks the 0-2 pitch. Swing and a miss, he struck him out. Fastball at 102. A half-hearted effort out of Roden, and that is strikeout number 200 on this season for Jacob Mizorowski.
6: 620 WTMJ Mizorowski, six innings, nine strikeouts, reaching 200 this season. He does it in 129 and a third inning, second fewest in a season in baseball history, second only to Spencer Strider.
5: 200 strikeouts, was that even a goal of yours this season? Does that milestone mean anything to you?
7: Not really. I mean, it's cool, like definitely an honor. You know, Shog was saying most guys don't get there in a season, so no, it's cool, but you know, I think there's bigger miles to go for, so you know, that's what we're looking for.
6: Mizorowski, at the age of 24, joined Spencer Strider as the only pitchers since 1889 under the age of 25 to reach 200 strikeouts in 22 or fewer games. As for this game on Sunday, Brewers and Twins wind up going 10 innings.
4: And the pitch. And a liner into left center field. That's down for a base hit. Terang's around third. Here comes the throw home. Terang is safe! Terang got to the backside of the plate, and he got in there safely. And the Brewers walk off the Twins here this afternoon.
6: Jake Bowers, the walk-off single in the 10th. Third career walk-off hit, his first in September of 2024. 620 WTMJ in 2024. That hit came against the Phillies. Speaking of the Phillies, and speaking of strikeouts, Phillies getting a few from their starter.
8: One ball, two strikes. The windup by Luzardo. Here's the pitch. Swing and a miss. Struck him out. A dozen today for Jesus Luzardo. As he punches out 12 Toronto Blue Jays. Seven strong innings for the left-hander today. And boy, did the Phillies need that.
6: His fifth double-digit strikeout game this season. 12 strikeouts in his seven innings of work for the Phillies. He would get some offensive support as well.
8: Here's the pitch. Swung on, hit in the air, left field. It's deep. Going back is Schneider to the wall. Looking up, it's gone. And so is the home run drought for Kyle Schwarber. It's a three-run opposite field homer, his 34th of the year. And it's 3-0 Phillies.
9: Bieber with a windup, the 2-0. And a swing and a high drive deep right field. The floodgates are open. That is way up into the second deck. Kyle Schwarber with his second home run of the day. His 35th on the season. And it's 4-2 Phillies.
6: Two homers, as you heard, 35 on the season. Drove in four runs. But the game would also go to extra innings. 12 innings, in fact.
8: Estrada ready at the letters, his 0-1 pitch on the way. Swinging a ground ball up the middle, it's through, it's a base hit, and the game's over. The Phillies win it. Derek Hill with a walk-off single, past the drawn in infield, and the Phillies finally get their fourth walk-off victory of the season, a 7-6 win in 12 over the Jays.
6: Sports Radio 94, WIP, 7-6 the final. As you heard, Lizardo with a dozen strikeouts, Kyle Schwarber with the two home runs, and the Phillies walk it off in 12. They are now 5-5 in extra inning games this season, their fourth walk-off win. Also going 10 would be the Braves and the Yankees.
10: Blackburn fires. And a ground ball to the right side and threw up in the middle into right center field. Kim's around third. He's going to score. And Michael Harris, the second, comes through. Big clutch RBI. Braves on top, 2-1.
6: 680 the Fan. That would be the difference in the game. Braves win it 2-1. That would be how the game ended. The interesting part of the day was how it began. By way of background, let's jump in the Wayback Machine. We'll go back to the fifth inning of Saturday's game. Chris Sale on the mound for the Braves. Yankees had a runner at third.
10: And Chris Sale's been called for a balk by the home plate umpire. Sale's coming into the home plate area to ask what he did. Walt Weiss coming out, trying to separate Sale from Dan Rozelle. And Walt Weiss is very adamantly arguing this. But the balk forces a run in and gives the Yankees a 3-2 lead. And now Walt's been thrown out of the game. Walt takes his hat off, and he is really giving it to Rozelle.
6: That was sounded on 680 the Fan. The balk was called because Sale didn't declare he would be pitching from the windup. The umpire said he did declare he would pitch from the windup for the prior at-bat, but did not do so ahead of the at-bat to Austin Wells, which is where he was called for the balk. Sale, as you would expect, was upset with the call. Walt Weiss, as you heard, got him out of there, continued the argument, and it was Weiss who got tossed from that game. But apparently Chris Sale didn't get to say everything he wanted to before his manager came out. So as the umpires walked out of the locker room onto the field for Sunday's game, Sale said something. That got him tossed. Before anybody even got to home plate on Sunday to exchange the lineup cards. SportsCenter All Night. ESPN Radio. Sunday night game. Padres, Astros.
11: One strike pitch. Sheets. Clubs one out toward right and deep. Going back. Trammell looks. Gone. A homer. Gavin Sheets. 15th of the season. Third for the Padres tonight. And for Sheets, his first since the All-Star break. 5-2 San Diego. Runner goes, the pitch, and here's a fly ball left field toward the corner off the bat of Austin Hayes, and a home run in his first at bat as a San Diego Padre. Welcome to your new team, Austin Hayes. A two-run shot, 7-2 San Diego.
6: Austin Hayes signed with the Padres. Sonny, fourth player in Padres history with a pinch hit home run in his team debut. Marty Barrett was the first to do it in 1991. Seth Smith in 2014. Gavin Sheets last year. And now Austin Hayes did it on Sunday. Part of the Padres' 7-2 win over the Astros. Fernando Tatis also goes yard. His 11th homer of the season. Third homer in his last five games. Padres get the 7-2 win. You, of course, heard it here on ESPN Radio. Our team, Roxy Bernstein, Doug Glanville had the call from San Diego. Roxy?
12: Jay, tonight in San Diego, Sunday Night Baseball went to the Padres. They fell behind early, hit four home runs, and their pitching staff was lights out, Doug. They retired the last 22 Astros in a row. 7-2, the Padres get the win tonight over Houston.
13: You know, this is a masterful performance by the Padre pitching, the rotation, their staff, everybody through and through. They had eight innings where they were 1-2-3 innings. I mean, just perfection. They didn't walk a single batter. And outside of that home run and after the home run, you always talk about putting up a zero after you're responding to a disappointing inning, giving up a two-run homer. Well, they did that and then some. They didn't allow a single base runner after that home run. And what does that do? That gives your offense a chance to tack on runs, to come back. They responded in the next inning with the home run, and then it was nothing but home runs from then on. So some of the acquisitions, Austin Hayes, they're showing that they have some platoon advantages that are working. They got guys like Renjifo who are playing it really well, and Tatis is looking like the, you know, the star that he is. There's just a lot of positive to feel like this Padre team not only played well here, they got better at the trade deadline with Robbie Ray, Casey Mize, and so on. So a lot of reason to be optimistic. May not be able to catch the Dodgers, never say never, but that wild card is well within striking distance.
12: They're only one game back of both the Diamondbacks and the Phillies for the second and third wild card spots in the National League. Four San Diego homers tonight: Jackson Merrill, Fernando Tatis Jr., Gavin Sheets, and then Austin Hayes, a pinch hit homer in his first at bat as a San Diego Padre. Randy Vasquez, the winner over Christian Javier, as Dalton Varsho hit his first homer tonight for the Astros since the trade from Toronto. Once again, our final was 7-2 Padres over the Astros. For Doug Glanville, I'm Roxy Bernstein, right here on your home for Sunday Night Baseball, ESPN Radio, and the ESPN app, as we go back to Jay Reynolds in the studio.
6: All right, Roxy, you also mentioned the Dodgers and trying to catch the Dodgers in the National League. Dodgers are doubled up by the Diamondbacks on Sunday, 4-2. Dodgers' eighth loss in their last nine games. ESPN senior writer Buster Olney.
14: At the All-Star game, I talked to a bunch of players on other teams about the Dodgers, and their responses were almost uniform, which was like, the Dodgers are a great team, and yes, they'll be difficult to beat in the postseason, but it's baseball, because the Dodgers have stuff to sort out. First and foremost on the list this morning would be their closer situation with Edwin Diaz, right? Who last night blew another save. He is a 10.80 ERA. He's allowed 25 base runners in 10 innings. Then there's the question of Shohei Ohtani. Will he actually be able to come back and pitch at some point, or will that left knee be problematic? How will they sort through their catching situation with the two injured guys? The Dodgers are vulnerable. They will be vulnerable going into the postseason. They will be favorites, but I think people with other teams are going to feel like, hey, we got a shot.
6: Dodgers with their third straight series loss, their longest drought of the season. SportsCenter All Night, ESPN Radio. Speaking of a team that's going to make some noise in the postseason, the Minnesota Lynx, 103-90 winners over the Wings on Sunday. Kayla McBride, a career-high 43 points.
15: I don't think that you ever, you wake up feeling good, you know, sore or whatever, but it's just another opportunity to hoop. But I think once I saw the first couple go down, the one in transition, I think, was the one where I lived, tipped the ball out. I was like, oh, okay, I'm feeling, really good. And then now I'm just kind of in the zone, you know? But yesterday I really just hung out with my girlfriend. We watched TV. Not much. Went to sleep. I have a very, very strong support system that keeps my nervous system very low key after games. So, you know, it's hard playing back to backs. You know, your body's going to be tired. So it's how can you show up for yourself, give yourself that energy, a little bit of juice? And I thought we did that for each other. You know, I was feeding off their energy too. You know, we're getting steals. I thought Fee played a great game on the defensive end, Tashi as well. And getting out in transition, that's when it's a lot of fun. So just feeling the energy and just trying to get a dub. You know what I mean? That's really all it was.
6: Big 24 hours for Kayla McBride. And on Sunday, en route to the 43-point game that she had, 10 of 14 from three-point range, most three-pointers in a game in WNBA history.
15: It's something I'll definitely reflect on. You know, obviously, you just try to be present in it and take in the energy. My teammates, because, you know, we've been through so much. Even through the season, it's there's so much adversity that goes on. And so when you have a good moment, you want to just, soak it all in. And I'm just very grateful. You know, I'm 34 years old. It's my 13th year in the league. I'm exactly where I want to be. You know, coming back here in the offseason was the best decision I ever made. I'm so grateful for the city of Minneapolis for just loving me the way that they do through everything. The trials, tribulations, good games, bad games. I've gone 0-7, 0-8. You know what I mean? But then, you know, have moments like this, and they're right there, and they're the first ones chanting your name, even if it is my government. And I'm really where my feet are. That's the best thing I can give you. Basketball is such a big part of my life, but who I am as a person, who I've grown to be in this city, means there's no price I can put on that. And so today I'm just so grateful. My best friends in the stands, you know, family group chat, you know, my teammates, just right where I want to be.
6: Minnesota Lynx made 18 threes in the game, most in a single game in franchise history. Of those 18, Kayla McBride had 10 of them en route to her 43-point game en route to the 103-90 win over Dallas. Washington Mystics, meanwhile, continue their win streak. 95-75, 20-point win over the Mercury for Washington. That's now seven straight wins. ESPN analyst Andrea Carter.
16: If you think reading into it means take it seriously, you do need to take this Mystics team seriously. They hang their hat on the defensive end. They are a tough, physical team defensively, and they have a big three offensively. Sonia Citron, she is a bucket. She is efficient. She had 19 points on seven shots today. Shakira Austin is an absolute beast who is so fluid on the offensive end, and Kiki Iriafin plays with so much strength and toughness. So offensively, they have a system. They play fast. They play together. Michaela Onyemwede makes extremely tough hustle plays. They just added Bani Delaney. And when you think about this win streak that they're on, it's not against teams at the bottom of the league.
17: Right.
16: They beat the Valkyries. They beat the Aces. They beat Dallas twice. They beat Atlanta. These are top teams in the league that the Mystics have been able to take down. So give the Mystics a lot of credit, and I expect them to make a run. They also, as of today, have the fifth easiest remaining schedule.
6: Washington Mystics get their seventh straight win, 95-75, their first 20-point win of the season. Seven straight wins, but first win over that span by double digits. Who should be held accountable? That's next. Sports Center All Night continues. It's ESPN Radio.
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0: 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And Ian.
38: The Athletic released their quarterback tiers. 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
1: 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Don Nelson, second winningest coach in NBA history, five-time NBA champ, member of the Hall of Fame, died at the age of 86. His family announced it on Sunday. Spent 14 seasons in the NBA as a player. Won those five titles in 11 seasons with the Celtics. Boston retired as number 19 in the late 70s. Immediately following his playing career, Don Nelson joined the Milwaukee Bucks as an assistant coach, starting the 1976 season. 15 games into that season, he was promoted to head coach after Larry Costello was fired. Nelson spent 31 seasons in the NBA as head coach with the Bucks, Warriors, Knicks, Mavericks. Nelson retired with the most coaching wins ever. That mark was surpassed by Greg Popovich 4 years ago. Don Nelson was 86. Speaking of the NBA, the Kawhi Leonard situation back in the spotlight. He's been at the center of the NBA investigation, or more precisely, his compensation has been at the center of that NBA investigation. There's been the look into the sponsorship deal with the now bankrupt banking company, and now another undisclosed sponsorship agreement allegedly worth millions of dollars with Daktronix, the company that designed the Clippers video board inside the arena. Pablo Torre on his podcast last week saying he had a source who said the sponsorship deal was, quote, 1,000% a way to circumvent the salary cap. It was funneling money from the Clippers through Daktronix back to Kawhi. Earlier on ESPN Radio, Matt Jones, Myron Metcalf.
2: It feels like not even just a big deal for Kawhi Leonard. It feels like a big deal for the NBA. We don't know what the investigation is going to show. Apparently, according to reports, it may not be completed until sometime during next season. But if you're Kawhi Leonard, if you're Steve Ballmer, if you're the Clippers, you have to assume, I would think, Matt, that you're about to get one of the most severe punishments we have ever seen. Because one thing about Adam Silver is he will set a standard. And if, in fact, there is something that is wrong or illegal or unethical behind these deals, I think Adam Silver is going to dish out one of the worst punishments we've seen. What I have yet to see, however, is where is the definitive tie between the sponsorships, Kawhi, and the Clippers. I'm not saying they don't exist, but I think if you're Kawhi, that probably is the argument. You've been a lawyer, and I was thinking about this when I spread the story. You've been a lawyer.
3: Yes.
2: I give you the chance to represent Kawhi Leonard right now, or the Clippers, or the NBA. You get those three choices, and you want to win the case. Who are you representing right now and why?
3: Well, the Clippers and Kawhi presumably would be on the same side. Okay. I guess the question would be, do you want to, if you're asking me to be the NBA and prosecute him, I think it's actually a fairly easy prosecution. Okay. I think the more interesting thing is what is Kawhi and the Clippers, what is their answer going to be? I think what they would probably say is, look, it's not crazy that an entity that has the Clippers scoreboard would choose to use the Clippers' best player, right? It wouldn't make sense for their endorsement to be Carl Towns if they do the Clippers' scoreboard. It would make sense to have a Clipper. I mean, the question will be, was this prearranged by Clippers ownership? So if they can find out that the Clippers used these companies to pay to go around the salary cap, then I think there's an argument that you ban Steve Ballmer, although banning an owner is kind of a weird thing because he still owns the team. Kawhi, I don't think you can ban Kawhi. I mean, it's not Kawhi's job to enforce the salary cap. Kawhi's job is to make money for Kawhi. You know what I mean? The salary cap, Kawhi does not sign an agreement to abide by the salary cap. Kawhi signs an agreement with the Clippers. And if the Clippers break the rules to give Kawhi money, that's on the Clippers. It's not on Kawhi.
1: The NBA launched the investigation into the Clippers and Leonard in September. 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Now back to baseball and the Marlins putting it on the Angels.
4: On Friday, Conine tomahawks a ball. He drives one out to right. That's way deep, and it is gone. It was 30. 29 coming in. He met it about eye high, and Griff drills his 12th home run this year.
1: He hit two on Sunday, 2 for 4. Both of the hits were home runs. Konine's first career multi-homer game as the Marlins beat the Angels 12-3.
5: Griff, your first career multi-homer game. I don't know which one was more impressive, the one with the exit velo of 115 or the one that came off a pitch that's 39 miles per hour. Do you have one that's more impressive to you?
6: Yeah, honestly, I think position player at-bats are pretty hard, so I'd say that one. I never really faced pitches that are going that slow, so that was definitely a cool one.
5: How were you able to stay on that pitch?
6: I utilized the toe tap. You know, I'm not usually a toe tapper, but I think after he threw me the first one, they slowed it way down. You have to just basically not move until it's right in front of you. So it's like hitting off a tee.
5: Well, your first home run, also very impressive, 115 miles per hour off the bat. That's the hardest hit baseball by Marlin this season. It sounded different to us on the broadcast. Did it sound different to you in the moment?
6: I didn't really hear it, honestly. I think I'm just I never really hear myself hit it. It definitely felt good, and I feel like I knew it right away. I think that was probably, my best feeling one of the season so far.
5: You faced Anderson during the offseason. How much more comfortable did that make you here today against him?
6: Yeah, I think he's a good buddy of mine, and it was definitely cool to get in the box against him, and I always love competing against him, and we face each other a lot in the offseason, so it definitely helped.
5: All right, Griff, before I let you go, 19 runs for your team these last two games. How did you see the offense come alive?
6: Yeah, just stringing together really good at-bats, up and down the lineup. I think it's good to see, and I think that's what we've been missing a little bit lately, so we definitely got to keep it going, and everyone's getting hot, which is nice.
5: Thanks so much for the time, Griff. Congrats.
1: 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Speaking of Florida, they've got the longest active win streak.

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0: Amber and Ian.
10: People are saying now the Dodgers have ruined baseball. And so that narrative does help Major League Baseball from a PR perspective. I don't think it's going to help them with the players. 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And the players are going to be like, you know what? You're right. We've had a change of heart because of this Skubal trade. That's not how this is going to play out. But it does matter in the court of public opinion.
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1: Taylor McBride, 43-point game. The Lynx get another win. Washington also winning again. That's now 7 straight for the Mystics. Phillies get a walk-off win in 12. Brewers a 10-inning walk-off and a milestone.
2: On the Twins, right fielder Miz kicks the 0-2 pitch. Swing and a miss. He struck him out. Fastball at 102. A half-hearted effort out of Roden, and that is strikeout number 200 on this season for Jacob Mizorowski.
1: 620 WTMJ. Mizorowski, 6 innings, 9 strikeouts, giving him 200 for the season in 129 and a third innings. That's the second fewest in a season in baseball history. Brewers wind up winning it in 10. Jake Bauer's walk-off single in the 10th, his third career walk-off hit, his first since September of 2024. Speaking of 10-inning games, Tigers, Giants.
3: Henches delivers the 3-2. Lee fights it off, and this one's going to be looped over Devers, and it touches down in the right field. Lee over to cut it off at the line, but Riley Green, he comes in to score from second, and a fired up Hao-Yu Lee puts the Tigers back on top. They take advantage of the free.

0: runner as Lee comes up with a big RBI single here in the 10th.
1: 97-1 the ticket. Lee, the go-ahead pinch hit single in the 10th. First career go-ahead hit in extra innings of his baseball career. Now has 5 pinch hits this season. Tigers go on to a 3-1 win over the Giants. Tigers have won 8 of their last 11. They've outscored their opponents 89-27 over that span. Tigers now 58-60 this season. First time since the end of play on May 7th. They're within 2 games of 500. As for the Giants, 2-7 in their last 9 games overall, 2-4 in the last 6 interleague games. Diamondbacks doubling up the Dodgers.
0: The 1-1 pitch from Robleski swung on and mashed towards the corner on its way. 2-0 Diamondbacks.
1: Diamondbacks would win it by 2. It was a 4-2 win over the Dodgers, who now have lost 8 of their last 9. Third straight series loss, their longest drought of the season thus far. Diamondbacks win the season series against the Dodgers for the first time since 2018. They're 7-6 this year against LA. SportsCenter all night, ESPN Radio. Tampa Bay Rays continuing to win.
2: First pitch to Liam Hicks. Swinging a ball, sliced over third. It's a base hit in the left field. That'll score a couple. Diaz in. Simpson behind him. Chugging a third coming arrow. In a second, Hicks. As Liam Hicks comes through, it's a 2-run double the other way, and the Rays are up 4-1.
1: Rays go on to that 4-1 win. Their 6th consecutive victory. Longest active streak in baseball. Tied for their 3rd longest streak this season. Rays are now 15-4 since July 20th. Best in baseball over that span. Mariners with 8 runs scored in the last 6 games, fewest in any 6-game span since 2019. Red Sox have been hot of late, but hitting a bit of a speed bump.
3: As the pitch is swung on, fly ball to left center. Duran going back near the track. Looks up. It's going to be off the wall. In to score is Walton. The throw to second base, not in time. It's a double for Muncy. The A's have a 4-3 lead. They're going crazy in the dugout.
1: 4-3 would be the final. The A's get the win, their first series win as well, since beating the Rockies in mid-June. The first time they've won consecutive games since June 25th at the Giants and June 26th against the Angels. A's with the 4-3 win over the Red Sox, who take their first series loss since the end of June against the Nationals. It ends a streak of 9 consecutive series wins, second longest series win streak in franchise history. SportsCenter all night, ESPN Radio. 30 for 30's new series, The Betrayal of Shohei Ohtani, available now on all major podcast platforms. The Betrayal of Shohei Ohtani is presented by Gusto. Sunday, we saw the Cardinals and Rockies.
4: At home plate, there's a hard hit ball, well struck, deep right center field, and it's gone. That was worth waiting for. A home run by Alec Burleson. Deep into the bleachers in right center, his 19th of the year, RBI number 78, and it's 4-1 St. Louis.
5: J.J. Weatherhole waiting for the first pitch. It's on the way.
6: Swing and a fly ball in the center field. Garrick is there. He can't get it. 2 runs are going to score. J.J. Weatherhole is driven in two. He's going to try and go for 3. Here's the throw. He's in safely. Cardinals on top. First pitch swinging, J.J. Weatherholt gives the Cardinals a 6-4 lead, and I smell the coffee.
1: Go ahead, 2-run double in the 8th inning on the Cardinals radio network. Weatherholt also scored 2 runs. Cardinals a 7-4 win over Colorado, which falls to 1-5 in its last 6 games. Their starters over that span with an ERA just shy of 7. Mets pounding the Pirates.
7: 1-0 pitch is slammed to right center field and deep. Mangum going back at the track, at the wall, gone! Luis Robert Jr. to right center field. A 2-run home run doubles the Mets' lead. It is 4-0 New York in the 3rd inning. 1-2 delivers. Swung on, hit to left. Valdez on the run, moving over, reaches out, won't get there, and it rolls all the way to the wall. 1 run scores. Ewing coming to the plate. Lindor flying around the stop sign. He scores. It's a bases-clearing double for Bo Bichette. And the Mets take an 8-1 lead.
1: It would be an 11-1 win over the Pirates. 880 ESPN New York. Bo Bichette 5-for-5, scored 3 runs, drove in 3. Second player this season with a 5-hit, 3 RBI, 3-run game. Mets winning 5 of their last 6, a name that's going to be familiar to Mets fans. Doing some damage for Baltimore.
0: 0-1. That's ripped up the left field line. Home run distance if it stays fair. And it bangs off the pole. It is gone. A screaming line drive home run that stayed true up the left field chalk. And the Orioles have a 2-run blast from Pete Alonso.
8: The pitch. Pete drives this deep to the gap in left center field. Way back that baby goes. Alonso has another one. A 2-run shot for the polar bear. 7-3 Baltimore.
1: 10-5 would be the final. Orioles double up the Rangers. WBAL with call. Pete Alonso, 3-for-3, 2 homers. He now has 25 on the season. Orioles win at 10-5 with Alonso driving in 4 of the 10 runs. SportsCenter all night. ESPN Radio. Football. We saw the Hall of Fame game this weekend. We also saw a career decision. Lions veteran quarterback Teddy Bridgewater deciding to step away from the team during training camp. He was officially placed on the reserved retired list ahead of practice on Sunday. Coach Dan Campbell says he believes this retirement should stick for Bridgewater. Lions turning around, signing veteran quarterback Josh Dobbs to a 1-year deal worth almost $1.5 million. Earlier on ESPN Radio are Tim Donnelly and Mia O'Brien.
9: I don't think the backup quarterback spot necessarily moves the needle to whether or not the Detroit Lions will return to the postseason in 2026, but it does bring into question. It's a new look offense in Motown. Yes, no Teddy Bridgewater, but also no David Montgomery. Yes, you have Penei Sewell. He is switching positions along the offensive line, already has, as a matter of fact. Jared Goff back for another year, but how much longer does he have?
10: You're exactly right. I don't think Josh Dobbs moves the needle in any direction, but I think, actions speak louder than words. The type of backup quarterback you choose does let us know a little bit about what kind of mind space, what kind of headspace you're in as a team. Josh Dobbs is a guy he started 15, 20 games in the NFL. If you bring him in as a backup and you guarantee him almost $500,000, like kind of pretty quickly after you realize you have an opening at backup, you want somebody that can protect a winning team for a month. Right? Similar to what Dan Campbell was talking about with Teddy Bridgewater in New Orleans, right? If you get 5 weeks on a contender and you aren't equipped to deal with that, you go 1-4, 0-5, that can tank a contender's chance. The Lions window, I think, is still open, but I think last year was a real cold glass of water to the face to them that it's like, oh, just because you have, a super exciting small core of Gibbs and Amon-Ra St. Brown and Penei Sewell and some of the guys on the defense, just because you have this really small, exciting core doesn't guarantee you like a division round minimum every single year. So I think they're going to be a little bit more urgent, right? This Josh Dobbs move was quick. They had a couple young guys in for workouts. Jake Haener was in for a workout. Jack Plummer, the UFL MVP, they had in for a workout. And they decided to go with the more veteran option. To me, that means they know they're protecting a urgent contender. Like, it's now or never is how they're looking at it, even if we all agree they probably have a couple more years.
1: And with bringing in Dobbs, it'll be his second stint with the Lions. He was on the practice squad in 2022. The 31-year-old spent last season as Drake May's backup with the Patriots. Speaking of quarterbacks, there's guys like Haynes King and Carson Beck who were in the spotlight at the Hall of Fame game. Saw the Panthers and Cardinals getting on the field in Ohio earlier on ESPN Radio. Sam Ravitch and Harry Lyles Jr.
11: The Hall of Fame game for me usually feels like a bad Christmas. You're like, yes, this day is coming. I can't wait.
12: But then
11: building up all this moment. And then the first like 3 downs are like your good presents. And then the rest of it, you're like, socks. This is fantastic. Like, I definitely wanted this. This game, though, was fun. I do think that there is potential for Carson Beck to actually be the starter at some point during the season. I don't think he's going to start game one, because otherwise, why would the Cardinals have restructured Jacoby Brissett's contract? But I do think we'll end up seeing Carson Beck. I do think Carson Beck can be an NFL quarterback.
12: Stats aside, I don't even really care about stats in this game, but you want to see how some of the younger players just look in an NFL uniform. Not just how they look on the field, but look comparative to the rest of the NFL players, because sometimes you look at a player in an NFL uniform that you thought was big in college. Ain't that big against some of the NFL players that you see. And I thought both Haynes and Carson Beck held their own in that game. He proved he belongs in the Cardinals quarterback battle. I thought he showed great poise in the pocket, which is something he's always had a strong suit for.
11: Yeah.
12: I thought he read the field incredibly well. He didn't take too many chances. To your point, Jacoby Brissett is still favored to start, but I would be surprised if he doesn't at least end up battling for that QB2 spot with Gardner Minshew.
1: NFL also giving us the Hall of Fame weekend, which put the class of 2026 in the spotlight. Obviously, Drew Brees, Larry Fitzgerald, Luke Kuechly, Adam Vinatieri. Rod Woodson was inducted in 2009. Told the Golics what that's like.
13: I was in Utah with the gentleman who did the busk, and when it first starts out, it does not look like you. I can tell you that right now. It does not. I was like, this is going to look like me. And he's molding this thing out of clay. We're sitting there, and I was there for about 6 hours. And as he's measuring everything, looking, measuring everything, moving the clay around. And when I looked at it again, like the final 3.5 hours, then I was like, okay, it's starting to look like me. And when it was done, that's when I said, okay, yes. I got much respect for what the guy was doing, but I didn't see the final done product until the Hall of Fame.
14: When did you really, was it while you were playing, a little bit after, when did you really think to yourself, I'm probably going to be a Hall of Famer?
13: I never thought about it. I mean, I was working for the NFL Network the year I went into the Hall of Fame, and I remember being in Tampa, and we were walking across a bridge. I was going to work. And as I get to work, and I think Rich Eisen's there. We're going to do Total Access. 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And they're like, welcome to the Hall of Fame. And I'm like, okay, don't you cry. You bet not cry on national TV. You do not cry on national TV. So I never really thought of myself as a Hall of Famer. I just played ball because I enjoyed playing football.
1: Rod Woodson mentioning Rich Eisen. He's back here. So are the Golics. They're back. 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Well, who will be able to compete come playoff time? That's next. 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
17: My daughters and my wife were very quick to point out, going, hey, buddy, you know the season's right around the corner. 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In this Texas heat. 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
2: 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Your World Series champions.
1: Winning it in Greenville, North Carolina. Fourth Little League World Softball World Series title for the state. Already fourth most of any state behind Texas, Florida, and California. Third consecutive season, the championship is won with a shutout. They win it 2-0 over Kentucky with its first Little League Softball World Series championship game appearance in their second year as a program. It was Florida winning the third place game, a 5-4 win over New Jersey. WNBA Valkyries and Sparks.
3: Burton being chased around. Salon watches the three. Got it. Janelle Salon. One of the sharpshooters on this Valkyries team.
1: Saw it on ESPN. The Valkyries, an 84-78 win over the Sparks. Fifth straight win over L.A. Valkyries are 23-9, matching the win total from last season. The Lynx, with the Sparks loss to the Valkyries, the Lynx clinching a playoff berth. They are somebody to be reckoned with come the postseason, says ESPN analyst Andrea Carter.
4: There are other teams, the Aces. I've got Golden State high on that list. You talk about a team that hangs their hat on the defensive end. I do think the New York Liberty need to get healthy. Atlanta bringing back Bree Jones is going to be huge for their team. Again, being able to compete with Minnesota. They had some tough battles this season. But Minnesota, to me, they check every single box. Like the depth. Offensively, defensively, having that chemistry. They are healthy with getting Nafisa Collier back. I mean, you talk about a team. Just look at what they were able to do this weekend. They took down the Las Vegas Aces, and that was a game where Nafisa Collier and Olivia Miles combined for 48 points. That was on Saturday. And then on Sunday, we're sitting here watching Caleb McBride knock down all these threes. She sets a WNBA record with 10 made threes. I have yet to mention Courtney Williams. I've yet to mention Natasha Howard, who has been excellent and efficient in this Minnesota Lynx offense. To me, they have the depth, they have the offensive chemistry, they have the defensive chemistry, they have the winningest coach of all time in Cheryl Reeve. They've got a rookie in Olivia Miles who is sensational and seems to elevate all the players around her. There are a lot of good things working for Minnesota, but the other teams that I just mentioned, I wouldn't count those teams out.
1: Las Vegas Aces are the reigning champs. Sunday, though, not looking really like a championship team on ABC, no less.
5: Fotukes off to Joannis. Does she have one more? You bet! Becky Hammond giving a smile to Joannis after she calls the timeout.
1: Liberty, a 111-71 rout of the Aces. Asia Wilson, Jackie Young, Chelsea Gray did not play. Starting five hadn't played together this season for Las Vegas. The starters combined for 19 points in the 40-point loss. Liberty with their third-largest win in franchise history. SportsCenter All Night, ESPN Radio, back to baseball. Nationals and Reds.
6: Right intercepts and Anton delivers and Chaparro lines it right center field toward the gap. That's going to get down and go to the wall. He will score. Young behind him. He will score. On a two-run double to right center field for Andres Chaparro. Continues his hot inning. Two more RBIs. And the Nationals break this one open here in the bottom of the eighth inning.
1: Nationals Radio Network. They go on to a 7-1 win over Cincinnati. Nationals' third straight win since going 1-7 from the end of July to the 6th of August. Nationals' first sweep over the Reds since 2024. Reds with their third straight loss. Cubs putting up double digits on the Royals.
7: Two down, Bregman at first. Ian Happ at the plate. The pitch. Happ swings, and it's a high fly ball deep right. Caglione back. This one's way out of here. Two-run home run, Ian Happ. And the Cubs now up 7-2 over the Royals here in the sixth inning for Happ. That's his 20th home run of the year. The pitch. Amaya hits a high fly ball deep left. Marte turns around, and this one's gone. Three-run home run, Miguel Amaya, and the Cubs break open. They're up 10-2 over the Royals here in the seventh for Amaya. That's his fourth home run of the year.
1: Cubs Radio Network with the call. It's a 10-2 win over the Royals. Eighth straight road series win dating back to June for Chicago. 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
0: Number five.
9: Thanks, Jay. A jam-packed Sunday in the majors, and we begin in Boston in something that has rarely happened lately. The Red Sox lose a series. The A's take two out of three, and this was the game winner in the top of the ninth at Fenway. Call on Talk 650 KTSE.
10: As the pitch is swung on, fly ball to left center. Durant going back near the track. Looks up. It's going to be off the wall. In to score is Walton. The throw to second base, not in time. It's a double for Muncy. The A's have a 4-3 lead. They're going crazy in the dugout.
0: Number four.
9: Sunday night baseball in San Diego and a Padres newcomer paying instant dividends in a rout of the Astros. Roxy Bernstein with a call here on ESPN Radio.
5: Runner goes, the pitch, and here's a fly ball left field toward the corner. Off the bat of Austin Hayes, and a home run in his first at bat as a San Diego Padre. Welcome to your new team, Austin Hayes. A two-run shot, 7-2 San Diego.
0: Number three.
9: The polar bear powers up with a pair for the Orioles in Texas on WBAL.
7: The pitch, he drives this deep to the gap in left center field. Way back that baby goes. Alonso has another one. A two-run shot for the polar bear. 7-3 Baltimore.
0: Number two.
9: The Phillies avoid the sweep to the Blue Jays, but they need to go extras in Philadelphia. 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
11: Estrada ready at the letters. His 0-1 pitch on the way. Swinging a ground ball up the middle. It's through. It's a base hit, and the game's over. The Phillies win it. Derek Hill with a walk-off single. Castadron in infield, and the Phillies finally get their fourth walk-off victory of the season. A 7-6 win.
0: Number one.
9: And for the second straight day, another walk-off win for the team with the top record. The Brewers go to 74-44. The final call on 620 WTMJ.
7: And the pitch. And a liner into left center field. That's down for a base hit. Turang's around third. Here comes the throw home. Turang is safe. Turang got to the backside of the plate, and he got in there safely.
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2: 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He just hit a bullet over the right field wall, and Matt Olson puts the Braves on the board.
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4: 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Swing and a miss. 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
6: SportsCenter All Night, ESPN Radio, ESPN app, Sirius XM Channel 80. The last time we heard the name Spencer Strider, the Braves were shutting him down because of inflammation in his right elbow. That was a couple of months ago, and he's still on the IL. But it was back in 2023. Spencer Strider set the mark for the fewest innings needed in a season to reach 200 strikeouts. He did it in 123 and a third. Sunday for the Brewers, Jacob Mizorowski hitting the plateau.
4: On the Twins right fielder, Miz kicks the 0-2 pitch. Swing and a miss, he struck him out. Fastball at 102. A half-hearted effort out of Roden, and that is strikeout number 200 on this season for Jacob Mizorowski.
6: 620 WTMJ Mizorowski, six innings, nine strikeouts, reaching 200 this season. He does it in 129 and a third inning, second fewest in a season in baseball history, second only to Spencer Strider.
5: 200 strikeouts, was that even a goal of yours this season? Does that milestone mean anything to you?
7: Not really. I mean, it's cool, like definitely an honor, you know. Shog was saying most guys don't get there in the season, so no, it's cool, but you know, I think there's bigger miles to go for, so you know, that's what we're looking for.
6: Mizorowski, at the age of 24, joined Spencer Strider as the only pitchers since 1889 under the age of 25 to reach 200 strikeouts in 22 or fewer games. As for this game on Sunday, Brewers and Twins wind up going 10 innings.
4: And the pitch. And a liner into left center field. That's down for a base hit. Terang's around third. Here comes the throw home. Terang is safe. Terang got to the backside of the plate, and he got in there safely. And the Brewers walk off the Twins here this afternoon.
6: Jake Bowers, the walk-off single in the 10th. Third career walk-off hit, his first in September of 2024. 620 WTMJ in 2024. That hit came against the Phillies. Speaking of the Phillies, and speaking of strikeouts, Phillies getting a few from their starter.
8: One ball, two strikes. The windup by Luzardo. Here's the pitch. Swing and a miss. Struck him out. A dozen today for Jesus Luzardo. As he punches out 12 Toronto Blue Jays. Seven strong innings for the left-hander today. And boy, do the Phillies need that.
6: His fifth double-digit strikeout game this season. 12 strikeouts in his seven innings of work for the Phillies. He would get some offensive support as well.
8: Here's the pitch. Swung on, hit in the air, left field. It's deep. Going back is Schneider to the wall. Looking up, it's gone. And so is the home run drought for Kyle Schwarber. It's a three-run opposite field homer, his 34th of the year. And it's 3-0 Phillies.
9: Bieber with a windup, the 2-0. And a swing and a high drive deep right field. The floodgates are open. That is way up into the second deck. Kyle Schwarber with his second home run of the day. His 35th on the season. And it's 4-2 Phillies.
6: Two homers, as you heard, 35 on the season. Drove in four runs, but the game would also go to extra innings. 12 innings, in fact.
8: Estrada ready at the letters, his 0-1 pitch on the way. Swinging a ground ball up the middle, it's through, it's a base hit, and the game's over. The Phillies win it. Derek Hill with a walk-off single, pass to Dron in infield, and the Phillies finally get their fourth walk-off victory of the season, a 7-6 win in 12 over the Jays.
6: Sports Radio 94, WIP, 7-6 the final. As you heard, Lizardo with a dozen strikeouts, Kyle Schwarber with the two home runs, and the Phillies walk it off in 12. They are now 5-5 in extra inning games this season, their fourth walk-off win. Also going 10 would be the Braves and the Yankees.
10: Blackburn fires. And a ground ball to the right side and threw up in the middle into right center field. Kim's around third. He's going to score. And Michael Harris, the second, comes through. Big clutch RBI. Braves on top, 2-1.
6: 680 the Fan. That would be the difference in the game. Braves win it 2-1. That would be how the game ended. The interesting part of the day was how it began. By way of background, let's jump in the Wayback Machine. We'll go back to the fifth inning of Saturday's game. Chris Sale on the mound for the Braves. Yankees had a runner at third.
10: And Chris Sale's been called for a balk by the home plate umpire. Sale's coming into the home plate area to ask what he did. Walt Weiss coming out, trying to separate Sale from Dan Rozelle. And Walt Weiss is very adamantly arguing this. But the balk forces a run in and gives the Yankees a 3-2 lead. And now Walt's been thrown out of the game. Walt takes his hat off, and he is really giving it to Rozelle.
6: That was sounded on 680 the Fan. The balk was called because Sale didn't declare he would be pitching from the windup. The umpire said he did declare he would pitch from the windup for the prior at-bat, but did not do so ahead of the at-bat to Austin Wells, which is where he was called for the balk. Sale, as you would expect, was upset with the call. Walt Weiss, as you heard, got him out of there, continued the argument, and it was Weiss who got tossed from that game. But apparently Chris Sale didn't get to say everything he wanted to before his manager came out. So as the umpires walked out of the locker room onto the field for Sunday's game, Sale said something. That got him tossed. Before anybody even got to home plate on Sunday to exchange the lineup cards. Sports Center all night. ESPN Radio. Sunday night game. Padres, Astros.
11: One strike pitch. Sheets clubs one out toward right and deep going back. Trammell looks. Gone, a homer. Gavin Sheets. 15th of the season. Third for the Padres tonight. And for Sheets, his first since the All-Star break. 5-2 San Diego. Runner goes, the pitch, and here's a fly ball left field toward the corner off the bat of Austin Hayes, and a home run in his first at bat as a San Diego Padre. Welcome to your new team, Austin Hayes. A two-run shot, 7-2 San Diego.
6: Austin Hayes signed with the Padres. Sonny, fourth player in Padres history with a pinch hit home run in his team debut. Marty Barrett was the first to do it in 1991, Seth Smith in 2014, Gavin Sheets last year, and now Austin Hayes did it on Sunday, part of the Padres' 7-2 win over the Astros. Fernando Tatis also goes yard, his 11th homer of the season, third homer in his last five games. Padres get the 7-2 win. You, of course, heard it here on ESPN Radio. Our team, Roxy Bernstein, Doug Glanville had the call from San Diego. Roxy?
11: Jay, tonight in San Diego, Sunday Night Baseball went to the Padres. They fell behind early, hit four home runs, and their pitching staff was lights out, Doug. They retired the last 22 Astros in a row. 7-2, the Padres get the win tonight over Houston.
12: You know, this is a masterful performance by the Padre pitching the rotation, their staff, everybody through and through. They had eight innings where they were 1-2-3 innings. I mean, just perfection. They didn't walk a single batter. And outside of that home run and after the home run, you always talk about putting up a zero after you're responding to a disappointing inning, giving up a two-run homer. Well, they did that and then some. They didn't allow a single base runner after that home run. And what does that do? That gives your offense a chance to tack on runs, to come back. They responded in the next inning with the home run, and then it was nothing but home runs from then on. So some of the acquisitions, Austin Hayes, they're showing that they have some platoon advantages that are working. They got guys like Renjifo who are playing it really well, and Tatis is looking like the, you know, the star that he is. There's just a lot of positive to feel like this Padre team not only played well here, they got better at the trade deadline with Robbie Ray, Casey Mize, and so on. So a lot of reasons to be optimistic. May not be able to catch the Dodgers, never say never, but that wild card is well within striking distance.
13: They're only one game back of both the Diamondbacks and the Phillies for the second and third wild card spots in the National League. Four San Diego homers tonight: Jackson Merrill, Fernando Tatis Jr., Gavin Sheets, and then Austin Hayes, a pinch hit homer in his first at bat as a San Diego Padre. Randy Vasquez, the winner over Christian Javier, as Dalton Varsho hit his first homer tonight for the Astros since the trade from Toronto. Once again, our final was 7-2 Padres over the Astros. For Doug Glanville, I'm Roxy Bernstein, right here on your home for Sunday Night Baseball, ESPN Radio, and the ESPN app, as we go back to Jay Reynolds in the studio.
6: All right, Roxy, you also mentioned the Dodgers and trying to catch the Dodgers in the National League. Dodgers are doubled up by the Diamondbacks on Sunday, 4-2. Dodgers' eighth loss in their last nine games. ESPN senior writer Buster Olney.
14: At the All-Star game, I talked to a bunch of players on other teams about the Dodgers, and their responses were almost uniform, which was like, the Dodgers are a great team, and yes, they'll be difficult to beat in the postseason, but it's baseball, because the Dodgers have stuff to sort out. First and foremost on the list this morning would be their closer situation with Edwin Diaz, right? Who last night blew another save. He is a 10.80 ERA. He's allowed 25 base runners in 10 innings. Then there's the question of Shohei Ohtani. Will he actually be able to come back and pitch at some point? Or will that left knee be problematic? How will they sort through their catching situation with the two injured guys? The Dodgers are vulnerable. They will be vulnerable going into the postseason. They will be favorites. But I think people with other teams are going to feel like, hey, we got a shot.
6: Dodgers with their third straight series loss, their longest drought of the season. SportsCenter All Night, ESPN Radio. Speaking of a team that's going to make some noise in the postseason, the Minnesota Lynx, 103-90 winners over the Wings on Sunday. Kayla McBride, a career-high 43 points.
15: I don't think that you ever, you wake up feeling good, you know, sore or whatever, but just another opportunity to hoop. But I think once I saw the first couple go down, the one in transition, I think, was the one where I lived, tipped the ball out. I was like, oh, okay, I'm feeling, really good. And then now I'm just, kind of in the zone, you know? But yesterday, I really just hung out with my girlfriend. We watched TV. Not much. Went to sleep. I have a very, very strong support system that keeps my nervous system very low-key after games. So, you know, it's hard playing back-to-backs. Like, you know your body's going to be tired, so it's like, how can you show up for yourself, give yourself that energy, a little bit of juice? And I thought we did that for each other. You know, I was feeding off their energy too. You know, we're getting steals. I thought Fee played a great game on the defensive end, Tashi as well. And getting out in transition, that's when it's a lot of fun. So just feeling the energy and just trying to get a dub, you know what I mean? That's really all it was.
6: Big 24 hours for Kayla McBride, and on Sunday, en route to the 43-point game that she had, 10 of 14 from three-point range, most three-pointers in a game in WNBA history.
15: It's something I'll definitely reflect on. You know, obviously, you just try to be present in it and take in the energy. My teammates, because, you know, we've been through so much. Like, even through the season, it's like there's so much adversity that goes on. And so when you have a good moment, you want to just, soak it all in. And I'm just very grateful. You know, I'm 34 years old. It's my 13th year in the league. I'm exactly where I want to be. You know, coming back here in the offseason was the best decision I ever made. I'm so grateful for the city of Minneapolis for just loving me the way that they do through everything, the trials, tribulations, good games, bad games. I've gone 0-7, 0-8, you know what I mean? But then, you know, have moments like this, and they're right there, and they're the first ones, chanting your name, even if it is my government. And I'm really where my feet are. That's the best thing I can give you. Like, basketball is such a big part of my life, but who I am as a person, who I've grown to be in this city, means there's no price I can put on that. And so today I'm just so grateful. My best friends in the stands, you know, family group chat, you know, my teammates, just right where I want to be.
6: Minnesota Lynx made 18 threes in the game, most in a single game in franchise history. Of those 18, Kayla McBride had 10 of them en route to her 43-point game en route to the 103-90 win over Dallas. Washington Mystics, meanwhile, continue their win streak. 95-75, 20-point win over the Mercury for Washington. That's now seven straight wins. ESPN analyst Andrea Carter.
16: If you think reading into it means take it seriously, you do need to take this Mystics team seriously. They hang their hat on the defensive end. They are a tough, physical team defensively, and they have a big three offensively. Sonia Citron, she is a bucket. She is efficient. She had 19 points on seven shots today. Shakira Austin is an absolute beast who is so fluid on the offensive end, and Kiki Iriafin plays with so much strength and toughness. So offensively, they have a system. They play fast. They play together. Michaela Onyemwede makes extremely tough hustle plays. They just added Benaja Laney. And when you think about this win streak that they're on, it's not against teams at the bottom of the league.
17: Right.
16: They beat the Valkyries. They beat the Aces. They beat Dallas twice. They beat Atlanta. These are top teams in the league that the Mystics have been able to take down. So give the Mystics a lot of credit, and I expect them to make a run. They also, as of today, have the fifth easiest remaining schedule.
6: Washington Mystics get their seventh straight win, 95-75, their first 20-point win of the season. Seven straight wins, but first win over that span by double digits. Who should be held accountable? That's next. Sports Center All Night continues. It's ESPN Radio.
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1: 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Don Nelson, second winningest coach in NBA history, five-time NBA champ, member of the Hall of Fame, died at the age of 86. His family announced it on Sunday. Spent 14 seasons in the NBA as a player. Won those five titles in 11 seasons with the Celtics. Boston retired as number 19 in the late 70s. Immediately following his playing career, Don Nelson joined the Milwaukee Bucks as an assistant coach starting the 1976 season. 15 games into that season, he was promoted to head coach after Larry Costello was fired. Nelson spent 31 seasons in the NBA as head coach with the Bucks, Warriors, Knicks, Mavericks. Nelson retired with the most coaching wins ever. That mark was surpassed by Greg Popovich 4 years ago. Don Nelson was 86. Speaking of the NBA, the Kawhi Leonard situation back in the spotlight. He's been at the center of the NBA investigation, or more precisely, his compensation has been at the center of that NBA investigation. There's been the look into the sponsorship deal with the now bankrupt banking company, and now another undisclosed sponsorship agreement allegedly worth millions of dollars with Daktronics, the company that designed the Clippers video board inside the arena. Pablo Torre on his podcast last week saying he had a source who said the sponsorship deal was, quote, 1,000% a way to circumvent the salary cap. It was funneling money from the Clippers through Daktronics back to Kawhi. Earlier on ESPN Radio, Matt Jones, Myron Metcalf.
2: It feels like not even just a big deal for Kawhi Leonard. It feels like a big deal for the NBA. We don't know what the investigation is going to show. Apparently, according to reports, it may not be completed until sometime during next season. But if you're Kawhi Leonard, if you're Steve Ballmer, if you're the Clippers, you have to assume, I would think, Matt, that you're about to get one of the most severe punishments we have ever seen. Because one thing about Adam Silver is he will set a standard. And if, in fact, there is something that is wrong or illegal or unethical behind these deals, I think Adam Silver is going to dish out one of the worst punishments we've seen. What I have yet to see, however, is where is the definitive tie between the sponsorships, Kawhi, and the Clippers? I'm not saying they don't exist, but I think if you're Kawhi, that probably is the argument. You've been a lawyer, and I was thinking about this when I spread the story. You've been a lawyer.
3: Yes.
2: I give you the chance to represent Kawhi Leonard right now, or the Clippers, or the NBA. You get those three choices, and you want to win the case. Who are you representing right now and why?
3: Well, the Clippers and Kawhi presumably would be on the same side. I guess the question would be, do you want to, if you're asking me to be the NBA and prosecute him, I think it's actually a fairly easy prosecution. I think the more interesting thing is what is Kawhi and the Clippers, what is their answer going to be? I think what they would probably say is, look, it's not crazy that an entity that has the Clippers scoreboard would choose to use the Clippers' best player, right? It wouldn't make sense for their endorsement to be Carl Towns if they do the Clippers scoreboard. It would make sense to have a Clipper. I mean, the question will be, was this prearranged by Clippers ownership? So if they can find out that the Clippers used these companies to pay to go around the salary cap, then I think there's an argument that you ban Steve Ballmer, although banning an owner is kind of a weird thing because he still owns the team. Kawhi, I don't think you can ban Kawhi. I mean, it's not Kawhi's job to enforce the salary cap. Kawhi's job is to make money for Kawhi. You know what I mean? The salary cap, Kawhi does not sign an agreement to abide by the salary cap. Kawhi signs an agreement with the Clippers. And if the Clippers break the rules to give Kawhi money, that's on the Clippers. It's not on Kawhi.
1: The NBA launched the investigation into the Clippers and Leonard in September. 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Now back to baseball and the Marlins putting it on the Angels.
4: On Friday, Konai tomahawks a ball. He drives one out to right. That's way deep, and it is gone. It was 39. line coming in. He met it about eye high, and Griff drills his 12th home run this year.
1: He hit two on Sunday, 2 for 4. Both of the hits were home runs. Conine's first career multi-homer game as the Marlins beat the Angels 12-3.
5: Griff, your first career multi-homer game. I don't know which one was more impressive, the one with the exit velo of 115 or the one that came off a pitch that's 39 miles per hour. Do you have one that's more impressive to you?
6: Yeah, honestly, I think position player at-bats are pretty hard, so I'd say that one. I never really faced pitches that are going that slow, so that was definitely a cool one.
5: How were you able to stay on that pitch?
6: I utilized the toe tap. You know, I'm not usually a toe tapper, but I think after he threw me the first one, they slowed it way down. You have to just basically not move until it's right in front of you. So it's like hitting off a tee.
5: Well, your first home run, also very impressive. 115 miles per hour off the bat. That's the hardest hit baseball by a Marlin this season. It sounded different to us on the broadcast. Did it sound different to you in the moment?
6: I didn't really hear it, honestly. I think I'm just like, I never really hear myself hit it. It definitely felt good. And I feel like I knew it right away. But I think that was probably, you know, my best feeling one of the season so far.
5: You faced Anderson during the offseason. How much more comfortable did that make you here today against him?
6: Yeah, I think, he's a good buddy of mine. And it was definitely cool to get in the box against him. And I always love competing against him. And we faced each other a lot in the offseason. So it definitely helped.
5: All right, Griff, before I let you go, 19 runs for your team these last two games. How did you see the offense come alive?
6: Yeah, just stringing together really good at-bats, you know, up and down the lineup. I think it's good to see, and I think that's what we've been missing a little bit lately. So we definitely got to keep it going, and everyone's getting hot, which is nice.
5: Thanks so much for the time, Griff. Congrats.
1: 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Speaking of Florida, they've got the longest active win streak. That's next. 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
1: Taylor McBride, 43-point game. The Lynx get another win. Washington also winning again. That's now 7 straight for the Mystics. Phillies get a walk-off win in 12. Brewers a 10-inning walk-off and a milestone.
2: On the Twins' right fielder, Miz kicks the 0-2 pitch. Swing and a miss. He struck him out. Fastball at 102. A half-hearted effort out of Roden, and that is strikeout number 200 on the season for Jacob Mizorowski.
1: 620 WTMJ. Mizorowski, 6 innings, 9 strikeouts, giving him 200 for the season in 129 and a third innings. That's the second fewest in a season in baseball history. Brewers wind up winning it in 10. Jake Bauer's walk-off single in the 10th, his third career walk-off hit, his first since September of 2024. Speaking of 10-inning games, Tigers, Giants.
3: Henches delivers the 3-2. Lee fights it off, and this one's going to be looped over Devers, and it touches down into right field. Lee over to cut it off at the line, but Riley Green, he comes in to score from second, and a fired-up How You Lee puts the Tigers back on top. They take advantage of the free runner as Lee comes up with a big RBI single here in the 10th.
1: 97-1 the ticket. Lee, the go-ahead pinch hit, single in the 10th, first career go-ahead hit in extra innings of his baseball career. Now has 5 pinch hits this season. Tigers go on to a 3-1 win over the Giants. Tigers have won 8 of their last 11. They've outscored their opponents 89-27 over that span. Tigers now 58-60 this season. First time since the end of play on May 7th. They're within 2 games of .500.

0: As for the Giants, 2-7 in their last 9 games overall, 2-4 in the last 6 interleague games. Diamondbacks doubling up the Dodgers.
1: The 1-1 pitch from Robleski swung on and mashed towards the corner on its way. 2-0 Diamondbacks.
0: Diamondbacks would win it by 2. It was a 4-2 win over the Dodgers, who now have lost 8 of their last 9, third straight series loss, their longest drought of the season thus far. Diamondbacks win the season series against the Dodgers for the first time since 2018. They're 7-6 this year against LA. SportsCenter all night, ESPN Radio. Tampa Bay Rays continuing to win.
2: First pitch to Liam Hicks. Swinging a ball, sliced over third. It's a base hit in the left field. That'll score a couple. Diaz in. Simpson behind him. Chugging a third coming arrow. In a second, Hicks. As Liam Hicks comes through, it's a 2-run double the other way, and the Rays are up 4-1.
0: Rays go on to that 4-1 win. Their 6th consecutive victory. Longest active streak in baseball. Tied for their 3rd longest streak this season. Rays are now 15-4 since July 20th. Best in baseball over that span. Mariners with 8 runs scored in the last 6 games, fewest in any 6-game span since 2019. Red Sox have been hot of late, but hitting a bit of a speed bump.
3: As the pitch is swung on, fly ball to left center. Duran going back near the track. Looks up. It's going to be off the wall. In to score is Walton. The throw to second base, not in time. It's a double for Muncy. The A's have a 4-3 lead. They're going crazy in the dugout.
0: 4-3 would be the final. The A's get the win, their first series win as well, since beating the Rockies in mid-June. The first time they've won consecutive games since June 25th at the Giants and June 26th against the Angels. A's with the 4-3 win over the Red Sox, who take their first series loss since the end of June against the Nationals. It ends a streak of 9 consecutive series wins, second longest series win streak in franchise history. SportsCenter all night, ESPN Radio. 30 for 30's new series, The Betrayal of Shohei Ohtani, available now on all major podcast platforms. The Betrayal of Shohei Ohtani is presented by Gusto. Sunday, we saw the Cardinals and Rockies.
4: At home plate, there's a hard hit ball, well struck, deep right center field, and it's gone. That was worth waiting for. A home run by Alec Burleson. Deep into the bleachers in right center, his 19th of the year, RBI number 78, and it's 4-1 St. Louis.
5: J.J. Weatherhole waiting for the first pitch. It's on the way.
6: Swing and a fly ball in the center field. Garrick is there. He can't get it. 2 runs are going to score. J.J. Weatherhole is driven in 2. He's going to try and go for 3. Here's the throw. He's in safely. Cardinals on top. First pitch swinging, J.J. Weatherholt gives the Cardinals a 6-4 lead, and I smell the coffee.
0: Go ahead, 2-run double in the 8th inning on the Cardinals radio network. Weatherholt also scored 2 runs. Cardinals a 7-4 win over Colorado, which falls to 1-5 in its last 6 games. Their starters over that span with an ERA just shy of 7. Mets pounding the Pirates.
7: 1-0 pitch is slammed to right center field and deep. Mangum going back at the track, at the wall, gone! Luis Robert Jr. to right center field. A 2-run home run doubles the Mets' lead. It is 4-0 New York in the 3rd inning. 1-2 delivers. Swung on, hit to left. Valdez on the run, moving over, reaches out, won't get there, and it rolls all the way to the wall. 1 run scores. Ewing coming to the plate. Lindor flying around the stop sign. He scores. It's a bases-clearing double for Bo Bichette. And the Mets take an 8-1 lead.
0: It would be an 11-1 win over the Pirates. 880 ESPN New York. Bo Bichette 5-for-5, scored 3 runs, drove in 3. Second player this season with a 5-hit, 3 RBI, 3-run game. Mets winning 5 of their last 6. A name that's going to be familiar to Mets fans. Doing some damage for Baltimore.
8: 0-1. That's ripped up the left field line. Home run distance if it stays fair. And it bangs off the pole. It is gone. A screaming line drive home run that stayed true up the left field chalk. And the Orioles have a 2-run blast from Pete Alonso.
9: The pitch. Pete drives this deep to the gap in left center field. Way back. back that baby goes. Alonso has another one. A two-run shot for the Polar Bear. 7-3 Baltimore.
0: 10-5 would be the final. Orioles double up the Rangers. WBAL with call. Pete Alonso, 3-for-3, two homers. He now has 25 on the season. Orioles win at 10-5 with Alonso driving in four of the 10 runs. SportsCenter all night. ESPN Radio. Football. We saw the Hall of Fame game this weekend. We also saw a career decision. Lions veteran quarterback Teddy Bridgewater deciding to step away from the team during training camp. He was officially placed on the reserved retired list ahead of practice on Sunday. Coach Dan Campbell says he believes this retirement should stick for Bridgewater. Lions turning around, signing veteran quarterback Josh Dobbs to a one-year deal worth almost $1.5 million. Earlier on ESPN Radio are Tim Donnelly and Mia O'Brien.
10: I don't think the backup quarterback spot necessarily moves the needle to whether or not the Detroit Lions will return to the postseason in 2026, but it does bring into question. It's a new look offense in Motown. Yes, no Teddy Bridgewater, but also no David Montgomery. Yes, you have Penei Sewell. He is switching positions along the offensive line, already has, as a matter of fact. Jared Goff back for another year, but how much longer does he have?
11: You're exactly right. I don't think Josh Dobbs moves the needle in any direction, but I think, actions speak louder than words. The type of backup quarterback you choose does let us know a little bit about what kind of mind space, what kind of headspace you're in as a team. Josh Dobbs is a guy he started 15, 20 games in the NFL. If you bring him in as a backup and you guarantee him almost $500,000, like kind of pretty quickly after you realize you have an opening at backup, you want somebody that can protect a winning team for a month. Right? Similar to what Dan Campbell was talking about with Teddy Bridgewater in New Orleans, right? If you get 5 weeks on a contender and you aren't equipped to deal with that, you go 1-4, 0-5, that can tank a contender's chance. The Lions window, I think, is still open, but I think last year was a real cold glass of water to the face to them, that it's like, oh, just because you have, a super exciting small core of Gibbs and Amon-Ra St. Brown and Penei Sewell and some of the guys on the defense, just because you have this really small, exciting core doesn't guarantee you like a division round minimum every single year. So I think they're going to be a little bit more urgent, right? This Josh Dobbs move was quick. They had a couple young guys in for workouts. Jake Haener was in for a workout. Jack Plummer, the UFL MVP, they had in for a workout. And they decided to go with the more veteran option. To me, that means they know they're protecting a urgent contender. Like, it's now or never is how they're looking at it, even if we all agree they probably have a couple more years.
0: And with bringing in Dobbs, it'll be his second stint with the Lions. He was on the practice squad in 2022. The 31-year-old spent last season as Drake May's backup with the Patriots. Speaking of quarterbacks, there's guys like Haynes King and Carson Beck who were in the spotlight at the Hall of Fame game. Saw the Panthers and Cardinals getting on the field in Ohio earlier on ESPN Radio. Sam Ravitch and Harry Lyles Jr.
12: The Hall of Fame game for me usually feels like a bad Christmas. You're like, yes, this day is coming. I can't wait.
13: But then you get
12: building up all this moment. And then the first like three downs are like your good presence. And then the rest of it, you're like, socks. This is fantastic. Like, I definitely wanted this. This game, though, was fun. I do think that there is potential for Carson Beck to actually be the starter at some point during the season. I don't think he's going to start game one, because otherwise, why would the Cardinals have restructured Jacoby Brissett's contract? But I do think we'll end up seeing Carson Beck. I do think Carson Beck can be an NFL quarterback.
13: Stats aside, I don't even really care about stats in this game, but you want to see how some of the younger players just look in an NFL uniform. Not just how they look on the field, but look comparative to the rest of the NFL players, because sometimes you look at a player in an NFL uniform that you thought was big in college. Ain't that big against some of the NFL players that you see. And I thought both Haynes and Carson Beck held their own in that game. He proved he belongs in the Cardinals quarterback battle. I thought he showed great poise in the pocket, which is something he's always had a strong suit for.
12: Yeah.
13: I thought he read the field incredibly well. He didn't take too many chances. To your point, Jacoby Brissett is still favored to start, but I would be surprised if he doesn't at least end up battling for that QB2 spot with Gardner Minshew.
0: NFL Also giving us the Hall of Fame weekend, which put the class of 2026 in the spotlight. Obviously, Drew Brees, Larry Fitzgerald, Luke Kuechly, Adam Vinatieri. Rod Woodson was inducted in 2009. Told the Golics what that's like.
14: I was in Utah with the gentleman who did the busk, and when it first starts out, it does not look like you. I can tell you that right. It does not. I was like, this is going to look like me. And he's molding this thing out of clay. We're sitting there, and I was there for about 6 hours. And as he's measuring everything, moving the clay around. And when I looked at it again, like the final 3.5 hours, then I was like, okay, it's starting to look like me. And when it was done, that's when I said, okay, yes. I got much respect for what the guy was doing, but I didn't see the final done product until the Hall of Fame.
15: When did you really, was it while you were playing, a little bit after, when did you really think to yourself, I'm probably going to be a Hall of Famer?
14: I never thought about it. I mean, I was working for the NFL Network the year I went into the Hall of Fame, and I remember being in Tampa, and we were walking across a bridge. I was going to work. And as I get to work, and I think Rich Eisen's there. We're going to do Total Access. They pop up on the screen, my wife and my whole neighborhood, all with 26 jerseys on. And they're like, welcome to the Hall of Fame. And I'm like, okay, don't you cry. You bet not cry on national TV. You do not cry on national TV. So I never really thought of myself as a Hall of Famer. I just played ball because I enjoyed playing football.
0: Rod Woodson mentioning Rich Eisen. He's back here. So are the Golics. They're back. Weekdays, 10 a.m. Eastern, right here on ESPN Radio. Well, who will be able to compete come playoff time? That's next. SportsCenter All Night continues. 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
13: Sophistication, class, restraint, dignity. 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
1: 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In Carolina, championship crowned on Sunday.
2: Bevin towards left. Parker Mortensen makes the grab, and dreams of a championship have come true for North Carolina. Your World Series champions.
1: Winning it in Greenville, North Carolina. Fourth Little League World Softball World Series title for the state. Already fourth most of any state behind Texas, Florida, and California. Third consecutive season, the championship is won with a shutout. They win it 2-0 over Kentucky with its first Little League Softball World Series championship game appearance in their second year as a program. It was Florida winning the third place game, a 5-4 win over New Jersey. WNBA Valkyries and Sparks.
3: Burton being chased around. Salon watches the three. Got it. Janelle Salon. One of the sharpshooters on this Valkyries team.
1: Saw it on ESPN. The Valkyries, an 84-78 win over the Sparks. Fifth straight win over L.A. Valkyries are 23-9, matching the win total from last season. The Lynx, with the Sparks' loss to the Valkyries, the Lynx clinching a playoff berth. They are somebody to be reckoned with come the postseason, says ESPN analyst Andrea Carter.
4: There are other teams, the Aces. I've got Golden State high on that list. You talk about a team that hangs their hat on the defensive end. I do think the New York Liberty need to get healthy. Atlanta bringing back Bree Jones is going to be huge for their team. Again, being able to compete with Minnesota. They had some tough battles this season. But Minnesota, to me, they check every single box. Like the depth. Offensively, defensively, having that chemistry. They are healthy with getting Nafisa Collier back. I mean, you talk about a team. Just look at what they were able to do this weekend. They took down the Las Vegas Aces, and that was a game where Nafisa Collier and Olivia Miles combined for 48 points. That was on Saturday. And then on Sunday, we're sitting here watching Caleb McBride knock down all these threes. She sets a WNBA record with 10 made threes. I have yet to mention Courtney Williams. I've yet to mention Natasha Howard, who has been excellent and efficient in this Minnesota Lynx offense. To me, they have the depth. They have the offensive chemistry. They have the defensive chemistry. They have the winningest coach of all time in Cheryl Reeve. They've got a rookie in Olivia Miles who is sensational and seems to elevate all the players around her. There are a lot of good things working for Minnesota. But the other teams that I just mentioned, I wouldn't count those teams out.
1: Las Vegas Aces are the reigning champs. Sunday, though, not looking really like a championship team on ABC, no less.
5: Phil Dukes. Off to Joannis. Does she have one more? You bet! Becky Hammond giving a smile to Joannis after she calls the timeout.
1: Liberty, a 111-71 rout of the Aces. Asia Wilson, Jackie Young, Chelsea Gray did not play. Starting five hadn't played together this season for Las Vegas. The starters combined for 19 points in the 40-point loss. Liberty with their third-largest win in franchise history. 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Nationals and Reds.
6: Right intercepts and Anton delivers and Chaparro lines it right center field toward the gap. That's going to get down and go to the wall. Third, Ruiz, he will score. Young behind him, he will score. On a two-run double to right center field for Andres Chaparro. Continues his hot inning. Two more RBIs, and the Nationals break this one open here in the bottom of the eighth inning.
1: Nationals Radio Network, they go on to a 7-1 win over Cincinnati. Nationals' third straight win since going 1-7 from the end of July to the 6th of August. Nationals' first sweep over the Reds since 2024. Reds with their third straight loss. Cubs putting up double digits on the Royals.
7: Two down, Bregman at first. Ian Happ at the plate. The pitch. Happ swings, and it's a high fly ball deep right. Caglione back. This one's way out of here. Two-run home run, Ian Happ. And the Cubs now up 7-2 over the Royals here in the sixth inning for Happ. That's his 20th home run of the year. The pitch. Amaya hits a high fly ball deep left. Marte turns around, and this one's gone. Three-run home run, Miguel Amaya, and the Cubs break it open. They're up 10-2 over the Royals here in the seventh for Amaya. That's his fourth home run of the year.
1: Cubs Radio Network with the call. It's a 10-2 win over the Royals. Eighth straight road series win dating back to June for Chicago. 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
0: Number five.
10: Thanks, Jay. A jam-packed Sunday in the majors, and we begin in Boston in something that has rarely happened lately. The Red Sox lose a series. The A's take two out of three, and this was the game winner in the top of the ninth at Fenway. Call on Talk 650 KTSE.
11: As the pitch is swung on, fly ball to left center. Durant going back near the track. Looks up. It's going to be off the wall. In to score is Walton. The throw to second base, not in time. It's a double for Muncy. The A's have a 4-3 lead. They're going crazy in the dugout.
0: Number four.
10: Sunday night baseball in San Diego and a Padres newcomer paying instant dividends in a rout of the Astros. Roxy Bernstein with a call here on ESPN Radio.
12: Runner goes, the pitch, and here's a fly ball left field toward the corner. Off the bat of Austin Hayes, and a home run in his first at bat as a San Diego Padre. Welcome to your new team, Austin Hayes. A two-run shot, 7-2 San Diego.
0: Number three.
10: The polar bear powers up with a pair for the Orioles in Texas on WBAL.
13: The pitch, he drives this deep to the gap in left center field. Way back that baby goes. Alonso has another one. A two-run shot for the polar bear. 7-3 Baltimore.
0: Number two.
10: The Phillies avoid the sweep to the Blue Jays, but they need to go extras in Philadelphia. The final call on Sports Radio 94 WIP.
14: Estrada ready at the letters. His 0-1 pitch on the way. Swinging a ground ball up the middle. It's through. It's a base hit, and the game's over. The Phillies win it. Derek Hill with a walk-off single. Pass to Dron in infield, and the Phillies finally get their fourth walk-off victory of the season. A 7-6 win.
0: Number one.
10: And for the second straight day, another walk-off win for the team with the top record. The Brewers go to 74-44. The final call on 620 WTMJ.
15: And the pitch. And a liner into left center field. That's down for a base hit.
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2: 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Alongside Chris Canty, our Super Bowl champion, I'm Michelle Smallman. And CeCe, we made it. We made it. This is our final weekend that we have without football for the foreseeable future. How you doing, CeCe?
6: Oh, I'm great, Smalls. Football is finally back. We got a ton of storylines to get into. But more importantly, you're not in studio with me down here in New York City. You're up at Vegas East. You big timing us again?
2: Doing more
6: studio shows?
2: I am. Today I get to host NFL Live. Fortunate enough to host NFL Live. Excited about that. So yeah, CeCe, the invitation was here. You could have joined me in Bristol if you wanted to come see the guys in Vegas East.
6: Well, were they going to let me on NFL Live set?
2: I don't know. I don't have that power, but I would have loved to have you.
6: There you go, Smalls. There you go, backpedaling. If you're hosting the show and you wanted me to be up there in Vegas East with you, the least you could do is try to shoehorn me in on NFL Live.
2: That's right. We did First Take together, which was awesome. Now we just have to check NFL Live off the list of shows.
6: I'm telling you. That would be great.
2: I love that.
6: I've never been a co-host on NFL Live.
2: Never?
6: Never.
2: So you've done a ton of other football shows, but never
6: I've done every other show that we have on ESPN that has football content, except for NFL Live.
2: Well, we'll have to work on that.
6: Yeah, we got to make it happen.
2: Because you are our football can I speak today?
6: Come on, Fallman. Come on, Fallman.
2: I don't know what is happening. I cannot talk lately, which is a problem given my profession.
6: This is not the way to start a week, especially when you're hosting NFL Live today. Come on.
2: What is going on? It's like the words are in my brain and they don't connect to my mouth. They're not coming out of my mouth. This is a problem.
6: Do you understand the words that are coming out of my mouth? Nobody does, Fallman. Nobody does.
2: You know what I
6: think? Step your game up.
2: I'm in preseason mode, right? It's like I'm getting all of those kinks out before the season starts.
6: Well, did you have training camp? Did you have training camp?
2: I think this might be it. This might be my training camp.
6: Okay.
2: I'm getting ready. Today is my last day on the show for a while because we're going on vacation. I have my first pitch coming up this week. No big deal, you guys. I spent all weekend practicing. My arm and my wrist and my forearm, my fingers, everything on my left side is so sore because of how many times I was throwing a baseball from what was like 70 feet. It's going to be a challenge, you guys. That is a long distance from the mound to home plate.
6: But there are good vibes around your Cardinals, right? J.J. Weatherholt scored two runs yesterday, triple, bases clearing triple. I mean, there's a lot of positive vibes in the Lou. You just got to ride the wave.
2: You're right. I need to just channel the energy around me and help it guide me to success.
6: There you go.
2: Yes. But anyway, CeCe, this is going to be my last show for a while. So I'm thinking that this is kind of like preseason for me because by the time I get back, it is football. It is on because training camp is fully underway. This was our last weekend without football for months. We had the Hall of Fame game on Thursday, preseason football right around the corner. And CeCe, there's so many storylines across the NFL that everyone is paying attention to. But what's the one thing that pops out to you? What are you going to be paying attention to specifically as preseason games start to get underway?
6: Oh, well, first of all, the players that teams are depending on getting through the preseason healthy. And unfortunately, we've already seen some massive injuries across the NFL, and they're going to certainly have an impact on what the complexion of the season is. So when you start talking about the most important things you want to see in the preseason, maybe the most important is what you don't see, which is key injuries that impacts a team's trajectory. So that's one of the things that I'm going to be watching. The other one that I want to see, impact rookies. Mm. There are a lot of players that have been drafted into the NFL that have a very decorated pedigree, and you want to see whether or not that success at the collegiate level is going to translate to instant impacts in the NFL, especially guys on the defensive side of the ball. You got a couple of guys in the NFC East that are expected to be, you know, one of the impact players or, you know, a force multiplier for their defensive units, that being Sonny Styles with the Washington Commanders and Caleb Downs for the Dallas Cowboys. So really interested to see what happens with a lot of these rookies that are slated to have significant roles as the season starts. So that's the other thing that I want to be looking for in the preseason, how those guys adapt to the speed of the game at this level.
2: That's a good one. Caleb Downs specifically, I'm going to be paying attention to see what sort of impact he can have with the Dallas Cowboys. Mine, CC, is the quarterback battles that are still underway and how things are going to shake out as the preseason progresses. Obviously, we're paying attention in Cleveland. What's going on with Deshaun Watson and Shedeur Sanders? Who's going to get most of the first team reps there? Who has the lead when it comes to that quarterback battle? What we saw in Arizona, I'm going to be paying attention to with Carson Beck. What after that performance in the Hall of Fame game, what type of reps is he getting as the preseason continues? Fernando Mendoza, I'm paying attention to what he's doing with the Las Vegas Raiders. Obviously, a little less, but still Minnesota. Kyler Murray, what's he look like with Kevin O'Connell? Things like that, but I also am interested, CeCe, in the second-year quarterbacks. How much are they going to play in the preseason? Jackson Dart, Cam Ward, Tyler Shuck, guys that we saw something from last year and are hoping to take a step forward in their second year. What do you think about that? How much do you want to see those guys play in the preseason?
6: Oh, yeah, I want to see those guys play, especially with Cam Ward and Jackson Dart. Those guys have lofty expectations. Everyone believes that they're a franchise quarterback. But this is the season where you start to separate yourself, improve, you belong. People give quarterbacks a pass during the rookie season, and you have to almost because there's so much more information for them to process relative to what they had to do in the prior levels of sport. But once you get into year two, once you have a full season under your belt, a full off season with the coaching staff, there are going to be expectations, fair or not, in terms of them being able to lift everybody around them. And so I want to see if Jackson Dart and Cam Ward are actually up for the challenge. Now, what should make things easier is that both of those guys are going to get dynamic pass catchers this year. Tennessee Titans invested a top five pick in Carnell Tate out of Ohio State. And the New York Giants have Malik Nabers coming back from an ACL injury. And he looks fantastic in the clips that we see circulating around from Giants training camp. So both of those guys are going to have true number one receivers that should help buoy their sophomore campaigns. We want to see whether or not they can take advantage of the talent that's around them and whether or not they can definitively check the box for those franchises in terms of those teams having franchise quarterbacks.
2: You're absolutely right, CeCe. More pressure and expectations on all of those guys in year two. And so many people have those three teams and those three quarterbacks circled as potential surprise candidates. We've essentially adopted the New Orleans Saints here on Sportsmanlike because of what we saw from Tyler Shuck and Kellen Moore in their first year together last year. We didn't have a whole lot of expectations for them. They're sneaky competitive. They win six games, and that's a very winnable division. What's he going to look like in year two? I am very high on Cam Ward. I was high on Cam Ward coming out of college while they were 3-14 last year, and he said, this is his words, not mine, that the team was ass. I really love that Brian Daboll is coming in there. We've seen what he does with quarterbacks. What's Cam Ward going to look like under Brian Daboll's tutelage? And Jackson Dart, so many people have the New York Giants as that team that they've circled that they saw a lot of out of last year. They were competitive. They won some interesting games. Jackson Dart, Cam Scadaboo, a lot of those young pieces really showed some electric bursts last year, but injuries got the best of them. Harbaugh comes in there now. What are they going to look like? I think those three teams specifically, not only in the preseason, but as the regular season gets kicked off, could be X factors in their respective divisions.
6: I hear you. And I don't think you're wrong. I will just say this. RFPI has the New York Giants and the Tennessee Titans slated to finish dead last in their respective divisions. And so even though we're optimistic about the team's prospects because of the quarterbacks and the talent that we've seen on display, I struggle to see a path for both of those teams to be able to compete for a division title. I struggle to see a path for both of those teams to compete for a playoff spot. Mm-hmm. Now, we're always surprised. There's always a worst to first candidate. here on our show, we looked at the New Orleans Saints as a team that could possibly make that happen this upcoming year. But the NFC South might be the most winnable division in all of football. When you look at the NFC East, when you look at the AFC South, it feels like there are legitimate Super Bowl contenders in both of those divisions. And I don't see a way that the Titans nor the New York Giants can unseat those teams.
2: I'm with you. I would be shocked if the Texans don't win the AFC South and if the Jaguars aren't competing right there. The Colts.
6: Can you? That's the thing, Smalls. Can you see the Tennessee Titans beating out the Houston Texans in the AFC South? Can you see the New York Giants beating out the Philadelphia Eagles or the Dallas Cowboys in the NFC East? I can't see it.
2: So with the AFC South, something would have to go terribly wrong with C.J. Stroud. He would have to be what we saw in the postseason throughout the regular season, and I don't think that that's going to be the case. I expect Jacksonville to be competitive. The Colts are interesting because they got off to that hot start last year. What are they going to look like with Daniel Jones returning from injury? But still, even then, we're talking about Tennessee maybe competing for the third spot in that division. Now, the Giants are interesting, CeCe, because while I'm with you, I think that the Eagles and the Cowboys are more formidable. The Commanders got a big-time injury blow with Laremy Tunsil getting injured. We're going to talk about that as the show goes on. The Dallas Cowboys are very high on themselves, but it is the Cowboys. They usually find a way to figure to make things go left. And while I
6: Is it Stephen A. Smith that I'm talking to?
2: Well, I believe in the Eagles. I believe in Jalen Hurts. You know I believe in Nick Sirianni. But A.J. Brown is not there. They have yet again another offensive coordinator.
6: Yep.
2: I don't have these questions about Jalen Hurts, but a lot of people have questions about what's he going to look like without A.J. Brown as his primary target. Can he shoulder more of the responsibility with this offense? Can he be the catalyst as to why this offense finds their rhythm, which they obviously didn't last year? There's more of a path. You could paint more of a picture for the New York Giants to have a path than I think you can the Tennessee Titans.
6: Do we need to cue the first take music for Michelle Fallman?
2: That doesn't feel like a hot take.
6: Yeah, that's a hot take.
2: Nuno,
6: that is first take worthy. Nuno is a Giants fan, and he doesn't even feel that way.
5: Yeah, Smalls.
2: I don't think it's going to happen. I'm saying you could paint the picture.
6: Nah, I can't see
2: it. I'm getting my Bob Ross on, all right?
6: Yeah, I can't see that.
5: All right, paint as long the as picture. They finish third, I'm at like that. I think third is probably the highest they can get to at this point in time.
2: Because of the injuries with the Commanders?
5: Yeah, and based upon the way Canty talks about the Commanders and Jaden Daniels, that's not even going to happen. So it's going to be a long season, Smalls. Long season.
2: CeCe, are you as high on Washington, though, with the Tunsil injury news? I know they added Steph Diggs, which was big.
6: Get to that, Smalls. You can't jump the rabbit. We got time. Time to get to that. We'll get to that. But here's the thing I'll say about the New York Giants. Even if Jackson Dart is your quarterback, even if he's a franchise guy, is he any better than the fourth best quarterback in the NFC East?
2: Great question. And no, he's not.
6: That's my point.
2: Like, and no, he's not.
6: As great as you can feel about the potential that the New York Giants have with John Harbaugh, and trust me, I want to believe in Big Blue. I do. I like a lot of what they've done on the defensive side of the ball. I think they're going to be awesome this upcoming season. But even with that being the case, Smalls, You have the fourth best quarterback in your division. That is hard to face if it's the state of play when it comes to your team trying to contend for a division title.
2: Yeah, you're talking about a Super Bowl MVP in Jalen Hurts. Dak finished second in the MVP race back in 2023. And Jaden Daniels, who took the Commanders to the Final Four in his rookie season. So yeah, you're fourth best. He's Chris Canty. I'm Michelle Smallman. Coming up next, we're going to go 2-a-days with the Kansas City Chiefs. Does Patrick Mahomes have enough game changers around him? We'll break that down next on Unsportsmanlike, presented by Progressive Insurance.
0: Hey, it's Golic. Coming up Monday, do NFL super teams actually win? We'll explore that as our 2-a-days roll on with the Rams and the Chiefs. That's Monday on the Golics at 10 a.m. Eastern on ESPN Radio and the ESPN app.
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0: 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Yeah.
1: 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The Kansas City Chiefs.
2: This is Nate Taylor covering the Chiefs. Since training camp began, Patrick Mahomes has been able to participate in all the 11-on-11 reps with his teammates with the first team offense, proving that he is on track to be able to participate and play when the Chiefs open the season on Monday Night Football on September 14th against the Denver Broncos. Mahomes has been accurate, and he's even been a little bit mobile, using rollouts to his left and his right to test the strength in his left knee, the same knee that he had surgically repaired for a torn ACL and LCL. The Chiefs are also going to use Kenneth Walker quite a bit to start the season, and the two former Super Bowl MVPs have been able to work with one another on screen passes. Patrick Mahomes believes he'll be ready for week one, and he has made it his mission this offseason. The only question now is whether the Chiefs will let Patrick Mahomes play in the preseason as a warm-up for that September 14th game against the Denver Broncos.
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3: It's Unsportsmanlike here on ESPN Radio. 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I'm Michelle Smallman, and CeCe, it's time to go Two-A-Days with the Kansas City Chiefs. They are looking to bounce back from an abnormal season for the Chiefs. They're used to having the Arrowhead Invitational, hosting the AFC Championship game, and more likely than not winning it and going on to a Super Bowl. Last year was an offseason, 6-11. They missed the playoffs. Obviously, Patrick Mahomes sustaining that ACL injury, and he is looking to come back healthy. The Chiefs are looking to bounce back. But CeCe, Andy Reid saying he's not sure if Patrick Mahomes, even though he's participated in every part of training camp, if he's going to play in the team's preseason opener next week against the Rams. Any concern that Andy Reid and the Chiefs are talking about holding out Patrick Mahomes potentially in that game?
4: No. No, I don't need to see Patrick Mahomes in the preseason. I have no worries that when the lights are the brightest and the season kicks off in a few weeks, that my homeboy will be ready. The biggest question is everything around him going to be up to par in terms of allowing him to be able to have the requisite pieces to have a productive offense and contend for a division title and get back to where we're accustomed to seeing him? That's the only question that I have outstanding for the Kansas City Chiefs. What the offense looks like, who's going to be calling the plays, who's going to step into a leadership role in terms of, you know, being able to make sure that the guys have the requisite sense of urgency that it takes in order to have success in the NFL. Those are the things that I'm going to be looking for more so than Patrick Mahomes being ready, because based on all of the things that I've seen circulating, this dude is healthy. Mm-hmm. It's just a matter of whether or not the Chiefs have put enough in place around him where we can see Mahomes get back to being one of the most productive quarterbacks in the National Football League. Because if you look at the trajectory the last 3 years, there's been this steady decline. Even though the Chiefs have gone to Super Bowls during that span, we haven't seen Patrick Mahomes play up to the level that we're accustomed to. And again, I contend that that had more to do with what's around him versus any type of decline in his play or his ability. And so now this is the season where Patrick Mahomes has to prove me right and prove everybody wrong that wants to be the first to the party to predict the Chiefs' demise.
3: And you know that I RSVP'd yes to that event.
4: Yeah, you did.
3: Because you're right. Mahomes had last year career lows in completion percentage, passing yards, and touchdowns. And that's before he suffered that knee injury, that ACL injury, in, I believe, December. And I still, CeCe, don't know if they have enough around him. I know they added Kenneth Walker, Super Bowl MVP from the Seattle Seahawks. He comes over on a 3-year, $43.3 million deal. He is going to take some of that load off of Patrick Mahomes, especially as he does work back from injury. But CeCe, I still have questions about the defense. I still have questions about the pieces around him. I'm wondering about the offensive line. Are they going to have enough to protect him as he comes back from the injury? But he's the biggest variable. He is the biggest variable. If he is healthy, we have seen time and time again Patrick Mahomes be able to make up for any other circumstances around him because of how excellent he is at football. So I am curious about the preseason only because I'm curious about how explosive he's going to be and how close to 100% he is when he does get out there. Because if he's not right, I don't give this team a chance at all.
4: No, I agree with that. Like, he's got to be healthy, but all of the reports coming out of Kansas City is that he is. The question is, have they done enough around him? And bringing in Kenneth Walker, Super Bowl MVP, was important. I think people forget what Seattle was on the offensive side of the ball during that run. We've spent so much time focusing on how great the Seahawks defense was, the dark side. Rightfully so, Mike McDonald, they had that group rolling. But Kenneth Walker was awesome during the playoffs. In three playoff games, the guy had over 400 yards from scrimmage and four touchdowns. He averaged over 100 yards rushing a game. He was unbelievable. And so I think if you inject that type of dynamic into that Chiefs offense, if you have him sharing the backfield with Patrick Mahomes, all of a sudden, there's somebody else that the defense has to focus on other than number 15. There's somebody else on that offense that can dictate front and coverage. And that's what the Chiefs have been missing. Patrick Mahomes has never had a 1,000-yard rusher in the backfield with him. That will change this season. And then the other thing that I believe is sneaky big news is the right tackle position for the Kansas City Chiefs offensive line. They've got undrafted free agent Khalil Benson playing right tackle right now. He's had the last 4 days starting at right tackle over Jalen Moore, who the Chiefs brought in free agency last year and paid $15 million to. They got Khalil Benson starting at right tackle. Now, this is somebody that played and won a national championship under Kurt Cignetti at Indiana. The knock on him coming out of the draft was that he had sloppy technique. But everybody in Kansas City loves what they've seen from him. And if he can stabilize that right tackle position that has been an albatross, large part due to the Juwan Taylor contract from free agency a few years ago, if Khalil Benson can step in and stabilize that part of the offensive line, all of a sudden now that goes from being a question mark to a position of strength for this Chiefs team. And if that's the case, if Patrick Mahomes has a strong running game and a strong offensive line, it almost doesn't matter who his receivers are because he's going to find a way to make it work. He's that damn good. But I got to believe that that's what the Kansas City Chiefs are banking on in order for Mahomes to have a resurgence this upcoming season.
3: Yeah, the protection is obviously going to be incredibly important.
4: Yeah, I mean, listen, Smalls, Patrick Mahomes in week 15 when he got hurt, second most hit quarterback in the National Football League behind Justin Herbert.
3: Yeah.
4: That has to change.
3: He was battered last year.
4: And that's why they got a running back in Kenneth Walker. And that's why they tried to prioritize stabilizing the offensive line over the last couple of years. If they check the box on both of those things, then all of a sudden, I think it's fair to pencil in the Chiefs back into the Arrowhead Invitational.
3: Even with questions about Eric Bieniemy and, you know, what his availability is going to be, and obviously everything that he's dealing with in his personal life, a horrific set of circumstances. But any concern there, CeCe, because that was something we put in the pros column heading into this year, because he obviously had this offense running at the highest level when the Chiefs were at their peak.
4: Yeah, and Eric Bieniemy was the bad guy, so Patrick Mahomes and Andy Reid didn't have to be, right? And so you're wondering who's going to step into that leadership role. To me, that's the biggest piece to Eric Bieniemy potentially being out for an extended period of time. Who's going to be the person that holds everybody accountable? Who's going to be the tough love, the bad cop when things are going left on that offense? I don't know that they have that element without Eric Bieniemy. So that's something that we have to continue to pay attention to as the preseason wanes on. But Smalls, I love a lot of the raw ingredients that the Kansas City Chiefs have. And I just think that people need to pump the brakes when they're trying to predict the Chiefs' demise. I don't think it's coming anytime soon.
3: Well, we'll see who's right, me or you. Lots of eyes on the Kansas City Chiefs as they get ready for that preseason game versus the Rams. Well, coming up next, Aaron Rodgers was almost out, but someone pulled him back in. We'll tell you who next here on Sportsmanlike. But first, CeCe has this from Granger.
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4: Amber and Ian. 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
1: All eyes on a 42-year-old quarterback, Aaron Rodgers,
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5: 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It was an easy riddle for Aaron Rodgers, apparently, CeCe, on whether or not he was going to come back and play one final season. He talked to the wife. Mike McCarthy is back. He said, why not? He didn't like the way things had ended. He wants to go out on a higher note. So he returns for what is his final season in Pittsburgh. CeCe, it was very interesting because Aaron Rodgers has been talking lately. He's been giving us an insight into his decision to come back for one final season. And he was close to retiring. He really considered it. But there was a reason why he decided to come back, one in particular. Here's Aaron Rodgers on Sirius XM NFL Radio Network explaining his decision.
6: I think you just have to know when it's time.
7: Yeah.
6: And, you know, there's been times in the last three off seasons where I felt like maybe it is time.
7: Mm-hmm.
6: But doors open, and I just tried to listen to the signs. I might have been listening to the wrong signs by going to New York, but it was a good learning experience, you know, and I learned a lot during that process, and I am thankful for that time there, and I'm thankful for last year with Coach Tomlin because he helped me get that love back, that deep love back for the game.
7: Yeah.
6: That, you know, tearing my Achilles and going through a year of rehab and just never feeling like myself, it just kind of beats you up a little bit. And I didn't want that to be my ending in the game that I love so much. And Mike and being around the guys got me that love back. And I was content in walking away. And then they hired Mike McCarthy. And I was like, okay, maybe we need a full circle here.
5: A lot to unpack there, CeCe. A lot of different things you could pull from that soundbite, but let's start here. You are someone who played 11 years in the NFL. You won a Super Bowl. You've had many injuries throughout your career. When Aaron Rodgers talks about that injury that he sustained, his Achilles injury, and the mental toll that took on him and him at this stage in his career, in his 40s, maybe thinking that was too much and he wanted to walk away, I'm sure that resonates with you as somebody who's battled many injuries in your career.
8: Yeah, you never want the injury to be the thing that undoes your career as a player. You want to be able to go out somewhat on your own terms. And even though that's not the reality for most players, when you're a four-time MVP and a Super Bowl champion and a first ballot Hall of Famer like Aaron Rodgers, you want to make sure that you have peace when you walk off of the football field. And mm-hmm. So I understand the importance, the value of that. And last year wasn't up to Aaron Rodgers' standards, even though the Pittsburgh Steelers won the division and made the playoffs. You're talking about them having another one and done in the postseason. And now, since the start of 2017, the Pittsburgh Steelers are keeping company with the Miami Dolphins, the Carolina Panthers, the Arizona Cardinals, the Las Vegas Raiders, and the New York Jets as teams without a playoff win since that span. So I would say for Aaron Rodgers, the Mike McCarthy of it all is interesting. It gives you an opportunity to have a full circle moment. I don't know whether or not it's going to result in the Pittsburgh Steelers being able to finally exercise those demons and win a playoff game. But I do think for football fans, we get an opportunity to have some closure when it comes to the Aaron Rodgers of it all this upcoming year.
5: Well, Mike McCarthy was the reason he came back, amongst others, as he just outlined. He thought, okay, maybe this is how it should end, a full circle moment with the guy that he had success with in Green Bay. And I thought that this was a very interesting hire, CeCe, because the Pittsburgh Steelers bring in a guy who not only has won at the highest level and has been successful everywhere he's gone, he brings out the best in quarterbacks. And even though Aaron Rodgers, this is his final season, you're hoping that they eventually get that guy for the future and that Mike McCarthy can do his magic, work his magic with said quarterback. But also because this is a guy who understands Pittsburgh. He's a native. He understands the importance of the Steelers to that community. He understands the importance of the Steelers in the ecosystem of the NFL. And he's got his first slogan, CC, in the Pittsburgh Steelers, or the Mike McCarthy Pittsburgh Steelers era, tempered. So they've got black and gold t-shirts that say tempered. And the definition of the slogan is more than talented, more than tough, tempered. And Mike McCarthy says it's about the parallels between the city of Pittsburgh, the steel mill industry, the tempering process of how steel was built and still is today, and the parallels between coming together as a football team. Do you like that thought process, or do you think maybe they're doing a little too much?
8: It sounds good. I mean, every coach has got to have a slogan in training camp. You got to have something for the guys to rally around, to get excited about. And so I get where he's coming from. I don't hate it. Now, the one thing I would just say is that, you know, we'll have to see the results on the field when the games start to be played. And so, yeah, I get where Mike McCarthy is coming from, but ultimately this is going to come down to whether or not the Pittsburgh Steelers can get improved quarterback play. And that's why they went out and they traded for Michael Pittman from the Indianapolis Colts to pair him with DK Metcalf. They expect that offense should hit another gear. That offense should be able to throw the ball downfield. And that's not something that they majored in last year, right? Aaron Rodgers was the master of the chuck and duck. He was getting the ball out of his hands. He's got the fewest air yards per pass attempt. He had the most throws, the highest percentage of throws behind the line of scrimmage. And he had the shortest average snapped to throw time. So these are things that have to improve if the Pittsburgh Steelers offense is going to be up to snuff in terms of allowing this team to compete in the AFC North, where Joe Burrow and Lamar Jackson are, you know, MVP caliber quarterbacks, and in the conference as a whole, we are talking about a lot of teams that view themselves as true Super Bowl contenders. Aaron Rodgers has to be better than what he was last year. And what he was last year was a quarterback that ranked 23rd in QBR. Unless you're going to get better quarterback play, the ceiling for the Pittsburgh Steelers is going to be about what it's been. A team that's going to flirt with contention in the division, and if they get into the postseason, have an early exit.
5: Yeah, I'm glad that you just outlined that, CC, because it actually plays into why I love the slogan from Mike McCarthy, because my expectations for the Pittsburgh Steelers are tempered. They are moderate. They are not severe. Because I don't know if Aaron Rodgers can give you more than what he did last year. He was an average quarterback last year. And while that's sufficient at times, they need more than that. And I just don't know if at this stage of his career, if he's going to be capable of giving them more than he's given them. And I know with this being the final year, you're going to leave everything out there. Not that he hasn't before, but there's no holding out for a potential decision next year. There's no trying to rein anything in when you know that this is going to be the final year that you're out there on the football field competing in this way. But I don't see how they're going to be better than the Baltimore Ravens, who have Lamar Jackson coming back healthy. And he seems invigorated, CC, in a different way. Jesse Minter comes in there as the head coach. Whether there was all those rumblings about Harbaugh and Lamar Jackson, maybe not seeing eye to eye, he seems to be fully bought in with Jesse Minter, Declan Doyle, and this new regime. Also, as we know, whenever Lamar has a new OC, he wins MVP. So yep. I'm looking for the Ravens to bounce back. And Joe Burrow is healthy, and he's putting tremendous expectations on this Bengals team. They fortified that defense. They look like they're going to be a team, if he can stay healthy, and that's a big if, I know, of course, that is going to be right back there competing. I don't see a world where the Pittsburgh Steelers and Aaron Rodgers have enough horsepower to be better than the Ravens or the Bengals.
8: Well, Smalls, this time last year, Aaron Rodgers said that the Pittsburgh Steelers could be one of those dozen or so odd teams that have a chance to develop into a true title contender. He said that. His words, not mine. I struggle to see a world where the Pittsburgh Steelers, with this roster and with that quarterback, can actually contend for a Super Bowl. So when you hear Omar Khan, the general manager, talking about the standard that's been established, I struggle to understand exactly what that is. Because this is a franchise that is tied for the most Super Bowl wins of any team in the National Football League. They seem like they're so far away from being able to contend for that. And so I wonder, for Pittsburgh, what exactly is the expectation? What is the win for the 2026 season? Because it doesn't feel like they have a viable path to actually holding up the Lombardi Trophy at season's end.
5: Yeah, what is success this year for the Steelers?
8: I have no idea.
5: That's a great question.
8: I have no idea.
5: because you're not likely going to get any sort of resolution on your quarterback of the future. You're not likely to win the division, or at least you and I don't think that they're going to. If they sneak in the playoffs, we don't necessarily think that they're going to make a lot of noise. So is a winning season enough? Because that's what they were so mad at Mike Tomlin for, consistently having a winning season and getting into the playoffs. So if that is what you get in year one of Mike McCarthy, is that success? It doesn't seem like it should be.
8: No, the fans wanted Mike Tomlin's head on a pike because that's what he did. But here's the thing, Smalls. According to our FBI, the Pittsburgh Steelers have a 12% chance of winning the AFC North. Now, for the Ravens, comparatively, it's 54%. For the Bengals, it's 33%. So, like, I'm just trying to figure out what's the win, what success in 2026 for the Pittsburgh Steelers. I don't know what that is. They've told us that it's about winning Super Bowls. It doesn't feel like that with the roster that we're looking at on paper.
5: What is success for the Steelers? That's something we're going to have to define coming up. But also coming up, a team that's trying to bounce back to form, the Washington Commanders. They had a big injury hit recently. We're going to tell you about that here on Sportsmanlike, presented by Progressive Insurance.
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2: 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It's Unsportsmanlike here on ESPN Radio alongside our resident Super Bowl champion, Chris Canty. I'm Michelle Smallman. And CC, let's head to the phone lines because C, who is tuned in via the ESPN app in New Jersey, wants to chime in on our conversation about NFC East quarterbacks. C, what do you have for us?
3: So first of all, I want to say thank you, Michelle, for making my morning listening tolerable for my wife and my daughter. CC, thank you for the championship. So my question is, didn't Seattle just do it with the fourth best quarterback in her division last year? I mean, didn't we think Kyler Murray and Sam Darnold were like on the same trajectory path like we believe Jackson Dart and Jaden Daniels are?
4: No.
2: Thank you, C.
4: It's not. Nobody looked at Kyler Murray as a better quarterback than Sam Darnold when Darnold came off of a 14-win season.
2: Yeah, just because the Vikings didn't want to pay him doesn't mean we thought Kyler Murray was better than him at the time.
4: Nah, nobody said that, bro. Nobody said that. But here's the thing. That just goes to show you the margins, right?
2: Yeah.
4: Like, if you have the third best quarterback, then you can make it happen. Like, there is a path to your team being able to be good enough, especially if the pay scale is a below-market quarterback deal. With Jackson Dart, he's on a rookie contract, so that's the win for the Giants in terms of flexibility with roster construction. But, I mean, when you got Jaden Daniels, who's also on a rookie deal for the Commanders, who took them to a Final Four in his rookie year, when you got Dak Prescott, who arguably has the highest floor from an individual productivity standpoint of any quarterback in the NFL, and then you have Jalen Hurts, who's been to two Super Bowls and won one, you struggle to see a path for the New York Giants as constituted with Jackson Dart leading them based on how we saw Jackson Dart play last year. And when you talk about Jackson Dart, it's impossible not to talk about how he plays the position, mm-hmm. the concussions, all of the injuries, all of the times we saw him go to the blue medical tent. The dude plays quarterback like a crash test dummy. At some point, that has to change. And if John Harbaugh can't curtail that, then all of a sudden now, the New York Giants are going to have a serious question about whether or not Jackson Dart is truly their franchise quarterback.
2: Yeah, he's got to stay healthy, which he could not do last year.
4: No doubt.
2: We could say that also about Jaden Daniels, who just two seasons ago, CC, in his rookie campaign, took the Commanders to the Final Four, the NFC Championship game. That's right, the Washington Commanders. And he was banged up last year. They took a big step back. The entire team regressed. But they signed Laremy Tunsil, five-time Pro Bowler, to a two-year extension this offseason. They gave him $61.5 million in total guarantees. Some bad news coming out of Commanders camp, CC, because he suffered a torn triceps in practice. It's going to require surgery. He's going to miss a significant portion of the regular season, and this is a huge blow to the Commanders offense, who was looking for Laremy Tunsil to be part of that protection to make sure that Jaden Daniels stays healthy this season.
4: Yeah, this is a tough blow. Now, they have Brandon Coleman listed as the backup left tackle on their two deep. Brandon Coleman started some games for him at left tackle a couple of years ago. We'll see what ends up happening in terms of him being able to step into Laremy Tunsil's shoes, but this is going to put more pressure on David Blau, their new offensive coordinator, in terms of the scheme and finding ways to be able to hide the absence of Laremy Tunsil due to the injury. They're going to have to be under center more. They're going to have fewer open edges when it comes to drop back passing situation, whether that's putting tight ends in location, whether that's being able to put receivers with cut splits near the end of the line of scrimmage in order to make it more difficult, a muddier picture for edge rushers. They're going to have to find creative ways to be able to hide the Laremy Tunsil injury and protect Jaden Daniels. Now, I've spent a lot of time focusing on the Commanders, spending so much time in shotgun. Mm-hmm. Everybody's sick of me saying that, but I think it's worth repeating. The teams that have spent the most time in shotgun over the last two seasons, the top three, the Bengals, the Commanders, and the Chiefs. What they have in common is all of their quarterbacks getting hurt and missing a month of the season. That has to change for Washington if they want Jaden Daniels to be able to lift everybody around him. And so I think that has to be a point of emphasis. I love the fact that they went out and they got Steph Diggs. Mm-hmm. I think having a reliable possession receiver to pair alongside Terry McLaurin is going to be cool, is going to be huge. They went out and they got Chigga Gonkwo from the Tennessee Titans to play tight end. They have pieces. They have skill position players to get the ball to. And then in the backfield, you've got that tandem of Bill, Jaquarski Merritt, and then you've got Rashad White, who you brought in over in free agency from Tampa. They've got the running game. They have the pass catchers. The offensive line is going to be the thing that you circle throughout the preseason. You want to see how those guys adapt to the Laremy Tunsil injury and the new scheme from the new offensive coordinator. I have no doubt that Jaden Daniels will be up to the challenge in terms of picking up the new scheme, processing the information, being able to adjust to how defenses are trying to stop him. The question is, can the other pieces around him be up to par to allow him to have the success that his talent says he can? Now, it feels a lot like the same conversation that we're having with Patrick Mahomes, but to a lesser degree, because mm-hmm. Patrick Mahomes is more accomplished. But truly, in the district, it's all about what's surrounding Jaden Daniels, not whether or not Jaden Daniels can play the quarterback position at the high level.
2: Yeah, when it comes to Daniels and Mahomes, the conversation is essentially the same. Our prediction, the way we view the complexion of the team, is based on their health. It's based on, like, if Jaden Daniels is healthy, and we know he's going to be healthy for the entirety of the season, that changes the way we view the Commanders. Obviously, the same way that it does to Patrick Mahomes to a higher degree. But, CeCe, with that torn triceps that Laremy Tunsil suffered, the recovery time is typically about 4 months. It could be as long as 6 or 7. So do you just assume that he's not going to be available for them for the majority of the season, if at all this season?
4: Yeah, I think this is a situation where you're looking at him, you know, potentially being available for a playoff push at best.
2: At best.
4: That's what we're looking for.
2: So yeah. Does that change your outlook on the team? I know you talked a lot about the improvements that they've made around Jaden Daniels from an addition standpoint, from skill position players. We like David Blau coming in. We're interested to see what he's going to do. But just on the surface, does that shift the way you view the Commanders and what they could do this season?
4: It's so hard to quantify, Smalls. Like, I just don't know where to go in terms of being able to define what the impact will be in terms of Laremy Tunsil's absence. Only thing I can tell you is this. When the Commanders went to the NFC Championship game, Laremy Tunsil started all 17 games. So, I mean, it's going to be tough to overcome that loss.
2: It certainly will. We're on Sportsmanlike on ESPN Radio. We're presented by Progressive Insurance.
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1: All right, you're listening on Sportsmanlike on ESPN Radio, ESPN2, and ESPNU. No Evan Coleman, but we do have the first lady of Unsportsmanlike, Michelle Smallman, or Michelle Fallman, if you're a friend of hers.
4: Did you just say Evan Coleman?
1: I said Evan Coleman.
4: Did I hear Evan Coleman? I thought you mispronounced his name. I'm like, is this just a thing now on Unsportsmanlike where we mispronounce our names?
1: No, my voice is a little hoarse, but I think you're listening a little too hard, too. So, maybe. No, I said Evan Coleman. But the first lady of Unsportsmanlike, Michelle Fallman. I am the resident Super Bowl champ, and this is Upon Further Review. We do this every single Monday, coming off of the weekend that was in sports. And, of course, the stories that maybe might not be getting a lot of coverage, I got to highlight, I got to bring to the forefront of the conversation. So, let's get into Upon Further Review, and it is brought to you by hands-free Skechers slip-ins, Aero Burst, high-performance running shoes that cut through the wind. Let's go with Upon Further Review.
0: Number 3.
1: Eagles star right tackle Lane Johnson says he's likely to retire after the 2026 season. The 36-year-old, who is entering his 14th NFL season, said family has become more of a priority in his life than football following a 4-day training camp absence that was excused by the team. Now, my former coach, Bill Parcells, always stated, and what has become an adage in the NFL, quote, if you're thinking about retirement, you are retired, end quote. I say that not to insinuate that Lane Johnson won't be great this season, but to acknowledge that Philly is transitioning into another iteration of the team, losing leadership like Brandon Graham, Jason Kelce, Fletcher Cox, and soon to be Lane Johnson puts even more of a spotlight on head coach Nick Sirianni and Jalen Hurts to fill that vacuum. And in an offseason that was highlighted by addition by subtraction by moving on from A.J. Brown, the quarterback head coach tandem will be front and center when it comes to overall leadership and direction of the team with the Philadelphia Eagles. And alignment is going to be key if the Eagles are going to get back to contending for titles. Lane Johnson's retirement, sneaky big news around the NFL, and I'm curious to see how it impacts what we see from the Philadelphia Eagles this upcoming season.
4: Sneaky big news indeed, CC, because when we look back at the Eagles last year and the reason why that offense never found its rhythm, obviously the scheme that Kevin Petula had was a contributing factor. The issues with A.J. Brown, contributing factor. And the offensive line, the injuries that they had, they never really were able to fortify themselves last year. What's that going to look like this year? And if it isn't 100%, you're right, more pressure on Jalen Hurts. And can he shoulder that? There's a lot of questions in Philly. They're in a very interesting position, especially on the offensive side of the ball.
1: Yeah, I'm curious to see what happens with the offense because it was erratic and it was inconsistent. And a lot of it was chalked up to tension in the locker room. And I'm curious to see how much of that has been or will fall on Jalen Hurts in terms of his resistance to doing certain things offensively. I think that's the thing that everybody's going to pay attention to when it comes to the new offensive coordinator, Sean Mannion, trying to implement his scheme. A lot of the things that we've seen from the Eagles offense or things we haven't seen in terms of being able to throw the ball in between the numbers, those short to intermediate throws, how much of that are we going to see from the Eagles? What is Jalen Hurts' appetite? Are we going to get a steady diet of that? Because that is today's NFL in terms of being able to create a lot of explosives in a passing game. I'm curious to see how that goes. But again, leadership in that element of the Eagles' offense, those are going to be hand in glove in terms of what people are paying attention to in Philly when it comes to the Jalen Hurts of it all. Next.
0: Number 2.
1: Running back Roger Craig is inducted into the Hall of Fame in Canton this weekend, and during his Hall of Fame speech, announced to the football world that he has got a diagnosis of dementia. Now, his doctors attribute that in part to his participation in playing in the National Football League, but I just want to take a step back and acknowledge the greatness of Roger Craig's career. He was a second-round pick for the 49ers in the 1983 draft. He's a four-time Pro Bowl selection, two-time All-Pro, 1988 AP Offensive Player of the Year. He's a member of the 1980s NFL All-Decade Team, three-time Super Bowl champ with the 49ers, the first player in NFL history with 1,000 rushing yards and 1,000 receiving yards in the same season. Since then, only Marshall Faulk and Christian McCaffrey have had 1,000 and 1,000 seasons. He led the NFL in receptions in 1985. He co-led the NFL in scrimmage yards with Eric Dickerson in 1988. Smalls, the man led the NFL in scrimmage yards the season that the 49ers won the Super Bowl. Roger Craig has a Hall of Fame resume if I've ever seen one. The only question that I have is, why did the gatekeepers of football heaven make him wait over three decades when he's clearly deserving of being immortalized in Canton? It just doesn't make sense to me. We've seen it happen with Terrell Owens, who had a Hall of Fame resume, but the gatekeepers decided for whatever reason that they weren't going to allow him to be a first ballot Hall of Famer, even though everybody knew that he would wear a gold jacket. We're seeing it now with Bill Belichick, and they're continuing to make him wait in order to get inducted into the Hall of Fame, even though everybody will acknowledge the end of his career has been a little bit clunky, and there have been things that have been scandalous to say the least, throughout the course of his two decades of coaching in the National Football League. But, Smalls, I don't understand why the powers that be make no doubt Hall of Famers wait in order to be inducted. Hell, my teammate Eli Manning, who everybody knows should be in the Hall of Fame, based off of the two Super Bowls runs alone, I don't know why they're making him wait to be inducted. It just doesn't make sense to me. And Roger Craig's induction and his announcement puts a very human spin on the debates that we have about who should be in the Hall of Fame and the timeline that they get inducted. Because this man has been diagnosed with dementia. He's in the Hall of Fame now, but Smalls, he's got another fight that's on his hands. And I just hate the fact that the gatekeepers of the Hall didn't allow this man to enjoy this honor over the last three decades when he clearly should have been in the Hall of Fame and his family clearly should have been able to celebrate him without having to think about this diagnosis of dementia that they're now battling. I hate it. It's disgusting to me. It's despicable, and it's unfortunate.
4: It really is, and you just gave the resume, CC. He is so worthy, and I'm so glad that he got in. And you could see his emotions on display the entire weekend. It was a really special moment. But to your point about people having to wait, some are because there's only so many allowed each year, and as the ballot gets refreshed, there's different players that or coaches that become eligible, and certain names get bumped down. But as they continue to get bumped down and they're in that holding pattern, CC, it's guys like this who are so worthy of getting in that are in purgatory forever. And it is a shame that Roger Craig had to wait this long and that he's in this position with his health when he finally gets this honor bestowed on him, which he deserves.
1: Well, here's the thing, Smalls. I look at the Hall of Fame as a museum. Can you tell the story of pro football without, you know, including certain individuals? And you can't tell the story of football in the 1980s without Roger Craig. You can't talk about the San Francisco 49ers' dynastic run with Joe Montana and Steve Young without talking about Roger Craig. He created the mold that we saw with Marshall Faulk and Christian McCaffrey. And he did it decades before those guys even came on the scene.
4: Mm-hmm.
1: I don't understand how there was a case to be made that Roger Craig didn't belong in the Hall. Four-time Pro Bowler, multiple All-Pros, three-time Super Bowl champ, led the league in scrimmage yards, offensive player. How can you tell the story of the 1980s in the National Football League without Roger Craig? I don't understand it. I'm glad he's finally in. So that's something that deserves to be celebrated. But I just wish he would have had the opportunity to celebrate this without having to think about the dementia diagnosis and all the realities that come along with it.
4: Totally agree.
1: Next.
0: Number one.
1: Dejanay Carrington versus Sophie Cunningham has taken on a life of its own with lines being drawn. As for the WNBA and the flagrant two, make of that call what you will. But what's interesting is that parties with no skin in the game in the W have co-opted the WNBA's platform to push various agendas. Back on July 21st, Sophie Cunningham was quoted saying she wants to protect young girls in the locker room and that they shouldn't have to go against biological men, end quote. That prompted everyone from Vice President J.D. Vance to former NBA players Inez Kanter and Royce White to chime in. On Friday, the WNBPA released a statement denouncing, quote, hate, abuse, and demonization of the transgendered community, end quote. To be clear, it is not novel for professional athletes to take stances, to activate politically, and or bring attention to social issues. The question I have is whether leadership and the overall health of the sport is strong enough to navigate the controversy and any subsequent blowback. Because ultimately, in a hyper-competitive environment of entertainment, alignment in the overall direction of the WNBA is key for its survival. Kathy Engelbert, commissioner of the sport, yet again, we're looking at you.
4: And if we're looking at her to steward the W through these controversies, do we have faith that she can do it? Do we have faith that the vitality of the league will remain intact after they weather these storms? And Cece, I agree. Everyone has a right to speak out about issues that are important to them on either side. However, we had so much momentum with the W. We had so much momentum when it came to the basketball and to the star power of the league. And it seems like since they were on that trajectory, as we were experiencing that crescendo with the W, since then, it's been controversy after controversy about things that really have nothing to do with basketball. And I hate that that is taking away from the overall product. And I don't know if the leadership is strong enough to weather these storms and if fans are going to be turned off by this.
1: Yeah, and that's the thing that you have to be concerned with, Smalls. And there is no consensus in terms of the league stance when it comes to this issue that is front and center. This is something that's been highly politicized, and you'd like to think that leadership would set a tone in terms of how the league is going to move forward, how they're going to speak about a given topic. And there just hasn't been any consensus. The best we've gotten from Kathy Engelbert is that she's going to huddle up with the governors of the WNBA and figure out what their overall stance is going to be. But when you have WNBA owners from the Seattle Storm getting tossed from a game because she's critical of fans that have signs supporting Sophie Cunningham, you realize that this is an issue that's not going away. Mm-hmm. And so you're wondering whether or not the leadership or lack thereof in the W is going to undermine the progress that is being made in terms of the growth of the sport and having all of these new revenue streams come online. It's got to be concerning. Now, Smalls, the WNBA is not the first sports league to deal with controversies that have been co-opted by political figures, right? We've seen it with the NFL. Mm-hmm. We've seen it with the NBA. But there's a difference in terms of those sports leagues and the strength of those brands overall. The WNBA is not there yet. And so you're wondering whether or not at this stage in the league's growth, whether or not this is something that they can weather.
4: When people were turned off by the political issues in the NFL and they said, we're not going to watch, I said, okay, let's see about
1: that. They still watch.
4: And they still watch.
1: Colin Kaepernick kneeling, they still watch.
4: The league is in a stronger place than it's ever been.
1: Yeah.
4: I don't know if the W has that emotional hook with fans where they're so, and I'm not talking about diehards, I'm talking about the casual fans that have jumped on recently and have loved what they've seen in the W. I don't know if they have that same passion or that same emotional connectivity to this league as they did with the NFL. We'll see how it all plays out. But coming up next, one of our favorite ESPN NFL insiders tells us what he's learned during his time at training camp. You'll hear that next on Unsportsmanlike, presented by Progressive Insurance.
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1: 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Alongside Chris Canty, I'm Michelle Smallman. No Evan Cohen today, but Dan Graziano sitting in his chair, our ESPN NFL insider. Good morning, Graz. How are you doing?
2: I'm doing great, Michelle. How are you doing?
1: I'm doing well. Thanks so much. Well, as NFL training camps are fully underway, we're getting ready for preseason football. What's the number one storyline that you're paying attention to right now across the league?
2: I mean, the Vikings quarterback competition, that was the last stop I had, so that's front of mind. Honestly, you know what I think is one of the biggest storylines in the NFL this year, especially early in the season, is the number of new and untested coordinators in key spots. Like teams that we expect to be, like Baltimore, Philadelphia, Washington, Dallas on the defensive side of the ball. You know, Davis Webb is going to call plays in Denver instead of Sean Payton. Like there are a lot of teams that we expect to be good and contenders that have given a lot of responsibility to people that haven't done their particular job yet. And, you know, some of them are going to do it really well. I guess maybe all of them, but probably not all of them. But I just don't know which is which. And I think that's going to go a long way toward telling the story of this season.
3: Graz, we had Todd Monken come out with some contradicting statements this weekend. 45 minutes before our practice over the weekend, he said that Shedeur Sanders was going to get the lion's share of the first team reps. Shedeur Sanders got none of those first team reps. It was Deshaun Watson. Sanders splits reps with Dylan Gabriel with the second and third team. I'm curious to know, what's the state of play when it comes to Cleveland's quarterback battle, and who has the inside track to be the week one starter?
2: Yeah, it's tough to know for sure what that development Saturday means, because Monken didn't answer questions after practice. So no one got to say what changed and have him get an answer. So hopefully today that gets addressed. It sounds like the competition has kind of been sort of uneven both ways, that no one's really separated themselves, but a lot of people took that Saturday development as a sign that maybe Watson had moved ahead, or that Monken was at a point where he wanted to see Watson with certain, you know, personnel groupings, certain receivers, whatever. So we'll get a little more clarity on that today, but it certainly sounds like, you know, it's possible that Watson has kind of moved ahead in the competition, or even just sort of stayed ahead long enough. I'd be surprised if they made a decision anytime soon. It still seems like the kind of situation where you might see one guy start the first preseason game and the other guy start the second, and then they have an announcement. But, yeah, I'm fascinated to see what Todd Monken has to say today about what changed in those, what did you say, 45 minutes between his press conference and the start of practice.
1: Yeah, I'm interested to see what he has to say as well. We're speaking with Dan Graziano, our ESPN NFL insider. He's with CC in New York City. I'm Michelle Smallman. Graz, let's go back to what you said off the top of this conversation, that the last stop you had was in Minnesota.
2: Yeah.
1: Talk to me about that quarterback battle. What did you learn about the quarterbacks in Kyler Murray and J.J. McCarthy during your time at Vikings camp?
2: So I was there Friday, and if you just watched Friday's practice, you would have thought, well, in this particular practice, J.J. McCarthy looks better. It looked like a tough day for Kyler Murray. But, you know, talking to people in that building, it definitely sounds like that hasn't been the case, that Kyler has kind of shown more. And, you know, they were both sort of given different things to do when they got there in the spring. Kyler had to learn the offense and learn how to do stuff he hadn't done before in the NFL. J.J. McCarthy obviously knew the offense, but they wanted to see him be able to vary kind of the speed and pace of some of his throws and just sort of see what kind of maturing he had done in the offseason. So talking to people on the coaching staff and the front office, they're all very happy with how both of these guys have handled what's been given to them. But the sense you get is that Kyler's just sort of shown more in terms of high-end ability, and that probably works in his favor. Now, reports out of their nighttime practice last night indicate that neither one was particularly good. I felt before practice Friday, based on the conversations I was having there, that the Vikings were pretty close to making a decision. Whether the last couple days pushes that back or changes it at all remains to be seen. But if it's the way it's gone so far, it sounds like it'll be Kyler to start the season.
3: Now, Graz, you were at Raiders camp. After you left, there was a little bit of a Cousins and Max Crosby. What was that all about?
2: What
3: was going on there?
2: I guess Max hit him or got close to hitting him, and he didn't like it. So, I mean, yeah. And then Kubiak sits them both out of practice the next day as punishment. That was pretty good. Best player on the team and the starting quarterback. Like, So, look, I mean, the day I was there, it was peaceful. So it's hard for me to say. But, you know, it's Max Crosby is out there practicing, doing everything, I think, a little earlier than they might have expected coming off the knee surgery. So that's a very positive sign for them that he's that engaged. It's a positive sign for them that Kirk Cousins, who I think is going to open the season as their starting quarterback, is feeling that feisty and is that engaged. It just seems like, you know, training camp fights happen. It's just not always involving the quarterback. So that's why it was weird. But yeah, it sounds like things are, I mean, there's video of them hugging at the end of it. So I think it's probably one of those things that just flared up. But I think overall being at Raiders, coming away with the idea that Max Crosby's there and seems to be fairly healthy and all in on being a Raider, which is a significant development considering they did, in fact, trade him or try to trade him back in March.
3: Gross, and I'm glad you brought that up because he's all in on being a Raider. Is he going to finish the season as a Raider?
2: I think more likely than not, yes.
3: Okay.
2: But that's not to say somebody, I mean, somebody comes in late October with two first-round picks, they're going to have to think about it. I mean, we know that was what it took to get them to say yes to Baltimore before Baltimore backed out of the deal. Whether somebody will offer that, knowing what we know now about the condition of the knee and the concerns that it might have long-term, remains to be seen. But if you're in the Raiders' position, and if we presume that they're not going to, you know, be a contender in the AFC this year, which I think is a fair presumption based on where they are roster-wise, then by late October when we're coming up on the trade deadline, if the offers are really good, I do believe they'd listen.
1: One more Raiders question for you, Graz. Obviously, a lot of attention on the number one overall pick in Fernando Mendoza. What were your observations from him at Raiders camp? And do you think there's a chance we could see him playing sooner rather than later?
2: The Raiders don't want to rush into playing Fernando Mendoza. They want to make sure, A, that he is ready to go as an NFL quarterback, and B, that they are ready for him. So before they put Fernando Mendoza in, Michelle, they want to see the offensive line play better than it did last year. Mm-hmm. They want to see who's going to emerge as a reliable target among the wide receivers. They want to see, you know, Ashton Jeanty continue to flourish in the role. They have a bigger role planned for him in the passing game. So they just want to make sure that they, as a franchise, are in a place to put Mendoza in the best possible position to succeed whenever it is that he's ready to go in. So, yeah, I think at some point this year he probably plays because that's sort of just how these things go. The exception was the 2017 Chiefs, who had Mahomes. They won their first five games. They stayed in first place all year with Alex Smith. They never had pressure to play Mahomes. That's usually not how it works. Drake May 2 years ago, Jackson Dart last year, countless examples of teams that said they didn't want to play the quarterback right away, and they end up playing him earlier than expected. It's fair to believe that that's how this will go with the Raiders. They do see themselves, I believe, at the beginning of a project, so they're not going to feel rushed to do it. But if Mendoza starts to look good and they start feeling good about their chances to protect him, their left tackle Colton Miller is back. Yeah. They obviously spent big at center. There's reason to believe the offensive line will be better. Then I think that's where you start to see them consider that move.
3: Graz, last one for me. You spent time with the Chiefs, Rams, Chargers, Raiders, Cowboys, and Vikings.
2: Yes.
3: Good or bad, which team is most likely to surprise us?
2: Most likely to surprise us would be, well, I mean, look, it could go bad for the 49ers, right? With all these injuries are already early in camp. So, yeah, I would think that's it. If it's good or bad, I would think that there's a chance, with given how much they rely on older players and given how banged up they already are at this stage of camp, you know, there's a chance that could go badly. And so we've seen seasons where injuries have sunk their year under Kyle Shanahan.
1: He's Dan Graziano, our ESPN NFL insider, hanging out with us here on Unsportsmanlike. Graz, thanks so much for the time. We appreciate it.
2: You got it.
1: Well, coming up next, Graz touched on it a little. 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Did Todd Monken tell us who is winning the quarterback battle in Cleveland? 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
2: That's Chris Canty. I'm Michelle Smallman. It's Unsportsmanlike here on ESPN Radio. 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CeCe is in New York City in our normal studio today. I'm here in Bristol, Vegas East, as we affectionately call it, because I have the opportunity to host NFL Live this afternoon. Really excited about that. CeCe, you know what I'm not excited about? The boys here just told me that they got an alert that there was a bear on campus.
1: What?
2: A bear.

0: Yeah. Apparently yesterday, right? Roaming around, just hanging out.
1: That happens, I would say, what, guys, once every couple months that we get an alert that a bear is on campus. It happens fairly often, like several times a year. You'll get a text or an alert in the hallways by these alarm systems. It'll be like, bear on campus, spotted near building 11. And luckily, that's nowhere near us, so someone else can deal with it. But it does happen pretty often.
0: Someone else can deal with
2: it. Here's the good thing. Here's the good thing.
1: Someone will handle it.
2: We'll see these alerts, and I'm like, I don't even know where that building is. I think I'm safe.
1: I didn't even know there was a building 14.
2: Building 16.
1: I didn't even know they had one.
0: Just bears roaming around, though. Have you ever seen a bear on campus?
1: I have not. But the crazy thing is,
0: it's like an urban legend that there's bears roaming, but we haven't gotten eyes on it.
1: I've seen them. There are certain cafeteria doors that you don't need an ID to scan into. You just need to walk by with a motion sensor. So if the bear just like wanders by the right door, it'll open for the bear, and the bear can just walk into the building and be inside just if it happens to be in the right spot.
0: Hanging out in the calf.
1: Yeah.
0: That's outrageous.
2: Can I tell you, that's like one of my biggest, like, actually, like things I'm quote unquote scared about is
0: a bear?
2: When I get here early in the morning and I walk around, like, where I park and then I walk around the corner of like a building, like, I'm waiting to like see some sort of animal just waiting for me and just being like, all right, it's over for me.
1: That's why the bears stay away. They know you're here.
0: That's right. They heard rumblings that Nuno was on campus. Cece, if there was someone on our show, if there was a bear attack, tours on Sportsman, like, who do you think could survive? Who do you think could fight the bear?
3: Who could fight the bear?
0: Yeah.
3: None of us.
1: It's Canty.
3: We all lose.
0: Only like, Canty?
3: No, I'm losing to the bear too.
1: Yeah, but you're losing the least.
3: Oh, okay. I don't know if you can. You get mauled by a bear, you get mauled by a bear.
1: It would take longer to get mauled.
3: Is that a good thing or a bad thing?
1: Yes, it's a good thing.
4: We'll put that in your eulogy. It took 37 seconds.
1: It only took Pat 10.
3: No. You know the question that I have to ask. If there is a bear on campus and you do get attacked, do you get workers' comp?
2: I think you get more
0: you
2: than workers' comp.
0: You get more than workers' comp.
2: Yeah, I think you're good for a while.
3: You're good for a while.
0: You're like, hey, sorry, I need a month off. I was attacked by a bear on campus.
3: Little hazard pay?
0: Well, so I just Googled it. So you've heard that famous adage about bears. If it's brown, lay down. That's how you fight it. If they think you're dead, I guess, they won't attack you. If it's black, fight back. If it's white, good night. Basically, if it's a polar bear, it's a wrap. It's going to maul you.
3: So hold on. Their game plan.
0: Yes.
3: If you're being attacked by a brown bear, is to lay down?
0: Yep, play dead, apparently.
3: There ain't no way in hell.
0: It says you should play dead by lying flat on your stomach, but if it's a black bear attack, you have to fight back aggressively because I guess if a black bear thinks that you're dead, it's still going to come after you. So you got to fight.
3: I think both of those are terrible ideas. I think laying down is a terrible idea. I think fighting back is a terrible idea. The best idea is to try to find a way to get away.
0: But how are you going to get away? It can climb trees.
3: And it's faster than you. I don't know, Smalls. I don't know the right answer to this. I'm just saying that I think you got a better chance of trying to escape than you do laying down and playing dead or trying to fight the bear.
0: Also, animals can smell fear. If I'm laying down and playing dead, that bear is going to sniff out how afraid I am. So I think it's a wrap either way.
4: Is that actually true that they can smell fear?
0: We'll look it up.
4: Okay.
3: Why don't you go out there and test it for us, Pat?
0: Why don't you go test it for us?
4: I have seen a bear, not on campus, but directly across in the field across from ESPN. I was pulling out of work, and there was a bear.
0: Was it big?
4: Well, it's a bear, Michelle.
0: Well, I didn't know if it was a small, like a cub.
4: No, it was a large bear.
0: A large, fully grown adult bear.
4: Yeah.
1: I'm kind of bummed. I've been in Connecticut for 7 years.
3: It's a bear.
1: There's bears everywhere. I've yet to see one, and I've been here for 7 years now. Everyone sees bears everywhere in their backyards, on the street. I've not seen one time.
0: Yeah, I didn't know that Connecticut was so densely populated with bears.
1: So many bears.
2: Our boss, Justin Craig, has one that like shows up at his house every other day and just hangs out.
0: What?
1: It's like his third kid.
0: The bear just hangs at his house?
2: Yep, it just hangs out in front of the house, yep.
0: That's going to be...
3: Do they feed the bear?
2: I would hope not.
3: Well, I mean, at this point, if he's around, don't you want to feed him to make sure he's not hungry and looking at you as a snack?
1: That's a good point.
4: Yeah, but wouldn't that keep
3: I'm just trying to figure out, like, I just want to keep the bear happy if he's going to always be around.
0: But if you're putting out food, then the bear is coming by all the time.
3: He's coming by anyway.
0: Right, but if he's expecting food, and let's say you're on vacation or something, and you don't leave food for the bear, and then you come back, and the bear's mad.
3: Or let's play devil's advocate, and the bear hasn't found any food, and he sees you.
0: Oh, it's a wrap.
3: Yeah, that's my point.
0: Dang.
3: I'd rather deal with the bear on a full stomach than a bear that's hungry.
0: That's true. Me too. I would hope that it was tired and I could somehow outsmart
3: exactly.
0: it. No doubt.
3: Full stomach, lay down, hibernate somewhere.
0: Getting ready to hibernate.
3: Exactly.
4: I think
3: exactly.
4: I'd just move at that point. If there was a bear that was just there all the time, I'm like, all right.
3: You let a bear evict you from your house?
4: Yeah, this is where the bear lives.
0: This is the bear's house now.
1: Yeah. Property value is going down, though, if they know a bear is there.
0: Yeah, but you're not going to put that in the listing. Like, great natural light, so also
1: this,
0: a bear.
1: You're putting this new family in danger?
3: Yes.
1: Okay.
3: Better him than me.
0: Yeah, maybe they like bears. Maybe they're bear enthusiasts.
2: Because, Cam, you know what's going to be harder? How it's going to be harder to sell the house if someone... if it kills you, because then you have to actually tell them that someone was murdered on the property.
3: By a bear.
1: Can you use the word murder when describing a bear? Can a bear murder someone? Because that involves like legal process and the fact that the bear is charged.
0: I don't know. I would say there's intent there.
1: I would say it's premeditated.
0: Premeditated.
1: By that bear.
0: The bear has a plan and the bear executes and you're dead. Yeah, it's murder. Yeah, what else would you call it? Just feeding time?
1: Killed by a bear. I like that you Nuno used the word murdered. It was very funny.
0: Law and Order SVU.
1: Watching too much Law and Order.
0: Could the bear catch a case, Nuno? Is Mariska on the scene?
2: I mean, they better.
1: Put him on the stand.
2: All of a sudden, the bear's like, well, it didn't feed me. Like, what's your defense, sir? It didn't feed me, so I attacked it.
0: I'm only in Connecticut until tonight, but just so we're clear, if God forbid I get killed by a bear, I want that bear to face the consequences, Nuno. I want that bear to be held accountable for my murder, okay?
3: You I'm want putting the bear this on walking you. The Green Mile. We got it.
0: That's right. That's right. Well, we're going to talk about the Browns and their quarterback competition coming up sometime later in the show because there's a lot to get to there. But Pat Costello has I'm Over It coming up next. But first, CeCe has this from 5-Hour Energy.
3: Ah, yes. 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Hey, it's Golic. Coming up Monday, do NFL super teams actually win? We'll explore that as our two-a-days roll on with the Rams and the Chiefs. 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

0: I'm Over It with Pat the Producer.
1: Why didn't anyone tell me how important conditioner was to hair?
2: You don't have hair.
1: I use it on my beard. Nuno's a coward.
3: Oh.
1: So I'm going to a concert tonight because I'm trying to be a cultured member of society. Nuno called me an inspiration for doing this type of thing.
4: Can you imagine Javante trying to tackle Derrick Henry?
5: No, I can't.
3: Absolutely.
6: Wait, the thing is, I think I could. I am about 5'5", 140 pounds.
1: Ugh.
7: I'm over it. I'm sick and tired and over it.
1: Get a life.
3: It's time for I'm Over It here on Unsportsmanlike. Alongside Chris Canty, I'm Michelle Smallman. Pat Costello, the floor is yours. What do you have to complain about today?
1: I might be electric at karaoke, guys.
3: I have seen some evidence. Go ahead.
1: I went to karaoke on Friday. Well, actually, I went on a long bar crawl that ended with karaoke.
3: Fun.
1: And it's okay. The first time I've ever done karaoke in a bar.
3: How old are you?
1: 31.
3: And you're 31 years of life. You've never done karaoke.
1: I might have done like a song in college, but yeah, no.
3: It feels hard to avoid that.
1: Nobody's ever asked me.
3: Huh. Okay.
1: Such as when the unsportsmanlike crew went out and did karaoke. But anyway, it doesn't matter.
3: You're invited next time.
1: I think I'm electric. I can't sing at all, but how I make up for it is just stage presence, just raw confidence.
4: Yeah, I mean, you went in with a very strong performance, very demonstrative with the hands. You've got it all going. Now, was this a duet or was the individual to your left just jumping in on the act because he was so taken by your performance?
1: No, that was just the guy who like ran the thing, who like would be your hype man, I guess, sometimes. I sang Let It Go, by the way. We're not playing the audio for obvious reasons, but I thought it was a great song to go in for karaoke for.
3: Wait, your audio we're not playing?
1: Yeah.
3: What are the obvious reasons?
1: Because we don't need to hear me sing.
3: Oh, I thought you were electric.
1: Well,
4: he was electric in his performance. Ears?
1: Can't
4: but
1: sing
4: he,
1: at all.
4: But he can't sing.
1: I also,
4: so
1: my
4: it's more
1: voice
4: like a Milli
1: gone.
4: Vanilli type of thing that he has going
3: Copy.
4: On. Exactly. But Pat, I'm so fascinated by this because this is clearly a second location that you're at. For your evening?
1: It was like the ninth location.
4: Ninth location.
3: Whoa.
4: Wow. So how long was your evening before you got to the karaoke bar?
1: It's a great question. Maybe 4 hours, 5 hours?
4: Wow. So after 4 hours, you had that amount of energy in you to perform like that at karaoke?
1: Yeah, I'm impressed. Get after it.
4: That's MVP level stuff, man. That's pretty impressive.
3: Can you put videos on a dating app?
1: I think so.
3: Maybe you should add this video.
1: Throw in the karaoke video?
3: Yes. Because you know what it shows? You can commit.
1: You got to just go for it.
3: You commit. You committed to the song.
1: Yeah. You got to pick a song that's ridiculous and then just go. People who try to be serious at karaoke, like, relax. What do you think you're doing
3: here?
1: Yeah,
3: like, chill, Adele.
1: Come on.
3: We got it.
1: Yeah.
3: Okay, so I have to say, I was sent this video, and I watched it in its entirety.
1: Was it sent to you by Nuno?
3: It was not.
1: Okay.
3: It was sent to me by someone else that was there, being like, Pat may be pretty good at karaoke.
1: Gotta go for it.
3: Rave reviews by the people who were in the room. I watched the video. I have to say, I'm impressed. Because that is the number one rule of karaoke. Most of us do not have the voice of Chris Canty. Chris Canty can sing. Chris Canty is blessed.
4: I can't sing right now, though. My voice is horrible.
3: Not right now, but in general, you can carry a tune. You have a very good voice. Not everybody's like CeCe. So if you are going up there, which you should because it's not that serious. Let's all have fun. If you're going to go up there, you have to give it your all when it comes to your performance.
1: 100%.
3: And Pat, A+.
1: Thank you.
3: 5 stars from me.
1: You know what? I appreciate that. I can't wait to get the invite next time.
3: Are you going to come to our holiday hang? You'll come to the city to do karaoke.
1: Yeah, I'm down.
3: CeCe,
1: I've just never been asked before.
3: We had a great time at our holiday hang.
4: We absolutely did. We had a great time. We were properly lubricated. Everybody was feeling the vibes. We were riding the wave. And it's clear that Pat Costello is not above it. So he absolutely has to come to our holiday karaoke party.
1: I keep telling everybody that I'm a vibes guy. Nobody believes me.
3: Well, I mean,
4: after that video, Pat, I'm starting to come around.
3: I agree.
4: Starting to come around.
3: Also, I'm assuming because there was a bar crawl prior to karaoke, you had some liquid courage?
1: They did serve beverages, yes.
3: So is that something that needs, like, is that a PED for you? Is that something that's
1: isn't it for everybody?
3: Okay, I'm asking. So
1: you need at least certainly a few. It doesn't hurt.
3: When you come to the holiday hang, what I'm saying is you need to make sure that you're going out prior to karaoke.
2: And after.
3: Well, we'll definitely go out after, but in order for you to have this type of a repeat performance where all eyes are on you, you got to plan accordingly.
2: Nuno, you coming?
3: What I'm saying.
8: No, I'm above that.
1: What?
3: You're above that?
2: Above it?
3: Above karaoke?
2: You're below it.
4: Nuno, you're the shortest person on this show. You're not above anybody. You're not above anything. What are you talking about?
3: Nuno, you've never done karaoke?
4: 5 foot nothing. 100 and nothing.
2: He's not 100 and nothing.
4: Wow.
3: Nuno catching strays during our karaoke conversation.
2: Not a stray. He's taller than 5 feet and he's more than 100 pounds.
3: So, Nuno, have you ever done karaoke before?
8: No, I've never done karaoke.
2: Nuno, we got to get you there.
8: It wasn't like it wasn't the fad when I was going out and, throwing them back in the day.
2: Well, it is now. You could do it now.
3: Nuno, if you come to the holiday hang, can you commit to karaoke? One song.
8: I'll commit to one song.
3: I'll even duet with you, and I'm a terrible singer.
2: Nuno, I'll sing with you.
8: No, that's not happening.
2: Oh, okay.
3: To either one of us?
8: Oh, no. Smalls, yes. Cam would take it too serious.
3: Oh, he's Cam's a good singer, too.
2: I'll put on a show
3: Cam's
2: with
3: a good
2: you,
3: singer,
2: Nuno.
3: Too. Okay. Book it. Holiday hang, karaoke. Pat, the headliner.
4: Done.
3: Next one, Pat.
1: I also went to an art festival on Saturday.
3: You and your festivals. I gotta say, you are booked and busy.
1: It was Mystic, Connecticut. They had an art festival. And what you learn in Mystic, Connecticut's art festival is that artists really think highly of themselves. Boy, do they think that their work is great. You walk to all these tents, and it was a big art festival. There were a lot of booths and stuff. And you walk
3: there
1: in.
3: There was a lot of what?
1: Booths.
3: Oh, okay.
1: And you walk around, and you see the prices of some of these pictures and stuff, and you're like, who's buying these? And the answer is nobody, because you walk back at the end of the night, and all of their paintings are still hanging on the walls. So I don't think that any of these people actually are trying to get rid of this stuff.
3: I love
1: think
3: that you call them pictures.
1: Paintings. Well, it was pictures, paintings, it was everything.
3: Works.
1: Woodwork, metalwork.
4: So you're saying, Pat, that the artists need to devalue their work?
1: Yes. Be reasonable. If you actually want to sell some of your stuff, maybe have prices that are on planet Earth.
3: What was the average? What price points are we talking about here?
1: $300-$400 at least for like.
3: That seems reasonable.
1: That is.
4: That
1: not
4: seems
1: reasonable.
4: Very reasonable for a piece of art.
3: If you go into the art world, that is a steal.
1: This is not the art world. These are just local people in Mystic, Connecticut.
3: But it's an art fair, so they're artists there.
1: Yeah, and they think highly of themselves.
3: Okay, but
1: $400 for something you painted in your garage.
4: Is it that they think highly of themselves, or you don't value art to that level?
1: Nobody does. I just told you. Nobody was buying it. I didn't see anyone carrying art. Nobody was buying it. It's so expensive.
3: But if you create something and you put it into the world and you're trying to sell it, shouldn't you lead with you being proud of it? I don't know if you're going to sell a painting if you're like, it's all right, not my best.
1: There was like this piece of paint. It was just like painted wood, basically, with like a beach scene on it. Then the woman was selling it for like $40. And I was like, would you take 30? And she was like, nope. And then I just turned and walked away. I'm like, okay, we have nothing to talk about here. Like, you're not, there's just no negotiating happening at all. It was like 3 inches of wood painted with like seagulls on it.
2: And I mean,
4: that sounds more artistic than a banana taped to a wall.
3: That's true.
4: But yet that was on display in museums in New York.
3: Millions, right?
4: That's what I'm saying. So, I don't know, man. I just feel like this is one of those where you might be a tad bit off in terms of asking the artist to devalue their work.
3: The banana taped to the wall. Do you want to guess how much it sold for?
4: I'm going to guess $500,000.
3: $500,000. Vegas East.
1: That's insane.
8: I thought it was a couple million.
3: What are you going to say, two?
8: I thought it was like three.
3: Cam, you have a guess?
2: $800K.
3: Pat?
1: $600, I don't know.
3: $6.2 million.
4: Oh my God.
3: At auction, $6.2 million. So you want to talk about artists valuing their work?
1: Yeah, that's.
3: They're looking at a banana taped to a wall.
2: Doesn't even
3: for
2: have a tortilla.
3: Mil.
4: Man, that's great work if you can find it. Nuno.
3: but think about it. The reason it went for that is because the artist sold the vision and people bought into it. So, yeah, these artists have to feel good about their work and they have to sell it in that way if they want to make some money.
1: They weren't making money. Nobody
4: not
1: was
4: yet,
1: selling anything.
4: Not yet, Pat. Not yet.
1: What do you mean not yet?
4: Not yet. Maybe the artists will make some money and they don't have to devalue their work like you're saying they should.
1: Come down to earth, artists. Figure it out.
4: The artist just sold a banana taped to a wall for $6 million.
3: $6.2 million. And they have to change out the banana because it dies.
4: Man. Come on.
1: Yeah, it's not even the same banana. What are we doing?
3: So it's essentially us going to the grocery store every week when the bananas die and we have to go get a new one, except they duct tape it to a wall. $6.2 million.
1: Dumb. I also don't understand the appeal of deep sea fishing.
3: Pivot, go ahead.
1: Yeah, I just don't understand it. I saw a video of some people doing some like sport fishing, 1 minute by the way, for like huge fish. I forget what the fish was, tuna maybe. And I'm just like, why do people, how is this fun? How are people enjoying this? You're just out in the middle of the ocean, in the middle of nowhere, like ripping these fish out for what?
4: The fight, Pat.
3: Yeah.
4: When you get them on the hook, it's awesome, man. Deep sea fishing is amazing. I love it.
3: I did it once.
4: Yeah, it's pretty cool.
3: It wasn't a great time for me. Let's just say we had a booze cruise the night before, and then I had to wake up super early and go on a deep sea fishing expedition that I didn't even want to go on, but it was booked.
1: That seems like poor planning.
4: You had a bad game plan, not a bad experience. Like that was
3: almost caught a marlin. But
4: you caught a marlin?
3: No, I had it on the hook, but I'm obviously not strong enough to reel it in. And then by the time the guy came to help me, it was off the hook.
4: Well, the night before is what hurt you in terms of being able to get him in. But
3: yeah,
4: deep sea fishing, Pat, you're off base on this. Deep sea fishing is awesome.
1: Pass. I'd rather hang out with a bear.
3: We're on Sportsmanlike on ESPN Radio.
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2: This is Sarah Barshop covering the Rams. The biggest story for the Rams headed into the regular season is the return of Aaron Donald. While the future Hall of Fame defensive tackle hasn't made his final decision about his return, Rams head coach Sean McVay said things are going in the right direction. The question is, what would a return look like? McVay has been clear that Donald only does things if he can go all in. And those around the team expect that if Donald does decide to return, it'll be because he feels like he can still play at the same level as he did when he retired in March 2024.
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3: 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Alongside Chris Canty, I'm Michelle Smallman. No Evan Cohen today. And CC, we are getting ready to kick off the 2026 NFL season in a matter of weeks. The Super Bowl this season in LA. Valentine's Day. It's going to be the best Super Bowl ever because we here at ESPN have it. But the LA Rams are hoping that the Super Bowl is a home game for them. They were Super Bowl contenders heading into this season. Then they made some very interesting and impactful moves this offseason. They shored up that secondary. They go out and they get Myles Garrett, the reigning defensive player of the year, and Aaron Donald, one of the greatest defensive players that we've ever seen play this game, CC. His decision is looming whether or not he's going to join the Rams and return to football after 2 years of retirement. So let's talk about the Rams without Donald, and then we'll get to what we expect if he comes back. But on the surface, without Aaron Donald, where do you see a weakness on this Rams team, if you do at all?
4: Well, it's a top-heavy team, and you've got a 38-year-old quarterback who will be 39 by the time Super Bowl 61 rolls around. So there's your weakness, right? You're talking about this team being an injury away from not being able to realize the expectations. And so I think that's where my concern comes into view, the depth on this team. And questioning whether or not the Rams have done a good enough job of being able to adequately replace it. Because when you have guys getting paid top-of-the-market money like Myles Garrett, like Trent McDuffie, like Matthew Stafford, like Devontae Adams, when you have all of these guys getting paid all of this money, you have the concern of, hey, are we going to be able to have enough depth to survive key injuries? And so I think that's the thing that you have to consider with the Rams. You know, you also have to think about the state of affairs when it comes to your offensive line and protecting a 38-year-old quarterback. Matthew Stafford was the least sacked quarterback in the NFL last year, and so they were able to do the job. But going into year two with Warren McClendon being the full-time starter for the first time going into a season, when you look at the left tackle, Allery Jackson, he's got some issues that are off the field that could impact his availability on the field. You start to wonder, you know, exactly what the state of affairs is, what the state of play is when it comes to certain areas of the team that are geared around making sure that Matthew Stafford is at his best. So, Smalls, those would be the things that I would look at. But then also, when you start talking about these super teams, when you put together a collection of talent, players that are coming from different franchises across the NFL onto one team with such lofty expectations, I'm always concerned that they're going to be able to come together as a team. Because when you got people coming from different places across the league that are going to play a key role in terms of your team's overall success, you wonder how that all meshes together. And I've said this before and I'll say it again. The best players don't always make the best teams, but the best teams always win. And there's a reason why over the last two decades of football, there have only been four teams that have been the preseason favorites that actually found a way to win the Super Bowl. And those quarterbacks on those teams, Peyton Manning, Tom Brady, and Patrick Mahomes.
3: Pretty good.
4: That's the list. So, like, usually when teams come in with lofty expectations, they typically don't realize those expectations. And when you consider that the Rams have the reigning defending Super Bowl champs in their division, a team that's beaten them three of the last five times they've played, a Seahawks team that's returning 87% of the snaps that they had last year, I'm a little bit skeptical of saying that it's the Rams Super Bowl to lose.
3: I'm glad you brought up the preseason favorites and how it doesn't always come to fruition. And I'm glad you named those list of quarterbacks, CeCe, because if we were going to do the exercise where we went through active quarterbacks that we think could be added to that list, we probably would put Matthew Stafford in that conversation. And yes, you're worried about his health always based on where he's at in his career, but he is coming off an MVP caliber season. He does have a lot of superstar weapons at his disposal. Puka Nacua, obviously a stud. Kyren Williams, Devontae Adams. You know that Sean McVay is one of the most brilliant offensive minds in the NFL. They went out there and they added to the secondary, which was a huge issue of concern last year. Oh, and by the way, you go out and you add Myles Garrett as well. So you're wondering how all those pieces, especially on the defensive side of the ball with new additions, are going to gel. But everything that we're hearing coming out of camp, CeCe, is that these guys are fired up. Devontae Adams was talking about what it's like going up against Trent McDuffie, and they are saying iron sharpens iron. How he doesn't know if he's going to get looks that are any better or more difficult than what he's getting in practice because of the caliber of player that he's going up against. And to think that you have all of this talent in one concentrated place and you could potentially add Aaron Donald to that mix is a scary thought. When you think about a defensive line that has Myles Garrett and Aaron Donald attached to it, even though we don't know what Aaron Donald will look like coming off 2 years of retirement, he looks like he's never missed a snap. And everything we're hearing is that he looks outstanding in the practices and things that are the workouts that he's having with the Rams.
4: Yep.
3: But CeCe, I don't think he would entertain coming back if he didn't think that he could compete at a high level. So let's just assume that Aaron Donald is going to be at least shades of Aaron Donald that we know him to be. What's your thought about teams lining up against a defensive line that has Garrett and Donald on it?
4: Well, they better make sure that their offensive line is up to snuff, and they better make sure that they have a good protection plan, and they better make sure that they have easy answers for the quarterback early in the down when they decide they're going to drop back to pass. So I think those are the keys. But Smalls, the Aaron Donald of it all, it sounds like we're going to know by week's end whether or not he's actually going to do this. And I think that having clarity around that is important for the LA Rams in terms of them putting their football team together, because there's still a salary cap element that you have to navigate when it comes to compensating Aaron Donald at the level that he deserves and making that work with all of the contracts that you currently have, and more importantly, the contracts that you want to get done over the next calendar year. So there's always salary cap implications that come along with bringing a player of that ilk back. And so I think that that's one of the things that we have to pay attention to. Les Snead has to make it work. But when it comes to the expectations, it's clear that the Rams believe it's Super Bowl or bust. And you know, our co-host Evan Cohen always says, well, what's the bust?
3: Right.
4: And I find myself asking that question and wondering what the future holds for the LA Rams if they don't finish the drill, if they don't win the division, if they don't win the Super Bowl. What are the ramifications of that? And I think that one of the things we have to ask is the timeline on when they're going to transition to another quarterback other than Matthew Stafford. I think that becomes front and center. If the Rams don't complete the mission, if they don't win the Super Bowl, what happens to Matthew Stafford's career as an LA Ram? What happens to his career in the National Football League? I think that's a fair question to ask, because if they don't win the Super Bowl, the thing that you would point to is the offense or the quarterback play not necessarily being what we saw last year.
3: And they have all the pieces in place where they feel like they should be able to be racking up Super Bowl victories.
4: Yeah, if Aaron Donald comes back, I'm going to promise you this. It's not the defense's fault that they don't win the Super Bowl.
3: Great point.
4: If Aaron Donald comes back, I can promise you it won't be the defense's fault as to why the Rams don't win the Super Bowl. So if they don't get it done, then the thing that we'll look at and we'll go through with a fine-tooth comb is what became undone on the offensive side of the ball. And, of course, anytime there's any criticism about that offense not living up to expectations, especially with Sean McVay as the play caller, we're going to look at the quarterback.
3: We certainly will. And that will be the first question, if it doesn't happen, is what's going to happen with the quarterback? Because there's been speculation, maybe Joe Burrow, if he doesn't get the job done in Cincinnati, could want out. You know, we've always talked about that. Like, if Joe Burrow this year, of all years, where he has said that this team reminds him of the 2019 team that he won a national championship with at LSU. If he's gotten his guys paid, if they have added to that defense, if you know that the coach is on the hot seat, if he's healthy for the entirety of the season and they're outside looking in of the playoffs yet again, this is a guy who loves football. This is a guy who wants to win at the highest level. Could there be something that's looming there? And if he wants out, where would he want to go? For a guy that wants to win desperately and for a guy who is very much in the spotlight across sports and entertainment, that seems like a natural fit that we would at least ask those questions about. Could that be a landing spot for Joe Burrow and how they would make that work?
4: Yeah, except the Rams just gave up their first round pick next year in order to get Myles Garrett.
3: Right. And they have Ty Simpson, who they drafted.
4: Yeah. So.
3: But that's where everyone's mind goes. I don't know if it's feasible, but that's what people think.
4: 1,000%. And I think that's absolutely fair. And Joe Burrow would have something to say about it because he's a quarterback, and we know the kind of power that those guys wield, especially when you have a no-trade clause and a no-tag clause. So I think it'll be interesting to see what happens. But again, we're not having those conversations unless and until the LA Rams don't get to the championship rounds.
3: Right. Two things, CeCe. One, I would be shocked if Aaron Donald doesn't come back. Do you share that same sentiment?
4: Don't know.
3: I just think with all the publicity, the way that Sean McVay has been talking about him and talking about how he looks, I would be surprised at this point if there was all of this lead up to this moment and he says, I'm good. That's just how I feel.
4: Just to play devil's advocate, and I know you feel that way. You said that. Kevin Clark on First Take last week, he said the same thing. Aaron Donald is coming back. The only thing that I will say is this. Aaron Donald is working on a docuseries that he's trying to drop. So maybe this will he, won't he is a part of a publicity, you know, around that and trying to promote that. Other thing that we have to consider is quality of life. You got out unscathed, relatively speaking, a decade into your career in the National Football League. Shoo-in Hall of Famer, arguably one of the greatest defenders to ever live. Do you really want to run the risk of coming back knowing some of the things that we've seen former players deal with, come out and speak on in recent months? That's all I'm going to say.
3: It's a good point. It's a good point, and certainly something that he needs to weigh as he's making this decision.
4: Yeah, I mean, Roger Craig, with his dementia announcement during the weekend's Hall of Fame induction, we saw what happened with Chris Johnson a few weeks ago on Good Morning America. I mean, it's a very real thing. I mean, so many prominent NFL players that have dealt with, you know, head injuries and affected quality of life, you know, because of what they did in between the white lines. I'm just saying those are all things that have to be weighed against your passion and your love for the game.
3: For sure.
4: And deciding to come back after 3 years of being retired.
3: Sure. And, you know, you get into that rhythm of life after football. But when you look at the makeup of this team, CeCe, and I know that they're in a tough division with the reigning champs and the Seattle Seahawks and a team in the 49ers that despite it felt like a million injuries last year, they still put up 12 wins and won a playoff game. The siren song of coming back to compete with this team, to line up with Myles Garrett, to potentially win another one, especially when it's at home in LA, that's a tough thing to turn down. But hopefully we get that answer from Aaron Donald sooner rather than later. But CeCe, I want to let you know that moments ago we get this from our Adam Schefter. He tweets, Commanders head coach Dan Quinn confirmed this morning that Laremy Tunsil will undergo surgery on his torn tricep. There will be a better sense on Tunsil's injury timeline after the surgery is completed, but he is expected to miss significant time, if not the season. We had anticipated that, but now it's official, according to Adam Schefter. We're going to get more on this with Commanders reporter John Keim, who's going to join us at 8:30 a.m. Eastern time. We're definitely monitoring that from Commanders camp. Coming up next here on Unsportsmanlike, we're also monitoring what's going on with the quarterback situation in Cleveland. But did their head coach, Todd Monken, let us know who QB1 is? We'll discuss it next here on Unsportsmanlike.
0: Monday's Rich Eisen Show. 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And preseason football is back. Minnesota Vikings 4-down season preview, and Matt Eisman and Akbar Baja Piamila of American Ninja Warrior in person. That's Monday's Rich Eisen Show on Disney Plus, the ESPN app, and ESPN Radio.
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1: 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One of the things we're monitoring throughout training camp, and especially as the preseason kicks off, is the quarterback battle with the Cleveland Browns between Deshaun Watson and Shedeur Sanders. And Todd Monken, Browns head coach, had this to say about how the reps would be divided before practice yesterday. Here's what he had to say.
2: Might end up with a 7-on-7, might end up where Sean gets one of those. That's what we've been doing. But Shedeur will take the majority of the one reps today.
1: Okay, so that's what Todd Monken said before practice, CC.
3: Mm-hmm.
1: And he said Shedeur is going to take the majority of the reps. That's not what happened. Deshaun Watson took all the reps. So what does this tell you? What does this changeup tell you about how Todd Monken is viewing this quarterback decision?
3: He hadn't made up his damn mind yet. And this is something that he's wanted to try to figure out sooner rather than later. You go back to early in the spring, he said he wanted to quarterback one position decided after OTAs and minicamp. And yet neither Shedeur nor Deshaun Watson was able to separate themselves enough where he could make the call. So now you're in training camp, and it feels a bit clunky in terms of how they're handling it. And Smalls, the one thing that I will say as a criticism toward Todd Monken is, why the hell did you set the expectation that Shedeur Sanders would get all of the first team reps before practice on Saturday? If there was a possibility that we could see what we saw, which is Deshaun Watson getting all of the first team reps, why did you say that it was going to be Shedeur? It feels very much so like an unforced error by the new head coach. It was something that you didn't need to do. You created more controversy to one of the more talked about quarterback competitions, one of the more talked about position battles throughout the entirety of the NFL preseason. It just doesn't make sense. You drew more attention to a quarterback battle that already had enough of it.
1: I thought the same thing, Cece, because they were obviously off yesterday, and Todd Monken had expressed that he and the coaching staff is going to use that time to discuss which quarterback is going to start the preseason opener against the Bears Saturday in Chicago. So knowing that they were going to have this discussion, knowing that a decision is looming, for him to come out and say that Shedeur is going to take the reps and then have a big hook and change everything, and all of a sudden it's Deshaun Watson that's getting all the reps with the number one offense, and that Shedeur and Dylan Gabriel split those remaining reps, you think, okay, what happened? What happened in order for there to be a change? He did set the expectations one way and then leads us down that road of speculation when he switches things up.
3: Yeah, I mean, listen, if we're confused about it, I got to imagine that the players in that locker room are confused about it, and this is around the time where you want to start focusing in on who your guy is going to be. And for the life of me, Smalls, I can't understand why the Cleveland Browns organization is even entertaining Deshaun Watson being the starting quarterback.
1: I'm with you.
3: It doesn't make any sense to me. He's not your future. And quite frankly, he's undermined what your present could have been. Like the Deshaun Watson trade, let's be clear about one thing. The Deshaun Watson trade was a big bet that the Cleveland Browns lost out on, and it ultimately led to them dealing Myles Garrett. Because they were playing irrelevant football over the last half decade, they had no choice but to move on from Myles Garrett. Because guess what? Even with the reigning defending player of the year and a guy that reset the single season sack record, your team finished with a 5-12 record.
1: Yeah.
3: And the Cleveland Browns over the last 5 seasons, 8-9, 7-10, they had the 11-6 year, then they went 3-14 and 5-12. At some point, something about what you're doing has to change. And to me, continuing to march out Deshaun Watson as the face of the failure for the better part of this decade just doesn't make any sense.
1: Not only did you lose Myles Garrett, CC, you could also argue that you lost a 2-time coach of the year in Kevin Stefanski.
3: Very fair.
1: So you've lost a lot of talent out of that building because of this one move, the Deshaun Watson acquisition. And you said he isn't the future and he hasn't been your present. He hasn't even been the past. He's only played 19 games since he was acquired, whether it's because of injury or because of suspension. He has not been productive at all.
3: So 19 games going into his fifth season with the team?
1: Correct.
3: dear God in heaven.
1: And you've played arguably one half of good football, that one half against the Ravens where you thought, ooh, maybe that's something, and that's it. And I can't for the life of me, other than trying to get some sort of confirmation bias that the deal was worth it, even though Jimmy Haslam, owner of the team, already said it was a swing and a miss. He then backtracked and said that Deshaun was looking great and that there could be a new chapter. I don't know what caused him to change his mind on that. But you said it was a swing and a miss. This was almost in your rear view. Shador is somebody that showed you some signs last year and that people are excited about. And yet you're bringing the pass with Deshaun Watson back into the fold here. The only thing I can think, CeCe, is that in a quarterback-rich draft, they're thinking, let's just throw him out there. We're already paying him and try to lose as many games as possible in order to make sure that we secure the best possible draft position that we can heading into this opportunity that we have to get the quarterback of the future. That's the only thing that I can think of.
3: Yeah, I'm still stuck on the 19 games part, Smalls. Deshaun Watson, based on what the Browns have already paid him, has made $10 million for every game played.
1: That is sickening. Sickening.
3: $10 million for every game played.
1: And not only $10 million for every game played, not good play.
3: Not good play.
1: We're not even talking wins here.
3: Oh, my God. This man has made $9.7 million per game played for the Cleveland Browns in 4 years.
1: And they're like, how about some more? You know what? Just how about some more? I can't understand it for the life of me.
3: It's a sunk cost. You lost. Hey, listen, it happens. Fortune favors the bold. Unfortunately for you, it didn't work out with this big swing. You move on. And to me, you have somebody that your fans can get excited and rally around in Shador Sanders. If for nothing else, it's a welcome distraction until you get to the 2027 draft class with all of those quarterbacks slated to come out and you have multiple first-round draft picks. I don't understand who it serves or what it benefits to start Deshaun Watson week one.
1: Not only that, CeCe, you would have a definitive answer on him heading into this quarterback draft. You already know Deshaun Watson is not it. Shador Sanders is a question mark. Wouldn't you rather use this season finding out the answer to said question and know exactly what you have in that quarterback room before you draft somebody else?
3: Absolutely.
1: It makes no sense to me. I cannot understand the logic behind this at all, but it does seem like the arrow is pointing towards Deshaun Watson being the guy. We'll have to wait and find out. But coming up next here on Unsportsmanlike, alongside Chris Canty, I'm Michelle Smallman. Some major news with the Laremy Tunsil injury with the Washington Commanders. We'll check in with John Keim, our ESPN NFL Nation reporter, to find out the latest here on Unsportsmanlike.
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15: People are saying now the Dodgers have ruined baseball. 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And the players are going to be like, you know what? 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We've had a change of heart because of this Scooble trade. That's not how this is going to play out. But it does matter in the court of public opinion.
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1: It is unsportsmanlike here on ESPN Radio. ESPNU. 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I'm Michelle Smallman. And it's time for our training camp check-in. John Keim, our ESPN NFL Nation Commanders reporter, joins us. And this is a timely conversation because Laremy Tunsil, the Commanders' left tackle, will undergo surgery to repair a torn triceps. He's expected to miss significant time. So some big news coming out of Commanders camp, John. What's the latest you can share with us about Laremy Tunsil's injury and how much time he's expected to miss?
2: Well, the time he's expected to miss remains uncertain. It will be significant. When you have surgery on this, it's always going to be significant. They just don't know an exact timetable until he has a surgery to see what doctors say. We don't know yet when the surgery will be, but suffice to say, it'll be significant. And for now, Brandon Coleman will go in as the starting left tackle now.
3: And John, I was curious, how much pressure does that put on new offensive coordinator David Blau in terms of trying to find a way to protect Jaden Daniels better than the team did in the previous two seasons?
2: Sure. And now Coleman did start there 2 years ago, and he was, he was okay, but they went out and got traded a lot for Laremy Tunsil for a reason. So it does put some pressure on, what are you going to do? How much can you fool the eyes of the defense? How much can you slow them with play action? It's, the movement of a play, some of the blocking with the tight ends and all that chipping. Do you do that? Because with Tunsil, there's not a lot you had to do in terms of to help him out. And so you just took advantage of having a guy who could shut guys down. It does. It definitely puts pressure on him. I think it's going to put pressure on Brandon Coleman going in there. Chris Paul, the left guard, playing next to him. I think it'll... for Jaden, what you don't want to see him under too much duress, but he is, as one person here said, a get out of jail card because he can't escape situations as we have seen in the past. You just don't want him to do that as often as he had to in the past.
1: We're speaking with John Keim, our ESPN NFL Nation Commanders reporter here on Unsportsmanlike. And John,

0: on, obviously, Jaden Daniels in his rookie season, outstanding, taking the team to the NFC Championship game last year. Sophomore slump, also injuries. What observations can you share with us about how Jaden Daniels has been looking so far in camp?
1: He looks good. I'd say that the offense looks way better than it did this time last year, in part because Terry McLaurin is also on the field. Just more energy. I think they like this offense. I think people have also seen an evolution in Jaden continuing. Like, he came into the league for a rookie, very mature, and he worked a certain way, and that hasn't stopped. But what they've seen is even a growing comfort level in this offense and more ownership of the offense. For example, they connect the GoPro to their helmets, right? You think it's going to be more of a visual thing, but it's more about audio and what they're right now. Like, the benefit of it is the audio. So they're hearing what Jaden Daniels is saying to people in the huddle, as he's leaving the huddle, as he's at the line. And they've been impressed with the comfort level. And here's the other little thing too. They're going to huddle a lot more this year. Last year they were like 70 or 80% no huddle. This year, David Blau told me if it's 20%, that would be great with him. Mm-hmm. But what that does do is it gives him more chance in between plays to talk to some of his teammates, to remind them of little things, et cetera. And they've seen that growth as well. So more ownership is a big step.
2: Talking to ESPN NFL Nation Commanders reporter John Kime on Sportsmanlike. And John, last year the defense was abysmal. They were dead last in total defense. They gave up more yards per game than any other unit in football. They've got 7 new starters on that side of the ball, completely new linebackers course. What have you seen from that defense? What are the early returns in training camp? And what is the expectation coming into 2026?
1: Well, expectations to be a lot better. I would say it's going to be, you can't be worse. It was really bad. What you notice right away is speed, length, athleticism. Because the guys they brought in, Odafe Owe, Sonny Styles, Caleb on Chason, guys like Leo Chenal, they can run. And like Sonny, Odafe, Caleb on, they're long. So you see that and you feel that. That's one. And then I think the other thing is, they are, Durante Jones in Minnesota was the pass game coordinator for Brian Flores. Flores used a lot of that organized chaos and unpredictability about when he'd use it. And I think you're going to see that here, but it's also the disguise and coverages. I mean, every team wants to disguise coverages, right? You want to be able to do that. But it seems like Durante does some different things in that regard, or maybe to a different level. That's what helped in Minnesota. They're going to try and do that here for sure. Now, the next step is, I mean, listen, man, Washington fans have heard for a while about why the defense is going to be better in a particular year, and it doesn't always work out that way. But if it's not better than last year, they're in major, major trouble, and I think it will be.
0: We're speaking to John Kime, our ESPN NFL Nation Commanders reporter here on Unsportsmanlike. And John, you mentioned Durante Jones in as DC, and obviously David Blau, offensive coordinator. So you had changes at both of those positions. How's the team getting acclimated to the new coaching styles and the new schemes?
1: I mean, you know, in camp, everything looks and sounds good, right? So I think we'll start there. But I think with Blau's system, what players like, and one player said in the spring, Sam Cosmi, it's like it's more of a traditional NFL offense. And there's a lot more motion. There's a lot more play action from under center. You're going to see a lot more under center this year. And just, you know, you see maybe being able to scheme guys open a little bit more than in the past, whereas with Kingsbury, a lot of it was tempo, no huddle, kind of getting defenses in a bind that, you know, by using tempo, et cetera. That it's not going to be quite like that this year. So I think with Durante, what you hear from players that they like is it's more of an offensive mentality. Like, this is what we're going to do to the offense, instead of this is what the defense, this is what we have to react to. That's what he'll tell them. So, you know, I think that's what it is. But again, like, everything always sounds good in August. Got to do it in September through January. But right now, that is definitely what they like.
2: John, 7 win swing year over year from 24 to 25, 12-5 in 2024, 5-12 this past season. There is a huge variance in what you got from year to year from this team. And, of course, that led to, you know, new coordinators. Feels like you're running out of people to blame in the district if things go left. Just how warm is the seat for Dan Quinn coming into this season?
1: I don't know if I even say it's warm at this point, because it's 2 years, 12-5 last year, a lot of injuries. but did not also play well even with those injuries, right? Like they did not look good. I think if they had, then just was about injuries, you wouldn't have made the changes that they did. So I don't think going into the year it's a warm seat, but I think if you start off slow, then it's like, all right, now here it comes. So it's like lukewarm maybe, because the way, like with Josh Harris, the way he's operated his other teams, the way he was with Ron Rivera a couple of years ago, there's not like a, you got to win this year or else. It's like, okay, see what happens, see why it happens, and then go from there. But listen, we all know the score, man. You're 12-5, 5-12. You start off slow and you struggle. We all know where things can go, and so do they. So as someone else here, a few people here told me, this is a results-oriented business. So at the end of the day, like, you've still got, you know, I can tell you that they love the culture here and all this other stuff, but if you don't produce, it doesn't matter.
0: Great point, John. Last thing for you. Stephon Diggs, wide receiver, goes to the Commanders, a big acquisition this offseason. This is his third team in 3 years. What do you expect from Steph Diggs, and how is the fit going so far in Washington?
1: I mean, so far, it's only been a couple days, but I know, like, he and Jane spent several minutes after practice working together, talking together. They're having breakfast at the facility together this morning, so trying to get acclimated and get on that, quote, same page. I think what you see from him is, well, let me say this. Before they signed him, Terry McLaurin, very good receiver. And I think, like, they liked the receiver depth they had, but there were definitely questions about, okay, you like the depth a lot, but who's the number two guy? And so you didn't have a proven number two, a guy that you knew could handle that role. Now you have two guys who know how to be the guy. And so I think it's like, it's kind of slides everybody else into a role that they are best suited for at this point, including like rookie Antonio Williams, third round pick from Clemson, who has looked pretty good in camp. But he doesn't have to go out there now and produce right away at a number two receiver level. Now you can kind of slide in there, and you have other guys to take off that pressure, maybe get better coverages too because of it, and show more of what you can do. So like, I think there's, you know, how much Stephon has left, I don't know, but he's certainly better than what they had at that position, and it made them better. And it came at a time, a good time for them, because with Tunsil going down, you at least strengthened one room and can feel good about that when after you lose a sizable talent like Laramie.
0: He's our ESPN NFL Nation Commanders reporter, John Keim. Be sure to read all of his work at ESPN.com. John, thanks so much for the great information. We'll talk to you later.
1: Thanks for having me on.
0: CeCe, a lot of questions around the Commanders. They are a huge X factor in the NFC.
2: Yeah, I don't know which way this thing is going to go in Washington. They could be a team that wins the division. They could be a team that's drafting in the top five. I just don't know.
0: I don't know either. And everything that John just laid out too with the defense, if the defense can click, if Jaden can stay healthy, the sky feels like it could be the limit for Washington, but it all could go bad pretty quickly. We'll see how it plays out. Well, coming up next here on Unsportsmanlike, he was almost out. Aaron Rodgers was contemplating retirement. He was almost done, but something pulled him back in. We'll let you hear from the quarterback next here on Unsportsmanlike on ESPN Radio.
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2: It's clear that Philly has a championship-level defense. If the offense looks a lot like it did last year, you could be talking about having a new head coach.
3: 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The countdown continues on ESPN Radio. Amber and Ian.
4: My daughters and my wife were very quick to point out, going, hey, buddy, you know the season's right around the corner. 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On Saturday, I think it was 211 heat index. 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
1: All eyes on a 42-year-old quarterback, Aaron Rodgers.
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1: Everyone is embracing the fact that Rodgers has been open, that this is going to be his last season.
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5: This is Unsportsmanlike here on ESPN Radio. Alongside Chris Canty, I'm Michelle Smallman. No Evan Cohen today. And CC, Aaron Rodgers was almost out. You heard coming back from break there, he said he thought last year might be it. But there were some factors at play that had him come back for his final season. And I will say this, CC, I appreciate that he was very straightforward saying this is it. That there's not going to be all this speculation, all this mystery that shrouds this season, that we know that this is the last hurrah for Aaron Rodgers. I appreciate him giving us that heads up definitively.
6: I do too. And now we know that this is going to be the year that bookends a 2-decade-long tenure in the National Football League across 3 different franchises. And I'm excited to see the reunion with him and Mike McCarthy, because I feel like there's some unfinished business as far as that relationship goes.
5: Mm-hmm.
6: But I don't know what that means in the way of team success, right? The Pittsburgh Steelers were tired of being a franchise that was one and done in the postseason. They've gone 6 straight playoff appearances being one and done. At some point, you have to find a way to be able to get over the hump. And I just don't see a pathway to them being able to do that this upcoming season, even though there's some muscle memory, so to speak, between the quarterback and the head coach.
5: For sure. And let's talk about that relationship between the quarterback and the head coach, because Aaron Rodgers did think last season might be it for him. But when Mike McCarthy gets hired, all of a sudden you start rethinking things based on the previous success the two have had together. Aaron Rodgers was on SiriusXM NFL Radio Network, and here's what he had to say about coming back for one final season in Pittsburgh.
7: I think you just have to know when it's time.
8: Yeah.
7: And, you know, there's been times in the last 3 off seasons where I felt like maybe it is time.
8: Mm-hmm.
7: But doors open, and I just tried to listen to the signs. I might have been listening to the wrong signs by going to New York, but it was a good learning experience, you know, and I learned a lot during that process, and I am thankful for that time there, and I'm thankful for last year with Coach Tomlin. Because he helped me get that love back, that deep love back for the game.
8: Yeah.
7: That, you know, tearing my Achilles and going through a year of rehab and just never feeling like myself, it just kind of beats you up a little bit. And I didn't want that to be my ending in the game that I love so much. And Mike and being around the guys got me that love back. And I was content in walking away. And then they hired Mike McCarthy. And I was like, okay, maybe we need a full circle here.
5: So, CeCe, the storyline is there. The narrative is there.
6: Mm-hmm.
5: Aaron Rodgers, who had a lot of success in Green Bay, goes to the Jets, as he talked about there. It was not a great chapter of his career, not only because of the injury he sustained, but because of the losing and the general dysfunction that was there. Mike Tomlin gives him that love of football back. And just when he thinks he's out, his old coach from Green Bay comes back, Mike McCarthy, a guy who he's had a lot of success with. As a matter of fact, he's had, let me pull this up here because we have a stat here from Cam about the success that the two have had together. If I could find it here. Cam, do you have that note about the amount of wins that the two have had together? I believe it's 100.
9: Yes, 100, which is 7th all-time in wins for a QB and head coach duo.
6: That's a lot of damn wins.
5: That's a lot of winning. So the two have that connectivity. They have, as you said, CeCe, that muscle memory of winning. And it would be an unbelievable ending to a story that relationship, which was fractured at the end in Green Bay, that they could come together in a new location and a place where football really matters, and that they could win it all, that they could come back, restore the Pittsburgh Steelers to the glory of winning. But CeCe, from a football standpoint, I don't know if that's possible, because Aaron Rodgers is 42 years old. And if you look at the numbers last year, he was an average quarterback, which is fine. He was serviceable. He got the job done. But that is not going to be enough in order for the Steelers to get back to their winning way. So the storyline is there, but will the football follow?
6: That's a great question. Don't know the answer to that one. I will say this. You're talking about a defense that's getting a lot older, and it's a situation where you're looking for more productivity out of the offense. They traded for Michael Pittman. That should be a huge boon. They signed Rico Dowdle from the Carolina Panthers to play running back. That should help with the ground game. But I don't believe in the quarterback. Aaron Rodgers had the fastest snap to throw time in the NFL, and he had the fewest air yards per attempt of any quarterback, and he had the largest percentage of throws behind the line of scrimmage of any quarterback. That tells me it's a quarterback that doesn't want to get hit. And in order to operate an NFL offense, you're going to have to be able to stand in there, stare down the gun barrel, and push the ball down the field. And Aaron Rodgers has shown a resistance to doing that. So I just don't know at this stage of his career he can be what the Pittsburgh Steelers need him to be in order for that team to get back to the playoffs and actually win playoff games. So the question that I have is, did the Rooney family hire Mike McCarthy for Aaron Rodgers, or did they hire Mike McCarthy for the Pittsburgh Steelers? I don't know the answer to that one, but Smalls, if it's the former and not the latter, then all of a sudden you're looking at a franchise that's likely going to be rudderless in terms of finding an overall direction and building on an identity that can lead to the sustained success that they've become accustomed to.
5: Could the answer be yes to both? Because you bring in a guy in Mike McCarthy who's had a ton of winning with your current quarterback, and you bring in a guy in Mike McCarthy that historically has brought the best out of every quarterback that he's worked with. So not only does he have that history of winning with your current quarterback, you're hoping that as you draft that next quarterback, he can bring the best out of him as well. But this is the thing, CeCe. Are they going to be bad enough to be in an advantageous position for them to get the quarterback that they need in this draft that's coming up? And what will success be for them if they're not? If they have a winning record and they make the playoffs, but they have another early exit, that doesn't seem like success for the Pittsburgh Steelers. That's what the fan base was so angry at and why they wanted to run Mike Tomlin out of town. And you're also in a bad spot because then you know that this is the end for Aaron Rodgers and you're not in a great draft position to get the next guy. So we talk about boom or bust, and Evan always says, what's the bust? And while it might not result in someone losing their job, because based on the history of the Pittsburgh Steelers, it doesn't seem like Mike McCarthy is going to go anywhere anytime soon. The bust could be that you don't get the quarterback that you need for the future, and the franchise continues to be in this feedback loop.
6: Unless the quarterback for the future is already on the roster.
5: And Will Howard?
6: And Will Howard or Drew Aller, who they took in the third round this year, who played at Penn State. And that's somebody that, you know, a couple of years ago, had he come out, likely would have been a top 10 pick. So I don't know, Smalls. I don't have the answer to it. Clearly, they hired Mike McCarthy for the quarterback room. Mm-hmm. I'm hoping it's with eyes toward the future and with Aaron Rodgers being the bridge, as opposed to doing whatever it takes to hold on to Aaron Rodgers for one more season without having a plan for what's next.
5: Do you think that last season, the fact that they were able to win the division, go 10-7, and a down year for the Ravens where Lamar got injured, same thing with the Bengals going 6-11, both of those teams missing the playoffs, do you think that was fool's gold for them? Let's run it back.
6: Last year was an outlier. It was an aberration, right? You're talking about the best two quarterbacks in the division missing a combined 3 months of the season. You can't depend on that year over year. Even though it feels like with the Joe Burrow injury, we get that every year. You can't rely on that in terms of building your football team if you're the Pittsburgh Steelers. So my question is, what the hell is your direction? What is your identity? Nobody has any idea. Now, I will say this. Mike McCarthy is one of the best when it comes to being able to work with quarterbacks. And so maybe this is about having him in the building to help you identify who the next quarterback for the long term is for Pittsburgh. Mm-hmm. But I can't help but hear what Aaron Rodgers had to say and think that bringing Mike McCarthy in as your head coach was a big part of the formula or the equation when it comes to deciding on him being the guy.
5: If nothing else, it'll be entertaining.
8: Look around. 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
1: All the small things with Michelle Smallman.
2: So, bing bong, indeed. It is time for All the Small Things here on Unsportsmanlike, and All the Small Things is brought to you by Sherwin-Williams. Capture moments in color with paint made to last. Alongside Chris Canty, our resident Super Bowl champion, I'm Michelle Smallman. Some of you may know me as Michelle Fallman. No, I have a going today. The outro is out. Can you believe I did that?
3: No, I can't, actually. I can't. Sorry, I can't.
2: Of that was all the things
3: that
2: to
3: was
2: mess
3: Hall
2: up.
3: Of Shame worthy.
2: But then I got it out of the way, and we were off to the races. But my God, what a way to start.
3: No Evan Coleman.
2: See, I knew
3: Evan
2: it.
3: Evan Coleman said it and play it again? No Evan Coleman.
2: I knew it.
3: I don't know. I said Evan Coleman. Wow.
2: Evan
3: no
2: Coleman.
3: Evan Coleman.
2: Michelle?
3: Who is Evan Coleman?
4: You mixed Cohen and Smallman. Coleman.
2: Coleman.
3: Coleman.
2: So apparently it's an unsportsmanlike thing. We have trouble with names. Except for yours.
3: Yeah, mine is pretty simple.
4: Chris so Canby.
2: So is Evan Cohen and Michelle Smallman.
3: No Evan Coleman.
2: We're not talking Michael O'O Manawanui here.
3: That's a great point.
2: So I don't know what our deal is, but I'm glad to know I'm in good company that you messed up Evan's name and I messed up my own name.
3: But you messed up your own name, though. That's a different level. Like, messing up somebody else's name, that's one thing. When you mess up your own name as you're introducing the show... First take. The biggest show, the biggest sports show in the game? Come on, Smalls.
2: What do you think Stephen A. Smith thought of that moment? Like, who let her sit here? Who put her in this chair? She doesn't even know her own name.
3: And guess what? She gets to take the show to NFL Live today. Let's go.
2: Let's go. Hopefully I can get my name right on NFL Live. But it is time for All the Small Things, which is a play on my name. And CeCe, we had a bit of a skirmish with the Las Vegas Raiders and two very important players, their quarterback Kirk Cousins and their defensive end Max Crosby. They were held out of practice on Saturday for disciplinary reasons because they had a fight on Friday. So Fernando Mendoza played with the first team offense, but... both of those guys going at each other, do you like this? Is this a good sign that there's some healthy workplace tension in Vegas? They seem to be fine afterwards. Or is this something that, as a former player, you're looking at, like, what's going on with the Raiders?
3: Yeah, if you got a training camp where nobody fights, your team is going to suck that year.
2: Really?
3: You got to have a requisite amount of intensity. There has to be guys coming into practice with a chip on their shoulder as they're trying to get better. Like, you just have to have... Because it's you're hitting the same guys every single day for weeks on end. Training camp is about 4 or 5 months. If there's no fights, if there's no dust-ups, if you're not tired of hitting each other, then there's a problem. So, yeah, you got to have some training camp fights. There's got to be a little bit of feistiness. There's got to be a little edginess in order to have the kind of team that will allow you to compete and hopefully be in the postseason. So, yeah, if you have a team that has no training camp fights, you're probably going nowhere. Now, I'm not saying that because you have fights means you're going to win the Super Bowl. I'm just saying if you don't have any fights, that's a disqualifier. Now, the thing that's a little bit surprising is that Clint Kubiak kicked everybody out of practice.
2: Yeah.
3: I mean, kicked Cousins and Crosby out of practice, the two guys that were the instigators and said, scuffle. If that's all I got to do to get kicked out of a training camp practice...
2: You're fighting everybody?
3: Then I'm going to start a fight. I might have to go to one of the offensive linemen with a wink and a nod and say, hey, bud, you know, in team period today, let's start a fight, see if we can get kicked out of practice the next day. Because, listen, Smalls, I'm going to tell you, everybody is looking for an off-ramp when it comes to training camp. Nobody likes training camp.
2: You're looking at the temps. You're like, ooh, triple digits today?
3: Yeah,
2: wink, wink, nod, you want to fight?
3: If I can get an extra day off of fighting... Hell yeah, I'm going to try it. Listen, Smalls, I can neither confirm nor deny that there have been some staged fights on some of the teams that I played on in training camp.
2: Not any staged ones, but any particular skirmishes that you had in camp that are noteworthy that you were like, to your greater point, though, about how the tension being a good thing, was there ever a moment in any of your training camps where you're like, okay, I like this from our team?
3: Sure. Bill Parcells' live goal line early on in training camp, it get real physical, it get real feisty. And you're like, man, we got a chance to be really good. But I also remember some of those teams where the veteran players got together and said, hey, let's try to get something going on. And I remember specifically there was one day where there were several fights throughout a 2.5 hour practice, which was an absolute scorcher in Dallas.
2: Oof.
3: And Coach Parcells stopped practice and he said, guys, I know what you're trying to do. It's not going to work.
2: So he sniffed it out.
3: Absolutely. And it sucked that he did sniff it out because we were trying our damnedest. It didn't work.
2: Man. You know what else I did love about this altercation, though, was the fire from Kirk Cousins, Mr. Coles Cash himself. I love that, you know, Crosby hits him twice and Kirk Cousins gets in his face. He's grabbing his jersey. There were some choice words being said there. Kirk Cousins seems like the nicest guy in the entire world, kind of a shucks, golly gee whiz type of dude that just loves Coles and loves his family, loves building fires with his kids like we saw in the quarterback show on Netflix. I like this side of him. And it, you know, when I think of the Raiders, I think of that attitude, that toughness. I like that Kirk Cousins is kind of embodying this a little bit.
3: Yeah, quarterbacks get a little bold when they got the red jersey on. And they know that if they get in the face of a defensive lineman that's on their team, it ain't like the defensive lineman could actually beat him up. He's the damn quarterback.
2: He's protected.
3: Exactly. So it's like, yeah, the quarterback can start some stuff, but it's like, I mean, you know, as a defensive lineman, you can't knock your quarterback out. Well, at least unless you pay for the Jets, you can't knock your quarterback out. But, I mean, I get it. It's nice to see a little bit of fire for Kirk Cousins while we're still operating under the guise of it being his football team.
2: So basically, it's like me if we were out one night and someone bumps into me and I know you're standing behind me, I can get a little mouthy with the person knowing that you're standing behind me.
3: That's exactly it. So, exactly like that.
2: Our resident quarterback, or at least he likes to say he's the quarterback on this show, Evan Cohen, do you think he ever tried to do that at practice?
3: No.
5: How many of his defensive linemen don't try to hit him?
3: No, I'm pretty sure somebody would have called the code red, IK, and them Kapali style. Let's get him knocked out. Maybe we got a chance to win without him.
2: No Number more interceptions. Eight. There you go. Eight interceptions famously for Evan Cohen. Nyack, tough place to play, though.
3: Yeah.
2: Speaking of football, CC, we had the Hall of Fame class of 2026 get inducted in Canton, Ohio over the weekend. Five members of this new class, Drew Brees, Larry Fitzgerald, Luke Kuechly, Adam Vinatieri, and Roger Craig. You spoke about Roger Craig earlier in the show. Any other noteworthy things from you out of the Hall of Fame weekend before I go on with what I have to say?
3: I thought it was really cool that Roger Craig had Jamie Williams, a childhood friend, introduce him. Somebody that he went to elementary school with, middle school, high school, college, and won a Super Bowl with. That was a really, really cool moment. And then, of course, Drew Brees having his son at Canton and seeing him after the Super Bowl win in 2009 when they beat the Colts. And that was his same son with the earmuffs on, feeling the ticker tape. That was really cool to see the growth and the family element, you know, seeing how, you know, the time and the human element to it. It was just a really cool thing to see.
2: Totally agree. That was very cool because you go back to that moment and you're like, wow, you're grown up now?
3: Yeah.
2: It makes me feel old for sure.
3: Exactly.
2: But all of these guys, so worthy of their enshrinement this weekend. But one in particular popped out to me, CeCe. We know how good Luke Kuechly was at football, but to think that he's only 35 years old and he only played 8 seasons in the NFL and the type of numbers he put up and the type of impact that he had in what is seemingly a shorter amount of time is remarkable. I was looking at some of the numbers. Do you know across his first 2 seasons in the NFL, 320 tackles, 6 interceptions, 3 sacks. He was the Defensive Rookie of the Year and the Defensive Player of the Year. He had an absolutely ridiculous start to his career. And I think because he still is pretty young, sometimes when we're talking about great defensive players in the NFL, his name is not mentioned as much as it should be. He was so awesome and so fun to watch play.
3: Yeah, he was. I mean, he was a tackling machine. He was a monster. Obviously, he played, had his career cut short because of some of the injuries and the head injuries. But, I mean, Luke Kuechly was an absolute dog. He got after it on the football field. He was really, really fun to watch. Seeing him and Cam Newton be the captains on that Carolina Panthers team that was able to go 15-1 and go on a Super Bowl run, really, really cool.
2: Okay, and finally, CC, this is the last time that I'm going to hang out with you for a couple weeks because I am leaving tonight after NFL Live to go home to St. Louis, and then I'm going on vacation, so I won't see you for a couple weeks. And in that time, my Super Bowl is going to happen. As has been famously documented here on this show, I had a first pitch in Milwaukee, and I bounced it.
6: Terrible.
2: I was down the middle, but I bounced it. You guys were ashamed. You were embarrassed.
3: Yes.
2: I embarrassed the show.
3: You embarrassed your show. You embarrassed yourself. You embarrassed your family. It was just an embarrassment.
2: It was an embarrassment. And I embarrassed the Cardinals because even though I was throwing the pitch for the Milwaukee Brewers, they were so gracious to have me. And shout out to them. They couldn't have treated me better. They were playing against the Cardinals, which is my team.
3: I mean, but Smalls, it was a double bounce. It didn't even just bounce once. It bounced twice.
2: All right. We don't need to go
3: before it even got to the plate.
2: We don't. Okay. All right. But the catcher could have helped me out a little
3: bit. No, he did help you out. He ran up on it.
2: You know what? No further questions. Just like I said at the time, we're not going to... That's the past is in the past, CC. We are only looking ahead to Wednesday because I have an opportunity to redeem myself and restore honor to the show. The Cardinals, the St. Louis Cardinals, are having me out to throw the first pitch on Wednesday. It's a day game versus the Philadelphia Phillies. And this is my M&M moment. I have one shot to redeem myself. And I have been practicing a lot. I practiced all weekend. I have to tell you, my arm... From the shoulder through my fingertips, incredibly sore. I can barely grip a pen because people don't realize that the grip on the ball, and when you're not used to that and you're throwing from far distances, it takes a toll on the body. And I've been putting in the work, CC, and I hope that I can make you proud. But before we wrap the segment, because we're not going to talk about this until the moment, any advice for me as I go out there?
3: Aim high and let it fly.
2: Okay.
3: Aim high and let it fly. Let it eat, Smalls. I'd rather it land in the net behind the backstop. I'd rather it land there than to land in the dirt in front of the plate.
2: Okay, I like this. So we always talk about what does success look like for X team. We just did that exercise with the Steelers. What does success look like for me? Anything other than bouncing it? Anything other than it being short?
3: Anything other than bouncing it, and it's got to be in the realm of the batter's box.
2: Okay. So down the middle, even if it's too high or a little left or right, as long as I get it there, it's a success.
3: Exactly.
2: Okay. Vegas East, do you think I can do it? Do you have faith in me?
7: No.
5: Sure.
7: I mean, yeah.
2: Sure. Yeah. No faith. And sure.
4: You got it.
2: Thank you, Cam.
4: Practice on a mound.
2: I'm doing that on Tuesday, tomorrow.
4: Don't go for velocity. Just toss it, lob it, get it to the...
2: Let it float.
4: Get it to the mitt. Don't worry about form. However you need to get the job done, get the job done. You got it.
2: So Young Jock, the rapper, threw out the first pitch for the Cardinals over the weekend.
4: How'd it go?
2: His was high. He was wearing leather pants, too, in the Midwest for the pitch.
3: Leather pants?
2: I mean, it was a great look, but my God, he must have been sweating bullets. So maybe that contributed to the pitch.
3: Is it a great look, though? Leather pants?
2: I mean, it looked very cool as someone that grew up in the Midwest in the summertime. You know, I always tell people they're very shocked by the humidity in places like St. Louis in the summertime. I'm like, it's essentially the weather of Miami without the beach. You get no summer storms. You get no breeze. It's just that type of humidity.
3: I gotta imagine there's a lot of humidity with leather pants on.
2: Correct.
3: It's leather pants in the summer. That is very aggressive.
2: Go look it up.
3: That is a statement. No, I don't want to look it up. I don't want to see it. I'm good.
2: I'll tell you what.
3: I don't need to see it.
2: I will not be wearing leather pants, but his was high. So I have Young Jock to follow. But wish me luck, guys. I'm very
3: Said nervous. No one ever. I have Young Jock to follow. Said no one ever.
2: Again, only me. Only I would be following Young Jock.
7: I think you're going to bounce in the Phillies. You're going to win by 10.
3: Listen, we love Young Jock on the show, but said no one ever Let's following Young Jock.
2: That's right. What'd you say? You think I'm going to bounce the pitch and the Phillies are going to win by 10?
7: Correct.
2: How dare you?
7: You shouldn't have pitched against the Phillies.
4: After all she's done for you, Pat.
2: That's right. After all I don't know what I've done.
7: Nothing.
2: But after all I've done for you, this is how you repay me. Well, everyone wish me luck, and I will report back if you want me to on how the pitch
6: I don't
2: went.
6: Care. I Good understand. Luck.
2: Thank you, Stephen. I appreciate it. But that's for Michelle Fallman, not for Michelle Smallman. But coming up next here on Unsportsmanlike, we're going to continue our training camp check-in, and we will head to Cleveland. Keep it here on ESPN Radio.
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2: The only thing I can think, CeCe, is that in a quarterback-rich draft, they're thinking, let's just throw him out there. 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That's the only thing that I can think of.
3: Deshaun Watson, based on what the Browns have already paid him, has made $10 million for every game played.
2: That is sickening. Sickening. Well, Deshaun Watson's laughing all the way to the bank, that's for sure. It's Unsportsmanlike here on ESPN Radio. 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It is time for our training camp check-in. Daniel Oyefusi, our ESPN Browns reporter, joins us here on Unsportsmanlike. Daniel, thanks so much for the time. And let's start there. What's the latest that you can share with us about what's going on with the quarterback competition in Cleveland between Deshaun Watson and Shedeur Sanders?
4: Yeah, well, I'll say we had a major change in the Browns quarterback rotation just 2 days ago on Saturday. Deshaun Watson and Shedeur Sanders had been alternating practice days with the first team offense, and Saturday was supposed to be Sanders' day up. About 15 minutes before that practice, Todd Monken even said that Sanders would get a majority of the number one reps. But instead, in what was the longest practice to date, about 2.5 hours, we saw Deshaun Watson take every single rep with the first team offense. And after the practice, when asked for the reasoning for that, a team spokesperson just said that Monken wanted to see Watson with, quote, certain personnel groupings. Obviously, that was the number one offense. That's a really notable change after 2 weeks of training camp and them starting to get ready for their first preseason game against the Bears in Chicago on Saturday. We'll actually talk to Todd Monken in a couple of hours before practice today and, hopefully get some type of explanation as to why Watson took all of Sanders reps, but a big change in that competition, it looks like.
3: Daniel, last year the Cleveland Browns finished with the worst in terms of the percentage of plays that their quarterbacks were pressured in dropback passes. They've reshaped the offensive line, new starters there, brought in several pass catchers, including picks in the first two rounds. I'm curious to know what the expectation is for the supporting cast around the quarterbacks this upcoming season, whether it's Watson or Sanders.
4: Well, yeah, the Browns do think that they have really built out the infrastructure of this offense to support whoever is going to be under center. I think that really starts with the offensive line. They're going to have five new week one starters along that line. They did add some veterans, as you mentioned, in free agency, whether that be Zion Johnson, Tytus Howard, Elgton Jenkins. But they also drafted, first-round pick, number 9 overall pick, Spencer Fano, who's going to be their left tackle and play the blind side. And he's been really up to the task of going up against Jared Verse. They got into a little tussle on Saturday, kind of throwing punches and going to the ground, but it's all love. They're both pushing each other and trying to make sure that they're ready for the season. And then the pass catchers this time of year and the wide receivers are what get people really excited with those highlights. And Casey Concepcion and Denzel Boston have been full of that. Obviously Casey is a little bit smaller. He's going to give them some speed, some shiftiness. But I think Denzel Boston has maybe even been more impressive with his ability to not only make those contested catches, but just be an all-around wide receiver and run smooth routes. So there's a lot of excitement. Obviously the quarterback position is still in flux, but there's a lot of excitement about the infrastructure and the ability to support whoever is going to be starting in week one.
2: Daniel Oyefusi, our ESPN Browns reporter, joining us here on Unsportsmanlike. And you talked about the supporting cast. We're still waiting to see who that quarterback will be. But Daniel, your boots on the ground there. So take us through this, because the Deshaun Watson era has obviously not been great for Cleveland. Jimmy Haslam, their owner, said it was a big swing and a miss, but then everyone from him down seems to have changed their tune on Watson, so much so that we're thinking maybe he's going to be the starting quarterback this season. What caused that change from this is a swing and a miss, we're going to put this chapter behind us, to no, now there's a potential that he could be QB1?
4: Well, yeah, when you hear speech swing and a miss, and I was sitting right next to, the Haslams a couple of years back when they made those comments, everyone kind of closed the book on that Deshaun Watson era. You could call it sunk cost fallacy, where like maybe they're trying to squeeze, anything they can get from that final year. They still got to pay him $46 million this year. You could say that. But honestly, when it comes down to it, they have a new head coach in Todd Monken who said that he's not going to come into this situation with any preconceived notions. And the fact of the matter is, as much as people don't like to hear it, he, quite frankly, just might be the best option on the roster right now. I'm not saying it's a good option, but it might be the best option. And even when you talk to people and, you know, talk to coaches about what Munkin is asking of these guys under center, a lot of his focus and what he's placing a lot of value on is pre-snap operation, getting guys lined up properly, being able to make the proper checks and cadence and whatnot. And, you know, in that aspect, Watson is just always going to have a leg up on Shador, Dylan Gabriel, Taylen Green as a 9-year vet. Now, the accuracy from Watson has been hit or miss. I think he stacked a really good set of practices in week two, but you still see a guy who's trying to get back up to the speed of the game. But when it comes to what Todd Munkin is asking for his quarterbacks, as much as people don't want to hear it, Deshaun Watson, quite frankly, just might be the best option for week one right now.
3: Daniel, back in 2024, Kevin Stefanski and general manager Andrew Berry signed matching contract extensions. They've since moved on from Stefanski. I'm curious to know, how important is this season when it comes to Andrew Berry's job security in Cleveland?
4: Well, I think every season is important, you know, when it comes to, you know, the NFL. Like, it's a present day business. You know, they say it stands for not for long. So I think you always have to, you know, put forth your best effort. But I will say, I think the past two off seasons has bought Andrew Berry maybe a little bit more time and maybe some grace from ownership. You know, when they fired Kevin Stefanski and Haslam spoke about the reasoning that he kept Andrew Berry, you know, and didn't fire him, he spoke about the work that he had done these past two off seasons with, you know, drafting a really good draft class, making some shrewd moves in free agency and whatnot. They really put a lot of support behind Andrew Berry, despite, you know, winning, you know, just about 8 games in the past two seasons. So even when we spoke to ownership a couple of weeks ago, they spoke about how this is a long-term, you know, process that they're looking at. They understand that, you know, they're going to have one of the youngest teams in the NFL in 2026. They might not be a contending team. They're probably not going to be a contending team in 2026. But James Haslam said, I want to be a contending team by 2027. So he really is kind of looking big picture, long-term with this. And I think in that right, you would say that, you know, Andrew Berry is firmly in those plans to help, you know, lead this team to contending status in 2027.
2: Daniel, not only do they have a new head coach in Todd Munkin, but the reality for the Cleveland Browns is they have a season now where there's a new era of Cleveland Browns football because Myles Garrett isn't there. He's the reigning defensive player of the year. He was obviously the face of the franchise. What type of void is there now that Myles Garrett is gone?
4: Yeah, I think obviously it's a big void from an on-field perspective. You know, there's no kind of underselling losing a two-time defensive player of the year and the all-time sack leader for, you know, single-season sacks. But this really is a group that thinks that they're equipped to still be a very, very good defense. And I think a lot of that starts with, you know, Jared Verse getting him back. Obviously, he is not Myles Garrett. He said it himself. He does not want to be Myles Garrett, but he's Jared Verse, and that's a two-time Pro Bowler, you know, one of the upcoming pass rushers in this league. And the Browns think that he can actually reach, like, another level in their scheme, which is a bit different from what he was doing in Los Angeles. But outside of that, you know, there's a lot of talent, you know, despite losing Myles Garrett. You know, you got Denzel Ward, one of the best cornerbacks in the league that just got paid. Grant Delpit at safety, who just got paid. You know, the reigning defensive rookie of the year in Carson Schlesinger. So there's a lot of talent there. Now, they have a new defensive coordinator as well in Mike Rutenberg, who's replacing Jim Schwartz, and he's going to kind of have to put his own twist on this defense. But talent-wise, they think that there's still enough there to be really one of the best defenses in the NFL.
2: Great stuff from Daniel Oyafusi, our ESPN Browns reporter. Daniel, thanks so much for the time. We appreciate it.
4: Anytime. You guys take care.
2: All right, CC, that's our training camp check-in with the Cleveland Browns. And coming up next, we're going to shift gears to Kansas City. Andy Reid said he's not sure if Patrick Mahomes is going to play in any of the preseason games, but does he need to? We'll discuss it next on Unsportsmanlike, presented by Progressive Insurance.
0: Camp to camp.
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tell you going into this NFL season. Why have more questions about the Rams than the Kansas City Chiefs? 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
1: It is Unsportsmanlike here on ESPN Radio. I'm Michelle Smallman. That's right, Michelle Smallman, alongside Chris Canty. Evan, what do we call him, Coleman?
2: No Evan Coleman.
1: No Evan Coleman today. He's out. Evan Cohen also out, the Ocho. And I'm sure that he is bummed that he's off today, CeCe, not only because he loves doing sports talk radio, but because we're having a conversation about the expectations for the Kansas City Chiefs.
2: Yes.
1: And anyone that has any doubts about the Chiefs, me chief among them, no pun intended, Evan Cohen thinks is ridiculous because he has that much faith in Patrick Mahomes. But Patrick Mahomes is coming off that ACL injury that he suffered in December, and Andy Reid isn't sure if he's going to play in any of the preseason games. Here is what Big Red had to say about Mahomes and if we'll see him play this week.
3: There's a pretty good chance I don't play him, and percentages are leading that way. And I don't know if I'll play him the second or third game. I mean, I don't know that. So, but percentages probably lean against doing that and letting the other guys. We've got new people in those other positions and behind him that need some work. And so the more reps they get, the better.
1: CeCe, Mahomes has participated in every part of training camp. He has looked good in camp. It looks like the recovery process has gone well, but he's never missed the entire preseason before in his career. Obviously, this is a new set of extenuating circumstances. You want to protect him as much as possible. God forbid he gets injured in the preseason or that his recovery is delayed in any way, shape, or form. But what are your thoughts on Andy Reid saying he doesn't know if Patrick Mahomes will play in any of the preseason games?
2: Oh, well, I know. Patrick Mahomes ain't playing in any of the preseason games. And if you're the Chiefs, time is on your friend. There's no reason to put him out there. He got hurt in week 15, right? So you want to give him as much time between that injury and when he has to be out there in a competitive situation and when the games matter. And to

0: me, that's week one, and that's against what is it, the Denver Broncos?
1: Yes.
0: Like, that's exactly what you do. I don't see a need to put him out there in the preseason games against the Seahawks, the Rams, or the Bucks. I don't see the need for it. So I hear what Andy Reid is saying. He's not being definitive in terms of will he or won't he play Patrick Mahomes. But the obvious is be conservative with the injury. You don't put Patrick Mahomes in harm's way before the games actually matter. So I think that has to be the approach for the Chiefs during training camp and throughout the preseason.
1: He's your franchise. Protect him at all costs. And his goal was to be out there for the Broncos game, as you said, September 14th, Broncos Chiefs, Monday Night Football. He has said repeatedly, my goal is to be out there for that game. Well, in order to make sure you make it to that game, you can't have any setbacks in the recovery. So why would you put him out there? I mean, this guy knows his body. He knows what it takes to win. He knows what it takes to get out there and be ready to play. So I also wouldn't play him unless Patrick Mahomes really wanted to get some reps in the preseason. And even then it would be a conversation. But to me, CeCe, all the video that we've seen and all the reports that we've gotten out of camp is how fresh he looks, that he has looked explosive when he needs to. They saw that he can cut and change directions when necessary. All the things that you need to see from him recovering from that knee injury, you've seen so far in training camp. And obviously that's not the same as being ready for a game, but he's too valuable to risk it. So I understand this thought process.
0: And yet, and still, all of the reports and all the things that you've seen is not enough for you to move off of your position that the Kansas City Chiefs are going to be bad yet again this upcoming season.
1: All right, let's go there.
0: Yeah, we got to.
1: I have questions. So I feel like when I say this, what I'm going to say next, people think it's somehow being dismissive of the greatness of Patrick Mahomes or discounting the greatness of Patrick Mahomes. But the Chiefs defense was so important and consequential to their Super Bowl victories. We never want to give that defense the credit that it deserves because we always put Patrick Mahomes on such a pedestal, and he deserves that. But I have questions about the defense. I have questions about the protection. I have questions about exactly what version we're going to get of Patrick Mahomes when he does come out there, because not all of these injuries are created the same. And you don't know if we're going to see that explosiveness, if we're going to be able to see that improvisation right out the gate that we're so accustomed to seeing with Patrick Mahomes. And even though they added Kenneth Walker, Super Bowl MVP, and Patrick Mahomes will need to lean on him in the run game as he works his way back, I just don't know if there's enough around him, CeCe, in order for the Chiefs to restore themselves back to getting to and winning Super Bowls. And I think that that's a fair assessment.
0: I don't know, Smalls. I mean, the defense, I get it. They lost Trent McDuffie. They lost Jalen Watson. But you look at some of the moves that they've made. I mean, They used a draft pick on their first four selections on the defensive side of the ball. They brought back Legarius Sneed. I think the defense under Spags will be fine. They'll figure that out. As far as the offense is concerned, they brought in a guy in Kenneth Walker III who won Super Bowl MVP, 1,000-yard rusher. Patrick Mahomes literally has not had a 1,000-yard rusher. So all of a sudden now you have somebody in the backfield with Patrick Mahomes that the defense has to account for, somebody that can dictate front coverage. I think that matters. And then the other piece is the offensive line, right? Based on everything we've been hearing all offseason and in training camp, it sounds like undrafted free agent Khalil Benson is going to be the right tackle. He supplanted Jalen Moore, who they bought in free agency and paid $15 million to. The issues at that position seem like they have been stabilized. Now, we'll figure that out when the games are being played. But if that area of the offensive line has been stabilized and they have, you know, Kenneth Walker in the backfield healthy and ready to go, I have a hard time believing that we're not going to see an improved version of Patrick Mahomes from what we've seen in the last couple of seasons.
1: Do you think that they're on the same level as the Broncos and the Chargers in that division?
0: They still got Andy Reid and Patrick Mahomes. They're always at that level.
1: Okay, because I look at them top to bottom and don't think that they're at the same level as the Broncos. I need to see it.
0: Okay, Smalls, I'm glad you said that. The way you said it is important. You said you look at them top to bottom.
1: Correct.
0: Okay, 1 through 53, they might not be as talented as the Broncos or the Chiefs, but they got Patrick Mahomes and Andy Reid, and that is the equalizer. When you have a no-doubt Hall of Famer at head coach, You have a no-doubt Hall of Famer at quarterback who's still in the heart of his prime, albeit coming off of injury.
1: Yeah.
0: You're always going to have a chance to exceed expectations based on your talent relative to the talent of your division rivals. You're always going to have a chance. How many times did we look at the New England Patriots with Tom Brady and say, I don't know that they're at the level of some of the other teams that are contending in the AFC?
1: Yeah.
0: How many times have we looked at other quarterbacks, Peyton Manning, other teams, and said, I don't know how good the roster is around them, but they got a good good coach, and they got a great quarterback. That is the equalizer, and that's why you can't dismiss the Kansas City Chiefs as contenders in the division and as contenders to get to Super Bowl 61 out in L.A.
1: Not dismissing them. I'm just not giving them the benefit of the doubt to the same degree that you, Evan Cohen, and others are.
0: Smalls, you said they could finish last in the division.
1: I think so. Listen, this is predicated on the Raiders taking a big step forward, but I like a lot of their pieces. They're intriguing to me, this Raiders team. I know you don't agree with that either, but...
0: You think the Raiders have more talent, 1 through 53, than the Chiefs?
1: No. But there's always a team that finished last in a division that surprises this year.
0: Yes, that's true.
1: And I think the Raiders could potentially be that team.
0: Okay, my candidate for that category, your Green Bay Packers.
1: I'm sorry, what?
0: Yes.
1: Excuse me?
0: You always said there's always a team that we don't think can finish last in a division that's in the cellar. My pick for that team this year is your Green Bay Packers.
1: This feels like a pointed attack, but go on.
0: Okay, I'm just
1: saying. Why do you think that? Why do you think the Packers... So you think the Packers could finish last in the NFC North?
0: The Micah Parsons injury is something that you have to contend with.
1: Yep, he's coming back, though.
0: Yeah, hopefully I mean, the offensive line, you've got some shuffling of the deck, new pieces up front. Mm-hmm. We have to wait and see what happens with Josh Jacobs, any potential discipline from the league.
1: It's a concern.
0: You're losing out. Romeo Doubs is no longer there. Receiving core, guys are going to be shuffled into different roles. I'm just saying, if we're going to talk about worst place finishing teams, I think the Green Bay Packers could be on that list.
1: So that means you don't have faith in Jordan Love.
0: I mean, Jordan, which version of Jordan Love are you going to get? Are we going to get the Jordan Love that we see in the last 2 months of the season? Or are we going to get the Jordan Love in the first 2 months of the season?
1: You act like Jordan Love in the first 2 months of the season has been terrible.
0: I'm not going to say he's been bad, but he's the reason you can point to for some key losses. The Cleveland Browns lost is all on Jordan Love. They lost to the Cleveland Browns.
1: Yeah, that was bad. I'm not making excuses
0: for
1: that.
0: They lost because he threw an interception when they didn't need to throw the ball at all.
1: Yeah, that was bad. However, this, you know what? We're going to have a definitive answer on who Jordan Love is after this season. Because without Micah...
0: I feel like we say that every season.
1: No, but this one is really it. Because let me explain. Because without Micah, he is shouldering so much of the responsibility. He's healthy. And based on what happened to end the season, the Chicago Bears... who won 5 games a year prior, your hated rival. They not only win the division, they host you in a playoff game and you give up a double-digit lead and they ultimately come back and win that game. Everything is set up for him to be the guy, to be the hero, to start the season, to carry the load until Micah Parsons gets back. If he can't do it, I think we're going to have answers on him that we didn't have before. If he does do it and he's awesome to start the season and then Micah comes back, we'll be talking about him in a different way.
0: Okay.
1: I just think, you're right, we have said that before, but we do this a lot. We said that about Justin Herbert before. We said that about a lot of those quarterbacks in that question mark category. You're really good. Can you be great? Can you be elite? I think this is the season for Jordan Love for sure. Well, coming up next, Canty's best bet. Plus, is it Super Bowl or bust for the Rams? We will find that out. But first, CC has this from 5-Hour Energy.
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12: So I will say this as a Braves fan. 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
1: Canty's best bet.
2: I'm talking dollar bill, y'all. Chasing that bag, y'all.
1: Of the night.
3: All right, we got a fun one in Major League Baseball for the USL team. We got Michelle Smallman's Cardinals hosting Pat Costello and Cam Pratt's Phillies in the Lou. So we're going to go with the Phillies on the money line. It's $100 with a total payout of $187. That is the play of the day.
4: Don't know how I feel about that, CC, but all right. You know, we've been at odds.
3: Had to do it, though, right?
4: We've been at odds.
3: Come on now.
4: We're at odds when it comes to your best bet. We've been at odds with our thoughts on the Kansas City Chiefs. You just dropped a bomb on me that you think the Packers could finish last in the NFC North. Certainly at odds about that.
3: Yeah, I mean, there are teams out there that you look at that, you know, we have lofty expectations for that could finish dead last in their division. Like, they're not alone. Like, the Jacksonville Jaguars could absolutely be a last-place team in the AFC South. I could see a world where that happens.
4: Mm.
3: You know what I mean? Like, there are teams that, like the Cincinnati Bengals, the Joe Burrow injury away from being in the last place of the division. Like, it happens. I know this is not what you want to hear.
4: No, it's not.
3: But coming off of a year where you had Super Bowl expectations after trading for Micah Parsons and losing five straight to end the season, I can't be bullish on the Green Bay Packers until I get more consistency from the quarterback, knowing that you're missing one of the most impactful defensive players in football for the first month and a half.
4: Okay, well, I disagree, but let's not get into that because I want to apply your thought process there, not to the same degree, but to another team. We are at odds, CC, at a lot today, but one thing that we do agree on is that everyone is so high on the Rams. They are Super Bowl favorites, and this is before Aaron Donald has even made a decision on whether or not he's going to come back, and hopefully that decision is coming this week. I don't think that they're a team that's going to finish last, or it's not on the board for them to finish last in their division just because they're going to be really good, and the Cardinals I don't think are going to be competitive, frankly, at all, even if Carson Beck is somehow the guy. But with the Rams specifically, everyone is so high on them. When you and I did First Take together last week, I think Kevin Clark's advice to other teams across the NFL was to pray.
3: Yeah.
4: When they face the LA Rams.
3: That's what he said.
4: Just pray because they're so good and they're going to be so dominant. But you seem to think that just because they have a lot of stars and this big collection of talent, that they might not be as good as everyone thinks. Is that a correct characterization of where you're at with the
3: Rams? Yeah, I mean, Smalls, we see it all the time, right? Over the last two decades in the NFL, there have only been four odds-on favorites to come into a season to actually win the Super Bowl. Only four. And those quarterbacks, Peyton Manning, Tom Brady, and Patrick Mahomes. And I'm not saying that Matthew Stafford isn't a great quarterback. I'm not even saying that he's not a Hall of Fame quarterback. What I am saying is, it's really, really hard to come into a season with a target on your back after a loud offseason and actually finish the drill. Now, when the Rams get stars, they've proven they know exactly what to do with them. But I will also caution this. Matthew Stafford will be 39 years old when Super Bowl 61 kicks off in SoFi Stadium. There have only been two quarterbacks that have played in the Super Bowl and won a Super Bowl age 39 or older. Peyton Manning and Tom Brady.
4: Mm.
3: So there's a lot of history that's working against the LA Rams. And when you bring in all of these players from across the NFL, guys that are expected to take on not only significant contributor roles, but significant leadership roles in your locker room, you have to make a lot of those different personalities that come from a lot of different cultures mesh into the one that you have in the Rams organization. And I just don't know that you can put it together as quickly as everybody is expecting out there in LA.
4: You said something interesting, CeCe, that just prompted a thought. You said it's different when everybody puts a target on your back, which the Rams certainly have. And again, if they add Aaron Donald, that target's going to get even bigger, right?
3: Yeah.
4: Is it fair to say that they have the target on their back more than the defending champion Seattle Seahawks in their own division? And if so, is that a good thing for the Seahawks?
3: It's crazy to think that, Smalls, but you're absolutely right. Think about this. The reigning defending Super Bowl champs are actually on Hard Knocks this year. And nobody is talking about Hard Knocks.
4: At all.
3: At all. Nobody's even talking about. They sold for $10 billion and nobody's talking about
4: it. At all.
3: Everybody is talking about the Rams. Everybody. So, I mean, I'm not sure if the Seahawks like it that way. But it's easy for Mike McDonald to play the chip on your shoulder, nobody respects us card when nobody expects that you're going to win your own division after you just beat the Rams two of three times you played them last year in order to get to and win a Super Bowl.
4: The Seahawks, while being a great team last year, they won 14 games, even throughout the playoffs, kind of flew under the radar. And it seems like they're doing it again and that might be good for them because it's crazy to think, CeCe, that there's more pressure on the Rams, a team that lost to the Seahawks in the playoffs, the team that did not win the Super Bowl, than it is on the defending champs. And specifically, I think that is a very good thing for Sam Darnold.
3: Oh, no question about it. And Sam Darnold's going to have an opportunity to earn a huge payday if he follows up what he did last year with another successful season. I'm not saying they got to win it all, but if they get back to the postseason and he wins a playoff game and go, you know, and gets to the divisional round or later, then all of a sudden you're talking about Sam Darnold getting paid $60 million a year.
4: Oof.
3: Those are the stakes.
4: Yeah.
3: Like, that's what's on the board for Darnold. But the flip side of that, if it ends up, you know, bearing itself out, if the L.A. Rams don't live up to the lofty expectations that everybody has for them, then all of a sudden we could be talking about, you know, a succession plan for Matt Stafford starting sooner rather than later.
4: Juicy. One more thing. Is it fair to say maybe even the 49ers have more of a spotlight and pressure on them than the Seahawks? Because Kyle Shanahan with the unfortunate car crash, the injuries, we're talking about that. There's always injuries coming out of 49ers camp. We're talking about that. We're wondering how long the window is open for them, even if it is still open, despite them winning 12 games last year with all the injuries. Seems like we're not talking about the Seahawks at all. And we're talking way more about the Rams and even the 49ers in their own division.
3: Well, I'll say this. We're talking about the 49ers because all of the injuries that they suffered, including the wide receiver position, which is absolutely decimated. But here's the thing. There's a longer track record with Kyle Shanahan and Sean McVay. So we have the expectation of sustained success with them. We're not in a place where we want to give Mike McDonald and Sam Darnold the benefit of the doubt, even though based on what they did last year and what McDonald has done the last 2 years suggests that he should have earned it by now.
4: So I think this is an awesome place for the Seahawks to be. Not necessarily flying under the radar, but not having the utmost pressure on their shoulders. Not a bad place for the defending champs to be. He is Chris Canty. I'm Michelle Smallman. CeCe, I won't talk to you for a while. I'm out for about 2 weeks, so enjoy the time here on Unsportsmanlike.
0: Rich on.
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3: With your Double T Network Sports Center, I'm Choice Woodman. The Texas Tech men's basketball roster got stronger over the weekend, with the Red Raiders announcing the signing of Jamichael Stillwell and the return and signing of Darian Williams. Both players returned to Texas Tech, with the 5-for-5 rule in the NCAA being contested in court. Ball camp continues today for Texas Tech football as the Red Raiders gear up for their September 5th opener against ACU. Tech head coach Joey McGuire said one thing that makes his team tough this year is how deep the roster is. Tech and ACU kick off the season in less than a month. You'll be able to hear that and every game of the Red Raider football season on the Double T Sports Network.
4: The depth on this team, I don't know, I can't remember a team like this as far as the depth of how many guys we feel like can go out on the field and play.
3: It's a hotly contested battle in the AL West standings, with the Astros leading the Rangers by a half a game. The Rangers won their series against the Orioles over the weekend, but lost in the finale 10-5. The Astros lost their rubber game with the Padres yesterday 7-2. The Rangers start a new series in Anaheim against the Angels tonight. First pitch is at 8:38 with pregame starting at 8. You can catch all the action on Double T 97.3. The Astros begin a new series in San Francisco tonight against the Giants. Game 1 gets underway at 8:45. Pre-game begins at 8:15, and you can find that on 100.7 The Score. I'm Choice Woodman for the Double T Sports Network.
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1: Welcome in, 100.7 The Score. It is the end of the bench. I'm Rob Bro, alongside David Gallier, Lucas White behind the glass today. We have plenty of things to do today. 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Now, we'll have a question of the day in just a minute. First of all, though, David, how was your weekend?
2: It was good. Uneventful.
1: Yeah. So, oh, that's good.
2: Yeah, there's nothing wrong with that.
1: Sometimes it's good. Most of the time it's good in our business. Sometimes you're like, oh, man, I wish something would have happened so we could.
2: Yeah, that's true. But
1: personal life uneventfuls is good for me.
2: Yeah, a couple of weeks away from having plenty to talk about on the weekend.
1: Sure.
2: So.
1: Yeah, yeah. We'll have some things to talk about today for sure. There was only one freak on the Feldman freak list from the Red Raiders that I saw. Now, I'll have to double check my work there, but only one freak. I think you had three or four freaks last year on the preseason list. And you had a few returns. I think Howard Sampson was a freak last year, but I don't think he was this year. So We'll talk about the freak list today. There was a freaky fast guy over the weekend. We talked about him last week, but he ran his final race in the 4x100 relay, anchored it. And this is Tate Taylor.
2: Mm-hmm.
1: Red Raider.
2: Yep.
1: Signee.
2: Yeah.
1: Who won the gold medal in the 100.
2: Is that some kind of record?
1: Personal best.
2: Yeah, personal best, yeah.
1: He won the 200 with a championship record, which is the best in the under 200. The under 20, under 200 is everyone. Under 20. under 20 sprinters.
2: Like Thanos or something like that.
1: Not a lot of 205-year-old sprinters going around. The under 20 championship record in the 200. And then in his anchor leg of the 4x100, he ran in like an 8.75, which helped the team get a world record. So, personal best, championship record, world record. Pretty good run there with the three gold medals. It's the first time in the 40 years of the under 20 world championships that one man has been a part of all three of those.
2: Yeah.
1: They call it the treble. That's pretty good.
2: Very good, yeah.
1: and he's going to be a Red Raider.
2: Yeah, and he's making his way to West Texas. So.
1: And I would assume he, shows up in a week or two. You know, classes are starting.
2: I would assume that he would show up for classes. I don't know why he wouldn't. He's doing all this, too, in just plain old glasses, not like rec specs that are held onto the back or anything like that.
1: Yeah, there's no like lanyard on the back either. It's just clear glasses.
2: Yeah,
1: the frames are clear. Obviously, the lenses also. And then you have, you're not going to see him in the fall, really. But then he'll pop up in the early spring for the indoor season. Is there a little bit of indoor before the break?
2: I think it's before, briefly.
1: Maybe a little indoor in the winter. Anyway,
2: it feels like we're talking to Coach Kitley in the winter a little bit.
1: You'll see Tate Taylor mostly next semester, but be excited for him because you've won a bunch of Big 12 championships in a row, and you've had individuals win national championships. But if you have an elite sprinter that can go grab a couple individuals for you, you're in a good spot to have some team success.
2: Well, and you're going
1: to
2: have elite sprinters, too.
1: Oh, sorry, certainly. Yeah.
2: I mean, I can never remember his name. It's hyphenated, his last name.
1: Yes.
2: He will be here as well, and I don't think he ended up placing or anything like that in the 100, but he was there, and
1: it seemed like he was on track to, and then just on track to. That was unintended.
2: I don't know that it was, but that's okay.
1: Sprinting toward our first break of the day, we'll have a question of the day for you. What would be, I saw this on Twitter, so I'm not going to claim it, but what would be your nightmare national championship game? If you were tuned into the national championship game at the end of this college football playoffs, what would be your nightmare? Now, I know Lucas has a bunch of hated teams.
3: Mine would be Ole Miss against Michigan.
1: Ole Miss, Michigan.
2: Michigan? Where did that come from? Oh, what, no, where did that come from?
3: Still don't like Michigan.
2: Okay.
3: Even though Harbaugh's in L.A.
1: So you can answer on the 8th Flooring Center chat line. David and I will give our answers a little bit later on. I would assume David and I will have at least one similar team. Maybe we go 2 for 2 on the same team. We'll see.
2: Potentially.
1: Potentially. Of course, his might not be...
2: Unfortunately, one of mine might win the national title this year.
1: Yeah, mine too. I think both of the ones I'm going to pick are in the... are in the mix.
2: Oh, no, I probably won't then.
1: Well, I would assume one of yours is blue.
2: Blue?
1: Yeah. Blue and orange. No?
2: Oh, well, that potentially, yes. Yeah. Potentially, yeah. Yeah.
1: I mean, for them to get back in front of your team would be...
2: Well, to be fair, though, I don't think of them as blue. I think of them as orange. And I just have a disdain for most orange schools.
1: Yes. The double orange would be brutal for most.
2: Disdain's not a nice enough word.
1: So you can answer that on the 8th Flooring Center Challenge. What would be your nightmare national championship to have to sit through? Because we're all going to watch it, generally. I've watched most national championships, I would say, in my lifetime, if not all of them. So I'm going to watch.
2: Or?
1: I'm going to watch the next one, huh? I didn't watch them before my lifetime. I probably watched.
2: I said all of your lifetimes. This is the way it kind of sounded like you've had multiple lifetimes.
1: I probably have watched national championship games from before my lifetime as well. Yes, at some point in my life on YouTube or whatever else. So you can join us there. I was kind of looking at this when I first saw it, and two teams immediately came to mind. But then I was thinking more about it, and I think I would hate to see a Big 12 team get there before Texas Tech. That'd be pretty nightmarish to me,
2: mm-hmm.
1: especially if it was like Utah.
2: Yeah.
1: I think it's probably the least nightmarish for another Big 10 team to win. Like if Miami and Ohio State were in the national championship, and you'd be like, oh, cool, it's 2001 again, and Willis McGahee is about to blow his knee out, or whatever year that was.
2: Yeah.
1: What was that guy's name? The quarterback? Not Ken Dorsey, the Ohio State quarterback. What was his name? Big white guy.
2: Craig Krenzel?
1: Krenzel. I know it started with a cr.
2: Yeah.
1: Get your answers into the 8th Flooring Center chat line. We'll have the headlines after this. If I can begin to speak clearly.
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5: Here comes Christian Anderson stepping back. He can't get free. Williams, a high arcing three. Bang! It rolls around and goes.
4: The Texas Tech men's basketball roster got stronger over the weekend, with the Red Raiders announcing the signing of Jermichael Stillwell and the return and signing of Darian Williams. Both players returned to Texas Tech, with the 5-for-5 rule in the NCAA being contested in court. Another player that could return to Tech is Donovan Atwell. Stay tuned to the Double T Sports Network for the latest on that story. It's a hotly contested battle in the AOS standings, with the Astros leading the Rangers by a half a game. The Rangers won their series against the Orioles over the weekend, but lost in the finale 10-5. The Astros lost their rubber game game with the Padres yesterday, 7-2. The Rangers start a new series in Anaheim against the Angels tonight. First pitch is at 8:38 with pregame starting at 8. You can catch all the action on Double T 97.3. The Astros begin a new series in San Francisco tonight against the Giants. Game 1 gets underway at 8:45. Pregame begins at 8:15, and you can find that on 100.7 The Score. I'm Choice Woodman for the Double T Sports Network.
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1: 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It is the end of the bench. We'll start with some Major League Baseball. Really just get it out of the way, as the Sunday was not kind to the teams we follow in the AOS. The Orioles beat the Rangers 10-5. Kumar Rocker took the loss there, but they did win the series. They are still at 559-59, the Texas Rangers. The Houston Astros losing the rubber match to the Padres. So a half game up on the Rangers, 60-59. They are 30-30 on the road. They will stay on the road and play the Giants this week. Should be an opportunity for the Astros to get a couple more wins, but the Rangers will play the Angels. I would say the Angels would be an opportunity for the Rangers to get a few more wins. And then they play the Athletics, but would you agree that the Rangers seem to struggle against both the Angels and the Athletics, especially when they stink? So I think it's a tough week coming up for the Texas Rangers. I don't know that anybody else would say that, but it is. It's a tough week coming up for the Rangers because they play seven games against the bottom of the AL West, and it just seems like they struggle against the bottom of the AL West more often than not, which is really, really dumb. Now, you've played well against the Angels this year a little bit. It just seems like the Athletics have your number, so good spot for the Rangers. The Astros will play. The Giants have an off day Thursday and then play the Mariners. So that's the week setting up for the Astros and the Rangers. The Mariners now 56-63. They lost again to the Rays on Sunday. The Rays have won six in a row. So the Mariners getting swept now 56-63. Elsewhere in Major League Baseball, the White Sox beating the Guardians 5-3. The Mets beating our Pirates 11-1. The Pirates now 4-500, 58-62. The Athletics did beat the Red Sox to head into the week strong, I guess. But they are 47-71. They beat the Red Sox 4-3. The Red Sox have slowed down a bit, but they're still like 30-6 in their last 36 or something.
2: I was about to say, you were going to have to slow down.
1: Slowing down is like losing one in a week. So the Red Sox have been pretty hot in the last 40-plus. The Mackenzie Gore start will happen tonight for the Rangers. He'll face Reed Detmers, former Louisville Cardinal.
2: Louisville.
1: The Astros will set up with Wesneski and Tidwell on the mound. Wesneski. In some NFL news, Laremy Tunsil of the Commanders tore his... What did you say? Pec?
2: Pec, or tricep.
1: Tricep, yeah. One of the arm muscles. He'll be out for a while. Not good for the Commanders.
2: That hurts you, right? Big Commanders fan?
1: Sure, yeah. Well, I like Laremy Tunsil. Maybe he can stay away from the gas mask on his off time. Maybe not. Maybe not. Who knows? More NFL football coming up with the preseason game starting in earnest this week.
2: Where's Ernest? Sounds like a Tennessee
1: town. It's near Ohio.
2: Okay.
1: The Lions and the Bengals, the Packers, Steelers, Colts, Patriots, Chargers, Texans, Titans, 49ers, all on Thursday. And then Saturday we'll have the Rams and the Chiefs right here on 100.7 The Score at 2 o'clock.
3: Friday, there's the Dolphins and Commanders. So that'll be the first game for...
1: Oh, there you go. Yeah.
3: Some of the...
1: Scrolled right past that. Dolphins Commanders. It's right there. So you have Caleb Douglas and Jacob Rodriguez in action there. You also have David Bailey's debut on Friday night. And I guess Austin McNamara, because they'll punt, and you only have one punter probably on the roster, so he'll probably punt the whole game. You'll also have Broncos Falcons, Davis Webb's debut as the play caller there with the Broncos.
2: Yeah.
1: So that's Friday night. Saturday, Rams Chiefs right here on 100.7 The Score, and then Cowboys Seahawks on Double T 97.3. That is on Saturday night. Let's see, just for fun. You'll have the Ravens on Saturday night. That'll be Broderick Washington. That Commanders-Dolphins game will also feature Tyler Owens and some Red Raider coaches.
2: Yeah.
1: The Saints defense will feature Tyree Wilson and Miles Cole. And, you know, Tyler Shuck throwing to Jordan Tyson. Maybe a little bit. I don't know if you'll have Tyler Shuck much out there. Where else are the Red Raiders? The Lee Hunter debut. Well, I guess he already played. Actual debut past the Hall of Fame game. Noon on Saturday against the Bills.
3: Cole also on Saturday against the Ravens.
1: Cole Wisniewski's on the Eagles. That's true.
2: Isn't this nice, though?
1: Romello Height against the Titans.
2: That you're just rattling off, like, 16 teams?
1: Yeah. I mean, it's awesome. Baron Morton potentially against the Colts.
2: You would imagine Baron would get some.
1: Oh, yeah.
2: Yeah.
1: Probably some fourth quarter action.
2: Why not?
1: And then you have Caleb Rogers.
2: All those orange slices.
1: Caleb Rogers and the Raiders against Reggie Virgil and Dadrian Taylor Demerson of the Cardinals.
2: Cardinals leading receiver, receptions leader.
1: That's right. Lions Bengals will also feature Skylar Gill-Howard for the Lions.
2: Yeah.
1: Taj Brooks and Braylon Lux of the Bengals. I feel like we hit most of those.
2: Probably.
1: I apologize if your favorite Red Raider was not just red. So there is a lot of action. Probably should, you know, put together a preseason schedule of where you can watch your Red Raiders. Maybe I'll do that.
2: Let's get people. You can have people do that.
1: No. I need to do it. I need
2: you
1: to catch
2: all
1: up.
2: Those people back there.
1: No. I need to catch up on myself.
2: No, but I'm taking, all those
1: no,
2: people
1: no, I'm
2: back.
1: I'm taking them all. I'm taking all the articles this week. Maybe one of the. We don't have interns again yet, though. We do have Evelina, paid employee now.
2: Yeah.
1: So maybe we'll get Evelina on it. I don't know. Somebody will be writing that up this week. Elsewhere in college football, we do have another All-American team. This is the On 3 preseason All-American team. The first, second, and third teams. Some Red Raiders featured on these teams. The Red Raiders not on the first team offense, but there are some Big 12 players. Shadre Hurst of Houston and Evan Tangishdahl of Cincinnati. Cincinnati, I think, legitimately one of the best offensive lines in the Big 12. Maybe they're getting up there into the country, but I think BYU, Cincinnati, and Texas Tech are all up there with some offensive linemen. We'll have to see what happens there defensively. AJ Holmes on the first team. He is your only first team.
2: That's so weird.
1: All-American.
2: Will it be that way at the end of the year?
1: No, I don't think so. I think there's... You probably get at least two. Yeah, I get at least two. I think Ben Roberts has a shot. A.J. Holmes. Bryce Pollock. And then offensively, maybe one of your offensive tackles.
2: I was just saying
1: and Terrence Carter.
2: Yeah, I was just saying defensively,
1: yeah.
2: But you'll still clear that, yeah.
1: Second all-purpose, Jacoby Williams on the second team.
2: He'll be on a watch list later.
1: No second team defenders. third team, Terrence Carter, no third team defenders.
2: That's
1: so only AJ Holmes as an All-American and on three.
2: I would be safe betting that at least two Red Raiders would, defensive players would make an All-American team.
1: More after this.
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5: And they only have like 8,000 miles on them, so I need to sell them. 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
5: If they would put the Bills logo on it, with that, what is that thing? 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

0: going on vibes. I guess if you wanted to string together a theme at the end of this, I have no idea what anyone else picked. It was just a free pick Monday, but you want to guess a theme, you can. You can craft your own theme today. You could also put in your own good vibe songs if you wanted to. I guess that's the theme. Well, it was my theme. I don't know what y'all picked.
1: You didn't give us the theme.
0: Right, that's what I'm saying. It was just free picks. But I was going on vibes. This was my song, by the way.
1: I assumed it was. Yeah. Since it was a little more upbeat.
0: Yeah. If one of you picked a sad song, that'd be kind of funny. Go off vibes. It's just you have bad vibes.
1: No, I don't. I didn't pick sad songs.
0: Okay, go. Yeah. All right, we're going to answer the question of the day here. What would be your nightmare national championship scenario? So, you get to the playoff, you go through the playoff. What would you see at the very end and say, oh my goodness, this is going to be a tough watch?
1: You know, you thought you knew one of my teams, and that is a good guess. There is absolutely no way Boise State would be playing for a national championship.
0: Yeah. Well, that's not the one I was banking on.
1: Okay, well,
0: that would be the other.
1: Oh no, that would be the secondary one. That would be the funny one. Yes, and without a doubt, that would be hilarious, and it would be very disappointing because I might have to cheer for the other team.
0: Right.
1: The other team being the Texas Longhorns.
0: That's the one I was banking on. That's also in mind.
1: We got an email from Jamie. It was like prediction time or whatever. I didn't read it yet. I'll read it later. I'm assuming it's like predictions like that. I will be predicting Texas to win the national championship. Not to put any type of jinx out there. I just unfortunately feel they have a lot of talent.
0: Yes.
1: And we saw how good Texas Tech was last year with a lot of talent. They're going to have a lot of people drafted next year. They typically do, but I think this is going to be at an alarming rate in the first round. So, yes, nightmare scenario for me would see the Texas Longhorns win another national title. I think even more of a nightmare for me would be seeing the Texas Longhorns lose in a national championship game. Not to Boise State, not to Oklahoma State, not to anybody else from the state of Texas. USC. I don't want USC to win anything ever, period. End of sentence. Period.
0: So your nightmare scenario is that the former Oklahoma head coach
1: who left for greener pastures.
0: Who left for greener pastures finally realizes those.
1: Yeah.
0: And then beats the rival he really couldn't consistently handle. During their bad time here.
1: Yeah, I think that would make sense for me. Yeah,
0: makes a lot of sense.
1: Yeah, it would sting a little bit. I wish nothing but 6-6 seasons for USC during this coaching tenure. And the funny thing is I thoroughly enjoyed his offense. I didn't appreciate the way he left the program. And I think everybody out there would have the same feeling. Chris Beard.
0: Yeah, well, he's definitely not going to LSU.
1: Yeah, he wasn't going to LSU. You know what else he wasn't doing? Caring about playing the game that was about to happen that weekend.
0: Man, what a... Yeah, that's a nightmare for you. I'm similar. The Texas Longhorns would certainly be in there. I think they would probably win in my scenario, but I'm going to go...

0: the Texas Longhorns versus anyone else in the state of Texas.
1: Yeah.
0: So if it's A&M, if somehow TCU finds their way there, SMU finds their way there, my nightmare scenario would be Texas versus another state of Texas team.
1: Yeah.
0: That would just, and that's not Texas Tech.
1: Especially right now, yeah. No, I mean,
0: because you're trying to assert that you are amongst the best in the state of Texas, certainly, that you are on par with Texas and Texas A&M, that you've, I'm going to say surpassed SMU. I think you've been ahead of SMU, but certainly in the last decade, they've had more success than you, according to some.
1: Yeah.
0: So I'm going to say that my nightmare scenario would be the state of Texas national championship that doesn't include Texas Tech, though Texas versus any Big 12 team in which Texas just hammers the Big 12 team would be frustrating. Would be a nightmare scenario for me. What was yours again, Lucas?
2: Ole Miss and Michigan.
0: Ole Miss and Michigan. So I think of the three selections, I kind of want to say that David's is the most likely.
1: Yeah, no, it is. That's,
0: I don't know. Maybe Texas, Texas A&M would be more likely than Texas, USC. But USC has some pieces back, including their quarterback. So I think you could see all three of those. And then Michigan, you just never know with the influx of talent, another year under Bryce Underwood's belt. I think the offense that Beck brings in fits him to a T. I think he really could improve under Jason Beck. So we all might be seeing our nightmares. I don't see Ole Miss doing it, but Trinidad Chambliss in the playoff, I mean, they were really close to beating Miami, and Miami played for national championship. So
2: I don't think it's at least out of the realm of being realistic that all the teams are at least going to make the playoffs.
0: Yeah, so. I think we could see that. I think we could see all these teams in the playoff. Now, USC is kind of the, because they have not in the last couple of years made a playoff.
1: Why is that?
0: Right. And so,
1: let's do some.
0: But if you're thinking four Big Ten teams could make it, they could certainly be in the top four of the Big Ten. I think Indiana, Ohio State, and Oregon are the cream of the crop there. So what would be outside of Texas Tech and Oklahoma like a non-offensive national championship or something that you would like want to watch? Obviously, we want to see our teams in it.
1: Yeah. That I would want to watch.
0: Like, is there a team out there that's good that you're like, I kind of like that coach. I kind of like that team. It'd be fun. That'd be a fun story.
1: Man, I'm trying to think. And I don't want to pick teams from the Big 12 because then it sounds like I'm.
0: Well, I forbade you from picking Texas Tech.
1: So. Well, I didn't say.
0: So if you want to go BYU, I don't think that's crazy.
1: No. I didn't pick that either.
0: Well, I'm just saying.
1: Well, I mean, there's a team in the state of Texas that I've been pretty high on.
0: Sure.
1: The last couple of years.
0: You could pick Houston.
1: I don't know. I have no affiliation to that other than I have a couple of friends that went to Houston, and it would be fun for them. Because I can't imagine at any point in their lifetime they were like, Houston's going to be playing for a national championship.
0: No, that would certainly be a storyline.
1: One of my friends might even buy me a ticket to go watch it.
0: So yeah.
1: That would behoove me to cheer for them. Likeable? See, that's the problem. Yes, I would love to see Louisiana Tech play for a national championship.
0: Right.
1: See, that's the problem. I'm not rooting for any other teams.
0: I'd have a hard time. Like, I would love Eric Morris to have a lot of success in the Big 12 outside of playing Texas Tech
1: for 2 years and then go somewhere else.
0: I would hate for him to play for a national championship in year one at Oklahoma State.
1: Yeah.
0: I would hate that because
1: you would probably hate that he got to the playoff in year one.
0: Yes. because I want Texas Tech to do it all out of the Big 12 first. Now, if Texas Tech won the national championship this year, I don't care. I'd want the next Big 12 team to do it the next year. Yeah. If not, Texas Tech going back to that.
1: Yeah.
0: I don't want Cignetti to do it again.
1: No.
0: I quite frankly, he needs to be humbled a little bit. I don't really want Ohio State to go win.
1: Nope.
0: I generally like LSU, but I don't want Lane Kiffin to.
1: Nope, don't want LSU to be successful.
0: To do what he did this offseason and then and then go be successful. I don't know.
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4: Swing and a miss. Chase one in the dirt. Dingler goes down. That's 10 strikeouts for Amai. His second straight start. And Alvarez hits it well to center. Back is Mullins on the warning track. He leaps. See you later! Yordan Alvarez, his second home run of the game, ends it as the Astros walk off the Rays.
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16: With your Double T Network Sports Center, I'm Choice Woodman. The Texas Tech men's basketball roster got stronger over the weekend, with the Red Raiders announcing the signing of Jamichael Stillwell and the return and signing of Darian Williams. Both players returned to Texas Tech, with the 5-for-5 rule in the NCAA being contested in court. Ball camp continues today for Texas Tech football as the Red Raiders gear up for their September 5th opener against ACU. Tech head coach Joey McGuire said one thing that makes his team tough this year is how deep the roster is. Tech and ACU kick off the season in less than a month. You'll be able to hear that and every game of the Red Raider football season on the Double T Sports Network.
17: The depth on this team, I can't remember a team like this as far as the depth of how many guys we feel like can go out on the field and play.
16: It's a hotly contested battle in the AL West standings, with the Astros leading the Rangers by a half a game. The Rangers won their series against the Orioles over the weekend, but lost in the finale 10-5. The Astros lost their rubber game with the Padres yesterday 7-2. The Rangers start a new series in Anaheim against the Angels tonight. First pitch is at 8:38 with pregame starting at 8. You can catch all the action on Double T 97.3. The Astros begin a new series in San Francisco tonight against the Giants. Game 1 gets underway at 8:45. Pre-game begins at 8:15, and you can find that on 100.7 The Score. I'm Choice Woodman for the Double T Sports Network.
3: If you've pulled up a Maction game on your phone while your kid is playing on the field, you've come to the right place. 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

0: Welcome back. 7 Sports, Seat of the Bench. It is Music Monday. Who is this?
1: The old 97s.
0: Your song?
1: Mm-hmm.
0: Oh, that's not a
1: yeah.
0: The old 97s.
1: Yeah. Old 97.3.
0: Talking about Get Killed, but this is vibey.
1: Yeah.
0: I like the beat. The rhythm.
1: I'd say it's a little upbeat. A little more up. Called Time Bomb. But.
0: I like it.
1: See?
0: So we fit the... We vibed twice.
1: So far.
0: We vibed twice.
1: I think I'm good.
0: We'll see if Lucas can vibe with us.
1: He's going to have some, like, heartfelt...
0: ballad.
1: Yeah.
0: Like some Celine Dion or something.
1: Yeah.
0: We'll see. We'll see if we can keep the vibes up. I also do not remember the second song I picked, but I'm pretty sure it was vibey as well. Lucas, let's check the calendar.
2: Your daily look at what's happening in the world of sports, birthdays, and holidays. Let's check the calendar.
0: It is National Lazy Day. It's also National Spoil Your Dog Day.
1: Did that yesterday.
0: It is Duran Duran Appreciation Day. Maybe we should sneak a Duran Duran song in.
1: Probably
0: today.
1: Should.
0: National S'mores Day. In or out on the s'more.
1: I
0: love the last time you had a s'more?
1: I don't know. It's a little messy for.
0: I think for the 4th of July. Worth. I think it was the 4th of July. My sister bought mini pie crusts.
1: Okay. Yeah,
0: the handheld ones.
1: Mm-hmm.
0: Put a couple of marshmallows in there, a little bar of chocolate, and then covered the top in cookie dough. And baked them off.
1: Okay.
0: So it was a little pie cookie s'more thing. It was unbelievable.
1: That's what I say. I could probably at least.
0: It was unbelievable. You could only have one.
1: Yeah.
0: But it was unbelievable. It is also Vlogging Day.
1: We're vlogging right now.
0: And World Lion Day.
1: Lying or lion?
0: Like an animal.
1: Okay.
0: Lion.
1: Okay.
0: Lucas, any birthdays?
3: John Morant. Turning 27.
0: Okay.
3: He gets a new start in Portland.
0: 27? I would have guessed older.
3: I would have
0: too.
3: Seems
0: like he's been around a while.
3: Yeah. So, we'll see how he does.
0: He needs a fresh start.
3: Portland. Yeah.
0: Portland?
3: Oh, well.
0: Yeah, we'll see.
3: Out of Memphis.
0: Yeah.
3: Andre Drummond turning 33.
0: Andre Drummond, okay.
3: He signed Knicks, I think, this offseason. So he went from Philly to New York.
0: He's still playing.
3: Yeah.
0: Okay.
3: Yeah.
1: He's a very...
0: I did not
1: he's
0: know
1: not
0: that.
1: Quite as in shape as he...
0: I did not know he was still...
3: yeah.
0: I thought he retired still, years ago.
3: He puts in some reliable minutes.
1: Yeah, okay. Yeah.
3: As a backup. Dalvin Cook turning 31. Would have shot a little over that as well.
0: I found a Dalvin Cook Florida State card this weekend.
3: Did you?
0: Uh-huh.
3: That's good value for sure. So
0: found all my cards, by the way, this weekend. We need to look at them.
3: And then we have June Shannon turning 47. You have an idea of who she is. Reality TV star Mama June. From Honey Boo Boo.
0: Okay. Oh, okay. Yeah.
3: Yeah.
0: All right.
3: And then actor Justin Theroux turning 55. He's been in a few movies.
0: Couldn't tell you anything he's been in, but I do remember him from dating Jennifer Aniston. Is that true? Marrying Jennifer Aniston?
1: Yeah. He's in one of the Charlie's Angels movies, right?
3: That's right, yeah.
1: And he's
0: He's in something else.
3: He's in Beetlejuice, American Psycho, Tropic Thunder.
0: Yeah.
3: Fallout.
1: I think he co-wrote Tropic Thunder. I think.
3: And then he was in the newest The Devil Wears Prada.
1: Oh, you know that one.
3: Second one.
0: I haven't seen that one yet. I would watch it, though.
1: Yeah.
3: And then lastly, happy 76th birthday to Snoopy. Snoopy made his Peanuts debut in 1950, while his August 10th birthday was his first mention in a 1968 comic strip.
0: Shout out to Snoopy. My parents are big fans of Snoopy.
1: Yeah. I've got two birthday omissions, one that you probably want to hear and one that you don't want to hear. Which one do you want first?
0: I want the don't want to hear first.
1: This was a little tidbit that I thought was interesting. Yesterday was Cliff Kingsbury's birthday, by the way.
0: Shout out to Cliff.
1: Last week was Joey McGuire's birthday.
0: Right.
1: Today is this former Texas Tech football coach's birthday.
0: Tommy Tuberville.
1: Nope, he was born in May.
0: Oh.
3: Matt Wells. Yeah.
1: Happy birthday to Matt Wells.
0: I like Matt Wells.
1: Yeah.
0: That's probably the last. I was probably one of the latest ones to flip on him.
1: And the other good one, I just saw this on Facebook. Happy birthday to Coy Aiken.
0: Shout out to Coy. Cowboy Coy.
1: On this day in 1971, Harmon Killebrew becomes the 10th player in baseball history to hit 500 home runs. In 1981, Pete Rose, then with the Philadelphia Phillies, hits his 3,631st career hit to break Stan Musial's National League hit record. 1997, Greg Maddux signs a then record 5-year, $57.5 million contract extension, making him the highest paid player in baseball. We got basketball players making that much a year, it seems like, these days. And in 2012, Texas Tech alum Michael Matthew earns his second Olympic bronze medal in the 4x400 meters for Jamaica in the London Olympics. Movies on this day. In 2018, Slender Man and Freaky Friday released on the same day.
0: Is that Freakier Friday?
1: It just says Freaky Friday.
0: Was that a remake or something?
1: It must be. I couldn't even tell you who's in it.
0: Well, I think one of the Freaky Fridays, what was that, 2018?
1: Yeah.
0: Oh, I don't know what that is. I think in the last couple years, they made a second Freaky Friday.
1: Yeah, that was a Freakier Friday.
3: Yeah.
1: Completely different. Okay. The Meg, also released on this day in 2018.
0: The Meg, famously, I believe, is the bad throw you see from a movie on the internet sometimes. It's a guy in a blue t-shirt throwing a football. Yes,
1: yeah,
0: that's from the Meg, I believe.
1: Oh, wow.
0: Mae Whitman.
1: That's a really bad throw.
0: Wait, The Meg?
1: The Meg.
0: Never mind.
1: That's the shark movie. Oh.
0: Yeah, that's the shark movie.
1: Okay. I was like, wow, that's really weird. Maybe he's just throwing a football on the beach.
0: I was thinking of The Duff. The Meg is Jason Statham.
1: Yes, that is correct.
0: Totally different movies.
1: I was like, okay, maybe we were just going to beach football. Yeah.
0: You were just going right along with it.
1: But I haven't seen The Meg. No,
0: two different things.
1: I haven't seen The Duff or The Meg.
0: Two different things.
1: Let's see, American Pie 2 on this day in 2001. Osmosis Jones also on that day in 2001. This day,
0: Bill
1: rather.
0: Murray?
1: Osmosis Jones?
0: Chris Rock and Bill Murray, maybe?
1: No, I don't think it's Chris Rock. I can't remember the guys.
0: Oh.
1: On this day in 2012, The Campaign.
0: Yeah, with
1: Will Ferrell and
0: Zach Galifianakis.
1: Rush Hour 3, 2007.
0: Love those movies.
1: The Help, 2011. Red Dawn on this day in 1984.
0: Red Dawn. Patrick Swayze.
1: And The Bourne Legacy.
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17: Here comes Christian Anderson stepping back. He can't get free. Williams, a high arcing three. Bang! It rolls around and goes. It rolls around and goes. Timeout taken by Grant McCaslin. This game is tied at 72. And by the grace of the Almighty.
18: He
16: Texas Tech men's basketball roster got stronger over the weekend, with the Red Raiders announcing the signing of Jamichael Stillwell and the return and signing of Darian Williams. Both players returned to Texas Tech, with the 5-for-5 rule in the NCAA being contested in court. Another player that could return to Tech is Donovan Atwell. Stay tuned to the Double T Sports Network for the latest on that story. It's a hotly contested battle in the AOS standings, with the Astros leading the Rangers by a half a game. The Rangers won their series against the Orioles over the weekend, but lost in the finale 10-5. The Astros lost their rubber game with the Padres yesterday, 7-2. The Rangers start a new series in Anaheim against the Angels tonight. First pitch is at 8:38, with pregame starting at 8. You can catch all the action on Double T 97.3. The Astros begin a new series in San Francisco tonight against the Giants. Game 1 gets underway at 8:45. Pregame begins at 8:15, and you can find that on 100.7 The Score. I'm Choice Woodman for the Double T Sports Network.
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2: I gotta toot my own horn when I beat you in a football NFL trivia. Sorry.
1: This is a team game.
2: Yeah.
1: David.
2: But that's said by somebody that often answers questions before he reads them out aloud.
3: And doesn't speak often to the mic, so I can't hear him.
1: Look, you could come in here every break if you wanted to. This is not on me. If you wanted to come in here and do it, you could. Also, why, if it's an easy question, why waste everyone's time? We're trying to do it in the break.
2: Because it's a team thing. Team bonding.
1: Whatever. Oh, let's see. Why are we bringing that into the show anyways? Let's see.
2: Did you always put trivia questions
1: in there? It's the end of the bench. I'm going to stop doing trivia with you, David.
2: Oh, don't do that. Just don't do it on, how about we don't do it on Tuesdays and Thursdays?
1: You could join the conversation, the most nightmare scenario for a national championship game. This texter says, I just don't have the hate for A&M as opposed to OU, Georgia, Alabama, Georgia, Bama, because their dominance in recent years, Texas and Oklahoma from their time in the Big 12 and leaving.
2: A&M left.
1: This texter says, nightmare scenario, not from ratings, but as a Tech fan, A&M, UT. Yeah, that would be my number one, I think. A&M, UT, then UT, SMU, A&M, SMU, Texas, TCU. Any scenario where it's two Texas teams, Houston, A&M would be a nightmare. All of those Texas teams, I mean, Houston SMU would be maybe the worst.
3: Yeah. Wouldn't you hope the committee is smart enough not to pair up an SEC national championship game? Or
1: well, with how many SEC teams are going to get in there?
2: I think the playoff committee would love to have two SEC teams or two Big Ten teams in the national championship game.
1: I mean, with as many SEC teams as going to get in and Big Ten teams, they're going to be on opposite sides of the bracket.
2: Now, maybe not
1: point.
2: OU Texas. They would prefer maybe, like...
1: Maybe Texas, Texas A&M would be in the semifinals and not the national championship game, but...
2: No, I think they would... I'll just do this. If it was USC against Ohio State, they would take that over SMU Houston every day of the week. They would take that.
1: Oh, yeah.
2: I mean, I'm just saying. I mean, they would probably prefer two Big Ten teams playing for a national title.
1: Yeah.
2: Indiana against Ohio State. Ohio State's return to dominance.
1: Well, I don't think you could list anybody over Houston SMU and
2: I know, but
1: be correct
2: yeah,
1: there.
2: I know. That's what I'm saying. I mean, they would probably, but they would prefer that over.
1: Right. I mean, I think, would they prefer USC Ohio State to Texas Tech Ohio State?
2: Yes.
1: Yeah.
2: I mean,
1: right.
2: I wouldn't, but I'm not on the committee.
1: Let's see. That sounds like diabetes in the oven. It was. It was.
2: Is that a horse?
1: It was unbelievable. Diabetes in the oven? Probably. A dream scenario is Tech versus Houston or BYU. So a Big 12 national championship. You have to get two teams
2: in. I think
1: ratings-wise,
2: that would be a nightmare.
1: Yeah, probably. Because of Houston or BYU.
2: Yes. Well, Houston.
1: My nightmare would be a repeat of either the Big Ten or SEC championship games happening in the CFP final. Yeah, I wouldn't mind two SEC teams or two Big Ten teams playing in the final if it's a fresh matchup. But, Oregon-Indiana playing regular season, then Big Ten championship, then national championship, that would be tough. I mean, they played in the playoff last year, but they didn't play in the Big Ten championship game. But Indiana-Ohio State, getting a second game in this, you know, few weeks. Or Texas, Georgia playing in the national championship and then turning around and or playing in the SEC championship and then turning around playing in the SEC championship, the national championship. You know, a lot of people would say those are the same thing, so
2: yeah.
1: That's why I'm messing up.
2: Not you, though.
1: No, I wouldn't. This texter says a vibes song would be Kenny Chesney's Summertime.
2: We'll see if somebody picked that.
1: Oh, we did miss Eric Ezukanma. I would doubt it. Eric Ezukanma playing for the Eagles, which I keep forgetting.
2: Yes.
1: Putting that out of my head. I've not seen much of his, much, you know, hype from him. Just played for the Defenders. Hype's probably the wrong word. I haven't seen highlights or anything from him, I guess is what I should say. Though I've not, I guess, paid attention to a lot of Eagles offseason highlights.
2: I can't say that I have either.
1: I saw a couple of Mekhi Lemon highlights. Did you see the Cam Coleman highlight from over the weekend?
2: I did.
1: Who threw that? That's my question.
2: Yeah, that's true. And if it was Arch, you can say that was a horrible throw.
1: I mean, good grief.
2: That was an amazing catch, though.
1: So he jumps over the middle. Well, it's a hospital ball in a real game, probably.
2: Yes, without a doubt.
1: But he's coming over the middle. It's probably a dig coming, you know, inside, a deep in, a dig. He jumps up. The ball's, I don't know, 3 feet behind him. He jumps up. Grabs it with his left hand while he's spinning in the air. Just an incredible feat of athleticism to catch the ball.
2: Yeah.
1: But if you're having to make those catches against air in practice, you know, maybe it was a drill to catch crazy balls. And they're throwing them crazy on purpose. We don't know.
2: Yeah, we don't know. It was a great catch, though.
1: But if that was just like normal 7-on-7 and Arch is missing in that bad.
2: Yeah.
1: Have you seen any highlights from the other Manning coming up?
2: No, I haven't.
1: Marshall Manning.
2: Yeah, Marshall.
1: He debuted for his high school team, I guess, in a scrimmage. He's a freshman.
2: Freshman, yeah, he is a freshman, yeah.
1: So he's the second team quarterback there on the varsity, though. If I was a freshman, even if I was second team varsity quarterback, I'd rather just play on the freshman team.
2: Yeah.
1: Or the JV team and get reps. And then if the first team quarterback gets hurt, you know, move me up. But
2: you just want the reps.
1: Yeah, right?
2: You don't think that
1: I'm sure that's what
2: Marshall Manning has had plenty of reps during his
1: not live high school reps, no. I mean, surely he's out throwing the ball with his dad, but or at the Manning Passing Academy.
2: Maybe that's different freshman than teams reps. Beneath the Manning family.
1: Come on.
2: I don't think it would be.
1: He was playing twos at the scrimmage. I'm sure he'll play on some other team. I'm sure he'll play. This text says Texas versus Oregon would be his nightmare scenario. More after this.
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5: With your Double T Network Sports Center, I'm Choice Woodman. The Texas Tech men's basketball roster got stronger over the weekend, with the Red Raiders announcing the signing of Jamichael Stillwell and the return and signing of Darian Williams. Both players returned to Texas Tech, with the 5-for-5 rule in the NCAA being contested in court. Ball camp continues today for Texas Tech football as the Red Raiders gear up for their September 5th opener against ACU. Tech head coach Joey McGuire said one thing that makes his team tough this year is how deep the roster is. Tech and ACU kick off the season in less than a month. You'll be able to hear that and every game of the Red Raider football season on the Double T Sports Network.
6: The depth on this team, I can't remember a team like this as far as the depth of how many guys we feel like can go out on the field and play.
5: It's a hotly contested battle in the AL West standings, with the Astros leading the Rangers by a half a game. The Rangers won their series against the Orioles over the weekend, but lost in the finale 10-5. The Astros lost their rubber game with the Padres yesterday 7-2. The Rangers start a new series in Anaheim against the Angels tonight. First pitch is at 8:38 with pregame starting at 8. 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The Astros begin a new series in San Francisco tonight against the Giants. Game 1 gets underway at 8:45. Pre-game begins at 8:15, and you can find that on 100.7 The Score. I'm Choice Woodman for the Double T Sports Network.
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0: So, spoiler, I guess, not really, but it's my mom's birthday tomorrow. So I texted her and asked her what song she wanted to hear, because usually I play something for her birthday. So sure. my two songs today are from her. So this is the Eagles, Take It to the Limit.
1: Shout out to Mrs. White. All right, let's go to Bruce Feldman. Bruce Feldman, every single year, puts out a list of freak athletes. He calls them Feldman's Freaks.
2: Feldman's Freaks.
1: Last year, well, let's go back 2 years. I believe Caleb Rogers was on the freak list 2 years ago. Last year, it was David Bailey, Howard Sampson, and Davian Carter. So you had two offensive linemen on the list last year.
2: Okay.
1: Howard Sampson being one of them. David Bailey, the only defender from last year on the freaks list. Seems like Romello Height was left off.
2: Yeah.
1: I think if he updated a freaks list at the end of the year, Romello Height probably on the list, maybe some others. This year, there's only one Red Raider on the freaks list. Number 62.
2: Not who I would have guessed.
1: No, I mean, if you were guessing, obviously you've seen it.
2: Yeah.
1: If you were guessing, you're probably thinking somebody on the defense.
2: I would think
1: there's Howard Sampson again.
2: Well,
1: Terrence Carter.
2: Terrence Carter is where I would go.
1: Would be on there. I think he might have been on the freaks list as a Raging Cajun.
2: Yeah, and maybe that's why he's not.
1: Surprised he wasn't on there this year.
2: Yeah. But offensively, that would be my guy.
1: Yeah.
2: Defensively, yeah.
1: I mean, Trick White, not on there.
2: Yeah.
1: I wonder if like a Quentin Joyner healthy would be on a list like this, because he's going to play at like 220, 215, 220, and he's going to be a speed guy.
2: Yeah.
1: Seems pretty freaky.
2: Mm-hmm.
1: But it's Ben Roberts, who is 6'3", 245 pounds, and Bruce Feldman says he might be the strongest linebacker in college football. Power cleans 405 pounds. Squats 700. Bench presses 405. And hit 21 miles an hour on the GPS.
2: It's worthy.
1: Freak. Above him by one spot is Houston's offensive lineman Shadre Hurst, who comes from Tulane. He is 6'2", 295. He was a 5A state heavyweight championship wrestler in high school. Last year, he power cleaned 375. He benches 475. And squats 655. This says in 1 year, I guess this offseason at Houston, going from Tulane's John Summerall program, who, by the way, didn't believe that Houston was doing any, or that Florida was doing any good with their weight room.
2: Yeah.
1: He's improved his bench this offseason from 450 to 475, and his squat from 600 to 655. It's pretty impressive.
2: Yes.
1: Above them from the Big 12, not a lot. Just scrolling through, and Hurst might have been the first Big 12 player at 60 or whatever. 61. You do have some other But you do have Brett Askildon from Penn State, who was at Iowa State last year. 30 passes for 526 yards, 5 touchdowns. Says he has a 40-inch vertical, 11-foot drop, broad jump, and a 325-pound bench press. Hits 23.1 on the GPS. He's 6'1", 205. 325 bench.
3: Wow.
1: That's pretty crazy. But it does look like the Big 12 not as freaky this year. You also have like Rutgers, Rice is in here. Up at the top, New Mexico, Central Arkansas. I mean, he tries to find the crazy pulls. And then the top 10 is the top 10. Colin Simmons with Texas at 10. Emmanuel Okoye, Cal Edge. He is from the NFL International Player Pathway. Who you have a couple of those guys committed to this next class who seem like they'll be on the freak list very soon.
2: Yeah.
1: Cade Piper, Iowa offensive lineman. This season he set the program record for heaviest squat by a guard by doing 680 pounds again. In the 60s, didn't Ben Roberts squat 700? Didn't that say?
2: Yeah, 700.
1: It seems like Ben Roberts is more impressive than some of these top 10 guys, but he's at 62. Kamari Copeland, Virginia Tech defensive tackle. Arian Carter, Tennessee linebacker. Jaden Woods, Florida edge. They have a video on here from the Florida strength and conditioning coach. Do you know who that is?
2: No, but I bet you're going to tell me.
1: Former Red Raider strength and conditioning coach.
2: Benny Wiley?
1: Rusty Whitt.
2: Okay. Oh, yeah, I remember Rusty.
1: You remember Rusty Whitt?
2: Yeah, yeah.
1: He was awesome. I think that was the Cliff Kingsbury, the final couple years of Cliff Kingsbury.
2: Where is Benny at?
1: I have no idea.
2: I mean, he's been everywhere. He's been Texas, Oklahoma, USC.
1: Jackson Cantwell at Miami. He's an offensive tackle. Cantwell's dad was a 5-time world champion in the shot put and won a silver medal in the 2008 Olympic Games. His mom was a 2-time NCAA shot put champion and also competed in the Olympics. Yes?
2: You're referring to a individual that left Tulane and increased his... His, what was it? His bench?
1: Bench and squat.
2: Offensive lineman, right?
1: Shadre Hurst, yeah.
2: Yeah.
1: Is he the Houston strength and conditioning coach?
2: January 2nd, 2026, Houston names Benny Wiley as strength and conditioning coach.
1: Well, there you go. They're doing well with him right now. Number 3, Amar Washington from Oregon, a defensive tackle. Now, this guy can squat.
2: Okay, he Chris did, Collinsworth.
1: He did.
2: This guy.
1: He did a Hatfield squat with 855 pounds for 2 reps. I don't know what a Hatfield squat is. Is that the front? Is that one?
2: Look at me. You think I'm doing that?
1: Unbelievable.
2: Who is this again?
1: Amari Washington from Oregon, defensive tackle. Number 2, Jeremiah Smith. Yeah. I mean, that's just the eye test freak.
2: Mm-hmm.
1: And then number 1, Nick Harbor, who was also maybe number 1 last year.
2: He was number 1 last year.
1: He is a freak as well. More after this.
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1: Okay.
0: And it is a bunch of two deeps, depth charts. Probably goes further than two deep. They're generally pretty accurate. I just found another website called the2deep.com. Yeah, we lads.
2: We lads.
0: The2deep.com.
1: Okay.
0: It seems pretty cool. But a lot of the times I'm looking around at other schools, right? And I don't know exactly what their 2-deep's going to be. And so I don't notice things that are wrong. Generally.
1: Yeah.
0: It's like, oh, sometimes it's like, oh, well, I thought that guy was going to be the starter, or that guy's actually playing more than the other guy. I'd probably have him first or whatever, but our lad seems pretty accurate. I go to the 2deep.com, and I start scrolling through, and it looks awesome, right?
1: Yeah.
0: It's got information. It tells you that you have 23 active players in the NFL from the Red Raiders. It's got logos from former schools. It's got a signifier that they've been invited to the East-West Shrine Bowl, which is important for the 2027 draft. If they are freshmen, it has their star value beside them. A lot of cool stuff, right?
1: Mm-hmm.
0: And then it has A.J. Holmes backing up Bryce Butler. It's like, well, probably a big miss there.
1: Yeah.
0: So, but the rest of it seems correct.
1: Holden Hendricks is probably not going to back up Jordan Church. Since he's out for the year.
0: I didn't get that far.
1: Yeah.
0: Oh, you can hide.
1: But that would be very difficult to.
0: Oh, yeah, especially this early. I mean, I feel like A.J. Holmes would have been
1: the
0: one that you should obvious. Get.
1: But. Yes, 100%.
0: Cool setup, though. I'll probably be looking at this during the season. You can also click the formation. That looks pretty cool. You can see what it looks like in different personnels, which that looks correct offensively. It's just the we got to get A.J. Holmes in there. So, pretty cool.
1: Bryce Butler begs to differ.
0: The2deep.com. Hey, I hope Bryce Butler pushes whoever it is for a lot of time. I mean, if he's playing well enough to be on the field, I want the best guys out there. It just seems like most are feeling that the A.J. Holmes experience is going to be a good one. All-American list last year, he is the only on-3 All-American first team and the only on-3 first, second, third team defender, A.J. Holmes. That was announced today. We had a couple of Friday news dumps that we haven't gotten back into today.
1: Okay.
0: Jamichael Stillwell and Darren Williams officially signed Texas Tech to play basketball. And this is something we've been pretty sure of in the last 2 weeks, especially when it comes

0: to Jermichael Stillwell because we've seen him commit.
1: Yes.
0: We saw him commit, and now he's signed. And then the Darian Williams suit in North Carolina was dismissed, but the Colorado suit,
1: I think, that
0: seemed to incorporate Darian Williams into that. So,
1: well, incorporated everybody. In
0: Darian Williams has now signed.
1: Yeah, that's the same reason the, I guess, the offensive lineman that signed with Texas is now eligible to play at Texas, even though he went undrafted and spent a little training camp or rookie mini camp time.
0: A couple of them.
1: Yeah.
0: Couple of mini camps.
1: Yeah. But that was because of the same one. Because that was, I guess, since it was a federal judge.
0: You're talking about Cole Hudson.
1: Hudson, yeah.
0: So Darian Williams signed. Jermichael Stillwell signed. Donovan Atwell still out in the ether. What do you think about the Texas Tech basketball offseason?
1: Looks pretty good now.
0: I think it was successful.
1: To be fair, we're maybe a little worried at one point, but
0: I was a lot worried about 3 weeks ago.
1: Well, just depth-wise, but again, well, I mean, you had no depth last year, and you were still good.
0: Certainly, but you know, behind JT Toppin, once he got hurt, you didn't have. Of course, that's your best player getting hurt, so I understand that you're, you know, going to struggle after that. But
1: and you did lose a guy to the NBA and the single season record holder for 3-point shooting. I totally get all of that, but until Grant McCaslin gives me a reason to be worried on the actual basketball court, I know people are frustrated at times, but he still wins.
0: I think right now your starting five is Cruz Davis.
1: Okay.
0: Dre Lawhorn.
1: Mm-hmm.
0: Darian Williams.
1: Okay.
0: Jermichael Stillwell.
1: Yeah.
0: JT Toppin.
1: Seems decent.
0: And then if JT Toppin's not playing across the first couple of weeks or month, I think it's Cruz Davis, Lawhorn, Spear, Williams, Stillwell. I mean, I think those guys are going to be out there. Now, that's, you know, undersized and small. But Mosley, I think, is a guy that can take another step this year. I'm excited about him. And then Akuntok and, you know, Hoover, Latrell Hoover, who knows? But you have to feel good about the depth, at least.
1: Yeah.
0: If they are, you know, 2, 3, 4 kind of options, if you're playing small as well. Because we've seen Darian Williams play the 4. Right?
1: Yeah.
0: And so he can play the 3, the 4. He probably play the 5 at times. I think you just have a lot of options right now that you certainly didn't have 3 weeks ago and that you really didn't have last year.
1: Yeah, having Darian back just for those reasons,
0: yeah,
1: kind of, if some of those other guys don't work out, you know that he is capable of doing that. We saw him do it 2 years ago. I mean, is it ideal all the time? No, but I mean, he's physical enough to make it difficult for anybody that's bigger than. I mean, I think that was Stillwell too, but I know that people were frustrated that he left, you know, but
0: Stillwell has done it in the Big 12.
1: Yeah.
0: It's not a shock to him to play Big 12 opponents. Darian Williams played in the Big 12, played in the ACC last year. It's not going to be a shock to him. I mean, if your guards are as good as people expect them to be, you're right back in the mix.
1: Not surprised.
0: Me neither.
1: Pleasantly surprised with the additions.
0: I was nervous, but I trusted Grant McCaslin, and it seems like our trust has paid off. Now we wait on Donovan Atwell. More after this.
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11: Here comes Christian Anderson stepping back. He can't get free. Williams, a high arcing three. Bang! It rolls around and goes!
10: The Texas Tech men's basketball roster got stronger over the weekend, with the Red Raiders announcing the signing of Jamichael Stillwell and the return and signing of Darian Williams. Both players returned to Texas Tech, with the 5-for-5 rule in the NCAA being contested in court. Another player that could return to Tech is Donovan Atwell. Stay tuned to the Double T Sports Network for the latest on that story. It's a hotly contested battle in the AL West standings, with the Astros leading the Rangers by a half a game. The Rangers won their series against the Orioles over the weekend, but lost in the finale 10-5. The Astros lost their rubber game with the Padres yesterday, 7-2. The Rangers start a new series in Anaheim against the Angels tonight. First pitch is at 8:38 with pregame starting at 8. You can catch all the action on Double T 97.3. The Astros begin a new series in San Francisco tonight against the Giants. Game 1 gets underway at 8:45. Pregame begins at 8:15, and you can find that on 100.7 The Score. I'm Choice Woodman for the Double T Sports Network.
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0: point.
1: This is, yeah. And it's quite a coincidence that my mom and David both did separate Doobie Brothers songs.
0: There's nothing wrong with that.
1: Nothing wrong with that at all.
0: I do like the Doobie Brothers. We were just talking about the Colorado filing for Darian Williams and other athletes trying to get a fifth year of college. Darian Williams responded to a guy who, quote, tweeted a story about Darian Williams coming to Texas Tech. The guy was like, oh, this is ridiculous. You know, these guys just need to go get a job. Yada, yada, yada, that kind of stuff.
2: Mm-hmm.
0: And Darian Williams responded and was like, well, you know, every student athlete after us is going to get the 5 for 5. Every class in the last 3 years before us, 3 or 4 years before us, had a COVID year or two. So you're going from, you know, the class of probably 18 to 21, those high school classes of 18 to 21 that are getting COVID years. And then every class from 23 on getting a fifth 5 for 5 year. Literally only the 2022 class was like, nah, you get 4 years of eligibility and you're out.
2: And a redshirt year.
0: Well, that's still 4 years of eligibility.
2: Yeah. You're talking to the wrong person because I agree with the other people. That was the rule. Sorry.
0: It was also the rule for all of the other, you know, waivers and whatever.
2: I know. I didn't like any of those either. It's my opinion is.
0: So life's tough. Get a helmet for the literally the only year in the last 5.
2: You know who I feel sorry for? I feel sorry for the high school seniors that didn't get to play anything. I feel sorry for those people. I don't feel sorry for the person that is getting paid a lot of money to play college basketball. Yes.
0: Oh, well.
2: Those are the people I feel sorry for.
0: So you can also
2: not the guy that's getting an extra year to make money. Don't feel sorry for him. Sorry. Am I happy that he's here playing basketball? 100%. Would I have felt sorry for him if he didn't get the extra year? Absolutely not.
0: Well, you don't have to feel sorry for him. I think it's right.
2: Again, not changing my opinion. Am I happy that Grant McCaslin has him? 100%.
0: Sure.
2: Because he's allowed to play. Would I have been fine if he didn't? Yes.
0: I agree with you that all the extra COVID years were crazy. But since they did all those, I just think it's dumb that the NCAA didn't grandfather in the 2022 class.
2: I didn't say what the NCAA did or didn't do was dumb. I just said that was the rule. I mean, we're just changing the rules now. Actually, well, we're suing to change the rules.
0: I think you're implementing the correct ruling.
2: Okay.
0: Yeah.
2: Again, you're not changing my mind on this.
0: Well, I wasn't really trying to. I was just trying to.
2: I understand what you're saying. Yeah. I understand your side of it. I have a different side of it. It was poorly timed by the NCAA.
0: Well, I think they did. Yeah. I think they waited on it to specifically ice out the 2022 class, knowing full well that they were going to get pushback. Because they certainly could have passed this.
2: Yeah.
0: They had it on the table 3 months earlier.
2: Yeah.
0: And they waited. They could have passed it. It was on the table in December, right? And they denied it.
2: So why didn't they do it then?
0: And they were like, we'll look at it. To ice out the 2022 class. When they could have just said, sure. For the final time.
2: Yeah, the final time. Okay.
0: 5 for 5 is for everyone starting in the 2022 class. That would have been much easier. And then you know what we're not getting this offseason? More lawsuits.
2: That's because all I
0: want. It's much easier to argue that the 21 class and the 20 class had already gotten extra years. Those are easy to argue. It's impossible to argue that the 2022 class shouldn't have been grandfathered in. It's a losing battle, which we've seen.
2: Yeah.
0: Which is why this Colorado judge, the federal judge in Colorado, was like, this is unbelievable. What are we doing? And that's slam dunk.
2: Mm.
0: It's a home run.
2: Oh, yeah.
0: It's a touchdown case. But you know I agree with you on a lot of what you just said.
2: Yeah.
0: Just specifically this 2022 class, it makes sense to grandfather in because they're in the window. They're in the 5-for-5 window. And that's the rule now.
2: Well, technically.
0: So you're not creating a new rule for them.
2: Why are they in the window? Because if the rule that...
0: Because
2: that
0: it's 2027, that's math.
2: Well, but the rule wasn't that way until after they had already finished their eligibility.
0: Because they waited.
2: But the... Okay.
0: Specifically because they waited.
2: Okay, but their eligibility was over, right? I know it's...
0: Yes.
2: I mean, but technically their eligibility was over.
0: Sure.
2: So was it wrong of the NCAA to do it that way? Probably, yes.
0: Yeah.
2: But was it done that way?
0: Specifically to ice out the 2022 kids, which I don't understand. Kids, grown adults, whatever they are.
2: I was about to say.
0: I always say kids. Yeah. I always bristle at it, though.
2: They are kids. Well, comparatively.
0: Sure. To us, compared to us, yeah, they're kids. I have zero issues with any fifth year playing a fifth year. Zero. I start to have issues with sixth and seventh years getting extra years. And I understand a lot of that is injury and otherwise. I think if you tear two ACLs or two Achilles in college, like you've seen Corey Platt Jr. do, that's awful.
2: Yeah.
0: David Collier's giggling at you. It's awful. I would never laugh at injuries.
2: I was like not David laughing. Collier I was I was reading up the Yates Flooring Center chat line is what I was doing.
0: I would never laugh at you like David Collier just laughed at your misery.
2: Absolutely not.
0: But it's just the way it is now, hopefully. And hopefully we are getting past a lot of these lawsuits and otherwise, because the NCAA rules now are much easier to follow. You get 5 years.
2: Yes, and I agree with that.
0: There's
2: no doubt about
0: that.
2: And there's
0: very few, you know, provisions in it either. So I do think this new rule should be a lot easier to enforce, which is how the NCAA is in a lot of their issues now, because their rules were written in such a way that they were impossible to enforce. Because there were all sorts of these loopholes and waivers and everything else that we've dealt with for years. You know, the transfer rule was hard to enforce because of all the waivers and loopholes. If they tightened those up and just said, you get one transfer, period, and not you get one transfer unless you're a graduate student, unless your coach leaves, unless you have an illness in the family, unless you have six toes.
2: And then...
0: Unless you have... Like, close all the loopholes. And then you'll have to deal with lawsuits for a year or two. And then it's like, well, you knew the rules when you signed up. So, there are ways to start doing that. First and foremost, it's with the NCAA rulebook, which I've said for years. You just need to tighten that up a little bit. Just delete all the mays or ifs and just say, here it is. Point blank. You get 5 years to play 5 years. And they've done that now, and this is the last round of lawsuits about it.
2: Hopefully.
0: And then fire that askew guy and hire a new lawyer NCAA.
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17: With your Double T Network Sports Center, I'm Choice Woodman. The Texas Tech men's basketball roster got stronger over the weekend, with the Red Raiders announcing the signing of Jamichael Stillwell and the return and signing of Darian Williams. Both players returned to Texas Tech, with the 5-for-5 rule in the NCAA being contested in court. Ball camp continues today for Texas Tech football as the Red Raiders gear up for their September 5th opener against ACU. Tech head coach Joey McGuire said one thing that makes his team tough this year is how deep the roster is. Tech and ACU kick off the season in less than a month. You'll be able to hear that and every game of the Red Raider football season on the Double T Sports Network.
18: The depth on this team, I don't know, I can't remember a team like this as far as the depth of how many guys we feel like can go out on the field and play.
17: It's a hotly contested battle in the AL West standings, with the Astros leading the Rangers by a half a game. The Rangers won their series against the Orioles over the weekend, but lost in the finale 10-5. The Astros lost their rubber game with the Padres yesterday, 7-2. The Rangers start a new series in Anaheim against the Angels tonight. First pitch is at 8:38, with pregame starting at 8. 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The Astros begin a new series in San Francisco tonight against the Giants. Game 1 gets underway at 8:45. Pregame begins at 8:15, and you can find that on 100.7 The Score. I'm Choice Woodman for the Double T Sports Network.
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1: Welcome back. What song is this?

0: Mm-hmm. What song is that? We know it.
1: Lucas isn't going to help.
2: I tried to Shazam it, but it
0: ran out.
2: Ran out of time.
0: Somebody tell me. Lucas is choking in there now. You good? All right. Is Rob chiefing a long dart at the start of every segment while the whole song plays? No, the long song I was trying to start, and David wanted the chorus.
1: Did you start that at 46 seconds? I don't think you did. Did you?
0: Which is fine.
2: A little before.
1: Yeah.
2: Yeah.
1: It was like a minute something to the thing, so I had him start at 46. So
0: it's Music Monday.
1: Yeah.
0: It's Music Monday.
1: Could have given you the whole thing.
0: Bullfighter says my friend's mom should be on that list. What does that mean, Bullfighter? Then we need quad analysis, a couple of quad texts here. Bullfighter also says, bet Rob is imagining all these freaks quads right now. Is he starting to sweat? No. Jay says, any word on Tommy Castellanos? Tommy Castellanos. He was the Florida State starting quarterback last year.
1: Yep.
0: He played two seasons with Boston College. And he started at UCF. He played in all four seasons, has a fifth year of eligibility remaining. Now, this is zero disrespect to Kirk Francis and Lloyd Jones. If you have the opportunity to add Tommy Castellanos to this roster, I 100% would.
1: Yeah, I mean, it's kind of the whole all-in approach.
0: Yeah.
1: Why would you not? If you had the money to do it and you knew you could, I mean, you did it anyway, right? This offseason it didn't work out, so why would you not?
0: Right.
1: Whether you were going to do it or not, if Will Hammond was injured, he was on the roster, so why not just replace him?
0: I think that would be the type of quarterback you would have gone after had Will Hammond been healthy. You would have gotten somebody like Thomas Castellanos to come in and compete and or play behind Will Hammond.
1: Yeah.
0: And just looking at Mack Leftwich's offense, he's saying that it's not going to be quarterback heavy run, but there have been elements of that in the past. At Texas State, there certainly were. And Castellanos is a guy who can come in, and he's not a power runner by any means, but he can move around.
1: Yeah.
0: So I feel like offensive fit, and if you need, you know, any length of time out of anybody, I think he'd be a good option. Now, does he want to spend his fifth year as a backup?
1: Probably not. Right?
0: I don't know. Does Thomas Castellanos think he has a chance in the NFL? Does he want to go somewhere where he can put 12 games of tape together? Or does he just want to make one last hunk of money? I don't know how much he would be paid to come be a backup, but probably be six figures.
1: Probably.
0: This texter says, didn't D5 talk crap about Texas Tech on X after he left? No, from what I remember, there were some maybe Instagram stories or something that you had to read into to get, I think, a little bit. But even if he did, I mean, let's say he was just going, you know, scorched earth on the way out. Obviously, him and Grant McCasland have squared away anything that they need to square away for him to return.
1: Yeah.
0: So even if he was talking a bunch of trash about Grant McCasland and the program on his way out, that beef has been squashed for him to return. So outside the program, like I am, I don't have any issues with him returning. But I, from what I remember, it was more of a, like, I always saw it as more of a, I'm sad that that didn't get to work out for another year kind of thing.
1: I don't think I saw it that way.
0: Well, sad, mad, same thing, in my opinion. Well, how'd you see it?
1: The post that might have come out? I think the from what I remember, the posts were directed towards the head coach.
0: Right.
1: Yeah. But they weren't sad, mad. It was more directed at the head coach.
0: Right. Yeah.
1: Yeah.
0: I think we're...
1: Like you said, the head coach has squared it away, and he's...
0: Right.
1: He has obviously figured out whatever the issues were and feels comfortable enough to welcome Darian back, and he's the one that has to deal with him, and those posts were made in his direction.
0: Right.
1: Then, you know.
0: Yeah, mad at the head coach.
1: Yeah.
0: Sad it didn't work out.
1: I never got any sad out of it.
0: You didn't feel like he wanted to, he wished it had worked out here? But somebody was standing in his way? That's what I'm, that's
1: well,
0: what I'm
1: that,
0: saying.
1: I was about to say, yeah, yeah. From everything that you've heard off the record wise, it seems like maybe there was another, the third party that maybe,
0: yeah, that was, fiddling.
1: Yeah. There you go.
0: Yeah. Yeah, I think Darren Williams got bad advice.
1: Yeah.
0: But I, from what I remember at the time, like a deal was done for him to return. And then there was bad advice, and maybe he asked for more. And
1: there wasn't more.
0: And then there was a, yeah, and then there was a conversation that there wasn't more, and have fun with whoever else you go play with.

0: Yeah, it was Sugar Ray, but what was the song?
1: I think Someday.
0: I'll have to go look.
1: Yeah.
0: I knew what you meant, Bullfighter. Got a lot of texts about the 5 for 5. People I know say D5 regretted his decision almost immediately to leave. Yeah, that's what I got from
1: it. Yeah, I was about to say.
0: That's what I got from it. That's why I say sad.
1: Yeah.
0: There's a lot of ways to be sad.
1: Yes.
0: Yeah.
1: Well, I mean, the post was the post. I'm just saying that.
0: Yeah. But any beef that was had between the two of them needs to be cleared up between the two of them. And if Grant's okay with him being back, I'm okay with him being back.
1: Yes.
0: That's the bottom line.
1: That's the next show.
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4: Here comes Christian Anderson stepping back. He can't get free. Williams, a high arcing three. Bang! It rolls around and goes. It rolls around and goes. Timeout taken by Grant McCaslin. This game is tied at 72. And by the grace of the Almighty.
3: The Texas Tech men's basketball roster got stronger over the weekend, with the Red Raiders announcing the signing of Jamichael Stillwell and the return and signing of Darian Williams. Both players returned to Texas Tech, with the 5-for-5 rule in the NCAA being contested in court. Another player that could return to Tech is Donovan Atwell. Stay tuned to the Double T Sports Network for the latest on that story. It's a hotly contested battle in the AOS standings, with the Astros leading the Rangers by a half a game. The Rangers won their series against the Orioles over the weekend, but lost in the finale 10-5. The Astros lost their rubber game with the Padres yesterday, 7-2. The Rangers start a new series in Anaheim against the Angels tonight. First pitch is at 8:38 with pregame starting at 8. You can catch all the action on Double T 97.3. The Astros begin a new series in San Francisco tonight against the Giants. Game 1 gets underway at 8:45. Pregame begins at 8:15, and you can find that on 100.7 The Score. I'm Choice Woodman for the Double T Sports Network.
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0: Michael Cera singing it in Super Bad, so I picked it.
1: These eyes are crying. These eyes have seen
0: love this song.
1: Let's go with some highs and lows here. We'll start with a high.
2: Joey got some money. Joey, where you at, baby? Spending that money.
1: Speaking of money, you probably spent some money to get Tate Taylor to Texas Tech. He has just completed the under 20 world championships, in which he won a gold medal in the 100, the 200, and as part of the 4x100 relay as the anchor leg, in which he ran an 8.73, I think. 8.75, something like that. That's a pretty good anchor leg. It was a world record for the 4x100 he was a part of, as a championship record for the under-20s for the 200, and a personal best for the 100. Just a couple of ticks off the under-20 world record for the 100 and the 200 as well. Pretty good week there for Tate Taylor, Red Raider signee. Let's go with another high.
3: I didn't pick up yours!
1: Joey McGuire got a new car over the weekend. This from his wife, Debbie McGuire. His 55th birthday, a Corvette with a Take 3 license plate. That's pretty good. It is obviously a red and black Corvette. Red with the black accents. It looks pretty sweet. I don't know that I would drive around a Corvette. If I was to be driving around a Corvette, it would look like that. I mean, that thing is sick.
4: Yeah.
1: Let's go with another high.
5: Chuck Hines! Hines!
1: So last weekend we had the Women's Baseball League startup and Martha Reeves sang the national anthem.
4: Yes.
1: Did you see her on the, I guess it was local Detroit.
4: She's still going?
1: TV. Try and get a, she tried to prove herself that she wasn't bad. That it was the other two girls that made her bad. And then she sang it the exact same. The exact same way.
4: Why? Man.
1: Very good.
4: Very bad. I think bad would be the correct answer there, Rob.
1: Very funny to me. Let's go with a low.
6: You ever seen Buck with his pants down?
7: No.
1: Late last week, Bill Barnwell of ESPN put together a list of which teams had future Hall of Famers on them. And the Chiefs list was obviously Patrick, Travis, and Chris Jones had some work to do, but Patrick and Travis were like already Hall of Famers.
4: Yeah.
1: But it was the Bills one that caught my eye a little bit. His write-up for Josh Allen, who is obviously a Hall of Famer already, according to Bill Barnwell, says Allen would be the quarterback on the all-decade first team if it were released tomorrow.
4: What?
1: Although there would be at least some debate about instead awarding it to Lamar Jackson or Patrick Mahomes. Every single all-decade quarterback is enshrined in the Hall of Fame, besides Tom Brady and Aaron Rodgers, who will be first ballot entrants. Regardless, Allen will join them.
4: Allen has won how many MVPs?
1: One.
4: How many has Lamar won?
1: Two.
4: How many Super Bowls have those two guys won combined?
1: Zero.
4: Okay. Just checking.
1: And Patrick has two MVPs.
4: Yeah.
1: And three Super Bowl MVPs.
4: I think Bill might.
1: And three Super Bowls.
4: Yeah. I think Bill might just be holding a bit of a grudge there.
1: A little bit of debate on if Lamar or Patrick would be the all-decade first-team quarterback. I think right now Josh Allen would be the third.
4: Third out of that group, yeah.
1: It's Patrick, obviously.
4: Then Lamar.
1: And then Lamar.
4: Yes.
1: And then Josh Allen.
4: Yeah. But not even close.
1: It's not even close. Now, I'm not going to say that Josh Allen isn't going to be a Hall of Famer eventually, but until he wins a Super Bowl, I don't think he's a lock. Right now, he's Philip Rivers.
4: Philip Rivers he's won
1: good,
4: an MVP?
1: He's good Philip Rivers.
4: Philip Rivers never won an MVP.
1: Yeah, though. Probably not, but he was... Yeah, I mean, he was playing against, you know, Tom Brady and...
4: Yeah. Well, I mean, that's to be fair. Sure, Josh Allen's playing Patrick Mahomes certainly. And Lamar Jackson.
1: Yeah, if Mahomes and Jackson are Manning and Tom Brady, Josh Allen would be Philip Rivers, or Drew Brees.
4: Well, but Drew Brees won a Super Bowl.
1: Won a Super Bowl.
4: Yeah. So I guess he does have to be Philip Rivers.
1: I mean, he's better than quarterbacks who won Super Bowl. He is a better quarterback than Eli Manning.
4: I would like
1: but to hear Eli Manning has two Super Bowls.
4: Thought process on that. And maybe that's why you'd be like, well, but Eli Manning has two Super Bowls.
1: Right.
4: So
1: which I think Eli Manning should eventually be a Hall of Famer. I think you should have to wait a little bit.
4: I thought he is already a Hall of Famer.
1: Did he go in last year? In his second turn, Eli Manning?
4: I'm pretty sure Eli's in, isn't he?
1: Yeah, maybe after. Maybe he just wasn't a first ballot. Maybe he was the second ballot guy. Yeah.
4: I could be wrong, but I thought he went in.
1: Either way, I thought that was an interesting write-up.
4: I mean, he's going in no matter what, so.
1: David?
4: Oh, is it my turn?
1: Mm-hmm.
4: I'll be honest, I didn't watch this, but it's still hilarious. Let's go with a high.
7: Good! It's buttery good!
4: I watched the post on the internet, Marty and McGee's weekend show. So this happens a lot. Marty Smith will be in his local or a town. He'll go to a coffee shop, and he's sitting in the coffee shop, and in the background is the line and the door to enter the place. And I guess earlier in the show, people kept going in and out, and the door's squeaky. So Marty Smith orders a can of WD-40, and the local CVS person drops it off. In mid-show, he takes his headphones off, and you can see in the back door, he's opening the door, and he's spraying the door and moving the door back and forth to get the hinge to, you know, oil up, and it gets it to not squeak anymore, and then he comes back and continues the show. But, like, on air, they're doing this whole thing.
1: Is he zooming into it, or is it like a remote?
4: In. No, okay. He's zooming in. He does this a lot whenever he's, I guess, on vacation.
1: Yeah.
4: But he'll...
1: He's zooming in from a coffee shop.
4: Yeah, and you can see the door, and you can see all the people in the background. And the woman walks in from CVS and has the bag in her hand. He's like, turns around and goes, oh, thanks. She takes it out, and he shows the can, and he's like, I'll be right back, Ryan. Takes his headset off.
1: Live.
4: Yeah, live on this. Ryan McGee is just doing play-by-play for the entire thing while it's going, and they have the two shot up. Yeah, he goes back and fixes it and talks about... They were talking about great inventions, and it was like, this one just passed penicillin as the greatest invention ever. I have one. Can I get this low end? Can I squeeze this low end?
8: I am never going to financially recover from this.
4: Angel Reese.
1: Is that a new one?
4: Over the weekend, 1-for-12 from the field. She had 16 rebounds. The shot chart from the 1-for-12 looked like 12 layup attempts from the left side, all from the same exact spot. 1-for-12, 16 rebounds. And that wasn't even the most hilarious thing from the WNBA this weekend. Lucas, do you have time for yours?
9: Jordan Walker and Kyle Schwarber have combined 4 home runs since the home run derby.
4: And Schwarber had 2 in this last game.
1: More after
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1: this.
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0: 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D5 is showing Texas Tech support.
1: Yep.
0: This texter says Josh Allen is Warren Moon.
1: I'm trying to find an equivalent that runs as much as him.
0: I mean, even if you're just going like longevity and success as opposed to specific style.
1: Yeah.
0: Like Dan Marino, but Dan Marino went to a Super Bowl.
1: Yeah.
0: But right now he's on the Dan Marino trajectory. He's going to put up all the stats. He's going to win some games. But to be a shoe-in or an all-decade guy, you have to win a Super Bowl. I don't think there's more pressure on a single player.
1: At quarterback, though.
0: At quarterback.
1: Yeah, you have to win.
0: Right.
1: Yeah.
0: To win a Super Bowl than there is right now on Josh Allen. I think next would be Dak Prescott because he's on the Cowboys.
1: Yeah.
0: And then Lamar Jackson, though, he kind of evades the team pressure because he's so good individually.
1: Yeah. I was about to say, I would put Joe Burrow in there, too, because he's already been to one.
0: Yeah.
1: And even though he's perpetually hurt, so.
0: Yeah, I think.
1: But
0: Joe Burrow's most okay. How about this? If you were going to say
1: Joe Burrow's Dan Marino,
0: Joe Burrow has the most pressure to remain healthy.
1: Well, I was just trying to think. Right? I mean,
0: yeah, he's more Dan Marino because he went to a Super Bowl.
1: Yeah,
0: and then he struggled to get back. He struggled to stay healthy. He's certainly going to put up stats when he's out there, but
1: yeah, I don't. Shoe-in might be a little.
0: Yeah, it's just. If he had worded it differently, if he just said he's one of the three guys that would be named on the All-Decade team, I would have been like, okay, yeah, probably.
1: Yeah. Can take away all these Sugar Ray tabs I have up.
0: Oh, man. This texter says, my biggest beef with Darian Williams is that we had to suffer through the garbage that was Lawan Watts because he chose to leave. Lawan Watts back to the state of Washington, correct? I think he went to Washington, maybe?
1: Seems about right, yeah.
0: Well, good for him. Good for him. H-Cop trying to bait us. Not going to work. Do that on the bottom line, H-Cop. That guy has Choice's number. It's hilarious.
1: Where's H-Cop?
0: He said Brennan Sorsby
1: so.
0: Knew the rules when he started playing. Jacoby Williams and Kenny Johnson among 39 athletes recognized for the award that honors the most versatile player in college football.
1: Yep.
0: You referenced this earlier. Did you know this was coming out?
1: Yeah. I knew it was coming out today.
0: And you just assumed he would be on it?
1: Jacoby Williams was a finalist for the Paul Hornung Award last year, so I would assume it would be really dumb of them to not put a finalist that had returned to be on the list.
0: And you had you knew the Hornung list was coming out today?
1: Yeah. I can tell you the rest of them this week if you'd like. Would you like?
0: Yeah, do you have them offhand?
1: I have them on my computer right in front of me here.
0: So I would assume... I would assume probably Kadarius Toney is in the mix for this one.
1: You would imagine.
0: Some of the other finalists returning are James Madison transfer, who's at UCLA now, Wayne Knight. Casey Concepcion won last year at A&M.
1: Mm-hmm.
0: Now, this says Jacoby Williams and Wayne Knight are the only returners of the six finalists. Kadarius Toney.
1: Maybe he wasn't.
0: Malachi Toney wasn't a finalist last year.
1: Yeah, I was about to say. Does he not return kicks? That probably...
0: Maybe that's some of it.
1: Yeah, I was about to say, special teams. That's why Kenny Williams just or Kenny Johnson's on there. Yeah,
0: versatile on offense, yeah. So Kenny Johnson and Jacoby Williams... Both big-time returners. I would like to see Jacoby Williams as the kick returner and Kenny Johnson as the punt returner. Either or.
1: Yeah.
0: I'd like to see both those guys full-time returning something.
1: I think that probably, well, Yeah, though.

0: probably be the case.
1: All right, you give us the watch list coming up, and we're going to get, me and Lucas are going to give you the finalists from Texas Tech, or the watch list.
0: Okay, the first one will probably be tough because I don't even remember the, I think this is just a good guy award. The Warfel Award will be announced tomorrow.
1: The Warfel, is that a, like a...
0: Danny Warfel,
1: the is old... It a, but it is also like a fifth-year senior or something?
0: I think that might be like a more of a community service type.
1: Walk-on?
0: No, and he was not a walk-on. I think that's more of a community service type deal. Let's see. Premier community college football service. For community service, recognizing the FBS player with the best... who best combines exemplary community service with athletic and academic achievement.
1: And J-Rod was on that list last year.
0: So that is what's coming out tomorrow. Okay. On Wednesday, the Jim Thorpe Award.
1: Bryce Pollock.
0: Yeah.
1: Jim Thorpe's the secondary.
0: Yeah.
1: Yeah.
0: So you would imagine that.
1: I would assume he'll be on the watch list. You would and hope. Maybe Brendan Jordan.
0: Yeah. You would hope a guy that led a conference, a Power Four conference, tied four, and was top 10 in interceptions would be on that list. Thursday, the Butkus Award.
1: Now, the Butkus Award is that the one that's. One of these is offensive and defensive lines, or
0: no,
1: that offensive was, line, defensive player, or something.
0: Well, the lineman one was last week, and I think that's the Outland. That's either offense or defensive line combined.
1: But didn't Butkus play linebacker and offensive line?
0: I think it's a linebacker award.
1: Okay. You should have two on there, if not three.
0: Yeah, at least two, right?
1: Romaine and Roberts.
0: Yeah. And the final one on Friday, the Ray Guy Award. So, don't know if Will Carroll will be on there. Maybe
1: we'll
0: will.
1: See. Yeah. Just depends how many
0: they put on there. Yeah. Which some of these are obnoxious, to say the least.
1: So those are the ones coming out
0: this week.
1: This year. This week.
0: Yeah. More to come the week after as well.
1: What was the award that there was an award where like Jacob Rodriguez was a finalist and so was the Alabama offensive lineman. Proctor. Maybe that was the good guy award. Maybe that was the Warfel.
0: Let me pull up the rest of this list here.
1: There was one of those where it was like...
0: Yeah, I know what you're talking about. Let's see what the Bednarik is. I can never remember what the Bednarik Award is.
1: Maybe that's one of them. I just thought Butkus was a Heisman finalist as like an offensive lineman and a linebacker.
0: Bednarik is Defensive Player of the Year, College Defensive Player of the Year, presented by the Maxwell Football Club.
1: I mean, Butkus is the linebacker award.
0: Yeah.
1: But there's one of these awards that's like, I was surprised last year when I saw it also included offensive linemen. It was like front seven and offensive linemen.
0: Mm-hmm. Yeah, I remember.
1: That seems all-encompassing there.
0: Let's see. Next week, we'll wrap up with the Walter Camp on Monday.
1: That is the offensive, right?
0: Yeah. Doak Walker, Tuesday.
1: Running back.
0: Biletnikoff, Wednesday.
1: Receiver.
0: Davey O'Brien, Thursday.
1: Another offensive, or is that quarterback?
0: That's quarterback, yeah. But I'm pretty sure there's one that's like just senior quarterback. That might be Sammy Baugh, though.
1: Yeah.
0: Which isn't on this list. This is the National College Football Awards Association list. And... wraps up Friday with the Bednarik Award. This is how
1: should have several there.
0: Yeah, you would think.
1: Get your questions in for Ask the Benchwarmers coming up next.
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8: With your Double T Network Sports Center, I'm Choice Woodman. The Texas Tech men's basketball roster got stronger over the weekend, with the Red Raiders announcing the signing of Jamichael Stillwell and the return and signing of Darian Williams. Both players returned to Texas Tech, with the 5-for-5 rule in the NCAA being contested in court. Ball camp continues today for Texas Tech football as the Red Raiders gear up for their September 5th opener against ACU. Tech head coach Joey McGuire said one thing that makes his team tough this year is how deep the roster is. Tech and ACU kick off the season in less than a month. You'll be able to hear that and every game of the Red Raider football season on the Double T Sports Network.
9: The depth on this team, I can't remember a team like this as far as the depth of how many guys we feel like can go out on the field and play.
8: It's a hotly contested battle in the AL West standings, with the Astros leading the Rangers by a half a game. The Rangers won their series against the Orioles over the weekend, but lost in the finale 10-5. The Astros lost their rubber game with the Padres yesterday 7-2. The Rangers start a new series in Anaheim against the Angels tonight. First pitch is at 8:38 with pregame starting at 8. You can catch all the action on Double T 97.3. The Astros begin a new series in San Francisco tonight against the Giants. Game 1 gets underway at 8:45. Pre-game begins at 8:15, and you can find that on 100.7 The Score. I'm Choice Woodman for the Double T Sports Network.
2: If you've been to Omaha multiple times and had no idea they had a zoo, you've come to the right place. This is 100.7 The Score. Game on, Lubbock. Do you have a question you couldn't possibly ask anyone else? Are you in a philosophical conundrum of existential crisis? Do you need to know what to eat for lunch? Hit us up with your questions on the Yates Flooring Center chat line. It's time.

0: Welcome back, 147 The Score. It is the end of the bench. This story from On3, it says, parked outside Texas Tech's Womble Football Center, only a tortilla throw away, backed into the closest spot, sits Joey McGuire's birthday present from his wife, a sparkling little red Corvette with Take 3 vanity plates. McGuire's office is upstairs in Tech's $242 million football complex, which opened in January 2025, and looks it. Joey says, I almost think we're the Rodney Dangerfield character in that movie. We're walking into the country club where, first of all, Red Raiders have fun. They're loud. They're going to have a great time. We're walking into the country club like that, and all of a sudden, you've got a bunch of guys turning around looking and going, man, who the hell is this? Why are they here? Are they supposed to be in here? This is obviously from Caddyshack. McGuire goes on to say, we're the most hated team in college football, and I absolutely love it. Are the Red Raiders the most hated team in college football?
1: I don't think so.
0: It's interesting because they certainly have been in stretches this summer.
1: In the off season, yes. I think once you get into the...
0: Well, it just like... Who likes Texas Tech outside of Texas Tech fans?
1: Probably not many people anymore.
0: Right? You're past the lovable loser underdog role, right? Nope, nobody thinks of Texas Tech as this plucky underdog.
1: No.
0: The SEC seems to hate Texas Tech, whether it's Texas fans or Oklahoma fans from, previous...
1: Or others.
0: Or Missouri or A&M.
1: Okay, yeah.
0: I
1: think we all forget that...
0: Well, you know what I mean.
1: I understand, but I mean, to put it all on two teams is kind of ridiculous.
0: Sure. From previous conference affiliations, right?
1: Yeah.
0: I think Georgia and Alabama hate Texas Tech because... They're Texas Tech and they're, like Joey is saying, in the country club that they're not supposed to be in. You certainly saw it from Tennessee. I think Texas Tech's the most hated softball program for sure. Now, there are probably arguments to be had that if you're the Big Ten, it's like, we don't hate you, we don't think about you kind of thing. And maybe that's true for the Big Ten, but it's not true for the SEC. The SEC does think about Texas Tech. They're always tweeting about them. Or thinking about them. Or talking about them at Media Day.
1: Yeah.
0: Or talking about them at the SEC meetings. I mean, I think there are more Texas Tech mentions at SEC meetings than coaches talking about other teams. Even if they're just referencing them, right?
1: Yeah.
0: You're certainly the most hated team in the Big 12. As far as other Big 12 fan bases,
1: but that's typically the case when you're the number one team.
0: Certainly,
1: for anybody.
0: But I think you win that, right?
1: Yeah.
0: I think you are the most hated team in college football. Now, a lot of the responses to this are going to be, we don't think about you at all. You're just little Texas Tech. But I think that just goes to show you that if you're commenting that, you are thinking about and hating Texas Tech.
1: Yeah, but I think like an Ohio State wouldn't say that. They're going to hate Michigan. Like, and I'm just talking about a fan base.
0: I think the Big Ten is the conference where it's like, yeah, you probably haven't gotten up there to the north yet. Those schools aren't really thinking about you.
1: Bobby Hot Dog just wants to know, would you say that Texas Tech is the Skeletor of college football?
0: Maybe. Maybe. This text says, I don't hear much about Indiana. I saw their ranking. Are they a threat to repeat? Yes.
1: Yes, they are.
0: Yeah. I think they're ranked, what, 8th? 10th?
1: Yeah, and it's probably a little
0: something like that
1: low in their eyes after winning a national title.
0: The running game's going to be good again. They probably have the best offensive line in the country with a lot of returners. And the defense is good still. And they just brought back a fifth-year senior out of the lawsuits that is going to be a big piece to their defense. It was a big piece last year. And they didn't think they were getting him back. They have him back now. Is Tech still the 9th best team in the conference? LOL.
1: In basketball?
0: No. Oh, no, I don't think so. But when John Rothstein did that, we said on air that
1: that was going to change.
0: Yeah, I think Jeff Goodman? Whatever his name is.
1: John Goodman.
0: John Goodman was doing that for Field of 68.
1: It's Jeff Goodman, but John Goodman's the better one.
0: Yeah. I think he was putting in that you probably were going to get Darian Williams, and I think that's probably what he thinks about you now. Stillwell, too. Rothstein was doing that projection based on who was on the roster that day.
1: Yeah.
0: So, yes, I think you'll have an update from John Rothstein before the season goes. And if you haven't already gotten an update from John Rothstein.
1: He did do an update this weekend, but they had bumped him up. He had bumped them up to 26, I think is what it was.
0: So you'd have to go through and look at the full rankings and which Big 12 teams are ahead of them.
1: Yeah.
0: It's probably still around 5th. If you're at 26, I'm sure there's 4 other Big 12 teams in the top 25. I mean, I can think of 3 easy. If you're looking around.
1: Trying to look around.
0: By the way, it was the Lombardi Award that I was thinking of. And apparently Joe Burrow won it at some point.
1: Yeah, that's what I'm trying to look up right now. He's the only non-lineman.
0: It is a character award. Generally awarded to down linemen on either offense or defense or linebackers. But it is a character award, so I guess if you have just outstanding character, there are exceptions to the rule, apparently, with Joe Burrow.
1: Just one.
0: Or maybe they whittled it down post-2019 to offensive, defensive lines, and linebackers.
1: No, it was before. I think it said he's the only person to.
0: So it's just an exception for Joe Burrow to get in there.
1: Yeah, I guess.
0: All right. Fair enough, I guess. You know, when Rothstein put together that, you know, Big 12 list of teams, I didn't have any issue with Texas Tech being listed as 9th, even though Stillwell was potentially going to commit and sign, and even though Darian Williams was in the atmosphere of Texas Tech already. And I don't know that John Rothstein is buying into the JT Toppin health hype like a lot of people potentially are locally. So I have no issue being ranked in the preseason 9th in the Big 12. I would have a little more issue today.
1: Yeah.
0: If it came out today.
1: Today, yeah. Which, do you really think you're going to be ranked 9th?
0: No.
1: Absolutely not.
0: No. I would still have Arizona and Houston ahead of Texas Tech.
1: Houston got Kendall Weaver over the weekend. Kendall Weaver. Chindle, if you will.
0: But I don't know if I would have, without looking at everybody's roster, anyone else like for sure ahead of Texas Tech. So I think 3rd through 5th is probably where you're going to land. 3rd through 6th is probably where you're going to land in the preseason. But again, was it last year or the year before? You were 5th and in the top 10, like, preseason. Yeah. It's just kind of the nature of the beast in the Big 12. More sports talk after this, but it's the bottom line.
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12: Running back Jacoby Williams and wide receiver Kenny Johnson are on the Horning Award watch list. The Paul Horning Award is given annually to the most versatile player in college football. Coming off a series win against Baltimore, the Texas Rangers have a West Coast road trip on deck this week, starting with the Angels. Series opener starts tonight at 8:40, pregame at 8 p.m. on Double T 97.3. The Houston Astros resumed their trip out west as they turned their attention to a midweek set with the Giants. Houston holds a half-game lead over the Rangers in the division. Coverage tonight begins at 8:15 on 100.7 The Score. I'm Brennan Riker for the Double T Sports Network.
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1: 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Fox 34 News Now. YouTube, Fire Stick, Roku, Apple TV. We'll give you lots of ways that you can take us in, however you're doing. So thank you for making us part of your Monday afternoon. Alongside Chris Sneed, I'm Choice Woodman. We've got Lucas White across the way taking care of us. You can also join the conversation. We welcome thoughts, comments, questions, anything and everything there on the Yates Flooring Center chat line through that 100.7 The Score mobile app. You can take the app anywhere with you, even listen in if you're out in Stiffney, North Carolina.
2: Sounds like what I had last year.
1: It does, doesn't it? Tell hey, yo, Sneeder.
2: What's up? Went and got the QC Kinetics done.
1: Attaboy. Y'all, we'll talk plenty of football. A lot has happened, you know, Friday afternoon on in the college sports world. Of course, Tech had some signings.
2: What?
1: Of new and returning basketball players. So that's in there. You got the Protect College Sports Act that is dead for the moment, more punted than anything, onto the next month. And then, of course, we have actual stuff on the floor and the field to talk about, like Texas Tech football getting the season underway. Not too long from now, everybody's got lists, everybody's got rankings, everybody's got what they think of the Red Raiders and others for the season. So we got plenty we'll get into. There's also dudes, I should probably say people, declaring for the WNBA, too. There's more of those, so there's that.
2: I get what he's doing, the dumbest thing ever. Yeah, but I get what he's doing. I get what he's doing and why he's doing it.
1: I don't know. I think it's comical.
2: It is. Well, he's just calling some people out.
1: That's what it is. I would like him to back it up, too.
2: Him, seriously, her.
1: There's a team that would actually sign, go for it, jump right in. Then it just makes them look dumb. Anyway, that was kind of a joke there. We also have a little NFL talk. Joey McGuire is saying that Texas Tech is the most hated team in college football. So.
2: Do I care?
1: Key issues for all the top 25 teams, including Texas Tech. Find out what Tech's issue is. I don't know. Do you care? I usually tend to listen when Joey McGuire says just about anything.
2: Joey says it. I mean, I'm not denying it, but why are you the most hated team in college football right now?
1: Because you're good. And you're not supposed to be good.
2: No. Well, yes, that's part of it.
1: That's the biggest part of it.
2: Well, I think the biggest part of it is that you've become a problem for them. You're not just – and I think the bro man said it perfectly last hour. You're not the little plucky story out, the lovable losers out in West Texas anymore. Well, all of a sudden, you're beating Georgia and Michigan for recruits. You're getting guys that used to go to Alabama that would come. You know, Bryce Pollock, when he entered the transfer portal, you know where he probably should have landed? Bama.
1: Yeah.
2: That's the kind of guy that ends up at Bama or Georgia.
1: Mississippi State player, yeah.
2: But where did he end up? He ends up at Texas Tech.
1: Yeah.
2: That guy doesn't ever get out of the confines of the SEC.
1: Most of the time in the past, that is accurate.
2: The fact that LSU and this whole Jalen Brewster thing is still going on, you know, and LSU is putting out stuff. You know, and it almost makes it sound, it's like propaganda.
1: Yeah.
2: He had a great time on his visit. Yeah, they have a great time on every visit.
1: Wait a second. Propaganda in the SEC? That's never happened before. So, how's your weekend, man?
2: It was, I went to the Lace Up 806 this weekend.
1: Okay.
2: Which is fun. I got to hear Coach McGuire.
1: Always good.
2: Out there, and Coach Stone. He gave the warm-up talk, and it was...
1: Let's go.
2: It was fun, and enjoyed the time. It was hotter than blazes out there, but I still had good time. But I encourage anyone, if you have a chance to go to a thing like that, support communities and schools. It was awesome. You know, bought a raffle ticket for a chance to win a Jeep.
1: Okay.
2: Did not win. Not a 1 in 490 chance to win.
1: I'm sorry you didn't win.
2: Did not win.
1: I was rooting for you.
2: No, you weren't.
1: Retroactively. Yeah, I would. If I'm not in the raffle, why wouldn't I want you to win it?
2: If I had won the Jeep, I'm not sure what I was going to do with it.
1: You would have sold it to me.
2: Nope. And it was a great deal. It was not a raffle of a here's a lease for a year. It was not one of those.
1: This is like years to own.
2: You gotta pay the taxes. Here's your new Jeep. Here's your $3,600 in taxes, title, and license, stuff like that. No, this was yours, free and clear. They were paying the taxes, everything. You were driving that thing home tonight.
1: Why didn't you win it for us? It could have been the bottom line's Jeep.
2: I can tell you, the winner's not very far from here right now.
1: Chuck, you won it?
2: No. Not a little farther away, several blocks down the street.
1: Does Chuck even own a pair of tennis shoes?
2: Like, I don't know. I've seen him in the some loafers, the slides, the flip from flops.
1: And then that's it, right?
2: And that's, yeah.
1: Yeah, I don't know that. He may. You know what? I've seen him in one pair of tennis shoes.
2: He may own some sneaks.
1: It's not often he wears them.
2: If he does. A guy like me, my question, which sneaks am I going to wear?
1: Right.
2: Did you ever gone through your closet and found a pair of shoes that...
1: No. I have too many shoes for a dude. I will admit that, but... Not to the point where, I forgot this pair's in here.
2: I was in my officiating closet.
1: No, I'm not there.
2: I was in my
1: officiating I don't have an officiating closet either. Sounds like a nightmare.
2: I had bought a pair of shoes at the end of the season last year, and I forgotten I had bought them.
1: Nice.
2: And
1: now I've found a $5 or $10 bill in the pocket that I haven't found. That's a great feeling, but never a pair of shoes. Have I done that?
2: I was like, well, this is awesome.
1: I went to a concert over the weekend. That was pretty good.
2: What'd you go see? Oh, you went to go see the... Hey, how was the Sphere?
1: BSB. It was awesome.
2: Bye, bye, bye.
1: No, oh my gosh.
2: That's NSYNC.
1: That's NSYNC. How are you going to insult the Backstreet Boys that way?
2: Everybody.
1: Yeah.
2: Backstreet, back on my...
1: I mean, I have never been happier to be around... Whatever it is, 15,000 millennials in my life. So, it's pretty.
2: That's right. You're a millennial too. I got.
1: I mean, it's Backstreet Boys fans.
2: I know.
3: I went to go see the new Spider-Man movie.
2: Ooh. How was that?
3: It was good.
2: Was it better than Backstreet at the Sphere?
3: Probably not.
1: I mean, interested in that.
3: Spider-Man movie was really good.
2: Was it
3: good.
2: Better than finding a Dalvin Cook card in your closet?
3: Probably.
1: It's the bottom line. 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

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Lucas White across the way. Without further ado, let's hit our headlines.

0: I didn't know we were doing this again.
1: I don't know. This just in. About an hour ago, but still in the just-in territory. Texas Tech has landed two players on the Paul Hornung Award watch list. This is given annually to the most versatile player in college football. Which I believe Jacoby, there it is. I think he was he a finalist for this award last year?
0: Yeah, Jacoby Williams was one of the three finalists.
1: Okay, Paul Hornung. He's on the list in the preseason, as you'd expect. And Kenny Johnson. Those are two of the 39 athletes recognized on the preseason list. Johnson had some pretty good kick and punt return duties last year at Pitt. He had 1,036 all-purpose yards, including 179 punt return yards, 159 kickoff return yards. Averaged 12.8 yards per return on punts, 31.8 on kickoffs. Jacoby Williams' numbers even better in his sophomore campaign, 1,525 yards, which was 12th nationally in all-purpose yards. He averaged 108.9 all-purpose yards per game. Anyway, this one given to the obviously most versatile player in the country, Texas Tech. Basically every single award that has every preseason award out there, you're gonna have a Red Raider.
0: Yeah, you should. If you
1: because don't. And that's how deep that's, yeah. You are at every single position.
0: Yeah.
1: You're there's not really a weakness on this team, which you could say about last year's team too. Of course, the Red Raiders continuing fall camp today. I'm looking at the practice schedule.
0: Should have already been happening.
1: What is today?
0: Today is Monday.
1: The 10th, right?
0: Yeah. 9:30 in the morning.
1: Yeah, they practiced this morning.
0: It's 9:30, 9:30, 9:30.
1: No, tomorrow's 4 p.m. afternoon.
0: 4 p.m.
1: Yeah. Anyway, they continue fall camp.
0: Tomorrow's 4 p.m.?
1: According to...
0: Is it Wednesday 4 p.m.?
1: This guy. Tomorrow's the 11th, right?
0: Yeah.
1: Then that would be tomorrow. Unless they've changed it up. So Tech continues their
0: practice tomorrow.
1: Fall camp schedule.
0: I had it wrong on my calendar here. So
1: there you go.
0: Yeah.
1: Well, glad you had it, got it right now.
0: Well, that'd have been bad. I'm out there at 9:30. I'm like, where is everybody? And so they'll be here at 4 o'clock.
1: Like Will Smith.
0: I'll be John Travolta. Like,
1: people use both of the memes. Or the GIFs. Which do you use more?
0: That.
1: Will Smith does it.
0: Oh, the when John Travolta.
1: The house is empty too.
0: John Travolta. The
1: yeah. No, I get it. They're both great.
0: Yeah.
1: Texas Rangers lost yesterday in the finale. They still won the series over
0: they had a chance to get back in
1: Orioles. 10-5 loss. I mean, that went away pretty fast because it was 5-0 in the first two innings. But they lose that one. However, as you mentioned. Only a half game back of the Astros, who also lost to San Diego and lost the series after a 7-2 defeat yesterday. So it's back to a tight race. That was a pretty important week for the Rangers, obviously.
0: Yeah, they needed that week to get back on the...
1: I mean, the Astros help out, obviously, as they cool off, which they
0: everyone's
1: had
0: going
1: to at some point.
0: Yeah.
1: So the Astros cooled off, lost two series. The Rangers won two series, and you're all of a sudden back to a half game separation between the two teams. Astros 60-59, Rangers 59-59.
0: Yeah,
1: and like you pointed out last week, which stinks. You don't play each other again.
0: That's the
1: I hate it.
0: You took the words right from my mouth, and it's the schedule makers. You dropped the ball on this one. This is a major problem.
1: And you gotta have. It's not just division rival. It's your biggest rival that you don't have games late in the season. That's what stinks. You don't have games. Down the stretch against your biggest rival. Boy, the Astros have taken care of the Rangers this year. That's
0: probably
1: a good thing. We
0: got games against
1: the Angels. Woo! Hey, we like that too.
0: And the Mariners.
1: Angels-Rangers tonight from Anaheim. It's an 8:38 first pitch. You'll hear it starting at 8 on Double T
0: 97.3. You know what?
1: Astros are in San Fran playing Los Gigantes.
0: Oh, who's?
1: 8:45 first pitch. 8:15 is when you hear it starting on 100.7. The score.
0: So Saturday afternoon now, I'm doing a scrimmage at San Diego State.
1: And it was, San Diego.
0: It was at 7 p.m. and they just moved it up to 5:30. And I'm just now going to go take a look and peek and see if San Diego is playing at home.
1: And that's 7:30 our time, right?
0: It's
1: the Fathers. No. Have you been to Petco?
0: I've stayed in the hotel at Petco.
1: Oh, the one that's like over the left field wall?
0: Yeah. I've stayed in that hotel.
1: I've always wanted to go. I've heard that's one of the best stadiums, fan-friendly stadiums you can go to. I really want to go to that one.
0: Please be at home on Friday or Saturday night.
1: Someone says, my mom won the Jeep, LOL. Well, congrats to your mom.
0: You know what? It's not a secret. They announced it there. It's not a secret. Yeah. It's Kathy Rollo. Maybe she doesn't want us to say that.
1: Well, it's good. Good for her.
0: But how cool was that?
1: That's awesome.
0: Yeah, she got to drive the Jeep home.
1: I never won the coveted Doggy Days pickup truck or Jeep back in the day. Always wanted to win it.
0: Doggy Days?
1: Doggy Days, yeah. Dumas, Texas, man.
0: Oh.
1: It's the fair, basically, in Dumas every year.
0: The name is Dumas.
1: And the Lions Club puts it on. So the Lions Club does a raffle every year for a truck. It used to always be a truck. No, sometimes it's a Jeep now.
0: They're home till Wednesday, and then they're on the road at the Guardians. Oh, jeez. Dang it.
1: I'm sorry for you.
0: I'm sorry for me.
1: Do they really raffle a one-year lease? That's a thing.
0: They do. A lot of places, when they say you can win this car, it's a one-year lease for a car.
1: That's not a terrible thing. It's better than nothing, but
0: the cooler the car, usually, more.
1: But obviously, you want
0: to. It's like here's your big honking truck, and it's a free raffle for a year, and then after that, if you want to keep it, you can pay the route. You can finance it and pay the rest of it if you want.
1: This texter's saying we're both like saying the same thing. We've become a problem for them because we're good and not supposed to be good. Hello. Yeah.
0: Well, yes, I think
1: we're saying the same thing.
0: We are saying the same thing. We're just saying it different ways. Choice is saying it more eloquent than I am.
1: Not really. No.
0: Maybe I'm saying more eloquent than you.
1: Not really.
0: You're just saying we're winning. I'm just saying we're just a problem for them because we're winning.
1: this one says, I have a buddy that bought some shoes online, had a little too much to drink one night before they came in, and then bought them again. He forgot he had already bought them, so he's trying to sell off the second pair.
0: You know, I was...
1: Have you ever had drunk buying online?
0: Drunk buying, middle of the night buying. I am a chronic... Middle of the night, buying of stuff.
1: It's a problem.
0: Yes, it is a problem. That and my karaoke is a problem. I need to go to it.
1: I mean, middle of the night, becoming an Akron season ticket holder in the middle of a show. I mean, you do have a trigger finger on that laptop there.
0: I am going to call the first series. I am going to call the first series.
1: They're not going to pick you.
0: I am going to call the first series. And I am telling you,
1: they are 100%.
0: What are we doing play one? Four verts, baby. Let's go.
1: They're going to be like, they're going to look at this. They're like, okay, we drew this guy, George Sneed.
0: Lubbock, Texas. Long time.
1: Lubbock, Texas.
0: Long time. Hey, Akron class of 72.
1: They're going to look at that and be like, okay. Okay, no way.
0: Akron class of 72. I dare you to say I'm not.
1: They're not going to go look it up.
0: Nope, they're not.
1: Got to dig through our diplomas.
0: I mean... Actually, it wasn't me. It was somebody else that did that.
1: Yeah. Turby Cubs.
0: He's quite the songwriter, too,
1: there's,
0: by the way.
1: There's no way. No way that they pick you. But if they do...
0: Four verts, baby. Actually, I'm probably not going to do that. I probably will do something that would be sensible.
1: Oh, four verts is a great first play.
0: It's a great second play. They'll never see it coming.
1: Or just running a little trap first.
0: Trap first and then four verts, baby.
1: At least throw some play action in on the four verts. It's the bottom line. More from you on the Yates Flooring Center chat line coming up on 100.7 The Score.
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0: It's a Monday afternoon on the bottom line. 100.7 The Score and the 100.7 The Score app. Choice Woodman, Chris Sneed, yours from the First United Bank studio. Y'all keep your thoughts, comments, questions all coming in on the Yates Flooring Center chat line. Let's see. This one says, Bullfighter says, hey, Sneed, you should drunk buy me a suite for the Rangers with a drink package.
1: No.
0: You should do it.
1: No. Although, for about a half a second, you know, they were auctioning off those miniatures of the pump jacks.
0: Okay.
1: And those were
0: you going. Almost got it.
1: No, I never even got into the game. I said I would get in there and I would start with this. If they started at 1,000, I would
0: above the
1: I would be in there until they got to 5,000.

0: Woodman went to see Backstreet Boys. Got to say I'm jealous, but probably wouldn't admit that to my buddies. Oh, I got no shame in my game.
1: Here's the deal. You don't want to admit you're going to see the Backstreet Boys in the 90s. Now it's kind of a – I'd probably actually go see the Backstreet Boys
0: now, just
1: for the show aspect.
0: This was like last – not last minute, but last ditch before football season trip for the wife and I anniversary type of thing. So she wanted to see them. I'm like, great. The Sphere, though, I would say – like, if anybody gets a chance to go to the Sphere,
1: yeah. It
0: is amazing. Like, what they can do with that enormous screen is just... So go see some show in the Sphere at some point. Sneed, you should drunk buy a Shuck jersey. He doesn't need it.
1: I've already got a Shuck jersey.
0: How often are you going to wear that this football season?
1: I don't think that he's going to win anything this year either.
0: Okay, you were like on... There are people that are picking the Saints to win the division.
1: That's how bad that division is.
0: I know.
1: That division is certified horse blank. All of it. Horse hockey is what it is.
0: It's a weird sport. You know what? We brought up the NFL. Might as well. Here's the first head coach fired odds that are out in the NFL now.
1: I hate to put that on a guy. I mean, someone's going to lose their job, and someone always does.
0: Oh, yeah. Who do you think is the...
1: I don't even know who the head coaches are right now.
0: Well, you could just give the team name. You know who the teams are that are usually the usual suspects.
1: I came to a realization, and I was sitting there on Sunday morning, and I said to my wife, I said, Sue, I just had an awful thought. I think I'm older than every head coach in the NFL right now.
0: Hmm.
1: And I want to...
0: That's not true.
1: Well, hang on. Bill Belichick's not there anymore.
0: You're not older than Mike McCarthy.
1: Oh, he's right. He's back. Oh, hang on. Who is the oldest coach?
0: Mike McCarthy is the Steelers coach.
1: Yeah, that's right. I forgot he's back in there.
0: Right? Surely you're not older than him.
1: Mike McCarthy.
0: McCarthy's
1: 62. Oh, I'm not even close. Pete Carroll's 74.
0: Oh, yeah.
1: I he just acts so young.
0: I was like, he does. Okay, so who do you think? You can pull up a list of coaches.
1: I'm looking at the 10 oldest coaches right now. Pete Carroll. Well, where's the list? Okay, all right. Pete Carroll. Andy Reid, 67. Harbaugh, 62. Todd Bowles. Oh! He got me there. And Jim Harbaugh. Sean Payton. Okay, I'm not even close. Okay, now it's
0: Carroll's not in the league anymore, right? Okay. Carroll was last year. Or was he? Or 2 years ago.
1: Oh, that's right. He's not in the league anymore.
0: He was with the Raiders.
1: Because, what's his name? The dude, the Denver Broncos OC. Carroll Vegas coach.
2: Clint. Kubiak.
0: Kubiak, right?
2: Kubiak, yeah.
0: No.
1: So Andy Reid's the oldest coach in the league now.
0: So who do you think?
1: Oh, my. And John Harbaugh's with the...
2: Sean Payton, 62 well.
1: Todd Bowles.
0: Yeah, you're fine.
2: Dan Quinn, 55.
1: I'd be the sixth oldest coach in the league if I was a coach.
0: So the next NFL coach fired, which would be the first for the season.
1: Dan Quinn.
0: Why'd you push your mic away?
1: I don't know.
0: He's like, I don't want him to hear this, so I'm going to speak like this.
1: Dan Quinn.
0: Dan Quinn is number 6 on the list at Washington.
1: I think he's a show us year.
0: Brian Schottenheimer for Dallas is higher on the list than Quinn.
1: Why? He just got there.
0: I don't know. He's 10-1 odds. I guess if the Cowboys have a terrible season, he can be a scapegoat. Because the front office hadn't done jack for the Cowboys.
1: Aaron Glenn.
0: Aaron Glenn's number 1.
1: Yeah.
0: You could almost always put the Jets or the Browns coach, if they've been there more than a year, you can almost always put them towards the top of this list. Aaron Glenn, David Bailey's new coach, is 2-1 odds to get fired first. Pretty heavy favorite. Todd Bowles is second in Tampa Bay, 11-2 odds. I wouldn't bet that one because this is a year that Baker Mayfield feels disrespected, and we know how well he plays whenever he feels disrespected. So I wouldn't bet Bowles is going to be the first fired. This is a guy who's hung around and hung on to a Super Bowl appearance for a long time and done

0: kind of squat since then. Zach Taylor is third at Cincinnati.
1: Oh, wow.
0: I mean, he's been there for a long time, and they haven't done much. There's a lot of early promise there. The third guy, or the fourth guy, I don't even have a clue how to say his last name. Shane something at Steichen?
1: Oh, Shane Steichen.
0: Steichen at Indianapolis?
1: Yeah.
0: Okay.
1: That guy was like a...
0: Plus 750.
1: He was a coordinator. I mean, they're all coordinators, but wasn't he like a special teams coordinator?
0: Sure. I'll take your word for it. Nick Sirianni's tied with Quinn at sixth on the list. So three coaches from the NFC East in the top six. Mike Vrabel, even though he was in the Super Bowl last year, is at seven. That one's got to be based on off the field stuff. Kevin O'Connell at – I guess that would be eight. Kevin O'Connell at Minnesota is nine, and then Dan Campbell in Detroit is 10. The least likely coach to get fired, two tied, Mike McDonald, Seattle, Sean McVay, L.A., which are probably the two Super Bowl favorites.
1: Yeah. Shane Steichen was Eagles OC.
2: He was with the Chargers for a long time before that, too.
1: Yeah. I don't know why I thought
2: he was. I didn't really like the guy.
1: He's kind of a joke store.
0: Someone says, Shuck or Sneed, you should pre-order your Shuck All-Pro jersey. If Shuck makes the All-Pro, it shows – not All-Pro. If he makes the Pro Bowl,
1: it just tells you how saying, bad quarterback play.
0: It shows you how easy it is. I mean, homeboy from why can I not think? Shadur. Shaduar. I kept wanting to say Shaduar because I've said it wrong so many times. Shadur made it, right? He was one of the
1: Pro Bowl replacement.
0: I know, but the fact that he's able to
1: that's the thing.
0: Be in the Pro Bowl last year is the joke of it all.
1: It's almost like, you know, because now it's not even a game anymore. Now it's just basically show up and do some stuff.
0: Some drills.
1: But guys are opting out of it so that other guys get named to it because they get their Pro Bowl bonuses for
0: that.
1: Yeah,
0: they get the bonus.
1: Which is really weird that guys get Pro Bowl bonuses, and I'm sure some guys get, you know, the All-Pro team, which there's actually an All-Pro team.
0: That one is the real All-Star team, the All-Pro
1: team. And yet no one ever seems to talk about it.
0: Yeah.
1: I mean, do we have a list of last year's All-Pros that we all got excited about? But when the Pro Bowl list comes out, we're all, hey, someone's on the Pro Bowler. Glorified game of tag.
0: Used to be. Pretty well what it is now. All right, y'all continue to bring in thoughts, comments, questions, whatever you have on the AIDS Flooring Center chat line. We welcome it. 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
1: Swing and a miss. Chase one in the dirt. Dingler goes down. That's 10 strikeouts for Amai. His second straight start. And Alvarez hits it well to center. Back is Mullins on the warning track. He leaps. See you later! Yordan Alvarez, his second home run of the game. It's it as the Astros walk off the Rays.
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9: Running back Jacoby Williams and wide receiver Kenny Johnson are on the Horning Award watch list. The Paul Horning Award is given annually to the most versatile player in college football. Coming off a series win against Baltimore, the Texas Rangers have a West Coast road trip on deck this week, starting with the Angels. Series opener starts tonight at 8:40, pregame at 8 p.m. on Double T 97.3. The Houston Astros resume their trip out west as they turned their attention to a midweek set with the Giants. Houston holds a half-game lead over the Rangers in the division. Coverage tonight begins at 8:15 on 100.7 The Score. I'm Brennan Riker for the Double T Sports Network.
0: If you miss Pac-12 after dark, you've come to the right place. 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

0: Glad to be part of your Monday afternoon. 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Y'all keep those thoughts, comments, questions coming in. On the Yates Flooring Center chat line, we'll return to a handful of those here shortly. Key issues for the top 25 teams, Sneed.
1: Yes.
0: I'll go through the ones in the Big 12 Conference, and obviously Texas Tech. ESPN put out an article. Oh, this is a few days back, but
1: let me guess.
0: I'd like you to guess what
1: they think the key issue is. Will you be able to replace David Bailey?
0: Hold on. No. This is I clicked on the wrong article. I actually need to pull that one up. X factors for each team. We'll go with that one first.
1: The X factor.
0: Then I'll get you the key issues one.
1: For the X factor for this year's team.
0: So we're looking for an individual.
1: An individual who
0: or a position group, whatever. Yeah.
1: Oh, wow. Terrence Carter.
0: Almost everybody on this list is a
1: Terrence Carter.
0: Is an individual. Okay.
1: I mean, it's on a team.
0: I think I would actually put, I agree with you more than what they put. I think Terrence Carter, I would probably, if you're going position group, I would say the receiving core.
1: Yeah.
0: Is probably how I'd say that's an X factor on how they all, because it could be Kenny Johnson, it could be Micah Hudson. I think there's a few you can pick from there.
1: I think, yeah.
0: But if you're going individual based, I would put Terrence Carter.
1: Yeah. I mean, and this is not a slight at any of those other guys. But there's a guy that's if I need to get 4 yards on third down in the fourth quarter, I'm going to go find Terrence Carter. If I need to find a guy to make a play, that's the guy I'm going to do it. And the second guy, probably going to be Cole Eakin. I mean, this is, if I need a guy to get a first down, and I mean, I don't need – this offense hasn't been about stretching the field. It has not been about stretching the field.
0: Not really, no.
1: It almost seems a little bit almost closer to the Mike Leach era. But, I mean, there's so many different versions of the air raid and the spread and just all the things that go with it. This one, you start to see elements of the air raid. I mean, not a lot, but I see some things that they go, oh, that's a little – air raid-ish right there.
0: Yeah.
1: The guys tend to seem to try to find space than more than in the past. And that's one of the things that I've always noticed. I love that about the air raid. It was about beating a person to a spot and just being out-executing somebody and finding and getting the ball to people in space. The room, getting upfield, you know, throw a 2-yard pass, let them go get 4 yards of yak.
0: Yeah. So who they put on this is linebacker John Curry.
1: I can see that. I mean, if defense is going to be good, yeah. he's going to have to be the Ben Roberts to Jake Rodriguez.
0: So he says, well, I think that's what Austin Romaine is, because I think Curry slots right back in where he was a season ago as your nickelback most of the time.
1: Yeah.
0: He's going to be on the field just about every play.
1: Yeah.
0: But I don't think I'm putting Curry there necessarily. I think it might be Romaine, because you need two interior guys like that that are going to be extreme playmakers, like you had with both Roberts and Rodriguez. They put, and they is who wrote this article? This is it's different people per. At each spot. So this is Dave Wilson, who writes this for ESPN. A play-anywhere linebacker. Curry has already spent a year as a starter, but the Red Raiders star-studded defense. He was honorable mention all-conference in the shadow of Jacob Rodriguez, who won the Bednarik Butkus Lombardi Nagurski Awards, and fellow linebacker Ben Roberts. Curry, the Lubbock native, flashed his immense potential in the Big 12 title game with 10 tackles, including forcing a fumble by L.J. Martin. League's Offensive Player of the Year. So, I think Curry might be your pick if you're going to go defensive side, but I think your defense is so stacked that your X factor is probably not coming on the defensive side of the ball. X factor to me comes where there's more question marks, like how you're performing, and you have more question marks on offense than you do on defense going into the season. So that's where I sit.
2: I mean, what are those question marks? How are you going to feed all three of those awesome running backs?
0: On offense, well, I think
2: there's you got a stable full of tremendous wide receivers. How are you going to get them all the ball?
0: I think you've got a stable full of good wide receivers, and you've got a couple that need to prove that can prove they can be great
2: mm-hmm.
0: and to tremendous level.
2: Yeah.
0: But that's where I think your question marks are. I don't think it's like question mark of, oh, this doesn't go well. You're going 6-6 this year. I don't think you're sitting there. But another question mark you do have is at quarterback and quarterback depth. If anything happens to your quarterback, yikes. Don't know what the season's going to look like. And also, Will Hammond is pretty inexperienced up to this point. I'm not saying it's not going to go well or that he doesn't have great pieces around him. I just think there's a lot more question marks. You are a lot less proven on offense in what you have this year than defense. You've got a lot more proven pieces on that side. So that's why I think the X factor, if you're going X factor conversation, it has to be from the offensive side.
2: Which makes Terrence Carter all the more, because that's a guy that's going to – he's going to cover up a lot of Will's mistakes.
0: I think Terrence Carter has the speed of a receiver and the body of a tight end.
2: Mm-hmm.
0: A little shorter than a lot of tight ends, but still massive body. I think that's probably the best answer there is, because Terrence Carter has the ability, as we saw in various games last year, hopefully he can stay healthier than he was a season ago, but he has the ability to open up your other receivers.
2: Yeah, he does.
0: When
2: you have to commit resources to him.
0: To a tight end.
2: Yeah.
0: Yeah. It's kind of the what you're hoping for this year is the Travis Kelce effect.
2: Yeah.
0: Prime Travis Kelce effect, where they're so good, you can't just put a linebacker on them.
2: Well,
0: that's what in a general defense, we throw the linebacker to cover the tight end, we're good.
2: Yeah.
0: But if Terrence Carter is too good for a linebacker, you're pulling a defensive back away from what should be covering a receiver, and that opens up the offense where you can't double on a number one receiver.
2: Exactly.
0: You can't. So it's really an opportunity. If Terrence Carter is the Terrence Carter we hope for, where he draws attention away from others, then it does open up your offense, and I think that is an X factor. Let's see. Raiders Dead, what song was that intro? I think that was Dixieland Delight, if that's the one that was coming in.
2: Dixieland Delight.
0: That's one of those songs.
2: Spend my dollar on beer!
0: I think that's one of those songs I actually like the cover better than the original.
2: I think everybody should go to Tuscaloosa and Bryant-Denny Stadium and hear that song
0: part.
2: Crank up in the third quarter.
0: Pretty cool.
2: And just enjoy it for what it is. You find out they really don't like Auburn.
0: Yeah.
2: Or LSU or Tennessee too.
0: Old Crow Medicine Show is the one I like better than Alabama's song.
2: Old Crow Medicine Show.
0: Yeah. I like the cover there. Why are people so high? We got a similar question to this last week. Why are people so high on Houston beating Tech in Lubbock this year? Has their O-line improved that much? Their defense, Wegman?
2: I don't see it.
0: Defense is really good. I will say that.
2: Well, yeah, their They've defense really was really good last year.
0: Yeah.
2: And our pedestrian offense went down there and kind of hung around.
0: You kicked five field goals against
2: them
0: last
2: year. You sure did. But you won by double digits, so.
0: 22 points, I think. Yeah, he could have been
2: and
0: a
2: Connor
0: much
2: tapped
0: uglier
2: out.
0: Game.
2: He tapped out at home. That's
0: in
2: that's
0: the first half.
2: That's
0: yeah.
2: That's what I'm going to remember. I'm going to remember him going like this and just, he didn't want any more.
0: Yep. He had enough of David Bailey and Romello Height and A.J. Holmes.
2: And Lee Hunter.
0: And that's the thing. A.J. Holmes is going to be plenty motivated against Houston.
2: Yeah.
0: He has indicated that multiple times. He'll have plenty of motivation against his former team. Shieldwood's defense looked great against his former team.
2: Sure did.
0: I don't think it's going to be any different this year. I think you will get after them, and there's a lot of people that have that close. Lucas posted, it's a 13.5-point line right now.
2: I think that's a game that's probably, it's at least two touchdowns. And that's not hyperbole. I just don't see it.
0: It's the bottom line. On to hour number two next on 100.7 Score.
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14: Zimmo swings first pitch, drives one to deep center. This one's back. Hauser the track. That one's out of here. Nimmo just missed one his first time, gets it this time.
13: 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The Houston Astros resume their trip out west as they turn their attention to a midweek set with the Giants. Houston holds a half-game lead over the Rangers in the division. 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I'm Brennan Riker for the Double T Sports Network.
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1: 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Also on television, Fox 34 News Now, YouTube, Fire Stick, Roku, lots of different ways you can take us in however you're doing. So thank you for making us part of your Monday afternoon. Alongside Chris Snead, I'm Choice Woodman. We got Evelina, paid employee, Evelina across the way taking care of us. Y'all keep hitting us up. 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
2: After a while.
1: I bet they say that there.
2: Probably.
1: But that's a crocodile.
2: Mm-hmm.
1: Why did you go after a while on the alligator?
2: You didn't see the irony in that?
1: No, I just thought you were like not paying attention that well. So
2: I could say, see you later, alligator.
1: Okay.
2: And I said, I bet they say after a while.
1: You know, I listen to The Morning Drive enough and hear, you know, Chuck say some weird stuff. You two are best buds.
2: So I am not Chuck Hines.
1: Yeah.
2: Clip that. Sometimes. Just like Gus says, here's me telling you to clip that. Run it back with me saying, clip that.
1: You don't have to, Evelina.
2: I am not Chuck
1: Hines.
2: You quit
1: bossing her around.
2: Clip that.
1: We're trying to keep people on staff here.
2: She's great.
1: Yeah, I know.
2: She's great.
1: Then you're bossing her around.
2: I'm not bossing her around. Would you please clip that?
1: It was nicer, at least.
3: I got you.
2: Got it.
1: This seems like something that is first world problems.
2: I live in a world of first world problems.
1: I mean,
2: my entire life is first world problems.
1: When I think first world problems, I think Chris Snead. Have you heard the new term for this?
2: What is it?
1: Luxury letdowns.
2: Oh, no.
1: Luxury letdowns. What luxury did you stop wanting after you finally experienced it? So it's not exactly first world problems, but it's basically you experienced a luxury and then you're like, well, that wasn't as good as I hoped.
2: Maybe flying on a private jet.
1: First class flights is on this list.
2: First class is, you know what I like about first class? Two things. Getting on the plane, bin space, and a bigger seat.
1: Space, yeah.
2: Yeah, that's I really don't care
1: about. But the people here are saying it's not worth the upgrade cost.
2: I'm going to get upgraded. I'm not going to buy a first class seat.
1: That's what they're saying.
2: Yeah,
1: it's not worth the price.
2: I mean, years ago,
1: if the company's paying and you get first class, that's different.
2: Yeah, that's awesome.
1: But for like paying first class out of your pocket, yeah. I'd probably agree with that.
2: I get upgraded about 45% of the time now. It used to be about 65%, but now it's about 45%. Yeah, no, it's. But you know what? Here's the thing. I'm not worried. What I used to really want in first class was that complimentary drink.
1: Yeah.
2: And you get the comp drinks up there in first class. I still get comp drinks in the back. I just can't get a comp drink before takeoff.
1: Okay.
2: Because you know, on a Dallas to Lubbock flight, I could usually get three, you know, Tito's and sodas down.
1: Dadgum, man.
2: You get one down before the flight. You get one or two in the air.
1: There you go.
2: Oh, yeah, that's great. 55-minute flight, man.
1: Are you stumbling off the plane?
2: Got to get an Uber. I especially do that if I know that Sue's coming to pick me up from the airport. If I'm having to drive myself home, I'm not doing that.
1: Smart. Bottle service at clubs.
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1: It's the dumbest thing. You pay like $400 for a $40
2: and most of the time, alcohol. Most of the time, are you even smart enough to realize that they're taking out half the alcohol and filling it with water?
1: Thousands of dollars for an underwhelming experience.
2: Exactly.
1: Designer clothing and handbags, luxury letdown.
2: I mean,
1: I'm actually surprised I haven't seen you with a little Coach man purse that goes across your chest yet.
2: No, I'm not. What do they say now? Coach. I'm not the one.
1: It's not you?
2: I'm not.
1: Seems
2: not
1: like
2: me.
1: It'd be you.
2: No. I mean,
1: hot tubs?
2: If I owned a hot tub, it would be only for me to relax in after a football game. It's the only time I'd ever actually use it.
1: That's what a bath, like a nice bathtub's for. You're good.
2: We have a hot tub, a
1: jetted tub. Yeah.
2: Well, it stopped working about 10 years ago. We never bothered to get it fixed.
1: What?
2: Well, we brought a guy out there. He says, "Well, you're gonna need this right here, and your Johnson rod's all off over here." And so we just said, "No."
1: Never want your Johnson rod to be off.
3: At my mom's house, we had the same thing. It stopped working, never got it fixed.
2: Yeah, you just like, I'm not spending more to fix that than the actual shower. No.
1: Yeah.
2: For something I might use once or twice a year. Now, when my idiot brother-in-law shows up, he's going to try to get in the bathtub in there.
1: I think we got Johnson rod and idiot brother-in-law as horse names now. So.
2: Okay.
1: I think I used the jets in the tub this morning.
2: Well, you're a chronic bath guy.
1: Also a horse name.
2: Chronic bath guy.
1: Okay. Going to a pro sporting event? Sorry, I'll pay the money for that.
2: No.
1: Well, it depends.
2: Here's pro football is worse actually in person than on TV, because pro football is a made-for-TV sport. College football, way better in person. Pro baseball, way better in person than on TV, because baseball is a made-to-be-in-person event. Baseball's a terrible game on TV. NBA, you know, me, windows, blinds, backyard. So I would suspect that going to an MLS or a FIFA-type game in person would be way better than watching it on TV, just for the atmosphere, because so much is happening in the stands. And all that goes around with it. I have heard that cricket in person is outstanding.
1: I'd go.
2: I have heard that, and I want to go to Europe or to Australia or New Zealand to watch cricket in person. And equally, Australian rules football in person is unbelievable. It's just like the stands is just unbelievable to go to.
1: Michelin star restaurants. VIP sections at music festivals.
2: I just think you just stand in a room with a bunch of other people that paid way too much for their tickets, and then get to spend like one half a second with the music guy.
1: That's at least two half seconds.
2: Yeah.
1: In-ground swimming pools. Okay.
2: I grew up with one.
1: If you're gonna go, if you're getting a swimming pool, you better do it in-ground.
2: I don't know. Our next door neighbors had an above ground circle swimming pool. And the six of us would get in there. Their three kids and us next door. We'd get all there and we start going into motion, all and turning that into a whirlpool. And then you would basically hang on to something. You go hang on to the rail or something like that and try to hang on. It was fun, but you also probably getting very close to drowning.
1: Yeah, maybe.
2: We all could swim very well.
1: And then the last one on this list: luxury letdowns, fame. Only Snood would know.
2: I wouldn't know that.
1: So bottom line, back to some sports talk coming up on 100.7 Score.

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2: And they're going to go with tempo here. Bunched up on the right side. Williams takes it, and he gets his nose down, and he carries the defender into the end zone. Touchdown, Red Raiders!
1: Running back Jacoby Williams and wide receiver Kenny Johnson are on the Horning Award watch list. The Paul Horning Award is given annually to the most versatile player in college football. Coming off a series win against Baltimore, the Texas Rangers have a West Coast road trip on deck this week, starting with the Angels. Series opener starts tonight at 8:40, pregame at 8 p.m. on Double T 97.3. The Houston Astros resumed their trip out west as they turned their attention to a midweek set with the Giants. Houston holds a half-game lead over the Rangers in the division. Coverage tonight begins at 8:15 on 100.7 The Score. I'm Brennan Riker for the Double T Sports Network.
0: If you believe referees should have to explain themselves in post-game interviews, you've come to the right place. 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

0: Alongside Chris Snead, I'm Choice Woodman. This is the bottom line on 100.7 The Score and the 100.7 The Score app. I'll continue to pour in any thoughts, comments, questions you may have on the Yates Flooring Center chat line through that 100.7 The Score mobile app. We'll read a few more of yours as we roll along this afternoon. What did I have that I was going to bring up with you?
1: I do not know.
0: Oh, yeah. Your guy.
1: Who's my guy?
0: Joey McGuire.
1: He is definitely my guy.
0: You will take that one?
1: Oh, yeah.
0: A lot of times I like to tag you with people that aren't actually your guy. But On3, Brett McMurphy posted an article earlier today titled, Joey McGuire on Texas Tech's Villain Era, We're the Most Hated Team in College Football. With a Joey McGuire quote saying that. He says, I almost think we're the Rodney Dangerfield character in that movie.
1: And I love
0: Caddyshack.
1: That.
0: We're walking into the country club, and we're, first of all, the Red Raiders have fun. They're mm-hmm. loud. They're going to have a great time. And we're walking into the country club like that, and all of a sudden, you got a bunch of guys turning around looking and going, man, who is this? Why are they in here? Are they supposed to be here?
1: I love that reference because it's
0: the
1: exact reference I used this summer.
0: It's spot on.
1: When we talked on it, I said, We're Rodney Dangerfield in Caddyshack.
0: Yep.
1: We're showing up, and we're wearing the orange pants, the green shirt, the plaid beanie top, and everyone says, "Look at this! We've got the loud radio in our golf bag. We're passing out money to all the people. We're throwing around money like it's going out of style. We're new school. We're new money." And we're not supposed to be there. And we've crashed their little party, their little tea party. And Judge Smales over there, I guess who would be Judge Smales right now?
0: Mm-hmm.
1: Judge Smales, Alabama, you know, and then the doctor that wore that little funky hat that had the 1975 beeper, that's Georgia. All those guys get together. Harumping. They're harumping and we're allowed out of Bushwood.
0: So the quote, we're the most hated team in college football, is what Coach McGuire told the team in a meeting this spring. Mm-hmm. He says, and I absolutely love it. And this was before all the Sorsby stuff comes out.
1: Yeah.
0: So unless that it appears that that's when this quote came out, or when he said that quote to the team. I don't know if he's right or not. You are one of the most hated teams in college football. If you're polling different teams, if you're polling people anonymously, I would guess Texas Tech, if you're just saying, who do you hate the most?
1: Mm-hmm.
0: Tech's probably not winning that argument. Most people are going to go to their rivals.
1: Yeah.
0: But if you ask people who is the most hated team in college football this year, then I would guess Texas Tech is the answer for most, if you're answering universally. Most teams, if it's going individually, you're going to answer your rival. If you ask an Ohio State fan, it's going to be Michigan and vice versa. If you ask a Texas fan, it's going to be OU. If it's you ask an OU fan, it's going to be Texas. So I guess that's how most of it would go. But if you're asking a generality of who is the most hated team in college football, I would guess Texas Tech is the most answered there.
1: You know what? I'm going to give you the Dave Skylark answer.
0: Dave Skylark. Okay.
1: Remember the movie The Interview?
0: I never saw it.
1: Okay. They hate you because they ain't you.
0: Okay.
1: That's the Big 12. That's the Big 12's reason right there. They hate you because they ain't you. If they had the resources and the ability to do the things that Texas Tech is doing right
0: mm-hmm.
1: now,
0: mm-hmm.
1: if they had all the things coming together, the facilities coming together at the right time, which is really kind of fortuitous for us, because right now, facilities is no longer the big deal that you used to have. 10 years ago, you had to have the facilities to get all these kids to come to your place. You had to have the barber chairs. You had to have the second level game rooms and things like that, the player lounges, all those things. You had to have the walkthrough rooms and things like that. Now, that's just icing on the cake.
0: Sure.
1: And you went out and you invested heavily in that, and then started throwing money at NIL.
0: Right.
1: And so now all these schools that were running neck and neck with you because they had beaten you on facilities, all of a sudden you just lapped them because they can't keep up with you in NIL. And even though the SAVE Act, if they say we're gonna bump this level up from $20 million in revenue share to $48.8 million, that's great. You think Iowa State can still?
0: No, I mean it's only going to separate a conference like the Big 12 more.
1: I mean, I don't think their AD is going to go into the closet and find $28 million more.
0: Which, by the way, it's not going that way yet.
1: It's not, because it will be later on.
0: The Protect College Sports Act did not pass this weekend. They kicked the can on it to September.
1: But that's the Big 12's reason for not liking you. They hate you because they ain't you. The SEC and the other Power Four schools, they're mad at you because you're a problem. All of a sudden, you're competing with them. You know, Ohio State, Georgia, Alabama, Michigan, those guys used to worry about competing with each other for five-star recruits. Mm-hmm. All of a sudden, there's, hey, we're Texas Tech here. We've got this big pile of money over here. We're going to give it to this guy. And he's going to come out to Lubbock, Texas and go, look at these facilities. They're as good as anywhere else in America. And these fans, they all love me. You know what? I'm the guy here. I'm not a guy like I would be there at Ohio State. I'm a guy at Texas Tech. I'm the guy.
0: Yeah. So, with all of that, there's people that will, you know, poo-poo this and say, no, you have to be the most, or you have to win to be the most hated. Apparently not. If you've got, you can be the most hated by the winners, by the teams that have done it. Because guess what's happening in Alabama right now? Alabama's another less than 10-win season away from lighting things on fire.
1: Hey, Kalen DeBoer, feel free to play in the SEC championship.
0: I mean, Alabama's AD's out there talking about Texas Tech.
1: Yeah.
0: This wasn't now, but in recent past.
1: Georgia's AD.
0: You have all these schools where Texas Tech was truly an afterthought, mm-hmm. where they're at the forefront of the mind right now. So it is, you're absolutely hated by many.
1: I would ask you this question.
0: You're
1: going
0: to
1: wear
0: that this year.
1: Here's a good question. Let's go back to the archives of the 2026 SEC Media Days. How many times did Texas Tech get mentioned? How many times did Kentucky get mentioned? Seriously, how many times did South Carolina get mentioned by Alabama?
0: Other coaches, probably not much.
1: Did they mention Vanderbilt or Texas Tech more?
0: Yeah. So, something else from this article in particular, Sneed, the Brett McMurphy article, which is up at On3's website. It talks about the scheduling. You're sitting in a position, which Don Williams wrote one with Jonathan Botros earlier this week, or at the end of last week, can't remember when, about the scheduling. Mm-hmm. You're sitting in a position where no one's wanting to play you.
1: Nope.
0: You're in a tight spot because, and what's probably going to end up happening is Tech is going to have to file to the Big 12 for an exemption where you don't play a Power 4 school again next year.
1: Yep.
0: Because no one will play you. You have the team that was supposed to play you that backed out of it.
1: Mm-hmm. And there's only, what, 7 or 8 teams that can play you that are open that day in 2027?
0: Yeah.
1: And I bet you, Alabama's like, yeah, sure, come to Tuscaloosa.
0: So McGuire,
1: we really don't want you to come to Tuscaloosa because you might beat us.
0: So McGuire said in this, we agreed to the neutral site games with USC, Houston in 27 and Las Vegas in 28. But then they wanted us to come to L.A. for a USC home game and wouldn't come to Lubbock.
1: Mm-hmm.
0: So this is what happens. It's like, we can play these neutral sites. Why wouldn't they come to Lubbock?
1: Because they're afraid to get beat in Lubbock.
0: That's exactly what it is. It's exactly what it is.
1: And the funny part about it is USC came to Lubbock in 1978, brought a Heisman Trophy winner with them.
0: USC can absolutely come to Lubbock and could benefit greatly if they would win a game in Lubbock.
1: But they won't.
0: So the possibility still sitting on the table is Virginia and Notre Dame if Texas cancels their 2-game series with Notre Dame like they're talking about in 28 and 29.
1: Notre Dame, I actually think Notre Dame might do it. The funny thing about Notre Dame is they actually might want a 2-for-1. Would you take a 2-for-1 with Notre Dame?
0: No, I would take a 1-neutral, 1 and a home and home.
1: Okay.
0: If you want to go 3
1: there. Hey, you would do that.
0: And we can play the neutral closer to South Bend. We can play Chicago.
1: Play it in Lucas Oil?
0: Indiana. Yeah, sure. Do that, but I'm not doing the... You are at a point in your program you don't accept a 2-for-1.
1: I agree.
0: Question of the day up next. It's the bottom line on 100.7 Score.
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0: 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We'll return to a few more of your thoughts coming up here shortly. Right now, let's get to our question of the day.
1: Time now for Jamie's question of the day on 100.7 The Score. 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Life's hard. Your water shouldn't be.
2: Schwa.
0: See?
2: Quick question. We got the good news Stillwell and Darian back in the fold.
0: Yes.
2: Still waiting for news on Atwell. I think there's still hopes that maybe one, maybe two more spots to be filled. But with the two major additions, along with what you already had in the fold, I mean, you forget about what we already had. that roster was, I mean, it needed some bigs, but I mean, you had some guys.
0: It was solid but thin.
2: Yeah. Projected by many, Jeff Goodman, what was his name, the other dude?
0: John Rothstein.
2: Yeah, John Rothstein.

0: in the offing. And
1: I really think that was just with Darian Williams.
0: Yeah.
1: Because I don't even think Atwell was involved in that conversation yet either.
0: So let's just go ahead and project to the good.
1: Okay.
0: That Atwell's going to get to play. And now you've got Atwell and Williams and Stillwell.
1: Okay.
0: Is this still the fifth best team in the Big 12?
1: I think you're a pretty solid top five team in the Big 12. So this is probably not, you know, great for radio answer, but I think you're somewhere between three and five.
0: Mm-hmm.
1: I'd lean more towards the three if you have all three guys. But third place in the Big 12,
0: it's a pretty good team.
1: Is typically a national title contender.
0: Yeah, pretty good team.
1: I'm saying you're going to win it all, but you're in contention for it.
0: Pretty good.
1: If you've got all three guys, heck, just with the two, I feel very comfortable that you've turned into a top five team in the Big 12. Again, top five can be a three or four seed. Just fifth place could be a three or four seed in the NCAA tournament. So I'm saying it can be. It's not exclusive to that. But I just think this is such a interesting time in college basketball, because you did go from looking like, "Ooh, this is not, it's going to be a little dicey. It might be a team that's just trying to make the NCAA tournament," and you turn that around and you'll be a team that's
0: expected to go deep,
1: trying to get to the third weekend. Yeah. Yeah. My expectation is to get to the second weekend. Mm-hmm. With the roster you have now.
0: Yeah, and could only get, I mean, now you've got a few bigs now, a Kentuck and the other young man, that's a redshirt freshman, you young, at the post.
1: Salute.
0: However, when Toppin comes back, he's going to be a force.
1: Mm-hmm.
0: He changes your offense, and it'll be interesting to see the way he integrates back in to what is already a team that's already starting to develop chemistry, because he's going to take minutes away from somebody that's been playing and developing that chemistry. And,
1: yeah.
0: And you have no choice but to take those minutes away from, because that's sure. An All-American
1: sure.
0: type player that you get to add. It's like a trade deadline pickup.
1: Mm-hmm.
0: for the Red Raiders.
1: Evelina?
0: What say you? Do you think this is a top five team now?
2: If you get Atwell, I think so.
0: See, I think Atwell's the key that makes you like a top three team.
1: I think so too. I mean, this league is still absolutely loaded.
0: Yeah. You notice we didn't say a top two team because, I mean. Because
1: this league is absolutely loaded.
0: Houston, by and far, far and away the best team in this league.
1: I don't know. Arizona's up there, too.
0: Arizona's pretty good. Kansas, you know.
1: I think I put Arizona ahead of Houston. I don't think there's a
0: really,
1: by and large, big difference. Yeah, with what Houston lost last year, I think the pieces
0: Wildcat
1: they have and what Arizona's got coming
0: Wildcat
1: back. Wildcat
0: Woodman.
1: I'll take that over Waco Woodman for sure. Got a better ring to it. But yeah, those two I think are the clear-cut top two still.
0: Mm-hmm.
1: And then it's a mixture of Iowa State and Tech, obviously. I think TCU's loaded up pretty good.
0: Gosh.
1: I know. BYU again. BYU is probably – yeah, I'd probably put them ahead with Robert Wright.
0: Yeah, they went – I forgot the – about that cat. You feel like you lost the number one over player in the draft and Saunders getting injured like he did.
1: All those teams mentioned before I got to Kansas, too.
0: Yeah,
1: and that's still Kansas.
0: By the way.
1: They can decide to return
0: has
1: to
0: the new Big the 12 done anyone more dirty than Kansas in basketball?
1: Probably not, no.
0: I mean, that is a team that just used to just like, hey, we're going to go ahead and just put the 2025 banner up here.
1: Kansas is one.

0: That's interesting because it coincides with making it a tougher basketball league. Mm-hmm. But also, Kansas basketball is affected the same way Alabama football is with the transfer portal.
1: Yeah.
0: Used to, they could just go get all the top recruits.
1: Whoever they wanted.
0: And if there was a great transfer player, they'd go get him too.
1: Just walk over and say, hey, I'm Kansas.
0: Used to, that's how this would work. But Kansas basketball has been hurt as much. Bill Self, probably still an old school approach.
1: Mm-hmm.
0: They're not bad. It's just not. It's not 14 in a row like they want it.
1: They're not used to Texas Tech once again being going to show up and say, "Hey, what do you say?"
0: But like, Arizona's right there too, where Arizona can come in as a at least semi blue blood and say, "Watch out."
1: Mm-hmm.
0: And then Houston has been knocking on the door for ever, but they're right there as a Final Four team several times. So this league is as stout as it gets, and you couple that with the ability to go buy players and in the transfer portal, and that makes it even tougher on a school like Kansas,
1: mm-hmm.
0: who had some clear separation at one point, and now people are picking them to be sixth or seventh in a league, and it's unheard of for the Kansas Jayhawks.
1: Also Rans.
0: All right, keep rolling in your thoughts on the Yates Flooring Center chat line. Someone said, Choice, I lost all respect. One only version is Alabama. There's one version, and it's Alabama. This was of Dixieland.
1: Yeah.
0: I like both.
1: I mean, just you, like one you slightly said more the, than the other. The something whatever's the mechanics or something like that?
0: Old Crow Medicine Show. Ever heard of them?
1: No. What makes you think that I would have heard the old show Medicine
0: old
1: Crows?
0: Old Crow Medicine Show. And you, because you listen to country music.
1: I listen.
0: This is more folky, but.
1: Yeah, okay, so you folky, I'm out.
0: Whatever.
1: Yeah, I'm out. All the way
0: folk
1: out.
0: Folk music's some of the best music there is. Johnny Cash's folk album.
1: Did you just start playing the Old Crow Medicine People?
0: This is not even close. Sorry, I got distracted.
1: What the heck is this?
0: I'm trying to think of what this is.
1: I feel like I'm getting it. I feel like John Facenda's going to come on with an old school NFL highlight.
0: So, Old Crow Medicine Show. Have you heard of Wagon Wheel by Darius Rucker?
1: Yeah.
0: The original singers of that song is Old Crow Medicine Show.
1: Okay, great.
0: And theirs is way better than his.
1: Really?
0: By a lot.
1: Okay.
0: It's the bottom line. Sneed's favorite segment of the day up next on 100.7 The Score. Gosh.

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6: 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Running back Jacoby Williams and wide receiver Kenny Johnson are on the Horning Award watch list. 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
7: Zimmo swings first pitch, drives one to deep center. 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Hauser the track. That one's out of here. Nimmo just missed one his first time, gets it this time.
6: 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The Houston Astros resume their trip out west as they turn their attention to a midweek set with the Giants. Houston holds a half-game lead over the Rangers in the division. 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I'm Brennan Riker for the Double T Sports Network.
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0: Oh, I come in here laughing because I'm getting Spanish lessons from Liz during the break. It's all good.
1: Nice.
0: I was giving Spanish lessons to Rob.
1: ¿Dónde está el baño, por favor?
0: It's down the hallway, man.
1: Yo quiero Taco Bell. Por favor.
0: Do you miss that chihuahua? That was such a big thing.
1: It was. But not as big as Spuds McKenzie.
0: Who is she?
1: He.
0: Okay. I don't know a Spuds McKenzie.
1: Alex from Stroh's. There was the dog, Alex, the dog from Stroh's beer. Stroh's was a really bad, it's like Natural Light, but worse. Like Schaefer Light, but better.
0: Okay.
1: It was one of those, they could buy it for like $8 a case. Stroh's.
0: All right. Take your word for it.
1: I mean, the headache you'd get in the morning wouldn't be that bad. But you had 24 beers for $6.99. Schaefer Light.
0: Let's get to a dad joke.
1: Or three. I was trying to.
0: I know you were. I knew you were trying to.
2: It's now time for the dad joke.
1: Talk
2: of the
1: about
2: day.
1: Alex from Stroh's for the next 25 minutes, and possibly we wouldn't have to listen to a bad joke. Because, I mean, does anyone want to really hear this joke? I don't. I would much rather hear about Spuds McKenzie.
0: Hey, Sneed.
1: Alex from Stroh's, the Yo Quiero Taco Barrel dog. I mean, there's so many. How many cool animals? Remember Morris the cat on the meow commercials, the cat chow commercials. Hey Morris,
0: you can turn his mic off if you want.
1: I tell you, I mean those were the days. I mean,
0: how long
1: can
0: you?
1: So
0: how
1: many
0: long are you
1: going
0: to filibuster before the dad joke?
1: I mean, and think about all the great. I mean, remember
0: unless
1: you went to the
0: filibuster
1: the Budweiser,
0: for an hour and 15 minutes. It's I'm coming not, at some point.
1: I remember the Budweiser commercials with the guy, the what's up guys. What's that? Hey, yo, Pookie, pick up the phone.
0: We're Coors Light fans around here.
1: Hello, yeah, with that. I mean, those are great commercials.
0: Do you know I have a pet tree?
1: Oh, God.
0: It's actually a lot like my pet dog, but the bark is quieter. Do you get it?
1: Unfortunately, I do.
0: Hey, Sneed.
1: What?
0: No, Mick Jagger once tried to become a math teacher. Didn't last very long.
1: Couldn't get no satisfaction, right?
0: I couldn't get no stats or fractions.
1: I said I thought it was going to be couldn't get some fraction or something like that. Mm. But that's really bad.
0: Well, you didn't say that.
1: Well, it's really bad. Go ahead and give me your third bad joke.
0: Hey, Sneed.
1: What?
0: I got kicked out of a nativity play once because I kept singing Nickelback. I guess I never made it as a wise man. I live for the looks that Sneed gives. Turn the dad jokes. You know, if you would just laugh at the good ones, I would actually bring good ones all the time. I would intentionally bring the worst ones possible with you. It's half true. All right.
1: I could have kept filibustering.
0: Nah, I think we're good. Someone says, I typically fly Southwest and don't drink, so Sneed's flight stuff doesn't matter to me.
1: Yeah, I mean, that's the thing for me. It's... You know, Americans get to start giving flight coupons too.
0: Coupons.
1: Yeah. So, I guess they're tired of guys like me. Just hey, I'll take another one of those.
0: Cool.
1: keep them kind.
0: I've done. Someone says I've done Lindsey Stirling VIP tickets twice and would do it again. So there you go, VIP.
1: Who is Lindsey Stirling?
0: Cameron says, rugby is the best in person with someone who can help answer the rule questions.
1: I mean, other than that, it just looks like a bunch of guys just running into
0: each
1: other.
0: I don't know if he's making fun of me because I've told Cameron, I just need to sit down with you and watch. Every 4 years or so when the Olympics comes around, I sit and ask Cameron a bunch of rugby questions because
1: I think it's fascinating how they throw the guy up in the air to catch the ball.
0: It's amazing.
1: You know, and they the guy on the side is out, like, he's calling out, they're like, 6, 8, 9, 44. And he throws the ball, and they throw the guy up there. It's like Mike Leach talking about, you know,
0: yeah.
1: I mean, the little person play.
0: It would have worked. I'm pro Leach on this. Just I really think it could have
1: put the
0: been.
1: Ball in the hands and throw the guy over the line.
0: Just toss him over.
1: Yeah.
0: I want to.
1: I mean,
0: surely there's a league out there. That would have been perfect XFL material, right? There's a league that's give a darn would not have been strong enough. What's the ruling on that as an official?
1: Throwing a person over the ball?
0: Yeah.
1: It's
0: there,
1: depending
0: is there
1: on
0: a legality
1: it,
0: there?
1: There is a legality to that. If you push him over, you can do that because they've changed the rule for the tush push, basically. You can push. You can't pull. So okay. If you can't so overhand shot him back.
0: If you're just shot putting the little person over the line, you're good.
1: Yeah, if you shot put him over, you could do that because you're pushing, but you can't pull him over.
0: So like Howard Sampson or Jacob Ponton line up as a fullback and
1: then take the guy and just shove him up like that.
0: Yeah.
1: But they couldn't turn around with the guy and give him a wajuga.
0: Heave.
1: Like that, you know, the guy's holding the telephone poles.
0: If we see this come to fruition and you referees screw it up because of a technicality, I'm going to be so mad.
1: We're worried about the fair catch free kick. Which is, I've officiated 36 years of my life and I've never seen one. And this year I've expended so much energy on where the heck I'm going to stand on a fair catch free kick.
0: So the NFL, this has been an NFL rule forever, right?
1: Yes.
0: So
1: It's in the high school federation rules too. The only reason it's being added to the NCAA this year is because it doesn't appear in the rule book, and people have asked about it, and so they've added it to the rule book.
0: So if someone were to do a so if you catch a fair catch,
1: if you make a fair catch at end of the half, this is when you're going to see this.
0: End of the
1: Let's
0: half.
1: Just say we stop. Abilene Christian, fourth down.
0: Because we have seen
1: this. End of the first half.
0: Because this has happened at the NFL level.
1: Yeah.
0: Ever so often.
1: You can call a fair catch in the NFL. You can call a fair catch, and you can catch it right there. At that point, you say, we want to free kick from here.
0: And you don't. And no one can.
1: No one can rush. It is a free kick. You line up in a free kick formation like you're going to kick off. The only difference is you have to have a holder there. And the holder has to hold the ball. You can't use a tee. You can't use dirt, stand, anything. You have to have a holder. And the holder has to hold the ball with his finger. And at that point, the defense is 10 yards back on a receiving team restraining line. You can't do anything except kick that ball.
0: Now, are they able to receive it?
1: They can receive it. It's a free kick.
0: Okay.
1: And if you can return that, you can also fair catch it. And if you miss it and you don't do anything and it just goes out of the back of the end zone, you get the ball right where they kicked it.
0: There you go.
1: That's why it will happen at the end of the half.
0: Only at the end
1: I'm
0: of the
1: hoping. Now, here's the problem. It's great as long as that guy kicks it and it goes 70 yards through the end zone and it's a touchdown or a field goal. That's great. If anything else on that play happens, oh boy, KD barred the door. Because I just told my crew, just officiate the play in front of you at that point. Because everyone's going to be standing out of position. You're going to have two guys under the field goal post. You're going to have guys that don't normally cover the goal line,
0: mm-hmm.
1: which would be the field judge. I'm not sorry. The center judge and the umpire covering the goal line. And it's going to be great.
0: And I hope we see it this year.
1: Oh, I hope that it. I hope the first one that happens results in a touchdown by the team that's on defense.
0: So this can happen on a punt.
1: It can happen on a punt. Any fair catch. If you're and the problem why we have is that every special teams coach in America thinks they've got a guy that can kick it 70, 75 yards.
0: Mm-hmm.
1: And so you get an unfettered chance to kick a ball 70 yards without anyone blocking it off the ground with a holder.
0: You know what's funny? I actually think Tech does have a guy that can go about 70 yards. Stone Harrington has a monster leg, and I think if you got the chance at this, someone punts it and you fair catch it at the 45, I think you're going to see them try it.
1: Someone's going to try it week one.
0: I hope so.
1: I hope that they do that stuff at Boston College.
0: I hope it's in Boise or San Diego or San Marcos or wherever the heck Snead is in week one. It's the bottom line on 100.7 The Score.
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13: Running back Jacoby Williams and wide receiver Kenny Johnson are on the Horning Award watch list. 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Series opener starts tonight at 8:40, pregame at 8 p.m. on Double T 97.3. The Houston Astros resumed their trip out west as they turned their attention to a midweek set with the Giants. Houston holds a half-game lead over the Rangers in the division. Coverage tonight begins at 8:15 on 100.7 The Score. I'm Brennan Riker for the Double T Sports Network.
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All with me today. The robots are taking over.

0: You're gonna. Anyway. Red Raider in
1: me. Okay, then I won't do it.
2: Go ahead. Hurt my feelings. Hurt my feelings. Kick my dog. Call my kids ugly.
1: Your kids aren't ugly. You got great kids.
2: No, they look like Sue. Thank God.
1: You got great kids.
2: Why are you going to hurt my feelings? Hurt my feelings.
1: Your song is fine. It's not as good as you think it is.
2: I just think it's fun. Okay. I just think it's kitschy.
1: Oh, okay. It is definitely.
2: It's kitschy.
1: What is kitschy?
2: Kind of catchy, but not itchy. Oh. What? I'm not selling it or anything like that. It's just a fun song.
1: It's catchy.
2: It's a catchy song, right? Isn't that catchy?
1: It would turn into an earworm for sure.
2: It tortillas just ain't for eating. They're for throwing it a long way.
1: That's good. It's fine.
2: It's kitschy.
1: There you go.
2: You thought that was going to hurt my feelings?
1: I don't know. Sometimes you're a sensitive guy, Sneed.
2: Well, I mean.
1: I didn't want to.
2: Today's not the day, right?
1: Okay, good. Good. All right, y'all keep your commentary rolling in on the Yates Flooring Center chat line through that 100.
2: Was it kitschy or not? Tell Choice on the text line. Was it kitschy or not?
1: Old Razzle Dazzle says, original wagon wheel, Sneed.
2: I actually listened to it, and it was pretty good.
1: Darius Rucker cover of Wagon Wheel is good, though, someone says. Okay.
2: It is. I didn't realize that. I knew Darius covered it. I didn't know who he covered. And now I know who he covered. And
1: Old Crow Medicine Show.
2: That's interesting. Never heard of him.
1: Texter here says, I used to adamantly say Darius Rucker's version is better, but having heard a bad Wagon Wheel covers at college parties and bars, I say no version of that song is good. Okay.
2: Wow.
1: There you go. There's songs that I've used to like that have tanked because of overplaying them. Woodman's luxury letdown is that the heater for his Lazy River only gets the water up to 106 in sub-zero weather. She always prefers for it to be just a few degrees warmer. 106 is pretty hot. Right? I get, like, in a hot tub, if it's over 100, I'm sweating pretty
2: hot. We had a pool cover, it would get the pool to about 83 degrees, which is really good.
1: Yeah, I don't want 106. That's
2: you get one of those pool covers because you start getting in there with this.
1: It's burning stuff.
2: It's like hey, this is a hot tub here. I want to swim in this.
1: Let's see. It would take too long to develop. Give him the ball. Grab him. Throw him slowly. I might. Oh, this is our Mike Leach little person play. I might add. A jumping linebacker is knocking him out of the air for no gain.
2: It's a deception play, and you run it kind of like the Little People Big World play. It's a play where they don't see it coming.
1: Whoa, Sneed! Whoa! What are you trying to say?
2: Well, I mean,
1: you're right, but what are you trying to say? I mean, they didn't see Jakeem Grant sitting behind the offensive
2: exactly.
1: line.
2: Exactly. That's the play. That's how you make that work. It's not going to be like, okay, all right, give it to the little guy. You know, there's going to be some deception.
1: They literally
2: on that play.
1: Can't see him. The only people who are seeing him are the eyes in the skies, which you're trying to break out of the huddle and go fast on something like that.
2: And the problem is, when you bring him in, the defense has a chance to match up.
1: Yeah.
2: And so they'll know something's up. I would probably run a play with that guy on the field four or five times.
1: I still wish Mike Leach, the mad magician that he was, would have done it one time against Sam Houston when you were up by 30 or 80.
2: And see, now the problem here is, you know, someone would suggest, hey, make a pile and have him run over that. But that's leverage. You can't use your teammate to gain height.
1: Yeah. This one says, can the holder use their toe as a tee?
2: No. Must be on the ground.
1: Oh, man. The old school toe?
2: No.
1: Texter here says, AI is always slop. Second, we can't make fun of UT using their song if we use that. That was a Chris Sneed original.
2: Actually, a Kirby Tubbs original.
1: Kirby Tubbs original. The what song does UT have? Do they have a fake song? Because the only song I know is Bless the Mood. That's the only song I know.
2: Are you ready to bless the mood?
1: Which I'm still going to make fun of that forever.
2: CDC, come on, help me out here. Bless the mood.
1: That was the best part of it. Like,
2: Chris Beard trying to figure out the beat.
1: I mean, Mr. Cool, Matthew McConaughey, could not get anybody to follow him for the first time in his life.
2: Are you ready to bless the mood? Bless the mood. Are you ready to bless the mood?
1: Come on, someone else sing with me.
2: Come on, sing with me.
1: I'm dying out here.
2: Bless the mood. Are you ready to bless the mood?
1: That was an amazing moment.
2: I just, did he actually think the crowd was all going to start going, bless the mood.
1: I mean, yes, he's Matthew McConaughey. There's a lot of ego that comes along with Matthew McConaughey. Speaking of ego, did you see Dan Hurley's comments over the weekend?
2: I heard he said something about NIL.
1: So this is a coach that's upset because he's already filled his roster.
2: Mm-hmm.
1: And now he's seeing other teams like Texas Tech.
2: Yep.
1: And others being able to, ooh, we get to backfill our roster, except it's not backfill in Texas Tech's case. We get to use this opportunity on 5-for-5. Uh-huh. Which, by the way, the Indiana Hoosiers football team that just won a national championship added probably the best offseason ad of any team out there. As much as anything, the guy that led their team in tackles for losses on their defensive line last year got to come back because he's taking advantage of this 5-for-5 rule.
2: Hmm.
1: I haven't heard a lot of people crapping on Indiana for that.
2: No.
1: No one.
2: And remember where Brendan Sorsby actually bet on his team?
1: Indiana's the one place
2: And I still haven't heard a single person throw any shade towards...
1: Well, I guarantee you he bet him. Bet at Cincinnati, too.
2: We know this.
1: Yeah.
2: Okay. This we know.
1: So, allegedly. Dan Hurley said, at some point, you got to care about the sport. He's the sport police now. Especially if the sport has given you a lot. That's given you a whole lot. Doing things to hurt the sport so that you can win a little bit more, you've got to look in the mirror a little on that. You probably don't like Dan Hurley to begin with because he likes to bump officials and
2: I think
1: do those
2: Dan
1: sorts
2: Hurley
1: of things.
2: Either.
1: I mean, this is... that's a joke.
2: I don't...
1: Yeah, so you're making the sport worse by letting one class, the only class who hasn't had 5 years over a decade. By the way, the 2022 class is the only class because of all the COVID years before it and then everybody after. They would be the only class in the span of a decade that wouldn't get 5 years to play. So for wanting them to be able to do that, or for them wanting themselves to do that, it makes you without integrity for the sport, which is what he's implying. Dan Hurley. That's about laughable. Let's get to our headlines after this. It's the bottom line on 100.7 The Score.
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5: 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That one's out of here. 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
1: 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We'll keep getting to more of your thoughts on the Yates Flooring Center chat line here shortly. But first, let's get to our headlines.

0: I got nothing just then.
1: This just in, Joyce.
0: Except for my earpiece fell out. So this is going off of you, partner. If you mistimed your spin, so did I.
1: I did. I'm just sorry.
0: No.
1: I was a little premature jocularity.
0: Again?
1: Yeah.
0: Seems like it's becoming a problem at this point.
1: I know. Probably see a doctor about that.
0: Texas Tech football has more preseason awards and honors coming in. This time, two Red Raiders land on the Paul Hornung Award watch list. Jacoby Williams, who is 12th nationally in all-purpose yards, 1,525 a season ago, 108.9 per game. And Kenny Johnson, who was a pretty good punt and kickoff returner last year at Pitt. Both land on the Paul Hornung Award watch list, given to the most versatile player in the country. Do you see, is that your kickoff return duo right there?
1: Yeah.
0: I don't know if it is. You've got a lot of candidates on this team.
1: Well, I mean, I think
0: Tristan Gentry was pretty electric last year, too.
1: True. You with your all your logic. And
0: Micah training. Hudson was has.
1: Yeah, but he's going to be busy doing other stuff.
0: Yeah, I think you probably keep him in.
1: Yeah.
0: And just a receiver. I mean, that's.
1: You've got.
0: I don't think you can not have legit, Jacoby there.
1: Yeah, legit weapon. And, you know, and Joey has been pretty clear. They're going to push the field. I mean, Katy Perry said it a week ago. They're gonna utilize the special teams game to push the field.
0: As you should.
1: Especially the scrimmage kicks. The punts are gonna push the field up, and this is not gonna be a fair catch fest.
0: And now with the 5-for-5 rule, you don't have to dance around things.
1: Nope.
0: Maybe. If you think one of your freshmen is
1: get out there, man,
0: can be one of your options as a gunner or whatever, then he's there.
1: So have we decided what we're going to be calling? Is it still going to be freshman, sophomore, junior, senior, super senior? Or is it going to be first year, second year, third year, fourth year, fifth year?
0: I think you go freshman through senior and graduate, I think is how I've seen most people refer to it. But I don't.
1: Why would we?
0: Hopefully you can graduate by the fifth year if you haven't.
1: I mean.
0: If you can't, then.
1: People that don't graduate in 5 years, they're okay.
0: Not in college football.
1: It's okay to
0: not. Not in college football.
1: There's guys getting 7th and 8th years.
0: You better have a degree in college football. They make it too easy.
1: No kidding.
0: They make it too easy.
1: You haven't gone to pick up your books one time.
0: Yeah, I mean.
1: Of course, who gets books anymore?
0: And they, I don't know, is it all digital? We can refer to Evelina here.
1: Hey, you're.
0: Evelina, you're fresh, almost not even out yet.
2: Yeah, it's all digital.
0: There's no physical books?
2: Not that I have, no.
0: Not during your whole time?
1: I can remember.
2: There has been, but I've never gotten them. I've only gotten the digital version.
1: I had a history class that I, no kidding, we had 6 books for.
0: That's
1: 6 books for a history class.
0: Stupid.
1: Yeah. And the used books are, they're like 70, 80 bucks for the used books.
0: I'm trying to think of a bookstore. What's the bookstore that used to be over by Blue Sky on 4th Street? There was one next door. I think it was Red and Black.
1: Red and Black?
0: Okay.
1: Yeah.
0: So I bought from there once, Varsity sometimes. I remember going and buying physical books.
1: Yeah. Oh.
0: And then my group was kind of the last ones where it, it went digital mostly.
1: I remember my freshman year getting in there and saying, I ain't buying them used books. I want brand new, spanking new books.
0: Rich
1: and
0: Steve.
1: I got the bill for that, and I was like, my Lord. Actually, this is a true statement. My freshman year, fall of my freshman year, the cost of my books was more than my tuition.
0: That's psycho.
1: You want to make some people mad right now? I still have the final tuition statement from Tech. I also have my final grade report from Texas Tech. My final full semester, I had 17 hours, $592.
0: So what is that per credit hour?
1: It was not that much.
0: Yeah, I think my dad tells me stories of like paying like, I don't know, 10 or 15 bucks a credit hour back when he was at Tech.
1: Yeah.
0: It's psychic.
1: Your dad and I, we're about the same age, aren't we? Oh my gosh.
0: I don't think so, Steve.
1: Come on.
0: I think you got me by 2 decades, man. Yeah, pretty close. Remember? You have a kid that's the same age as me, almost.
1: That's right here.
0: There were other headlines. Rangers play tonight.
1: $34 an hour. $34 an hour. And it was, I remember, because in the fall, it was going to go to like, it was going to be a huge jump to like $52 an hour.
0: Oof.
1: And I was and everyone was just like losing their minds.
0: I think my dad tells me that it was like, they were going up to $20 an hour or something, and it was outrageous his senior year. And it's like,
1: oh yeah, it was crazy.
0: Please.
1: $592 for 17 hours.
2: That's crazy. For my one internship course this summer, it was $1,700.
0: For you to go work somewhere else. Here.
1: Well, I mean,
0: you had to pay $1,700 to work here.
2: I had to pay $1,700.
1: Young Shelby is coming home right now from her she's doing her clinical rotation for OT school right now. And she basically paid about $6,200 to go do this 3-month rotation in Dallas and get a grade for it.
0: Yeah.
1: Thank you. And by the way, you have to get your room and board, transportation there, all that stuff.
0: Hey, oh, by the way, the Rangers play tonight. Sorry, didn't finish out the headlines. 10-5 loss yesterday. They are still just a half game back of the Astros. They'll play the Angels at 8:38 this evening. You'll hear it at 8 o'clock on Double T 97.3. Astros lost to San Diego 7-2. What does that mean, Sneed?
1: Yeah.
0: San Diego? Never mind.
1: What is it, Diego?
0: Astros play the Giants tonight, holding on to just a half game lead over the Rangers. It's an 8:45 first pitch. Pregame starts at 8:15 on 100.7 The Score.
1: It translates to Saint Didicus.
0: Okay, I was actually looking for the Anchorman.
1: The proper name, giving historically tied to the Spanish Franciscan friar and saint, Saint Didicus of Alcalalia.
0: Nailed it. This from the chat line: when we sold the books back at the end of the semester, that was great beer money for Dead Day.
1: All it was beer money. We didn't have a Dead Day. I never got to experience it.
0: We had Dead Day.
1: We did not have a Dead Day back then. You just like. You had a last day of class, and hope you didn't have
0: the first day finals.
1: Yeah. And hope you didn't have a 7:30 Saturday morning final.
0: Mm. Oof. Oh, that was the worst, which I think I had twice.
1: You know what? There was a year I had the first final, 7:30 on a Thursday of finals, and the last day of finals was the Tuesday, and the last final on the last day, a 7 p.m. final on the last day.
0: I would take the 7:30 Saturday one over the last final on the last day, or just the last day.
1: Yeah.
0: If textbooks are now obsolete, how do the stores make money? Any money giving you $7.32 for a book that you paid $135 for?
1: It's access codes now, isn't it? What they sell you now? Access codes?
0: Yeah, they sell you access codes. And so they're probably making more money now.
1: Yeah, because they could change the cost of that code every year.
0: Just rack it up. T-Money 806 says, I believe it was $12 a credit hour, Sneed. Then you had building use fees and such like that.
1: Yeah, you're right. Because you still had your rec sports fee was like $10.
0: Yep, had that built in.
1: You had do you remember you used to get the property deposit? When you started off at Tech, they got rid of it.
0: Yeah,
1: you paid a $10 property deposit. And at the end of the school year, when you graduated, you could get your $10 back. However, if you wanted to just give it to the Alumni Association, boom. You sign this card, boom, you get your first year of the Alumni Association for $10.
0: Yeah.
1: Or if you said, no, I want my $10 back, you had to fill out this form, this form, this form. You had to send this in.
0: And then they
1: took taxes out of it, and you get back like a check for like $7.83. My younger sister did that.
0: I think I had friends that would opt out of the athletic fee where you couldn't go to games. Like, mine was the swipe the ID era. And people would opt out of that. I'm like, it was like $100 for a year to go to all the football games, all the basketball games. I'm like,
1: it was.
0: That's crazy.
1: Someone correct me here, but I think to get the all sports package, it was like $74.
0: Yeah, it wasn't much for
1: back
0: us.
1: Then. And you actually got a coupon book of all the games.
0: That's crazy. There's some reminiscing. Football season's on the horizon. And we've got Tell Me I'm Wrong up next. It's the bottom line on 100.7 The Score.
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13: 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Josh Jung leads the Rangers with a .299 batting average.
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0: The Houston Astros are heating up, taking another series over the weekend with a 2-1 win over the Guardians in the finale yesterday.
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12: 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This is 100.7 The Score. Game on, Lubbock. I might be right, but I could be crazy.
15: You may be right. I may be crazy. 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
12: Here's what I think. 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On 100.7 The Score.
0: It's Monday afternoon. Bottom Line, hanging with you in the First United Bank studio. Alongside Chris Snead, I'm Choice Woodman. Lucas White across the way, as is Evelina. Y'all keep your thoughts coming in on the Yates Flooring Center chat line. Snead, Lucas, Evelina, fine listening audience. I'm telling you today that we can deem it a successful season for Texas Tech football if you do exactly what you did last year. You can take the same path, have an 11-1 year, win the Big 12 championship, and lose in the college football playoff quarterfinal, and it will still be called a successful season. Tell me I'm wrong.
7: I think you're wrong. I think just from the court of public opinion, there's an expectation that there are no losses on the schedule this year.
0: Okay.
7: I think
0: you would have said that last year. You're favored in every single game.
7: Yeah. Well, I'm perpetuating that as much as eventually. Anyone right now here on August 10th. Today's the 10th, right?
0: Today is the 10th.
7: Yeah. August 10th, 2026. That there are no losses on your schedule, and I'm not sure there's a team within two touchdowns of you.
0: Going into this season. We haven't seen a snap.
7: Now, tell me, after 3 weeks, that all could change.
0: Opinions are allowed to change, but I'm talking about right now.
7: This moment, right now, as we sit here at 2:33 on August 10th, I don't see a team that's going to be within two touchdowns of Texas Tech this year. And that is including the championship game.
0: Okay.
7: And so if you were to go 11-1, that means you have a disappointing loss somewhere in your season. And if you come back and win, I think.

0: because you still haven't accomplished anything you hadn't already done before. So I think you're wrong.
1: Lucas?
2: I think your statement's a matter of opinion, but I think
1: it is.
2: Yeah, I know, but I think you're wrong. My
1: Your opinion is wrong.
2: Well, here's it's what fair. I'm saying. Going undefeated would be great, having a first round bye, but perspectively, I think a lot more people would want, I don't know how you do this going undefeated, but having a game in Lubbock.
1: That's the hard thing. It's like,
2: yeah,
1: fairly, you should not have a game in Lubbock if you go undefeated.
2: Yeah.
1: Like, if we're being fair. Unless there's four other teams undefeated, which is highly unlikely. If there's four others, then they can point to Texas Tech's schedule, and then that's fine. But, yeah, I'm with you. It's hard to do.
2: Yeah, it's one or the other. You're either going undefeated and you're getting first round bye, and you're going to Dallas, Miami, or Atlanta, or one of those big stadiums, or you have one loss and you're playing a home game first round in Lubbock. That I know a lot of people would override that one loss just to have a first round playoff game here in Lubbock.
1: So with what you're saying there, does it make it successful if you end up losing in the quarterfinal? Everything I said there, 11-1, Big 12 championship, but you win a playoff game in Lubbock first and then lose in the quarterfinal.
0: I think it changes everything.
1: It
0: because now you've won in the CFP.
1: Which is crazy, right? It's crazy that that's what...
0: You've won in the CFP. The difference is you have a W... And
1: yeah,
0: the CFP.
1: I'm with you. It's crazy because you're getting to the same spot.
0: Mm-hmm. That's how you got there.
1: But the feeling of it is just the optics, the feeling, mm-hmm. all of it, it just feels different.
0: Now, there's going to be some people that will still say, you know, you can't compete with the big boys. Because if you're playing that first round game, most likely you're playing
1: in Lubbock and playing against a team you should beat. Technically. Most likely. Like if it was the,
0: If
1: the playoff committee just decided to flip-flop Oregon and Texas Tech last year, if they're like, we still think the Big Ten's tougher.
0: You're playing James Madison in Lubbock.
1: And you should do what Oregon did to them.
0: You should. In fact, I would expect it.
1: So.
0: Now, the most likely group of six candidate this year looks like Boise State. They look like they're going to be a strong, very, very strong team out of the Pac-12.
1: Probably. There's a handful of teams, but I'd say Boise State's probably at the top of that list. So, yeah, it does feel like...
0: Is Retzlaff still at Tulane?
1: Is who?
0: Retzlaff. Didn't he graduate last year?
1: He graduated
0: last year. Wait a second. Does he get the 5 for 5?
1: Fair question. I don't know if he had already redshirted, though.
0: Yeah.
1: Actually, is he back?
0: Yeah. Is he?
1: He might be back. A lot of people are on Tulane as the other team to watch out for. He's not back? Okay.
0: Hang on. He got drafted by the Seahawks.
1: There you go.
0: No, he went to minicamp with the Seahawks. He went undrafted.
1: Is he still at minicamp?
0: Don't know.
1: Camps are going on right now?
0: Yeah. Yeah, try out, receive an invitation.
2: Well, he can obviously come
0: departed
2: back.
0: Without a deal for a future roster spot. Also went to minicamp with the Jets.
1: J-E-T-S. Jets, Jets, Jets. So, Sneeder.
0: Yes.
1: For those that disagree, like y'all are with me, it does feel like the answer, the next answer, is winning a game in the college football playoff.
0: Yeah.
1: Like even if you go 11-1, if you win a game in the college football playoff, I think most would say, okay, that's the successful season. Even if it is a game in Lubbock or a road game, if you ended up losing two regular season games, I found a way to win on the road. I think that's the answer for a lot of people. But I'm coming from a place, Sneed, where Big 12 championships just don't grow on trees. I don't want to turn into a 2014 Texas Tech baseball fan with this football team. I don't want to. And it's not the same because I've lived through plenty of muck with Texas Tech football. But I'm not going to sit here. If you go win another Big 12 title this year, uh-huh. I'm not going to sit here and say that's not a successful season.
0: I mean, you're not wrong. But, I mean, you can already kind of see.
1: I know how

0: a lot of people will.
1: Well, think about this.
0: View it.
1: Watch, if you want to know the answer, watch what happened over the hair at Tracy Sellers Field this year. You did exactly what you did last year.
0: Sure you did.
1: People feel a lot less excited about how you finished this year than you did last year. Now, granted, you went to the final game last year. This year you got swept in two.
0: Mm-hmm.
1: But you got to the championship series again against Texas. And you did everything you were supposed to do. You won the Big 12 again. You did everything. You know, you hosted in Lubbock. You hosted the Super Regional in Lubbock. You did all those things.
0: We want to hear your thoughts. What constitutes a successful season for Texas Tech football in the year of our Lord 2026? Because I think it does vary per person. Your answers. Obviously, the ultimate success is winning a national championship. I think if you got to the semifinals, most would say that's absolutely a success. There's different routes, different paths. What if Snead, here's one more caveat to it. What if you go 12-0 and still lose in the quarterfinal? Because you were saying that you shouldn't lose a regular season game. What if you go 12-0 and lose in the quarterfinal?
1: I think there would probably be the same feeling, because if you go essentially 13-0, you've done exactly what you were expected to do.
0: At this point,
1: that's exactly what everyone expects. Now, you're saying that everyone's healthy, you hadn't played anybody,
0: but
1: you
0: didn't see anybody else play. Here's the one thing that doesn't change from year to year. You're still, in that scenario, going to have to sit out and not play football for a month. So if you haven't learned from it, because it looked like Indiana did learn from it. Actually, Indiana didn't sit out a year. Or sit out a month. Until the second year. But
1: well, we got to figure out.
0: We've got a 1-7 record in those scenarios.
1: Yeah. And it's starting to become a self-fulfilling prophecy now for those teams.
0: I want a game in Lubbock.
1: I do too.
0: Well, so I want four other teams to go undefeated in front of Texas Tech. That's what I want.
1: Wow. I don't.
0: So Tech can go 12-0 and play a game in Lubbock. Bring it.
1: Those group of six schools scare me to death.
0: It's the bottom line. Most interesting facts of the day up next on 100.7 School.
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9: And they're going to go with tempo here. 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
8: Running back Jacoby Williams and wide receiver Kenny Johnson are on the Horning Award watch list. The Paul Horning Award is given annually to the most versatile player in college football. Coming off a series win against Baltimore, the Texas Rangers have a West Coast road trip on deck this week, starting with the Angels. Series opener starts tonight at 8:40, pregame at 8 p.m. on Double T 97.3. The Houston Astros resume their trip out west as they turned their attention to a midweek set with the Giants. Houston holds a half-game lead over the Rangers in the division. Coverage tonight begins at 8:15 on 100.7 The Score. I'm Brennan Riker for the Double T Sports Network.
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0: It is time for the most interesting facts of the day, brought to you by Dos Equis and the most interesting man in the world. I'm going to start off the facts with some news I missed during our headlines. I'm sorry to these four individuals. Pro Football Network has put out their All-America preseason team.
1: Oh.
0: More All-Americans. Two first-teamers, a second-teamer, and a third-teamer for Tech.
1: Okay.
0: That is Terrence Carter and Bryce Pollock on the first team.
1: Love it.
0: A.J. Holmes Jr. on the second team.
1: Okay.
0: And Adam Trick. First time I've seen him on a preseason All-America list. I'm really anxious to see your two edge rushers. We'll get into that in a moment.
1: I am too.
0: Two starting edge rushers, because I think you got some decent ones behind them as well. Sneed, did you know the Boston Tea Party in 1773 destroyed 92,000 pounds of tea, which in today's money would be $1.7 million?
1: Wow.
0: That's a lot of money to toss away. But it was for the greater good. And it ticked off a lot of Brits. Sneed, did you know the witches in Macbeth didn't actually use Eye of Newt? It was just the ancient term for mustard seeds.
1: Oh. That's disappointing.
0: It's not near as gross.
1: Yeah.
0: Sneed, did you know there's a town in Scotland, once a year, a man, a.k.a. the Bury Man, will dress head to toe in plants, specifically spiky burrs, and walk around for 7 hours drinking whiskey. The ceremony has been going for hundreds of years, yet no one remembers the reason for it. The meaning of it is forgotten.
1: That's the best kind right there.
0: This year's,
1: why do we even do this? Don't know.
0: This year's event happened this past Friday.
1: We just do it because this guy shows up every year and we all get mollywopped plastered.
0: This dude is literally dressed in spiky burrs.
1: Wow.
0: What in the world?
1: Well, if it's not Scottish, it's crap.
0: Well, how is he drinking through that thing?
1: Well,
0: he's covering like his face up.
1: Very carefully.
0: Yeah, that wouldn't be a fun thing to do. Sneed.
1: Yes?
0: Did you happen to know AT&T Stadium in Texas, where the Dallas Cowboys play.
1: Yes.
0: And, of course, where World Cup was held, uses more energy on game days than the entire country of Liberia.
1: Ooh. That's probably not something you want to put
0: no
1: out
0: No wonder
1: there.
0: Reliance a sponsor.
1: I'm kidding.
0: Holy moly. The whole country of Liberia versus AT&T Stadium on game day. Yeah, I bet they don't want that advertised.
1: Yeah.
0: What about like SoFi and stuff? Surely, though, I guess SoFi uses a lot of natural lighting. Sneed, did you know Sia wrote the song Diamonds in 14 minutes? And went on to be a number one hit for Rihanna.
1: Hmm.
0: Is that the Shine Bright Like a Diamond? That one? Okay. Just making sure. Did I say Sia's name correctly?
2: You did.
0: Okay.
2: Good job.
0: Just looking over there for confirmation. Sneed, did you know there's scientific proof that closing your eyes makes it easier to remember accurate details of things you saw? I just started to see how many floaters I have. It's not good.
1: Can't unsee it.
0: Sneed, did you know there are more than twice as many corporations in Delaware than people?
1: Really?
0: Delaware has a very friendly corporate tax laws. So a lot of businesses incorporate there, even if they don't have any real physical presence there. Delaware is home to more than 2.2 million business entities and only has around 1 million people in population.
2: Delaware is just a large national park, let's be honest.
1: How about that? Maybe I should incorporate the Sneed Legacy Group there instead.
0: Look at that. Based out of Delaware.
1: Yeah.
0: And Sneed, did you know a rabbi named Tobias Geffen is the only known non-Coca-Cola employee to view the secret formula.
1: Really?
0: Coke allowed it back in 1935 so they could get Coke certified as kosher.
1: Well, there you go.
0: That's awesome. Naturally, they only did it on the condition that Tobias never shared the formula with anybody else. And he's a rabbi, so he can't lie or cheat it. All right, back to the chat line. Thomas says, my girlfriend is in kinesiology, and she has so many textbooks. When her books are ready for pickup, I am the one who has to pick them up because she's at work. I also thought books were ancient, but maybe not. There you go.
1: You know,
0: so it's still a thing.
1: I think Shelby did have some textbooks.
0: So apparently they're not completely obsolete.
1: Riding around in the back of her Jeep.
0: Yeah. T-Money 806 says, how many points does Tech score in the third quarter in the quarter round loss? LOL. If it's 20, then that's something Tech's never done.
1: I mean, he's not wrong.
0: You're not wrong. It still won't feel like progress unless
1: yeah,
0: you win the game necessarily. But again, I'm not going to slough off Big 12 championships.
1: It's not that you played a poor game against Oregon. Oregon's defense shut your offense down.
0: I think you played poor offensively, and they played great defensively. Yeah. And that turns into a shutout. They were able
1: to take away the key weapons that you had. They bottled up Barron. They took Terrence Carter away, basically.
0: And they
1: shut down the run game.
0: What's hard about it, again, college football, all about perception.
1: Mm-hmm.
0: And the perception is that you got whipped in 23-0.
1: And
0: the reality is
1: 9-0.
0: Yeah, this was a really close game, even into the fourth quarter.
1: With 9 minutes to go in the fourth quarter, it was 9-0.
0: But
1: that's when I got up and I said, when we turned the ball over.
0: I mean, what you could have done there, Snead, is you could have played the Tommy Tuberville card, where we just don't want to lose by that much. We're going to make this look better than it did.
1: Yeah. And
0: Tommy Tuberville used to do that, and it would drive me insane.
1: Yeah.
0: Where you're waving the white flag in fourth quarters of games.
1: Oh, yeah.
0: Mike Leach didn't give a dang.
1: Yeah, Mike.
0: Not at all. If you're going to lose, you're going to lose.
1: Yeah.
0: He didn't care what the score was. And that's how it should be. But instead, college football is built off perception, and the perception is that you got whipped in that game. If you would have, you could have lost that game 9-0.
1: You could have lost that game 9-0.
0: If you wanted to do that.
1: Yeah.
0: If you wanted to
1: just punted that ball away both times.
0: To run the ball and run clock in the fourth quarter.
1: Because you were stopping them just as much. I mean, their All-American quarterback didn't have a great day.
0: No, okay. You made him look pretty pedestrian.
1: Pedestrian, with a capital P.
0: Unfortunately, they made your quarterback look whatever's below pedestrian.
1: That's true.
0: Bobby Hot Dog says, how about we just win them all? Motto for this year needs to be make America mad again. I'm
1: Bobby Hot Dogs, you and me, hey, let's piss them all off. What do you say? What do you say? Double rods to the whole college football world.
0: We can back up what Joey McGuire says, that you're the most hated team in the country. He loves it.
1: Hate us. They can laugh at all our trophies while they watch us on TV.
0: Hopefully there's multiple trophies this year. Yeah. Last year you got one. This year?
1: I would take another.
0: I was really looking forward to that bowl of oranges being in the football building.
1: Me too.
0: People pay, like, that ends up costing teams quite a bit of money because you had to put fresh oranges in that. Upkeep and have to do it every week.
1: Do you have to keep? Is that like a rule?
0: No, but I think if you want to keep the oranges in there on display, you're having to put.
1: I figured I was going to get some like petrified oranges or something like
0: but
1: that.
0: But surely you can just take those out every week and be like, these are about to go. Let's throw these in the budget.
1: This guy's just got a budget just showing up there with fresh oranges every morning to fill their 12 orange bowls?
0: Yes, they do.
1: Really?
0: Yeah.
1: They do?
0: Uh-huh.
1: Stop that. That is.
0: I don't know if OU does. I don't know if school does that. Spends
1: I don't know
0: thousands
1: if that's
0: of dollars in oranges.
1: Awesome to hear or the dumbest thing I've ever heard in my life to spend money on.
0: But, okay. At least go hand those out, like to a homeless guy, or to give it to the families of coaches or whatever. We just make sure they don't.
1: Can you see the guy budgeting this? Hey, stay with me on this. I need $36,000 to replace the oranges and the oranges. Orange Bowl trophies every year. Stay with me.
0: Does sound kind of stupid. It's still kind of awesome. College football. Have a great rest of your day, Sneed.
1: Yeah.
0: Everybody out there, y'all have a great rest of your day. You can head over to 100 point... Nope, this is 100.7 score. 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For Chris Sneed, Lucas White, Evelina, I'm Choice Woodman. It's been The Bottom Line on 100.7 score.
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6: I'm Nick DeLuca. Camps rolling on in the NFL. Chiefs offensive coordinator Eric Bieniemy back with the team today following a two-week absence. Bieniemy returned home to be with his wife in Virginia after she was allegedly shot by the couple's son. Mia Bieniemy was hospitalized July 26th, has remained in stable condition. Chiefs head coach Andy Reid said it was good to have Bieniemy back.
7: Listen, I was talking to him several times a day, so I knew he was coming back. If everything worked out the way it had been. So, you know, the primary thing is that Mia's stable and in good hands and that she's doing well. So that was the primary thing with it.
6: Elijah Zion Bieniemy arrested and charged July 27th. Few key injuries. Lions center Cade Mays suffered a wrist fracture during practice, will be sidelined 8 to 10 weeks. Running back Isaiah Pacheco dealing with an MCL sprain will miss some time, expected to be ready for the week one opener. In baseball, two-time All-Star and former batting champion Tim Anderson announcing his retirement after 10 seasons.
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11: Herm Edwards.
12: Both you guys are the media. 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I really don't.
11: See, but you can't have it both ways. 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
12: Here's the difference. 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I'm a celebrity. I'm not a media person. So leave it at that. That's how I get away with it. I just say, well, he's a celebrity. He don't know what he's doing. He's a celebrity. He don't know what he's doing. So then you can get away with it. Okay.
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11: I can't wait till we start having the celebrity Herm Edwards back for Mondays with Herm when the football season starts. Probably my favorite guest we have here on Matt Myron. And those of you that see Herm in other places, he's more fun here, Myron, and I'm looking forward to it.
13: Yeah, no, that's going to be fun doing hits with Herm. The celebrity bit is one of his funniest. I didn't know what he was going to say there. I did not expect him to say he was a celebrity.
11: Now, I have a text machine that you can send texts to, 772-774-5254. It's been lighting up with people writing and saying that Myron's head is a perfectly normal size, unlike what the Cowboy fans have said. One person writes, I think Myron's head, while shiny, is still very normal size and something I really enjoy seeing on my television screen. I don't know why he had to put comma while shiny. That feels like that's not necessary.
13: That felt a little like, if the goal is to build me up after I was called milk chocolate whopper head, I don't know if you have to say also shiny. Like
11: while shiny, still a nice head. Now I'm here to personally give you an invitation. The University of Kentucky basketball coach Mark Pope is having what he calls Big Blue Media Madness. He is inviting media members to come and go through a University of Kentucky practice and workout right before the Big Blue Madness, the Midnight Madness here in Lexington. He called into my local show today asking me to be in it, and he asked me to bring you. The Big Blue Media Madness is September 17th, and it is during this show. We can do the show from the event. He would like you to play and showcase your talents as a basketball player. Would you accept the opportunity to go through as if you were a college basketball player minus the NIL?
13: Okay, so we're playing an actual game?
11: We're going to go through a practice, and then they would have a pickup game after it's over.
13: Whew. How many? That's 6 weeks?
11: It's five and a half weeks away.
13: Okay. Yeah, can I be down as a maybe? You know, I gotta stretch after the show and see.
11: Maybe is usually a no. He will give you an exclusive interview afterwards.
13: Is that a real thing? Okay, now we're talking, because you know me.
11: But you have to go through the practice.
13: Okay. Well, so here's the thing. If we're playing pickup, fouls or no fouls?
11: No. This is not pickup like on the street. We are going through a college basketball practice.
13: Yeah, I like no foul games. Let's just play. Like, let us, you know, get the refs out of the way. Let's just go.
11: All right. So I should put you down for a yes.
13: Yeah, maybe. A yes, maybe.
11: Right, yes, maybe. NFL training camp is going on right now, and we want to catch you up with a little bit of the news of everything that's happening. Let's start with Teddy Bridgewater, former Louisville quarterback, Minnesota Viking, and also Detroit Lions. He announced he is stepping away from the team, and since then there have been reports that he is retiring. Josh Dobbs will take over as the backup in Detroit. What do you make, first of all, of Teddy Bridgewater's career and then also of Josh Dobbs as the new backup?
13: I mean, Teddy Bridgewater, honestly, maybe the most likable backup quarterback in NFL history. He's really helped a lot of teams. When he was in New Orleans, Matt, after the games, he'd ride his bike through the tailgates and just hang out with fans. I mean, he was coaching high school football in Florida. Everybody wants him to be a part of their locker room because he's just such a good dude. So I hate to see him go, and I wish him the best if this is retirement. Josh Dobbs coming in. Obviously, he's had some highs and lows, but we'll all miss Teddy.
11: I was shocked Josh Dobbs, like, that's a name that just pops up. He's kind of in that backup quarterback roulette where you're like, Josh Dobbs is still out there. That's kind of nice. I really love Teddy Bridgewater. He did play at the rival of Louisville, but I thought he was always seemed like a really good guy. His injury was really kind of a tragic injury when it occurred. And I like that he fought back. He coaches high school football. He's always been somebody I think he treated like, I'm kind of a mama's boy, so I like people who treat their mother well. And I remember the first thing he did was buy his mom a car. And for some reason, that always stuck with me. So I'm a big Teddy Bridgewater guy, and I'm glad to see he is coming back. Now, I hope he has a good retirement. Kirk Cousins, he and Max Crosby got in a fight at the Las Vegas Raiders training camp practice on Friday. Max Crosby hit Kirk Cousins twice during the team period. When he hit him the second time, Cousins got in Crosby's face, grabbed the jersey, and then exchanged words, pushing him away before it was broken up. What do you think of the idea of Kirk Cousins attempting to fight Max Crosby in practice?
13: If I'm Kirk Cousins, I have to wonder how tough the team is. Because when do you see that, Matt? When does a defensive guy in training camp get to hit a potential starting quarterback twice in a drill and nobody steps in the middle of it? Nobody gets in his way? That was just odd to me. Both of those guys were held out of practice, and I'm trying to figure out where are the 10 other guys who should have been held out of practice. Like, those are the moments with good teams, I feel like, Matt, where there's a brawl. Because both sides are going at it when you do something like that. That didn't happen with the Raiders, though, apparently.
11: Yeah, it did not. I think you cannot. I agree with you. First of all, Kirk Cousins, I don't think you want any of Max Crosby. I don't. I do not. I mean, I grant you. I don't know if Kirk Cousins has been like you training jujitsu in the off season, like you say you've done. But I wouldn't want one piece of Max Crosby at any point. But secondly, you do have to wonder about, like, if you're an offensive line, you cannot let your quarterback, backup quarterback, whatever, take those kind of hits, right? He shouldn't be the one that's having to stand up for himself.
13: Yeah, and your coaching staff can't let it happen. I mean, you just don't ever hear of it. Can you imagine this happening with Kansas City, this happening with the Rams? Like, good teams, this never happens because the quarterback is completely off limits in training camp. And the fact that Kirk Cousins had to fight his own battle, it just tells me that maybe this team isn't as tough as they believe they are.
11: 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And I'll tell you, now we can bring on someone who actually knows what training camp is like, and that's Jordy Nelson, former Packers wide receiver and also an NFLPA joint appeal hearing officer, which I got to ask him about. But Jordy, I'll start with you. You played in the league, went through training camp a ton. When you hear that defensive lineman and a quarterback get into it after a hit on in practice, is that something that's normal? What's your reaction to it?
3: I would say none of that's normal. I don't think defensive guys are supposed to be touching the quarterbacks. And then I agree with what you guys were saying, that the offensive line, I know the guys that we would have had up front in my time in Green Bay would have been all over whoever it was if they even, like, tried to shake Aaron's hand. So it would have been definitely a brawl. Aaron would not have been a part of it, and everyone else would have jumped in on it.
13: Jordy, aren't the rules kind of laid out? Like, isn't it kind of known that your quarterback is untouchable in training camp? Like, what does it say about a team where you have a guy who just didn't care about that, apparently?
3: Yeah, I don't know. I mean, I think all teams are different in situations. It can be different if you're not there to see the whole thing. But I know Max as a player is very aggressive and intense, and I think he practices the way he plays and is going to get after it. So it could have been incidental. But when you get it a second time, I think the offensive linemen need to step up and check him a little bit. And that's just the way it would go, I think, across all NFL teams. So not being able to see it firsthand and what truly happened, I think it's hard to judge a little bit on it. But incidental or not, when the second time it happened, I think some of the guards and tackles would have had an issue with it and would have stepped in.
11: Talking to Jordy Nelson, former Packers wide receiver. Jordy, a lot of fans are probably like me, which is, this is training camp. This is the time of year you're sort of thirsting for any piece of knowledge. But tell me, as a player, going into the first preseason game this week, as you go through each preseason game, from a player who's like you, a starter, veteran in the league, what are you trying to accomplish in the preseason games, and how many of the games do you play, and is that your decision, the coach's decision? Tell me how that works.
3: Well, in my career, we played most of the games. If anything, we didn't play much in the fourth one, maybe one possession, which sometimes became three run plays and get out. I think every organization has their own theory. I never had an issue playing in them. I think it does take some rhythm and some timing that's different than practice. And even a regular season game is going to be different than preseason. And that's coming from a guy who tore his ACL in a preseason game. So I wasn't holding a grudge against that at all, to get injured in a preseason game, because it can happen then or it can happen in week one. You don't ever know when it's going to be. So I think they need reps. I think especially the young guys, if you get up to year 7, 8, 9, 10 or whatever, maybe you're not getting as many. Maybe you're playing in games. Well, when I played, there were still four of them. So games 2 and 3, but I think you do need them. I think there's a conditioning aspect to it that is different. The adrenaline's different and all of that. Just getting in a rhythm and a routine that's just definitely different than practice. So I would like it if everyone still played in some aspect, just so they're ready for week one.
13: Jordan, I'm kind of tired of the "is Jordan Love elite" conversation, but I also think it's valid. What does he have to do to kind of, get rid of the naysayers and to prove to everybody that he is a top-tier quarterback in this league?
3: I think the easy answer is to win playoff games. I think that's where all quarterbacks are judged. I think for the whole offense as a whole up here in Green Bay is the consistency week in and week out. and then performing in the big time games. So I think that's where I think the top notch players separate themselves, is when it's week in and week out, the consistency there and the way they perform. And then in the big time games, if it's on Sunday Night Football, Monday Night Football, when everyone's watching, or when it comes into late in the season and crunch time in the playoffs. Obviously, there's plenty of quarterbacks that once they win playoff games, they get pushed up on a level in the tiers of quarterbacks. And I think that's just how it works in their grading scale. So you can throw up all the yards you want in random games, but to do it week in and week out, and then in the big time games is where it matters.
11: Jordy, I am a Bears fan, as people at home can see of this helmet right here. So I've generally been inclined to just not like you at all, because you would make big catches against my team on a regular basis. But one of the things I've always kind of envied, even as a Bears fan, is the whole Packers, the mystique, the fan base, the community there. You've been a part of it. For people who have never been to Green Bay or don't really understand that, what is it fans should know that makes playing with the Packers different than playing with other teams? And I know you've done that as well.
3: I think a lot of people would say it's like a college atmosphere, but I'd almost put it down even to a high school atmosphere, because you're in the people see you in the grocery store, in the restaurants, out in the community all the time. You really don't have a choice but to be a part of the community, which I think makes the connection to the fans on Sundays that much more enjoyable and throughout your whole career. So that just the small atmosphere and then the history of all of it. When you're walking down the tunnel to go out on the field and you're crossing the same bricks that they've kept in that stadium since day one, it's something very unique. And then obviously the history of the organization as a whole, with the championships and the Super Bowls, the Lombardi name on the Super Bowl, all that stuff is very, very unique. And to be able to be a part of that for 10 years, to win a Super Bowl and have your impact on the organization in that way, is something very special.
13: Jordy, the Packers gave up a lot for Micah Parsons, who's coming off an injury. What does he have to do? What does the team have to do with him to make that move worth it after everything they gave up to get him?
3: I mean, I think honestly at the end of the day with the Packers organization is winning a championship. I don't want to say every year you don't do that, it's a failure, but you always come up short. At least in my 10 years there, that was the number one goal. I guess the number one goal was to get in the tournament and then to win the championship. We had some good seasons, maybe even some great seasons, but if you're not bringing the Lombardi Trophy home with the Packer organization, then you've came up short in some aspects. So I think to make that big trade, I think it was a good idea. It was what they needed. I think if he stayed healthy last year, it could have been a different result. But when anyone ever buys all in, it's definitely winning division titles, getting in the playoffs, and then eventually winning a Super Bowl, which makes any of that worthwhile. You can have incredible careers, but I think you ask any player, they want that championship, because that just it puts you in a different level and just makes you part of that history.
11: Jordy Nelson, former Packers wide receiver. Now, in doing research, I learned you also do something else, which is you work as part of the Joint Appeal Hearing Officer for when players sort of get infractions or fines and suspensions. I have to just say, because I'm curious, I used to be a lawyer at one point. Tell me about that process, how it works. And, you know, sometimes we'll hear a guy gets fined X for doing Y. How does that work, and what's that been like being a part of?
3: It's been great. This will be my third season doing it. It's been a very unique opportunity to be hired by both the Players Union and the NFL to kind of be a non-biased person to look at all the fines on the field. So if a player gets fined, them, their agent, and someone from the union will call in. We'll have a quick 15-minute phone call about the play and what they felt happened and why or what made it happen. And then we get the opportunity to review the film and then analyze it and think if it's worthy of a fine or not. So there's a bunch of different aspects that go into it. And we just analyze as much as possible. This year will be Derek Brooks and James Thrash again with myself. And so just as former players, we see it from a different lens of playing that game and being in the fire of all that, and compared to seeing it from an official's eyes or someone watching it on film. So you get kind of just gives that view, and then we get to make the decision of whether to keep the fine as is, reduce the fine, or remove the fine as well.
11: So you guys are actually the ones. So if somebody gets fined $10,000, that group you just said, you all decide that's the right amount, too little? Is that right?
3: We don't get to decide the amount. That's all negotiated through the CBA. We just rather get to confirm it, as in, yes, that was an unnecessary play, or get to reduce it or remove it. So we're not the ones handing out the fines. We're the more of, like, you know, if you get a, I'll say, in trouble, and then you go to court, and then the judge gets to decide if you really got in trouble or didn't, or kind of, you know, get a slap on the wrist or whatever. So we just get to see it from a different angle and get to, you know, agree or disagree, I guess.
11: Judge Jordy, I like it. That sounds like a TV show. Judge Judy, get out of the way. It's now Judge Jordy. Now, before we let you go, you tell us a little bit about, you're doing the Golf With Us Clinic today in Milwaukee. Tell folks what that is and what you got going on.
3: Yeah, so partnered with Bank of America out here in Milwaukee to bring some kids out on the golf course. We got some kids from the Boys and Girls Club of Greater Milwaukee, and then from the first tee of Southeast Wisconsin. So giving them an opportunity to come out on a beautiful golf course here and an opportunity to just be a part of the game. Sometimes, some of it's the first time for these kids to be on a course. Others have been out on a course or played just driving around, been on a driving range or putt-putt before. So just giving them those opportunities to see a different sport that they might not normally get to see. And then also teach them some life lessons. If anyone's played golf, you know, it can be very frustrating. So to learn some of that aspect of it. But yeah, just an opportunity to be outside, give back to, again, a community here in Wisconsin that's given so much to the Packer organization, giving these kids an opportunity to see maybe something different and give them a different opportunity. Golf is kind of a unique sport. It's not the cheapest thing to try to go play. So to get kids an opportunity to get a feel for it and have some fun and a great experience. It's been fun so far. Looking forward to a little bit more time out there with the kids here in a little bit. And like I said, making memories, give them some life lessons, and then also teach them a little bit about the game of golf.
11: Well, go enjoy it, Jordy. Thank you very much for taking the time. Jordy Nelson with Golf With Us Clinic. We appreciate your time.
3: No problem. Thanks for having me on, guys.
11: There you go. See, I would love the idea of, I'd love to be a judge on whether or not people are getting fined enough. What that feels like a great amount of power, Myron, don't you think?
13: Yeah. Yeah, it could get to your head for sure to have that kind of power and influence. But I love what Jordy Nelson's doing, giving back to the community in my hometown.
11: You would double all the players' fines because you're such a Scrooge. That's what you would do. I'd be pro player. You'd be pro owner. I know that. Now, the WNBA has been in the news all weekend. And once again, it's for all the wrong reasons. We talked about this last week. We'll do it again. What can the WNBA do to stop being a part of a conversation that I don't think it wants to be a part of? That's next here on Matt Myron on ESPN Radio.
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26: That's the only question that I have outstanding for the Kansas City Chiefs. What the offense looks like, who's going to be calling the plays, who's going to step into a leadership role. Those are the things that I'm going to be looking for more so than Patrick Mahomes being ready. Because based on all of the things that I've seen circulating, this dude is healthy. It's just a matter of whether or not the Chiefs have put enough in place around him where we can see Mahomes get back to being one of the most productive quarterbacks in the National Football League. Because if you look at the trajectory the last 3 years, there's been this steady decline. Even though the Chiefs have gone to Super Bowls during that span, we haven't seen Patrick Mahomes play up to the level that we're accustomed to. And so now this is the season where Patrick Mahomes has to prove me right and prove everybody wrong that wants to be the first to the party to predict the Chiefs' demise.
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1: I'm Nick DeLuca. NFL training camps in full swing. Chiefs offensive coordinator Eric Bieniemy back with the team today following a two-week absence from practices. Bieniemy returned home to be with his wife in Virginia after she was allegedly shot by the couple's son. Mia Bieniemy, hospitalized July 26th, has remained in stable condition. Elijah Zion Bieniemy, arrested and charged July 27th. Elsewhere, the NFL will allow head coaches to designate a member of their sideline staff to initiate replay challenges. Head coaches had been the only member of a team that can declare a challenge, now can be assigned to someone else. Rule change does not require votes from ownership. Couple big injuries. Bears receiver Luther Burden III expected to miss the preseason after suffering a groin injury in practice. Bears believe he should be back for the regular season opener against the Panthers. Lions center Cade Mays suffered a wrist fracture during camp, will be sidelined around 8 to 10 weeks.
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3: It's Matt Myron here on ESPN Radio, presented by Progressive Insurance. Folks continue to write in saying comments about what the Cowboy fans are saying about Myron's head. I just searched you on Twitter. People are really going on at you about your head.
4: Yeah, the guy who said it laughed. I posted the clip on our on X, and he was laughing. He's getting a good run out of it. I mean, yeah. Once you – sometimes someone says something about you, you just got to take it. You know, there's not a real comeback from milk chocolate whopper head.
3: Well, Lisa in Connecticut is on. Lisa is the wife of our producer, James. And Lisa, I think you wanted Myron to feel better because you said Myron's not the only person on this show with a big head. Your husband is too, right?
5: Right. I was going to say, of all the people that work on the show, Myron's head's probably not the biggest.
3: Okay. So you think your husband has the biggest head on the show?
5: Yes. Yes. I mean, he has trouble getting hats. There's sometimes he'll pick up a hat, be like, oh, this looks good, and nope, can't get that.
3: Do you know what size he wears?
4: Is it what,
3: like,
4: size?
3: What's, do you know what it is, like 7 7/8? Is that what it is?
5: I don't know, honestly. I don't even know what size his hat's come in.
3: Well, if you show, we'll show him right now on the television. You can see that melon. Yeah. I kind of agree with you. It is probably bigger than Myron, so maybe, but you love him anyway, right?
5: Yeah, I think it'd be pretty hard to beat. Yeah, I do love him anyway.
3: Well, good. Well, Lisa, thank you for listening. We appreciate it.
4: Yeah, the advantage, though, James has over me, though, I feel he's got a bunch of hair. So, I mean, that could complicate hats in ways that I don't have that same issue.
3: I will tell you a quick story. University of Kentucky used to have a player named Shigari Aline. Do you remember him? He was 7 foot. He was 7 foot six.
4: Big guy.
3: And he had a huge head. He also played for the Harlem Globetrotters. They called him the I think they called him the Eiffel Tower or something like that. Yep. Anyway, he had a big head. And he used to go into a hat store that my buddy worked at. And he would walk in and he would go, "You got anything 8 1/4?" And they would say, "No." And then he would come back in like a couple weeks later and go, "Got anything in an 8 1/4? And they just kept saying no. And finally, my buddy looked at him and goes, "I got to be honest with you, Shigari. We're never getting an 8 1/4 hat in here."
4: Unless you customize that.
3: You might as well just give up. They don't send us those.
6: I like the flex fit hats. That way there's a little bit of give, so I can
3: there is
6: fit
3: a little
6: my,
3: bit of give. Yeah,
6: get the extra large one, and I'm okay.
7: You should reach out to Bruce Bochy and figure out where he gets his hats from.
4: It's hard to wear fitted. It's hard to wear fitted hats. I don't wear a lot of fitted hats. I admit that.
3: That's okay. 30 for 30's new series, The Betrayal of Shohei Ohtani, is available now on all major podcast platforms. It's The Betrayal of Shohei Ohtani, presented by Gusto. This weekend, the WNBA had some great games, but the main news was once again something that led to a public controversy outside of the world of sports. This time, It was Sophie Cunningham on Friday night. Goes for a layup, and Dejanay Carrington had a flagrant 2 foul, led to her being ejected from the game. And then after the game, she had some things to say, which we will talk about. But let's just initially, Myron, talk about the foul. You have seen the replay, obviously, many times. Did you think it was deserving of a flagrant 2 and an ejection?
4: Yeah, I think it's textbook flagrant 2. I mean, you have the unnecessary contact to sort of the neck and the face, defenseless player running down the court. I mean, how many of those have we seen, Matt, in basketball games? It could be dangerous. You know, like, depending on how you do that, someone can really get hurt. So I don't think there's any question about the foul itself. And listen, I know people have a lot to say about Sophie Cunningham. You get fouled like that, you get up and you get upset. That's also the standard. So I had no problem with her reaction after someone fouls you like that on a fast break.
3: I thought everything that happened on the court was exactly in basketball, sort of how it should be called and how it should be handled. The foul, I think she initially went for the ball. Now, whether or not only she knows whether the follow through was intentional or not, but honestly, to some extent, it doesn't matter because you hit her in the face. That is a flagrant 2, intentional or not, right? Like, I mean, that's just, that's the rule. She should be a

0: privilege, and then it was later deleted. That led to the controversy sort of around that became, as a lot of these stories have, away from sports and into a cultural and political conversation. Myron, I saw that and I said, shouldn't have posted that. I don't think that had anything to do with the call. I think it was a textbook flagrant two. It was one of those things. She later deleted it. I think the criticism that came from that is it went way too far, but it also, I think, was reasonable to say that had nothing to do with the call. Would you agree?
1: Yeah, I think DeShanae Carrington is very smart. I've been around her. I don't think that move was very smart at all. And again, it's just pouring gasoline on a wildfire for a league that is trying to distance itself from the endless controversies. Now you have another one. So I don't know what DeShanae Carrington was thinking. I think what's probably most proof of how people feel is no one really came to her aid. Like, no one really said publicly, we agree with her. So she was on her own island.
0: Well, except the Fever coach. The Fever coach seemed to sort of take up for, which I didn't understand that. I mean, put everything else aside, coaches need to ride for their players, do they not?
1: Yeah, I don't know what's going on with Stephanie White and the Fever in a moment like that. It feels like this league just can't escape the drama.
0: Yes.
1: And what DeShanae Carrington did, it just only activated the people who are just waiting to latch on to something negative with this league. Listen, man, I watched from start to finish the Las Vegas Aces and the Minnesota Lynx battle on Saturday, and a young woman named Olivia Miles, who I think is the MVP of the WNBA as a rookie, just play incredibly well, and that was a fantastic game. There are so many amazing moments in the WNBA, Matt, but I don't think we'll ever get to them because of moments like this.
0: You're correct. And I think the biggest takeaway from all this is there has to be a change, in my opinion, in WNBA leadership. There just has to. They have to find a way to turn the page, because one of the things that has become clear is that for a certain group of society, the WNBA now exists solely to throw political flames and cultural flames at each other. There are people waiting for the moment in order to get any reaction to then talk about something that they don't even care about the sport. They have no interest in the sport. They just want to make political and cultural points. And we need to assume, I know I certainly do, that those people are bad actors. However, the WNBA has to stop falling for these traps. The WNBA, you're right. Olivia Miles is a great story. Asia Wilson is a great story. There are stories all across the league, great teams. There's probably more great teams and players right now than we've seen in a long time. However, they continue to fall in these traps of issues where you are handing people the sword to stab you. And I think the reason it's happening is that the leadership in the league has absolutely no credibility with the players. The players don't really care about the leadership. They don't listen. I think there has to be a new commissioner, because what has happened is this league has gotten trapped in a cultural cycle of sort of social criticism that has nothing to do with the play and that it can't escape of. And some of it, maybe the majority of it, is not their fault, but a lot of it is because they have no leadership to pull the league in the right direction. And in my opinion, Myron, until that happens, we're going to continue to see these little things pop up that end up becoming and distracting the rest of the league.
1: I agree wholeheartedly. Like, if you're the commissioner, Matt, when else do you step up? Like, here's the moment. Here's the opportunity. This is why you have the job right now. You got through the CBA. The players got paid. And now your next job is, when controversy comes, how do you handle it? And it feels like she is somewhere hiding when so many things are happening across the league. And I think the respect level is big. These players spent years battling Kathy Engelbert. And then now, I don't know if there's a level of respect there. And I think they do need a change. I also think at some point, Matt, you're going to have to start handing out fines and suspensions for people who add gasoline to the fire. Like, I don't think there's another way. Like, I don't think you should police how people talk necessarily. But if someone says something that just turns this into a wildfire again and again, you have to respond with direct punishment, I think, or else people will continue to do it.
0: And two things can be true. I want to be clear. The people who are just sitting around waiting for a moment to criticize the WNBA and to criticize the players for no reason other

0: Biden to score political and culture war points. Those people are despicable. But the problem is they're going to stay despicable. The question is just going to be, which issue are they going to go to next? But if you want it to stop being the WNBA, it becomes the leadership of the WNBA that has to do it. To some extent, they need to protect their players. And what I mean by that is there needs to be someone who is a face that stands up and makes it not to where Caitlin Clark and Dejanay Carrington and Sophie Cunningham and these young women have to all of a sudden face a culture war. There needs to be somebody who stands up and says, let's go through me and let me make these statements. But nobody does it. They leave these women out on an island. They make mistakes, as happens when you're that age, and they're left to swim alone. And that's the league's fault. And until the league, and specifically the leadership, sort of fixes that, theirs is just a never-ending cycle, Myron, that they can't get out of.
1: Yeah, and you hit it. It's the cycle, right? Because of what they created, there's no way out of it. I will also say every post right now, every TikTok, Instagram, everything you put online, every time you step in front of a microphone, if you're in the WNBA, that's a match. And if you say the wrong thing, it's going to light a fire. The players have to take some responsibility in this too, Matt, where they have to understand the moment and how volatile everything is right now.
0: I will agree with that. I mean, you've had in the last week so the Sophie Cunningham comments that led to a reaction, and then she acted like she was surprised and said she didn't want that. And same thing with Dejanay Carrington. She has acted like she's surprised by the reaction. They also have to take responsibility for it. But the league needs to step up and protect these players. Yeah. And they're not doing it. And there has to be a change in leadership. Until there is a change in leadership, they're never going to get out of this cycle. And it's a disrespect to the players who are producing at a high level. They got to get to where the culture war gets away from the league and the league can showcase its true self. It's Matt Myron here on ESPN Radio. Scottie Pippen, LeBron James. What are they talking about? Shaq. They're all involved in a story that's next here on Matt Myron.
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0: It's Matt Myron here on ESPN Radio. Fun show today, folks. I've really enjoyed it. 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Cowboys fans been going at him about his head. One person writes, I'm not saying Myron has a big head, but I have seen smaller heads orbiting his head multiple times. Come on now.
1: Come
0: that's
1: on, man.
0: Even, that's not even
1: nice. Come on. That's not.
0: Why,
1: that's
0: would,
1: not
0: people, why would people say that?
1: That's not necessary.
2: That's not even. Yeah, I mean, that's a beyond mean.
0: But why are they doing that to you? Like you it's not fair. You got people's wives trying to take up for you. You got people what's going on?
1: I didn't realize. I mean, again, this is what Stephen A. apparently deals with. Like Cowboys fans are tough.
0: So are they worst? You would be tough. Let me ask you a question. You've now had to go through this today.
1: Yeah.
0: Would you say Cowboys fans are the worst? Yes or no?
1: Yeah. They're at number one for me right now.
0: Yeah.
1: Right? And again, I get it. You know, if a championship has been a dream only for you for 30 years, oof, you got to be mad at somebody. So I get it. You know, they're the team we always talk about, but never really gives us a real reason to talk about them. So I get why they're like that.
0: But you do think they're the worst?
1: Yeah. At the top of they're their own list at this point for me. After this, you call me a milk chocolate whopper head. I mean, you know, it's forever for me.
0: Like, that'll stick to you, right?
1: To the end. It'll never change.
0: One person writes, Matt, this is on the text machine, 772-774-5254. Matt, I unfortunately want my daughter to get into the WNBA, and she loves Caitlin Clark. But I've tried to get her to know other players, but I don't feel like they market the other players to where my daughter and her friends only know Caitlin Clark. Don't you think the league should do a better job of teaching fans about the other players? Yes. First of all, the league seems to almost market no one. They don't seem to want to market Caitlin Clark for reasons I've never understood. And they also don't seem to want to market these other people. I mean, Olivia Miles is a great story. Let me give you an example. Here's what the league should do. The league should find the player that has the biggest personality, that's funny, that's interesting, whether she's the best player or not, and she should go on a show like this or on Pat McAfee. And then they should have Olivia Miles on, you know, Unsportsmanlike or The Goalie. Like, they should be, I should see these players to where I know them as human beings. And Myron, the league just doesn't even do that. They don't even, it seems like, try to market these women as stars, and it leads to them almost being these blank slates that then people can come in and impose their political persuasions on, and I don't think it's fair to any of them.
1: No, I completely disagree. I think the league markets players. I mean, again, I've covered the WNBA. I go to a lot of games. I think if you watch the games, Olivia Miles is out there. People know her.
0: But why do you think the average fan doesn't know who Olivia Miles is?
1: But I don't know what that even means when you say the average fan. Caitlin Clark obviously has been marketable since she was in college. But there are a lot of other stars in this league if you pay attention.
0: If you pay attention. No, wait a minute. If you pay attention is the key. The league needs to make it to where they force people like me to pay attention.
1: But the problem is the league can't overcome the other stuff right now. So I do think there are some great stories and there are some great people to talk about at market. But right now, when you say WNBA, it becomes this polarizing thing. They have to end that part to make room for some of those stories to become more popular.
0: I think they can do both. I think part of the way that you get people to move on is that you get it to where people like me know something about Olivia Miles. Like, I give you a lot of credit. You are a big fan. And you know, you watch a lot of the games. So, like, they've got you. But to be quite frank with you, they've got to get people like me and most of the listeners. And part of that is me learning about these other people.
1: Yeah, but they had you before all of this stuff became the headline for the WNBA.
0: Well, they had me when Caitlin Clark played Angel Reese, and they had me for the finals. But I can't tell you. I mean, I'm just being honest. I can't tell you. I know a lot about the top five players, and sometimes I feel like if I just say, I don't know these people, I need to know more about them, people act like I'm somehow not being studious. That's not what you do. If you're the PGA Tour, it is your job to get people to learn about Scottie Scheffler and just pick the people. Same thing with the WNBA.
1: Well, but I think there are some great stories out there, and I'm fine with more of those stories being told and people opening up if that helps bring in more fans like you and others. I think the challenge is everybody's afraid right now.
0: That's
1: inside
0: true.
1: And outside that league.
0: That
1: because
0: is true.
1: Nobody knows what to say.
0: That's
1: so
0: true.
1: Everyone's distancing themselves. So you got to deal with the big problem in the room before you can get to the other
0: side. But
1: stuff.
0: Leadership in life can't be afraid. Okay,
1: I agree.
0: Because when you lead from a position of being scared, you make mistakes. The WNBA is always reactive. They're not proactive. And so part of the way you have to show leadership with strengths, and you're exactly right, it does feel like everybody's scared. I'll be honest with you, it feels like most people that talk about it are scared unless they're trying to make a political point. And those people are confident. But the average fan or the average media member seems scared to talk, and that is not good, Myron, for the league.
1: But we can only have this conversation because I trust your perspective and you trust mine.
0: I agree.
1: And you
0: with
1: know
0: you.
1: That we can handle the nuance and the context of this. That's not happening online. It's
0: I
1: the
0: agree.
1: Exact opposite of that. We can't have a real dialogue. And the WNBA, I think, has to raise this to an emergency level because people are going to miss this incredible basketball if something doesn't change right now.
0: People have to get to the point that they can say basic truths, that the foul was a flagrant foul. Right? That Caitlin Clark has a right to not speak if she doesn't want to. Right? That maybe, you know, that Carrington shouldn't have put the comment on Threads. All that. You have to be able to say it without being scared. And the league just, to me, seems scared. And I think that makes it difficult. All right, we were going to talk about Scottie Pippen because Myron gets very angry at Scottie Pippen. But we will save that for tomorrow. Will you let some of your anger about Scottie Pippen come out tomorrow? Is that okay?
1: Yeah, I'll talk about the angry retired veteran. Sure.
0: The angry retired veteran.
1: He's just,
0: is that what
1: he's
0: you're
1: just
0: calling?
1: Angry. He's just angry. Why is he angry all the time?
0: Scottie Pippen is angry all the time, and Myron's angry about that. We will deal with that tomorrow. Our good friends Freddie and Harry are up next. This has been Matt Myron on ESPN Radio.
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1: I'm Nick DeLuca. Training camps continuing. Cowboys getting a deal done with Quinnen Williams. Dallas star defensive tackle agreeing on a three-year, $105.9 million extension with $63.35 million fully guaranteed at signing and $101 million in total guarantees. Cowboys traded for Williams at last year's trade deadline, coming over from the Jets, four-time Pro Bowler and first-team All-Pro, had 2.5 sacks and 53 tackles in 15 games in 2025, his lowest sack total since his rookie year back in 2019. It's the third-largest contract ever for an NFL defensive lineman and most guaranteed money for a defensive lineman. Williams joining defensive tackles Jalen Carter and Jeffrey Simmons, getting deals done this offseason. Elsewhere, the NFL will allow head coaches to designate a member of their sideline staff to initiate replay challenges. Head coaches had been the only members of a team that can declare a challenge, now can be assigned to someone else. Rule change not requiring ownership approval.
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4: Rich in North Carolina, as we say here at North Kakalaki. Rich, who is the worst person at the gym?
5: What's going on, fellas? Look, I'm trying to call every day, so that way I'm going to be one of our favorites in North Carolina, Richie Rich. That's my goal right now, so just know that.
4: Okay.
5: All right, the old heads who stay butt naked, it's not just that. It's when they try and have a conversation. I'm like, what are we talking about, man? I'm trying to listen on Sportsmanlike right now. Like, don't ask me how my workout was. Like, this is not conversation territory at all. So that I can't stand. But like, put some clothes on, and then maybe we could talk.
3: This is Freddie and Harry.

0: Salutations, brothers and sisters. Welcome to the best show on your radio. It is a Reggae Monday. Freddie and Harry, and we are here. I'm Freddie Coleman. He's Harry Douglas. Got our other horsemen as well. Shannon Penn and Josh Kapke and YOU on the ESPN app. SiriusXM Channel 80, as well as tune in. And don't forget to tell that smart speaker to play ESPN Radio. Real quick, brother Harry Douglas, how was your week? You and the fam, by the way. Always good to meet your acquaintance on a Reggae Monday.
1: It went very, very well. My son had baseball practice yesterday. The kids did a great job. New kids that we had come out as well came out there, did their thing, worked out. Gave all effort that they could actually give. You know, my father, he loves those kids, man. The coach Ken, another guy that coaches with us as well, does a phenomenal job with the young guys, just teaching them the fundamentals of the game. Also had an opportunity to get me not a 3-hour,
0: okay,
1: but a 4-hour massage.
0: Oh my God,
1: Freddie, it felt so good.
0: I'm surprised your legs were able to walk after that.
1: So good. So good, so good.
0: I got
1: so
0: massaged by her. Dun, dun, dun, dun, dun. Hey!
1: But that wasn't the best thing that happened before this show.
0: Okay.
1: As y'all know, I've been dealing with people dealing with my house for the last, what, 6, 7, 8 months?
0: We lost count after a while, dude.
1: Okay, y'all. So I want to give a major shout out to two gentlemen who work at ADT. Kyle and Porter.
0: Nice.
1: They came today at 8 a.m. this morning. They finished up about 3:45 p.m. today, Freddie. We got all 15 cameras inside and outside of the house set up. Everything, technology is, you have to update it, right? And the system that we had back in 2013 is not compatible with a lot of new stuff that we have going on at the house. So those two gentlemen, man, came in, knocked it out, up there in the attic, hot. Me and my wife was making sure we gave them water, put the water in the freezer, making sure they were just compensated very, very well from a liquid standpoint. And man, they did just an outstanding job. If everyone that works for the company worked as efficient as those two guys, man, they would never have any complaints. But I wanted to make sure, because they're two guys that are from Jamaica, Porter and Kyle, so I wanted to give them a shout out on this Reggae Monday.
0: Absolutely.
1: Today.
0: See, that's what you do. That's what we do. It's all about symmetry. It's all about making sure that synchronization is going to happen. As a matter of fact, I think we're hitting the finishing up right now in the background of your house right now.
1: That was actually somebody going out the garage door, and I forgot when I'm doing the show here in the room to turn the time off.
0: I can only say, you know, the brothers say, we've got one more thing to do, Mr. Douglas, and they probably want to hear their names on Reggae Monday.
1: But you know, the happiest right now is the missus, so she's happy.
0: Yes.
1: We can see all the cameras on all the TVs around the house as well, too, so that's another great thing.
0: A happy wife is a safe wife. I think we all can rally around that as far as that goes. By the way, I mentioned Josh Kapke, one of our horsemen. We had a chance to be at a party for Katie Hennessy, one of our terrific promotions people, talent people behind the scenes. And anytime she has a get-together at her house, it's always a good time. Me and Josh had a chance to hang with him and also my wife as well. And my wife's like, he is such a good person. Why is he working on your show? I said, I have no idea. But I'm glad that Josh Kapke is one of our horsemen, man. It was really cool hanging out with you, Katie Hennessy, her husband Jonathan celebrating his 30th birthday. Devin Kane was there, as well as Jason Fitz, one of our partners. He was there. Glad to see he's doing well. Even Gary Streisky and the new Mrs. Gary Streisky, they showed up as well. But Cap, it was good for all of us to hang around together and have a chance to have that camaraderie and fellowship together.
2: Yeah, I had a blast just going to that party and hanging out with some people at work that maybe I don't often get to see in person. And then just the people that I do get to see in person just kind of like doing things away from work and kind of relaxing. So it was a really good time.
0: And also Scooby Magaza, one of our guys on Sports on HD.
1: Scooby-Doo.
0: Where are you? He wanted to apologize for the 20-3 incident that happened during the Super Bowl.
1: And I
0: said, would you have apologized if your team had won the Super Bowl? And he said, probably not. But he wants to apologize now.
1: But also, thank you, Scooby, for the, you know, apologizing. But also, Cap, it's not going to be too much longer before we contaminate you, my friend.
0: Yeah, well, no. Well,
1: you are now a part of Freddie and Harry.
0: Yeah, but don't.
1: You will be contaminated.
0: I'm about to say, let's not use the word contaminate.
1: Well, I'm using it in a good way. People can take it how they want to take it.
0: Is there a really good way to use the word contaminated?
1: I don't care.
0: I know you don't care, but is there really a good way to say you've been contaminated and everything's going to be fine? Is there really a good way to use that word?
1: Yes, because we know this is the best show on radio. So
0: that's
1: if you're contaminated with Freddie and Harry, that means you got some good stuff going on with you.
2: I feel scared. Should I be?
0: Yes, you should. Yes, you should.
1: Cap, one time for the people. Say Good stuff.
3: Good stuff.
1: He's already contaminated, folks. I told you.
0: Be contaminated with our good stuff in the Freddie Harry call-in line at 888-SAY-ESPN, 888-729-3776.
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0: And that main thing is brought to you by hands-free Skechers slip-ins, Aero Burst, high-performance running shoes that cut through the wind. Before we get to major injury news involving a team in the NFC East, another team in the NFC East decided, you know what? Quinnen Williams, we like you in Dallas. We want to keep you in Dallas for a long time. How does a three-year, one-year, $5.9 million extension sound to you to make you one of the highest-paid defensive linemen in the NFL? And Quinnen said, where do I sign as far as that goes? Now, in addition to him being traded to the Cowboys from my New York Jets, now he gets this kind of money, which really, HD, makes the injury to Washington Commanders star left tackle Laremy Tunsil even more important to try to figure that out and get past that if you're that team in that division. Now deal with a freshly paid and definitely more motivated Quinnen Williams and what should be a better Cowboys defense in 2026.
1: Yeah, a contract that's definitely warranted, in my opinion, when you look at Quinnen Williams at the defensive tackle position. Being that interior defensive lineman, really wreaking havoc across any offensive line. And Dallas, they understood what they were training for with the New York Jets. Yeah. And they see them play for a little bit last season. They love everything that he's doing right now within the organization. And if it's going to be a guy that you traded for, that you gave up a first-round pick for as well, and you swap pick other picks as well, and Michael Parsons is no longer there, you want to reward that guy and give him a nice, hefty contract. I think right now, if you look at the numbers, he's the second-highest-paid D-tackle behind Jalen Carter, who's making $38 million. Quinnen Williams is going to make 35.3 per year. Jeffrey Simmons is at 35.2. But this lets you know everything that Jerry Jones and also Stephen Jones, head coach Kristen Parker, how they feel about Quinnen Williams. And we all know the number one thing for defense that you have to do so you're not looking like a ragamuffin defensively is stop the run. Well, Quinnen Williams is going to be a big part of that for 2026, and I can't wait to watch him.
0: Well, if you're in Washington, you're hoping that he's not going to wreak havoc on the team, that is not going to have Laremy Tunsil, a left tackle that before the season started, signed a two-year extension, giving him over $61 million in guaranteed money, becoming the first offensive lineman to receive a contract averaging $30 million per season. But because of a torn biceps, he is going to be lost to the Washington Commanders for anywhere from 4 to 7 months, more than likely the entire regular season in a worst-case scenario. That led Dan Quinn, the Commanders head coach, to say this about that.
9: So he did injure his tricep. He is going to get surgery. And it's always tough to, you know, talk about a player missing time, and especially a great player like LT. Not only is he an unbelievable player, like he is an absolutely fantastic teammate. And he'll be missed, and we can't wait to get him back. When these tough scenarios come up, it does provide some opportunities, and Brandon Coleman will shift back out to left tackle. He's played a lot of winning football at left tackle here, and we know that he's ready for it. I think it's the on-field portion, like, speaks for itself. This is a great player. The off-field portion is also significant, and just because of his connection, you know, with his teammates and how he interacts with them. So, like I said, on and off the field, this is significant for us.
1: Devastating news for the Washington Commanders, Freddie Coleman, especially when you're dealing with a franchise quarterback in Jaden Daniels, who was bothered by injuries in 2025, coming off that NFC Championship game appearance in 2024. You want your quarterback in the face of your franchise to be protected at all costs. Well, his blind side is now going to be questionable because you have a backup guy in Brandon Coleman who's now going to be taking over for Laremy Tunsil. Devastating news, but
0: however,
1: you have to adjust. You have to move forward. You can't sit here and cry and drown in your sorrows and say, what are we going to do? You better figure out what to do. That's what the general manager, the head coach, and the ownership group, that's what everyone gets paid to be able to do. Now, what does that look like for the Washington Commanders? Number one, you know you have Brandon Coleman, and he's been a part of this organization prior to this season. Mm-hmm. But at the same time, you look around and see who's available at left tackle that you could potentially bring in, because you have to exalt every possibility, in my opinion.
0: Okay.
1: So you look around and see who's available. When it comes down to final cuts, you look and see if someone from another team that is potentially running the same offense as you, is that guy being released as well? But then when it all boils down do you have more faith in Brandon Coleman or someone that's on the street right now? Mm-hmm. But you have to move forward. Now, from a game plan perspective, when you look at their first 10 games, Freddie Coleman, okay. They had the Philadelphia Eagles, Dallas Cowboys, Seattle Seahawks, Indianapolis Colts, New York Giants twice, 49ers, the Eagles twice, actually, the Rams. Oh, boy, you're going to have to figure out this offensive line situation very, very quickly because the hound dogs are coming. And every other defensive coordinator is going to say, release the hounds. Let me tell you what that looks like, folks. When you know Laremy Tunsil is not going to be there, so the best pass rusher on your team, you say, well, guess what we're going to do? We're going to line you up over Brandon Coleman or whoever is now taking that spot as the starter moving forward. Mm-hmm. You have to slide your protection at times. Sometimes you might have to match protect. That means you're leaving in a lot of guys, only taking out two. Nine guys or eight guys are going to be in blocking for the quarterback as he dropbacks and passes. You're going to have a tight end at times, running backs, wide receivers, chip, bang, slice. But another way to be able to do it to negate a pass rush is utilize tempo. That's something that they did very, very well
0: sure.
1: in 2024, although they have a new offensive coordinator. But the most important piece, that run game has to be more valuable now because it is the blind side of Jaden Daniels.
0: All those explanations sound wonderful. Couple of things. Number one, if you have to look for a left tackle right now that's on the street in the National Football League, you're Washington Commanders, you better leave him on the street. He's on the street for a reason. Not because people don't want him, but because he can't play to the level that they want him to. So if he is at home making cookies for the kids, making sure that things are being done around the house and not concentrating on football, let that guy stay on the street. He's not helping your quarterback replacing Laremy Tunsil. That's number one. And you never want an injury to happen. But at least it's early enough that you have time to adjust with a quarterback that has shown in Jaden Daniels that he can adjust properly. And the biggest adjustment for Jaden Daniels is, remember what happened last year when you tried to put too much on your shoulders and you tried to run out of problems. The NFL found him and boom, boom, hit him a couple of times. And next thing you say, I don't want any part of that anymore. And he wound up being on the sidelines more than on the football field. So in terms of that injury, yeah, not protecting his blind side, that's going to be an issue. But he's got to be smarter. And he would have had to have been smarter anyway, whether Laremy Tunsil was going to be there or not. And even John Keim, ESPN Washington Commanders reporter, on Unsportsmanlike This Morning with Evan Cohen, Chris Canty, Michelle Smallman, he says this is Jaden Daniels' offense, period.
5: People have also seen an evolution in Jaden continuing. Like, he came into the league for a rookie, very mature, and he worked a certain way. And that hasn't stopped. But what they've seen is even a growing comfort level in this offense. They're going to huddle a lot more this year. Last year, they were like 70 or 80% no huddle. This year, David Blau told me if it's 20%, that would be great with him. Mm-hmm. But what that does do is it gives him more chance in between plays to talk to some of his teammates to remind them of little things, et cetera. And they've seen that growth as well. So more ownership is a big step.
0: And a part of that ownership is being more mature. You know what worked in 2024? Didn't work in 2025. You can't expect to return to that in 2026, especially without one of the best left tackles in football. So part of that maturation process, part of taking ownership of the offense is I better make sure I take ownership of myself. If things are breaking down, sometimes throwing the ball away is a great play. Sometimes not throwing a pick. Sometimes, hey, they win on defense and take that loss is a lot better than saying I'm going to be able to out-athlete things. It worked in 2024. Everybody was relatively healthy. Running game wasn't bad. When everybody fell apart around him last year and Terry McLaurin got there late because of a contract, Jaden Daniels put too much on his shoulders. That better be part of the maturation process, even more so now, not having Laremy Tunsil from anywhere from 4 to 7 months. More than likely, the majority of the season, you're not going to have that guy.
1: I agree with you, Freddie. It's going to come a time where Jaden Daniels is going to have to understand that, hey, I think the best play on this first down is just throw the football away and live to play second down. Mm-hmm. Now, it's a slippery slope as well, too, because we are talking about a guy that's very, very athletic and, you know, utilizes his athleticism to his advantage.
0: And extremely to smart,
1: create,
0: too.
1: Yes, to create explosive plays and so on. But I think you're going to have to choose wisely. It's okay sometimes to take the check down, never get tired of making deposits, put money in the bank. That's what I learned from Tom Brady and also Teddy Bridgewater, who played in the league for a very, very long time. It's okay to throw that check down, let that guy pick up some positive yardage. But, you know, there are going to be times where you want to be astronomical.
0: Right.
1: But the best decision for you to make at the quarterback position is to just dirt the football, get rid of it, and go to second down or third down. that is now, that now has to be the mindset, in my opinion, because the best thing, or the, I think the most important thing I would say for the Commanders is to make sure that Jaden Daniels is healthy for 17 games. And if you have a luxury to make the playoffs, then healthy for the playoffs as well, too.
0: How much trouble are the Washington Commanders really in with no Laramie Tunsil? One of the best left tackles in football out 4 to 7 months. Let us know in the Freddie Harry calling line at 888-SAY-ESPN, 888-729-3776. It's Reggae Monday, Freddie and Harry. He is Harry Douglas and Freddie Coleman, presented by Progressive Insurance and ESPN Radio and the ESPN app. And we mentioned the Commanders having to deal with that issue, not having Laramie Tunsil, and the maturation really accelerated now involving their quarterback, Jaden Daniels, going to his third year. Yard Barker listed three particular teams that are already in trouble before week one of the NFL regular season, really before week one of the NFL preseason. He lists Washington Commanders because of Laramie Tunsil injury. He lists the Chicago Bears. Luther Burden III is expected. Their wide receiver missed the preseason after suffering a groin injury in practice. The team believes he should be back for the regular season opener when they take on the Carolina Panthers. Then he put the Detroit Lions in that category. Cade Mays suffered a wrist injury. He's going to miss anywhere from 8 to 10 weeks. Running back Isaiah Pacheco, who they got from Kansas City to be that backup to Jahmyr Gibbs, deal with an MCL sprain, and he's going to miss some time. So those three teams Jarrod Barker put out there. Two have turbulence. One has trouble. In your opinion, HD, who's the one in more trouble while the other two are dealing with a little bit of turbulence?
1: It's a great question. I'm going to go with the Detroit Lions. And it's because what they also don't have right now defensively, Kirby Joseph, Brian Branch, Terrion Arnold. Terrion Arnold is no longer part of this organization. But you just paid Jahmyr Gibbs the highest amount of money for a running back to be paid in NFL history. That tells me that you want to run the football and establish your dominance, which you was able to do in 2023 and also 2024. We've seen a shaky offensive line in Detroit for 2025. We've seen shaky play calling. We've seen this offense at times not on the line of scrimmage like they have the previous 2 years.
0: Sure.
1: That's their MO. That's their DNA. That's exactly what Dan Campbell wants to do. So I'm going with the center.
0: Okay.
1: And then also the backup running back to Jahmyr Gibbs.
0: Okay.
1: David Montgomery is no longer there. So someone is going to have to relieve Jahmyr Gibbs at some point. How long does this injury linger for Isaiah Pacheco? And then for Cade Mays, losing your center, luckily they have a veteran quarterback in Jared Goff.
0: Absolutely.
1: Because this would be more devastating if your quarterback was young and he was so reliant on that center to make a lot of the calls.
0: Well, I think it's the Washington Commanders. You lose a left tackle, even though it's still early, you still got to adjust. But a lot of people are banking on, hey, this team's going to be a lot healthier than they were last year, and they could be an absolute contender in the NFC East with the Eagles, who've won it the last couple of years, and a Cowboys team that was hot garbage on defense last year. They won't be hot garbage on defense this year. Terrence in Georgia at 888-729-3776. Terrence, we got trouble involving the Commanders, Bears, and Lions. We're not even close to week one. Terrence, pick a team and give us the trouble.
6: Man, first, before I give you my trouble, I'm going to come back to Washington, but I think I'm contaminated with Freddie and Harry. Can I tell you why?
1: Talk to us.
6: Man, I get in my car after work, and I always go to my CarPlay, and I put it on Sirius. And when I put it on Sirius, I guess I hadn't refreshed my screen, and I didn't hear Freddie and Harry. I heard Matt and Myron. And my heart just dropped like Coach T leaving my Steelers. My heart dropped like a chili getting dropped on the head. Bro, my heart dropped like 28-3 in Atlanta. I was messed up.
1: But then you realize, Terrence.
0: Uh-huh.
6: 5 to 8, baby. I listen every day. Even though I don't call in as much as I used to, but I'm always on the line. I was messed up for a minute, bro, for real. Like, that was a long weekend or something.
1: Shout out to Matt and Myron, who's off to a great start, doing a phenomenal job. Myron was on First Take today. I thought he did a great job, too.
0: I didn't get a chance to see that. I was traveling back from when I had a chance to hang out with the missus this weekend. But Terrence in Georgia, staying with him. Give us a team. You said you got something to say about the Commanders being in trouble. Terrence, what you got?
6: Yeah, that gauntlet that Harry ran down, that's real. Like, I'm a Steelers fan all the way, but I'm a huge fan of Jaden Daniels, bro. And I don't see it for them with that gauntlet they got to race through, having lost now Laramie Tunsil. I just don't – that blind side is important. He's going to be running for his life. He's got to keep his eyes downfield, and I just don't think he can do it.
0: Well, the one thing that helps him not having Laramie Tunsil, signing Stephon Diggs last week.
1: Mm-hmm.
0: 1 year, $12 million may be the most underrated investment a team can make this part of the preseason, because having that kind of veteran leadership, Stephon Diggs has been through it a couple of times involving situations and injuries. He can say, hey, guys, here we're going to be okay. Trust in the process. Trust in each other. We're going to find a way to make sure that we can overcome this till Laremy Tunsil gets back. That signing may be even more prudent now with this injury, but at least you got a veteran. I know he doesn't play left tackle, but he's been through enough battles and enough situations to say, we'll figure this out. Trust in the coaches. Trust in our quarterback. Trust in each other. We're going to be okay.
1: I think also, like, here's a person I think may have a breakout year this season at the running back position, Ja'Cory Kroski-Merritt.
0: Absolutely.
1: Mm-hmm. I believe he's going to have a big-time year, and they have a backup, Rashad White, that they brought over in free agency. Those two guys, I think, are very, very important, especially after hearing this news about Laremy Tunsil.
0: Yeah, because Ja'Cory Kroski-Merritt, he averaged over 4.8 yards a carry last year. Rashad White, 4.3. Any semblance of that in a running game will help somewhat offset the loss, one of the best left tackles in football. Robert in Atlanta, my friend, the ATL. What you got, ATL, Ian?
10: Hey, guys. Yeah, I love the show. I'm not worried too much about it. Of course, Tunsil's Tunsil. He's a beast. We would love to have him out there. But everything I'm hearing from my family in D.C. is that Coleman's coming along great. He looks great. I'll piggyback on what you guys said. You got Diggs out there. You got Bill. You got Rashad White. And then don't forget about the running back we got in the draft, which everybody's excited about it. I'm not as worried as a lot of people are. I think it's going to work out. I think we should pick up that free agent Decker offensive tackle. He has a connection with our offensive coordinator from the Lions days. I'm okay. I was nervous at first, but I think we'll be okay. The big thing we got to worry about is them trying to give Diggs Theismann's number. I think that's a stretch. But other than that, I think we're okay.
0: Yeah, he's not getting Theismann's number one, so you don't have to worry about that anymore. And number two, here's why you're going to be fine, the left tackle position. His name is Coleman.
1: Oh.
0: Brandon Coleman.
1: Hello.
0: You know how we Colemans get down. You put us in any kind of situation,
1: they're going to get down and dirty.
0: Oh, absolutely. Whether it's Reggae Monday, Coleman Friday, Douglas Thursday, it don't matter. When you put a Coleman in a situation, Brandon Coleman, tell him. Tell him, Brandon Coleman. You're going to handle that business. You're going to move the guard to left tackle, and everything's going to be fine, except for two games out of the year when you play my Dallas Cowboys.
1: You know what? You know what I just thought about?
0: What's that?
1: Since you said that, selection committee on Wednesday this week.
0: Okay.
1: Your top six Colemans.
0: Oh, I give you top six right now.
1: No. Nope.
0: Freddie.
1: Nope. Nope. Nope. Nope. Nope. Nope.
0: Freddie.
1: Wednesday. Freddie. Well, Wednesday.
0: Put it this way.
1: Not right now.
0: The top six will be Freddie Coleman, you, my dad. Then after that, me at two, me at three, me at four, me at five, and Denise Coleman at six. There you go.
1: I think Gary will have something to say about that.
0: That's okay. Well, he's no longer here.
1: Well, that's what I'm saying. I'm just saying in general.
0: Yeah, that's okay.
1: Overall.
0: Either way, Coleman.
1: You know,
0: Coleman,
1: those spirits Coleman are still here.
0: Either way, Coleman, Coleman, Coleman, Coleman,
1: talking about
0: Coleman,
1: Willis.
0: Coleman, me, Dad, Hamilton, Denise, and me. That's where that goes. He's Harry Douglas. I'm Freddie Coleman. Always keep weighing in on the Freddie Harry calling line on Reggae Monday at 888-SAY-ESPN, 888-729-3776 on ESPN Radio, the ESPN app, and SiriusXM Channel 80. Meanwhile, in Minnesota, is the quarterback competition already over? Plenty of people are saying not just a yes, but a hell yes. We'll get to that after Harry gives you this hell yes word, courtesy of Granger.
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1: I'm Nick DeLuca. Quinnen Williams getting the bag. Cowboys star defensive tackle agreeing on a three-year, $105.9 million extension with $63.35 million guaranteed at signing. $101 million in total guarantees. Cowboys trading for Williams at last year's trade deadline, coming over from the Jets. Four-time Pro Bowler and first-team All-Pro back in 2022. Has 41 and a half sacks in seven NFL seasons. He signs the third-largest contract ever for an NFL defensive lineman. It's the most guaranteed money ever for a defensive lineman. Elsewhere, Chiefs offensive coordinator Eric Bieniemy back with the team today following a two-week absence, returned home to be with his wife in Virginia after she was allegedly shot by the couple's son. Lions center Cade Mays suffered a wrist fracture during camp practice, will be sidelined around 8 to 10 weeks. Head coach Dan Campbell announcing that running back Isaiah Pacheco is dealing with an MCL sprain, will miss some time. The team optimistic that he will return for week one against the Saints.
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on ESPN Radio, the ESPN app, Sirius XM Channel 80, as well as tune in. And don't forget to tell that smart speaker to play ESPN Radio. 10 minutes away from, does someone really burn that much of a bridge with the Hall of Fame speech in Canton, Ohio on Saturday? If you haven't heard the speech by Adam Vinatieri, a couple of people may not be happy what he had to say, even though he was joking. That comes your way in about 10 minutes. And I guess if you're Kevin Seifert, NFL Nation, Minnesota Vikings reporter, when he's on SportsCenter, people are wondering about the quarterback competition in Minnesota involving the incumbent J.J. McCarthy from

0: overall in his accuracy and his decisiveness. There was a lot of hesitation and frenetic nature in the pocket last year, and he also sailed a lot of passes. And he has made incremental progress, I think, at that. But he had a long way to go and a big gap to make up in order to really, truly challenge Kyler Murray. Kyler hasn't necessarily done his share yet, but I don't know that JJ has either. So incremental progress for JJ McCarthy, but not enough to say that he is imminently going to win this competition.
1: When I heard that today, I said, hold on, wait a minute.
2: Wow.
1: Shouldn't that have been the other way around, that the guy who just came in had to make up that kind of a mountain? Kevin Seifert said, man, they wanted to see this, and boy, that was a long mountain to climb to be the starting quarterback over Kyler Murray. And he was the starter last year, and this is why they brought Kyler Murray in. They wanted to see how J.J. McCarthy handled that, and so far, good for Kyler Murray. Not so good for J.J. McCarthy.
2: Well, everything that Kevin Seifert talked about in that soundbite, I witnessed with my own two eyes, Freddie, right there calling the football games in the stadium. And not one lie was told, but that's also the reason why I feel like J.J. McCarthy is in this situation currently right now. Go back to before last season even started, all offseason, during training camp. Everybody on every single media network and on every single show said that J.J. McCarthy was in the best situation possible.
1: Absolutely.
2: And all he had to do was go in there and not mess it up. Well, ladies and gentlemen, J.J. McCarthy went in there. He was a starting quarterback, and he messed it up. So everything that has come up, upon him right now at this moment is his fault. You got hurt your rookie season. It is what it is. Injuries happen. But you were set up for success in your second year and your first year as a starter, and you had the best wide receiver, or still have the best wide receiver in the game, and Justin Jefferson, and you basically pooped the bed. If we're going to, you know, call a spade, now he has an opportunity in training camp to compete with Kyler Murray, and may the best man win the job. But I would tell you this, the way it played out with the Indianapolis Colts, when they brought in Daniel Jones to compete with Anthony Richardson, we all know how that story ended up. I think when it's all said and done, it's going to be Kyler Murray who wins this starting job, and J.J. McCarthy is going to be the odd man left out.
1: Here's one factor to me that I'll disagree with Kevin Seifert about. To me, this was never a competition. They brought in Kyler Murray to be the starting quarterback, and they wanted to see exactly how J.J. McCarthy could handle that, either emotionally, physically, mentally, quarterbackily. How was he going to handle that, especially when they placed so much faith on your plate? And then that faith, like you mentioned, wasn't justified because of J.J. McCarthy's fault that he did not step up when maybe it was too much too soon. I have no idea. But they see him a lot more than we see him in terms of day-to-day practice. Is he improving? What is he improving at? What is he not improving at? And they made the determination, after only being a starting quarterback for 1 year, yeah, we better bring in Kyler Murray and have J.J. McCarthy take the job, not Kyler Murray overtake J.J. McCarthy to get the job. They brought him in as a starter. They didn't say it out loud, but they did. When they said, well, J.J. McCarthy's our starter, but Kyler Murray's going to get some reps. When you're hearing that, that means that it's tenuous at best that you're going to hold on to that. And then hear Kevin Seifert talking about more mountains for J.J. McCarthy to climb than Kyler Murray, and he's been there. That told me a lot about how they view J.J. McCarthy. That's why, to me, it was never quarterback competition. Kyler Murray was the starting quarterback, and what was J.J. McCarthy going to do about that?
2: Yeah, I would also say for a lot of folks out here, we got to stop pacifying these players too, right? If it's Kyler Murray who wins the starting job and J.J. McCarthy is now the backup quarterback, I think from a Minnesota standpoint, it's not about how you handle J.J. McCarthy. It's about how J.J. McCarthy handles his new role now. Are you going to go pout? Are you? And I know he's a competitor, so he's not going to go pout about it. But it's also the bed that you laid. It's the bed that you made. So now you got to lay in it, I would say. So how are you going to be a great teammate? How are you going to prepare every single day? Because we also know if you're not the starting quarterback, you're run one injury away from being the starting quarterback. Look at how many quarterbacks Minnesota went through last season. So you don't have time to throw a pity party and feel sorry for yourself. You have to understand that you didn't capitalize on certain, you know, moments when they arose. How are you going to be better now? But you always better prepare as if you're the starter, because you never know when you're going to have to go in and be that guy because of something that may have happened to the starting quarterback.
1: The days of 2, 3, 4, 5-year plans are long in the past. especially the quarterback position. Now, you could say, by the way, he's Harry Douglas. I'm Freddie Coleman. It is Reggae Monday, Freddie and Harry on ESPN Radio and the ESPN app and SiriusXM Channel 80. You can say that the Minnesota Vikings

0: overdrafted J.J. McCarthy. I'm not going to tell you that you're wrong. A lot of people said, boy, that's a high draft pick, a top 10 pick to use in a guy that was successful at Michigan but did not scream top 10 pick based on a lot of experts, evaluators, et cetera, et cetera, et cetera. But they believed he could handle it. It only took them 1 year to realize, no, he can't. And then he didn't handle this well, holding on to his job. They could ill afford to go into a schedule that has Packers, Bears, Buccaneers your first three games, and they still have questions about the quarterback position. They may have questions about Kyler Murray, of course, being a new system for the first time in a long time for him. But when you have less questions about a guy that just got there compared to too many questions about the guy that's already there, Kevin O'Connell, as a quarterback whisperer, and this Vikings organization were not going to wait for J.J. McCarthy. How he handled that, well, they were going to find out. Maybe they already have, or maybe they already had the minute they went up to Kyler Murray and said this is going to be an open quarterback competition to see who's going to be gunning for that number one spot.
1: I would also add, if Kyler Murray is named the starting quarterback, it's not end all be all for J.J. McCarthy, y'all. A lot of people thought it was end all be all for Sam Darnold. He went and won a Super Bowl with a different team. A lot of people said it was end all be all with Baker Mayfield. He is latched on with the Tampa Bay Buccaneers, even though they feel differently about the contract situation that's going on currently right now at the moment. So it is not the end of the day for J.J. McCarthy. If he's not named a starting quarterback, it's about perspective. It's about overcoming adversity. It's how do you rise back up from the things that have probably stomped you and made you stumble a little bit. Because that defines, in my opinion, the true character of a player and what their mindset is moving forward.
0: He is Harry Douglas. Hit him on the socials at HDouglas83. I'm Freddie Coleman. You can do the same at Coleman ESPN. It's Reggae Monday, Freddie and Harry. And if you miss any Freddie and Harry show, relax. Calm down. All you got to do is download the podcast when it comes to Freddie and Harry and the ESPN app, available wherever you get your podcast. This way, if you miss us live, you can always catch us on the rebound anytime, anyplace, anywhere you want. 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One in particular will get a lot of attention. Does he belong or does he not belong? That may not have anything to do with football. 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

0: He's Harry Dogs. I'm Freddie Coleman. It is Reggae Monday. Freddie and Harry, thank you very much. Presented by Progressive Insurance on ESPN Radio, the ESPN app, and Sirius XM Channel 80. And who knew that Adam Vinatieri was in touch with his inner stand-up comedian? Had a chance to be among the Pro Football inductees, the Hall of Fame inductees this past weekend when it comes to the class of 2026. He not only poked fun at Peyton Manning, his former teammate, calling him big old Peyton Manning, big-headed Peyton Manning. He also poked fun at Tom Brady, who he played in the New England Patriots. But he saved his best line for the coach who gave him a chance in Bill Belichick.
1: Thank you for demanding excellence every single day. Your preparation, discipline, and attention to detail shaped far more than my football career. Unfortunately, Bill couldn't make it here today. There's a lot going on at UNC right now.
0: Ouch.
1: He may be on a recruiting trip right now looking for the next Lawrence Taylor. Mm. I thought it was because training camp had already started. But in truth, it's because he's judging his girlfriend's cheerleading competition. Wow. All jokes aside, in my opinion, Bill is the greatest coach of all time.
0: You may have had a joke at Bill Belichick's expense. Bill Belichick is not the joking kind of guy. But a lot of people at HD were surprised by that, and I wasn't. Here's why. I had a chance to meet him when they used to have ESPN the weekend down at Disney. And Adam Vinatieri was literally holding the court and had everybody in stitches. And I said, wow, who knew that Adam Vinatieri had that kind of sense of humor? So when I heard that on Saturday, I wasn't surprised at all. I got that firsthand back in 2009 from Adam Vinatieri when he had everybody and the mothers and the fathers and the kids laughing out loud at some of the stories that he encountered during his NFL career and told it in a great comedic twist like he did.
2: Freddie, I was very, very surprised. I did not know that Adam Vinatieri had that much personality. But I think it's also like, it's to tell everyone out there, like, just because you see these folks on TV with the helmet on and a uniform on, kicking a football or playing the game of football or whatever sport,
0: right?
2: They do have another life outside of athletics. Mm-hmm. And that's just not a personality that he got for the Hall of Fame. Listen, you're comfortable with telling jokes like that on the Hall of Fame scene. Mm-hmm. You are a jokester in real life every day.
0: No question.
2: That didn't just happen because he was up there in front of a whole bunch of people. You have to feel very comfortable with yourself to be able to know that you're going to land these things as well so people can chuckle and laugh. And I loved every bit of it. I'm not going to lie.
0: It reminded me so much when John Stockton got inducted into the Pro Basketball Hall of Fame, the Basketball Hall of Fame, and that sense of humor came out. People were like, wow, where was this? And Karl Malone said, I saw this every day with the Utah Jazz. But to have a chance to see that on that kind of stage was really cool back then, and even on Saturday involving Adam Vinatieri, part of the 2026 Pro Football Hall of Fame class, who got it done between him, Drew Brees, Roger Craig, Larry Fitzgerald, and Luke Kuechly. 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Now, next year, it's going to be interesting involving who's going to join the 2026 class of Hall of Famers in 2027. Here's the list of the first-year, first-ballot candidates that are going to be eligible. Le'Veon Bell, Brandon Brooks, Antonio Brown, Rob Gronkowski, Joe Hayden, Dante Hightower, Malcolm Jenkins, Ryan Kerrigan, Alex Mack, Joel McCoy, Cam Newton, Adrian Peterson, Ben Roethlisberger, Richard Sherman, Eric Weddle, Andrew Whitworth. For my money, I think the two locks are Rob Gronkowski and Ben Roethlisberger. I think those from that class are locks. But that Antonio Brown being circled has a lot of people's attention because on the football field, devastating. But later in his career, on and off the football field, everybody was wondering, what in the hell is going on with Antonio Brown?
2: Yeah, if we're just strictly talking about the game of football and what he was able to do, being a Super Bowl champion, but, you know, outstanding, playing out wide in the slot, catching touchdown passes from Ben Roethlisberger, and just being that explosive player for a long duration of time. If we're just going by football, then he should be in, I think, this time around. Unfortunately, we know, you know, things slip through the cracks here and there, and it's not always just about football. It's about how you treat people on the reporter side, on the writing side, the whole nine, and people who have actually hold weight and hold a vote. I think Andrew Whitworth is someone that I will put on that list, Freddie.
0: Yep.
2: And Adrian Peterson. Like, just the eight. Everyone wanted to be like Adrian Peterson when he was at Oklahoma, when he got to the National Football League. And I remember he tore his ACL, and coming off the ACL, a lot of people thought, you know, is it going to be the same AD all day Adrian Peterson? Well, I think he proved a lot of people wrong.
0: Just the fact that he was able to do that, come back from that, and looked even better than what he did. He's going to get a lot of strong consideration because look what he's able to do, and being the MVP from the running back position. And the Ben Roethlisberger case get interesting too, because just like Eli Manning, he has two Super Bowls. Eli Manning's not in yet, even though he has two Super Bowl wins as well. Ben Roethlisberger's numbers much better than Eli Manning's. But Eli Manning, those two impact Super Bowl wins. You have to wonder who's going to carry more weight over the other who gets in first between Eli Manning and Ben Roethlisberger.
2: Well, I think for Big Ben, like, it's the overall body of work too.
0: Mm-hmm.
2: You know, being hard to tackle, sack, extending plays, and just a nightmare to deal with, you know, defensively, whoever they were going against.
0: Yeah. But whoever is going to be inducted next year, good luck trying to top Adam Vinatieri and what he said on Hall of Fame weekend this Saturday. That may be a curtain you want to keep closed and not try to top that, what we saw from him. He's Harry Douglas. I'm Freddie Coleman. It's Reggae Monday. When it comes to Freddie and Harry, the Rams are a definite super team in the NFL. Does that mean the Super Bowl is an automatic? This is ESPN Radio.
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1: I'm Nick DeLuca. Quinnen Williams cashing in. Cowboys star defensive tackle agreeing to a three-year, $105.9 million extension with $63.35 million guaranteed at signing, $101 million in full guarantees. Cowboys traded for Williams at the trade deadline last year, coming over from the Jets. Four-time Pro Bowler and first-team All-Pro back in 2022. Has 41.5 sacks in seven NFL seasons. Elsewhere, former Lions quarterback Teddy Bridgewater officially announcing his retirement for a second time, Detroit placing him on the reserved retired list. Bridgewater finishes his NFL career with just over 15,000 yards passing and 75 touchdown passes, started games for the Vikings, Saints, Panthers, Broncos, and the Dolphins, played 10 years in the league. While Lions center Cade Mays suffered a wrist fracture during camp practice, will be sidelined around 8 to 10 weeks, while running back Isaiah Pacheco is dealing with an MCL sprain.
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3: Rodney and Raleigh at 888-729-3776. Rodney, what partnership do you wish could have worked?
4: It's Love Friday.
5: The Macho Man, Randy Savage.
4: And Elizabeth. Miss Elizabeth.
6: Oh, love Friday. Yeah.
4: All love. Love Friday.
3: Dead on impersonation of Macho Man Savage by Rappin' Rodney.
7: You know that I'm the cream of the crop.
6: Step into a Slim Jim. Oh, yeah.
3: Pretty good by you, by the way. When he first appeared on the scene,
8: he made me like Slim Jims, though.
3: Oh, really?
7: The cream of the crop.
8: I mean.
3: You care to expand?
9: Really? 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
3: Now did you open that door? 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
10: Slim, huh?
8: Yeah.
3: Very slim.
8: Russell in Florida.
7: Nobody does it better.
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0: Big Douglas, I'm Freddie Coleman. Welcome to the best show on your radio. 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The best and worst of your weekend, starring FIFA, the WNBA, and the Dodgers, all part of 3-Up, 3-Down that comes your way in about 10 minutes. But realistically, if we throw this at you, which NFL teams are truly in a Super Bowl or bust season? What would your answer be?
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0: Give us one, give us two, give us three, give us none. Which teams are really in Super Bowl or bust mode this season? 888-729-3776. 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For my money, there's only one team right now that you can classify as Super Bowl or bust, and that's the team that's put together their crew. They'll meet you outside. They're the Los Angeles Rams. They get Myles Garrett. They improve the secondary. They have an elite quarterback still at Matthew Stafford. They still have an elite head coach with Sean McVay. Mark my words, by probably Thursday or Friday, Aaron Donald's going to make an announcement that he's coming back to the Los Angeles Rams. He didn't go try out, put on a helmet and shoulder pass and say, nah, I'm cool. I'm going back home. Oh, he's going to be there when it's all said and done. Because they have that quarterback at that kind of age. This is the last kind of maybe team they can put together like this with that guy as a quarterback, Matthew Stafford. For me, HD, the Rams are the only Super Bowl or bust team in the NFL.
5: Freddie. Shout out to the one and only Crumb Snatcher.
0: Absolutely.
5: Now, I do agree with you on this side of things, that the Los Angeles Rams are in Super Bowl or bust mode. But I do not believe they're the only team that's in Super Bowl or bust mode. Quite frankly, Freddie, I believe that if you have an elite quarterback on your roster, you're in Super Bowl or bust mode. That's just how I feel about that situation. So when I look at a guy in Patrick Mahomes, although he has multiple Super Bowl rings and Super Bowl MVPs, league MVPs under his belt, they didn't make the playoffs last year. And their goal every single year is not to be happy because they made the playoffs, not happy because they won the AFC West, not happy because they got to an AFC championship game. The only thing that's going to fulfill Patrick Mahomes and the Kansas City Chiefs and Andy Reid and company is a Super Bowl. So they're in Super Bowl or bust mode. I go to the Buffalo Bills and Josh Allen, and oh my gosh, they've been so close so many times, but have not been able to get the job done and get to a game. Josh Allen, I view as a elite quarterback in this league. I look at Lamar Jackson having this opportunity going to an AFC championship game versus Kansas City and Patrick Mahomes, not being able to get the job done, but he's an elite quarterback. So they're in Super Bowl or bust mode. I even throw this one out there.
0: Okay.
5: Well, I get this team hasn't made the playoffs the last 3 years. But you think Joe Burrow's just happy making the playoffs? No. You think he just want to get to an AFC championship game? No. They've been there twice. They've been to the Super Bowl once, and they lost to Matthew Stafford and the Los Angeles Rams. So in Joe Burrow's mind, it's Super Bowl or bust for him. And then I'm going to go to the last elite quarterback that I feel like we have in the game right now, Matthew Stafford, who's on that super team currently right now. Won MVP last year. Everything looking good, throwing the football all over the field. Lost to the Seattle Seahawks in the NFC Championship game. You thought Matthew Stafford was happy? No. Let me tell you why he wasn't happy, folks, because he didn't retire. He came back. Because the Super Bowl is in SoFi Stadium, in which they won it the last time it was in SoFi Stadium. So if you have an elite quarterback, in my opinion, you are in Super Bowl or bust mode. Okay. Nothing else is going to fulfill anything that you have going on from a football team perspective.
0: Harry, I know that sounds nice when you had a chance to say it in your head and put it out loud. You know there's no way that Cincinnati with their defense is thinking Super Bowl or bust, even with their quarterback. You also even no way even believe.
5: If Cincinnati is not thinking about a Super Bowl.
0: Oh, no. I didn't say everybody's thinking about Super Bowls. Everybody has those either delusions of grandeur or they really believe they have a realistic chance. That's not what I'm talking about. I'm about the only team that you can look at right now and say Super Bowl or bust. There's only one in my opinion, and that's the Rams. I'm not talking about from a player standpoint because I get that. I completely understand that. There's no way that Patrick Mahomes is not thinking Super Bowl or bust. I'm with you. There's no way that Josh Allen is not thinking Super Bowl or bust, no matter who his new head coach is, when he said that in the Pat McAfee show earlier today.
2: The best thing that Joe has done, he's been himself. He hasn't changed his mindset, his personality. You know, team meetings feel like exactly how they've felt in the offensive room the last 3 years. He's authentic. He's got the respect of everybody in this building. And at the end of the day, people are going to have their opinions, but his mantra for us this year is put the ball down. Like, we're going to figure it out, you know, when we come game time. And that's our mindset. Just, it doesn't matter if it's rain, snow, sleet, put the ball down. Let's play some football.
0: That's a wonderful Pop Warner speech. That's fantastic. Hey, guys, don't worry about the orange slices or the Coca-Cola halftime. When they put the ball down, we'll figure it out. Elite coaches never say that. Elite coaches say, we'll figure it out long before they put the ball down on the ground. Pop Warner coaches say, hey, Jerry, when they put the ball down, just get the ball to number 5, and we'll figure it out after that. So I like the fact that he's supporting his coach, Joe Brady, but that's the last thing I'd want to hear if I'm a Bills fan. When they put the ball down, we'll figure it out. Nah, you better have it figured out long before that, because that's what elite coaches do. Sean McVay with the Rams, especially, they have it figured out, no matter what the game plan is week by week. Because they know they're the one team that they don't make a Super Bowl, it's going to feel like a failure when it comes to Los Angeles Rams.
5: Well, Andy Reid's an elite coach.
0: I'm not saying he's not an elite coach.
5: He's an elite coach.
0: Yes, he is. He is like an elite coach.
5: We had a second-year coach last year.
0: Mm-hmm.
5: Mike McDonald.
0: Okay.
5: Figured it out.
0: Yes.
5: Got his team there.
0: But he didn't wait till he put the ball on the ground.
5: Well, no, but some I get what he's saying, though, Freddie.
0: Saying,
5: like, because,
0: yeah.
5: You know.
0: Yeah.
5: Everything is not going to be like it is on the dry erase board in the meeting room.
0: Absolutely.
5: And throughout ball games, you have to have that ability to adjust.
0: You know me, I kid, you know, because I mean? I don't care.
5: Oh, yeah, yeah. but I would say defensive coordinator Jim Leonard,
0: I like,
5: but I haven't figured out. Defensively, this is a team that's going from a 4-3 to a 3-4, and that side of the football, in my opinion, for Buffalo, has really cost them over the last few years.
0: So I say Rams as the only. What teams you got the Rams Super Bowl or bust? With those ones?
5: So I have the Bills, I have the Ravens, I have the Chiefs, I have the Rams, and I also have the Bengals.
0: Okay. Wow. He's got a bunch of teams involving his Super Bowl or bust category involving those teams. By the way, in 20 minutes, ESPN Radio Two-A-Days will focus on the Kansas City Chiefs and what kind of Super Bowl or bust mentality that they have or don't have. That comes your way in 20 minutes on Reggae Monday, Freddie and Harry. He's Harry Douglas. I'm Freddie Coleman on ESPN Radio, the ESPN app, and SiriusXM Channel 80, presented by Progressive Insurance. So outside of the Rams, let's take them out of the equation, because we know that. Which NFL team, in your opinion, in your humble and solicited opinion, is truly in Super Bowl or bust mode this season? What say you at 888-729-3776? Not Sam Houston, but Sam in Houston. Sam, what team do you believe is truly in Super Bowl or bust season mode outside of the Rams?
3: I got to go with my Texans, man. I mean, we've had, you know, we've made the playoffs the last 3 years. We've won a wild card game. I don't want us to get stagnant, you know. And our outside of C.J. Stroud last year, I'm a homer. We should have won that game. That's just me. So I think it's about time we take that next step.
5: I don't think Houston. They're in a situation where it's Super Bowl or bust. Like, I believe if the Houston Texans make it to an AFC championship game,
0: mm-hmm.
5: or even make it to the Super Bowl and mm-hmm. you lose it, mm-hmm. I don't think that's a bust season for them.
0: Yeah. They're in C.J. Stroud or bust mode.
5: When it comes to Houston, I think that situation is mm-hmm. like C.J. Stroud or bust, yes.
0: Yeah.
5: Like, he has to have a phenomenal 2026 if he wants to remain in Houston for a very, very long time and not allow the front office to get glary eyes about another quarterback that might be coming out in the draft.
0: Because we've seen what happened with J.J. McCarthy in Minnesota. Hey, C.J. Stroud, don't let that be your potential with an elite defense and a guy's one of the best coaches in the league in D'Amico Ryans. And if guys are healthy on the offensive line at wide receiver, C.J. Stroud, homeboy, this is on you. One of our favorites, Jay in Cincinnati, Queen City. Jay, outside of the Rams, which NFL team is truly in Super Bowl or bust mode this season?
6: Reggae Monday, fellas. I'm going to go with Dallas, even though I don't like that y'all threw Cincinnati in there. I feel like that was for my Tatum comment last week. So I'll double down on that comment. Never had Boston fan come back. We can have a whole little conversation about that. But it's got to be Dallas, because they're going to explode down in Dallas if they don't at least get to the NFC Championship game. It's every year with this fan base. They are the only fan base that thinks they're supposed to be in the Super Bowl every year. They're almost like Ohio State fans, but not as bad. it's just every year with them. But, I mean, the Bengals, I think y'all are right there, too, because if you notice, they haven't put that extension out for Taylor's contract. So he's on his last year. If you don't at least get us to an AFC championship game, I would probably think Taylor's up out of here, and I would like to see Mike Tomlin come on to Cincinnati. Pittsburgh game, won't you come on here to Cincinnati? We'd love to have you here. You fellas have a great Reggae Monday. Take care.
0: Well, I appreciate you, Jay, in Cincinnati. I'll push back a little bit into Dallas Cowboys because I'm one of the few rational Cowboys fans, because you're exactly right. Plenty of the Cowboys fans always believe their team should be in Super Bowl or bust mode, and they don't care about looking at the team or what Jerry Jones is going to say, everything like that. They're not Super Bowl or bust mode this season because I don't know what this defense is going to look like. I'm expecting it to be better, but it couldn't be much worse than what we saw last year because they have a terrific elite offense. There's no doubt about that. If the defense is even mediocre, they're going to challenge in the NFC. Maybe not for a Super Bowl, but be a contender that could be 60 minutes of pain no matter who they play.
5: So also, like, all the teams that I've mentioned that are in Super Bowl or bust mode, Freddie, they have been to a conference championship game before. The Dallas Cowboys have not been to an NFC championship game, so I'm not putting them in that Super Bowl or bust category.
0: Yeah, I don't agree with the teams, but I agree with the reasoning. Yeah. That reasoning makes sense to me when it comes to that. With the Cowboys, I would love for the Cowboys to be in Super Bowl or bust, not part of the Jerry Jones TV radio show every week when he talks about that, although he's been strangely quiet this year so far in the offseason.
5: Shout out to Jerry.
0: Yeah.
5: And we're not talking about Springer.
0: Exactly. Who is he? What's wrong with him? One of our other favorites is Keith in Sweet Home, Chicago. Keith, outside of the Rams, which NFL team is truly in a Super Bowl or bust season?
7: Freddie, Harry, listen. Mm-hmm. You hear that sound? Shots fired. First shot, Atlanta Falcons should be in Super Bowl or bust. I think they're going to bust. Next, New York Jets. Wow. Super Bowl or bust. It already blew up. Third team, 49ers. Remember, nothing can be finer than to be a 49er.
5: I'm going to fight Keith when I see him in Chicago. I can't wait to see you.
0: He went from answering the question to making it personal against show.
5: When he said the Falcons, I was like, well, Keith going with this? And then he said the Jets. I said, I know exactly what Keith is going with this. Keith, I can't wait to see you in Chicago.
0: It's usually business, B.
5: I can't because I can.
0: I know you can. It's usually business, B, never personal. In Keith's case, he said personal, B, never about business.
5: I'm taking it personal, Keith. I can't believe you called and did that to me and Freddie, Keith.
0: Keith, I just got two words to say to you with 9 letters. Remember that. That's all I'm going to say. He is Harry Douglas. I'm Freddie Coleman. It's Reggae Monday, Freddie and Harry on ESPN Radio, the ESPN app, and SiriusXM Channel 80, presented by Progressive Insurance. 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
1: To the bottom.
9: So we reach the bottom of the barrel.
1: This is 3 Up, 3 Down.
0: It's all about the things you saw over the sports weekend or the things you may have missed, and it's usually a positive and negative slant involving all of that. So who has missed the positive this week? It's going to be Harry Douglas. Who's missed the negative?
5: It's going to be me.
0: So Harry Douglas kicks it off with...
1: Number one,
5: we got to call a spade, even though this player plays for the Philadelphia Phillies, and I'm a Braves fan, we got to give a lot of love to Kyle Schwarber, what he was able to do yesterday versus the Toronto Blue Jays. That game went to extra innings, but he had 2 home runs, Freddie. 4 RBIs, and he walked 3 times as well. He's tied for first right now in home runs with 35. Kyle Schwarber is willing and dealing and swinging that baseball bat like no other.
0: Maybe he can get some MVP consideration because, in my opinion, he should have been named MVP last year. I know he lived in a Shohei Ohtani world, but I don't think anybody is as critical to their team's success and temperature than that brother in Philadelphia known as Kyle Schwarber. My first down involves football. F-U-T-B-O-L. Not American football, but football involving FIFA. They had such a great World Cup. It was tremendous. But it was so good that their chief, Gianni Infantino, tried to game the game. What he tried to do was sell stakes in the World Cup to private investors. And he got his monkey behind busted. So now UEFA, CONCACAF, the Asian Football Confederation, released a joint statement outlining reasons why they believe his greedy behind needs to be fired. After that statement was released, U.S. Soccer, Canada Soccer, the Caribbean Football Union, they like everybody, the Central American Football Union branded together and banded together to say we need meaningful change that strengthens FIFA's governance, transparency, and accountability. Bravo. Never allow people to think they can game the system that they had nothing to do with their success. This guy thought, I'm going to sell stakes to private investors. I'm going to keep some of that money. And they're like, oh, no, that partner. We were here long before you were here, partner. Gianni Infantino, you might need to get those resumes ready and maybe a U-Haul because your behind's not going to be leading FIFA anytime soon, no matter what.
5: United we stand, divided we fall. Yes. You are the weakest link. Goodbye.
1: Number two.
5: My number two up. Let's go to the WNBA. The Minnesota Lynx face the Dallas Wings. And my goodness, Freddie, Caleb McBride, 43 points he scored, but also breaking a single game record with 10 three-pointers. The Minnesota Lynx right now have the best record in the WNBA. That's the team that I would bet on to win the championship this season. A lot of other people on that ball club, they're playing very, very well, but I'm glad Caleb McBride was able to get that shine, hitting 10 threes and scoring 43 points in a single ball game.
0: To paraphrase the great song by Eric Clapton, Kayla, shooting all those threes, Kayla, knocking down 10 threes, Kayla. That's what she was doing.
5: But let me say this, if you have not seen the highlights of this ball game, go back and watch how quickly she was putting up these three-pointers, pump faking, getting it up there, some of them off balance, but the confidence to follow through and know that it's good. Not hope, right. Not wish, not pray that the basketball is going through the basket, but knowing 1,000% because of her confidence and also the way she shoots the basketball that it was going to be nothing but the bottom of the nets. I don't think I remember seeing one hit the rim.
0: She had one shot in the second half where she takes it from the right side, and she's literally backpedaling down the sideline as the ball's in the air. It drops through the net. She almost backpedaled to the locker room. That's how hot she was. When you can shoot a shot, you start backpedaling. You don't wait for the result. You know you were in the zone, and you had it going on. My number two down, those nine-winning Los Angeles Dodgers, they get Tarek Skubal. They've only won one time since the trade. At least they broke the seven-game losing streak by winning one game, and they start another losing streak. I know. Calm down. It's August 10th. But ever since they got Tarek Skubal and people are saying that, oh, everybody's chasing the Dodgers, well, now the Dodgers are chasing everybody else in terms of the best record in the National League. They'll turn it around. There's no doubt. But ever since they got Tarek Skubal, it has not been a winning Skubal for the Dodgers, as they've only won one game since he joined up the Hollywood Swingers.
5: I'm pretty sure manager Dave Roberts right now is trying to figure out, along with his coaching staff, things that they can do differently to get them out of this funk. Because, Freddie, I get it. Injuries play a part in it. But for a team to seem so disinterested at this point of the year is really crazy to me. Mm-hmm. And you're the World Series favorite. So the Los Angeles Dodgers, we get it. It's a long season. Me and Freddie both believe that y'all are going to get it together, but I hope you do it quicker than later.
1: Number three,
5: let's go to Caleb Downs from the Dallas Cowboys. And the reason why I have him as my third up, Freddie, you know, some of the clips are circulating online. Caleb Downs was able to break up one of my favorite routes that I used to love to run, and CeeDee Lamb was running it.
0: Mm-hmm.
5: It's a wheel route, and you have an outside receiver coming to pick him as a slot defender. Caleb Downs fought through the pick and just watched the hands of CeeDee Lamb and put his hands in between it to break up a pass and not allow a touchdown. Already as a rookie, that's elite technique. That is things that you see veteran players do in year 7, 8, 9, 10, 11, 12. For this young man to be a rookie and to be able to do it at this high of a level versus one of the game's better wide receivers than CeeDee Lamb lets you all know that what he's going to be able to bring to the table, but they can play him at deep safety, half safety, in the box, slot, bring him as a blitzer, play him at linebacker depth. He's the jack of all trades. He is that swift army knife, and I can't wait to see how he's going to make this defense so much better only in his rookie season.
0: As long as they're mediocre, it's a victory if you're a Cowboys fan when it comes to the defense. My number three down, Kawhi Leonard. That situation involving another allegation. Enough said. And he still believes, even though with this ongoing investigation, about the Los Angeles Clippers circumnavigating the salary cap. So he got paid by two different sources outside of the Clippers. He is still operating under the belief that not only the NBA will conclude its investigation before the start of training camp, he expects that he'll be able to join the Toronto Raptors and the trade will be completed before the start of the regular season. Man, it must be wonderful to go through life and think that people will bow down to you just because of your talent. If the NBA had any kind of backbone, whatever they conclude the investigation, if that's the wrong side involving the Clippers and Kawhi Leonard, you better not let this trade go through, and there better be a swift and just punishment. Because believe me, the league and the fans deserve that if these allegations turn out to be true involving Kawhi Leonard.
10: Number four.
11: All right, so we got a bonus number four up and down for this weekend. And it involves the same team.
5: Well, hold on. Wait a second. Let me say this first. Cap, before the show started, I said expect the unexpected. Did I not?
0: Mm-hmm.
11: You did.
5: Okay,
11: you did.
5: Go ahead. Proceed, Shannon.
10: Number four.
11: One more time for me, Freddie.
10: Number four.
11: Number four up and down is, of course, those Atlanta Braves.
5: I already knew it was
11: those
5: coming.
11: Those Atlanta Braves going up there to the Bronx with the Bombers who can't even hit and went out there and lost 2 out of 3. But you know what? I'm going to give them a up.
5: The way we lost those first two games is still mind-boggling.
11: I'm going
5: to
11: give them a up because they ain't get swept. Because I wanted so bad, especially after the Yankees won the first two. I was going to put in the group chat, fight, Braves, fight. But I was like, you know what? Let me hold off. Because if they would have swept them, I would have did that.
0: Oh, my God.
11: Yeah, so four up, four down, your Atlanta Braves for what happened in the Bronx this weekend.
5: Let me tell you how I know the Lord upstairs did not want this to happen.
0: Mm-hmm.
5: Friday night, when it was 2-0 in the ninth inning,
0: mm-hmm.
5: I had my text message ready to send to the group text.
0: Right.
5: The Lord said, how dare you?
0: Mm-hmm.
5: You better calm it down.
0: Yeah.

0: Yankees end up winning in extra innings.
1: You think someone would have learned when their team's up 2-1 in the NBA Eastern Conference first round?
0: The part that I also hate, why does a pitcher have to declare how he's going to pitch?
1: I agree.
0: When he's on the mound.
1: Part of
0: like
1: the rule.
0: Yankees got a run because that was called a balk on Chris Sale.
1: Yep.
0: That is dumb.
1: I don't like the rule, but the rule's the rule.
0: True.
1: I love Chris Sale that he went clap back right after the next day and got ejected on his day off. Chris Sale became my new hero when he did that, saying, you were wrong, and I don't care if you don't think you're wrong. I know you're wrong, and kick me out of here. I ain't pitching today anyway.
2: But the drama with the Braves in New York's not over, because coming up today,
1: that's
2: in about an hour, we got Mets and Braves.
1: Yeah, but come on, really? That's what we're doing? Although the Mets didn't win 2 out of 3 against Pittsburgh, so that's sort of a roll. Need some butter, though. That's a whole nother story.
0: I need me a 5-hour energy.
1: Well, we also need the 30 for 30 new series called The Betrayal Shohei Ohtani. Right now, available now on all major podcast platforms. The Betrayal Shohei Ohtani is presented by Gusto. He's Harry Douglas. I am Freddie Coleman. It's Reggae Money, Freddie and Harry. 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So do the Kansas City Chiefs really believe not playing Patrick Mahomes in the preseason is a good idea coming off a torn ACL? We'll get those answers and so much more after Harry gives you this word from 5-Hour Energy, baby.
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12: 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Stuff it to 10 feet. Sam misses his putt, 22 seconds. 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
4: That's the only question that I have outstanding for the Kansas City Chiefs. What the offense looks like, who's going to be calling the plays, who's going to step into a leadership role. Those are the things that I'm going to be looking for more so than Patrick Mahomes being ready. Because based on all of the things that I've seen circulating, this dude is healthy. It's just a matter of whether or not the Chiefs have put enough in place around him where we can see Mahomes get back to being one of the most productive quarterbacks in the National Football League. Because if you look at the trajectory the last 3 years, there's been this steady decline. Even though the Chiefs have gone to Super Bowls during that span, we haven't seen Patrick Mahomes play up to the level that we're accustomed to. And so now this is the season where Patrick Mahomes has to prove me right and prove everybody wrong that wants to be the first to the party to predict the Chiefs' demise.
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1: I'm Nick DeLuca. Huge payday for Quinnen Williams, Cowboys star defensive tackle, agreeing on a three-year, $105.9 million extension with $63.35 million guaranteed at signing, $101 million in total guarantees. Cowboys trading for Williams at last year's trade deadline, coming over from the Jets. Four-time Pro Bowler and first-team All-Pro back in 2022, has 41.5 sacks and 7 NFL seasons. It's the third largest contract ever for an NFL defensive lineman and the most guaranteed money ever for a defensive lineman. Elsewhere, former Lions quarterback Teddy Bridgewater officially announcing his retirement after 10 seasons for a second time, return to the NFL after retiring in 2023. Detroit placing him on the reserved retired list. Bridgewater finishing his NFL career with just over 1,500 passing yards, 75 touchdown passes, started games for the Vikings, Saints, Panthers, Broncos, and the Dolphins.
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0: He's Harry Douglas. I'm Freddie Coleman. It is Reggae Monday. Freddie and Harry, thank you very much. On ESPN Radio, the ESPN app, SiriusXM Channel 80, as well as tune in, always tell that smart speaker to play ESPN Radio. Keep weighing in. Outside the Los Angeles Rams, which NFL team is truly in a Super Bowl or bust season? Let us know at 888-SAY-ESPN, 888-729-3776. And does one of those teams belong to this team?
1: I need everything you got!
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2: 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The Kansas City Chiefs.
3: This is Nate Taylor covering the Chiefs. Since training camp began, Patrick Mahomes has been able to participate in all the 11-on-11 reps with his teammates with the first team offense, proving that he is on track to be able to participate and play when the Chiefs

0: MVPs have been able to work with one another on screen passes. Patrick Mahomes believes he'll be ready for week one, and he has made it his mission this offseason. The only question now is whether the Chiefs will let Patrick Mahomes play in the preseason as a warm-up for that September 14th game against the Denver Broncos.
1: ESPN Radio, your home for the NFL all season long, as we get you ready for Super Bowl 61, February 14th on ESPN, ABC, and the Walt Disney Company.
2: It is still strange with all of the Kansas City Chiefs not being a Super Bowl contender, but they're not trying to buy that, no matter what has gone on last year, going into this year. So part of our tour days involving NFL teams, and the Chiefs are on deck right now. We do the optimism, concern, important now quarterback, one word that describes the Chiefs, and we fill in the blank, this season will be a success if. We'll do all of that after you hear from Andy Reid, Chiefs head coach, about the plans of Patrick Mahomes, either playing or not playing in the preseason.
3: There's a pretty good chance I don't play him, percentages are leading that way. And I don't know if I'll play him the second or third game. I mean, I don't know that. So, but percentages probably lean against doing that and letting the other guys. We've got new people in those other positions and behind him that need some work. And so the more reps they get, the better.
2: Normally, there's no such thing as having a reason for optimism. There's always reasons to be optimistic in Kansas City. But a new year, different year, HD. What is a reason for optimism for this team kind of in rebuilding, not reloading mode?
4: Patrick Mahomes is your quarterback, and he's trending toward being your week one starter. Now, I think that's huge because the Kansas City Chiefs in week one, they go against a team who won the AFC West last season. It's the Denver Broncos in a primetime slot. So Patrick Mahomes, his mindset, I think, is going to be so different this season. I think of the last year and a half. You lose a Super Bowl to the Philadelphia Eagles. You get your head beat in. Mm-hmm. You come back the following season, you don't make the playoffs, you tear your ACL. He has a lot that he wants to prove. Even though I don't think he has much to prove, he wants to prove to the world that, hey, I am still that guy. Oh, well, by the way, a lot of people rated Josh Allen over him, so don't think he didn't notice.
2: Oh, he noticed. He knowed when it comes to that. I'll give you a different reason for optimism in Kansas City. This defense will be pretty good again. Maybe a little bit better to carry the offense. Not the other way around. Yeah, they lose corners all the time. But Mansur Delaney is going to be a stud at the right cornerback position. That secondary with him, Jamari Connor, Lajarius Sneed, they're going to be really good. Chris Jones have sort of a rebirth. He had a down year last year. I expect that to be an upgrade. George Karlaftis, one of the best pass rushers that nobody talks about in the National Football League. And Drew Tranquil does everything from the linebacker position along with Nick Bolton. And Steve Spagnuolo have these guys ready. That's another reason for optimism. They'll carry the offense through pretty well with that and not have the offense do it for them that we've seen time and time again.
4: All right, I'm going to also add this to yours, Freddie, too. Their first three draft picks, two in the first round, a second rounder, are all defensive players. Mansur Delaney is going to play a lot of snaps. Peter Woods is going to be a difference maker. Mm-hmm. Our Mason Thomas is another one of those guys who's going to play a lot of snaps and make a difference for them as well. So don't be surprised when you see three rookies on the field for the Kansas City Chiefs. Yeah. And three rookies making a difference on their defense as well, too.
2: So that's the optimistic side. What's the concerning side? That reason involving Kansas City.
4: I'm going to go with the non-explosive wide receiver. Now, I get it. You have a guy that you drafted not too long ago. But I don't really feel like that player has proven himself, Xavier Worthy. A lot of injuries here and there. Yeah. But I think he's one of those players right now where, you know, you try to gadget against the team a little bit here and there. It's different from when Tyreek Hill was there. So the lack of explosion offensively in the pass game from a wide receiver standpoint.
2: My reason for concern is placing too much at the feet of Kenneth Walker III, the running back, with a guy from the Seattle Seahawks to reduce that load on Patrick Mahomes. His load's going to be a lot heavier early on until Patrick Mahomes really can trust that knee and how much trust he has in that knee. And we saw the Super Bowl MVP did, helping Seattle control the line of scrimmage against the New England Patriots, and Sam Darnold not plays a lot of pressure, stressor situations throwing the football. There's a lot of pressure and stressor, making sure that the running game is going to be there until the knee of Patrick Mahomes seems to be a lot more steady and a lot more sound as the season goes along. Who is the most important non-quarterback in Kansas City?
4: All right, so I'm going to combine two people into one because they go hand in hand. Eric Bieniemy as the play caller.
2: Okay.
4: And Kenneth Walker III, Super Bowl champion and Super Bowl MVP. Those two guys, Eric Bieniemy coming back to Kansas City to go along with Kenneth Walker III, I think it's going to pay huge dividends because

0: because Kansas City last year was so one-dimensional. You want a chance to win a Super Bowl, which Kansas City knows how to win. Mm-hmm. I think in today's game, you better be balanced on offense.
1: Yeah. For me, the most essential and important non-quarterback is Rashee Rice. Will the real Rashee Rice please stand up? Because you have all the talent in the world. But at times, not on the field, but off the field, you've been your own worst enemy. Yeah, injuries happen in the National Football League. But when he's right, he's lethal. He can run any route and take what I like to call a long shorty. A short pass, make it a long way. He can do that about as well as anybody in the National Football League when he's on the football field. Can he overcome those injuries? Because if he's right, everybody else is going to benefit. If he's not right, the struggle bus will continue to have passengers known as the Kansas City offense. If you had one word to describe the Chiefs going into this season, what would it be?
0: Well, transitioning. Yep. We've seen the New England Patriots do it, and I think that transition started last year for the Kansas City Chiefs. So hopefully, by the end of the season, that transitioning has come to a halt, and they have figured out what's the next version of the Kansas City Chiefs moving forward.
1: That's a good word, transitioning. One word that best describes the Chiefs to me is, what? Who are they? For the first time in a long time, we don't know what this team is. We always had a pretty good idea. As long as Patrick Mahomes is healthy, defense is going to play well, Travis Kelce can catch a lot of balls, running game helping out Patrick Mahomes, I didn't have to worry about the answer to the question of who are the Chiefs. But what are they? I think that's the word that describes them. What involving the Chiefs in 2026? So fill in the blank. This season will be a success in Kansas City if what?
0: If they run the football effectively. I know Eric Bieniemy coming back as offensive coordinator, who's a former running back as well. He's going to make sure that run game is hitting on all cylinders and they're consistent calling it. If they run the football effectively, I think we're going to see a better version of Kansas City, more so than what we've seen offensively the last 2 years.
1: This season will be a success for Kansas City if the defense is able to do their part and go a little bit beyond if the offense is not right or the offense is haphazard at the beginning of the year. Because the pieces are there. But his defense, they weren't bad last year, but by Chiefs standards, they did measure up. If they measure up the previous year's Chiefs standards on defense, then that'll be a whole thing for the Kansas City offense to say, okay, we're not ready yet, but that defense will carry us through. And when we're ready, we're going to be hell on wheels and not just in the AFC West. He is Harry Douglas. Hit him on the socials, HDouglas83. I'm Freddie Coleman. You can do the same at Coleman ESPN. This is Reggae Monday when it comes to Freddie and Harry. So Patrick Mahomes trying to rebound from that injury, but at least he's had a preseason to do it. Another team in the NFL suffered an injury that's really going to affect their quarterback, but for how much and for how long? We'll tell you that team is next, while the quarterback will be more under siege if you keep it here on ESPN Radio and the ESPN app.
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0: He's Harry Douglas. I'm Freddie Coleman. It's Reggae Monday. 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So Laremy Tunsil, tearing his triceps, could be out 4 to 7 months. What does this mean for the offense, especially with Jaden Daniels, who had a great first year, but a so-so second year? Let's bring in J.P. Finley. Does a great job as an NBC Sports Washington reporter and also a host on 106.7 The Fan in the great area of the Washington, D.C. area. So, J.P., what was the mood around this team when they heard about the injury and how long Laremy Tunsil could be away from this team at one of the most important positions at left tackle?
1: Yeah, I mean, you can't sugarcoat this. This is obviously a big blow to the organization. I think it kind of helped that the injury happened Saturday. A player told me today that Dan Quinn actually addressed the team during their walkthrough Saturday afternoon and just said, hey, LT is down. We're not exactly sure how long he's going to be out, but he's going to be out. Sunday was an off day, back on the field today. And the players, I think, today, everybody I spoke to, you know, it's sort of trite, but it's a next man up league, and they understand that they're going to turn to Brandon Coleman now, the guy that started for 15 games as a rookie in 2024 and did a solid, maybe not great, but solid job, and he's going to have to do it again.
2: What's the level of confidence that Dan Quinn and everyone else within that organization that they actually have in Brandon Coleman, that he can get this job done, and I think a must-win year for Dan Quinn as a head coach?
1: Yeah, I'd say it's two roads on that. One, you've got what they're going to say is, we have confidence, we know BC has done it, we're excited about it. But if you look at what they did after the 24 season, where Coleman started all those games, immediately following that season, when they got to the offseason, they traded for Laremy Tunsil, which wasn't necessarily by design. It was more, okay, there's a trade available for a probable Hall of Fame player. Let's get it done. But then they also drafted Josh Connerly in the first round of the 2025 draft. So, like, as soon as his rookie season ended, where he started a lot of games for them, they traded for a tackle and they drafted another one. So, you know, their actions, to me, kind of speak louder than their words.
0: No doubt about that. J.P. Finley, NBC Sports Washington reporter, also part of 106.7 The Fan, joining us on Freddie and Harry on ESPN Radio and the ESPN app. A lot of people also mentioned, in terms of the maturation of Jaden Daniels, his new offensive coordinator, David Blau, said anything that's a pass in terms of being elite passes, he's got it. He's as elite as he's ever seen him. How much more will be on his plate with this kind of injury protecting his blind side involving Laremy Tunsil?
1: So Jaden has looked dialed throughout camp. He looks very, very fluid, very, very accurate, and very, very comfortable in the new offense. And one thing that's really important to stress that you know, the nation probably won't see until we're a month into the season, this offense is radically different than what Cliff Kingsbury ran the last two seasons. So in turn, you're going to see Jaden under center way more. You're going to see way more play action. I think the run game should speak to the pass game way more. So I think schematically, the offense is better for Jaden to not have Laremy Tunsil. But still, I mean, because with Kingsbury's system, and it worked really well the first year, not as well the second year, but Jaden was in shotgun or pistol probably like 90% of the snaps, which puts that much more pressure on the left tackle. I think being under center will help Jaden, at least not facing immediate pressure off the edge. So I think schematically it's definitely going to help. But anytime you lose a player of Tunsil's caliber, it requires more from everybody else, and certainly part of that is Jaden.
2: JP, we have 30 seconds left. I go all the way back to 2016, the last time that the Commanders had a 1-2 punch at wide receiver. That was DeSean Jackson and Pierre Garçon. They now have that with Terry McLaurin and Stephon Diggs. What's the benefit of having a guy like Stephon Diggs for a young quarterback like Jaden Daniels?
1: It's massive. I think it's huge for all the other offensive skill position players. I think it's great for Terry McLaurin. You know, Steph, it's only 3 practices in, has looked fantastic. He's in great shape. It's a great move for Washington.
0: Hey, JP, keep up the great work. Keep us updated. We'll talk to you soon, and thanks for joining us on Reggae Monday for Eddie and Harry, my friend.
1: Thanks a lot, fellas. Appreciate you.
0: Great stuff by JP Finley from NBC Sports in Washington as a reporter, also a host deal in 106.7 The Fan in Washington, D.C. Hit him on socials at JP Finley NBCS. It's going to be interesting how Jaden Daniels has learned his lesson. I think he has, by not trying to put too much on himself, but knowing exactly what kind of piece he is for the Commanders without their left tackle.
2: We're going to see Freddie.
0: Yes, we are. He's going to see.
2: That schedule's not changing.
0: Yeah, no doubt about that. If it stays the form, that could be a very tough stretch trying to win some games. But I'm one of the best left tackles in football. He is Harry Douglas. I'm Freddie Coleman. It is Reggae Monday, Freddie and Harry. And how weird is it in Kansas City that when we talk about teams competing for the Super Bowl, nobody's talking about the Chiefs. This is ESPN Radio, the ESPN app. It's here's XM Channel 80.
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10: Blow to the Commander's offense. Laremy Tunsil is one of the best players at his position, and the recovery time for this injury is typically around 4 months, could be as long as 6 or 7. This is a big deal for that offensive line, who is hoping to fortify themselves to protect Jaden Daniels. We know as Jaden Daniels goes, so does the Washington Commanders. So having Laremy Tunsil out for an extended period of time is consequential for this offense as they try to regain form in Washington. With your ESPN Sports Beat, I'm Michelle Smallman.

0: This is SportsCenter.
1: I'm Nick DeLuca. Quinnen Williams getting a huge deal. Cowboys star defensive tackle agreeing on a three-year, $105.9 million extension with $63.35 million guaranteed at signing, $101 million in total guarantees. Cowboys acquired Williams at last year's trade deadline, coming over from the Jets, four-time Pro Bowler and first-team All-Pro back in 2022, has 41 and a half sacks in seven NFL seasons. ESPN's Jason McCourty says Williams will be a big factor in year two in Dallas.
2: He's huge. You think about it. He got there in the middle of the season a year ago. He's had an entire offseason next to Kenny Clark to really develop and dominate on the inside of this Cowboys defense. Remember talking to Gerald McCoy. He said they may be the best duo of defensive tackles in the entire NFL. When you're trying to revamp a defense, having two guys that can be disruptive in the middle goes a long way. Quinnen Williams deserves that money. I'm looking forward to a big year from him.
1: McCourty on NFL Live. Williams deal, the most guaranteed money in NFL history for a defensive lineman. Elsewhere, former Lions quarterback Teddy Bridgewater officially announcing his retirement after 10 seasons for a second time, returned to the NFL after retiring in 2023. Detroit placing him on the reserve retired list. Bridgewater finishing his NFL career with over 15,000 passing yards and 75 touchdown passes. Started games for the Vikings, Saints, Panthers, Broncos, and Dolphins.
3: Hey, it's Michelle Smallman, and coming up Tuesday, we continue to get you ready for the 2026 season as we go two-a-days with the Jacksonville Jaguars and Unsportsmanlike's darlings, the New Orleans Saints. It's Unsportsmanlike, 6 a.m. Eastern, right here on ESPN Radio, ESPN2, and ESPNU.

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2: Shannon Pitt, who's number two in your list of kings?
3: I got to go with the king of pop, Michael Jackson. Finally watched the Michael movie, The Family, outstanding, breaking all kind of records.
2: Sure.
3: So yeah, going with Michael Jackson, king of pop, number two.
2: I'm going to go off the board a little bit. I'm going to go completely fictional. Mufasa. I mean, he was the original Lion King. I know Simba was celebrated, but Mufasa was king of the forest before it became Simba. That's an easy one for me.
4: And what did Simba sing because of Mufasa?
5: I just can't wait to be king
2: because dad was king already.
4: Such a great king Mufasa was.
2: Thank you.
4: Yeah.
2: So Mufasa off the board for me.
3: But did Mufasa ever have to worry about Joe Jackson though? That's what I want to know.
2: No.
3: You up here talking about Mufasa.
4: His name was Scar.
2: He had to worry about Scar, which was worse.
3: But Michael had to worry about his brother too because Jermaine always trying to take the spotlight. And you saw what Marlon was trying to do out here, trying to do this little Marlon dance during the victory talk. Mufasa didn't have to put up with Joe.
2: You're right.
3: Michael did.
2: You're right. All Mufasa put up was death.
0: Long live the king. This is Freddie and Harry.

0: When you put us together, you have the best show on your radio. 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Don't forget about us on TuneIn, and always tell that smart speaker to play ESPN Radio. Taking the Rams out of the equation, which NFL team is truly in a Super Bowl or bust season? Let us know in the Freddie and Harry call in line. Do it right now. 888-SAY-ESPN, 888-729-3776. Outside of Los Angeles Rams, those Guardians of the New Galaxy, which NFL team is truly in a Super Bowl or bust season? 888-729-3776. Because normally, that'd be the Kansas City Chiefs. Not so much this year, at least on the outside. But what about the inside? Let's bring in FOFH, a friend of Freddie and Harry. He is Nate Taylor, ESPN Chiefs reporter. Hit him on the socials at By Nate Taylor. Nate, we know the conversation. They've heard the conversation. What is it like inside the Chiefs' kingdom when many people believe it's no longer their kingdom in the NFL?
1: No, I appreciate it, Freddie, as always. And, you know, the Chiefs hear things, most notably Patrick Mahomes and obviously Travis Kelce, but look, I mean, the Chiefs feel like they are flying a little bit under the radar, which isn't necessarily a bad thing considering how dominant they've been over the last 6 or 7 years with Mahomes. Now, of course, the best thing for them is that their quarterback has done everything in training camp, right? 11-on-11, 7-on-7, he's moved around. They've got him under center quite a bit this year compared to what we saw last year. And so, look, from all indications that I've gotten, everybody expects that man to be ready on September 14th when the Chiefs play the Denver Broncos. I think the one difference this year is that we are probably not going to see Patrick in the preseason at all, right? They're going to give him as much time as they can to, you know, prevent him from being hit and letting that, you know, that left knee that he got surgically repaired on in December sort of heal up and get as strong as you can possibly can to obviously face a very good Denver Broncos defense. Outside of just the overall expectations on the team, I know the Chiefs want to get back to, like, actually being the definitive favorite in the AFC West. And I think this is the first time you could maybe argue, Freddie, since, like, 2018 when, like, that was Patrick's first year as a starter, where you're like, hey, maybe it's the Chargers' year. Maybe it's the Broncos' year. Look, the Chiefs understand they lost to the Broncos twice last year. They opened up with the season against them. They're obviously excited about Kenneth Walker, but I think they want to just win the division and start from there, considering that they had won the division, I believe, what, 11 straight years? It was a crazy run up until, you know, Denver finally surpassed them last year.
2: You spoke about Kenneth Walker III, the Chiefs last year. I thought they were one-dimensional. They were only 25th in rushing the football. That's not going to cut it. They bring back Eric Bieniemy. I thought that was a pivotal move for the Kansas City Chiefs. Explain to everyone why that was so important for Kansas City to bring back offensive coordinator Eric Bieniemy.
1: Yeah, it's a great point, Harry, because not only does Eric Bieniemy give you he's in a lot of ways for the audience, he is the yin to Andy Reid's yang, which means these are two guys that have worked so well together that they had one of the, you know, that's the reason why the offense was so dominant and why the Chiefs were, you know, the most recent dynasty in the NFL is because you had Andy Reid from a scheme standpoint, you had Eric Bieniemy's tenacity and demanding and accountability coaching style while also matching the run game, I thought, better to what the passing game was with Mahomes. One of the big issues last year is not only could they not run the ball, Harry, they didn't really choose to run the ball. They didn't choose to run the ball under center. They didn't want to run the ball much, you know, out of shotgun because they didn't have the speed to do it with Pacheco or Kareem Hunt. Obviously, Kenneth Walker's going to help with that. But I just think they're not only was their offense more predictable, but it put a lot of the issue on Mahomes' shoulders. And so one of the things that I'll always remember about last year, and I think some fans tend to forget, is that it was in September where I had to tell Patrick Mahomes, hey, man, not only are you leading the team in rushing, you're on pace for 1,000 rushing yards. Like, you can't keep doing this. This is unsustainable. And then, of course, we see that run game never improved. He had to run around a ton, and it's actually when he's scrambling out of the pocket once again where he has the torn ACL and LCL in his left knee. So Kenneth Walker's going to take a lot of carries this year. But I do think, hey, can the Chiefs get to a better screen game? Mm-hmm. Can they get better production out of their running backs? Can they actually develop the offensive lines where they could be more run-heavy than just always having to drop back into pass protection? So I just think the Chiefs' offenses have to be, you know, more balanced at the same time. And Bieniemy's going to be someone where, you know, they're not going to lack attention to detail. They're not going to lack focus. And a lot of those issues were why they lost so many one-score games last year that we were – I think, more accustomed to seeing them win in recent years. When the game is close, you got to be obviously at your absolute best, and you got to get down to the fundamentals and the details of it all. And even Andy Reid admits it, that they did not have a good training camp last year. They didn't have a good end to games last season. And one guy who's helping to fix that is Eric Bieniemy, because he did it in the past when he was with Mahomes and when he was with Kelsey during the sort of the peak of his career.
0: Reporter from Chiefs Kingdom, ESPN Chiefs reporter Nate Taylor joining us on Freddie Monday. Freddie and Harry, he's Harry Douglas. I'm Freddie Coleman on ESPN Radio and the ESPN app. Whenever his knee gets sort of right, whether he plays a preseason game or not, or whatever happens in the regular season, Nate, who has to help out his load better? Is it a running game with Kenneth Walker III there, or the defense of Steve Spagnuolo that's been revamped a little bit?
1: That's a really good question. Let me split some hairs. I think early it's got to be Kenneth Walker, right? You don't sign Kenneth Walker to a pretty significant contract if you're not going to use him, right?
0: True.
1: Especially in the short passing game, right? You don't necessarily have to turn your back to the defense and always hand the ball to Kenneth Walker. And that's what they're doing right now in training camp, is seeing how much can he develop as a receiver, right? Whether that's down the field on wheel routes, or whether you want to use the screen game, or sort of those Texas routes where you give him a chance to maybe shake a linebacker one-on-one in space. The other thing, too, though, is, okay, if you're going to actually be more balanced, if you're going to try to prevent Mahomes from feeling like he has to do everything early in the season, you hope that you get a lead early on and that you can wear defenses down with Kenneth Walker, you know, in September and October, right? In the hopes that the Chiefs' defense actually gets better throughout the course of the season. And that's usually been the case with Steve Spagnuolo's group, but I felt like the defense was actually the better part of the team last year. The problem is you don't have Trent McDuffie anymore. You don't have Jalen Watson. Those two guys are with the Los Angeles Rams, the quote-unquote super team now. You don't have Leo Chenal as one of your best linebackers. He's with the Washington Commanders. The Chiefs have gone extremely young. They drafted, you know, Mansoor Delane to be the new Trent McDuffie. He was their top pick, their sixth overall pick. And I think the most impressive guy in training camp from that rookie class, fellas, is Peter Woods, the defensive tackle that they took 29th from Clemson. Very good balance, nice hands, quick feet, got plenty of power and athleticism. So he should pair nicely next to Chris Jones, who's obviously still their, you know, future Hall of Fame defensive tackle. But they need a better pass rush, and they're going to really lean on, hey, can these rookies get better over the course of the season so that maybe they can start helping the team win games, you know, late down the stretch if the Chiefs are trying to get over the hump and winning the AFC West again and obviously trying to get into position for the playoffs. I want Kenneth Walker to be the focal point early on if I'm a Chiefs fan, and then you hope the defense slowly gets better, because that's usually the case with Steve Spagnuolo based on his complex scheme and the way he likes to blitz opposing quarterbacks.
2: So I get it. You know, you lose Trent McDuffie and also Jalen Watson. But I also think one of the most underrated signings for them was Legarius Sneed coming back. And what him and both Mansoor Delane do very well, it's, I think, the bread and butter for their defense, according to Steve Spagnuolo. Play man coverage, be aggressive at the line of scrimmage, leave those guys on an island so you can do whatever you want to do with the guys in front of them. Do you see it the same way?
1: Oh, yes. Oh, yes. don't forget, fellas, that Legarius Sneed's best season was in 2023, where he was, you know, going toe-to-toe with Tyreek Hill on multiple games during that championship season. One of the reasons why, you know, the Chiefs were willing to take Mansoor Delane so high was because not only did they think he was the best coverage cornerback in this draft class, they felt like he could be physical, but he had more length to offer in terms of that man coverage that maybe Trent McDuffie had. Trent McDuffie was so good in the nickel, and obviously in man-to-man, because he had such good footwork, such good hips, and he could really shadow guys, you know, across the field. But with Delane, they're wondering, hey, can they get more length? Could they get more playmaking ability as someone who can maybe get more pass breakups, the occasional interception or two? Because that's one area where the Chiefs defense struggled last year. They couldn't get off the field because they really couldn't get that many turnovers. So you're asking, I mean, Spagnuolo has always asked a lot of his corners. That's why he has such a affinity for them, because he's saying, hey, I'm putting you guys on an island so that I can have real fun with, like, the safeties and the linebackers coming from different angles against the quarterback. But with Legarius Sneed, if they can get his knee to uphold and stay right for the next, you know, 17 games of the season, and Mansoor can be, you know, not just a good player to start the season, but can eventually become a very good player towards the end of the season, well, yeah, now you can tackle in space, Now he can be a little bit more aggressive. You know, it'd be one thing, and I know Chris Jones feels this way. Hey, guys, it'd be great if we weren't, you know, behind all the time in the second half. We could actually pin our ears back and get to the quarterback. So for a lot of this, you know, it comes down to, hey, who has the lead and how much can Spags sort of manipulate the defense by saying, hey, I got two good guys on the outside. So there's not that many answers for the quarterback other than, hey, you got to get the ball out quick, and hopefully from the Chiefs standpoint, they can rally and tackle a little bit better. That's always been one of the flagships of Steve Spagnuolo, is they have to tackle well because they don't play a lot of zone or as much zone as most teams do in the NFL.
2: I want to go to the offensive side of the football and the wide receiver position. There's a player that they took in the fifth round by the name of Cyrus Allen, who had 13 receiving touchdowns last year at Cincinnati. What have you seen for him, and do you think he can become a guy that Patrick Mahomes actually trusts out there on the football field?
1: You know, I actually do. And I know this is going to sound crazy, but I've already seen it, guys. I think that's one of the best things of training camp is, like, you can have an idea. You can speculate or, like, hey, here's the vision for the team, or, hey, here's what he did in college, and maybe, you know, maybe he can be this. You know, he can be a version of this. And Cyrus Allen's already proven it. Now, again, the Chiefs aren't asking for a lot because their receivers have not been great over the last 2 years for a myriad of issues, fellas. But what you can tell is, hey, can you get open? Can you catch the ball? Can you get in the end zone? Cyrus Allen did that last year in college at Cincinnati, and although he's not your prototypical receiver in terms of size, man, can he route you up. And so one of the things that I think for potential fantasy football owners, if you're in like a dynasty league or whatever, is, okay, you know they're going to target Travis Kelce a ton. That's obviously Patrick Mahomes' best connection. He's still got Tyquan Thornton and Xavier Worthy deep. But who is going to beat man-to-man coverage on a consistent level? Well, fellas, Cyrus Allen's kind of got to be that answer, which means I think he's going to play more than the traditional rookie would under Andy Reid, under Eric Bieniemy, because they're already starting to work on this stuff now. And the best thing about Cyrus Allen is he has body control. He gives his eyes to the quarterback early. Mahomes is starting to feed him throughout camp, and he catches the ball really well. Some of the issues with the Chiefs, as we all know, has been, you know, catching the football. So
2: you mean what they get paid to do, Nate? Catch the football?
1: Yeah, you know, they have, you know, the best thing about Cyrus Allen is, boys, I don't really write on my notebook drops. Like, he don't drop the football. So he can run good routes. He's not the fastest guy, but can he beat man coverage? Because that's something Rashee Rice really isn't keen on. He's more of a zone guy that gets yards after the catch. But, man, this offense needs someone badly to get open in the intermediate field when defenses choose to say, hey, we're going to play man-to-man coverage on third down because we don't think anybody can beat us other than maybe Travis Kelce. So we're doubling him and we're singling everybody up in the man-to-man coverage. So he's had a really good camp so far. I know the Chiefs are high on him. Mm-hmm. And it's wild that they took him in the fifth round. But then again, we've had success stories before where a guy was taken in the day three of the draft and all of a sudden, they immediately have a role in their rookie season. And I think Cyrus can be that next guy for them.
0: Great stuff as always by our man. He's an FOFH, a friend of Freddie and Harry, the great Nate Taylor, ESPN Chiefs reporter. Hit him on the socials at By Nate Taylor, giving us the latest from Chiefs Kingdom, trying to reclaim their kingdom. Nate, we'll talk to you soon. And thanks so much, my friend. And can't wait to have at it again.
1: Yes, let's do it again before the September 14th kickoff.
0: Yes, exactly. Yeah, we counted down the days. I mean, you think about it right now, what Nate just said. We are less than 40 days away from the NFL season. Matter of fact, you want to do the counting. We're 35 days away from the Chiefs opening up and a little bit after that, a little bit before that, involving the NFL season. I believe the Rams are the one team that's in truly Super Bowl or bust season. Do you agree or disagree? And if you disagree, who is a team or teams out there that you disagree with, like Harry Douglas? 888-SAY-ESPN, 888-729-3776. What NFL team is in truly Super Bowl or bust season? I think it's just the Rams. You can disagree or agree at 888-729-3776. So that begins one of my inconvenient truths. What are the five others that will join that list? Keep it here on Reggae Monday, Freddie and Harry on ESPN Radio, the ESPN app presented by Progressive Insurance.
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0: He's Harry Douglas. I'm Freddie Coleman. Welcome to the Always Reggae Monday edition of Freddie and Harry, presented by Progressive Insurance. Thanks for joining us on the ESPN app, ESPN Radio, Sirius XM Channel 80, as well as tune in. Don't forget to tell that smart speaker to play ESPN Radio. Oh, we're going to hear from you. I believe the Rams are the only team in Super Bowl or bust mode in the 2026 season. Harry does disagrees. I get a pretty good idea you're going to disagree, too. We'll hear all your disagreements against me, even though you're wrong, and I'm right, at 888-SAY-ESPN, 888-729-3776. So we'll be inconvenienced that way, but the inconvenience doesn't stop there. There's always going to be an inconvenient truth.
1: Inconvenient!
0: That you may need to hear about your team, whether you want to hear it or not.
2: This is...
3: Give me the truth straight up, no chaser.
2: Freddie and Harry's Inconvenient Truth.
0: If you take the over on the three, being inconvenienced by Harry Douglas, if you take the over, more often than not, you're going to win some money. So let's not waste any more time and get right to it.
2: Number one.
0: The Kansas City Chiefs will play Patrick Mahomes in at least one preseason game because it would be dumb not to. As much as Patrick Mahomes will want to play in the preseason game because he does not want his first game in tackle, in equipment, to be Monday night versus Denver. He wants at least a little bit of a runway before the jet takes off. He knows it, the Chiefs know it, and the Chiefs know that he knows.
4: No, no, no, no. Patrick Mahomes will not be playing in preseason. I get it. Patrick Mahomes may want to get out there and play in preseason and get acclimated back to tackle football. But the best ability is availability. And the most important piece for the Kansas City Chiefs, for them to not make the playoffs again, you go out there and have Patrick Mahomes get hurt in preseason. You definitely won't make it. So we know what he brings to the table. I think the best thing for them is to make sure that he's healthy for the season opener. That's on primetime TV.
2: Number two.
0: The Cleveland Browns have to pay Deshaun Watson if he is the better quarterback. But they really shouldn't. They should just turn things over to Shedeur Sanders and see what they have. They know they got into Deshaun Watson, even a new head coach. And I know he has guaranteed money. But you really want to see what a young quarterback has? It's kind of hard to see that because you feel you have to pay a guy or play a guy worth all that money.
4: Yeah, you have to play the best guy that wins the job in training camp, because if you don't do that, now the locker room is going to start to question you as an evaluator. But also, are you playing the best guy in other spots amongst that football team? Players know. You know why you're out there in practice in two-minute drill and 7-on-7 and backed-up situations. You know who the best person is for the job and who should be starting. So if you're Todd Monken, you have to play the guy who wins the job.
2: Number three.
0: The NFL will allow head coaches to allow a member of their staff to throw the challenge flag. It's an awful idea, because why would a head coach trust anyone else? They're not good at it usually. So why'd you allow somebody else to do it? That's not a head coach of an NFL team.
4: You know what? I actually do like this.
0: Of course you would.
4: Because a head coach has so much responsibility throughout the duration of a football game and might not, you know, see something. But someone else, if they're designated to do that, they may have a better inkling on when to throw that flag. But I'll say this. The funny part about this is if it does go wrong.
0: And it will.
4: The head coach blaming the guy who threw the flag.
0: Yeah, there are going to be people fired every week. Mark my words.
2: Number four.
0: Going into this college football season, the team that is under the most steam is LSU because of you-know-who. When you're Lane Kiffin and there are plenty of people that don't like you, that do like you, they want to see exactly if you can make the work in LSU, because you believe you cannot win a national championship at Ole Miss.
4: All right, under the most steam, I don't know if I would put LSU in that category. I would say Texas. Because everything that they have returning, everything they gained from the transfer portal, and who Arch Manning is supposed to be for 2026.
0: Once again, you're wrong, but I like the fact you're completely wrong, but standing on it. I believe the Rams are the only Super Bowl or bust team. Who else should be joining them? HD has his answers, and you can bring yours at 888-SAY-ESPN, 888-729-3776. 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
1: I'm Nick DeLuca. Big deal for a big dude. Cowboys star defensive tackle Quinnen Williams agreeing on a three-year, $105.9 million extension with $101 million in total guarantees. Cowboys acquiring Williams at last year's trade deadline, coming over from the Jets, four-time Pro Bowler and first-team All-Pro back in 2022, has 41 and a half sacks in seven NFL seasons. Elsewhere, former Lions quarterback Teddy Bridgewater officially announcing his retirement after 10 years in the league for a second time after returning to the NFL in 2024, Detroit placing him on the reserved retired list. Lions looking for a bounce back season. Running back Jahmyr Gibbs, fresh off his extension, says the team has the talent, just have to put it together.
2: Yeah, a lot of very talented young players. I don't think we've hit our stride yet. I think there's a lot more to go. Like I said, we're all very young, so some more experience. More games and seasons go by, the more, the better we could be. So he's got to finish it out.
1: Detroit will be down starting center Cade Mays. He suffered a wrist fracture during camp practice, will be sidelined around 8 to 10 weeks. Monday, Major League Baseball, two games in progress. The Red Sox hosting the Blue Jays in Boston, fresh off having their 9-series winning streak snap scoreless in the bottom of the second. Mets and Braves in Atlanta, 1-0 New York. Bo Bichette had a huge day yesterday, back at it tonight with an RBI single to open the scoring.
3: Hey, it's Michelle Smallman, and coming up Tuesday, will Lamar Jackson finally get his deal done before the start of the season? We ask Adam Schefter when he joins us at 8 a.m. Eastern. It's on Sportsmanlike, 6 a.m. Eastern, right here on ESPN Radio, ESPN2, and ESPNU.
4: Amon. It's Rig Amon Day with Freddie and Harry.

0: You can't stop this when it comes to Reggae Monday, Freddie and Harry on ESPN Radio, the ESPN app, Sirius XM Channel 80, as well as TuneIn. Don't forget to tell that smart speaker to play ESPN Radio. And don't forget about us. We have not forgotten about you. We're going to get to you. Tell us what a team is in terms of Super Bowl or bust. I think the Rams are the only team. Harry Douglas disagrees. Do you agree with me or agree with Harry Douglas? What teams are truly in Super Bowl or bust mode? I think it's the Rams. Would say you at 888, say ESPN, 888-729-3776. 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
3: This is Sarah Barshop covering the Rams. The biggest story for the Rams headed into the regular season is the return of Aaron Donald. While the future Hall of Fame defensive tackle hasn't made his final decision about his return, Rams head coach Sean McVay said things are going in the right direction. The question is, what would a return look like? McVay has been clear that Donald only does things if he can go all in. And those around the team expect that if Donald does decide to return, it'll be because he feels like he can still play at the same level as he did when he retired in March 2024.
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0: So before we get to all the questions involving the Los Angeles Rams, the Super Bowl of busting that they are, a little birdie got in my ear named Shannon Penn told me that even though my Mets completely stink to high heaven this year, they already have a 5-0 lead in the first inning against the Harry Douglas Atlanta Braves. Brett Beatty, a grand slam. You can clap all you want because you tried these same maneuvers with your Atlanta Hawks. Hey, because of us, your New York Knicks won a championship. Hey, because of us beating you so far early tonight, that might help spur your team on to a Major League Baseball team.
4: The Mets championship. Are finally winning a game.
0: Hey, it's okay. You told these New York teams lately involving your team. Losing to
4: the
0: Yankees.
4: I get salty when my Braves aren't winning.
0: Yes, you do. Even though it's still mad early, but it's 5-0 Mets in the first inning.
4: I like this word optimism because the New York Mets don't have any damn reason for optimism this season.
0: You're right. They don't have optimism. They have no optimism. That's where the New York Mets have been for more than a second. But the Rams, can you just narrow down the one reason for optimism with the team that many people believe? If they don't get to the Super Bowl, this is going to be a failure in Los Angeles.
4: Freddie, my reasoning for optimism is that they are legit as you can get a team to be a Super Bowl contender. That's all you need for optimism, in my opinion.
0: I agree.
4: That's my reasoning.
0: Yeah. What you said, let's move on. What's reason for concern? I'll give you one. Reason for concern? What if Matthew Stafford can't stay as healthy as he did last year? Many people wanted going into the season, the back and the shoulder, and man, oh man, the Rams

0: Oh man, the Rams, they could be in trouble, not when, not if, but when he has an injury, and he didn't. He became the MVP of the league, and he was this close. As you get older, those injury issues can be a little bit more of a happening to deal with, no matter how great Matthew Stafford. I think that may be the only reason for concern. What if Matthew Stafford can't stay healthy to the level that we saw last year?
1: Oh, and that would mean Stetson Bennett the fourth would have to come in to be the quarterback. Now, reasoning I would say for concern is going to be special teams. This is a unit that was god-awful a year ago and actually cost them ball games, almost cost them the playoff game on the road versus the Carolina Panthers when they got a punt blocked. They now have a new special teams coordinator. His name is Ray Bubba Ventrone. So it's going to be his job to get this unit to playing better than they did a season ago, because we all know special teams is one of the three phases. It can actually cost you a game and can determine if you advance or not from a playoff perspective.
0: Good call on that one. Is it really a question, the most important non-quarterback? Is there really multiple answers? There's only got to be one, right?
1: Myles Garrett.
0: Thank you very much. We could speak on Myles Garrett, but let Myles Garrett speak on Myles Garrett.
2: No, we don't particularly care. At the end of the day, you got to ignore the noise, whether you're in position, a betting favorite, or someone doesn't have you, reaching the playoffs. So you've got to come out here and earn the right to get to the first game in training camp. Coming out here, pushing yourself, working with your teammates. I don't take any game for granted, whether it's preseason or regular season. It's a privilege to be out here and play in front of the fans. So we'll talk about the Super Bowl and our goals and how we plan to get there. But it'll always be one game at a time, one day at a time.
0: I'm sure the question stunned him, HD, because he was never asked that question in Cleveland.
1: Cat got your tongue.
0: Exactly. When they threw that question at him, he was like, "Why? Oh, wait, you had to ask me that question.
1: Oh, I'm in LA now. What a change."
0: He didn't know what to answer. He had never been asked that question before when it comes to Myles Garrett. I think he's going to be hell on wheels. Do not be surprised if he has a 20-sack season for the Rams.
1: Now, Freddie, let me ask you this.
0: Okay.
1: What's one word that best describes the Rams?
0: The best word to describe the Rams is super. It's either going to be a Super Bowl or a super bust. Ooh. When you put this kind of team together, and the reason I say that, you can't just limp into the playoffs or not win your division. When you got that kind of cast of characters on your team, we have superstars at all three different levels, potentially offense and defense, whether it's linebackers, defensive linemen, secondary people, offensive linemen, running backs, quarterback, wide receiver. They have stud players at a lot of different positions. Right now, they have the best team assembled in the National Football League. So it's either going to be one or the other. It's going to be super. It's going to be a Super Bowl boom or a super bust boom. There'll be no in-between with the Rams.
1: I'm going with the word lethal. Lethal weapon, lethal injection, lethal whatever you want to put after it. That's what the Los Angeles Rams will be in 2026.
0: I hope so, because they're going to be must-see TV constantly no matter who they play because of all those stars and the big playability that those stars have. But the easy answer to this, the season will be a success if they win the Super Bowl. Period. Nothing else matters, like that song by Metallica. Nothing else matters for the Rams. This season will be a success if they win the Super Bowl when it's all said and done.
1: So I agree with your answer there. They will be the first team to win the Super Bowl in their own city twice.
0: Twice, yes. Good call. Good pull.
1: That would be pretty cool, too, to go into record books as that team.
0: Yeah, got to get there first. And the season is right around the corner. And they kick off things because the San Francisco 49ers, that will not be an easy opener for the Rams.
1: What if they play in the NFC Championship game in SoFi and then play in the Super Bowl? What if they never have to leave SoFi?
0: If they win 15 games, there you go. There you go. You'll have to come to them. They will not have to go to you. He's Harry Douglas. I'm Freddie Coleman. It is Reggae Monday when it comes to Freddie and Harry on ESPN Radio, the ESPN app, and Sirius XM Channel 80. So I believe the Rams are the only NFL team truly in Super Bowl or bust mode this season. What say you on the yes side or the no side?
3: Call Freddie and Harry now.
4: Did you just dial me?
3: 1-888-SAY-ESPN. That's 1-888-729-3776.
0: Now, Harry Douglas does not believe the Rams are the only team in Super Bowl or bust mode. A shock to everybody that he does not agree with Freddie Coleman, but I digress. So, including the Rams,

0: What are the other teams on the HDL, the Harry Douglas list, in Super Bowl or bust? Go ahead, HD.
1: Oh, I'm sorry.
0: Okay.
1: I'm going with the Bills, the Ravens, the Chiefs, and the Cincinnati Bengals. All the teams that have an elite quarterback.
0: I like it. I like your reasoning. I don't agree with your teams, but I like your reasoning involving the elite quarterbacks. Because
1: I'm sorry, no, I got distracted. My wife and my son ran by the room, and it's dark in the room. And I'm like, what's going on right now over here to my right?
0: I wondered because I looked up and I said, okay, what's going to. But family first. You know the rules here. Family first, safety first. You know the rules here as far as that goes.
1: So let me give people a background. So my son right now, y'all, mm-hmm. he is counting down the minutes for me to get off because
0: yes,
1: we're supposed to play a game of wiffle ball in the living room. My wife's not too happy about it, but this is what me and my son do. A game of wiffle ball in the living room. We're going to break all kind of ish, trust me, mm-hmm. and I'm going to have to hear about it later.
0: Put it this way. Hopefully you don't break anything with wiffle ball. Then you go from wiffle ball game to a DTB game, dodge the belt game. Yeah. You don't want that happening to either you or to Princey. 888-729-3776 on the Freddie Harry calling line. Tyler in Houston. Rams, I think, are the only team in Super Bowl or bust mode. Tyler, do you agree? And if you don't agree, what teams do you have?
2: So I actually disagree, but I do agree that it's another team in Los Angeles. The Chargers finally did get themselves an offensive-minded coach for Justin Herbert, so it's time for him to shut up and show what he can do. And then the other one I actually have another one, it would be the Houston Texans. This is C.J. Stroud's last year for the Texans. If he doesn't show that he can do it, then obviously they're going to have to start over from scratch. They have the probably just as good a defense as the Rams do, if not better, but C.J.'s been the issue. And so those are my two teams.
1: All right, so I disagree. I don't think any one of those teams are in Super Bowl or bust mode. Can the Chargers win a damn playoff game first? Can win a playoff game? Can Justin Herbert play well in a playoff game?
0: Well, put it this way, and I hear what both of you are saying about Justin Herbert, and Mike McDaniel is the guy in charge of this offense right now that can unleash Justin Herbert because we've seen it before. I'm with you. I would not put them in Super Bowl or bust mode because if they can stay healthy, they have the talent. With the Houston Texans, you and I both agree on this one. I think it's more C.J. Stroud or bust mode. They have an elite defense. They have one of the best coaches in the NFL, in my opinion, D'Amico Ryans. C.J. Stroud has to like the C.J. Stroud we saw in 2023 and 2024, not the one we saw in the playoffs in 2025. We have to see that for him. Yehuda in Portland, great name, by the way. Yehuda, I believe the Rams are the only team in Super Bowl or bust mode. If you agree or disagree, what do you have to say?
3: You know, I hear what you're trying to say, but I'm going to put up the Philadelphia Eagles. Jalen Hurts is the Rodney Dangerfield of the NFL. No matter what he does, he can't get no respect. Let's see if they can do it without A.J. Brown. See if they can show us what that young core can do. Maybe they'll have a strong future, but I think if they don't get it done this year, he's going to be perennially behind guys like Burrow and your favorite quarterbacks that always get the love but can't do anything in the playoffs.
1: I will say this. I think there's a grace period for Jalen Hurts in this offense, like early on.
0: I was going to ask you for how long.
1: Yeah, like just, I think 3 to 4 games to see what this offense is like and what it can grow into, because there are going to be growing pains, Freddie. I don't think they're, if they do come out hitting on all cylinders,
0: look out.
1: Great for them. But I think you have to give them a little bit of grace to see what this looks like offensively early on, because I know what it's going to look like defensively.
0: Because early on, there'll be growing pains for Sean Mannion, the offense coordinator. As much as you want to say it's growing pains for Jalen Hurts having another offense coordinator and different installs of the offense, Sean Mannion's never called a game before. And now you get a chance to be in that cauldron known as Philadelphia with that offense and Jalen Hurts and no A.J. Brown, even though they still have a lot of talented guys that can catch the football.
1: I would also say, like, when you have a team that just won the Super Bowl not too long ago, even though Philadelphia, from a fandom standpoint, they're on your head left and right when you don't win at a high level.
0: Yeah.
1: But, I mean, they just won a Super Bowl not too long ago.
0: Yeah, but
1: two years ago.
0: Yeah. What have you done for them lately?
1: And yeah.
0: People talk about last year when they didn't win it more than 2 years ago.
1: Yeah, Freddie, our team are trying to make an NFC championship game.
0: Our team's just trying to win a playoff game.
1: And AFC championship
0: and my other
1: game.
0: Team, and my other
1: you have two teams.
0: Yeah, my other team's trying not to stink so bad again when it comes to the Jets. Barb in Arkansas. Woo Pig. Bob, I believe the Rams are the only team that's in Super Bowl or bust mode. Harry Douglas disagrees. He gave five teams. Bob, where do you stand?
4: I like two that Harry gave. Baltimore and Buffalo, of course, with Josh Allen and Lamar Jackson. But I'm thinking it's Dallas. They've spent the money. Dak's not getting any younger. They're always in Super Bowl or bust mode. And Jared, I think above all, it is because of Jerry Jones. The man does not have many more years left on his life. And this is something he's been chasing for almost 30 years, since the mid-90s. He has to get it done before he dies.
0: Bob may have been morbid, but he's not wrong, by the way.
1: We're just going to work on the delivery a little bit.
0: Believe me, the truth is never terrible.
1: Well, I know, but like...
0: Because Jerry Jones openly talked about mortality as well, wanting to win another championship before he leaves this good earth.
1: Well, just say, you know, we don't know how many more years Jerry's going to be here.
0: Fine. Hey, Bob, this PSA from Freddie Coleman. Keep it 100.
1: I don't even know if that sounds better, but.
0: Yeah, exactly.
1: Let's just put it a better way.
0: Bob, keep it 100. I got your back. One more from Ron in the Queen City of Cincinnati. Ron, I think the Rams are truly the only Super Bowl or bust team this season. Ron, what say you?
5: I'm going to agree. First of all, you guys are freaking hilarious. I love listening to you when I'm driving home.
0: But, thank you.
5: I'm going to agree with Harry. I'm going to say Cincinnati Bengals, and I'm going to just say this. They got an elite quarterback. He has to stay on the field. Their defense, if they could give up less than 30 points a game, they would win four more games a year. And I'm telling you, if they don't make it, the reason I think it's Super Bowl or bust, Zach's going to be gone. So then you're restarting. So I think Cincinnati, and tell me who's got a better offense than Cincinnati, skill players. So I'm going to say Cincinnati Bengals.
0: Ooh, he makes a compelling argument for the skill players.
1: I like that pick. And listen, they've been to two AFC championship games. They've been to a Super Bowl, although they lost that. You had a year where Trey Hendrickson led them in sacks, led the league in sacks. Jamar Chase led the league in receiving yards, and Joe Burrow led the league in passing.
0: No doubt.
1: And they didn't make the playoffs.
0: And they didn't make the playoffs. Well, they better fix that this year, or they'll be fixing something after the season. We have five NFL teams represented on this show. Cowboys and Jets, that's mine. Buccaneers, that's Josh Kapke's. Falcons, that's Harry Douglas. And Giants, that's Shannon Penn. Which one from the horsemen should we have the most confidence in when it comes to whatever that is? That's next on ESPN Radio and the ESPN app. This is Reggae Monday, Freddie and Harry.
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0: It is Reggae Monday, Freddie and Harry. I'm Freddie Coleman. He's Harry Douglas, presented by Progressive Insurance. Appreciate you joining us on ESPN Radio, the ESPN app, Sirius XM Channel 80, as well as tune in, tell that smart speaker to play ESPN Radio. Now, part of the Horsemen, our teams are well represented. Shannon Penn, New York Giants fan. Josh Kapke, Tampa Bay Buccaneers fan. Harry Douglas, Mr. Dirty Bird himself, Atlanta Falcons fan. There we go. And me, I have my two teams, the New York Jets. That's funny. And the Dallas Cowboys. So we're going to throw it to the room. Of those five NFL teams represented on this show, well, let's take one out. Take my New York Jets out. So,
1: Freddie.
0: We have no
1: confidence. Let's make it convenient.
0: Exactly. We have no confidence in them. So why are we wasting people's time by having them there, a 3-14 team last year? They get the 6 wins. I'm throwing the parade for Aaron Glenn. So out of the 4 left, Cowboys, Buccaneers, Falcons, and Giants, who should we have the most confidence in that's going to do well? HD, I'll start with you.
1: The most confidence right now, I would say the Dallas Cowboys.
0: Okay.
1: Yeah, they have a quarterback that can throw it with the best of them, 2 number one wide receivers. Their defense is going to be, I think, personally, drastically better than it was a season ago. I love their defensive coordinator. So I'm going with the Dallas Cowboys in the number one spot.
0: All right, Josh Kapke, the one you should have the most confidence in out of the 4 left. We took the Jets out. Cowboys, your Buccaneers, HD's Falcons, Shannon Penn's Giants. Who do you have the most confidence in?
2: I really wanted to say the Jets. I'm gonna roll with Harry's Falcons, actually.
0: I get
2: the questions about the quarterback, but Bijan just got his contract.
0: Okay.
2: Drake London, Kyle Pitts. I've always been a Kyle Pitts truther. Mm-hmm. I think that offense is gonna take a step forward. Obviously, they got Stefanski, he's been a coach of the year. I think the Falcons are probably the best of the bunch.
0: That's like the best kind of reverse burnal that I've heard in a long time as a Buccaneers fan.
1: I got to keep my damn eye on Cap now.
0: Yeah, I know. I don't think there's a lot of truthiness there involving
1: something's
0: the confidence.
1: Right.
0: Shannon Penn, out of your Giants, my Cowboys, Kapke's Buccaneers, HD's Falcons, who do you have the most confidence that will do well?
3: Dallas Cowboys. I truly believe Dak Prescott is going to compete for an MVP this year, and I think he's going to win Offensive Player of the Year. Give me Dallas Cowboys at number one.
0: Okay. Well, I'm not choosing the Falcons. I mean, until they find a quarterback. Although I think your defense will be really good. I know there's a couple of pieces in Jalen Walker. I think they're going to be really good defensively. But John Robinson, I think right now, pound for pound, is the best player in the National Football League. But until they saw that kind of quarterback riddle, I can't put the Falcons there. The Buccaneers, Baker Mayfield is going to be PO'd, not getting his money, feeling disrespected and undervalued. That could benefit the Buccaneers. I worry about their defense. The Giants, I think, are a year away, so I'm with you guys with the Cowboys. If like I said, their defense is mediocre. With an offense I think could be a top 5 offense, at worst a top 7 offense, if that happens, they'll win the NFC East, in my opinion.
1: Yeah, I'll go Cowboys 1, Buccaneers 2, Falcons 3, Giants 4.
0: Okay, Cap, what's your order?
2: Falcons, Giants, Cowboys, Bucks, Jets.
0: Really? You got the Giants above the Cowboys?
2: I do. I believe in Jackson Dart, Scataboo. I know he's wild off.
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1: I'm Nick DeLuca. Big payday for Quinnen Williams. Cowboys star defensive tackle agreeing to a three-year, $105.9 million extension with $101 million in total guarantees was acquired by Dallas from the Jets at last year's trade deadline. Four-time Pro Bowler and first-team All-Pro back in 2022 has 41.5 sacks in his seven-year NFL career. It's the most guaranteed money ever for a defensive lineman. Elsewhere, QB competition in Minnesota, J.J. McCarthy and Kyler Murray competing to be QB1. ESPN Radio's Harry Douglas says even if McCarthy doesn't win the job, you should stick with it.
2: It is not the end of the day for J.J. McCarthy. If he's not named a starting quarterback, it's about